0: front. But there's only really one reason why people kind of have them, is so that nobody can reuse anything that they've messaged.
1: Yeah, for sure. I mean, I keep them, and where I keep them is specifically usually when I'm corresponding with investigative reporters, specifically including at major British publications, and they're working on very difficult stories where I may be able to provide some sort of insight, but I really don't want that kind of a paper trail. But you know what? I'm not the prime minister. I'm not in elected office. I'm not subject to any sort of legal requirements. And frankly, the ethics surrounding the role of a political consultant who works on Conservative Party leadership campaigns or Republican political campaigns, it is entirely different to the position that Keir Starmer occupies.
0: Could it be possible that there were only a few bits of correspondence? Because there are people who are very close to prime ministers, and you would think that they talk to them all the time. But then when you interview them, they go, oh, no, I don't really talk to the prime minister. I very rarely speak to him. I've spoken to him once or twice.
1: Yeah, no, I think that that's entirely possible. However, we do know that when you're looking at the British political system, definitely WhatsApp is something that is relied upon quite a bit. We've also found out in the course of the second Trump presidency that not so much WhatsApp, but Signal is something that has been relied on quite a bit too. So I think it really does defy credibility and does defy belief that he hasn't been using this more frequently. And I think particularly when you consider the context in which Mandelson was appointed. He was generally viewed as the only person, regardless of all of the ethical problems that might exist surrounding him, he was viewed as the only person who could probably keep Donald Trump on side and keep him from hammering the UK with voluminous tariffs that would really crater the economy. And I just think it's very hard to believe in that type of situation that the prime minister wouldn't have been routinely messaging with him.
0: It does seem a little bit odd and smacks of some sort of cover-up, and that's not a good look. But given that the technology is available, what should politicians be doing then? Because I guess if you can use disappearing messages, you're making sensitive communications, you have a WhatsApp group. Many people have been caught out by WhatsApp. It almost would seem wise to make those messages disappear.
1: Yeah, I mean, I understand the impulse, but I also think when you're looking at appropriate information preservation and record keeping laws, it is actually generally better to actually have that trail on email, and preferably email that is housed on an extremely secure, you know, cybersecurity reinforced government server, right? That's the way that you're supposed to do it. Now, yeah. God knows that numerous U.S. politicians have gotten in trouble because they have not been doing that. But I really don't think that that means that that's the standard that ought to be set. At the end of the day, if you are subject to official record-keeping laws, whatever country you're in, you should be communicating in a way that facilitates your compliance with those laws. Yeah. And the more that you do that, obviously, the fewer questions arise about what you might have been doing, where we're never going to have a paper trail and it's going to be completely unclear. And I would also just add with that, you know, certain people who have worked for the prime minister just magically having had their cell phones stolen. You know, we recognize there are problems with phone theft in Mayfair. However, this all just looks a little bit too convenient, and I don't think that the average voter is going to buy it.
0: No, I don't think they are buying it at all. Liz Mair, thank you very much. You worked on the campaign trail with Rishi Sunak in 2022. Thank you so much. All right, well, let's go to my panel in London, GB News contributor and comedian Paul Cox and journalist and commentator Jonathan Liss. Jonathan, do you think it's ethical that they should be able to communicate politically sensitive information on platforms where the messages disappear? Or do you think there should be some other standard platform that they must use so that we can trail their conversations when it comes to anything political?
2: I think that obviously matters of national security should not be discussed on WhatsApp in general, and that the government does have secure platforms to conduct that information. That's as it should be. There are going to be some instances where, you know, decisions will be made or discussed over WhatsApp, and the Cabinet Office guidance seems to be that that should be recorded in the normal way. So it's possible to record information while still having a delete function or disappear function on WhatsApp.
0: Well, it's not recording. I don't see how.
2: Well, you can screenshot things. You can record it elsewhere.
0: But you can't get a trail of the.
2: In general, I think that there should be. Look, in general, I think there should be transparency, and that obviously people should be aware aware when they are WhatsApping or emailing that that might one day be on the front page of a newspaper. And I think also the fact that that may be a factor of people thinking could inhibit people from saying what they actually mean, and that might not always lead to good policy making. I think that politicians and officials need to be free to actually say things that might not necessarily look great if it was in the public domain, because decisions need to be made and you have to get through bad things to get to good things sometimes. So, you know, I'm not sure, you can have transparency is a good thing, but not every single, like if we went through our own phones and all of our own messages to our friends or leaked to the media, we wouldn't be happy about that, because obviously we say things that we wouldn't necessarily like people to read. No, we're not the Prime Minister. I think there has to be, that's what I'm saying, there has to be a distinction between the conversations that the Prime Minister will have as a human being, but also as, you know, as a head of a senior organisation, and also key government decisions, which obviously should be a matter of public record and needs to be recorded in the appropriate way.
0: Okay, Paul Cox.
3: Look, I've shared some very kind messages with Jonathan that I would want nobody to see. if the friendliness of that relationship was ever revealed, then this would not look quite the same way. But look, I'm no body language expert, but if we're not going to be able to play it back because the gallery aren't going to be out that quickly, but Keir Starmer, the way he reacted to that question tells you straight away he felt incredibly awkward, and I doubt even whether he had disappearing messages on. I think there's a lot more dark arts going on here. I think they definitely don't want for anybody to know about those conversations. But the reason I say that is because from the conversations we have seen that include Peter Mandelson, we know that he's a very self-centred, slightly dodgy guy that has spent his whole career working in the background. No one lobbies quite like him. The one thing I would like to say about Keir Starmer, though, the reason he's judged the way he is because he has spent his whole life and his whole career judging others. Yeah. Judging others all the time, whether it's in politics, whether it's in his job, previously as a barrister, he's always judging others. The man of the rules, the man of the process. As soon as he comes under scrutiny, all of a sudden it doesn't apply to him.
0: But you could argue that that background of his, knowing the very litigious background that he comes from, he would absolutely be making sure his messages disappear because he knows that they can come back on him.
3: Yeah, I think the truth of the matter is he wants those messages to disappear for everything that Jonathan said, because he wants to have transparent conversations with people like Peter Mandelson. All we're saying as people who don't vote for Labour is why not show them? We were constantly told this is the party of adults. This is, all of a sudden, it's going to bring stability to the country. We just got sleaze times 10. But it hasn't, it's no different. In fact, it's a lot worse. The country has taken a massive nosedive under Starmer.
2: No, I don't think it's true that sleaze is worse than it has been in the past. No, I don't. I really don't. If you look at the corrupt, the scandals.
3: Look at the
2: quote unquote. That's different. That's not sleaze. That's political. It's political incompetence.
0: Part of it. That's employing people that you then have to
2: sleaze. Sleaze is corruption. It's bribery. It's kind of stuff that we saw in the 90s. Tulip Sadiq has not been accused of any crime in this country. She's the victim. No, she's the victim of a highly politicized process in Bangladesh. No, it's being trashed by her aunt's political. No, she's been accused of something. That doesn't mean she's guilty of it. And she hasn't been accused of anything in this country.
0: Why is she connected to
2: someone? What a ridiculous thing to say. Someone being accused of something doesn't mean you're guilty of it, Nana.
0: What, the flat in London that she knew nothing about, apparently?
2: Tulip has given plenty of accounts of all of that. No, I'm sorry, you can't just have guilt by association. That's not how guilt works in this country. She's not been accused of any crime. She's not been questioned of any crime in this country. She's completely innocent in the eyes of the law. She's a victim of, and legal experts have said repeatedly, the Bangladeshi process is biased.
0: You talk, I listen, I talk, and you also listen. But look, she's connected to something that is pretty sleazy, right? And it doesn't look good, right? Now, nobody's, I've not said that she's broken the law in any way, shape, or form, but you've got to be careful if you're in this kind of political space, especially if you're the anti-corruption minister. You can't be connected to people who are corrupt.
2: Well, she can't help who her aunt is.
0: I haven't finished.
2: Okay.
0: I haven't finished. Rationale Alley, a landlord who then sort of tried to get rid of her own tenants to charge more money because that's...
2: She's
0: meant to be looking after
2: housing. Sleaze. It's not,
0: Angela
2: it's not
0: Rayner.
2: Corruption.
0: Let me finish. I'm talking about sleaze. Angela Rayner, the whole stamp duty thing that she mispaid or didn't pay. Okay. But she's still...
2: Nigel Farage.
0: She's the housing minister.
2: £5 million gift that was the first of all for his security and then magically became a reward for campaigning for Brexit. Can't we both? Mysteriously not declared and all kinds of questions about how he was able to afford his own properties were the same problem of Angela Rayner. Well, did he pay the appropriate level of tax, which is now being investigated by the Parliamentary Standards Commissioner. So if you think that sleaze is not a one-party issue...
0: Nobody said that.
2: You're talking about Labour. That's the context of the conversation.
0: I'm just telling you that there's sleaze all over the Labour Party.
2: People are people.
0: And I've got literally listed three people who are already embroiled in sleaze.
2: None of those things are sleazy. Angela Rayner. That's not sleazy at all. It was people taking it. None of those things were sleazy in the slightest. None of those things was about was corruption. None of those people have been found guilty or have been accused of corruption. Rishnar Ali was guilty of misjudgment. Tulip has been found associated with something in Bangladesh.
3: So I posed the question, really, and the point that it has got demonstrably worse since the Tory party, which none of us supported by the end. None of us supported. No. So what we saw with the Tory party, what happened there, and the endless prime ministers and the sleaze and the corruption has got demonstrably worse. We find I don't talk about politics of vibes, but that is the vogue at the moment, the politics of vibes. The vibes of this country right now are terrible. Yep. There isn't anybody on any side. Everybody used to support Labour and Keir Starmer has run off to the Greens. Nobody supports them anymore. Mm. Nobody supports Tories anymore. And they've gone out to the extremes because popular politics is winning because they're fed up of the sleaze and being lied to. There's quite obviously been a lot of sleaze.
2: Yeah. No, it's not, but that's we're talking about corruption. I don't think there's a vibe of corruption.
0: I'm going to bring in the Washington panel and get what they think. Former Obama policy advisor Laurie Watkins and Republican strategist Matthew Hurt. All right, I'm going to start with you, Matthew Hurt. We've been talking about politics and sleaze, Keir Starmer with his disappearing messages. A lot of people would see that as you're trying to hide something.
4: Well, Nana, Laurie and I are vibing over here, but there's an expectation in the United States in particular that communications by government officials will be accessible under what we call the Freedom of Information Act request. That's what we have in the United States, where if you have two elected officials or government bureaucrats or some combination of those, that a citizen, an average citizen, could request those documents. And what Sir Keir Starmer has done is made it impossible to request those documents. And one of the points that was made a moment ago is that he, as a barrister, as an attorney, as what we'd say in the U.S., is constantly judging others. This is a man who knew exactly what was discoverable in a court of law. And if messages disappear, those messages are no longer discoverable. And so that means they are behind the shade and unable to be scrutinized by the press or by the people.
0: Yeah. What are your thoughts, Laurie?
5: Does everyone remember Barack Obama a long time ago when he wanted to use his cell phone? He was like the first American president or the first, I'll just go so far as to say, elected official after we all started carrying around these little things, right? That he wanted to keep his own personal cell phone. And not only did the American public, oh my goodness gracious, but Secret Service and these intergovernmental agencies were like, no, sir, you cannot have that. It's an absolute national security threat and risk. And we cannot have you using something like this. It has to be on a secured line. Da, da, da, da, da. Long story short, we all know what happened. He was able to use that. It was a BlackBerry at the time. In fact, that's how long ago it was. Now, here in the United States, unfortunately, I will say what's happened recently with this administration, because that's what we're living under. You've seen things like Signalgate. You all remember that, right? With Pete Hegseth and members of the national security apparatus that were sharing messages and making war plans and they inadvertently added a journalist. It was absolutely atrocious. I say that because these are not secure devices. When you are using non-government secured applications like Signal or WhatsApp that are not through DOD or any other agency that has been formatted and retrofitted and that is consolidating and capturing all of that data and also deterring any kinds of threats. That's not what these systems are designed to do at that level. And we also, you saw, because I was on a show a couple weeks ago, we were talking about Kash Patel, the director of the FBI, and that the Iranians had hacked into his cell phone. So this is possible. It's more than possible. And so I just repeatedly see elected official or, you know, public person after person to try to obfuscate, right, and delete these messages or put them in dark mode. Or most people are smart enough that they talk on the phone. But even those communications can sometimes be copied or be recorded at some point legally and illegally. So look, we have a lot of instances here in the United States. I'd say you guys are probably a bit far behind some of the brazenness and things that are happening here. But I think you guys will get to the bottom of it eventually. And I think that the British people are no fools. They know what's happening. They know what's going on. And they have the power of the vote, like we do here in the United States of America. And if you don't like what's going on and you don't respect and, you know, believe that these people hold the values that you hold and they're doing right by you all and making decisions that actually make your life better, get them the hell out of there. But when it comes to criminal activity, these people need to be held responsible. So if there's consequences that need to come in those regards, then go for it.
0: Yeah, but it's difficult though when they have able to use things like disappearing messages. Matthew, given what Laurie's just said, do you think the politicians should actually be forced to only communicate via these sort of secure devices? Because actually, going through things like WhatsApp, this could pose a national security threat.
4: Well, it's an excellent question, Nana, and I think that when doing official business, for instance, Sir Keir Starmer and Peter Mandelson, there is no question that they know each other socially and outside of, quote unquote, the workplace. But when engaging in official business, elected officials, bureaucrats, other individuals, appointees should engage only on the channels that are both vetted by the government of the host country, but also that are then available for review through whatever Freedom of Information Act or likewise similar activity, similar law that exists in the country in question. And so, yes, it must be on secure channels provided by the government that are then reviewable by the press and the people.
5: Can I just say one more thing, Nana? As a former government official and employee, I've worked in Congress and also at the Pentagon. I can tell you that I had a separate device entirely. I had a government-issued device that was given to me, that those applications were how I communicated through those channels, right? I think like those that I didn't go outside and use a personal cell phone, even if it was a BlackBerry, because this was long ago, or an Apple phone. It didn't matter. We had separate devices. So around here in Washington, you see people with two phones in their hands everywhere. One is for official business and official communications that could easily, like my colleague was saying, that could easily be FOIA requested, Freedom of Information Act, that if something were to come to light, you shouldn't have any problem with it being printed on the front page of the New York Times, because you should be doing what you were supposed to be doing as a government employee and upheld by the laws and policies and rules that you've been hired under. And that includes, I will go so far, as the Hatch Act. The Hatch Act here in the United States basically is a policy that prevents any elected official specifically, and another layer is added to political appointees by the president who are not able to engage in political activity because they are government employees. That also, having these co-mingled or not having separate devices, you get into that as well, Nana, because there are political and campaign issues that could be happening where people are working on that separately. So have a separate device. It should never be mixed with your personal and your official business should never be on the same device, ever.
0: Paul Cox, do you think that's a good idea?
3: Yeah. Yes, I mean, it's. I think what's happened is we've become more and more used to carrying these devices. I used to have a real job back in the day, and I would have two phones, one for business and one for personal, and never the twain did meet because of all the reasons we discussed. I think we've just become more and more relaxed about it. The fact that our government is running itself on WhatsApp, which is essentially a social media app, to me is already slightly ridiculous.
5: Or Truth Social or Twitter.
3: Exactly, Laurie. And I think that perhaps there needs to be a little bit of restraint reintroduced into the way that we do things. Look, we all know that it's very easy, particularly for me, to criticise Keir Starmer and say he should do things differently here. If that had been my team, I'd be glad that they didn't do things differently because there are certain things you don't want to share. The way you make it simpler is to say you simply can't communicate using social media. You have to use text message on a government supplied phone, and we can scrutinise that if we need to for the security of the country, above all else.
0: And then at any point as well, if we feel that you've broken the rules, we can check your personal phone as well.
3: Mm-hmm. Yeah.
0: But,
5: one more thing is that this protects you. This protects the government employee. This protects the integrity of the office. This protects the government itself and the country. When you should want that, in my opinion, if you are doing the right thing and you are a good, upstanding person who brings stuff into the sunshine and not into the darkness, and you are doing right by your constituents, then you should have no problem with any of this.
0: Yeah, well, that's what they kind of say to you. You will take your details and you'll do the digital ID card. If you've done nothing wrong, facial recognition cameras, then hey, it's all fine. Yeah, well, I agree with you. I think they should have a government device supplied by the government, and if they're going to do whatever things they want to do, then they can do that on there, no disappearing messages. Thank you very much, panel. Brilliant. All right, well, still to come in The Late Show Live.
6: I put in place the toughest checks we've ever had in the prison system.
0: So how can we keep track of our prisoners? The government's latest discussions involve venturing into the realm of science fiction and placing microchips under people's skin. But first, a new pill could spell a cure for cancer. We'll find out how life-changing it could be with an oncologist next. First, your weather.
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8: Good morning, this is your GB News weather update coming to you from the Met Office. There's a big band of rain making its way across the country at the moment, but even away from that, there will be some pretty hefty showers and some strong gusty winds. Showers already across parts of Scotland and northeast England, but then this spell of persistent rain sweeps up from the southwest. Some relatively high rainfall totals with this, but then it's the showers following in behind across parts of Northern Ireland, much of England and Wales, and later into southern parts of Scotland, which could really pack a punch. Temperature-wise, well, they're near normal for the time of year, but watch out for some strong gusty winds with those showers. They will make it feel a little bit fresher, and definitely so much fresher than it was this time last week. Into this evening, and we still have some of that persistent rain across parts of Scotland. Northern areas a bit more showery, but across central areas, it is going to be pretty wet here. And then looking further south, it's these intense thunderstorms that we need to watch out for. They're going to be pretty widespread. They're going to bring frequent lightning, often going to be thundery, and there'll be some large hail mixed in, especially across parts of northern England. Further south, even here, the showers could be heavy and thundery at times, but there'll be slightly fewer of them, with some drier, brighter, clearer breaks in between. Overnight, the showers continue. The heaviest ones will largely ease, but there will still be plenty of showers and still some strong, blustery, gusty winds, especially for the time of year. All that does mean temperatures won't drop a huge amount, so most places, particularly the towns and cities, holding up in double digits. But then Thursday's going to be another showery day. Perhaps the showers not quite as intense as some of the ones that we're likely to see through today, but nonetheless, there could still be some rumbles of thunder and some heavy ones mixed in. Any sunny spells will be pretty limited for most, perhaps some towards the south and southeast, but even here, showers will be pushing through and there will still be some strong gusty winds with temperatures, well, looking similar to today. I'll see you again soon. Bye-bye.
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0: Good evening. Welcome back to The Late Show Live. I'm Nana Aquare. Now, we might be one step closer to winning the fight against cancer, as a new type of pill has doubled the survival time for patients with an advanced and aggressive form of pancreatic cancer. Now, the drug is being prescribed as a game changer, managing the disease that is literally has the highest mortality rate of all major cancers. It helps to prevent the spread of cancer by locking on to and shutting off the muted KRAS, so the KRAS gene, which is in more than 90% of pancreatic tumours and spurs the growth of cancer. Well, joining me now, gastrointestinal medical oncology at Hackensack Meridian John Thurer Cancer Centre, Tracy Proverbs Singh. None of that was easy, Tracy. There was a lot of words. Wow. Did I do okay, Tracy? Okay.
9: You did a fantastic job.
0: Thank you, Tracy. Okay, so talk to me about this, because some people might think, oh, it doubles the time of your survival rate. They did a test, didn't they, with chemotherapy and this pill, and found that those who took the pill kind of doubled the time that they stayed alive after the diagnosis.
9: Yeah, so it was the ASCO 2026 conference released the phase 3 clinical trial that compared in the second line setting, so patients who had metastatic pancreatic cancer and who had already failed one line of chemotherapy, they received the traditional chemotherapy that we would normally do standard of care versus those that were randomized to receive the pill, daraxonrasib. And so, you know, what it showed is a doubling of survival. We know that patients with chemotherapy alone in the second line setting have an overall survival median probably around 6 to 7 months, and that was met. It was about 6.6, and patients on the daraxonrasib lived about 13.2 months with receiving the pill. It's a very exciting breakthrough. I know it only sounds like 6 months, but in a disease that is incredibly deadly and incredibly devastating, it's really a remarkable change in status.
0: And what is this pill effectively doing?
9: So effectively, it blocks the RAS mutation, so KRAS. This is a major driver of a lot of cancers. It leads to cell signaling, growth, survival when it's mutated. We have this naturally in our system. When it's normal, we have a lot of regulations to shut it off. In cancer, it's like a light switch. It's just turned on, and it stays on, and it causes these cancer cells to grow, divide, and spread. And so this pill effectively blocks that activated state, turns it off, and effectively shuts down that growth mechanism of the cancer.
0: That's quite impressive. Is it likely that it could work with other cancers?
9: Yeah, we actually have KRAS mutations that we see in other cancers. Pancreatic is specific because over 90% of patients have a KRAS mutation, and this is why it's such a big deal. Mm-hmm. In other cancers like colon cancer and lung cancer, some of our aggressive, there are KRAS mutations in probably about anywhere from 15 to 30% of those cancers, and those trials are ongoing.
0: Mm. And the drug that is used, I'm not going to try and say, I already struggled with the intro there. you said it earlier, but what's it called? And is it something that's been repurposed from something else? Because if it is, then it can be brought into play quite quickly.
9: Yeah, so it actually isn't. Daraxonrasib is a unique molecule. Scientists have been working on this for decades. It's been uniquely a very challenging molecule to target. And finally, a drug has been developed that can target that. There are other drugs that exist, but nothing of this caliber and nothing that this potent. And so this is very exciting. So in the U.S., it's received FDA breakthrough therapy status. It's not available mainstream as of yet, but it's moving along that process quite quickly.
0: And how long will it take for it to be something that people can use? And is it expensive?
9: So the anticipation is from this point in time, it'll probably take several months to reach, reach into the clinical masses. However, it is available in extended use protocols. It's still available on clinical trials in various different states of the disease and points in treatment. It's also available in colon cancer and lung cancer as well. This is one of these things that I have a feeling we are going to have a tough time. People need insurance in the U.S. It's probably going to be quite an expensive medication given the amount of innovation and research that was necessary to get to this point.
0: All right. Well, listen, it sounds fantastic, really. And hopefully that's a start in solving pancreatic cancer, because that one is the most deadly so far. And yeah, we haven't really got a handle on it. Thank you very much, Tracy. Really good to talk to you. Thank you. Wow. All right, well, joining me in London is my panel, GB News contributor Paul Cox, and also journalist and commentator Jonathan Liss. Jonathan Liss, great, isn't it?
2: It's fantastic. You know, pancreatic cancer, as we're hearing, is the most lethal cancer that there is. And anything that can be deployed to improve survival rates is absolutely brilliant. And I really hope that we have, because what we do have in this country is a real problem, because obviously the NHS has to always decide what is cost effective when we're deciding about what drugs to give people. And then you have to make very, very difficult decisions about basically the worth of life and also the how much time you're giving people. Because obviously there are some drugs that aren't necessarily going to cure something but can prolong life.
0: Well, that's this one. So it doubles what you would have had before. Yeah, so that's quite substantial.
2: Yeah, well, I mean, I very much hope that people who are suffering from this illness have access to this medication very quickly.
0: Yeah.
3: It's good news. First bit of good news all day. Obviously, everything Jonathan says is correct about accessibility to drugs. One thing it does highlight is how lucky we still are to have the NHS, as much as I've spent a lot of times moaning about it.
0: I don't know.
3: You don't know about that?
0: Well, somebody sent me a video of, because their partner is currently in hospital, and they went with this video along the, you know, and obviously, you know, if it were to be shown, all the faces would be, you know, hidden. But he just did a quick video of how the hospital was, and there were people, he just went along, the people all along the corridors, just in beds along the corridors. Mm. There were just people just making, you know, obviously ill, sick. It was just, it was like a war clinic. It looked like somewhere where you've done a makeshift clinic for people because, you know, this is the only place left, the only hospital existing after others have been bombed. That's how, what it was like. And we're paying for that. We're paying a lot of money for that.
2: I think that the NHS has improved in the last couple of years. And
0: really?
2: Obviously waiting times and waiting lists have been cut by the largest amount in many years.
0: Not quite. I mean, be honest here. The way they were cut was paying NHS trusts millions of pounds each month, so £3 million a month, to update the list. And the reason why the list was shorter was because people had died waiting, or they'd gone private, or they no longer needed it because for whatever reason they'd done something else or they'd given up. So those people who were no longer necessary on the list were taken off the list, and that is the main reason why the list went down, not because they'd actually done anything in particular.
2: Well, I mean, obviously, I haven't heard that before.
0: Yeah.
2: No, I haven't heard that particular. I'm sure that the top
3: must health, have heard that the, before.
2: The Department of Health, I'm sure, would have a different interpretation of
0: no,
2: why.
0: No, that's a fact. I mean, that's a fact that they employed, gave £3 million a month to NHS trusts to go through and update the lists. So the lists got shorter because, A, like I said, people had died waiting. B, they'd gone private, or C, they may have just given up.
3: The point I was specifically making was about the accessibility to drugs. The NHS needs as much of a revamp as nearly all of our institutions in this country. But we do have almost free access to drugs in the way US patients simply don't.
0: All right, let's bring in our panel in Washington, D.C., former Obama policy advisor Lori Watkins and Republican strategist Matthew Hurt. Now, Lori, earlier you talked about insurance and stuff because we were talking about accessibility to medicines and things like that. How bad is it in the U.S.? Because people like me are thinking I would like a hybrid system where you have the NHS, but you'd also have an insurance-based model as well.
5: Well, let me just say, I lost my uncle to pancreatic cancer. He died 6 weeks after being diagnosed, after retiring, worked for the Navy, was in the Air Force. Just a terrible, tragic situation. Lost my godfather to pancreatic cancer.
0: Oh, God.
5: I've seen what this specific cancer can do to people, and it is horrific.
0: Yeah.
5: Not that any cancer is better or worse, but this is the worst of what it does to somebody's body. So the fact that I am on this program tonight, holding back emotions because hearing that this is actually possible and going to provide relief to people that have been diagnosed with this is incredible. And it absolutely needs to be made available to every single person.
0: Yeah.
5: Why anyone would want to gatekeep a drug that can cure cancer you're a monster.
0: Yeah. Well, I guess it doesn't cure it, but it extends the amount of life that you would have. So it kind of doubles your survival time, which is
5: very
0: valuable.
5: But in that time, what if the cure was found, right?
0: Yeah, exactly.
5: Well, that's how fast some of these advancements are moving. So when it buys you time, that could mean life or death.
0: Yeah. Matthew.
4: Well, Nana, we have an NHS-style system in the United States that is under the Veterans Administration. Long wait times for the men and women who've served in combat and in our military. And under the first Trump administration, he actually expanded options for veterans to go beyond the VA system, beyond the Veterans Administration system, and seek private care. Only in a system that allows for medical research and development do you generate the kind of research that produces life-saving or life-extending drugs like this. And so it's so encouraging to see, particularly for pancreatic cancer. It's a particularly nasty form of cancer. But only in systems that embrace change and opportunity do you produce the kind of research that produces a drug like this. In a system like the NHS, the government is incentivized to diminish the kind of research that produces a drug like this. In a system like the NHS, the government is incentivized to

0: guidance to end two-tier policing. The iPaper, family's plea for calm ignored. On the Express, Kemi fury at White Lives Matter comment. And obviously the other papers, many leading with similar things. Well, let's talk about the government, because they've been accused of venturing into the realms of science fiction after discussions emerged about implanting microchips beneath prisoners' skin to track their movements and monitor their behaviour. The proposal was floated during a high-level meeting between Prison Minister Lord Timpson and some of the world's technology firms as ministers search for radical solutions to Britain's deepening prison crisis. Well, let's speak to my panel here in London and find out what they think about that. Paul Cox, a microchip under your skin, so wherever you go, I know.
1: Well, this is the problem, isn't it? It's like digital ID. It's not the data that's gathered, it's how the data is used. So obviously, there is a benefit to understanding where a prisoner is or a criminal is at any given time. Yeah. It's how that data is used beyond that point, or if it's used indiscriminately across the wider population. I'd be worried to have that under my skin. I wouldn't want to be tracked by the government. And that's why I try and keep out of prison, Nana.
0: Well, exactly. Don't commit crime, isn't it, Jonathan?
2: Well, I mean, we do have already a system where prisoners are tagged when they are released.
0: They get the tag off there and put it on something else,
2: yeah.
0: Don't they?
2: Well, that's illegal.
0: Some of them do that, yeah, but they do. Under the skin, you're not going to be able to get that out.
2: Okay, well, the basic point remains that people are tagged when they get released early from prison, and they're quite clunky things, and they are obviously a big imposition on and a restriction on their civil liberties for a while until the end of the sentence. So it's not unprecedented. I do find it difficult, the idea of sort of putting something under your skin, invading, you know, a bodily invasive procedure, very difficult to swallow. I don't support it, and I certainly don't like the idea of maybe prisoners being the canaries down the coal mine, where this might be something that we all get, because if Elon Musk has his way, we'll all have microchips in a few years. So.
0: I love it. I think it's great.
1: You want microchips?
2: Well, if you want to be surveilled, that's a mass for you, but a lot of people
0: won't.
2: I'm not going to
0: commit crime. I'm not going to be in prison. I'm not going to be doing that. So I'm okay with it. I'm quite happy for those who commit crime. Also, I think, I mean, this may be controversial, but if you come here illegally, perhaps I think that could be another tag so we know where people are.
1: Chip them up.
0: Yeah, well, just so you know where people are, so that afterwards, once you've, nobody can get away. And, until their cases are heard or whatever. I have no problem with that. And people who come here that way will be told that that's what will happen to you. So that's,
1: Well, a lot of people do come here on visas, and then when the visa's finished, they don't go home. So there are
0: get one as well, then.
1: Well, yeah, exactly. So, this is the point, isn't it? There are things that this would benefit from people being chipped. It's just, I don't know, the idea of someone other than yourself. I believe it's sort of self-sovereignty as well. I'm not about to commit any crimes. I don't want to go to prison. I really
2: crimes
1: don't.
2: Against common sense, more.
1: Crimes. Well, yeah, luckily, at the moment, I mean, if someone like Zach Polanski gets in power, or if you have your dastardly way, Mr. Liz, then there might be some thought crimes. But and that's what I worry about. In all seriousness, I do worry how the data is used.
2: That's the thing. The right-wing people who will be supporting this are also the people who accuse the government of having no handle on our data, and who accuse the government of having too much power. So giving government the power to track our every movement and bodily function is probably a step too far. And as we know, there are very few things the government has access to that haven't or can't be hacked, either by criminals or by hostile foreign states or both. So the idea that, my entire body or my brain or our brains could one day be hacked as well is pretty terrifying. And that's as good a reason as any not to allow the government anywhere near our bodies. And I generally think the government shouldn't be in our bedrooms and shouldn't be in our bodies. I think that's the basic
1: bit right-wing, that, Jonathan.
2: No, that's entirely left-wing. It's the right-wing people who, for years, wanted the governments to be able to decide what we could do with our bodies. It's right-wing people now that want sort of governments to tell women that what they can and can't do with the fetuses, the non-viable fetuses in their bodies, that we're talking about some contraception in some cases. They were sort of criminalizing homosexuality for many years. The Republicans in America are the worst offenders of this because they're the ones who obviously talk about freedom, but then sort of want to go into your bedroom and sort of check that what you're doing isn't illegal.
0: Well, I think if you've broken the social contract with society, then unfortunately, and you're meant to go to

0: Homosexuality?
1: I'm talking about if you break the laws and that's not illegal.
0: Well, homosexual offences were illegal until 2003.
1: Yeah, and eventually somebody saw the light and realised that was a stupid idea, to criminalise people just for their sexuality is nonsense. So, no, but I'm not talking about that. I'm talking about the notion that if someone's broken the social contract because we've got set laws, that you have to worry about them because of some sort of... Forget it. You broke the law, you get a tag under your skin. Joining me now from Washington, my
0: panel. Former Obama policy advisor, Laurie Watkins. You heard it here first, everyone. UK policy being announced on GB News at 1:30 in the morning.
1: Absolutely. Listen, Matthew, I have no problem with it. They've broken the law. It's been proven they've broken the law. You just put the thing under their skin and when you release them, so you know where they are. Nothing wrong with that.
2: I have a serious problem with this. For instance, if someone has broken the law, it's been adjudicated, they've served their time and they're released back to the community. There is one no reason why that the government should be permitted to insert a tracking chip into their body. And even for those who are imprisoned for long periods of time, I am not. We're all being tracked right here, right now. The government in many instances, but I just don't think that this is a prudent use of government force in this instance, just like I'm not especially keen on facial recognition cameras, which has come up in conversation this episode and many other times. I'm a data privacy libertarian in that regard, and I don't think that the government should be chipping people to then release them to the wild after their imprisonment to track them down later.
1: Well, I mean, look, if maybe they're serving a part of the rest of their sentence externally, the conditions with which they'll be chipped would be discussed and agreed. But in principle, Laurie, do you think it's a decent idea?
3: Absolutely not, Nana. The fact that, what are we, like, iRobot, that movie or something, that's what I'm thinking of is... If you can do what you need to do by surveying people with ankle monitors and bracelets and things like that, seems to be working fine for the most part, except when people out on parole cut them off, of course, that's an issue. But besides that, those instances of where that happens are so very small. I am absolutely not for tracking people in any sort of way, especially the government doing it, especially here in the United States, where we have people that turn over all the time and have access to your personal and sensitive information. Like, no, absolutely not.
1: Yeah, but it wouldn't be you. It wouldn't be anybody on the panel, unless either of us want to break the law. But it would be, instead of going to prison...
3: But that's what you say.
1: No, but this is instead of...
3: So you want the government knowing all your moves, Nana?
1: I'm not going to break the law. But I'm presuming it's for those so that they don't stack up the prisons with people who've sort of done minor or whatever offences. I mean, whatever, you'd have to work out the reasoning and the parameters as to why you'd give them the chip. So they'd have to be someone who should have gone to prison or should be in prison or may have been released on bail or whatever the reasoning. But if it's somebody who's broken the law and in a way in which where you think it's important, you need to know where they are, I don't see what the problem is. Come on, it's perfect. Why is everyone against the idea of prisoners who've done something wrong being tagged under the skin?
0: Because we believe in civil liberties.
1: Prisoners
0: have human rights.
1: No, but civil liberty, if you've broken the law,
0: you don't fall for all your human rights if you go to prison.
1: No, civil liberties.
3: We're also not dogs, you guys. We're not here to get microchipped like animals. Mm. You know, that happens to dogs. My dog, I adopted him, I rescued him, and he came with a chip that's in his little undercarriage area there, that God forbid anything ever happens to him and someone finds him and they can bring him to a vet. They run a little scanner over it and it pops up with a number and then they're able to find my information and contact me. That is for animals and for dogs.
1: Well, some might argue
3: what you're talking about for human beings, absolutely outrageous and a violation of somebody's personal freedoms and liberties.
1: Yeah, but if you're in prison, the whole point of prison is to take away your freedoms and liberties. That's why you're in there, because you've committed some sort of crime.
3: Good, then you should be in prison.
1: Yes, but if, just say they, you know, this person could be released a little bit earlier, because in this country I think you do about 10% of your sentence, really, to be honest. It's getting a bit ridiculous. And then they release you out there even though you should have served more. People like that, I think, could have the microchip under the skin.
3: So now, perhaps you need to look. So I ask you to consider looking at your legal system and your laws. And if those are not strong enough, which it sounds that you don't agree that they are, then that's the policy that needs to be changed. You don't have a reactionary consequence or response to something, which is put freaking chips underneath people's arms to track them.
1: You've committed crime, you've come here illegally. I'm sorry, but that's just the view I hold. I don't think there's anything wrong with it.
0: I want to see you and Bev turn.
3: Oh, now we're talking about legal.
1: Well, I mean, I don't need to go ahead with anyone there, but this is just my opinion, and I welcome other opinions that are different. I'm not going to, you know, I might be somebody who agrees in freedom of speech and all those things, but I think once you break the social contract, which is the law, then I believe, I mean, there's a prison somewhere in South America where they had a serious problem, with drugs and murders and everything. So what they did was this, and I'm going to find the prison. I'll try and find it before we get back on the next hour. And what they did was they made the punishment so bad that when you're in the prison, you hate it so much. And you know what? That cut down crime by about 98%. Nobody wanted to go to prison, and everybody started behaving themselves. Quite shocking, really. So I think that sometimes these things can also act as a deterrent. I see no problem with it whatsoever.
4: If you start putting chips in my undercarriage, much like Laurie's dog, then it's going to put me off. I think this, we talk about the social contract like it's one
3: you
4: way.
3: You like that, huh?
4: So, yeah. I mean, I've got a dog as well, but her chip is somewhere slightly more less discreet, shall we say. But I would say that the social contract works both ways as well. I fear now as a citizen that the government and the law creators are working against us. It's illegal to do almost anything now. I mean, we've got people in this country, and I know it's an old adage, and we keep repeating it, particularly on GB News, that have served over a year in prison for a tweet. So I'd be worried what constituted breaking the law in the future.
1: Well, yeah, there is that. Well, I get it. But it would have to be somewhere where you've really seriously broken the law.
3: Paul, who decides that, Nana?
2: Paul makes an excellent point. Who is to say in some future Labour government, in particular for many of the viewers of this program, to have people who engage in hate speech chipped to make sure that you can find them? I'm gonna keep the principled civil libertarian stance on keeping people free. And once you've served your time, you're back out into the community. And until you engage in another infraction, you're presumed a good citizen.
3: We had a headline in my pile of news here that we're supposed to talk about something where they are monitoring people who are saying anti-Islamic statements and sentences, that those people are going to start to be tracked. No, I thought it was one of the headlines we're going to talk about. That's outrageous as well.
1: Well, if you work with the principle that, oh, well, government might come along and do this, or they might come and do this, the law is the law. So you set the law, and if somebody's broken the law and you're releasing them early because everyone seems to get out early, then I don't see the problem with people who've broken the law being microchipped for the rest of to the end of their sentence if they're being let out early, and they're the kind of prisoners that you need to know where they are. Maybe they've done something where they've been, you know, bothering and harassing and all that kind of stuff. Then I think perhaps that I wouldn't have a problem with it. Jonathan, this final word to you, go on, lay it on me. What you got?
0: I think it's completely wrong. It's a sci-fi. It's dystopian. It won't work. It'll be too expensive. And you just said, well, until they finish their sentence. So you're going to basically sort of remove a microchip from someone's arm or something,
3: right,
0: and give them scarring. It's a sci-fi solution. It has no bearing on reality. And it is absolutely the wrong idea to give the government even more power over our lives, over our bodies. And if you think this would stop prisoners, I think you are mistaken, because we know the governments always want to take more power, just like police officers always want to take more power. We saw that during COVID. You do not budge an inch. You don't say, okay, this cohort of people can have this infraction on their civil liberties and we'll all be fine, we'll all be safe. That's not how it works. It never has been.
1: We're talking about criminals here.
0: We could all be criminals if the law changes.
1: We're not talking about that. We're talking about criminals, and I think there's nothing wrong with it. All right, stay with us. More coming up in the next hour, including this.
5: But you keep telling us how we're winning this war. The president keeps saying,
6: well, the war is over.
5: Completely annihilated. The war is not over.
7: Today, clouds overhead, total zen within. 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
6: Good morning. This is your GB News weather update coming to you from the Met Office. There's a big band of rain making its way across the country at the moment, but even away from that, there will be some pretty hefty showers and some strong gusty winds. Showers already across parts of Scotland and northeast England, but then this spell of persistent rain sweeps up from the southwest. Some relatively high rainfall totals with this, but then it's the showers following in behind across parts of Northern Ireland, much of England and Wales, and later into southern parts of Scotland, which could really pack a punch. Temperature-wise, well, they're near normal for the time of year, but watch out for some strong gusty winds with those showers. They will make it feel a little bit fresher, and definitely so much fresher than it was this time last week. Into this evening, and we still have some of that persistent rain across parts of Scotland. Northern areas a bit more showery, but across central areas, it is going to be pretty wet here. And then looking further south, it's these intense thunderstorms that we need to watch out for. They're going to be pretty widespread. They're going to bring frequent lightning, often going to be thundery, and there'll be some large hail mixed in, especially across parts of northern England. Further south, even here, the showers could be heavy and thundery at times, but there'll be slightly fewer of them, with some drier, brighter, clearer breaks in between. Overnight, the showers continue. The heaviest ones will largely ease, but there will still be plenty of showers and still some strong, blustery, gusty winds, especially for the time of year. All that does mean temperatures won't drop a huge amount, so most places, particularly the towns and cities, holding up in double digits. But then Thursday's going to be another showery day. Perhaps the showers not quite as intense as some of the ones that we're likely to see through today, but nonetheless, there could still be some rumbles of thunder and some heavy ones mixed in. Any sunny spells will be pretty limited for most, perhaps some towards the south and southeast, but even here, showers will be pushing through and there will still be some strong gusty winds with temperatures, well, looking similar to today. I'll see you again soon. Bye-bye.
7: Today, clouds overhead, total zen within. 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
0: Nothing is off limits. 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
1: Welcome to GB News. We're live from London. I'm Nana Aquir. We're with the stories that are shaping Britain and America tonight.
5: Well, you keep telling us how we're winning this war. The president keeps saying...
2: Well, the war's over.
5: Completely annihilated. The war is not over.
1: Nearly 100 days on from US-Israeli attacks on Iran that triggered the conflict, a stark warning has now been issued that tens of millions of people could starve if the Strait of Hormuz remains closed. Forget sniffer dogs. What you've just seen is the latest robo-dogs that have been patrolling World Cup venues in Texas ahead of the tournament. They're going to be helping to assist the security team and...
3: It's addictive. It's more addictive than cigarettes, I believe, especially for younger folk. You've got the colours on them. It's like multi-colours and all that. It's attracting young kids in a way, you know?
1: We had the smoking ban for people born after 2008, but is it time to ban the vape? Research is now telling us that mango and watermelon flavours are among those posing some of the greatest risks. I'm Nana Aquir. This is The Late Show Live.

0: So welcome to The Late Show Live. Joining me this evening in London is my panel, GB News contributor and comedian Paul Cox, journalist and commentator Jonathan Liss. And in Washington, D.C. is the former Obama policy advisor Laurie Watkins and Republican strategist Matthew Hurt. Thank you for joining us tonight. So a stark warning tonight from the United Nations, which says that tens of millions of people could starve if the Strait of Hormuz remains closed for more than a few weeks. The key shipping route has been thrown into chaos by the conflict, disrupting the flow of fuel and supplies around the world. Aid agencies say that they're already being forced into impossible choices as transport costs surge and deliveries of food and medicine are delayed. And tonight, Donald Trump insists that diplomatic efforts in the Middle East are continuing, with the US president dismissing reports that talks with Iran have broken down as fake news and saying that conversations are going on continuously. And also breaking tonight, Iran's Revolutionary Guards Corp has attacked the US 5th Fleet headquarters, as well as an airbase and helicopters in the regional county using missiles and drones. Iranian media has reported this in response to what the IRGC described as a US attack on a communications tower south of Keshem Island. The IRGC Navy also targeted a vessel it identified as Panaya with missiles in response to what it said was a US attack on an Iranian tanker near the Strait of Hormuz with a projectile that damaged the engine room, Iranian media has reported. However, US Central Command has denied Iran's IRGC claims that it struck US 5th Fleet headquarters in Bahrain and the US air base. Well, I can now speak with author and columnist for the Daily Mail, Erbil Ganasty. Erbil, you wrote a really good piece. Thank you for joining me this evening. You wrote a great piece on how Iran has changed the Middle East forever, and it might have also changed the shape of Europe. And what we are seeing is that the effects of the closing of the Strait of Hormuz. Tell us a bit more about what you wrote.
1: Well, it is clear. You just listed a bunch of things that affects the insurance of the shipments. And forget about the actual shipment of the oil that the Europe needs. That has to come from the Gulf. So this war proved one thing, that the New World Order is transforming, and players are taking their place. And from now on, the oil and the natural resources from that region to the West has to take another route.
0: Yeah.
1: This is a fact right now. It's the point of whether Iran won or U.S. won, President Trump's priorities with elections. Yes, those are realities, but the historic turnover right now, historic moment, is this war is going to have a legacy that something has changed in the New World Order, and that Europe has to think how it's going to survive from now on, who's going to go in bed with. And that's my article is about.
0: Yeah, because what we're seeing, of course, is the effect of that closure. And it doesn't just affect the countries that you can, you know, you'd imagine. I mean, it's across parts of Africa as well, where they're not getting the oil, those supplies that they need, and the things that would go through the straits. And also what we're seeing now is a big thought process as to how best to avoid the strait and find other routes. What other routes are available?
1: Well, there is only one route available that goes from east to west or west to east. That's the land bridge, natural land bridge that Turkey is. Turkey is situated on Asia and on Europe. And that's the only country between that. So that's where the pipeline is going to go through, for one thing, if the pipeline is going to carry the oil, which it can carry from Syria, Iraq, Iran, Kazakhstan, Turkmenistan, Azerbaijan. All these countries provide oil, natural gases, and they go east, west from the east. They are in the east. In between, there's Turkey. The other route is Russia. Russia is no longer the viable route. The third route is you can ship this thing if they made it from the Hormuz, Bab al-Mandeb, and Suez Canal, those three choke points. The fourth choke point is in Turkey, is in the Bosphorus. Turkey is keeping that open. So in case whatever comes from Ukraine and Russia that feeds Europe or supplies Europe, if that's the case, it comes through Turkey. Turkey provides it, both waterways, through waterways, through landways, is the bridge to Europe. There's no other bridge right now. That's a reality. That's the end result of the Iran-US war from that European perspective.
0: Mm. Do you think that the kind of globalization of the oil market might be another thing that we might consider changing? So, for example, the oil that we pump out from the North Sea, we send it off somewhere else. We don't even, well, it's sold on the international market. Might countries around this start thinking, well, let's change the way it's done and actually start consuming and selling our own oil internally and actually become more self-sufficient?
1: Well, look, right now, U.S. is supplying natural gas, LNG, or whatever it is supplying, all that excess stuff that energy-sufficient country is U.S. right now. Mm. It's the big supplier. It's supplying Europe. So Europe needs other alternatives. Yeah. It cannot depend on one. So like North Sea is fine, Africa, Algeria, or whatever other sources on that end. But Turkey is indispensable right now. The pipeline is going to be doubled. That's coming from Azerbaijan. You know, that's a, I don't know, $10, $15 billion investment, but that's going to double the oil that is, or natural gas that's coming to the east end of the Europe. And that's, everybody knows that. This is their lifeline for Europe. And don't forget, that's also the way, the other way the goods go from London all the way to China. Yeah. And that's how the economy is going to continue to survive. Otherwise, not only energy will not come, no more the goods will go. And that's a choke point for the European economy. That's the British economy, you know. That's a key country. That's a new life. That's the 21st century for you.
0: Yeah. Isn't the irony, though, America, does it use much oil from Iran? I don't think it does. Isn't the aim of Donald Trump to actually stop the oil from going to China?
1: We don't need, in the West, we don't need any oil from Iran at this time. I mean, it is, that oil goes to China anyway, Japan, South Korea, all those countries. Okay, that's, I mean, President Trump is brilliant. You know, he's applying, his job is America first. And what's he doing? He's fighting against Chinese economy, Japanese economy, Korean economy, in a sense, or European economy, in a sense, in order to prop up the U.S. economy. At the end of the day, everybody has to take care of their own backyard today. That's the new world order. This is what we are in 21st century. So whatever happens in Iran, in the Hormuz, doesn't affect America. It affects Europe primarily. Yeah. And it affects the China and the other countries. So what does why should President Trump care about anything that's happening there? This is a perfect status quo right now. Let it be freeze. Let the negotiations continue like this.
0: Yeah, absolutely.
1: The time is on President Trump's side at this time.
0: All right, Erbil Genasti, thank you very much. He's an author and columnist for the Daily Mail. He's written a piece called Trump's War on Iran Has Changed the Middle East Forever. It just might have changed the shape of Europe too. Right, well, before I get to my next guest, let's hear from U.S. Secretary of State Marco Rubio earlier.
2: Iran has lost a substantial percentage of their missile launchers, and their economy is far worse today, and I mean far worse today, than it was 6 to 9 months ago. And they are looking at hundreds of billions of dollars of reconstruction costs just to get to where they were 6 months
3: ago. Mr. Rubio, you keep telling us how we're winning this war. The president keeps saying,
2: well, the war's over.
3: Completely annihilated. The war is not over. And yet the American people see how we're losing at the pump and with their costs, and yet this thing still hasn't been resolved. Every day he tweets out, oh, we've obliterated them, we've annihilated them, they're going to surrender. But yet we still find ourselves spending billions of dollars a week.
0: Well, with me now is Director of Policy Analysis at the Middle East Forum, Michael Rubin. Yeah, interesting there that somebody actually called him to task and said the war isn't over. You're saying it's over, but it isn't over, because it isn't, is it?
4: Well, it's a different phase of the war, but you're absolutely right. I mean, the fact of the matter is ships are getting hit. Drones are flying, although it's orders of magnitude less than what it was, for example, 6 weeks ago.
0: Yeah. So where are we with the war? Because Donald Trump, first it was that we're closer to peace. There's an agreement imminently, and now we're hearing that they're now fighting, firing rockets, and everything's kind of gone back to square one.
4: Well, put it this way, I think it's safe to say Donald Trump isn't going to win a Nobel Peace Prize right now. But beyond that, with Iran, two things to note. First of all, if we believed all their press releases about what they've hit and so forth, pretty much all of our aircraft carriers would have been sunk four times over. The fact of the matter is they often announce complete nonsense. That said, and the fact of the matter is, with Iran, it's always two steps forward, two steps back. There's a lot of positioning with regard to negotiations. And most of the negotiations are occurring in the posturing that occur before you even get to the negotiating table. And sorry, the last point would be that we really don't even know who we're negotiating with.
0: Well, that's
4: because it's not clear who's in charge.
0: Yeah, you see, that's what I thought, because Mujtaba Khomeini, apparently he's got one eye, one leg, and we don't even know whether he's actually alive. So who are they talking to? Who's making the deals? And I suspect the IRGC has fragmented. So the leader, because they've killed all the leaders, which is a good thing, but a bad thing in the sense that now it's completely disjointed and probably working in cells, which means that when you do make a deal, who are you negotiating with and why would anybody listen to anybody else? So,
4: well, I think most people analyze this and believe that Ali Vahidi, the former defense minister, is in charge, but he's not the one we're talking with.
0: Oh, okay. So who are they talking to then to negotiate this peace?
4: Well, we're talking to Mohammed Bakr Khalibaf, who is the Speaker of the Parliament, also has a Revolutionary Guard background. But here's the danger. I mean, when you have someone with whom you're negotiating, then it becomes in all of his competitors' interests to undermine him. And if we were to have a coherent negotiation strategy combined with our military, then what we should be doing is negotiating with whomever we're negotiating with and simultaneously targeting those who might be trying to backstab him inside Iran. We're not doing that. And so, I mean, in effect, we're stirring the hornet. We're swatting at the hornet's nest, but we're not actually getting rid of it.
0: Yeah, and with what you just said there, doesn't sound like they'll get rid of it anytime soon.
4: No, I mean, well, put it this way. We're not going to get rid of it anytime soon if winning the war is as easy as simply Donald Trump wishing and declaring that we've won the war. The fact of the matter is we have a real problem on our hand with regard to freedom of navigation. And I'm not sure whether Donald Trump fully understands the issue isn't just the Strait of Hormuz. As international shipping, for example, gets diverted around the Cape of Good Hope, we've had a resurgence of piracy off the Somali coast. That's something that we hadn't seen in about 10 years, 15 years. I was in Ethiopia recently, and people inside Addis Ababa, the capital, are worried about whether there's going to be a famine because there's not enough diesel fuel in order to ship food from the countryside to the capital. I mean, we're in a real predicament right now.
0: Well, see, that's the thing. As I mentioned earlier, there are countries around Africa where people wouldn't have thought that this would have an impact on them, and it has. What does this mean then for the rest of the world? What does it mean for Donald Trump in terms of negotiating? Because I don't think that the war is actually winnable because A, you don't know who you're negotiating with. It's all fragmented. B, even if you do negotiate with someone, as you said, the leader will be undermined by everyone else around him or her. So how do you win this war?
4: Well, first of all, the problem I would say that needs to be resolved immediately is with regard to the politics within the United States. We're not going to be able to actually triumph if we are fighting each other politically and don't have any common goal. If the goal of Democrats, for example, is to undermine Donald Trump or the goal of Donald Trump is to embarrass the Democrats, then the Iranians are simply going to take advantage of that because, I mean, frankly, they're sophisticated and they're masters of this. This reminds me in many ways of the backbiting which we saw in 1994 with Bill Clinton and the agreed framework in North Korea. And of course, if history has a pattern, North Korea later developed nuclear weapons. That's what we need to be worried about. But if there is a ceasefire, and this is where I think it gets interesting, the parallel which I would see would be 1999 with Serbia, because you remember at the time, Bill Clinton bombed Serbia to try to get the Serbians to stop ethnically cleansing the Kosovar Albanians. Ultimately, that part succeeded, but Slobodan Milosevic remained in power. However, Serbia was so indebted and so many of Slobodan Milosevic's supporters were killed that the next year there was a people power revolution and he was ousted. Yeah. I wouldn't be surprised to see Iran on the same trajectory.
0: Yeah, well, then that would be a slight sort of win in a way for Donald Trump, I guess. He wanted change, but he wanted the people within the environment to do it themselves in a way. He would trigger it and then they'd get on with it. So let's see. We'll watch and wait. Michael Rubin, thank you very much. He's a director of policy analysis at the Middle East Forum. Thank you.
4: Thank you.
0: Well, joining me now is my panel, GB News contributor, Paul Cox. He's a comedian as well. Sorry, I missed that bit. Journalist and commentator Jonathan Liss. And then in Washington, D.C., former Obama policy advisor Lori Watkins and Republican strategist Matthew Hurt. We'll start with the U.S. and Lori Watkins. Is Trump kind of... Is he making a bit of a pig's ear of it, or has he got a point, and do you think that actually he could... inadvertently, I don't know whether he thought this might happen, but create some sort of regime change from within Iran?
5: No, I don't think that that was a plausible alternative or a goal based on the strategy that the administration decided to move forward with. That would have had to have been done, I would say, like within the first 2 to 3 weeks of the engagement, and that didn't happen. There was also talks at the very beginning that the United States was going to supply weapons and armory to the Kurds. The Kurds, we've screwed them so many times in the past, I'm just gonna say it, that they were not going to be used as a tool, basically, by the United States and this administration to take up arms, go do the United States dirty work, essentially, only to be stabbed in the back or have their throats slit, like the United States has done to them repeatedly in the past when we've had conflicts over in the Middle East. So that was a second alternative. Then there were talks of, you know, Ravi Pavlov, a man who hasn't lived in Iran, for example, since he was, you know, I think he was 5 years old. His father was also not supported. People did not, you know, look to his father as the legacy that he was going around messaging. And so there was this huge disconnect of who could come in to fill this role. And unfortunately, what we have is a continuation of the Ayatollah, of this monstrous regime, this oppressive regime. And it looks like there's no end in sight. Every single day there's talk of there's going to be a negotiation. We're just waiting. Today the latest was, Iran needs 3 days to get back to us. I mean, it's absolutely absurd. As somebody who used to work at the Department of Defense, I've for years, for the last 2 years, I've never seen anything like what I am seeing, Nana.
0: Matthew, was Donald Trump right to go in and try and do something? You know, because I suspect that, you know, he was concerned, apparently, that Iran had were on their way to having a nuclear weapon. You don't really want them to have one because, especially given the way they've treated Israel and all the proxies around Israel and all of that, you don't, they're probably the last people that you'd want to have a nuclear weapon. Was he right in principle to even attempt to prevent that if that was an honest strategy?
6: Well, Nana, 94 days ago on this very program on Friday, February 27th, you hosted, and I said it was a foolish idea literally hours before bombs began being dropped in Iran. President Trump did not have a strategy going into this. I have been against this since the very beginning. President Trump announced several weeks prior to the initial strikes that the Iranian people deserved, that America was on the way. And And then the regime proceeded to kill tens of thousands of protesters in the street. Many of the people who could have taken up arms had the president acted a little bit sooner. Every time Iran comes up on this program, just last week, there was a representative from a pro-Trump think tank who said, we're in act three, we're in act four. This is absolutely foolish. We're being played for fools. It is like Charlie Brown and Lucy and the football. It has been this way for the better part of 2 months. We cannot trust who we're negotiating with. We do not know who we are negotiating with. And as was just said, whoever we're negotiating with, is there are people angling around that person to destabilize them. This has not been a good idea from the get-go. And I hate that it is an opportunity for me to say, I told you so, but I told you so. We shouldn't have been there, and we shouldn't be there now.
5: Oh. Thank you, Matthew.
0: You slightly enjoyed saying I told you so.
7: That's the first time I've agreed with a Republican on this program.
0: Jonathan List, come on.
7: Look, I absolutely agree with what Matthew just said, and it's not often I agree with a Republican strategist, but this was a total disaster from the very beginning, and it is a catastrophe for the United States. It's a catastrophe for the Iranian people as well, by the way, because often they get ignored in the great geopolitical sort of strategic discussions, but we have to remember that thousands of Iranians are dead who should be alive, including 165 schoolgirls.
0: Well, they were killed by the schoolgirls.
7: Well, I think 165 schoolgirls should be alive. They are not alive.
0: Hold on. Oh yeah, I hear you. But just to clear it up, the 165 school children, absolutely. But 50,000 of their own people they executed. And we have had a lot of Iranian people saying that they wanted some intervention of some sort, and they were thankful that America were there.
7: Well, I don't think many Iranians
5: are thankful. And 14 U.S. service members have been killed as well.
7: Right. Yeah. And I don't think the Iranian people wanted bombs to fall on them. And when you talk to a lot of Iranian dissidents inside and outside of Iran, they say, yes, the regime is awful, but it's not helping us to have bombs falling on our neighborhoods and to have Israel flatten entire sort of neighborhoods in Tehran, because let's face it as well, we don't talk enough about Israel. Israel and the United States have completely different objectives in this war. Israel's objective is total chaos in the Middle East. That is not and a long drawn out war, which is very much in their interest. That is not in the interest of the United States. And it's why completely ludicrous that Trump is openly saying we did this for Israel. They want different things. Trump is the only president stupid enough to have listened to Netanyahu. He's been trying to persuade every single US president for the last 30 years to declare war on Iran.
0: We see the consequences. Israel there. I don't think that's quite fair. Let's be honest, because Iran have been attacking Israel for many, many years. So let's not act as though
7: Israel started this war against Iran.
0: Israel have been attacked by Hezbollah, the Houthis, Hamas, all of these around Israel, and let me finish. Iran's proxies, we know that those groups work and they are proxies of Iran. Well, so they are working via Iran. Be honest.
7: We could have a conversation about who's the funding of Hamas. I'm not defending the regime, Nana. I'm saying that it was completely stupid to attack them, and what we now have is an impasse where Iran has become more powerful, the regime has become more radicalized, more hardline. There is no longer the Ayatollah who had a fatwa on nuclear weapons. Most of the evidence suggested that there was no attempt to make a nuclear weapon. That might change now in the future. All of the so-called objectives of the war have failed to materialize, from regime change to stopping the nuclear weapon to decimating the military. And of course, the one thing that the war has achieved is to close a vital strait, which is now, as you were saying, is going to cause mass starvation around the world and to cause an energy shock the like of which we've never seen. We haven't even seen the effects of what is going to hit us. And to say that the United States is somehow insulated from that is complete fallacy. Clearly, the United States is part of the world. They depend on oil markets just as everyone. People, American consumers, don't care that maybe oil companies are making more money now, because they see vastly increased prices at the petrol tanks just as we are. And that's just the start of it, because obviously food prices fertilizer is going to go up as well.
0: That's enough.
7: I'm saying it's a complete disaster for US power as well.
0: You're going on now, because I've got to get Cox in. I'll tell you when the answer ends. That's enough. I've heard enough. It was like a monologue. You're not having one of those. Poor Cox.
8: I love you, Nana.
5: Yikes.
7: Say that. Don't encourage her.
0: Be quiet. Be quiet.
8: Yes, Jonathan. I mean, I do admire your bravery, Jonathan, but it's not paid off yet.
0: Sorry, not you, Matthew. Jonathan. I was getting confused.
8: Let's not forget that Iran are the biggest sponsor of terror on the planet. Absolutely. As we stand. And that that we should never forget that. The idea of going in and stopping that, I supported. I've been on this program many times with Matthew, where he's told me that's an absolutely ridiculous idea. And he's probably right at the moment, because I'm not seeing any evidence that it's working out well at all. I don't know who we're negotiating with. And even if we did negotiate with them, how it would pan out for the US and Israel, etc. I do think that Netanyahu, as whether it's meant to have been that way or not, has made, in terms of the optics right now, Donald Trump look a little silly, which is incredibly unfortunate, because we're very much reliant on Donald Trump being the powerhouse in the world. And if he has been kowtowing to Benjamin Netanyahu, then we're all in a bit of trouble, I think.
0: Well, look, I think it's a laudable aim if he was honestly trying to try and for regime change and to stop Iran from having a nuclear weapon. I'm sure we can all agree that we don't really want them to have one, right? So there is that. So at least let's end on a positive note that Donald Trump is attempting to do something good. All right, let's move on to some other news. Let's talk about those robot dogs which are now patrolling FIFA World Cup venues in the US, sparking a fierce debate about surveillance and privacy. Have a listen. Yeah, so if you're listening on radio, it's sort of like a multicolored thing with four legs and a square box for a head. It's a robot dog, which is apparently going to, you know, it's kind of like a four-legged machine running around stadiums in Texas. It's gone viral, the particular clip that was there. It claims that they'll be scanning the faces of football fans as part of security checks. But the companies behind the technology, Boston Dynamics, insists that simply is not true. The robots known as Spot are equipped with 360-degree cameras, thermal sensors, as an artificial intelligence to detect suspicious activity, investigate unattended packages, and help keep venues secure. With me now is data privacy and digital surveillance cybersecurity expert at Privy B, Harry Morgans. Harry, this is, I feel like I'm watching, not Total Recall, what was the other one? RoboCop, but it's a dog.
9: It feels like it looks cute at first impression, but then you realize what's in it and it gets a lot less cute very quickly.
0: Well, what is in it?
9: It's not so much the facade to be scared of. It's not the fact that it's a cute dog following you around. It's what's behind it. It's the database. It's the data collection, the surveillance tech that's following you. You think you're going to a football match and see a fun sport, but at the end of the day, the cameras on this thing are not going to some CCTV back room and that's it. I mean, they're being recorded. They need evidence if something happens. And with the lack of transparency on where these recordings are being stored, how long they're being stored for, and most importantly, how they're being cross-referenced against other police use or other databases that you're now in by being seen.
0: But some people might say, well, if you're not doing anything bad, so what? This dog is recording, checking out the activity, making sure that everything is above board, basically doing the job that a human would do, except it's just a robot.
9: Sure, and George Orwell in 1984 thought the same thing, right? It's surveillance tech. It starts off small and gradual, and as people accept it, it gets broader and broader, and before you know it, you have, you know, mass surveillance, and people have given up every shred of privacy there is left. So it's not about, you know, I have nothing to hide at this particular sporting event. It's bigger than that. It's what if something happens a block away, you know, some kind of criminal act, and they do a dump of all the recordings in that area. Now you're going to forever be in the database associated with some crime you had nothing to do with. But every time it comes across, yes, it's dangerous.
0: Well, I mean, whether you'd be associated just because your face is in shot doesn't necessarily mean you're associated. But some people might argue that actually, you know, you're a willing victim to this surveillance state because, A, you've got your mobile phone that's surveying everything you say and everything you do. You've opened the door to giving your data up for certain things that you want to get involved in. And that is the new world order. That's the way things are going. And like it or lump it, you don't have to be part of it. Don't go to the World Cup. Watch it on the TV.
9: Sure. At least on your phone, you have some control. You have privacy settings. And if you want to be paranoid, you can be paranoid. You know, cameras used to be bolted to a wall. Now they follow you around stadiums. I mean, is this this dystopian future that we suddenly are waking up into? And we just cannot accept this as the new normal. We have to be vigilant to protect the privacy we have left.
0: So what would you say that we do? Because all the other options, whilst, you know, we could be more private, but then the benefits that come with these are quite substantial. So law and order, it could be a great improvement. I mean, we've had facial recognitions at some events, and instead of catching, and yes, I don't think the data was fully recorded for a long time. I think that it was dropped after however long, but they found criminals that they've been looking for 20 years.
9: Absolutely. I think surveillance tech in itself is not necessarily a bad thing. I think there is positive surveillance tech that can help keep places safer. For example, this robotic dog would be a great tool to patrol higher risk, more dangerous, more violent areas that we don't want officers to go into.
0: Exactly.
9: I see the positive.
0: Yeah.
9: The risk, though, is not the actual surveillance tech. The risk is the data that goes into the tech and that lack of transparency afterwards. So in answer to your question of what we should do, we have to put pressure on these organizations and the politicians to be more transparent. We have to ask the questions of, if that dog walks by me and records a logo I have on my shirt or an LGBTQ flag on a bag you're holding or something sensitive to a political party you're supporting, is that database, is that going to be part of a database that you now have any kind of control or visibility over, or are you forever labeled as part of that category?
0: I suppose you could always wear a balaclava, but that probably won't go down well.
9: Then you might be flagged as the crime they're trying to stop.
0: Well, yeah, that's the thing. Yeah, I guess. But like you said, I can see the benefits of this. And if used in the right way, I guess what it is the transparency. What is the data going to be used for? And also, who will have access? Because even it's going to be recorded somewhere, someone somewhere, because there's a human at the end of that trail. Who is that human? And what is their position? Because you need to know, this could be somebody who could use that information against you in some way.
9: For sure. And the human is the least of the concerns. The scarier part's the AI that they say is inside of it, right? A human could look at it and say with common sense, that person's no threat.
0: Yeah,
9: but
0: true.
9: AI might make some crazy, you know, half-baked connection, and suddenly you find a policeman at your front door.
0: Yeah, that's interesting you say that, because I can remember they had a car that was powered without a human, and they put it in a scenario where it had somebody, you're in the car, but you're not driving, and it's powered, and there was like a load of school children crossing the road. So what the car did was it crashed the car away from the school children, but killed you in the car. It wasn't bothered about you, because it was thinking, fewer people, I'll kill myself, because that way I won't hurt the school children. So I see what you mean. There's no human intervention. AI will make a snap decision based on the information it has, and there's no stopping it.
9: It's I think that was part of the movie iRobot as well. It's terrifying.
0: Is it?
9: And GDPR is a great step. I mean, you guys have some of the strongest privacy laws in the world over in Europe and the UK. The problem is enforcement and visibility, right? Just because an individual has the ability to subpoena FIFA or Boston Dynamics that makes the robot or whoever else, most people don't know where to submit a GDPR request or even how to do it.
0: Yeah.
9: So the education side is also a really good thing for people to spend some time reading about online and learning how it works.
0: All right. Well, listen, Harry Morgans, thank you very much. Really good to talk to you. So data privacy and digital surveillance cybersecurity expert. Thank you. All right. Well, joining me in London, my panel, Jonathan Liss and also Paul Cox. Right, we're going to chat about this. Do you want to chat about this?
10: Yeah, look.
0: Creepy little dog with a tissue box on her head.
10: Yeah, but have they tested it? Because there isn't much hooliganism in the United States. And when there's 3,000 blokes that have been on the jolly juice for a week and a team have just lost, that how is that dog going to stand up? It's going to get thrown about all over the place, isn't it?
0: I don't know. I think it's probably got something on it where it's probably quite strong.
10: Do you think it can fire out? Do you think it's got a water pistol?
0: No, it's got a taser hands.
10: Oh, brilliant. So now we've got I'm just going to watch it at home.
0: I am going to watch it at home as well.
11: No, I agree with everything that Harry was saying just there. These
7: are you justify this kind of technology by saying, I've got nothing to hide. And then that is used as an excuse to surveil you all the time. And the fact that you might not be committing a crime doesn't mean that you want, a bit like the conversation we're having before, doesn't mean that you're happy for the government, or should be happy for the government or anyone else for that matter, to snoop on you at all times of the day. You know, going to the toilet is not illegal, but you don't want anyone else to see you do it.
10: So there's toilet you're going
0: in. The robot won't come with you.
7: I'm not talking. Look, the robot. What is the point? What is the point of this? So I can understand that there is a valuable use potentially for AI. For example, when now you go into the O2, for example, you go into the floor of the O2 arena, and you go through an AI sort of detector, which can tell if you have something a bit suspicious on you that's out of the ordinary, and it seems to be quite effective. They've even done it at the British Museum now, so you don't have a metal detector anymore, you just walk through the AI. So that's interesting, and I think that we shouldn't completely close off possibilities to that. But when you go up to a robo dog, and you know, they're surveilling you in all kinds of ways, we have no idea where that data is going, what it's being used for, and the potential for it to be hacked or used to various ends. And then we know what happens with the United States, a highly militarized culture. And we know what happens with drones. Drones are not cuddly little things anymore. You just fly around Regent's Park to get films. They kill people. And there's a whole conversation we had about drone warfare, where drones are taking autonomous decisions to kill people, about who should be responsible for that, how there can be any sort of charges laid against a drone, for example, if no human has been involved in murdering someone. It's a drone. So I really think we have to rein this technology in before the technology starts to kill people or hurt people without any kind of human intervention.
0: Yeah, this is like the Matrix. Is that what you're saying? Well, we'll be overtaken
7: by the... I'm saying that if you have a robo dog like that, there's nothing to stop the robo dog being armed and killing you.
0: Yeah,
7: you've
0: been watching RoboCop, but that's exactly what the dog is. It's a RoboCop. Right, let's bring in Laurie Watkins and Matthew Hurt, the panel in Washington, D.C. I'm frightened to hear what Matthew's going to say about this. Matthew, robo dog, like RoboCop, you can stroke it, it's really nice. No?
6: I'm expressing all the same concerns Jonathan and your previous guest have expressed. There's no telling where the data goes. It removes accountability of a human actor in the United States. We have major questions about excessive use of force by law enforcement. Now you remove the human accountability element, and you put that in the hands of a remote control dog, but later a fully autonomous AI dog that then makes decisions. It's a dangerous step toward, again, surrendering our civil liberties and our security.
0: Well, it's kind of what Stephen Hawking was saying, that when AI maybe starts to think for itself, which I think it's quite close to doing, making decisions, then humans are in trouble because it might think that we are the problem, and many would probably agree with it. Laurie.
5: We are going incredibly way too fast with AI around the entire world, because there are no guidelines and regulations and rules and even a roadmap, I would go so far as to say, of how this is going to continue to affect our civilization. And they keep getting bigger, they keep swallowing up more data, they keep becoming ingrained in more businesses and corporations and companies that control and collect excessive amounts of data. And I would say that eventually, besides a health illness or a disease, or getting some kind of you know, diagnosis like that, that the second killer is going to be data. It's going to be the data that is used against people. It's going to be the data that is used against people.

0: to cause undue harm to citizens here and around the world, not just here in the United States, because this is a global issue.
1: Paul Cox.
2: Look, I mean, it is getting quite sinister now, isn't it? I thought the Henry Novak stuff was going to make me have a heart attack, but the rest of the show has all been about AI and how I'm going to be chipped up and it's going to be in me undercarriage and there's going to be dogs following me about. Why do they have to make them cute? I just want to break a couple of laws. I just want to get on with my life, break the occasional law, and not get followed around by AI.
3: You won't be able to speed anymore. If you go 31 miles per hour, you'll probably get an instant fine in the post in a few years' time.
2: Shot in the head by an AI sparrow. I don't know. I don't know where it ends. In all seriousness, yeah. I think AI is potentially a way for the UK's economy to bounce back from where it is now, because we don't have the same laws as they do in the EU. But you do have to have some laws around controlling AI, because who's controlling AI? If there's no one controlling AI coming for us, then we're in trouble.
1: Yeah, that's the problem with it, isn't it? Look, on this one, I don't really like the look of that AI dog. I'm not really great with dogs anyway, so that one in particular I have a problem with, because it appears to have a mind of its own, and if it did get a mind of its own, then I think we're all in a bit of a pickle. I mean, there it is. It looks like it's got like a tissue box for a head. There's a it does, isn't it? You look at it on the side. And I think they could end up making them bigger. Do you know what I mean? Right now, this is a little one that's walking around, not to scare you.
4: Yeah.
1: But imagine that being 10 times the size of it, what it is.
3: Imagine
1: if you think about RoboCop and the idea of, what's the one with Arnold Schwarzenegger? It wasn't Terminator. It's the same principle. Well, you laugh, but it is the same principle, something coming for you.
3: Yeah.
1: And
3: I don't think it comes to the future, though.
1: Well, no, this is in the current, right now. So it depends what it's been programmed to do. And depends how it interprets that programming. As we've seen with AI, it can tell you all sorts of stuff given the information that it gets. I mean, there's a moment where it's useful, then there's a moment where it's scary. All right, stay with us, because still to come in the Late Show Live, we had the smoking ban for people born after 2008. But is it time to ban the vape? Research now tells us that mango and watermelon flavours, all sounding very innocent, could be among those posing some of the greatest risks. We'll discuss that, but first, let's get an update with your weather. This is The Late Show Live, only on GB News.
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6: Good morning, this is your GB News weather update coming to you from the Met Office. There's a big band of rain making its way across the country at the moment, but even away from that, there will be some pretty hefty showers and some strong gusty winds. Showers already across parts of Scotland and northeast England, but then this spell of persistent rain sweeps up from the southwest. Some relatively high rainfall totals with this, but then it's the showers following in behind across parts of Northern Ireland, much of England and Wales, and later into southern parts of Scotland, which could really pack a punch. Temperature-wise, well, they're near normal for the time of year, but watch out for some strong gusty winds with those showers. They will make it feel a little bit fresher, and definitely so much fresher than it was this time last week. Into this evening, and we still have some of that persistent rain across parts of Scotland. Northern areas a bit more showery, but across central areas, it is going to be pretty wet here. And then looking further south, it's these intense thunderstorms that we need to watch out for. They're going to be pretty widespread. They're going to bring frequent lightning, often going to be thundery, and there'll be some large hail mixed in, especially across parts of northern England. Further south, even here, the showers could be heavy and thundery at times, but there'll be slightly fewer of them, with some drier, brighter, clearer breaks in between. Overnight, the showers continue. The heaviest ones will largely ease, but there will still be plenty of showers and still some strong, blustery, gusty winds, especially for the time of year. All that does mean temperatures won't drop a huge amount, so most places, particularly the towns and cities holding up in double digits. But then Thursday's going to be another showery day. Perhaps the shower's not quite as intense as some of the ones that we're likely to see through today, but nonetheless, there could still be some rumbles of thunder and some heavy ones mixed in. Any sunny spells will be pretty limited for most, perhaps some towards the south and southeast, but even here, showers will be pushing through and there will still be some strong gusty winds with temperatures, well, looking similar to today. I'll see you again soon. Bye-bye.

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1: Good evening, welcome back. I'm Nana Aquare. Now, this is something I hate, vaping. I think it's grim. One of my exes used to vape instead of smoking, and I hated the vape trail. And in fact, it would give me a rash on my neck. If you ever give me a kiss and you've been smoking the thing, I'd get a rash, which was horrible. It's over, maybe, thank goodness. Yes, well, it's gone, he's over. But look, fruit-flavoured vapes may be causing more harm to your health than other versions of the product. Researchers have found that flavours such as mango and watermelon have a greater impact on how our genes function, and changes in gene activity are early warning signs for serious diseases like cancer, heart and lung disease. With me now is the Chief Clinical Officer at Buco Recovery Centre, Dr. Alison Tarlow. Alison, I have always had my suspicions on the vapes because I have always said, what is in the vape fuel? What is in the juice? What is in there? Is it regulated? And what effect will that have on your body? Because it could have just as bad an effect as nicotine or tobacco or any of the things that are in an actual cigarette.
2: Yes, you're absolutely right. And in fact, a very recent study came out and has been publicized in The Telegraph, speaking about the impact of the fruit flavors and also the type of device that's used for vaping. And certainly we want to take note, and we do acknowledge, of course, that vaping these types of chemicals is not going to be good for you, and are linked to things like cancer and heart disease. However, it's important to also understand that there's not enough research out there and evidence out there. You know, this was a very small study done with about 83 people, half of which were given the measures to look at the fruit flavors and the product in the e-cigarette. And what was ultimately found was, yes, there are some indicators that the chemicals being used do impact the genes in our body, around or a little bit over 3,000 different genes in our body, where we have like 20 to 25,000 genes in our body in the genome. And so it's just important to remember that this is a preliminary early study. This was in a journal article that wasn't necessarily like, you know, the British Medical Journal or JAMA or some of those very big journals that, you know, we rely upon for our information. So yes, is vaping dangerous? I'm sure it's not good for the human body. We also have to consider, is it better than cigarettes? You know, we also have to consider, are we allowing this product to be marketed to perhaps younger people, which we do not want? That would not be a good thing. However, vaping has been very helpful for people who are trying to also get off of cigarettes and then stop smoking entirely.
1: Mm. Well, if it has that effect in the end, then that is good. But if it ends, right, leaves you with the popcorn lung, which is another problem, isn't it? Even without the flavours, you've got the fact that you're breathing in hot air from a device, and that device has all sorts of things going on. What's the problem with the device and the air that you're breathing through that?
2: Well, I think that there are a lot of different devices out there. I think that they come from all different countries. You know, there's not, you know, the regulations around some of the uses of these devices is, you know, perhaps its early stages are problematic. You know, vaping has not, in the course of history, been around that long of a time, you know, and in some ways we thought vaping was a step up or an improvement from smoking cigarettes, you know, and again, it's, you know, six of one and half a dozen of the other.
1: Yeah,
2: because on the one hand, vaping is not perhaps as bad as smoking, you know, nicotine and tobacco and cigarettes. Well, and at the same time, you don't have to step outside to smoke a vape.
1: Well,
2: people are doing it, you know, covertly in their offices or in the bathroom or whatever.
1: But something you said earlier, we haven't got enough data to know whether it's as dangerous as cigarettes or not. I'll have to leave it there, Dr. Alison Tarlow. Thank you very much. She's the Chief Clinical Officer at Buco Recovery. Thank you. All right. right, let's bring it back to my panel. GB News comedian and commentator Paul Cox, journalist and commentator Jonathan Liss, and in Washington, D.C., former Obama policy advisor Laurie Watkins and Republican strategist Matthew Hurt. I'm going to start with you, Paul Cox.
3: A lot of our discussions up to this point about stuff tonight has been about autonomy, things being done to us, data taking from us and then being used in a way we're not too sure about. With regards to vaping, it's a choice. You know, I don't vape, I don't smoke. But it's a choice that people take, and if they want to do that, so this goes back to Matthew being a libertarian, that person's making a choice. I'm happy for them to get on with it. It seems to help a lot of people with quitting smoking, which is a good thing. What I do know as a dad of a 16-year-old is that kids now, they don't smoke anymore, they all vape. My daughter's tried it, she's told me all about it, she didn't like it, thank God, but she's not going to tell me she loves it, is she? Let's face it. But you know, this is the next thing we need to worry about with kids, I think, and the more we know about it, the better.
1: Matthew Hurt.
4: You know, this vaping is used primarily as a cessation tool to pull people away from cigarettes. The question is, are there solutions? There aren't any solutions. There are only trade-offs. And so if you've got a smoker who's a lifelong cigarette smoker who transitions to vaping, I think that's a good idea. As Paul hinted, I think there are a lot of young people who are vaping who were not otherwise smoking cigarettes. And so I think that is a parenting issue primarily. But, you know, there's a difference between traditional vape, the standard vape flavor, and some of these fruit flavors. I think that if there's additional damage that's being done, maybe worth looking into that. But this is primarily a cessation tool for recovering or cigarette smokers.
1: All right, Jonathan Liss.
5: I think the basic question, which is what your previous talker mentioned, was about relative risks. And I've never seen a study or seen even a scientist suggest that e-cigarettes or vapes are more dangerous than the nicotine and tobacco. And so ideally, we'd have a world where people wouldn't necessarily want to, although I'm actually very firmly believe in civil liberties. I think that people should be allowed to smoke and to vape and to take any drug, actually, if they have information consent to do that. So, you know, people will choose to do that. And so it's really a question about where the law should intervene. I don't believe in banning things, really. I think that it should be a last resort. Obviously, you know, there's an argument about whether you should change the flavours, the packaging, etc., to make it less attractive to kids. I don't believe in kids, you know, getting kids hooked on anything, let alone sort of, you know, smoke or sort of some kind of chemical in your body. But I don't think that we should ban things as a general principle.
1: All right. Well, final word to you. My final word to you, Laurie. Your thoughts. You've got about 30 seconds.
6: Sure. The thing that bothers me the most is when people truly believe that there is no odor, that there is no consequence, and that it's like vaporized air with nothing in it when they're doing that indoors where they're not supposed to. Schools, I've seen people in TV, like in newsrooms, and I'm like, what are you doing? This is not appropriate. You can't. Would be like if you lit up a cigarette right here, right? So I think that there needs to be more decorum. There needs to be more punishment for people that start doing that indoors, because, like, I agree, I don't care what you do in the comfort of your own home or that you choose to do for yourself, but in public spaces that could affect other people, children, secondhand smoke, whatever it is, just breathing that stuff in and smelling it, there should be regulations against that. And for the most part, there are, but I see it happen all the time.
1: Well, I was going to say, well, I think it's grim, it's disgusting. I don't think there's enough information about how dangerous it is. And I think we need to be very cautious. I've got to say thank you very much to all of you for spending time with me. This is The Late Show Live. Thank you to my brilliant panel, Laurie, Matthew, Paul, and also Jonathan. Thank you to you at home for your company. It's been a pleasure as ever. Stay tuned, though. Loads more still to come here on GB News. Tomorrow, it's Ben Leo. He's back at midnight, that is 7 o'clock Eastern Time in America. Thank you for watching and have a fabulous evening.

0: Today, clouds overhead, total zen within. 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
1: Good morning, this is your GB News weather update coming to you from the Met Office. There's a big band of rain making its way across the country at the moment, but even away from that, there will be some pretty hefty showers and some strong gusty winds. Showers already across parts of Scotland and northeast England, but then this spell of persistent rain sweeps up from the southwest. Some relatively high rainfall totals with this, but then it's the showers following in behind across parts of Northern Ireland, much of England and Wales, and later into southern parts of Scotland, which could really pack a punch. Temperature-wise, well, they're near normal for the time of year, but watch out for some strong gusty winds with those showers. They will make it feel a little bit fresher, and definitely so much fresher than it was this time last week. Into this evening, and we still have some of that persistent rain across parts of Scotland. Northern areas a bit more showery, but across central areas, it is going to be pretty wet here. And then looking further south, it's these intense thunderstorms that we need to watch out for. They're going to be pretty widespread. They're going to bring frequent lightning, often going to be thundery, and there'll be some large hail mixed in, especially across parts of northern England. Further south, even here, the showers could be heavy and thundery at times, but there'll be slightly fewer of them, with some drier, brighter, clearer breaks in between. Overnight, the showers continue. The heaviest ones will largely ease, but there will still be plenty of showers and still some strong, blustery, gusty winds, especially for the time of year. All that does mean temperatures won't drop a huge amount, so most places, particularly the towns and cities, holding up in double digits. But then Thursday's going to be another showery day. Perhaps the showers not quite as intense as some of the ones that we're likely to see through today, but nonetheless, there could still be some rumbles of thunder and some heavy ones mixed in. Any sunny spells will be pretty limited for most, perhaps some towards the south and southeast, but even here, showers will be pushing through and there will still be some strong gusty winds with temperatures, well, looking similar to today. I'll see you again soon. Bye-bye.
0: Today, clouds overhead, total zen within. 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
33: That's what makes us the fearless champion of Britain. It's 9pm, I'm Patrick Christie's. Tonight. Thousands gather to protest tonight after body cam footage was released of Henry Novak's final moment and...
43: Been stabbed, whereabouts? Don't think you have, mate.
33: Three of the Henry Novak police officers are still serving. Strip them of their uniforms and...
23: But I suggest the rest of us respond to this with pure, cold rage.
44: It is inflammatory, it is extremist, it is divisive, it's everything the family didn't want.
33: Was Nigel Farage right to say that we should all rage over Henry Novak's killing? Plus...
45: The brutal killing of George Floyd has rightly ignited fury, not just in America, but around the world. I completely understand the depth of anger it's caused. I feel it too.
33: People lost their minds over George Floyd. Do they care less about a white British teenager? And...
46: Salaam alaikum. Good morning, everyone, and thank you to the leaders and elders that have afforded me this opportunity to speak to you personally.
33: Woke DEI anti-racist policing needs to end now. Also tonight, F Britain. That's what this Sudanese rapist shouted as he was sent to prison. Why don't we just send him back to Sudan then, and...
45: The total sum of money which he misused and thereby embezzled was £400,310.65. The source of those funds was the party's principal bank account over which the accused had control.
33: Nicola Sturgeon's husband, Peter Murrell, has had an embarrassing day in court and what's this? What is this? Oh, yes, OK. I am going to take you inside Nicola Sturgeon's motorhome. Get ready. On my panel tonight, we have got Tory MP Esther McVeigh. We've got GB News contributor Will Kingston and political commentator Andy Twelves. And can you tell me, please, what happens next here?
47: I think, potentially stolen vehicle. Just jump out of the vehicle. Come here, mate.
48: Disable this.
33: Get ready, Britain. Here we go.

0: Henry Novak's killer's family have issued the worst apology in history. Next.
1: Good evening. Your headlines at 2 minutes past nine. Keir Starmer has said there are serious questions to answer about Henry Novak's murder, including how accusations of racism informed the decision-making in the case. The Prime Minister said the police body cam footage of the death of Henry was harrowing. Henry had been fatally stabbed in Southampton, but officers arrested him after his killer, Vikram Digwal, falsely claimed he had been racially abused. Keir Starmer gave his reaction to the footage.
2: I have seen the body cam footage. It's harrowing. And I have to say, as a father of a 17-year-old boy, I felt sick.
1: It comes amid protests this evening over the police response to the case. A crowd of around 2,000 men, women and children gathered in front of Southampton Central Police Station to protest the death of Henry Novak. Meanwhile, police forces are under pressure to scrap positive discrimination policies and accusations that Henry Novak was failed by two-tier policing. The Shadow Home Secretary, Chris Philp, called on Shabana Mahmood to withdraw the police anti-racism commitment after the murder.
3: It has not happened by accident. It is enshrined in the police's own policy documents. The police anti-racism commitment, published in March 2025, by the NPCC and the College of Policing, urges police forces to reverse engineer the same arrest rates between ethnic groups, even though the offending rates are different, by treating different ethnic groups differently. Let that sink in for a moment. An official police document actually says people should be treated differently based on the colour of their skin. It has no place in policing, it has no place anywhere. So does the Home Secretary agree that the so-called police anti-racism commitment must urgently be withdrawn?
1: The SNP's former chief executive, Peter Murrell, has been led from court in handcuffs after details were heard of how he embezzled £400,000 from the party. The High Court in Edinburgh was told the money came from membership fees and donations held in party bank accounts Murrell had control of. Prosecutors said he made direct transfers, used party cards for personal purchases, and falsified accounting records to cover his tracks. The court heard items included a Jaguar worth more than £81,000, a £124,000 motorhome, more than £23,000 spent at a luxury stationery brand, and a £3,000 robotic lawnmower, which was described in the accounts as legal fees. England legend John Barnes has revealed that he battled with prostate cancer, and not many people know. The former England striker told Times Radio that he has undergone surgery after being diagnosed. His news comes after two other Liverpool legends, Sir Kenny Dalglish and Kevin Keegan, also shared that they had the deadly disease. Mr. Barnes's diagnosis follows an invite for all black men between the age of 45 and 74 to take part in a prostate cancer screening trial. The move is despite a recent recommendation from the UK National Screening Committee that most men shouldn't be offered regular testing for the disease. South West Water has been fined almost £2 million for supplying contaminated drinking water in Devon. The company pleaded guilty to an offence under the Water Industry Act over the contamination of water by Cryptosporidium, a parasite which causes sickness and diarrhoea. Exeter Magistrates Court heard that 10 people were admitted to hospital and there were 537 probable or confirmed cases of cryptosporidiosis after the incident back in May 2024. Actor Sir Idris Elba was one of several stars to receive honours from King Charles at Windsor Castle today. The 53-year-old, known for US crime series The Wire and police drama Luther, was awarded a knighthood in the New Year's honours for services to young people. There were also a knighthood and damehood for Olympic champions Dame Jane Torvill and Sir Christopher Dean for services to ice skating and voluntary service. Those are the latest GB News headlines. 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
0: Thank you. Good evening. Well, hundreds, possibly thousands actually, have gathered in Southampton this evening after body cam footage was released of Henry Novak's final moments. Protesters were there amid massive anger at Hampshire Police's handling of the case. Here is one clip of what's been going on there.

0: So what they're doing there is they're saying to the police, on your knees, and that is clearly because the police officers, not necessarily those ones directly, but police officers in general, took the knee, didn't they, in the wake of the George Floyd death. And they're saying, well, look, you know, why aren't police officers, generally speaking, public servants, you know, a little bit more bothered by the death of a white British teenager? Of course, you know, there's been huge allegations, which I'm going to get stuck into, about the ridiculous way in which the police handled the Henry Novak case. Protesters also, you know, continued to gather outside Southampton Police Station. Yes, and they're saying, I can't breathe, I can't breathe. And that is the quote there, sadly, from Henry Novak as he was being detained in his final moments, repeatedly telling police officers that he couldn't breathe. Now, in the last few moments, it appears that parts of that demonstration have moved to different areas of Southampton. And that has led to kind of skirmishes, really, between police and some of the protesters.
1: The police are getting our numbers now. A little bit of police brutality. Sorry, mate.
0: Yeah, look, this is an ongoing situation, so we're going to keep you updated as that progresses. The only thing I will say about that final bit of footage that I placed there is I completely understand the anger. I'm going to have a conversation with you about why I think a lot of this anger is completely justified, by the way. But I do think there is a real risk of some people going way over the top and letting down the family of Henry Novak, and indeed Henry's memory as well, and crucially playing right into the hands of the people who really want it to kick off. So I would just urge everyone who's there, I mean, they're obviously not watching this now because they're there, but I would urge everyone who is there to just try to show some level of restraint, really, and not make it very easy for people to criticise the response here. But let's just carry on with the show as planned. And on that note, I do think it is right to be absolutely, completely and utterly furious over the death of Henry Novak. Today, the Digwal family released a statement that made my blood boil. They say, oh, this is a tragedy, i.e. their monster of a son killing an innocent teenager, their mother hiding the murder weapon, and them lying about racism before not telling police that Henry had been stabbed. They ask that it's not used to inflame division or hostility towards any community. They also ask for privacy as they come to terms with what lies ahead. Well, you know, screw you, really. They get to go and visit their son in prison. The Novaks will never see Henry again. All this talk about inflaming division. Well, like, what division, really? I mean, yes, okay, there are calls to ban the Sikh knife, the kirpan. I don't think that's unfairly targeting the Sikh community. It's a conversation about knives on our streets and who can hold them. I have hardly seen anything negative about Sikhs in general, which, I must say, by and large, are a tremendous community who are very patriotic, very often, and very well integrated a lot of the time. But there is hostility towards the family, and rightly so, in my opinion. And there's hostility towards the police, again, rightly so, as in the police officers that were involved. And when Nigel Farage came out and says this,
2: Henry's family have responded to this in just the most extraordinarily dignified way. But I suggest the rest of us respond to this with pure, cold rage.
0: He's faced a lot of criticism for that. I think at its core, he is saying what millions of people are thinking. And when the likes of left-wing former police officers like Neil Basu come out and say this,
3: I couldn't bring myself to come on initially, yeah. And then I was sent by your producer, Nigel Farage's emergency address, and I thought, that cannot be allowed to stand. I'm surprised no current serving chief constable has come on to address that kind of language, because it is inflammatory, it is extremist, it is divisive, it's everything the family didn't want.
0: I kind of think screw you again, to be honest. Because people on the left always say, moderate your language, oh, don't inflame tensions. The only reason they say that is because they want to silence people like you and me, I think, and to stop us calling out their BS. So no, I won't be quiet about it. Let's have a look at the reaction to what happened to George Floyd, a drug-addled career criminal. Loads of MPs took the knee, including Keir Starmer and Angela Rayner. Sadiq Khan released a little video about it.
4: The brutal killing of George Floyd has rightly ignited fury, not just in America, but around the world. I completely understand the depth of anger it's caused. I feel it too.
0: Well, I haven't seen him say a word about Henry Novak. Yeah, we saw actual riots after George Floyd's death, didn't we? Here it is. Yeah, that's in Britain. I mean, did anyone on the left really say that these people should just calm down a bit, moderate their language, wouldn't want to inflame tensions? What else happened after George Floyd? They created the Police Race Action Plan, which committed every single chief constable in England and Wales to building an explicitly, quotes, anti-racist police service. Yeah, can we get a nationwide plan now to make sure that police actually believe white teenagers when they say that they've been stabbed by an ethnic minority? What did we have after Chris Cabba, a gangland trigger man who shot a man in a nightclub when he was shot by police?
5: Firstly, I would like to offer my heartfelt condolences to the family of Chris Cabba. I can't begin to imagine what they're going through at this difficult time for them as they try to come to terms with the loss of their loved one. I know there is a great deal of concern out there about this incident. The community are hurt and there is trauma.
0: Can you guess what police force that man in that video now works for? Yep, Hampshire and the Isle of Wight. The same police force that left Henry Novak to die and then tried to wriggle out of it. Why was Nottingham triple killer Valdo Calacane allowed to stab three people to death in Nottingham? Because they were worried about having too many black people in mental health facilities, and we wouldn't want to be racist. So off you pop into the big wide world so you can slaughter people. The Pakistani rape gangs. Police forces and politicians covered up the scale of the problem so we didn't stoke racial tensions. Thousands and thousands of working class white girls raped and abused. What about the Manchester airport attack? Well, immediately after it, Yvette Cooper, who was the Home Secretary then, came out and appeared to express support for the British Pakistani boys. Why? Because she was worried it might have been racist, and we can't have that, can we? Did any politician come out and tell the Asian lads who were mobbing up outside the police station, calling for one of the police officers to be brought out to them, to go home, calm down, and just don't stoke community tensions? No, not that I saw. When Sir David Amos was killed by a Muslim jihadi in his office who was being monitored by counter-terrorism, the conversation wasn't allowed to be about radical Islam. No, it was about the dangers of social media. When the San Diego mosque was attacked, Keir Starmer, the Met Police, Sadiq Khan, loads of others, they issued messages of solidarity. Okay, happened a long way away though, didn't it? After Southport, it emerged that one of Axel Rudy Cabana's teachers had tried to raise the alarm, but she was told that she was just racially profiling a young black man. He then went on to kill three little girls and injure loads more. So how dare people clutch their pearls and tell us that we know we need to be careful about our language, or that we don't have a right to be angry about Henry Novak's death? I am furious about it. Yeah, these lefty lovies just want us to keep quiet so they don't have to do anything about the fact that their ideology is actually killing people. Let's get the thoughts from our panel on this. We've got the Tory MP for Tass and Esther McVeigh, GB's contributor Will Kingston, and political commentator Andy Twelves. Will, I'll come to you first on this. So what do you make of the things that I've just outlined there?
6: They want us to be quiet, Patrick, because they are complicit. Maybe not directly, but they created, leftist politicians created the conditions upon which Henry Novak's murder could take place. It was their multicultural policies that enabled one man to legally carry a knife and another man not to, with deadly consequences. It was their institutionalized social justice policies and DEI agenda over decades that indoctrinated police officers to the extent that they could go to a crime scene and they could see someone drowning in their own blood and they could drag that boy through the gravel and handcuff him as they afforded his murderer respect mere meters away. And now, to your point, it is their cowardice, their pure, unadulterated cowardice that says, well, you know what, for what I just said and for what you just said, we're the bad guys. We're the ones in flaming division. We don't say it now, when? The media will turn away, the heat will go out of this issue, people will move on, and this will keep happening. They are complicit.
0: I mean, look, this is the kind of very, very up-to-the-date stuff that we're seeing here now, is clashes in silence. Now, look, I don't like seeing this stuff, right? I don't like it. I do think it's absolutely ridiculous, though, for people to claim that, oh, because of what Nigel Farage had said, they're out on the streets. They're out on the streets, Esther, because they saw the body cam footage. And it follows a lot of what I think people regard as, whether you'd loosely call it two-tier stuff or whether you would see it as, you know, kind of a relentless tidal wave of kind of DEI aspects of it. And that's why they're out there. I don't think they're out there because they feel like Nigel Farage told them to. And what's your views on this?
7: I think it definitely was because of the body cam footage that they saw. I think when they look at the inconsistent behaviour of the Prime Minister, who was straight out 15 days later after George Floyd was murdered in America, taking to the knee and calling it a burning injustice that had to be put right. And yet 175 days later, he'd done nothing for Henry Novak. So people see that and they say, why is this? And they do see a two-tier system. Now, this isn't new. This isn't just because of Henry. You talked there about the rape gang inquiry. I was speaking yesterday in Parliament about that, about why for so long people have tiptoed round issues of race, ethnicity, nationality, and people said there are now systematic failures within the British institutions. And I've spoken to police men and women, whistleblowers, who've said, we are in an environment and a culture of fear about being branded as racist because we would lose our job if there was an investigation. So they know that, and that's been coming on for many, many years, but it was turbocharged after the Black Lives Matter sort of protests and revolts. So yes, we've got that, and people now want the situation first. So I agree with what Kemi Badenoch said today. I don't want to hear about Black Lives Matter. And you know what? It isn't White Lives Matter as well. It is everybody. However, there does need to be a balancing up because what you did showed yesterday, and I have to tell you, I was nearly in tears watching what went on and the dignity of Henry's family about what they came across. And you were right to highlight it.
0: Is there for you, Andy, is there a bit of a hypocrisy about the kind of relentless performative knee-taking that we saw in the wake of George Floyd's death versus, well, the kind of silence and not just very kind of plain language being used in the aftermath of Henry Novak, especially since that body cam footage was released last night?
8: I think on the left, you know, I'm a leftist, I can speak to that innately. I think there was an oversized reaction to George Floyd, but you know, it was COVID, you know, social media was really booming, and you know, you can sort of understand the performance of it because it was a big thing. But I think there has been an underreaction from senior figures on the left, but I think they are different in the case that George Floyd is in America and there aren't the same restrictions in terms of contempt of court for British politicians talking about an American criminal case like the UK criminal case. So I think there is that to consider. You know, it's still, you know, well, he was only convicted last week, was it? Like, it's only been
9: Do you think that is the root cause for why there's been a muted response? Do you really think that?
8: I think initially, yeah. To be honest with you, yeah.
7: I would say not so, because Keir Starmer had a lot to say when people rioted and came out and protested after the Southport killing, and there was a court case going on there, so I don't think he can use that.
9: I think also Sadiq Khan yesterday was embracing Roma, Traveller and Gypsy Awareness Month before he was talking about Henry Novak. That was more important to him.
8: I think that was probably just a scheduled social media post.
9: Okay.
8: I think if we're getting about, you know, bummy about the kind of content calendar of a senior politician, I don't think that's the point here at all. I don't think that's the point about who posted what on social media. That is
9: priorities. It goes directly to priorities and what people care about. If that is the way that politicians communicate to people now, that goes to priorities. It's one example, of course, but it's one example, as Patrick said, amongst many.
7: I think we have to also go back to how police now have to have sort of the anti-racism training, the way they've got to have the white privilege training. And people are saying that isn't the atmosphere. They should be actually learning about good policing.
8: Didn't that come under a Conservative government?
0: Well, on that, yes, it did.
7: And it came in through the College of Policing as well. And I agree with you. I don't agree with that at all.
0: Yeah, look, on that, by the way, I have uncovered Hampshire and the Isle of Wight's police diversity training and anti-racism training, which we're going to be talking about at 10 p.m. And I think it actually just explains exactly why the police officers did not believe a white boy who was drowning in his own blood and instead did appear to believe an ethnic minority man who didn't actually have a scratch on him, who was telling them they'd been assaulted. But you're going to want to see that, I think. But addressing the concerns about the police anti-racism commitment, Chief Constable Gavin Stevens, the chair of the National Police Chiefs Council, said, "It's essential that we police without fear or favour in keeping the peace and enforcing the law. We must do so to earn the confidence of all communities. We also know that people from black communities have the lowest levels of confidence in the police. Recent independent inquiries, such as by Baroness Louise Casey, have also urged our service to renew its efforts to address racism and discrimination. We're listening to legitimate concerns about how some of these commitments are worded or phrased, and where needed, we can and will make changes, but this should not detract from the intent, which is to improve the quality of policing." All right, look, coming up, three of Henry Novak's police officers are still serving. Should they be immediately sacked and prosecuted? But before that,
10: where the motorhome was round the side of the house, which is not immediately visible in the way that we went into the house. And it's between their house and the next door neighbour's house.
0: Yes, I am going to take you inside that infamous motorhome after fresh details about Nicola Sturgeon's estranged husband's embezzling spree were revealed in court today. Are you ready to go inside Nicola's motorhome? That's next.
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0: Protesters gathered outside Southampton police station there, telling police officers to take the knee for Henry Novak. Interesting that they didn't do it. They did, of course, do it for George Floyd and when we had the BLM protests. But hey, there you go. We're going to get you the latest on what's going on this evening. We're also going to be talking about the fact that three police officers who were there when Henry Novak was dying are still on duty. And I really don't think they should be. But first, though, it's another story. Nicola Sturgeon's disgraced ex-husband, Peter Murrell, was led away from court in handcuffs today after prosecutors revealed that hundreds of items he bought using money he stole from the SNP were delivered to their former marital home. The High Court in Edinburgh was told that former SNP CEO used membership fees and donations to buy hundreds of thousands of pounds worth of items, including this infamous luxury motorhome. Prosecutors today revealed that it was only driven for 4 miles. So from a dealership in Fife to his mother's home in Dunfermline. Murrell then lied about, there you go, we're inside the motorhome now, everybody. It's interesting, something that had only been driven 4 miles, it's got an interesting array of toiletries, hasn't it? I don't know, does it come with the toiletries? Anyway, Murrell then lied about what it was in the party's records, describing it as a van in a faked invoice, and then proceeded to stock it up with hundreds of pounds worth of luxury goods. Oh, there you go. You see, those are the luxury goods he spoke about. Weird, though, isn't it, if you're not planning on driving anywhere? Anyway, the court also heard that the majority of items bought using stolen money were actually delivered to the home that he used to share with Nicola Sturgeon. So there you are, including this £3,000 robotic lawnmower. I mean, that's the story, isn't it? He couldn't even be bothered to mow his own lawn. It had been logged in the SNP accounting as legal fees, which is ironic given everything that's going on. Murrell will be sentenced later this month. Joining us now is the political editor of the Daily Record. It's the wonderful Paul Hutchin, who has been all over this story. Paul, thank you very, very much. Okay. So first things first then, what were some of the kind of embarrassing details revealed about Peter Murrell today?
1: Well, we already knew that he swindled 400 grand from the SNP. That came out last week, and there were all sorts of embarrassing details about the fact that he spent it on, I think, you know, cars, a motorhome, and then the really pathetic items like, I think, kettles and umbrellas and makeup, things like that. But the story was important today because we found out how he was able to do it. And so that was things like direct transfers from the SNP bank account to himself, using the SNP charge cards for his own benefit, and producing bogus invoices by falsely classifying expenses. So, well, we're all looking at Peter Murrell and we're thinking, this guy is a total wrong-in, he's a crook, he's a fraudster. It does raise very serious questions about how the SNP was governed, because there is no way that Murrell should have been able to do this. There should have been robust financial controls in place to stop him from doing these things, and they simply weren't there. And I think this is the key bit of this scandal that is going to haunt John Swinney and Nicola Sturgeon. How was this criminal able to do it for so long and get away with it for so long? It's just extraordinary.
0: Yes, it's also an extraordinarily large motorhome, Paul, isn't it? And you could see it from space. Also, you could see it very obviously. So I don't understand how you could walk into the home of Peter Murrell's mum and dad and not notice this whopping great big motorhome, which, and I don't mean to be unkind, by the way, to the people that live on that road, but will have been worth about as much as some of the houses on that road.
1: Yeah, if I'd been invited to their in-law's house, as unlikely as that might be, I think I would have noticed that motorhome next to the side of the house. Maybe Nicola Sturgeon was so wrapped up in leading the country and dealing with COVID and dealing with legislation that she simply didn't notice. But I think there was polling at the weekend which showed that most Scots are sceptical of her explanation so far, in particular that she didn't know anything. And I think this whole scandal is kind of summed up by the motorhome. It's such a sort of Benny Hill type part of the scandal that
0: it's
1: people
0: ridiculous.
1: Just think it is ridiculous.
0: Yeah, can I just ask you, Paul, as well? Because Was the house in any way bought with SNP funds and things like that? Because that was a very telling question on the BBC to Nicola Sturgeon over the weekend. You could see the scales fall from her eyes as she was asked it. By the way, I should say, I don't know about you, Paul. Have you brought your lawyer with you to this interview? I suspect not. But Nicola Sturgeon felt the need to bring her lawyer, same lawyer that represented the Manchester Airport lads, by the way. But anyway, so she was asked, are you going to, you know, you might have to lose your house, won't you? Because if some of this was bought with SNP funds or you know, Peter Murrell contributes to it as well.
1: I don't think there's a suggestion that the mortgage payments were paid for through SNP funds, but a lot of the things in the house were definitely paid for with stolen money. So if you think of many of the interviews that Nicola Sturgeon has given in her house with the backdrop of that very handsome library in the shelves, it seems like those were funded by stolen SNP money and many of the items as well in terms of household goods. So if there is a proceeds of crime action, I think what you're going to be left is with a very large unfurnished house. There's not going to be anything in it apart from walls and a roof.
0: Well, quite, yes. I don't know what the laws are in Scotland about renting out your own home or whether you have to pay more tax on that, but that could be quite interesting if Nicola Sturgeon decides to, given that she's now decided to move down to London, of course, a country that she didn't seem to like particularly much, but it's nice to settle down south of the border, isn't it, really? I also especially like the fact that Peter Murrell bought a kind of job lot's worth of toilet roll just immediately after Nicola Sturgeon told everyone not to panic buy loo roll during COVID. So there you go. Look, Paul, thank you very much. An impressive bookshelf as well, not paid for by stolen money. Paul Hutchins.
1: My own money, I promise.
0: Your own money. You're so old school, Paul. So old school. Right, political editor of the Daily Record there, Paul Hutchins. Right, look, I will say that Nicola Sturgeon was very clear that she said that her house, a marital home, was not purchased with any kind of SNP funds or anything like that. And a statement by her lawyers, Nicola Sturgeon said, I've seen questions raised about how I could not have known about this. I want to reiterate that I had no knowledge or suspicion whatsoever that personal items have been purchased using SNP funds. I was cleared of any wrongdoing. After a lengthy and thorough investigation in relation to many of the items in question, for example, watches and games consoles, I was not aware of them having been purchased at all. Right, coming up, I'm going to reveal what this illegal Sudanese migrant screamed as he was sentenced for rape today. It will make you fume. But before that, three of the Henry Novak police officers are still in uniform, still serving. How can that be? Should they be sacked immediately? That's next.
2: Be nice to escape the grey.
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5: Heavy and thundery rain will move through parts of Italy as well as Croatia during the middle of the week. Fine in Spain, but breezy for Madeira and the Canaries. Actually, more breezy than it usually is at this time of year. But across much of Spain, as well as Portugal, some warm sunshine. Balearics faring well. Likewise for Corsica and Sardinia. Here's the rain through Croatia and Italy. Some very heavy thunderstorms expected, only slowly easing Thursday, Friday.
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20: I've been in Westminster for a long time, but I know that though power may be here, its effect on people's lives is across the whole of the country. We may be where rules are made, but it's where they're implemented that matters. Join me, Jacob Rees-Mogg, for forthright and frank discussion on where Britain has come from, where it's going, and where it will end up. That's State of the Nation, Monday to Thursday, 8 to 9 o'clock. Vox Populi, Vox Dei.
0: Welcome back to Patrick Christie's Tonight. So, Hampshire police have tonight confirmed that one officer has resigned after body cam footage of Henry Novak's final moments was released last night. But the force also confirmed that three of the other officers captured in that footage are still serving. But the force also confirmed that three of the other officers captured in that footage are still serving.

0: Do you think that the three police officers who are still serving should be taken off duty?
1: I think at the moment it's subject to investigation. Patrick, good evening, by the way. The process doesn't quite work like that. The IOPC have the matter in hand. They will formulate a report and then they will pass recommendations to Southampton, Hampshire Police for them to make the ultimate decision. Do I think they could be taken off frontline duties? I think that's a matter for the force. I think in the interests of what we've actually seen played out, probably wouldn't be a bad idea to take them off frontline duties. However, like anybody else, they are entitled to a fair and due process. And due process means that if the IOPC watchdog come to a decision that these officers need to have a gross misconduct notification served on them, then obviously it becomes very, very serious. And then
0: Henry Novak was murdered 181 days ago. So the police and the IOPC have had 181 days to view the body cam footage that was shown on this show last night. And I don't think many of my viewers and listeners will think it takes 181 days to realise that they behaved utterly appallingly.
1: Yeah, look, I would love to try and defend it. I can't defend it. It's absolutely appalling what we saw played out. It was horrific. It was heartbreaking. I can't imagine anybody that didn't sit there and feel sick to the stomach. But what I would say is that when it comes to investigations, you're talking about a trial that was ongoing. You have to wait for the trial to be concluded in order for the matter to then be taken over by the IOPC. I'm not quite sure when they actually started their investigation. I think it was very recent, pretty much when Digwa was convicted, and then the IOPC will open up their investigation. Sorry, let me finish. Because it is really important. You can't go through a criminal investigation and then run another one side by side at the same time. It's important that you let one run its course and then you continue with the other.
0: Yeah, but in the meantime, the public of Hampshire and the Isle of Wight are going about their business, and there are three police officers in uniform that stood there and watched, I would argue, contributed to Henry Novak dying. And so we now have to go about our business, if you live in that area, knowing that these officers are still there after this. I mean, it's just a ridiculous thing.
1: Yeah, and this has all obviously come out in the trial. The video footage has come out in most recent days and most recent weeks, and it was obviously played to the jury. Those officers, I don't know how many times they saw that footage. They've obviously had time to reflect on it. The fact that one of the officers resigned today, one of the female officers resigned months ago, as I understand it. So there's obviously something going on in their heads that made them either decide that they're not fit for policing or that they know...
0: Well, they want the pension, don't they? That's what that is, isn't it? Well, you'd resign before you were sacked or prosecuted, so that you could keep your police pension. I actually think it's incredibly cowardly.
1: That doesn't also work like that, Patrick, to be honest with you. Police officers get sacked and they still get to keep their pensions. And if it's not a criminal matter, then it's unlikely that they would have their pensions taken away from them. So I think that the pension is part of it is actually irrelevant. And also, you don't know the level of service of these officers. If they've got 2 or 3 years in policing, then their pension's not worth it. Absolutely anything. We don't know the background of those officers, and I think the IOPC, once that investigation unfolds, and also just to make your viewers understand that even if those officers have resigned, they will be still subject to an investigation. If it is found that they've committed gross misconduct, they can be barred from policing in their absence. So there are options for the IOPC and for Hampshire Police. I totally understand how people might be feeling, because what we've seen in the last few days has been absolutely horrific. You know, those officers have got to justify, and they need to be held to account for their actions to actually make people understand why they took the action that they took and what actually caused them to actually, in my opinion, breach the basic principles of policing.
0: Yeah, well, quite. Look, Shabnam, thank you. I do really appreciate your time and coming on. Shabnam Chowdhury there is a former Met detective.

0: superintendent. At 10 p.m. I'm going to give you my answer about why I think the police officers behave that way. By the way, I am firmly of the view they should be taken off duty, and I do think they should be prosecuted. And I think it's ridiculous that it's taken 181 days for that to happen, and it ought to not happen. But anyway, in a statement to the Independent Office for Police Conduct, they said, as part of our ongoing investigation, we are reviewing a large amount of police body-worn footage, which we need to consider in context with other evidence we have obtained, including reviewing material presented during the murder trial as we establish the full circumstances. The officers involved are currently being treated as witnesses. However, as with all investigations, this is kept under review throughout. So there you go. Okay, well, coming up.
1: Salam alaikum. Good morning, everyone, and thank you to the leaders and elders.
0: And this is it. This is the problem. I'm going to explain why Henry Novak's murder means that woke DEI anti-racist policing needs to end now, before another life is needlessly lost. But before that, I will reveal what this illegal Sudanese migrant screamed in court as he was sentenced for rape today. I think it will make you fume. Don't go anywhere.
2: I've been in Westminster for a long time, but I know that though power may be here, its effect on people's lives is across the whole of the country. We may be where rules are made, but it's where they're implemented that matters. Join me, Jacob Rees-Mogg, for forthright and frank discussion on where Britain has come from, where it's going, and where it will end up. That's State of the Nation, Monday to Thursday, 8 to 9 o'clock. Vox Populi, Vox Dei.
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4: Just talk us through, if you would, because it is fascinating, just the level, the intensity of the bombardment that London in particular was facing during that period of time. How long did it last for, and, you know, how intense was it?
5: Thank you, Mark. Hi again, Anne. Nice to see you.
6: Lovely to see you.
5: The whole point about the book, Mark, is that you mentioned London there, and of course, that's the reality of what most people think. They think London, a few months between around Christmas 1940, that was the Blitz. But that's not the story that I'm telling. I'm telling the story that, you know, GB News would tell, which is the story of the whole nation. So not London, we're talking about Coventry, people will remember that. We're talking about Glasgow, we're talking about Aberdeen, we're talking about Exeter. And I'm telling the story of the war. So yes, thousands were killed in London during those few months, dreadful months, in around Christmas 1940. But 60,000 civilians perished during the whole course of the war. And again, we talk about when the Blitz started, when the Blitz ended. If you were being bombed in Glasgow or you are being bombed in Newcastle, so that image you've got on screen now is my mum's hometown. That is the picture of an air raid shelter in my mum's hometown. And if she'd been in that shelter, I wouldn't be with you today. But I found a survivor.
6: Where is it? Where is it?
5: So that is in North Shields, on the banks of the Tyne, as you come down outside Newcastle. So that image that you've got there, that kind of sparked the story that I tell of the nation in the book.
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0: Yeah, look, shortly I'm going to be talking about how DEI and diversity has infected the police force and fundamentally, I think, led to, in a way, Henry Novak's sad death. And we'll be analysing Nigel Farage's comments as well about the level of rage that people should be feeling in response to it. But before that, an illegal Sudanese migrant shouted, F England, as a judge sentenced him to jail for raping a woman that he met in a park. Mohammed Ibrahim Haroon arrived in the UK in the back of a lorry and was almost immediately granted refugee status. In 2024, he lured his victim, who was in her 20s, back to his flat after he met her in a park in Newcastle. The 32-year-old was convicted by a jury yesterday and sentenced to 7.5 years in jail. At the conclusion of the hearing, Haroon, who had the assistance of an interpreter, shouted, "I don't want to stay in England. F England. I don't want to stay." I'm joined now by former Prisons Minister Anne Widdecombe. Anne, thank you very much. What do you make of what that illegal Sudanese rapist had to say?
10: Well, interestingly, if he wants to go back home, then he could never have been in much danger of persecution in the first place. I mean, that is the basis on which people get refugee status. And given that he is reputed, at any rate, to have got it very quickly, he must have presented a convincing case. So if indeed he was in danger then, why is it okay to go back now? But, you know, if that's what he wants, well, when he comes out, that's where he should certainly go.
0: I also do think, you might disagree with me, I just think this is the prevailing attitude of the majority of people that come over on boats and lorries, which is that they're all right for the free stuff. They like the accommodation, they like the money, they like being able to have the freedoms and the life and the booze and whatever else that we have on offer here in Britain. And clearly, in a very depressing sense, you know, the kind of the women and all of that stuff. But actually, they don't like the country, do they? You know, F England, because he's been sentenced for a rape he committed.
10: Indeed. I think you're not far wrong, but it would be quite wrong indeed to suggest that, you know, that everybody who comes here, even if it's illegally, comes with rape and criminality on their mind. Some of them are just looking for a better life. Doesn't mean they're entitled to it under international law, but that may be what they're looking for. But there is an element among them, and, you know, we've seen it time and again. This is not an isolated case. There is an element among them which doesn't seem to appreciate that in this country we respect women and we don't treat women as simply a means to fulfilling our own desires. That's not how England works. And in the time he's been here, I think 2024 or something, and in the time he's been here, he hasn't learned that. And that again is an indictment of the system. We don't appear to prepare people whom we are going to accept, and in his case we accepted him, we don't appear to prepare them for what is expected in England.
0: Yeah, like not raping a woman that you've just met in a park. It's absolutely ridiculous. You know, I mean, also one of the other aspects of this is, you know, the fact that he only got 7.5 years for a rape, which is pretty catastrophic as well, in my view. But look, Anne, I'm sorry it's a bit short. We've been squeezed by some of the breaking news we had at the top, but I do appreciate you coming on. We'll chat to you soon. It's Anne Widdecombe, there's former Prisons Minister. Right, look, coming up, we return to the big story of the day.
1: Salam alaikum. Good morning, everyone, and thank you to the leaders and elders.
0: I've uncovered the woke DEI policies of Hampshire and the Isle of Wight's police force, and I'm going to explain them to you and how I think it fundamentally impacts on Henry Novak's life. Plus,
2: need a change in culture. Enough of anti-white prejudice.
0: Were Nigel Farage's comments about Henry Novak's murder inflammatory, or actually is he just saying what millions of people are thinking? I'm going to talk about all of that, and of course I'll have all of tomorrow's newspaper front pages for you in just a few moments.
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12: 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Lots of showers around through the day and more overnight, but they will tend to ease. They'll become fewer ahead of the next band of rain that's moving in swiftly from the Atlantic. At the moment, a relatively strong jet stream for the time of year and a south shifted jet stream is allowing these areas of low pressure to approach us from the west. More to come over the next few days. So showers, if not longer spells of rain, but in between some clear spells, for example, overnight, fewer showers, a greater chance of some drier interludes, and a comfortable night for sleeping, certainly when you compare with the same time last week, 12 or 13 Celsius typically by dawn. It is a dry start for many parts of central and eastern UK, even some brightness out there as the clouds break up a little, but parts of Scotland, especially the north and northwest, will see more persistent rain at times. But Northern Ireland, here it's very wet during the morning, a soggy rush hour. Likewise for Wales and the southwest, with the next batch of wet weather moving in. It does move through, so during the morning, something a little drier and brighter develops across Northern Ireland, Wales and the southwest, as this rain moves into central, eastern, northern parts of England, and then central and southern Scotland by the afternoon. Along with the brighter skies towards the south and the west, we've got frequent showers once again, perhaps the odd rumble of thunder, gusty winds making it feel cool. We've got this cooling trend over the next few days, and another very showery start then on Thursday, even some longer spells of rain at times. It's going to be a particularly unsettled day. I suspect hardly anywhere will be immune for these downpours, with hail and thunder once again mixed in. Some brightness in between, it won't last. There'll be a lot of showers out there. Friday, fewer showers, but at the same time, it will feel a little cooler.
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0: It's 10pm, I'm Patrick Christie's tonight. Protest this evening in Southampton after body cam footage of Henry Novak's final moments was released.
37: Been stabbed, whereabouts? Don't think you have, mate.
0: I don't think you have, mate. Three of Henry Novak's police officers are still serving. Strip them of their uniforms and...
38: But I suggest the rest of us respond to this with pure, cold,
1: rage.
2: It is inflammatory, it is extremist, it is divisive, it's everything the family didn't want.
0: We're going to talk about whether or not what Nigel Farage said there was right. Was it inflammatory? Was he just saying what people were thinking? It's also, I can tell you now, it's been reported in the Daily Telegraph that Henry Novak's killer was known to police and that he was arrested, released without charge, on suspicion of stealing £1,000 worth of ceremonial knives from a Sikh temple. That is some breaking news for you. I'll get you more detail on that this hour. Plus,
3: the brutal killing of George Floyd has rightly ignited fury, not just in America, but around the world. I completely understand the depth of anger it's caused. I feel it too.
0: People lost their minds over George Floyd. Do they care less about a white British teenager and...
4: Salam alaikum. Good morning, everyone, and thank you to the leaders and elders that have afforded me this opportunity to speak to you personally.
0: Well, I've uncovered the woke DEI anti-racist policy from Hampshire and the Isle of Wight police force, and I'm going to reveal exactly what that says shortly. Also tonight, all of tomorrow's newspaper front pages, breaking news on the front page of tomorrow's Guardian, appeals for calm as murder case prompts fears of racial tension. It's the Guardian's front page there, and I know that many of you will currently be screaming at your television sets over that. On my panel tonight, we have got Tory MP Esther McVeigh, GB News contributor Will Kingston, and political commentator Andy Twelves. And in other news, can you tell me what happens next here?
5: I think, potentially stolen vehicle. Just jump over the vehicle for me a minute, mate.
6: Disable this.
0: So get ready, Britain. Here we go.

0: Breaking news about Henry Novak's killer. Next.
1: Good evening. Your headlines at 2 minutes past 10. Keir Starmer has said there are serious questions to answer about Henry Novak's murder, including how accusations of racism inform the decision-making in this case. The Prime Minister said the police body cam footage of the death of Henry was harrowing. Henry had been fatally stabbed in Southampton, but officers arrested him after his killer, Vikram Digwa, falsely claimed he had been racially abused. Keir Starmer gave his reaction to the footage.
2: I have seen the body cam footage. It's harrowing. And I have to say, as a father of a 17-year-old boy, I felt sick.
1: It comes amid protests this evening over the police handling of the case. Officers holding riot shields have clashed with protesters in Southampton. Meanwhile, police forces are under pressure to scrap positive discrimination policies amid accusations that Henry Novak was failed by two-tier policing. The Shadow Home Secretary, Chris Philp, called on Shabana Mahmood to withdraw the police anti-racism commitment after the murder of Henry.
3: This has not happened by accident. It is enshrined in the police's own policy documents. The police anti-racism commitment, published in March 2025, by the NPCC and the College of Policing, urges police forces to reverse engineer the same arrest rates between ethnic groups, even though the offending rates are different, by treating different ethnic groups differently. Let that sink in for a moment. An official police document actually says people should be treated differently based on the colour of their skin. It has no place in policing, it has no place anywhere. So does the Home Secretary agree that the so-called police anti-racism commitment must urgently be withdrawn?
1: Keir Starmer has defended his use of disappearing messages on the encrypted messaging system WhatsApp. It comes after the government released more than 1,500 documents relating to Lord Mandelson's time as US ambassador, including exchanges between Peter Mandelson and senior ministers. However, the release included only one page of correspondence between Keir and the disgraced peer, made up of 9 iMessage text messages. Keir insisted he has complied with requests to hand over his messages after Downing Street admitted the Prime Minister's messages are automatically deleted. England legend John Barnes has revealed that he battled with prostate cancer, and not many people know. The former England striker told Times Radio that he has undergone surgery after being diagnosed. His news comes after two other Liverpool legends, Sir Kenny Dalglish and Kevin Keegan, also shared that they had the deadly disease. Mr. Barnes' diagnosis follows an invite for all black men between the ages of 45 and 74 to take part in a prostate cancer screening trial. The move is despite a recent recommendation from the UK National Screening Committee that most men shouldn't be offered regular testing for the disease. The King and Queen have arrived at a reception marking the 125th anniversary of a cancer charity, along with the Princess of Wales, whose attendance was only announced this morning. Charles, who's patron of Cancer Research UK, is hosting the event at London's St James's Palace, where they will meet researchers, clinicians, volunteers and partners involved in the charity's prevention, diagnosis and treatment of the disease. His Majesty and the Princess were diagnosed within weeks of each other in 2024, and Catherine is now in remission. High-profile supporters of the charity, including fellow cancer survivors Davina McCall, Hannah Fry and Adele Roberts, were all in attendance. Those are the latest GB News headlines. Now it's back to Patrick.
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0: Welcome along. The breaking news in the last few moments is that, according to the Daily Telegraph, Henry Novak's killer was arrested and released without charge by police in 2023 after stealing a cache of knives. So that was 2 years before he murdered university student Henry Novak. Bikram Digwal's local Sikh temple in Southampton accused him of stealing £1,000 worth of ceremonial knives. Now, a source from the Gurdwara Khalsa Darba told The Telegraph that the alleged theft was reported to police, and they then banned him from the temple. So the Sikh community in the area at the temple banned Digwal. He was detained by officers at the time. He was never charged. And I'm going to read you a quote here that they have, someone from the temple has said to the Daily Telegraph, which is, and let me read this here for you now. The source said that they would describe Digwal as, quotes, a pathological liar with, quotes, anger problems, who came across as believable to many. They said that they had warned a lot of people about Digwal. A lot of complaints had been made about him, but as soon as we knew about the theft that took place, we took action, i.e. they reported him to police and they banned him from that Sikh temple. And just to reiterate to you, that breaking news in the last few minutes, according to the Daily Telegraph, is that Henry Novak's killer was known to the police and he had been previously arrested for stealing £1,000 worth of ceremonial knives. Now, of course, like we'll say, he was never actually charged with that offence, but they banned him from the temple. And of course, the people from the temple are now saying that basically they knew he was a wrong'un with anger problems. So, back to the show as planned. We'll touch on that with the panel, by the way. But Henry Novak's murder tells you everything that you need to know about what is wrong with modern Britain. Now, a strong warning that what I'm about to show you is extremely distressing. Just listen to what poor Henry says here.
5: What's
6: happened to you, all right? You've been stabbed. Whereabouts? Don't think you have, mate.
0: He says, please call an ambulance. I've been stabbed. And the police officer says, I don't think you have, mate. Now look at this.
6: Anyone been hurt other than him?
7: Yeah, me.
8: He's grabbed my brother. He's took my turban off, so I grabbed on my head.
6: Are you injured?
8: Yeah, I've got swollen eye, a little bruise.
6: All right, just step back a little bit for me.
0: Oh, you've hurt your poor little eye, have you? There is a white lad on the floor, barely breathing. There is a Sikh man there, saying he's got a bit of a bruised eye, which he didn't even have, actually, did he? And the police weren't able to assess who was in more trouble. Then look at this.
6: Hand. Put the hand in the cuff, mate.
0: I can't breathe. Put your hand in the handcuff, mate. They treated Henry like a criminal. Even after he died and Digwal had been arrested for murder, they still didn't handcuff the ethnic minority man. They even let him wander around the canteen at the police station and choose what he wanted for dinner. By the way, doesn't it just show you everything you need to know about Digwal? Would you be able to eat after you just killed someone? I think you might lose your appetite a bit. Not him, though. And we need to look at how we got here. Okay? After the death of George Floyd, every single police force in the UK signed up to the Police Race Action Plan, where they committed to be, quote, anti-racist. The action plan includes staff and officers being trained on the history of policing minority ethnic communities and teaches them to understand the trauma and failings of the past. And then they are trained so that they can focus on crimes which impact most on our black and ethnic minority communities. Now, Hampshire and the Isle of Wight Police Force signed up to that scheme. And it looks like they will have indoctrinated their police officers with that mindset. Six police forces came out and just said that they were institutionally racist. They just said it, we're institutionally racist. They are Avon and Somerset Police, Police Scotland, so the whole of Scotland, British Transport Police, Bedfordshire Police, Dorset Police, and Gloucestershire Constabulary. Now, what evidence actually was there for that? It was just a performative self-flagellation designed to appease the race baiters and the BLM mob. But it's not just the police, by the way. The fire service did it as well. They couldn't even say what evidence they had of themselves being institutionally racist.
9: Could you please tell me, Councillor, what unfair advantages white people have in your force?
10: I would hope not, none.
9: Do they have any advantages?
10: No.
9: So then how can you be institutionally racist?
10: I might have to get back to you.
0: It's pathetic. When Chris Cabot was shot by a firearms officer, they charged that police officer with murder. Chris Cabot was a gangland trigger man who shot a man in a nightclub. He then tried to drive his car at police officers. Charged the police officer with murder. People took to the streets. They called the police institutionally racist. The police officer was found not guilty. The Met Police were so keen to show how anti-racist they were that they lowered the vetting standards for ethnic minorities. That meant that rapists became police officers. But at least they're not racist, though, eh? West Midlands Police made up evidence to ban Jewish fans coming to appease this Muslim mob that was outside the football ground there at Aston Villa. They're also so desperate to not seem racist that they do stuff like this.
7: Salaam alaikum. Good morning, everyone, and thank you to the leaders and elders that have afforded me this opportunity to speak to you personally.
0: Several police forces issued style guides advising officers against using phrases like black sheep or blacklisted because it shows unconscious bias. At Thames Valley Police, an employment tribunal ruled that three experienced white officers were directly discriminated against when they were blocked from applying for a detective inspector role. A superintendent had bypassed the competitive promotion process entirely because they were an Asian person. It was an Asian sergeant that bypassed it in an explicit effort by that police force to hit senior diversity quotas. UK police forces spend millions on dedicated DEI staff. The Met expanded its culture, diversity and inclusion unit, 64 dedicated staff members with an annual budget of £5.2 million. Forces like West Yorkshire and Merseyside have similarly spent more than £1 million each on diversity roles. Cheshire Police were found guilty of anti-white discrimination for not giving a job to a physics graduate, the son of a long-standing police officer who passed every single aspect of his training because they had a positive action recruitment strategy. And he was white, obviously. And it's not just police forces as well, or the fire brigade. It's the civil service. They had mandatory unconscious bias training for staff. The whole thing is ridiculous. And as we all know, some police forces turned a blind eye to the Pakistani rape gangs because they were worried about being called Islamophobic. So let me just tell you what all of this culminates in. It culminates in a white teenager drowning in his own blood while police officers believe the word of a deranged, brown-skinned murderer. That is where all of that leads us. Let's get the thoughts of my panel this evening. Tory MP for Tasson, Esther McVeigh. We've got GB News contributor Will Kingston and political commentator Andy Twelves. Esther, I'll come to you first on this. What do you think about all of these ridiculous schemes that have infected the police force in relation to what we saw with Henry Novak there?
11: They've infected the police force and they've infected most of our institutions. We seem to have got captivated by EDI, by critical theories, whether that was race or gender, and all to the downfall of this country. I know when I was in the Cabinet Office, one of the key things I started to do was try and dismantle it and make sure that a Secretary of State was accountable. So within the civil service, it did come down. But what we need people to do is their job, not to be swayed because they have a particular view on a race or a gender. And that's where we've got ourselves to. And so when people talk about two-tier, well, there is a two-tier if you're white and heterosexual, or if you're, I don't know, of some other inclination gender-wise and of a different colour.
0: Every single police force signed up to be in quotes-unquote anti-racist. And I'm sorry, but I think that's what we saw play out there with Henry Novak. Yeah.
12: And we sometimes use the word brainwashing colloquially. I think we need to look at it as quite literally brainwashing. I see something horrible as a new feature of that footage every time I watch it. And just when you showed it then, Patrick, I noticed just how pale Henry's hand was as the cuffs were being put on him, which I hadn't quite noticed before, to the point where the police officer would have been looking at his hand. You can see that the blood is draining, the life is draining out of him. You must be brainwashed. You must be so dehumanized to ignore that. It has to be seen as, and if you, it makes logical sense, right? Because it's all about putting people on a ladder.
0: Yeah.
12: You have to dehumanize people in order to rate them that way on an intersectional ladder.
0: And I'm going to come to you in a second. We've just got some breaking news to bring you right now. This has just come in to us. The Home Secretary, Shabana Mahmood, has commented on the protests in Southampton tonight, which we played you some clips of, and we will do again in a second. She's just written on social media, "The scenes this evening in Portswood are completely unacceptable. The Novak family made a powerful call to us all yesterday to not let Henry's death be used to create further division, hatred or tension. There can be no justification for hijacking this tragedy to stir up violence and disorder. Those responsible can expect to face the full force of the law. I thank the police who have shown tonight great bravery and calm in the face of disgraceful violence directed at them." And we're going to play you some of the footage. There you go, of what we're seeing tonight. Things like a wheelie bin being set on fire. I mean, there's quite a lot. I mean, the protests started outside. They were urging police officers to take the knee. You know, they took it for George Floyd. Why don't you take it for Henry Novak, etc. The police officers obviously have put riot gear on, and we've seen clashes. Andy, what do you feel about what we're seeing this evening? Can you understand why people, even if they're behaving, I obviously don't condone any of this stuff, right? But like, can you understand why they feel the strength of feeling?
13: Yeah, I do. I think on the left and on the right, you'll have anger about whatever it is, about George Floyd, about Henry Novak, about whatever it might be, that it just sits and sits and sits. And it's been a nice evening. And I imagine there are people on both sides who want to exploit tragedies like this because they're just thugs and they want to get a bit of violence. And they might have had a couple of drinks in the evening and felt like, oh, and just went with the protest, with those that were looking to exploit a legitimate protest. And I think that's probably what we're seeing there. You know, bins being thrown at police officers, you know, a bin being lit on fire and shoved towards riot police. Like, is that really...
12: I don't think that read is necessarily correct. It is the...
13: Normal people don't... No, light stop, bins on stop, fire stop, and push them at riot
12: stop.
13: Police.
12: When you have been put, of course, I'm not in any way justifying this, but I'm saying there is very, very legitimate anger, and this is being demonstrated.
13: That sounds like you're justifying.
12: Stop. It is very legitimate anger, which is being demonstrated in an illegitimate way. When you are put in positions where there is extreme frustration and anger, people act irrationally. I'm not justifying it. Now, if she was to have said what Patrick said earlier, which is don't give them what they want, but we understand your anger and frustration, that would have been better. They have not learned from
0: just
12: Southport.
0: Just on that, Esther, so to comment on this, but you know, this won't be helped, this stuff, by the fact that the other breaking news this evening was it emerged that Digwar, the killer, was actually arrested in 2023 for stealing £1,000 worth of ceremonial knives from a Sikh temple he was later banned from because they thought he was a dangerous monster.
11: Right, so there is absolutely no justification for attacking police because most police officers are trying to do the right job. And I feel sorry for some of the police officers who've had to be brainwashed and thought that racism, multiculturalism, political correctness they had to adhere to. So that's... has to be. We have to stop that straight away. However, I don't believe Shabana Mahmood in her statement today went far enough to say we're going to get rid of this EDI now, we're going to get rid of anybody not doing other than policing the streets, and she should have come out stronger on that. Keir Starmer should have been standing side by side with the family to say this is unacceptable. So all of that, I think they haven't played it well at all. But you are quite right to have found out that this killer, Digwar, had not even so long ago basically been let off, a justification in a way, wasn't it? So they knew he'd stolen those lives and knives, and yet he wasn't sentenced in some way or another. And this is the two-tier Keir policing that we all talk about, and the reason it flows off the tongue is because... No, listen, we...
13: 2023.
11: A couple of years ago, listen.
13: Forgive me, when was the general election, Esther?
11: No, I'm talking about
13: two-tier Keir.
11: By the way, you must be the only person who doesn't see two-tier Keir, because most of
13: Wait,
11: us do.
13: It wasn't in number 10.
11: But will you listen to what I'm saying about why this has now come to a crescendo? I've said for many years people have gone down this path of political correctness about justification. But I've said that and it is wrong. I'm saying what has happened now, Keir and the Home Secretary have not played it well.
0: It's yet another case, it seems, where there were quite obvious warning signs. Now, Yeah, I actually want to, you know, I think to a point, based on what we know now this evening, I actually want to, you know, credit the local Sikh temple where he was from, because they did report him to the police. They banned him from the temple. They said in their quote, they warned people about this guy. Like, and they said he was a pathological liar who had anger problems. I mean, clearly, right? So it's yet another case, Andy, isn't it, where it appears that there were so many alarm bells going off about this guy, and yet, you know, he's free to do what he did. And by the way, Henry Novak was stabbed twice in the back of the legs. And the thing that we don't know yet is how long it was after the stabbing that the Digwal family actually called the police. That's one thing we don't know. And the implication, if you're stabbed in the back of the legs, is that you're trying to get away. Was he trying to scale a fence to get away? You see, there's a lot there that we need to know. But sorry, Andy, to get to that point about, you know, these warning signs from people, again, it's like, oh, come on, you know?
13: Yeah, I think it's just a symptom of a completely underfunded system that is at overcapacity, to be honest. I think that is exactly what it is. Like, this isn't, I don't think this is two-tier. I don't think this is racism. I think you had a nutter who had a history of mental health and a history of violence who stabbed another person, and you had an incompetent police officer on the scene. The guy's been put away for 21 years before he can even apply for parole. I don't think this is two-tier justice. I think it's justice served. I think the police officer needs to face investigation both by his local constabulary and the IOPC. And I think that's probably what is happening now.
0: I don't think those three police officers should still be on duty now. I think
13: they should be suspended pending investigation, yeah.
12: Can I just round out on Shabana Mahmood's comments by not empathising with these people, by not saying, I understand your grievance in the way that you did earlier, Patrick. I think she must know that she is making people angry. People who hear that get angry. Of course people are saying that it is wrong to commit violent acts, but by not empathising, she is inflaming things further. And to your point, in some respects, people are giving her what she wants. I get that. But this was the lesson from Southport, and the lesson from Southport hasn't been learned.
0: Just say, because we're going to have all the newspapers in about 10 minutes time, all tomorrow's newspapers, and as you can imagine, a lot of them are leading on this. So we'll come back with the panel. We'll talk about all of this in a bit more detail as well. But in a statement, the Independent Office for Police Conduct said, as part of our ongoing investigation, we are reviewing a large amount of police body-worn footage, which we need to consider the context with other evidence that we've obtained, including reviewing material presented during the murder trial, as we establish the full circumstances. The officers involved are currently being treated as witnesses. However, as with all investigations, this is kept under review throughout. And Hampshire Police's Deputy Chief Constable Robert France has apologised for his officers handcuffing the teenager as he bled to death.
14: I'm sorry that Henry's life couldn't be saved that night, and I'm sorry that he was handcuffed and arrested in the moments before he lost consciousness. When his killer made that call to police, and he called the police, not the ambulance service, he lied on that call.
0: I know, it's pathetic. Anyway, right, the breaking news on the front page of tomorrow's Guardian. They go predictably with appeals for calm as the murder case prompts fears of racial tension. But before that,
15: need a change in culture. Enough of anti-white prejudice.
0: So, we're going to analyse whether or not Nigel Farage's comments about Henry Novak, which a lot of people have criticised today, were inflammatory or whether they were justified. And that's next.
16: I've been in Westminster for a long time. But I know that though power may be here, its effect on people's lives is across the whole of the country. We may be where rules are made, but it's where they're implemented that matters. Join me, Jacob Rees-Mogg, for forthright and frank discussion on where Britain has come from, where it's going, and where it will end up. That's State of the Nation, Monday to Thursday, 8 to 9 o'clock. Vox Populi, Vox Dei.
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0: Welcome back. Just a real quick reminder of that breaking news, which is that Henry Novak's killer, Digwar, was previously arrested by police for stealing £1,000 worth of ceremonial knives from a Sikh temple. He was released without charge. But more on that in a second or two. We're going to analyse now whether or not Nigel Farage's comments about Henry Novak's murder were inflammatory. It's time for the head-to-head. Okay, so Tory leader Kemi Badenoch, amongst others, has accused Nigel Farage of whipping up anger and tribalism with his comments about the Henry Novak murder. In a statement this morning, the Reform UK leader called on the public to respond to the case with pure, cold rage.
42: The most important thing that needs to change, that has to change, if our society is not to be ripped apart, where communities start to distrust each other and deeply distrust the police and all the other institutions of this country, is we need a change in culture. Enough of anti-white prejudice. A promotion of the idea that white lives matter just as much as black lives. An end to DEI and positive discrimination, but a country that treats everybody equally and fairly before the law.
0: Yes, well, the Prime Minister also criticised Nigel Farage this afternoon.
43: I think Nigel Farage's reaction is the wrong reaction. And I start my answer to your question through the eyes of the family. They have said they do not want this whipped up. They have been through the most extraordinary, awful experience. They don't want this whipped up. And Nigel Farage is completely wrong to use this to try and create division.
0: So was Nigel right or was he wrong? Go ahead on this now. As the founder of the Sanctuary Foundation, Krish Kandia OBE, and Reform UK councillor on Essex County Council, Jamie McIver. Chaps, thank you very much, as always. Jamie, your views. Was Nigel Farage right or wrong?
44: Well, Nigel Farage is saying what the entire country is thinking, and aren't we lucky to have a leader in British politics that actually leads from the front and is prepared to say what needs to be said? Because the worst thing about all of this, Patrick, is people don't speak up, and that is how this is allowed to happen. When you see so-called positive discrimination taking place in the workplace, as though that's okay, as though any form of discrimination is okay, and people don't challenge it, like the officers that didn't challenge the behaviour of the other police officers in the tragic case of Henry, this is what happens. And what you're seeing with Nigel being accused of being inflammatory and all these other remarks, by the way, he's accused of that, whatever he says, because that's how pathetic opposition parties are. But I didn't see this outrage. when West Yorkshire Police said that when they decided to discriminate against white applicants and have a gold to bronze status depending on the colour of your skin. You didn't see this level of outrage when the RAF leaked emails saying don't employ useless white people, and you certainly didn't see this level of outrage when the Labour candidate for Clacton in the general election said he likes to drink white people's tears. The so-called reaction of people that are trying to call Nigel inflammatory is hypocritical.
0: Okay, all right, Chris, I'll come to you on this. Do you think, as Jamie does, I suspect not, but do you think as Jamie does, that actually Nigel is really speaking for the nation there when he talk about people having a cold rage at what they saw in the event?
1: Well, there was one thing I thought Nigel said that was really helpful. He recognised the incredible compassion of Henry's father. And Henry's father said, we do not want Henry's death to be used to create further division, hatred or tension. But within hours of that statement, Nigel Farage has taken this incident and he's done the opposite. He's accused the police officers of the thing they're most fearful of is being accused of racial bias. But actually, police officers, in an average year, 50,000 assaults take place on a police officer. That's one every 10 minutes. Their biggest fear isn't racial hatred, it's being attacked. They were called onto a scene where the perpetrator, now this is so unusual, isn't it? The perpetrator's actually called the police and framed this as a racial attack. They entered the scene, there's blood everywhere, there's mayhem, they're having to make split-second difficult decisions. We even saw tonight, they're having like set on fire bins chucked at them. That's the kind of stress that police officers are under. And we blame them for being woke. Look, I think we need to stand alongside the family, simmer this down as they've asked. This isn't the way that we honour Henry's death. And we need to stand behind our police officers and say, look, you've got a tough job. We need to resource you more. Stop blaming you for things that I think was an honest mistake.
0: Oof. Okay. I mean, Jamie, I'll let you come back to that.
44: I mean, it is so frustrating to hear this. By the way, I speak as someone who has worked in a professional job where you have to make judgment. And when you work in a professional job where you have to make judgment in emergency situations, you have to deal with the facts. And what was presented over that phone call may not have been the reality when police officers arrived. They are trained to deal with that. And there is a fundamental failure. But what they were thinking in the back of their mind, just like the security guard in Manchester when we had that tragic terrorist attack in the arena, they weren't thinking about doing their job properly. They were thinking about the person behind them waiting to drag them into a HR meeting and tell them off. And that is because we've got people in this country that are obsessed with anti-white men. Because that's the problem. That's the problem.
0: I've just got, sorry, you're going to have to be very quick here, Chris, I'm afraid, but when I see all this talk now about, we need to moderate our language and we need to simmer things down, I can't help but feel that's just because actually a lot of people, especially on the left, just want to silence people who are calling out their BS.
1: I don't want to silence anyone. Look, my daughter used to live in Portswood. She was a university student there. I want to see our streets safe, but this is ramping up hatred and stoking division. That's not the way that we honour
44: what
1: Henry's
44: up hatred,
0: we're going to go, guys.
44: What's ramping up hatred is ignoring the fact that this is happening. It's ignorant.
0: Okay. All right. Look, guys, thank you. As the founder of the Sanctuary Foundation there, Chris Candido, OBE, Reform UK councillor on Essex County Council, Jamie McIver. Right, coming up, all of tomorrow's newspaper front pages, The Times go with review of race guidance to end two-tier policing and more info on Henry Novak's killers previous with police. That's next.
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4: Heavy and thundery rain will move through parts of Italy as well as Croatia during the middle of the week. Fine in Spain, but breezy for Madeira and the Canaries. Actually, more breezy than it usually is at this time of year. But across much of Spain, as well as Portugal, some warm sunshine, Balearics faring well. Likewise for Corsica and Sardinia. Here's the rain through Croatia and Italy. Some very heavy thunderstorms expected, only slowly easing Thursday, Friday.
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0: Welcome back. Let me get you all of tomorrow's newspaper front pages and we'll deal with some breaking news about Henry Novat's killer's previous with police. So the Independent for tomorrow goes with Mahmoud warns of dangerous mood over teens murder. That's the Home Secretary's comments, condemning Nigel Farage's remarks, etc. She's also condemning what's been taking place tonight with the protests. The Guardian appeals for calm as murder case prompts fears of racial tension. The Telegraph, police face call to drop. Guardian appeals for calm as murder case prompts fears of racial tension. The Telegraph, police face call to drop

0: Jaguar was previously arrested by police over allegations of theft of a cache of ceremonial knives and weapons from a Sikh temple. Sources at that Sikh temple said that he is a pathological liar with anger problems, that they banned him from that temple and profusely warned people about his behavior. Now, what's interesting about this is that we were told, which is true, that Digwal had no previous convictions. But it's only today we're finding out now, isn't it, Will, that actually, you know, there was this issue about the theft of £1,000 worth of ceremonial knives.
1: They kept that pretty quiet, didn't they? The thing is, even if, as they went to that particular crime scene, they weren't able to join the dots and say this was the specific person who has had this previous history with the police force, they would have known that there are examples of people who have been, you know, in part of this particular community who have, for example, taken these weapons, or there has been some sort of problems in this regard. So you would think that would have led to more scepticism on their part in this particular instance. But again, it's just like the dots have never, there's been no attempt to join the dots.
0: No. And, it's difficult. I won't say what I want to say because obviously there's been some additional charges today and we can't get involved in that, unfortunately. But anyway, so your views on what I think, you know, appears to be, you know, more warning signs that have been missed. You know, we had it with Axel Rudy Cabana, and it appears we've got it here as well.
2: Yes, and I that's why I welcome that they are going to review this race guidance. The police chiefs will review the controversial guidance that was brought in last year, blamed for a two-tier policing because ethnic minorities should be treated differently. Now, this has been happening for a long period of time, that we've all been taken over by this EDI culture. Some of us have tried to stand up for it. This station has tried to stand up for it. But that the fact that this should be gotten rid of immediately is a little bit of common sense happening.
0: Yeah, quite. And that is actually on the front of the Times, so we might be able to bring that up. But, Andy, I'll put this to you. The review of the guidance to end two-tier policing, clumsy advice to treat ethnic minorities differently, is blamed for wrongful arrest of students. Actually, it's worth noting, actually, that there was new sentencing guidance that was quashed in the end, thankfully. But that sentencing guidance did suggest that people should be given lesser sentences based singularly on their ethnicity and their skin colour. Now, that was quashed, right? But the fact that someone suggested that goes a long way, I think, to indicating the kind of, I would call it a mind virus, that's infected people here, really. Would you welcome this review of the race guidance, do you think?
3: I think, you know, obviously I'd have to read more than just a short little paragraph on the front page of the Times, but I think that it wouldn't be my immediate reaction if we were to reform something. I think one thing that we would look at, you know, in Scotland, it's just one police force. In Wales, it's one police force. In Northern Ireland, it's one police force. But in England, you've got so many different constabularies based by counties. I think you should standardise it to Police England, so then you could have clear standards across the country.
0: Well, I think the only thing I would say about that is that they all signed up to the
3: regulations. Standards.
2: So that's like a slight...
3: About, like, stop and search, about arrest procedures.
2: So that's like a slight distraction from what we're talking about. We're talking about this two-tier, and that needs to go immediately.
3: I don't think this
2: was... It was brought through into this, as we see last year, Labour turbocharged the EDI. It did it here, it did its sentencing, and worse than that, why I couldn't agree with the sentencing bill come through, because we're going to be putting less or fewer people in prison, and you won't be getting done for knife crimes either, or carrying a knife. So that's another disaster that Labour's done.
3: I mean, I think... The race guidance is not what killed Henry Novak. The race guidance was not what killed Henry Novak. It was a nutter and an incompetent police officer.
2: No.
3: These guidelines have got nothing to do with the death of Henry Novak.
2: I think you'll find the problem was people were treated differently, maybe given a second, a third, a fourth chance, when for anybody else it would have been alarm bells going off that this person should be treated different. I don't know, should be looked after, should have put behind bars. So, of course, we've got to get rid of what are ridiculous guidance to allow people off to be treated and tested under a different set of rules.
3: What's one of the examples of the guidance that you think is two-tier?
2: It's the fact that you are, as the words say here, ethnic minorities are treated differently.
3: Yeah, but what's the difference?
2: Specifically is you are given exemptions and you are allowed and tried
3: by
2: a different...
4: Minutes of footage...
2: I've just told you you are treated differently.
0: Fine, I will give you an example, which is that a couple of police forces, more than a couple of police forces actually, have been found to be discriminating against white recruits, for example, and over-promoting.
2: And you also get lesser sentences. You are treated differently. And they will be finding excuses for your behaviour because of possibly some

0: sometimes being a woman or having an ethnic minority difference. So that is the difference. You are treated differently and sentenced differently.
1: In the next segment, we're going to play you some footage of the scenes tonight as the protests continue in Southampton. And that is actually across a lot of tomorrow's newspaper front pages as well, where they are saying, things along the lines of, there needs to be calls for calm because of racial tensions. You're looking at the Daily Mail's front page there, though. Kemi Badenoch saying that this needs to be a Stephen Lawrence moment. When we come back, we're going to play you some footage of the protests taking place in Southampton at the moment.
2: If you want to know what's really going on in the corridors of power,
3: Labour don't know what to do with you half the time, and that makes you quite lethal in the chamber.
2: Get behind the headlines with Chopper's Political Podcast. 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
3: We'll see where this ruling takes us.
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6: I guess with football, it's very tribal. It's one communal identity with a shared purpose. And you're looking out on a match. You're not really looking at each other. So it's a very outward display of something which is impacting them emotionally. But yeah, you're all together. You all want the same thing. That shared tribalism enables them to express those emotions that well. But what I think is great is that then they can recognise they have those emotions and maybe they can lean in sometimes on those to other things which affect them more individually.
7: And Joe, of course, it's not just football. There are many other sports where people of both genders get really stuck in, but men in particular, as an average in this country in terms of big spectator sports. And do you think that they sort of reveal and fulfill a role of sort of a primal instinct in a lot of men of sort of belonging to something bigger than them, which would have been facilitated in generations gone by, perhaps by work, by soldiering, by church, and with the decline of these communal experiences, sports now fulfills that role?
6: Groups of people that are driven by one purpose and one faith and one idealism, and there they all are together, and their emotions are really close to the surface. I mean, perhaps the downside slightly of sport is that if you take it really to heart, if you have a bad match and you lose or your team loses, that can kind of impact some men for days on end. They kind of go into not depression exactly, but certainly into a kind of spiral down into misery. So it has its downsides as well.
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8: I've been in Westminster for a long time, but I know that though power may be here, its effect on people's lives is across the whole of the country. We may be where rules are made, but it's where they're implemented that matters. Join me, Jacob Rees-Mogg, for forthright and frank discussion on where Britain has come from, where it's going, and where it will end up. That's State of the Nation, Monday to Thursday, 8 to 9 o'clock. Vox Populi, Vox Dei.
1: Okay, welcome back. The remainder of tomorrow's newspaper front pages for you now. The Daily Express, Kemi Furia, White Lives Matter comment. The Metro, a dereliction of duty over Henry Novak's killings, about the police. The Sun, never again, dying Henry cuffed as killer lies. He's a racist. And the Daily Mail, Kemi Badenoch says that this needs to be a Stephen Lawrence moment. In the Mirror, why didn't they listen? Victim told police he'd been knifed, but they handcuffed him as he lay dying. Now, a couple of the other newspapers are going off on things like the tensions that we're seeing, that's playing out on the streets of Southampton this evening. I think we've got a little bit of footage that we can show you. And it is of basically protesters who gathered outside Southampton police station. And then that protest moved, it migrated. You're seeing them kind of, wheeling a wheelie bin on fire there towards some police officers. They attempted to go towards the location where Henry died, etc. A lot of talk, for example, on The Guardian about, we mustn't stoke racial tensions and all this. I don't really know if this is racial tensions, to be honest with you, Will. I think this is frustration at police and frustration at the specific family.
9: You're right. You said this earlier, Patrick. I've heard very few comments with respect to the Sikh community. Very few indeed. This has been about the utter lack of humanity showed by those particular police officers, which has been exacerbated by what I think are deliberately misleading comments from the police in the wake of it. And now what we've seen tonight from the government, and particularly Shabana Mahmood, who in legitimately saying to stop violent protest, has not shown any empathy to why these people are so upset, which again I come back to was the lesson from Southport. You can still show empathy and understand this grievance legitimately, but also say don't then demonstrate that grievance in an illegitimate, inappropriate way.
1: I mean, it's still going on. I'm looking online as you're talking there, you know, and you can see video footage just getting dark outside, you know, of kind of standoff between police in riot gear and some protesters there. I don't think, I'll be honest with you, I don't think this is the best way to honour Henry Novak, right? I fully understand exactly why people are so angry. But I do think that there is a serious risk here as to that for a lot of people, you know, kind of on the left and all of that stuff, they'll be very happy with what they're seeing tonight, because they'll be able to brandish a load of people as thugs and say, you know, the whole thing has been hijacked. And, you know, it's going to take one comment from Henry Novak's father or something like that, who says, I don't like this, seriously, stop it. And a lot of these people might end up looking a bit silly.
0: I think, look, tempers are absolutely, you know, riding high. People are deeply upset. We saw this body-worn video camera and, you know, your heart, you could not believe the callousness with which he was treated. But I think there's lots of things that are all aligning up. Again, like I said, we were talking about the rape gang inquiry again in the House yesterday. Why are people tiptoeing round nationality, ethnicity, immigration status? Why did the Labour Party, nobody ever wants to give a national rape gang inquiry, so I think people are thinking about that. They're looking at this. They are seeing a two-tier sort of policing system. You know, if you make a comment or a tweet online, then the odds are, you know, you'll have six police come round. Yeah. But if there is actual violence, actually nothing's going to happen. So I think there's a pent-up fury within the nation about lots of things, and I'm afraid this incident with Henry was just the straw that broke the camel's back.
1: Absolutely. Right, thank you very much. When we come back, all of tomorrow's papers and the latest from those protests.
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11: Hello again and welcome to the latest update from the Met Office for GB News. Lots of showers around through the day and more overnight, but they will tend to ease. They'll become fewer ahead of the next band of rain that's moving in swiftly from the Atlantic. At the moment, a relatively strong jet stream for the time of year and a south-shifted jet stream is allowing these areas of low pressure to approach us from the west. More to come over the next few days. So showers, if not longer spells of rain, but in between, some clear spells, for example, overnight, fewer showers, a greater chance of some drier interludes, and a comfortable night for sleeping, certainly when you compare with the same time last week, 12 or 13 Celsius typically by dawn. It is a dry start for many parts of central and eastern UK, even some brightness out there as the clouds break up a little, but parts of Scotland, especially the north and northwest, will see more persistent rain at times. But Northern Ireland, here it's very wet during the morning, a soggy rush hour. Likewise for Wales and the southwest, with the next batch of wet weather moving in. It does move through, so during the morning, something a little drier and brighter develops across Northern Ireland, Wales and the southwest, as this rain moves into central, eastern, northern parts of England, and then central and southern Scotland by the afternoon. Along with the brighter skies towards the south and the west, we've got frequent showers once again, perhaps the odd rumble of thunder, gusty winds making it feel cool. We've got this cooling trend over the next few days, and another very showery start then on Thursday, even some longer spells of rain at times. It's going to be a particularly unsettled day. I suspect hardly anywhere will be immune for these downpours, with hail and thunder once again mixed in. Some brightness in between, it won't last. There'll be a lot of showers out there. Friday, fewer showers, but at the same time, it will feel a little cooler.
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1: I've got two ongoing breaking news stories to get to you in the next hour. Firstly, Henry Novak's killer was arrested by police, released without charge, important to say, over the alleged theft of £1,000 worth of ceremonial knives from a Sikh temple, which he was banned from. So you're going to get all the detail on that. And ongoing protests in Southampton, clashes between protesters and police. Will it turn ugly? Has it already turned ugly? 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
1: Christie's tonight's late edition and breaking right now. There is an ongoing protest in Southampton tonight after body cam footage was released of Henry Novak's final moments. Protesters there, you just heard it, were chanting "on your knees" to police, and that is a reference to the fact that police officers, some of them, took the knee in relation to George Floyd. However, protesters have now clashed with officers, and vice versa, it must be said, amid massive anger at Hampshire Police's handling of the case. And we've got some footage of those clashes that we'll be showing you in just a second. Look, it's fair to say that things are turning ugly. I'd be keen to get the views of the viewers and listeners on this. Do you think that is actually helpful to the memory of Henry Novak, or do you actually think there is a lot of righteous anger out there at the moment? Meanwhile,
25: I have seen the body cam footage. It's harrowing. And I have to say, as a father of a 17-year-old boy, I felt sick.
1: Well, I mean, it practically had to be dragged out of him kicking and screaming, but Keir Starmer has finally issued a response of sorts to the murder of Henry Novak. I'm amazed he didn't say that Digwash should have just watched Adolescence and everything would have been fine, but...
5: But I suggest the rest of us respond to this with pure, cold rage.
1: So this is on the front of a couple of newspaper front pages as well. You know, there's a bit of pushback on what Nigel Farage has said. Kemi Badenoch has said, you know, Nigel's comments about White Lives Matter aren't particularly helpful. Nigel Farage accused of reinforcing division with his response to Henry Novak. Can I just say as well, this business of dividing our community, dividing the community, we are not a community, are we? Like, we are not. This idea that we are just one harmonious blob of people that go about our business, we all leave our doors unlocked, everything's absolutely fine all the time, we all get on, we shake each other's hand and we're all mates, is absolute rubbish, right? The community has already been divided. It's a series of different pockets of people. Anyway, also...
25: They have been through the most extraordinary, awful experience. They don't want this whipped up. And Nigel Farage is completely wrong to use this to try and create division.
1: I mean, there you go again, you know, it's create division. Okay, look, the division's here, mate. The division's here. But the family's plea for calm is ignored. This is the iPaper, and we're going to be going off on this because it's, like I said, it's ongoing, and we got some footage in the last few minutes of what's happening in Southampton at the moment. But, you know, the eye there saying that these protests are not what Henry Novak's family asked for.

0: Yeah, well, joining us this evening to pick through a plethora of breaking news events is GB News contributor Will Kingston, political commentator Andy Twelves, and GB News contributor Paul Cox. But first, let's get your news with Sophia Wenzler.
1: Patrick, thank you and good evening. Your headlines at 3 minutes past 11. Shabana Mahmood has reacted to the protest of violence that's broken out in Southampton tonight in response to the police handling of the Henry Novak case. The Home Secretary said the scenes this evening in Portswood are completely unacceptable. It comes as officers are holding riot shields and they've clashed with protesters in Southampton as over 1,000 have taken to the streets today. It comes after Sir Keir Starmer said there are serious questions to answer about Henry Novak's murder, including how accusations of racism inform the decision-making in the case. The Prime Minister said the police body cam footage of the death of Henry was harrowing. He had been fatally stabbed in Southampton, but officers arrested him after his killer, Vikram Digwa, falsely claimed he'd been racially abused. Sir Keir Starmer has defended his use of disappearing messages on the encrypted messaging system WhatsApp. It comes after the government released more than 1,500 documents relating to Lord Mandelson's time as US ambassador, including exchanges between Peter Mandelson and senior ministers. However, the release included only one page of correspondence between Sir Keir and the disgraced peer, made up of 9 iMessage text messages. Transport for London has apologised for a difficult day after tube drivers walked out in a dispute over the introduction of a voluntary 4-day working week. It's the first of 2 24-hour strikes by RMT union members, bringing major disruption to tube services across the capital. A second strike is planned for Thursday. The King and Queen have arrived at a reception marking the 125th anniversary of a cancer charity, along with the Princess of Wales, whose attendance was only announced this morning. Charles, who's patron of Cancer Research UK, is hosting the event at London's St James's Palace, where they'll meet with researchers, clinicians, volunteers and partners involved in the charity's prevention, diagnosis and treatment of cancer. His Majesty and the Princess were diagnosed within weeks of each other back in 2024, and Catherine is now in remission. Those are the latest GB News headlines. Now it's back to Patrick.
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0: Okay, welcome along. Let me get you all of Wednesday's newspaper front pages, then we'll deal with the breaking ongoing situation with the protests in Southampton. The Independent, Shabana Mahmood warns of dangerous mood over teens murder. I think a lot of people would still like a recognition of exactly why people are in the mood that they're in. But anyway, The Guardian, classic Guardian headline this, appeals for calm as murder case prompts fears of racial tension. Just to clarify on that, you know, the racial issue here so far has been that they lied about Henry Novak being a racist and that the police believed that initially. You know, so far, the majority of what I've seen has been anger directed at the family, at the police, and we're going to have a conversation about how justified that is in a minute, by the way. I've not seen huge, widespread calls, you know, against the Sikh community as a whole. And just to say as well, before we move on to the next front page, the other bit of breaking news this evening is that apparently Digwa, the killer, was actually banned from his Sikh temple because they believed that he'd stolen £1,000 worth of ceremonial knives, for which he was arrested but not actually charged. The Telegraph, police face call to drop race bias policies. It's the DEI stuff that people have been saying has helped to cause, I've been saying has helped to cause. It's the Times, review of race guidance to end two-tier policing. The iPaper, family's plea for calm ignored. The Express, Kemi Badenoch's fury at the White Lives Matter comment. The Metro, a dereliction of duty from the police over Henry's killing. The Sun, never again, dying Henry cuffed as killer lied that he was a racist. The Daily Mail, Kemi Badenoch has said this needs to be our Stephen Lawrence moment. The Mirror, why didn't they listen? Victim told police that he'd been knifed, but they handcuffed him as he lay dying. So those are all your front pages. We'll get stuck into all of those, but I do want to deal with the actual immediate stuff that's happening as we speak. And thousands of people have gathered, are gathering, in Southampton tonight after body cam footage was released of Henry Novak's final moments. Protesters clashed with officers amid massive anger at Hampshire's police handling of the case.

0: So, what the protesters were saying, they was on your knees, and they were inviting, is one way of putting it, the police officers to take the knee, basically, for Henry Novak, in the same way that police officers took the knee in response to the BLM protests that we saw after the death of George Floyd. The police officers did not do that. They did not take the knee here, in this case, for Henry Novak. I do wonder, it's a difficult situation for the police there, I get that. I do wonder if they had taken the knee, though, whether or not we would have seen some of the things that we are currently seeing. Well, I suppose we'll never know. But protesters, you know, then gathered, as we saw there, outside Southampton Police Station. So they're shouting, "I can't breathe, I can't breathe," which, as we all know now, are some of the final words of Henry Novak, as the police officer, after he'd said, "I can't breathe," said, "Just put your hand in the cuff, mate." And then a group of protesters do appear to have got into a violent interaction with police officers.
1: The police are getting our numbers now. A little bit of police brutality here now. Sorry, mate.
0: Yes, yeah, so all of that was a little bit earlier on in the evening. What's happening, like, now-ish, really, is some of the things that we're going to play you now, I believe. And this is a clip from... well, it was posted about an hour ago. As you can see, it's got dark there now, and you've got the police with the riot shields and the riot gear on, and there are protesters, you know, they're kind of squaring off with them, you know, and they're obviously angry with the police. I mean, there was another clip of a wheelie bin that was set on fire that was being wheeled to police. But we'll talk about this in a second. I just want to just remind you of the breaking news in relation to this, that the Home Secretary, Shabana Mahmood, has now commented on this, what we've seen just there, what I've shown you, writing on social media that the scenes this evening in Portswood are completely unacceptable. The Novak family made a powerful call to us all yesterday to not let Henry's death be used to create further division, hatred or tension. There can be no justification for hijacking this tragedy to stir up violence and disorder. Those responsible can expect to face the full force of the law. I thank the police who have tonight shown great bravery and calm in the face of the disgraceful violence directed towards them. And as we bring up the papers of tomorrow, Paul, I'll go to you. What do you make of what we are seeing currently taking place in Southampton?
2: So, first things first, I'm so sick to the stomach of seeing what's happening to this wonderful country.
0: Yep.
2: And this is just the latest chapter. I don't condone violence. As someone from Portsmouth, I barely condone people coming from Southampton. So the combination of the two is sickening to me. The reason I don't condone the violence here is because I have spent most of today telling people that follow me that talking about Henry Novak is an important thing to do. Incredibly important thing to do. Yeah. I've been shut down by many people I admire, who said we shouldn't be talking about this. The family has said we shouldn't be talking about this in this way. We should absolutely be talking about it. What we shouldn't be doing, however, is conducting ourselves in a violent manner. But for one reason and one reason only. Forget everything else. Forget the morals. If you want the legacy of Henry Novak to be a positive one, then the only way it can be done is through rhetoric. What we're seeing there plays directly into the hands of Mahmood, Starmer, yeah, and everybody else who will use this to their political advantage.
0: And on that, Lucy Connolly has posted, of course, the lady who was sentenced to about 3 years in prison, I think, wasn't it, for a social media post in the wake of the Southport massacre. She said, "For any of you kicking off in Southampton right now, Lord Hermer is currently signing off your public order charge. Don't give them what they want. Starmer is watching the TV right now, rubbing his hands together." That's the Lucy Connolly tweet. That
3: and I agree with what Lucy said. I agree with everything that Paul just said. Everyone at this table, we've all done many GBNU shows together now. This is the toughest evening I have had on GBNU's. I have this feeling in my chest right now I am struggling to organise my thoughts. I have this feeling of incredible anger in a way which, like, we've covered so many awful stories over the last few years, so many awful stories. And I'm trying to understand why I feel this way in a way that I haven't quite felt. And I think this is why we're seeing this anger boil over in a way which is, as I said, should not be condoned. But it is because of this feeling we're still not being listened to. Like, the footage is so black and white. It is so unjust. It is so obvious. And yet we still have this feeling that despite what you can see with your eyes and hear with your own ears, we're still not being listened to. And as a result of that, people feel like they don't have any other recourse. That's not right, by the way. Of course it's not right. But it is a feeling in your stomach, which I feel myself right now.
0: Just to say, there were a couple of other incidents, like the Manchester Airport incident, where after that a mob turned up at Rochdale police station, I think it was, and started hurling stuff at the windows, started shouting Allahu Akbar, started saying bring out the police officer, all of this stuff. I don't recall, I could be wrong about this, but I don't remember it, you know, calls from the then Home Secretary for those people to go away and calm down. We also saw when there was this fake list of areas where the quotes and quotes far right that never emerged that evening were going to turn up. One of them was in Birmingham, one of them was in Jess Phillips' seat, and these like Muslim men mobbed up on a roundabout and started harassing a Sky News broadcaster, actually started, and then kicked someone's head in outside a pub, and Jess Phillips basically, in a way, excused the reasons why they were there to see off the far right and all of this stuff. So when we look at headlines that we're seeing now on tomorrow's newspaper front pages, like, you know, family's plea for calm ignored on the eye, you know, Mahmood warns of dangerous mood over teen's murder, The Guardian, you know, basically saying don't stoke racial tensions. I mean, that in a way to me seems a little bit like kind of almost two-tier reporting, really. They'll go after this, but you know, they don't really go after it in some other situations, aren't they?
4: So I think I could be wrong because I've not been in any of these newsrooms, but I think a lot of these are in reference to Farage's comments rather than the specific counter-protest we've seen this evening. Because I think, I imagine, most of these will have been legally approved and gone to print before these images came out this afternoon and evening. I think that Farage is wrong. I think, actually, I'm not that against them covering it. I think the family have made it quite clear they don't want it to be a political thing. They just want to make the country safer. And then Farage goes, actually, no, we need to deal with this with rage. I think people should be condemning him. Even Rupert Lowe in Restore Britain has had a more reasonable response to this than Farage saying, yeah, we should listen to the family.
3: Can I ask a question on this, though? Because if we don't have important conversations about uncomfortable truths now, then when do we have them? Like, it is one of the unfortunate things about the media business that we are in that we can only devote so much energy to something before we do move on. It is unfortunate. It's just a reality of the media. And the politicians move on. Different topics come up. Like, if we don't have these conversations now, then the heat will fade and people will move their focus elsewhere. Yeah. And the politicians responsible for the policies that created the conditions for this will get off the hook again. If not now, when?
4: I don't think I don't think this is politicians or policies' fault. I think you had a nutter who was carrying an illegal knife and an incompetent police officer.
3: Why did he carry a knife?
4: It was illegal. It wasn't the Kirpan. Yeah. It was an illegal knife.
3: Yeah, but it was excused because of religious reasons.
4: No, that's not true.
3: I've seen photos of him in a work environment carrying this knife. There was obviously, because of religious reasons, a greater leeway than other people would get, and that is because of the environment politicians have created.
4: Not by the institutions. The courts and the judges literally charged him for carrying an illegal weapon.
2: So this isn't happening in a vacuum. And if you just take what happened on the 3rd of December 2025 and just focus in on that, you can make any of the arguments that you'd be happy to make there, Mr. Twelves. And, you know, I respect you, mate. But this has happened because of something that has taken place and been generated over years and years and years. Mm. And as a young man, which you are, Andy, you won't know the difference between what it was like. And this is not a criticism of your age, because I wish I was 23. But you won't know the difference, as many of the GB News family will, between what it was like in the 70s, 80s, 90s, and what it was like since the 2000s. We did have a time where people lived more harmoniously together. There were still race riots, there was still racism, etc., etc. But there was not this idea that people should be judged purely based on their skin colour by the institutions, by the authorities, by the people that are charged with looking after us. This did not happen in a vacuum. And every single DEI policy and every single sheep who stood behind it has a part to play in this. When Nigel Farage talks about cold rage, I think I agree with him. I think cold rage is what we should show at the moment, which I think is what Will's alluding to. I am incredibly angry. I know you're angry, Andy, and I don't mean to focus this on you, but many people on our side of the argument are incredibly angry because we've been talking about it for so long and saying this was inevitable, and now it's happening. And whilst it's happening, we've got a left-wing government who don't do anything. We've got a potentially an even further left-wing cabinet that want to take over from this left-wing government that are only going to make it worse. And the very first thing cabinet ministers have done tonight is exactly what they did after Southport.
0: Yeah.
2: We are going to see a repetition. People in Southampton tonight will be arrested and imprisoned. Their sentences will be incredibly tough for what their crimes that they committed were.
0: Look, for me... when I see that, I like the thing that annoys me. We're going to go on and talk about this in a lot more detail. But one of the things that really annoys me is when people go like, "Oh, we can't, you know, use, we can't be seen to be like dividing communities. Da, da, da. We can't be seen to do all this, that, and the other." And I thought, actually, criticising the Digwal family is not like a sweeping generalisation. It's a very specific criticism against a specific group of people. Criticising the specific police officers involved is not a sweeping thing about all police. You know, it's the specific police officers that I firmly believe should actually be behind bars, to be honest with you. But if we see things like what we're seeing tonight about what appears to be, some footage that we've seen about them throwing bricks at police and all of that stuff, I just think it allows the narrative tomorrow morning when they go on the media rounds and Keir Starmer does a video about it, which he inevitably will, and all of this, to become about what we're seeing here and not about all of the stuff that really, really matters, which is, why are certain religious groups allowed to walk around with a sword or a knife? Why is it that we've got a police force that seems to be more inclined to believe an ethnic minority over a white guy who's clearly dying in front of their eyes? You know, all of that. And, I think it's a bit of a shame, really, some of the things that we're seeing this evening. But just an apology as well, if there was any bad. I think one of the clips that we played there might have been a bit of a bad language. Look, it's a crowd, obviously, it's a protest. So you might expect that. But anyway, I just want to say that. Look, when we come back, there's the breaking news this evening that Henry Novak's killer was apparently previously arrested and was known to police, and that arrest was in relation to an alleged theft of £1,000 worth of ceremonial knives from a temple. And actually, the people at that temple have given us the first real insight into who Digwal really was, the kind of person he was. And surprise, surprise, they've said everyone knew he was a nutter. That's next.
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0: Yeah, welcome back to the late edition. So every single newspaper front page is leading on an angle on the Henry Novak murder and the subsequent response to that. Inside tomorrow's Daily Telegraph, you've got reporting that Henry Novak's killer was arrested and then released without charge by police after allegedly stealing a cache of knives 2 years before he murdered the university student. Bikram Digwar's local Sikh temple in Southampton accused him of stealing £1,000 worth of ceremonial knives back in 2023. And a source from that gurdwara, the temple there, told The Telegraph that the alleged theft was reported to police. He was then banned from the temple. He was detained by officers at the time, but he was never charged. Now, and the other aspect that an insider, unnamed, from the temple told the Daily Telegraph, a source from the local Sikh community, said that he was a pathological liar who had anger issues and had an obsession with weapons. In fact, it was said in court that he had an obsession with knives. That was said in court at this trial where he was found guilty. And again, I think the public are going to want answers about this. Yeah. Was it a case that there was no evidence? It may well be. Maybe he was wrongly accused. Maybe. People at the temple obviously don't think so. Was it a case that he returned these weapons if he took them? And that's one of the reasons why they didn't go ahead and press these charges. Did he concoct some kind of story about his looking after them? You know, it's like it was the weapons were resting in his account. You know, it was that kind of thing that happened there. But again, I think when you look at it and you see it in the context of previous things, Will, like Axel Rudy Cabana and all of that, where there's this catalogue of missed chances. David Amos's killer, known to counter-terrorism authorities. I mean, we could all go on, couldn't we? You know, do we think we need some kind of answers here about the details of this?
3: Well, there's two ways that we can look at this, and they're no doubt not mutually exclusive, but there is the gross incompetence angle, which Andy has said, and no doubt there is gross incompetence here. But there is also the angle that potentially with this first offence, sorry, he wasn't charged.
0: Yeah,
3: first incident, that he was not charged because of a cultural or ethnic rationale. Now, after the footage that we have seen, how could you possibly not imagine that that is a factor in this? How can you not imagine it after the way that those police officers have so obviously acted with a racial bias in that footage? Mm. Now, if they come out and deny that it was a factor here, which they no doubt will, I don't think many people will believe them.
0: I mean, the source says this. By the way, you're looking at the murder weapon there, the murder weapon that his mum hid, by the way. And she's been convicted of that. So a source has told The Telegraph, we warned a lot of people about Digwar. A lot of complaints had been made about him. But as soon as we knew about the theft, we took action. They said he was a pathological liar with anger problems who came across as believable to many. And that's kind of, well, in a way, I mean, I don't think he was believable because Henry Novak was obviously dying. But you can see like that idea, you know, the kind of almost like believability in his claims. But is this, again, it's the other prior warning about some lunatic, isn't it?
1: Yeah, as sure as eggs is eggs, unfortunately, there is another lunatic out there at the moment,
3: yep,
1: that the police are avoiding because of the colour of their skin or the direction in which they pray. This... There has to be this mass repeal. We talk about this in the wider political context very often. In order for there to be change, there has to be a mass repeal of a number of things that are tying Great Britain to this particular disastrous type of politics that that currently holds the UK back, and a lot of the Western world back as well. Mm. We've gone far too far. The reason we've gone far too far is because there are people that have learned to monetize left-wing and DEI politics. There are thousands of companies in the UK today,
0: yeah,
1: that will be thinking to themselves, this could hurt our revenue, because their whole of their modus operandi is going into corporates, naive corporates, and saying, you need to do this. If you don't do this, you will not comply. We're the good guys.
0: Stonewall used to put companies on a list if they didn't comply. It was like a league table of shame.
3: But Paul, just quickly on that point, I want to know the contractors that were giving the DEI training at Hampshire Police.
0: Mm.
3: Like, I think that would be really interesting to know, because they're part of this grift that you're talking about.
0: Yeah.
3: I want to see the courses.
0: Just on this, so the Telegraph, like I said, reporting about the fact that he was arrested, Digwar was arrested the year before, not charged with anything. There's quite an interesting line here in the Telegraph's copy about this. So... Chris Philp, who's the Shadow Home Secretary, wants the police force to be investigated as to why they didn't charge Digwar over the alleged theft of £1,000 worth of ceremonial knives from the temple, because that's not clear. You know, you either had them or you gave them back, or what happened there. We need to know that. The line that interests me here in the Telegraph is quite selectively placed. The police watchdog is currently investigating Hampshire Police. Fine. The alleged theft occurred the year after the force launched a diversity, equity and inclusion drive. Police force is now under increasing pressure to scrap these drives. Just reading that, it reads as a sign, kind of nudge, nudge, wink, wink, that maybe, you know, they weren't as hard on him as they could have been because of some kind of religious DEI thing that had been going on there.
2: Yeah, I think we'd need to look at it more than just one line. I think I'm sure it'll play out over the next couple of days. I know I said this on the first 2 hours, but I'll say it again. I genuinely don't think... it's not even just me. The KC, the King's Counsel, that was the prosecution for this case, made it quite clear that it's not about racism, it's not about Sikhism, it's about murder. Mm. He killed him because he was a nutter.
1: He was able to kill him, though, because of race.
2: No, he wasn't. He killed him.
1: Here's my argument on this, and it is slightly disproven by the coroner. But we have not, as Patrick pointed out earlier, there's a couple of things we really have no idea about. We have no idea how long it was after he was stabbed before the phone call was made to the police,
0: yeah,
1: and why the police and not the ambulance.
0: Mm-hmm.
1: Yeah. And we don't know, by him lying as soon as he got there and said that he was racially attacked, if that in fact could have saved his life. So a number of miracles have happened, and there could have been one on the 3rd of December.
3: Can I add to that as well? The fact is, that is in some respects irrelevant. The police officers didn't know that at the time. And even if they couldn't have saved him, they made that boy's final minutes infinitely more excruciating as they basically said words to the effect, to the effect, "We don't believe you." They humiliated a young man in his final moments. Even if they couldn't save his life, they took away his dignity in those final moments.
0: We're building a bigger picture here about the kind of character that Diguar is. And if you believe what the people from the temple are saying, they're saying, you know, pathological liar, anger issues, etc., the previous warnings. They obviously thought this guy had stolen the knives. They had whatever reason they had to believe that. He was not charged with that. And then we look at the incident itself and some of Henry Novak's injuries. Stabbed in the back of both legs, which for me would indicate that you're either maybe running away or you're trying to climb over a fence.
3: Trying to get away.
0: Along those lines. That would be the logical thing as far as I'm concerned. And we do not know the length of time that it was from those injuries occurring to Diguar calling his brother, calling whoever else, the length of time it took them to then call the police, why they didn't call the ambulance, all of that. There are some great unknowns here. And so when it comes to the coroner saying things like, well, look, even if the police had immediately done it, they couldn't have saved his life. Yeah, okay. But could, you know, is it actually Vikram Digwar's lies from the outset here? Like, could his life have been saved? You know, this is the thing. And we're building a picture of a bloke here who is apparently some kind of pathological liar. And I think it's really important that we know this timeline.
2: I agree. And I think there is no question that the police certainly didn't help the situation and, you know, made it worse objectively. And I don't think we should be excusing what the police did. You know, even, you know, just listening to them, watching the body cam footage, they were in the wrong. They shouldn't have handcuffed him. They should have paid more attention to him. They should have taken him. You know, I'm sure they meet lots of mentally ill people who, when they're in trouble, the police claim that they're injured to get out of handcuffs. Doesn't mean that you shouldn't at least check.
0: Yeah.
2: You know, I'm sure they meet many nutters, but you should still check.
0: There was a bloke, we'll come back to this, but actually just on that, there was actually a bloke, I saw this with my own eyes, and I will break, he'd got out of a secure mental facility and he was down the road from where I live and he was shouting and the police attended and he was saying, amongst a load of other stuff, he had said, "I've been shot." Now, by the way, can I just say he very obviously had not been shot, like it was obvious. However, the police did check.
2: Yeah.
0: They did. They went up and just checked him, right? And so I would have thought that is to your point. That is just a basic thing, really. But anyway, look. When we come back, we're going to be having a look at this review of the kind of racial guidance here. Nigel Farage's comments as well. We want to talk about those because that's on the front of two of tomorrow's national newspapers. You know, various different political people coming out and saying what Nigel Farage said is wrong. Was he wrong, or are they using his comments to score political points? We'll talk about it next.
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0: Okay, welcome back. Let's bring up the front page of tomorrow's Daily Express. They say Kemi fury at White Lives Matter comments. So an angry Kemi Badenoch has hit out at Nigel Farage for declaring White Lives Matter just as much as Black Lives amid uproar over the knife murder of student Henry Novak. Kemi Badenoch called for equality and accused Reform UK's leader of reinforcing difference between people. But what do you think of this?
1: So, I've got to be honest, I was fairly impressed with Kemi Badenoch and her summation of what's gone on. It was refreshing for her to hear her say that. And I can't help but feel that leaning into White Lives Matter, would be...
2: Wives don't matter,
1: yeah. Well, leaning into okay. White Lives Matter would be folly at this point. I don't think it makes any sense to do so. The most poignant thing about Kemi, though, was when she talked as a mother. You could see that her voice broke. She felt emotional. Mm-hmm. I've spoken to mothers today that are literally living in fear. I said this off air. People close to me that have teenage children, young boys growing up in London in particular, who rely on the police, who see the police as their first level of defence between them and any real harm, and have now had that whipped away and are living in fear, irrespective of their politics. These aren't people that generally watch GBN or are on the right of politics. These are people that are looking at this and all of a sudden, perhaps even for the first time, thinking... We've been warned about this, and it's coming true, and now I'm incredibly worried.
0: Mm. Yeah. Well, what do you think? Do you think, do you think Nigel Farage's comments about White Lives Matter were misguided? Do you think he was fair enough?
3: There's an uncomfortable truth that needed to be said. I think Farage was bang on. Before the inevitable accusations of bias come in, I've been highly critical of Farage at other points, and I also think Badenoch's comments were largely very good as well. This isn't about some love affair with Farage, far from it, but I think it is something which has not been said, which needed to be said. And as I said earlier, if it's not going to be said now, it never will be said. So I think he was right. I do wonder if we go to the politics, which of course should be considered to be secondary today, but we are a political commentary show in some respects. This is much firmer on this type of issue than he has been in the past. I wonder how much of this is pressure that he is feeling on the right side, potentially from the rise of Restore in the polls, whether he would have said this if he was getting that pressure on the right, I don't know. We will never know. But this is a very, very firm statement that he has made.
0: Well, let's hear from it then. Let's hear from Nigel Farage first. This is a bit of what he had to say.
33: Need a change in culture. Enough of anti-white prejudice.
0: Okay, I think we've got a bit of Kemi Badenoch. Here's what she had to say. Okay, I think we've got a bit of Kemi Badenoch. Here's what she had to say.

0: all saying, like, it's almost kind of your 2016 BLM kind of culture war idea, and I just don't think it's timed right in the context of Paul Novak, that's the teaser. Henry Novak.
1: Paul
0: Novak's got,
1: yeah.
0: Paul Novak's got nothing to do with this. Henry Novak's family saying that they don't want it politicised. The evolving situation that we're finding out more about, you know, the previous incidents that he had with knives. I just don't think it was well timed to do this rage comment.
1: Yeah. One thing I want to say, though, about this is there was a clip earlier on, and we might get this for the next section, but it's of I hope she wouldn't mind me saying this, an elderly lady who was speaking to our reporter Isabel Fekulak at this Southampton protest that we saw earlier on. And she said, she is white, she said that she feels as though the police are racist against white people. She said that there was some kind of local residence meeting that she went to with the police about a week prior, at which she told them and said, I wouldn't really report anything to you or say anything to you because I'm fearful that you, frankly, would be racist against me. And I actually do think that for too long in this country, ethnic minorities have felt as though they've had a monopoly on racism, when actually they don't. And that goes all the way back to the no blacks, no Irish, no dogs thing. Everyone forgets about the no Irish aspects of that. And just the fact that a lot of Irish people in Britain chose not to walk around with a chip on their shoulder for the rest of their lives doesn't do anything to diminish the fact that that happened. And now I think we are seeing an increase because of the demographic change. We are finding out that it is not just white people who can be racist, and people need to front up to that. And I do. So in that context, the idea of a White Lives Matter thing, I think, is fine.
2: Yeah, and to clarify my point there, I think we have to. I hate to say this, actually, because Farage has done pretty well at batting clever, and Will's right in the sense that it has to be said. Who cares now? At this point, who cares if you upset anyone? You know what? If you believe it to be true, and Nigel Farage is leading, in the polls on the popular right, and he believes this stuff to be true, then he should absolutely say it. I do not take that from him whatsoever. I think there's a combination of the two things that Kemi and Nigel Farage said, and I want to hear more from the right, and I want the right to be heard a lot more for all the reasons that you said, Patrick, because there has been this monopoly. One of the reasons I ended up at GB News is I got the sack from writing a column for the Portsmouth News because I said that we are at a race to the bottom to find the biggest victim when it comes to racism. And this was.
1: Did they publish it?
2: They asked me not to publish. They said they wouldn't publish it and gave me 24 hours to write another story. The story I wrote was about the editor telling me not to publish it.
1: Yeah, we go.
2: So they sacked me.
1: Yeah, well, there you are, you see. Yeah, there you go. Right, okay. Look, there's clearly plenty more to go out here. We're going to get you an update from the ongoing protests in Southampton as well, and we'll play all that for you.
3: I forecast a perfect holiday in the sun.
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6: Heavy and thundery rain will move through parts of Italy as well as Croatia during the middle of the week. Fine in Spain, but breezy for Madeira and the Canaries. Actually, more breezy than it usually is at this time of year. But across much of Spain, as well as Portugal, some warm sunshine. Balearics faring well. Likewise for Corsica and Sardinia. Here's the rain through Croatia and Italy. Some very heavy thunderstorms expected, only slowly easing Thursday, Friday.
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13: Now, GB News's motto could be, bring me your cancelled masses yearning to breathe free. And so I'm delighted to give him a platform on this programme. Delighted to say that Mario joins me now. Mario, I'm sorry you've found yourself in this position.

0: Shall we just recap for a moment why you believe that the Elgin Marble should remain in the British Museum? You've argued that on this programme before, but it was a while ago.
1: Absolutely. There are two orders of reasons. One is that the Greek claim is basically bogus because it's made on the assumption that they were stolen, which is completely false and unsupported by the extant historical documentation, which is quite clear. We have the grant of permission, even in translation. We have plenty of witnesses at the time who were in Athens who saw this permission in the original and who say Lord Elgin was empowered to do whatever he did because of this permission. So this is one way. The other reason is that now they are an integral part of British culture and an integral part, a fundamental asset of the British Museum. So even if you have full sympathy for the Greek aspiration to recompose an ancient monument that has been broken, first of all, this is not possible anymore because one third of the decoration is gone and they are not putting whatever is remaining back on the temple. And second of all, you cannot break another cultural asset, another cultural collection that has had such a profound impact in our cultural history, in Western civilization cultural history, and just because of a nationalistic view.
0: I understand.
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6: Welcome back to Patrick Christie's Tonight Late Edition. Now, one of the ongoing stories is the disorder that's taking place in Southampton as people turned up to protest the police there in relation to the body cam footage that we all saw last night. We've played some clips of some of the scenes from this evening. Now, just a little warning for you that, again, this is, you know, relatively distressing clip, I suppose. This is a clip that's emerged. I'll talk over it. You see riot police there with their shields. And what you'll notice, I think if we could just play this on a loop a couple of times so that people can kind of get their heads around it. There's a man on the floor there with several different police officers. This is to the left. You see him there. There's a man on the floor there with the riot officers around him. And there is a police officer appearing to repeatedly knee him in the head, and there appears to be quite a bit of blood on the floor. Now, we don't have the context of this in a sense, and don't start screaming at me down the TV there. We don't know what this guy may or may not have done to have ended up in that situation, you know, so we don't know that. But yeah, there is a lot of commentary online at the moment about the optics of policing in relation to what we saw with Henry Novak, etc. And you've got there, you know, them, you know, kind of filling a bloke in, really, haven't you? And again, I say, we don't know what led up to it, but I'm not...
7: It's what would justify it? I don't want you to speculate, yeah, Patrick, but yeah, I don't want anyone to speculate because I don't want anyone to get in trouble. But
8: if he was resisting arrest to the extent where he was a danger to the officers, I guess.
7: Yeah, yeah, but look around. There's about 100 police officers there,
8: yeah,
7: and no protesters.
8: Yeah, I'm trying to steal man.
7: Yeah, of course, I understand. And I just think... and God forgive me for this, that this is just as another part of the systematic failings of the police. They have put themselves above society. Something very interesting. Tim Stanley said it, and he said that one of the things that annoyed him is the lack of respect the police show the public. Calling Henry Novak mate,
8: yes,
7: as he died, mate.
8: That condescending tone.
7: It's sir. It's a member of the public, and it's sir. And I think what this shows you is no matter if that's a wrong and on the floor there or not, we have absolutely no idea, he's taking retribution. And all of this feels like retribution. It either feels like retribution for some unknown wrong of the past because they've been in endless DEI training and they've scared themselves into believing that all white people are bad, or they've convinced themselves that this guy on the floor is going to harm them in some way. He's seriously not going to harm them, is he? He's not going to have a weapon.
8: That Tim Stanley analysis I thought was excellent, and that line, which will stay with all of us for a long time, I don't think you would were, mate. It was partly just the surrealness of a police officer not believing a kid who is dying on the ground, but it was the tone as well, to your point, Paul, and to Tim's point. It was the condescending tone that it was delivered with, which made it just so incredibly jarring.
7: Who do they think they are? This is what I want to know. Who do the police think they are? We set out a bunch... As a society, we live by an unwritten rule that in order for society to work, that we must follow the laws. The police involvement in that is making sure those laws are abided
6: by. Just quickly, Andy, I mean, it's not on the screen now, but people have seen it several times there. That clip there, you know, that's of them kind of kneeing a bloke in the head. I mean, I don't know.
9: I think the only appropriate time for that is if he had a weapon, and obviously you can't see.
6: Yeah.
9: I think that's the only appropriate response. I don't know, I think, you know, a lot of what Paul and Will and, you know, other people have been saying about the police the last couple of days is what a lot of people on the left have been saying, just for different reasons.
6: Yeah.
9: Talking about, you know, the institutional setup of the way they interact with the public, the way that, you know, even they speak to the public, the way they deal with protesters. It's, yeah. You know, you remember that image from the Sarah Everard protest,
6: yes,
9: where they had that young girl, you know, knees on her shoulders, really into the ground.
6: Yeah.
9: It's been going on for years.
6: Well, look, who knows what tomorrow's going to bring. Thank you very much for watching. Thank you to the panel. Nana Aquia will be with you next for The Late Show Live. See you tomorrow.
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11: Hello again and welcome to the latest update from the Met Office for GB News. Lots of showers around through the day and more overnight, but they will tend to ease. They'll become fewer ahead of the next band of rain that's moving in swiftly from the Atlantic. At the moment, a relatively strong jet stream for the time of year and a south-shifted jet stream is allowing these areas of low pressure to approach us from the west. More to come over the next few days. So showers, if not longer spells of rain, but in between some clear spells, for example, overnight, fewer showers, a greater chance of some drier interludes, and a comfortable night for sleeping, certainly when you compare with the same time last week, 12 or 13 Celsius typically by dawn. It is a dry start for many parts of central and eastern UK, even some brightness out there as the clouds break up a little, but parts of Scotland, especially the north and northwest, will see more persistent rain at times. But Northern Ireland, here it's very wet during the morning, a soggy rush hour. Likewise for Wales and the southwest, with the next batch of wet weather moving in. It does move through, so during the morning, something a little drier and brighter develops across Northern Ireland, Wales and the southwest, as this rain moves into central, eastern, northern parts of England, and then central and southern Scotland by the afternoon. Along with the brighter skies towards the south and the west, we've got frequent showers once again, perhaps the odd rumble of thunder, gusty winds making it feel cool. We've got this cooling trend over the next few days, and another very showery start then on Thursday, even some longer spells of rain at times. It's going to be a particularly unsettled day. I suspect hardly anywhere will be immune from these downpours, with hail and thunder once again mixed in. Some brightness in between, it won't last. There'll be a lot of showers out there. Friday, fewer showers, but at the same time, it will feel a little cooler.
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0: Good morning. Protests erupt outside Southampton Police Station over claims that the Henry Novak case has exposed a two-tier system of policing.
1: Footage showing the innocent 18-year-old being handcuffed as he lay dying has sparked calls for police forces to scrap diversity, equity and inclusion policies that many say drive positive discrimination.
0: Politicians are weighing in, with Nigel Farage calling it a watershed moment for Britain, while the Prime Minister says the footage left him feeling sick.
2: I have seen the body cam footage. It's harrowing. And I have to say, as a father of a 17-year-old boy, I felt sick.
1: Britain's chemical industry is warning of a jobs bloodbath unless ministers act on soaring energy costs that they say are forcing manufacturers to cut staff and scale back production.
0: Elsewhere, the housing affordability crisis in the UK is deepening, with first-time buyers now spending around a third of their take-home pay on mortgage repayments.
1: And Gen Z workers are being accused of ditching one of Britain's oldest workplace traditions, buying their round at the pub. This morning, we're debating whether management should be the ones picking up a tab.
0: And forget Churchill and Jane Austen. The next face of Britain's banknotes could be a fox, a dolphin, or even a bumblebee.
3: And in sport this morning, Southampton manager Tondorekka apologises for Spygate. Two Premier League managers start new jobs. And in tennis, could Alexander Zverev be on his way to his first major?
4: A band of rain is going to sweep across the country through today, but away from this, there will be heavy, thundery showers around with the risk of some large hail. I'll have more details coming up.
0: Good morning, it's just gone 6 o'clock. I'm Ellie Costello.
1: And I'm Alex Armstrong, and this is GB News Breakfast.
0: Protests erupted in the streets of Southampton last night as pressure mounts on police to drop overemphasised diversity policies.
1: Yes, the Home Secretary branded the scenes unacceptable as officers clashed with over 1,000 demonstrators.
0: Well, it follows the Prime Minister stating that he felt sick watching footage of police handcuffing 18-year-old student Henry Novak as he lay dying, having been stabbed 5 times.
2: I have seen the body cam footage. It's harrowing. And I have to say, as a father of a 17-year-old boy, I felt sick watching it. It is absolutely right that the IOPC are looking at this. There are clearly serious questions that need to be addressed, not least how accusations of racism inform the decision-making in this case.
1: Sir Keir Starmer and Kemi Badenoch condemned Nigel Farage, saying the reform leader was responsible for stirring up division and rage.
0: Well, one out of the 4 police officers involved in the arrest of Henry Novak has resigned. The other 3 remain on frontline duty.
1: So we're asking, will justice be served for Henry Novak? Well, joining us in the studio this morning is political commentator Benedict Spence. Good morning, Benedict.
5: Good morning.
1: Of course, this fury around the case of Henry Novak has now spilled into open protests last night in Southampton, with many people gathering outside the station. Can you tell us how that unfolded?
5: I mean, it was almost, I think, sadly predictable that this sort of thing would happen, because, of course, what we've had in the aftermath of the conviction of this case is the incident being used as a political football by lots of different politicians telling each other to stop politicising it. But ultimately, what is at the heart of this, I think, is a sense that there is increasingly this lack of consistency when it comes to policing in the United Kingdom. And what we saw last night was a large group of people coming to protest in the area in which the incident took place, having initially started outside, I believe, Southampton Police Station. And of course, things in that set of circumstances could always escalate into something more. And they did appear to escalate into something quite violent last night. It must be said, in large part, I think, driven by an initial sense of weakness by the local police. So if anybody watches the footage, you can see riot police being chased through the streets, not having the appropriate protective gear in all cases, not being particularly well disciplined or well set up. So I think that in many ways, that was always likely to exacerbate the problem. Of course, this isn't necessarily anger about anything other than anger at the police, because it is how the police have handled this that has caused, I think, a lot of the issues around this. The perception, not simply that the murder took place or the motivations of the murderer or of his family, but how specifically authorities reacted to this. So that, I think, is why you saw the escalations last night. And I simply wouldn't be surprised if you saw more of these sorts of things potentially happening elsewhere. Not what anybody wants to see, but if that perception is there, that the police don't treat people equally, A, but B, actually aren't particularly strong, you can absolutely see why certain people who perhaps want to cause a little bit of problem, a little bit of trouble, stir up a little bit, might chance their arm.
0: Nigel Farage addressed the nation yesterday on our programme. He said that we need to respond to the case with pure cold rage. He said the public has had enough of anti-white prejudice. Now, we've heard from both the Prime Minister and Kemi Badenoch. They've chosen to condemn Nigel Farage for these lines, saying he's responsible for stirring up division and rage. What do you make of that political reaction?
5: Well, I think that that's a silly thing for them to be saying, that, you know, if you're politicising this. That what politicised this murder was when Henry Novak was murdered and his murderer accused him of racism, and the police sided with the man accusing somebody of racism rather than the man who claimed attempted murder. That was the moment at which this was inevitably going to be politicised, and we can get into that separately. But for people to then sort of lay the blame at Nigel Farage's door, I think is really very silly. I mean, we saw obviously riots in this country in the aftermath of the Southport murders as well. People feel deeply angry when it is children or young people falling victims to policies that they were never consulted on and they don't feel particularly comfortable with. And that ultimately, I think, is a lot of what we're seeing now. The Prime Minister can turn around and he can say that there's no two-tier policing in this country and that that's not fair. If you have specific carve-outs in law for different ethnic groups, different religious groups that give them special privileges, and as a result of those special privileges, ordinary people who do not have access to those privileges are punished, are victimized, are brutalized, as is the case in this particular incident. Of course, that is two-tier policing. And of course, people are going to feel very angry about that when they discover the degree to which there are two levels of policing. Right now, ultimately, whilst we can sort of sit here and maybe talk about, you know, the nature of this particular protected characteristic and being a Sikh man being allowed to carry a knife and whether or not that applies to Sikh men in general, whether or not that's a danger. The point is, this happened because of that specific carve-out that emboldened that man, and then, when it came down to it, the police believed that man over the man that said, I've been stabbed.
1: Yeah, just a very brief comment from you on this, because Shabana Mahmood posted on X last night saying there could be no justification for hijacking this tragedy. This scenes last night are unacceptable. This should not be used. The death of Henry should not be used to create further division, hatred, or tension. But many people are also pointing to, particularly underneath that comment, she's got 7.6 thousand responses to that, an unbelievable amount. And with the top comment here saying, you shared the anger of those angry by George Floyd's death. And to quote her tweet, many constituents have been in touch with me regarding protests across the USA after the murder of George Floyd. I share their anger at this unspeakable. I share their anger at this unspeakable outrage. Is it a case that the Home Secretary is guilty of hypocrisy over this?
5: I think lots of politicians, if we dive down into it, will be guilty of hypocrisy over this, because when George Floyd died in the United States, it became a cause célèbre in the United Kingdom. It became an easy thing for politicians to lean into and go, oh, well, of course I'm on the side of this because that's racism and that's bad. But what I thought was very interesting was during the George Floyd riots that we saw afterwards, the protests that we saw afterwards, that expression, Black Lives Matter, that became a movement, was everywhere. And what you often saw was people pushing back against that, saying, well, no, it shouldn't just be Black Lives Matter, all lives matter. It should be anybody who potentially dies. That became known as a racist dog whistle. If you said all lives matter, you could be very easily condemned by people saying, well, that's racist. Now that a white boy has been killed in England, last night I saw, I think it was Andrew Weston, a Labour MP, saying, stop being divisive, all lives matter. Well, how the tables have turned. We've gone from that being a racist thing to say to, let's placate people because we have to say now everybody is potentially a victim.
0: Okay, Benedict Spence, thank you very much. We're talking to you again in the next hour.
5: Thank you.
1: We're now joined by Chief Superintendent of the Met Police, Kevin Hurley, former Chief of Superintendents, Kevin Hurley. Thank you very much for joining us this morning, Kevin. You must have seen the scenes last night, of course, protesters outside Southampton Police Station demanding and chanting things like, I can't breathe, demanding that police take the knee. Do you believe that the police should take the knee in this circumstance, given that it was shown for George Floyd, who was an American, of course, not even anything to do with Britain? Do you believe that the police need to show the same level of sympathy and perhaps gesture politics as they did previously?
6: No, definitely not. And I think when the a few police officers did it last time, I think had a foolish, ill-judged move by the Chief Constable of Kent, and two or three foolish constables outside the Cenotaph decided to take the knee. Quite wrong. Police should do their job, dealing whatever happens in front of them, phrases without fear or favour. They absolutely should not be bowing down to any particular group, whatever their interests are. There's no doubt there are two factors that have gone on here, as we know. One is a brutal, effectively unprovoked murder by a man supported by his family, who then went on to mislead police as they arrived, so that any chance that they might have done the right thing for him was prevented. Indeed, if you watch that video, which is quite shocking, I might add, there's one point where a young policewoman says, we're going to check him to make sure he's okay, to which you can hear Digwa say he hasn't been stabbed. She said, well, we've got to check him anyway. So that's one side. And then the other thing is actually what I can only call the sheer incompetence and lack of care, sensitivity, by the constable who applied the handcuffs to him, to Henry. And then when it was quite apparent that he was starting to have challenges, didn't take greater care. In fact, that video unfortunately stops at the point where they suddenly realise their mistake, get the handcuffs off him and start to do CPR. But he was never going to live anyway. But there are two separate factors here. And because that video is actually so shocking and awful to watch, because we all watch it in the light of the fact we know that young lad is dying, and you almost want to scream at the police officer, something. Yeah, and that sense of frustration is what we're seeing here, combined with what your last commentator said, where there's this real sense amongst people that the police and other elements of the authorities are backing off or not dealing in the same way with people if they've got a protected characteristic. And in the minds of people, this is all wrapping into, you know, the Pakistani heritage, rape gangs and so on, and perceptions of perhaps street robbery and steaming gangs. People are mixing this all up, and there's frustration there. I don't think this is helpful at all. This is only making it worse. Though the issue here is, and it's being investigated, did those couple of responding officers deal with that matter appropriately within their training? Probably not, is from what I can see. In fact, certainly not from what I can see. And that will be investigated by the Independent Office of Police Conduct, and we'll see what comes from that. But what I will say, and no one goes and does the detail, even though I think that was awful what I saw, and not on the video. If you read what the judge said in the actual case, and bear in mind the judge saw all of the body-worn videos, heard all of the recordings from the control room, saw all the witnesses, he actually does not criticise the police officer and actually says it was a confused situation, etc., which means that there is always two sides to a story. I understand why people are being angry, why they're frustrated. But this definitely doesn't help things. But back into the point before, there are politicians of all hues making inflammatory type statements, and it doesn't take much with most of this crowd who I look at and see they're all youngest males, out late at night, probably a few of them had a beer, because people tend to when they're with their mates, and this is what we get. It serves no youthful purpose, and detracts really from police activity. Let the independent office of police conduct conduct their investigation without hindrance, and let's see what comes out of that. And then let the other proposed investigation by Her Majesty's Inspectorate of Constabulary and Fire and Rescue Services look into just what kind of training is given to police officers these days in responding to incidents and dealing with a situation where one side would be saying one thing and one another, but more important, emergency life support type training.
0: So just very briefly, Kevin, in terms of diversity policies, do police forces need to scrap these? Because we've got a source telling The Telegraph this morning that they're aware that junior officers are so fearful of being accused of racism that they just default to the safest option. They just believe anybody who is making a claim of racism. Do we need to get rid of these sort of DEI guidance?
6: I don't think they just believe, all police officers just believe that, but there's no doubt that police and other public servants are absolutely scared to death of having the race card played on them in any particular instance. It is the one career stopper for anyone who works in any element of the public sector, but particularly the police, where I think their leadership is actually so weak and pusillanimous, instead of focusing on key points where you may get a problem when police deliver their work, which is, what is the quality of investigation? How are they dealing with incidents when they arrive? There's much more scrutiny about, did they hit that right character? And of course, one of the governing bodies of how police operate is the College of Policing, and they've got their race action policy. And I've had this situation in the past of coming on different TV programmes and ending up with debating with some of the activists that are employed by government on telling the police how to go about their business.
1: Well, yeah, Kevin, this is completely irrational. Yeah, sorry to interrupt you, but you know, there's the police anti-racism commitment, which was updated in March 2025 last year, which explicitly states that anti-racism and social equity do not mean treating everyone the same or being colorblind. And you wonder, you know, if we're not treating everyone the same with policing, is policing fair? And I think that is why there is such fury around this. But Kevin,
6: You're absolutely right. I mean, I go back to my point. I've been on debates on various programs about incidents relating to allegations with some of the activists who are on that committee, who then with senior police officers will back down to what they're saying because they're people of colour and they're very vociferous. And we end up then with this guidance coming down. I've been with them where, you know, they'll say something like, you know, police are stopping too many, searching too many black males, and I say, well, it's all black males killing each other. What would you suggest they do?
1: Well, this is it, Kevin. I'm sorry to interrupt you because we've got to leave it there, but thank you so much for joining us this morning to give your thoughts on what's obviously a very, very difficult situation in the country at this point in time. Thank you very much, Kevin Hurley, there for joining us. Indeed.
0: Yeah. It's Kevin.
1: Yeah, people are very upset.
0: They certainly are. And I know a number of people, and I know you will too, who cannot get the Novak family out of their minds, and they cannot get Henry out of their minds.
1: I'm glad he's made the front pages today. It wasn't the front page yesterday for most newspapers, but today it is.
0: Yeah, so I think it's time now for our daily reflection.
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8: Hello, my name is Nimsa Bunge, and I'm the pastor of Freedom's Ark, a member of the Evangelical Alliance here in the Tottenham Town Hall. So the Nicene Creed says, we believe in one God and one Lord Jesus Christ and in the Holy Spirit. The Nicene Creed speaks of one God, yet known in three persons, Father, Son, Holy Spirit. This is not a puzzle to be solved, but a mystery to be received. One divine life shared in perfect unity and relationship. The Father is often described as the source, the one who begets, the origin without origin. In theological language, is described as inascribable, not made or derived. From him flows the life of the Trinity. The Son is begotten of the Father, not created, but eternally from him. And the Holy Spirit proceeds, the living presence given to the world. The Son is sent by the Father and returns to the Father. And from that relationship, the Holy Spirit is given. The Trinity is not distant or abstract. It's a relationship of love, shared, flowing, and active. As St. Augustine once wrote, if you see love, you see the Trinity. It is within the divine life, the creation, redemption, the renewal that is held together. Let us pray. Holy Trinity, Father, Son, Holy Spirit, draw us into the life of your love. Help us to live in unity and reflect in your grace in all that we do. Amen and amen.
0: We are, of course, thinking about the Novak family, aren't we? And sending them all of our love from everybody here at GB News. And hopefully they feel like the whole nation is behind them.
1: I hope so. Yeah, I hope so. Yeah, I really do. Shall we have a look at some other stories coming into the newsroom?
0: Yes, a fragile ceasefire between the US and Iran has been tested again with a further exchange of fire. The US military says it's carried out self-defense strikes after Tehran launched missiles towards Kuwait and Bahrain, all of which broke apart or were intercepted. Efforts to secure a peace deal between the US, Israel and Iran appear to be deadlocked.
1: And a new report suggests three quarters of people face cliff edge drop in income when they retire. Well, Pensions UK says only 23% of people are on track for what it is termed as a moderate lifestyle, costing £32,500 for one person and £45,000 for two. It's blaming rising bills for pushing up the cost of retirement.
0: And the UK should prepare for what likely is to be a warmer than average summer. The Met Office has released its three-month summer outlook and it's forecasting an increased chance of heat waves. England and Wales has had their warmest spring on record this year, thanks partly to an exceptionally early heat wave last month. A new all-time May record of 35.1 degrees was set in Kew Gardens in London, replacing the previous record of 32.8 degrees from 1940. I like the sound of that. I won't lie.
1: Yeah.
0: A warmer than average summer. I also like the look of our new mugs.
1: Oh, do you like these?
0: Very nice.
1: Very nice.
0: Wait, I've got mine too.
1: Very patriotic.
0: Yeah, they are Union Flag mugs if you're listening on the radio. And they say GB News on them. They're really nice, aren't they?
1: I like them a lot.
0: Very nice.
1: They're bigger as well, so you can get a full cuppa in there.
0: We were saying, yeah, we'll be able to get lots of tea in there in the morning.
1: Ellie likes her raspberry tea by about 9 o'clock, don't you?
0: 8 o'clock, yeah.
1: 8 o'clock, there we go. Yeah. All right, should we get an update on your weather with Alex Burkill?
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4: Good morning. This is your GB News weather update coming to you from the Met Office. There's a big band of rain making its way across the country at the moment, but even away from that, there will be some pretty hefty showers and some strong gusty winds. Showers already across parts of Scotland and northeast England, but then this spell of persistent rain sweeps up from the southwest. Some relatively high rainfall totals with this, but then it's the showers following in behind across parts of Northern Ireland, much of England and Wales, and later into southern parts of Scotland, which could really pack a punch. Temperature-wise, well, they're near normal for the time of year, but watch out for some strong gusty winds with those showers. They will make it feel a little bit fresher, and definitely so much fresher than it was this time last week. Into this evening, and we still have some of that persistent rain across parts of Scotland. Northern areas a bit more showery, but across central areas, it is going to be pretty wet here. And then looking further south, it's these intense thunderstorms that we need to watch out for. They're going to be pretty widespread. They're going to bring frequent lightning, lightning, often going to be thundery, and there'll be some large hail mixed in, especially across parts of northern England. Further south, even here, the showers could be heavy and thundery at times, but there'll be slightly fewer of them, with some drier, brighter, clearer breaks in between. Overnight, the showers continue. The heaviest ones will largely ease, but there will still be plenty of showers and still some strong, blustery, gusty winds, especially for the time of year. All that does mean temperatures won't drop a huge amount, so most places, particularly the towns and cities, holding up in double digits. But then Thursday's going to be another showery day. Perhaps the showers not quite as intense as some of the ones that we're likely to see through today, but nonetheless, there could still be some rumbles of thunder and some heavy ones mixed in. Any sunny spells will be pretty limited for most, perhaps some towards the south and southeast, but even here, showers will be pushing through and there will still be some strong gusty winds with temperatures, well, looking similar to today. I'll see you again soon. Bye-bye.
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1: All right, look, still to come, a chemical industry director tells GB News his sector is in grave danger if the government do not tackle rising energy costs. That's coming up next here on GB News with Breakfast with Ellie and Alex.
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14: England's squad numbers have been confirmed for the World Cup, with Jude Bellingham being handed the number 10 jersey. Captain Harry Kane will wear the number 9 shirt, while Bukayo Saka will don the number 7 and Marcus Rashford the number 11. Jordan Pickford is once again England's number one, while Declan Rice has been confirmed as the Three Lions' number four. England completed their first training session as part of their pre-World Cup camp in the sweltering heat of Miami. The Three Lions face New Zealand and Costa Rica in a couple of warm-up fixtures before their World Cup campaign begins. That's the latest sport. 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
17: Well,
0: Welcome back to Breakfast. It's 6:28. Now, a chemical industry director has warned that the sector is in grave danger of major job losses unless there is government action to tackle soaring energy costs.
1: Well, Adrian Hananran from Robinson Brothers, which has been in operation since 1869, supplies several critical industries, but has lost 100 jobs since 2022 due to energy costs more than doubling.
0: Well, GB News' national reporter Charlie Peters has more.
17: In the heart of the West Midlands, Robinson Brothers makes products that touch almost every part of modern life. 80% of production here is exported around the world. But Adrian Hanrahan, the firm's managing director, has warned that they are fighting to cling on to business.
18: We really want to stay here, but we're existing and surviving in spite of successive governments, but we are committed to this area. I don't see our people as employees. I see that we are supporting 150 families in this area. It's cost for us, that, and it really is. It's crucifying us, and it's making us so uncompetitive.
17: That main cost is energy prices. Since the Ukraine war, emissions from Britain's chemical sector have fallen by 60%. But the trade body said that more than 90% of the reduction came from deindustrialization.
19: Now, Robinson Brothers has been on this site for over 150 years. It has endured world wars and economic catastrophes over the years. But it's warning that since the energy shock since 2022, it's already lost around 100 jobs. It fears that more will follow if action is not taken. And that is the warning that was issued by the Chemical Industries Association earlier this year.
17: The chemicals sector is among the most energy intensive in Britain, and all that energy fuels annual exports worth at least £61 billion and the employment of more than 150,000 people in the UK.
18: We're trying to gallop towards this net zero, and I think we are trampling over industries and stamping on them.
17: Last week, the government announced a £350 million critical chemicals resilience fund to support strategically important producers. Business Secretary Peter Kyle called it evidence of what, in his words, a strategic state looks like. The Chemicals Industry Association welcomed this, but has lobbied for further relief on carbon taxes levied on electricity generators.
18: I would really like to see a reprieve on those, because the impact that the UK is having on global decarbonisation is, I'm afraid, it's insignificant relative to other countries. So why are we punishing UK manufacturing to look good? Whereas the net benefit is practically zero. And I don't think politicians get that. It's a soundbite. It's an ideology. I get really upset by it, because I just feel that, you know, we're losing good industries from the UK to other countries where environmental protection and human protection is not as great.
17: Adrian Hanrahan has a simple message for ministers dealing with industry and energy. Come here. Walk the factory floors and talk to the families that risk losing their livelihoods due to energy prices. Charlie Peters, GB News, in West Bromwich.
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20: Good morning. 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The A83 is currently restricted in both directions at Locknall Street, Lough Gilphead, due to urgent emergency roadworks that are causing significant delays. In North Yorkshire, the A168 southbound has one of its two lanes closed because of an abandoned vehicle, with normal traffic conditions anticipated between 7 and 7:15 this morning. Traffic is still flowing, but drivers should anticipate some delays while the vehicle is cleared. Meanwhile, on the trains, South Western Railway has no services running between London Waterloo and Shepperton today due to operational issues. For more travel news, go to gbnews.com.
0: Now, do you stay with us? Still to come, Paul is back with all your sports. Morning.
1: Back with me.
3: Hello, hello, hello. Now, coming up, which England footballer
0: Sorry, I'm back.
3: Hello. Can you have your picture? Well, you can see who it was. You
0: Harry
3: had
0: Kane.
3: His picture taken with him, kind of, sort of, and he's had a picture taken with himself. Anyway, I'll explain it all very shortly. Go on.
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3: Welcome back. It's time to go through all the news. Paul Coit is back. Good to see you, Paul.
4: Thank you very much. I feel better now. Thank you.
3: Good.
4: I'm just under the weather. I hate taking time off ill. I really hate doing that.
3: I know.
4: You know, is it an age thing when you just don't do it? Because there are certain, you know...
5: No, I think everyone feels guilty.
4: Do they?
5: About taking time off. Yeah. But I think actually everyone prefers it because then we don't get ill as well. Yeah. Do you know the flu that's going round?
4: Yeah.
3: Yes. Yeah. So many people have had.
5: Everyone's unwell. I'm very concerned.
4: See, the coffee's still
3: going. On just Friday.
5: Yes. Do not give it to us.
4: Nasty. That sort of business.
5: So we're very grateful that you weren't here, but we're also glad that you're feeling better. And okay. Sorry that you felt unwell.
4: I'm still very contagious, though. Just to let you know.
5: But also, don't give it to us.
4: Yeah. No, I won't. You sit back and let me tell you about what's going on at Southampton Football Club. You know this Spygate business.
5: We do.
4: All the stuff, and then they were thrown out of the playoff to get into the Premier League. Tom de Reckert, who is the coach of Southampton. So he has now issued his apology. And yeah, obviously you've got it's all done very sincere. They've gone with the green curtains behind. Because what do you think? What sort of backing you're going to have for a sincere apology? Go with the curtains. Always works. Very sincere. So anyway, Tom de Reckert, and a little bit before we hear from him, takes full responsibility, saying that the spy thing, it's common practice in Germany where he's worked. It's common in practice in Italy. I still think that, you know, if it's behind closed doors, fair enough. But if you're standing behind a fence and anybody else can see it, and did it really make that much difference? Well, here's Tom de Reckert, and here is the sincere apology in front of the curtains. Here we go.
6: I do want to apologize, and I hold my hand up, because as a head coach, I am responsible. I am responsible for everything that has happened in this football club. I am responsible for everything that has happened in my coaching staff. I do apologize to the supporters, to everyone who has traveled with us, who has supported us over so many games, to the ones who have shared emotions game by game.
4: You can imagine, can't you? Let's go again. Can you give a smile at the end this time and maybe just raise your eyebrow? And it's all, because it's all, obviously, it's got to be carefully controlled and they've got to put the right message out. But the thing is he going to stay as Southampton manager? Now, Dragan Solak, who is the owner of Southampton, he says yes, but it may not be up to him because the FA are likely to charge him. And then if they're investigating the case and he's charged and found guilty, he could well be banned from working in English football.
3: Wow.
4: So we will see what happens there.
3: Quite serious.
4: Managers, very briefly, Andoni Iraola is going to become the Liverpool manager, who was at Bournemouth. So he's leaving. He's off to Liverpool. 2-year deal. He likes a short deal. Marco Silva. There's Marco Silva on the left-hand side, Fulham manager, and still Fulham manager because his contract runs out at the end of the month. He looks like he's going to Benfica because he's Portuguese. Nice job, Benfica. And that's where Jose Mourinho was, who's now gone to Real Madrid. So there's the little managerial merry-go-round news there. And finally, should we have a look at this Harry Kane?
3: Yes.
5: Yes.
4: Oh, I've given it away already. It's supposed to be, well... But anyway, Harry Kane, England are in the USA. There he is. Madame Tussauds, latest Madame Tussauds. What do you call them? You don't call them a model?
3: Wax model.
4: Wax work. Yes,
5: wax work. Figurine?
4: A what?
3: It's a waxwork.
5: Figure?
4: Yeah, yeah. It's a waxwork. And it's pretty good, isn't it? I mean, look at that.
5: It's not bad, actually.
4: And they've even got the plaster over where his ring. And it's available to be seen and have your photograph taken next to it at Madame Tussauds from Friday. And there it is. And Harry went in, and that's the waxwork. No, that's Harry. Harry, not the waxwork.
3: Right, couldn't tell.
4: So that's the real Harry. And that's a person
3: that real as well?
4: Measuring. Is that the wax? Oh, no, that is Harry. That is good, because I thought that was the... Why are they doing that when it's smiling? Why are they painting him there? It's very confusing. But anyway, it just shows how good they are, because Look at that. Look at
5: so
4: that.
5: And
4: they
5: precise,
4: measure
5: isn't
4: absolutely
5: it?
4: Everything. They cost a fortune. I remember speaking to someone that made those once years ago, and we're talking hundreds of thousands of
3: pounds.
4: Oh,
3: wow, really?
4: Yeah, yeah, yeah.
3: Gosh. But look at all the technology they use now. They're scanning them and everything, like 3D scanning. They used to be able to do this without all this technology as well, which just is absolutely incredible considering how good some of them really are.
4: But would you reckon when the celebrity's coming in there, they say, look, could you give me a little less of this? Could you give me a bit? And they say, well, look, it is. You've got to look the same.
3: He does look a bit. It does look a bit tiny, though, doesn't he? There, the height.
4: Do you think
3: might
4: so? It's because he's distance. Because he's further away, Alex. That's what.
3: Yeah. Well, yeah, there you're right. Then, because gone behind him, actually, now he's taller.
4: Look at that. Maybe so, for those on the radio, all I can say is, imagine Harry Kane looking at a waxwork of Harry Kane, and that's what's going on. And that is unbelievable, though. I think that's very, very good.
5: Uncanny.
4: So you can go and see it from Friday.
5: Thanks,
4: he's even doing a selfie. Is that him doing a selfie, or is that the waxwork doing a selfie?
3: Who knows? Sure. Who knows? Go and see it for yourself.
4: Yeah, very good.
5: Thank you.
3: Thanks, Paul.
4: Pleasure.
5: Now, just time to tell you about the Great British Giveaway now, and still plenty of time to grab your chance to win an incredible £76,543.21 precisely in tax-free cash. Ooh, it's countdown to summer.
3: It is indeed. Here's all the details.
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5: 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Ooh, it's countdown to summer.
3: 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Here's all the details.
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1: 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UK only. Entrance must be 18 or over. Lines close at 4pm on the 26th of June. 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Entries will be pooled. Please check the closing time if listening or watching on demand. Good luck.
2: Still to come. Yes, still to come. The police are under pressure to stop race bias policies over accusations that Henry Novak was failed by a two-tier policing system. It's in the papers with Charlie Rowley and Sebastian Salek.
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7: It's a bit of a mixed picture across southern Europe looking ahead to tomorrow. There is some rain around, but lots of places largely dry. Most of the rain's across Greece at the moment, not southern parts of Greece, dry here, but further north, outbreaks of rain. Mostly dry for Italy, but across southern parts of France, northern parts of Spain, there'll be some rain. Mostly dry for more southern areas and across much of Portugal, even the Canaries and Madeira having largely dry weather. More fine weather for most as we go through into the weekend. See you later.
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1: Welcome back to Breakfast. It's 6:47. Let's take a look at some of the newspaper front pages on this Wednesday morning.
2: Yes, let's. The Guardian leads on appeals for calm as concern grows over racial tensions linked to Henry Novak's case.
1: The Telegraph this morning, police are facing calls to drop race bias policies.
2: And lastly, The Times says race guidance is set for a review to tackle claims of two-tier policing.
1: Well, joining us now to go through what's making the news is former Conservative adviser Charlie Rowley and Labour councillor Sebastian Salek. Very good morning to you both.
3: Former Labour councillor
1: Sebastian Salek.
2: Yes, it starts with The Telegraph, shall we, Ellie?
1: Yes. Charlie, you've got this, haven't you? Henry Novak. Some politicians are blaming DEI guidelines for the death of the 18-year-olds?
3: Well, I think it's hard to conclude otherwise that that's the case. The police turn up to a scene of a crime and you have someone that is clearly of an ethnic minority background who claims that they are the victim of racist abuse, and you see somebody crippled on the floor and you arrest them. The victim in this, Henry Novak, 18 years old, telling the police repeatedly, "I can't breathe." The police, as revealed by the CCTV or the body cam footage, challenging the fact that he'd even been stabbed. Someone saying, "Oh, I don't think you have, mate." And then proceeding to not do anything about it, apart from one police officer, who happened to be a female officer, actually, who sort of said, "Oh, I think we need to just check." And then an ambulance was called. By that point, it was too late.
1: But don't you think even the female police officer, who was the only one, actually, to say that we should check, but even she can be heard on the body cam, the perpetrator saying, "Oh, he hasn't been stabbed." And she goes, "I know, but we just need to check."
3: Absolutely. And the assumption that
1: he's lying.
3: But also, when they meet Vikram Digwa, who says, he's asked, "Have you been attacked?" He says, "Yes, I've got this, it's on my head. Look." Well, there's nothing there.
1: Yeah.
3: And yet that's believed over someone, as I say, poor Henry Novak, who's on the floor with clearly internal wounds, claiming, obviously demonstrated he can't breathe. I think this has gone far too far. And I do think Kemi Badenoch, to be fair to her, was absolutely right yesterday, where she said that there's been this overcorrection, where there has been in the past, if we go back to maybe the 70s, the 80s, maybe even before that, institutional racism within the police, particularly the Metropolitan Police. We've heard stories, countless stories about that. That, I think, we're now in 2026. The idea that anybody from an ethnic minority background, or anyone from any background, should have a different kind of policing attributed to them because of their race, because of their gender, because of their sexuality, because of their faith, whatever it is, this has to stop. Police have to turn up to police things as they see it in a fair and firm way, regardless of who you are or what you're told. But I think this is a wider problem, because obviously we're all talking, obviously, understandably, about Henry Novak, because it's a tragic, tragic case. But this is the tip of the iceberg. Mm. The riots that you're showing now isn't just because of an incident that's taken place in Hampshire. This is about a two-tier system in this country. It is about a two-tier Britain, where in Southport, if you dare protest about something, where a killer went on to kill three girls there, and I'm talking about Axel Rudbeckaner, the Prime Minister comes out and says, "If you dare protest, you're jumping on a far-right bandwagon, and we'll haul you through the courts immediately." Nothing to be said about the perpetrator at all, but you're far-right Britain if you protest. That's kind of the message that's coming out again today. Huh. So we've had the Axel Rudbeckaner stuff. We're having now a situation where it is right on one sense when you have targeted intervention as a government. So let's say, for example, on a health... I'm not getting off the topic, but on a health basis, we're saying if you're black, between the ages of 45 and 75, you can have prostate cancer screening. Fine, targeted intervention against people that are most likely to get a form of cancer. But when it comes to targeted intervention about a grooming gang scandal, where you have Pakistani rape gangs in our country, we're told we can't talk about that because the majority of people that commit those kinds of crimes are white men.
2: Sebastian, what do you think about DEI guidelines? Are they partially to blame for what happened to Henry Novak?
4: Well, let's start with where we agree, which is that this is a colossal failure of policing. We can all see that for sure. What's really disappointing is that you have certain politicians, and Nigel Farage is the one making the front page of the Telegraph here, who are using this as a vehicle to push their own political views, specifically against the wishes of the family of Henry Novak. Now, look, we can say that the 1970s were a long time ago, and they were, but the truth remains that you are something like four times more likely to be shot dead by the police in this country if you are black than if you are white. So we talk a lot about DEI and overcorrections. I think the corrections are in the other direction. You are still at a massive disadvantage if you're a person of colour. So we have a lot of work to do. That doesn't take away from the fact that this is a huge tragedy, but I don't think this should be a vehicle to start eroding DEI, which is much, much needed.
1: But it's not just Nigel Farage pointing it out, is there? Hampshire and Isle of Wight constabulary, which is facing the investigation now, we should say, they said back in 2022 that being anti-racist, ethical and inclusive is top of our agenda. And a source has told The Telegraph that junior officers are now so fearful of being accused of racism, they will just simply default to the safest option. They will always believe anybody who claims to have been racially abused.
4: Well, look, you should be afraid of being called racist because it is an undesirable trait that we must all flush out of ourselves. And let's remind ourselves the opposite of anti-racism is racism. And I don't think that's anything we should be aspiring to. So I would really encourage all forces and all organisations to promote anti-racism and to encourage us all to get rid of our unconscious biases. Now, again, this was a terrible failure. That doesn't take away from that, but I think the two issues are separate.
1: Charlie?
3: Well, I just came back to, the unconscious biases exist within the government. It's from the top down,
4: Oh, it's everywhere.
3: So if you're not told, if you're not told about white privilege in schools, you're taught about, taught about critical race theory. As I say, there's a two-tier Britain in this country where it seems to be that you can protest on the one hand. If you're in Southport, you're told you'll be hauled through the courts. But if you dare turn up as an ethnic minority in Birmingham, you're told just drop your knives in this bag and we'll say no more about it.
5: Sorry, we have literally run out of time. We'll get you weather and we'll be back shortly.
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7: Good morning, this is your GB News weather update coming to you from the Met Office. There's a big band of rain making its way across the country at the moment, but even away from that, there will be some pretty hefty showers and some strong gusty winds. Showers already across parts of Scotland and northeast England, but then this spell of persistent rain sweeps up from the southwest. Some relatively high rainfall totals with this, but then it's the showers following in behind across parts of Northern Ireland, much of England and Wales, and later into southern parts of Scotland, which could really pack a punch. Temperature-wise, well, they're near normal for the time of year, but watch out for some strong gusty winds with those showers. They will make it feel a little bit fresher, and definitely so much fresher than it was this time last week. Into this evening, and we still have some of that persistent rain across parts of Scotland. Northern areas a bit more showery, but across central areas, it is going to be pretty wet here. And then looking further south, it's these intense thunderstorms that we need to watch out for. They're going to be pretty widespread. They're going to bring frequent lightning, often going to be thundery, and there'll be some large hail mixed in, especially across parts of northern England. Further south, even here, the showers could be heavy and thundery at times, but there'll be slightly fewer of them, with some drier, brighter, clearer breaks in between. Overnight, the showers continue. The heaviest ones will largely ease, but there will still be plenty of showers and still some strong, blustery, gusty winds, especially for the time of year. All that does mean temperatures won't drop a huge amount, so most places, particularly the towns and cities, holding up in double digits. But then Thursday's going to be another showery day. Perhaps the showers not quite as intense as some of the ones that we're likely to see through today, but nonetheless, there could still be some rumbles of thunder and some heavy ones mixed in. Any sunny spells will be pretty limited for most, perhaps some towards the south and southeast, but even here, showers will be pushing through and there will still be some strong gusty winds with temperatures, well, looking similar to today. I'll see you again soon. Bye-bye.
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9: 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The A43 is currently restricted in both directions at Locknall Street in Lochgilphead due to emergency roadworks. On the M25 northbound near Leeds, between Junction 41 and Junction 42, a crash has closed 2 of 5 lanes, with normal traffic expected to resume shortly after 8:15 this morning. Further south in Devon, the A30 eastbound exit slip to the A386 remains closed for road management reasons, with clearance anticipated soon. And on the trains, South Western Railway is reporting no services between London Waterloo and Shepperton. For more travel news, go to gbnews.com.
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10: 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UK only. Entrance must be 18 or over. Lines close at 4 p.m. on the 26th of June. 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
1: Good morning. Protests erupt outside Southampton Police Station over claims that the Henry Novak case has exposed a two-tier system of policing.
2: Yes, footage showing the innocent 18-year-old being handcuffed as he lay dying has sparked calls for police forces to scrap diversity, equity and inclusion policies that many say drive positive discrimination.
1: Well, politicians are weighing in too, with Nigel Farage calling it a watershed moment for Britain, while the Prime Minister says the footage left him feeling sick.
12: I have seen the body cam footage. It's harrowing. And I have to say, as a father of a 17-year-old boy, I felt sick.
13: Well, following the release of that body cam footage, hundreds gathered here in Southampton last night to protest against the police's handling of the Henry Novak murder case. Well, tensions rose and police clashed with protesters.
2: And Britain's chemical industry is warning of a jobs bloodbath unless ministers act on soaring energy costs that are forcing manufacturers to cut staff and scale back production.
1: Gen Z workers are being accused of ditching one of Britain's oldest workplace traditions, buying their round at the pub. This morning, we're debating whether management should be the ones picking up the tab.
2: Forget Churchill and Jane Austen. The next face of Britain's banknotes could be a fox, a dolphin, or even a bumblebee.
14: And in sports this morning, Southampton manager Tonda Reckitt apologises for Spygate. Two Premier League managers will start new jobs. And in tennis, could Alexander Zverev be on his way to his first major?
7: A band of rain is going to sweep across the country through today, but away from this, there will be heavy, thundery showers around with the risk of some large hail. I'll have more details coming up.
1: Good morning. It's just gone 7 o'clock. I'm Ellie Costello.
2: And I'm Alex Armstrong, and this is GB News Breakfast.
15: To our top story this morning, and protests erupted in the streets of Southampton last night as pressure mounts on the police to drop overemphasised diversity policies.
2: Yes, the Home Secretary branded the scenes unacceptable as officers clashed with over 1,000 demonstrators.
15: Well, it follows the Prime Minister stating that he felt sick watching footage of the police handcuffing student Henry Novak as he lay dying, having been stabbed 5 times.
12: I have seen the body cam footage. It's harrowing. And I have to say, as a father of a 17-year-old boy, I felt sick watching it. It is absolutely right that the IOPC are looking at this. There are clearly serious questions that need to be addressed, not least how accusations of racism inform the decision-making in this case.
2: Well, the Prime Minister Keir Starmer and leader of the Conservative Party, Kemi Badenoch, condemned Reform UK's leader Nigel Farage, saying he was responsible for stirring up division and rage.
15: Well, one out of the 4 police officers involved in the arrest of Henry Novak has now resigned. The other 3 remain on frontline duty.
2: All right, we're now going to go to GB News South of England reporter Isabel Fekulak. Isabel, tell us what happened last night.
16: Where the protests began at 6 o'clock, even before hundreds arrived here at the scene, over 1,000 in the end, covering this entire space, the road next to me filled with protesters. And even in the early stages of the evening, tensions were very high between police and protesters. Police formed a line just on these steps here at the top, a human type barrier to stop protesters from going up towards the police station. Very quickly though, protesters pushing back there. Well, they left the scene here. They left the protest to head over to Portswood Police Station. That's about an hour walk from here. It's the station that's right around the corner from where Henry Novak was sadly killed. It's also around the corner from where the Digwa family live, who they live all in the same neighbourhood. So once it got to Portswood, we heard reports that bins were being set on fire. That a police officer was inside their vehicle and protesters surrounded the vehicle shouting scum. We saw that it developed into one arrest being made as well. When I was here though, as much as people very angry about how the police have handled this, especially after that body cam footage was released a couple of nights ago, people said that they were here just to show support to Henry, to his family, and to seek justice. Many not here to incite hate towards the police, but of course those tensions did rise between some protesters and some police officers. Now, we know that the police did hand themselves into the Independent Office of Police Conduct immediately after that incident took place on the night of the 3rd of December last year. That investigation is ongoing. Police last week made a public apology, but they said that there was nothing they could have done to save Henry's life that night. Of course, that's not what this outrage is about. That outrage from the public here is because people cannot quite believe that the last words that Henry Novak heard were the police in fact reading out his rights, and that he was handcuffed and arrested despite telling them 9 times that he couldn't breathe and 4 times that he had been stabbed. Of course, this is caused some hate towards the police. We know that Shabana Mahmood, Home Secretary, yesterday told the House of Commons that one police officer has been wrongly identified online as being involved in the Henry Novak murder. Now he had to relocate, him and his entire family, for their safety. So definitely causing a lot of tension between the police and protesters. I suspect we might see more demonstrations like this throughout the investigation into their police conduct. We were told yesterday, again by Shabana Mahmood, that we will know more about what those reports are finding within the next 3 months.
7: OK,
15: UK, Isabel Fatclerk. Thank you very much indeed. Well, we're joined now by police and crime commentator Danny Shaw. Very good morning to you, Danny. Can we start with that body cam footage, which the entire nation has just been completely outraged by? What is your assessment of that footage? Oh, I believe that we just lost Danny Shaw. So instead, we'll go to Benedict Spence, who's here in the studio with us. Benedict, police force is now under pressure to scrap positive discrimination policies, some claiming they are to blame for the death of Henry Novak. What do you make of that?
17: Well, certainly I think given this particular case, you can see why people would make that argument, because actually on the face of it, from the evidence that we have, it is two people making accusations against each other, one of which was, I've been stabbed, that is to say, attempted murder. The other one saying he's been racist, and the police siding with the one that said he's been racist rather than the attempted murder. So I think, you know, if you just take everything else out of the equation, you look at that, you can say, well, yes, if you were to make allegations that different people, different groups are treated differently, that would certainly appear to be the case, because most rational people would sit there and say, well, there's no question that an accusation of attempted murder is more severe than an accusation of racism. But is it? Increasingly often, I think a lot of people get the perception that it's not, and that actually you can just throw around the accusation of racism because it is the worst possible accusation that you can make in modern society. And I think a lot of people would like it to be that that isn't the case. And I think that ultimately you can't have an entirely equal society if there are carve-outs and exceptions for different groups, be they religious or social or ethnic, where there is this one little card that you can play and it trumps everything else.
5: Yeah, Benedict, in 2025, the police anti-racism commitment indeed explicitly stated that anti-racism and racial equity do not mean treating everyone the same or being colorblind. That is the opposite to what I think DEI is all about. It should be about equality under the law. It should be about creating an equal and fair society. But here it explicitly says that you basically must not treat everyone equally in black and white.
17: And it would be curious to ask everybody of an ethnic minority or religious minority background how they actually feel about this. Because if you have a society where you have lots of different groups that have special treatment and special exceptions, they will never truly be fully integrated or fully accepted, because there will be an understanding from the majority, they can do X, Y, Z because of who they are. That's not true full assimilation. And I think ultimately that's what a lot of this comes down to, is that a lot of it is well-meaning, but not necessarily particularly well thought through. This has been the case for several years now, where there is this perception that, look, the state, the police, whatever it might be, are prejudiced, they have unconscious bias, that's something that we often hear, and there need to be special protections from that. But in this particular case, this would appear to be an individual who used the knowledge that he had special carve-outs, that he wouldn't be challenged for carrying knives because it was a protected characteristic, and has used that protection ultimately, that he was very nearly right in believing, because as we saw in the footage, the police believed him over Henry Novak, used that therefore to carry out this murder. When people see that in black and white, to use your words, people are very clear. This is not actually an equal or fair society. It's not a direction we want to go down. And it's also, when you sort of set it against the history of mass migration in this country, where increasingly smaller groups that perhaps once upon a time might have needed those carve-outs are becoming larger and larger and more influential, they might say, well, that's also not exactly what we want from a democratic standpoint. People in this country regularly vote for less migration, and the government give them more migration, more people who get special carve-outs, special privileges, and the rest of the population say, well, that's not exactly fair, is it?
15: Can we talk about the political reaction to this case? Because Nigel Farage addressed the nation yesterday, saying that we need to react to this case with pure, cold rage. He also said the public have had enough of anti-white prejudice. Then we've got the Prime Minister and Kemi Badenoch condemning Nigel Farage, saying that he's responsible for stirring up division and rage.
17: Well, Nigel Farage was going to be blamed for this one way or another anyway, I suspect, because that seems to be the favourite response of politicians, you know, both in the Conservative Party and on the left, which is to just say, now, careful, careful, because the far right, you know, that dastardly far right, they're coming and they're on the march and they're going to be here any day now. And it's ultimately the responsibility of people like that to stop them. Well, this is a politicised issue because of the nature of the murder itself. And to sort of sit here and blame any one politician for stirring it up, no. What has stirred this up is the footage itself. Mm. And ultimately, it was going to become controversial, whoever it was that picked up the baton. Frankly, I think a lot of people might look at what Farage has done and say, okay, cold white rage, whatever it was he said, that's slightly, you know, beyond what you might expect from a politician. But as I say, he was going to get blamed for this in some capacity anyway. He might as well lean into it, therefore, and actually address the mood of a lot of people. And the mood of a lot of people, frankly, is rage. And you can't just sit there and go, oh, well, that's deeply unsporting of you. He's just reflecting what a lot of people feel.
5: Indeed. All right. Thank you so much, Benedict Spence, there. We're now joined by police and crime commentator Danny Shaw. Thanks for joining us this morning, Danny. Can I get your reaction, first of all, from the scenes you saw outside Southampton Police Station last night? Are people fair to feel that way and to protest against what they would see as unfair treatment by police against a young white boy?
18: Well, people have absolutely got the right to protest, and I can understand the upset and the shock and the anger that people feel having watched the footage and what happened to Henry. Of course they have the right to protest, but what I don't agree with is scenes of violence and throwing objects and missiles at police officers. And it may well be the case, I don't know, that some people have been stirring it up. And there we see some of the footage. And that is just completely indefensible. That is thuggery, that is violence, and that is absolutely unacceptable, in my view. And I don't see how that helps anyone, particularly Henry's family.
1: Danny, what did you make of the body cam footage, which has absolutely outraged the nation? Because there are reports, especially on the front page of the Telegraph this morning, that the officers were following protocol and training in the way that they responded to that scene. We are hearing that the force, this is Hampshire and Isle of Wight Constabulary, the force said in 2022 that being anti-racist, ethical and inclusive is top of our agenda. And a source telling the Telegraph, that means now that junior officers are so fearful of being accused of racism that they will always believe and default to believe anyone who claims to have been racially abused. So sources telling the papers this morning that the officers responding to this incident were following the training they had been given.
18: Well, there are lots of things to unpack there. You asked me about the footage. The footage is harrowing and shocking and disturbing and upsetting. And particularly for Henry's family. And one cannot imagine what they must be going through, having lost their son in such terrible circumstances, and then to learn that officers treated him as a suspect and handcuffed him and read him his legal rights in his dying moments, and to have that footage to view as well. But what you have to remember is what the police who attended thought that they were going to see. They received information from the call handler, from the control room, and that's what they thought that they were going to see, was, you know, a suspect who was there, who had racially abused someone else, and also a claim of assault, with the apparent victims actually still on scene, and a complete web of lies being told by the what we now know to be the perpetrator and others supporting him. That's a confusing picture for the police to actually turn up to. Having said that, it does appear, from what I've seen, that the officers, having had that in their minds, didn't respond nearly quickly enough to what they saw in front of them, to adapt their thinking and to think, hang on, this isn't quite what we were told. There's someone who might be the perpetrator who's on the ground, who seems to be in distress and struggling, and needs some first aid and needs some medical attention. And they clearly didn't respond quickly enough to that. Now, your assumption is that that's because they were treating the race allegation more seriously than any other allegation. That's a huge step for you and for anyone else to take. We don't know what was in those officers' minds. We don't know exactly the information, all the information they had. And I would just caution people to start making interpretations and assumptions about what was going on. We know that some extremely serious mistakes were made by officers on the scene. Exactly why those mistakes were made, we were going to have to wait for the outcome of an investigation that will take in all the evidence, all the body cam footage, all the statements from those involved, and all the information that the control room had. And it's a huge leap from that to start suddenly saying, oh, this is because of the police force's policies about diversity and inclusion.
5: Well, Danny, is it really a huge leap? I mean, Danny, look, I mean, everyone's seen that body cam footage. Is it really a huge leap to look at the police anti-racism commitment, which came out March 2025, just a year ago, basically? She explicitly states that anti-racism and racial equality does not mean treating everyone the same or being colorblind. That it literally explicitly states you should treat people differently. When young Henry was lying on the floor saying he couldn't breathe and said he'd been stabbed, the police officer responded with, "I don't think you have, mate." And it's again, I think most people can use reasonable understanding of looking at that footage, looking at how the police's race action plan, their anti-racism commitment, and how it's drilled into them that this is a serious crime, that they might then take the allegation of a stabbing a little bit less seriously. Is it really that much of a leap?
18: They didn't take the allegation of a stabbing less seriously. They were told.
5: Well, they did. They didn't even check him. They didn't even. Okay. Danny, come on. Let's get real.
18: The question,
5: they
18: if didn't you want me even to check him. No, but you want to have a rant? It's up to you.
5: Well, no, Danny. I'm just challenging your mindset. I'm challenging your mindset because you're saying they didn't take it seriously. They didn't even check him for stab wounds. So let's just have a little bit of caution about upsetting people that are watching at home who have also seen the footage and heard the statements.
18: Okay. I've told you the footage is really harrowing and distressing, particularly for Henry's family, and they're the ones who I have at the centre of my thoughts at the moment. But to make the leap and say it's because of the police service's anti-racism commitment and some wording in that rather garbled commitment, I have to say, that was issued over a year ago, it's because of that that this happened, is a huge leap to make. What the police were confronted at the scene was something that was very different from what they were told by the control room. And they clearly, in my view, didn't have an open enough mind to what they were seeing in front of them and just had the assumption that they were given from the information in the control room. I actually believe that if the man on the ground had been black and the man standing up had been white, they would have done exactly the same thing in those circumstances. Because they thought that they had been, you know, were going to an incident in which the victim was standing up, was telling them that the perpetrator was on the ground and he was, you know, and he was the one that had to be dealt with, rather than actually thinking, well, he might be the perpetrator, but he's clearly injured and needs some first aid, which is what they should have done. That should have been the predominant issue. This, to me, is more about training and the use of handcuffs as something routine for everyone to handcuff people, and lack of experience as well. And I think we're seeing that in a number of situations in the police. We have a very inexperienced police workforce at the moment with many, many officers having been in service for 3 to 5 years and so on. I think it's more about that. But let's wait for the investigation before jumping to conclusions. I mean, you know, we can talk about the anti-racism commitment and that rather garbled wording which is confusing and so on, and whether that needs amending, and it probably does, and that was the result of many sort of torturous years of negotiations between different police forces and different interest groups and so on that were trying to get to a better place in terms of policing, and what you have is something that's really poorly constructed. But whether that's got anything to do with this particular case, I think the jury's still out on that.
5: Yeah, interesting you bring up the handcuffs, because of course they didn't handcuff Digwa, did they? They didn't. They only handcuffed Henry there, so it's not exactly as prolific or as routine as perhaps suggested. Thanks for joining us this morning. That's police and crime commentator Danny Shaw there.
15: And actually, talking about handcuffs, the thing that has broken my heart this morning, and I'm sure you will agree, is this image. And I'm sorry to show it to you so early, but I think it is important. It's a picture, which on many of the front pages, many of the papers have decided to go with this today. It's a still of Henry Novak's wrist and hand as it's held up to be handcuffed, and you can see how white that hand is. Clearly, he was in no fit state at that point to be handcuffed, and the Sun has gone with the headline, "Never Again." I think that many of you are going to find that very, very moving this morning. Just such a tragedy, an innocent life taken.
5: Yeah, really is. Really is. All right, it's now coming up, well, it's just gone 20 past seven. Should we get a quick weather update with Alex Burkle?
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7: Good morning, this is your GB News weather update coming to you from the Met Office. There's a big band of rain making its way across the country at the moment, but even away from that, there will be some pretty hefty showers and some strong gusty winds. Showers already across parts of Scotland and northeast England, but then this spell of persistent rain sweeps up from the southwest. Some relatively high rainfall totals with this, but then it's the showers following in behind across parts of Northern Ireland, much of England and Wales, and later into southern parts of Scotland, which could really pack a punch. Temperature-wise, well, they're near normal for the time of year, but watch out for some strong gusty winds with those showers. They will make it feel a little bit fresher, and definitely so much fresher than it was this time last week. Into this evening, and we still have some of that persistent rain across parts of Scotland. Northern areas a bit more showery, but across central areas, it is going to be pretty wet here. And then looking further south, it's these intense thunderstorms that we need to watch out for. They're going to be pretty widespread. They're going to bring frequent lightning, often going to be thundery, and there'll be some large hail mixed in, especially across parts of northern England. Further south, even here, the showers could be heavy and thundery at times, but there'll be slightly fewer of them, with some drier, brighter, clearer breaks in between. Overnight, the showers continue. The heaviest ones will largely ease, but there will still be plenty of showers and still some strong, blustery, gusty winds, especially for the time of year. All that does mean temperatures won't drop a huge amount, so most places, particularly the towns and cities, holding up in double digits. But then Thursday's going to be another showery day. Perhaps the showers not quite as intense as some of the ones that we're likely to see through today, but nonetheless, there could still be some rumbles of thunder and some heavy ones mixed in. Any sunny spells will be pretty limited for most, perhaps some towards the south and southeast, but even here, showers will be pushing through and there will still be some strong gusty winds with temperatures, well, looking similar to today. I'll see you again soon. Bye-bye.
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15: Now, do stay with us. Still to come, the question as to whether management should foot the bill on work nights out is causing a divide. Should you be buying the drinks at work do, or should the managers?
5: Good question. Well, wait, what we do on our work do, Ellie?
15: Oh, I think we have an open bar, don't we?
5: Let's find
15: managers
5: out.
15: Managers pay.
5: We'll find out.
15: I think.
5: I hope so.
15: We'll find out.
5: That'd be nice.
15: I hope so. Anyway, we're going to be debating that next.

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3: England's squad numbers have been confirmed for the World Cup, with Jude Bellingham being handed the number 10 jersey. Captain Harry Kane will wear the number 9 shirt, while Bukayo Saka will don the number 7 and Marcus Rashford the number 11. Jordan Pickford is once again England's number 1, while Declan Rice has been confirmed as the Three Lions' number 4. England completed their first training session as part of their pre-World Cup camp in the sweltering heat of Miami. The Three Lions face New Zealand and Costa Rica in a couple of warm-up fixtures before their World Cup campaign begins. That's the latest sport. For more, go to gbnews.com.
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7: While complaints are growing over Gen Z's expectations that senior employees should pick up the tab on work nights out.
8: Well, this morning we're asking, should management pay for work drinks?
7: And we're joined now by business and finance broadcaster Michael Wilson. Good morning, Michael. With the cost of living crisis and these young people obviously saying they can't afford a £10 pint, which I do understand if you're living in London, is it fair that management should pay for teams to go out together and to enjoy a beer?
9: I always thought that the reason for going out for a drink after work was to avoid management, quite honestly, and talk about during the day. However, that said, I'm not a fan of mandatory fun. I understand that there are the certain sort of, you know, the company's been going a year or 2 years, let's go out for a celebratory drink. Rather boringly, it is tax deductible. I mean, as far as buying the staff a drink is concerned, that comes under the realms of the HMRC and corporation tax. Now, the company's accountants would have to work that out. But I think, look, if it encourages people to go into work instead of working from home, I think that's, generally speaking, a good thing. And I quite like working for a management that likes me. And thus, if they want to buy me a drink, they're very welcome. Thank you very much.
8: It's a token of appreciation, isn't it? A thank you, if you will, to buy your employee a drink.
9: I think you're absolutely right. I think it is. I think that some management are very generous on a Thursday or even a Friday if you want to stay that long after work. But as I say, I'm not really a great fan of mandatory fun. But if it's off the cuff and it's them buying and it is tax deductible after all, then it's a good thing. And if that keeps the team going, your team is only as strong as your weakest drinker.
7: That's a good point. That's a good point. You know, I guess for young people, is it part of a tradition? You know, if I go out, I buy a round. I think that's kind of how we do it. And part of that buying the round is that it should all equal out over the course of the night. And of course, part of that as well is not everyone has to queue up at the bar so everyone can stay and have a chat. No, I mean, we lost that culture. Is that gone?
9: I think that's a very important social lesson. You will know, as I do, those who are, as we put it, last to the bar. In other words, what they hope is that everybody will buy them a drink and they don't have to get to the bar. I think that's appalling practice. I think that going to the pub or going to wherever you happen to have a drink with your workmates is a good thing, because it teaches you all sorts of things about social movement, social balance, and so on. If management wants to take you out for a drink, then let them, quite honestly. It's not necessarily a time to talk about shortcomings at work, but just to socialise and show that you're all human beings, really, and you're all, one hopes, striving for the same thing.
8: Michael, just to reflect what Charlie Mullins was going to come on and debate to you, he's the founder of Pimlico Plumbers. He said management should not have to feed their staff or their drinks. They already get a good wage. They should be very grateful. And unfortunately, many of these people are liberty takers. You've got to show them who's boss. What do you make of that, Michael?
9: All right. Is this the same Charlie Mullins that was also encouraging people not to go to university, but go to apprenticeships, become plumbers and electricians and so on? Yes, I agree with all that. I don't agree with that view. I think management needs to smooth things over sometimes with the workforce. And I think it's very nice for them to buy you a drink. It's a polite thing to do, and good on them if that's what they want to do. But I'm not a fan of mandatory fun. I'll take my fun where it actually happens.
7: I'll still wait for my boss and my management to buy me a drink, actually. I'm always working on the weekend, so I never get to go and do the staff events. But there we go, maybe next time.
8: Michael, thank you very much. We'd be up for a drink, wouldn't we?
7: Yeah.
8: Anytime they want to take us out, we're free.
7: Management listening, we're free. We're free. Might be a bit early in the morning, but 10 a.m. evening.
8: Never too early.
7: Yeah, never too early, is it? Mm. All right, look, still to come. We're going to be speaking to Reform UK's Home Affairs spokesperson, Zia Yusuf, about his response to the Henry Novak case. Don't go anywhere.
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11: Good morning, this is the latest AI travel news from GBnews.com. The M77 northbound is restricted at Junction 7 following a road traffic collision. In Leeds, the M1 northbound between Junction 41 and Junction 42 has one of five lanes closed due to a crash. Normal traffic conditions are expected between 8:45 and 9 this morning. Please note, the A30 eastbound exit slip to the A386 in Devon is currently closed for planned maintenance. On the trains, South Western Railway has no service between London Waterloo and Shepperton, while South Eastern is experiencing disruption through New Cross. For more travel news, go to gbnews.com.
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8: 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Welcome back to Breakfast. It's 7:35 and back to our top story now, because protests erupted in the streets of Southampton last night as pressure mounts on police to drop overemphasised diversity policies.
7: The Home Secretary Shabana Mahmood branded the scenes unacceptable as officers clashed with over 1,000 demonstrators.
8: Well, this follows the Prime Minister stating that he felt sick watching footage of the police handcuffing student Henry Novak as he lay dying, having been stabbed 5 times.
16: I have seen the body cam footage. It's harrowing. And I have to say, as a father of a 17-year-old boy, I felt sick watching it. It is absolutely right that the IOPC are looking at this. There are clearly serious questions that need to be addressed, not least how accusations of racism inform the decision-making in this case.
7: The Prime Minister, of course, and the leader of the Conservative Party, Kemi Badenoch, condemned Nigel Farage, saying the Reform leader was responsible for stirring up division and rage.
8: One out of the 4 police officers involved in the arrest of Henry Novak has resigned. The other 3 remain on frontline duty. Let's speak now to Reform UK spokesperson for Home Affairs, Zia Yusuf. Very good morning to you, Zia. Can we start with the scenes in Southampton last night? And we're just looking at the ex-post from the Home Secretary in response to those protests, saying they were completely unacceptable. She says there's no justification for hijacking this tragedy. She says that the police tonight showed great bravery and calm in the face of disgraceful violence. What is your reaction to the scenes in Southampton last night? Were they acceptable to you, as they aren't to the Home Secretary? Do you share the protesters' anger?
17: Yeah, well, look, firstly, of course, you condemn all forms of violence in that way. That goes without saying. It goes without saying. But I want to be crystal clear about something. This is the same Shabana Mahmood that post-George Floyd described. She basically tweeted, you can go and see it on social media. She said that she shares the outrage of her constituents about the killing of George Floyd. She described it as a, quote, unspeakable act. And she is not unique here. I mean, obviously, the Prime Minister, Keir Starmer, he took the knee so many times, I lost count after that. And, you know, I did the media rounds yesterday, and whether it was the BBC, Sky News, you know, pretty much all of them, their entire line of questioning was literally 180 degrees to the way they responded to George Floyd, who we shouldn't forget wasn't even in this country. And, you know, the BBC created a £100 million diversity fund, for example, embedded for diversity, that embedded DEI and structural anti-white racism into their hiring practices. And I want to make another point, because we've announced a policy overnight that we would bring in the Equal Treatment Act. And what that would do was abolish DEI from police forces and abolish and ban things like the Race Action Plan. And anyone interested in this should go to Hampshire Police's website and look at their Race Action Plan. And what that does is train police forces like Hampshire Police to prioritize, quote, harms to ethnic minority communities. And that is precisely why the attending officers at the scene, when they saw poor Henry bleeding out and Henry kept saying he'd been stabbed, prioritized an accusation of racism over an accusation of being stabbed. That's precisely why. And that Race Action Plan was brought into force under the last Tory government. For all of what they might say now, it was under a Tory government that was brought in. And it is insidious because what it does is it creates obvious two-tier policing. It creates a structural anti-white prejudice. Our position, Nigel's position, Reform's position is simple. Everyone is equal before the law. And the other part of the act would be to end the religious exemption that allows some religions to carry deadly weapons. And as I said this morning, I don't care how ceremonial your dagger is. If you're not law enforcement under Reform government, you will not get to carry deadly weapons on our streets, full stop. That's what one law for all means.
7: Yeah, I want to ask you about the response to Nigel Farage's comments yesterday. Of course, Nigel Farage said that pure cold rage should be felt after the death and the treatments of Henry Novak by police. Many are on your opposition benches, including Kemi Badenoch and others, have said that's stirring up division, including the Home Secretary and Prime Minister. Do you think that Nigel Farage's comments have stirred up division?
17: Well, I will ask. I find this whole thing just staggering. I don't know how anyone, and look, I'll ask you the question. I can probably guess the answer, but the same question I asked Cathy Newman on Sky News yesterday when she put this to me. You know, presumably you've watched the footage, right?
7: Mm. Yes.
17: And tell me what emotions you felt as a human being watching it.
7: Well, Zia, I made my feelings quite clear on the weekend. I felt sick watching that footage. I thought it was absolutely vile and disgusting. And I felt very angry as well.
17: Right. Anger being at least one of the operating words. And I think if you can watch footage of a 18-year-old student bleeding to death saying, "I've been stabbed and that I can't breathe," and then seeing the police handcuff him, say, quote, "I don't think you have, mate," when he'd said he'd been stabbed. And then you see that the last words poor Henry heard on this earth was rights being read to him, having been with handcuffs being put on his hands as he bled to death. I don't know how you can respond with anything other than anger. Now, how do we harness and channel that? Well, it's through making the changes that, by the way, can only be made politically. So these race action plans, and again, what you saw in that footage, this was not some aberration. That is the logical conclusion of things like the race action plan. And here's the devastating and tragic irony of all of this. If you go and read that race action plan from Hampshire Police that was, again, introduced under the Tory government that Reform would abolish, you go and read that, it specifically cites the killing of George Floyd as the reason for its existence. And so, yes, my view, you should be angry. Nigel is angry. We're angry. The way to channel that anger is to make get political change in this country so that there is one law for everyone, regardless of your race, regardless of your religion.
8: Kemi Badenoch condemned Nigel Farage yesterday for saying that white lives matter. She said, "I've heard enough of Black Lives Matter. I've heard enough of White Lives Matter. All lives matter." Is she right?
17: Well, let's firstly take Nigel's quote. At least let's take the whole sentence, if not the whole paragraph. I think that would be reasonable, given that he said white lives matter just as much as black lives. And if anyone is listening to this and disagree with that statement, I don't know what to say to you. I think that's an obvious thing to say. Once just as much as black lives. And if anyone is listening to this and disagree with that statement, I don't know what to say to you. I think that's an obvious thing to say.

0: is, quote, zero tolerance approach to, quote, prioritize harms to ethnic minority communities. And if you do that, given attention is zero sum, you are going to deprioritize harms to white people. And that is exactly why the police reacted in that way. And I'm afraid for Kemi Badenoch to come out, just not just her, you know, Keir Starmer, the Home Secretary, almost everybody you can find in British politics that isn't Reform, decided to watch that body cam footage and react by attacking Nigel Farage for reflecting, I think, the views of millions of right-thinking people in this country.
1: Zia, just one question, if you don't mind, on your equal treatment act that you're pledging. I broadly agree that everyone should be treated equally under the law, but there are certain circumstances where things like stop and search may need to be targeted at specific groups that might disproportionately commit crime. Would an Equal Treatment Act basically take the power away from the police to stop and search communities where perhaps they might be disproportionately committing crime?
0: No, it would do the opposite. It would do the opposite. So what it would do is say, look, you know, if you are going, so what it does is give the police the powers in knife crime hotspots to use for a senior officer to use their operational discretion to go and use stop and search to saturation where there is a concern and suspicion, reasonable suspicion that deadly weapons are being carried. And that will be done without fear nor favor. And, you know, when people point out that, well, yes, the evidence across the world and cross-culturally shows if you use stop and search to saturation and gets deadly weapons off the streets, some ethnic minorities are disproportionately stopped and searched. There is some evidence of that, not resounding, but there is some evidence for that. But do you know how much more likely, for example, black people are to be murdered in the UK than white people?
1: Four times
0: more likely, right? And so inevitably, when you're talking about these sorts of deadly weapon situations and those race disparities, whatever race disparity may exist with regards to the stopping and searching also exists with regards to the people who tragically lose their lives as a result of those deadly weapons. And, you know, I spoke to the mother of a Somali man who was attacked with a machete. Thankfully, he survived. And, you know, had a long conversation with her some time back, and she told me, you know, I had this conversation with her, and if you asked her, would she rather her son were, you know, inconvenienced by a polite and respectful police officer for a little while, for a few minutes, and be stopped and searched to dramatically reduce the likelihood that she ever receives a knock on the door, the worst knock on the door a mother can ever receive, I know what her answer would be. So no, the answer to your question is we must remove all of this focus on disparities at the input stage and focus on getting deadly weapons off our streets.
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0: Thanks for having me.
1: 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But first,
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6: It's a bit of a mixed picture across southern Europe looking ahead to tomorrow. There is some rain around, but lots of places largely dry. Most of the rain's across Greece at the moment, not southern parts of Greece, dry here, but further north, outbreaks of rain. Mostly dry for Italy, but across southern parts of France, northern parts of Spain, there'll be some rain. Mostly dry for more southern areas and across much of Portugal, even the Canaries and Madeira having largely dry weather. More fine weather for most as we go through into the weekend. See you later.
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8: No persecuted Christian should have to walk alone. 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I'm a supporter of Help the Persecuted. War has erupted across the Middle East. 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
5: Welcome back. We're going through the papers this morning with Charlie Rowley and Sebastian Salek. Charlie, let's start with Kemi Badenoch, shall we? This is the Daily Mail. This needs to be a Stephen Lawrence moment.
6: Well, she's just reflecting, I think, the idea that, you know, there is 822 policing, as there has been, and particularly in that case, which is historic, where you had a police officers targeting a particular individual, which turned out to be incorrect. And we've seen the same in this situation again, where people need to stop and look at themselves. Police need to look internally as to how they're policing these kinds of crimes. But getting back to what I think everybody, just on the back of what Zee was saying, getting back to a point where everybody is equal under the law. Everybody should be, if you need to be targeted, absolutely, that's right, where there are particular crimes taking place. But also making sure that everybody feels, if they're walking down the street, that the police will give them fair and favour like everybody else.
7: Well, and I'll push this over to you, Sebastian. What did you think of Zia Yusuf's comments on this? Because obviously we were challenging just before the break. You were listening in. What did you think of it all?
8: I think what really stuck with me was this comparison with George Floyd, which I think is clumsy, it's lazy, it's myopic. George Floyd was notable because it was a trend and it was a symbol of something that was happening again and again and again in the US and indeed happens in the UK as well. What is notable about this is how unusual it is, and that's why we're having this conversation.
7: I'll just challenge you on that because when you look at the Pakistani grooming gangs, when you look at Evaldo Calacane, when you look at Axel Rudy Cabana, many of those cases could have been stopped if the police had acted without fear or favour. And that's quite a large conclusion. That's been going on for decades.
8: Look, I definitely think there's something to be said for police and other public bodies mustn't be afraid to be seen as racist if they're not being racist and if it's genuinely they're going after somebody who is problematic. Mm. And look, I think the failings there are clear. We've been through them again and again and again. But what we mustn't do is jump on stories constantly just because the perpetrator is a person of colour. I think that is the wrong way to go about this. And I don't think there is a conclusion here other than there was a specific failure of policing in this incident. I'd love to see it investigated. I'd love to see it not happen again.
7: What did you think of Zia Yusuf's comments, Charlie?
6: Look, people have to, Zia's right, you have to channel this in the right way. People are angry out there. That's not an excuse for protests. That's not an excuse to go and destruct your community. There is obviously an issue with the police, but attacking the police on the streets in the middle of the night, riot police, who were probably slightly more trained than just PCs on the ground that responded in this case, is not the way to go about it. But I understand it. And I don't think those people should be attacked in the way in which, you know, the Home Secretary is treated, frankly, to demean or basically to just call out those people. There is a real problem with this issue. But it is, to Seb's point, absolutely right. The George Floyd incident was the catalyst on top of many things that was happening in America where race was involved. This is a catalyst. This is a moment where actually this is on top of so many other things where we've seen two-tier policing in Britain. So people are rightly angry with the police. They're rightly angry about two-tier Britain. They're rightly angry that if you are listening and hearing on the back of the story today that, you know, police will treat you differently if you are white compared to maybe an ethnic minority. That has to change. Mm. But I think we've got to get the language right. And I think, you know, there'll be many people questioning, you know, how is the right way to deal with this? You know, if you want to be Prime Minister, if you want to be Home Secretary, how do you manage to bring everybody together and communities down together, as well as tackling the root cause of the problem?
7: Right, look, I just want to move on to something a little bit lighter, just to round off the top of this up, because we're going to come back to this story as well. Just give everyone a little bit of reprieve. Sebastian, the average Briton will spend 5 years of their life doom scrolling. What is doom scrolling, first?
8: Doom scrolling is going on social media and going on social media and not stopping going on social media. We all do it, especially before bed. It's really annoying, especially when you have an early wake up to come on GB News Breakfast. The phone's gone back on black and white now. We're trying emergency tactics to try and stop it. It is irrepressible.
7: Are you using black and white on your phone?
8: I've gone to black and white. Yeah, it didn't work the last time, but I'm giving it another go.
7: All right.
8: The aim being you make it less appealing because these devices are—they're designed to be addictive.
5: I didn't even
8: know
5: you could do that.
8: Yeah,
7: micro.
8: If you set it up properly,
5: do you find it works?
8: So the home screen? No, not really.
5: All right,
8: it's still great.
5: Well,
8: Twitter's as addictive as
5: well.
8: It
5: that's
8: ever was.
5: That.
6: I've got no idea what.
5: Charlie, do you doom scroll?
6: I've got no idea what that means.
8: You take the colour off your phone.
6: I am the least social media engaged person probably in this building. I do doom scroll, but I have no interest in engaging unnecessarily. So
5: you haven't fallen into the doom loop.
6: Not yet.
5: Very good.
6: Still time.
7: All right, well, there's also still time for a great British giveaway now. That's plenty of time to grab your incredible, incredible prize here, £76,543.21. I can do it without even looking at the auto key.
5: Very good. It's the countdown summer. 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
10: 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PO Box 8690, Derby DE1 9TT. UK only. Entrance must be 18 or over. Lines close at 4 p.m. on the 26th of June. This is a network giveaway. Entries will be pooled. Please check the closing time if listening or watching on demand. Good luck.
5: Yes, good luck. Now, do stay with us. Still to come, we're going to be speaking to the Shadow Justice Secretary, Nick Timothy. It's after the Tory leader, Kemi Badenoch's strong condemning of Nigel Farage's comments on Henry Novak's death. We're going to have all of that and your headlines in the next few moments.
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12: Good morning, this is the latest AI travel news from gbnews.com. The M77 northbound is restricted at Junction 7 due to a collision. Congestion is reported on the M4 eastbound between Junctions 28 and 26. The M1 northbound in Leeds has one lane closed between Junctions 41 and 42 after a collision. Lane closures are also on the M6 northbound between Junctions 10 and 11, and the M1 southbound between Junctions 11 and 10. The M23 southbound faces closures between junctions 8 and 9. In Devon, the A30 eastbound exit slip to the A386 is closed. On the trains, disruption continues between Darlington and York. For more travel news, go to gbnews.com.
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14: 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UK only. Entrance must be 18 or over. Lines close at 4 p.m. on the 26th of June. This is a network giveaway. Entries will be pooled. 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
5: Good morning. Protests erupt outside Southampton Police Station over claims that the Henry Novak case has exposed a two-tier system of policing.
7: Footage showing the innocent 18-year-old boy being handcuffed as he lay dying has sparked calls for police forces to scrap diversity, equity and inclusion policies that many say drive positive discrimination.
5: Well, politicians are weighing in, with Nigel Farage calling it a watershed moment for Britain, while the Prime Minister says the footage left him feeling sick.
16: I have seen the body cam footage. It's harrowing. And I have to say, as a father of a 17-year-old boy, I felt sick.
17: Well, tensions were high here in Southampton last night as over 1,000 demonstrators stood here to protest against the police's involvement in the Henry Novak murder case. They were all standing here chanting at the police, "Shame on you."
7: Britain's chemical industry is warning of a jobs bloodbath unless ministers act on soaring energy costs that are forcing manufacturers to cut staff and scale back production.
5: Forget Winston Churchill and Jane Austen. The next face of Britain's banknotes could be a fox, a dolphin, or even a bumblebee.
18: And sport this morning, Southampton manager Tonda Eckert apologises for Spygate. Two Premier League managers will start new jobs, and in tennis, Alexander Zverev could be on his way to his first major.
19: A band of rain is going to sweep across the country through today, but away from this, there will be heavy, thundery showers around with the risk of some large hail. I'll have more details coming up.
5: Good morning, it's just gone 8 o'clock. I'm Ellie Costello.
7: And I'm Alex Armstrong, and this is GB News Breakfast.
5: To our top story, and protests erupted in the streets of Southampton yesterday as pressure mounts on the police to drop over-emphasised diversity policies.
7: Yes, the Home Secretary Shabana Mahmood branded the scenes unacceptable as officers clashed with over 1,000 demonstrators.
5: Well, it follows the Prime Minister stating that he felt sick watching footage of the police handcuffing student Henry Novak as he lay dying, having been stabbed 5 times.
16: I have seen the body cam footage. It's harrowing. And I have to say, as a father of a 17-year-old boy, I felt sick. watching it. It is absolutely right that the IOPC are looking at this. There are clearly serious questions that need to be addressed, not least how accusations of racism inform the decision-making in this case.
7: Sir Keir Starmer, the Prime Minister, and Kemi Badenoch, leader of the Conservative Party, condemned Nigel Farage, saying the Reform leader was responsible for stirring up division and rage.
5: Well, one out of the four police officers involved in the arrest of Henry Novak has now resigned, while the other three remain on frontline duty. Well, let's speak now to Shadow Justice Secretary Nick Timothy. Very good morning to you, Mr. Timothy. Can we start with the topic of these four officers? So we know that one out of the four police officers involved in the arrest of Henry Novak has resigned. The other three remain on frontline duty. Considering the body cam footage that now the entire nation is so outraged by, do you think those other three officers need to be suspended?
20: Well, I think it's right that the case is being looked at by the IOPC. Clearly, the individual officers made the decisions they did, and they were, I'm sure they will be wrestling with their consciences about what they did. I think the job for politicians is to actually look at the structural reasons as to why these things are happening, because we all saw the footage. It's absolutely terrible. I don't know how Henry's family feel about knowing that that's how their boy died. But this is not an isolated example. And our criminal justice system and our law enforcement are being corrupted by political correctness and by left-wing ideologies that talk about equity rather than equality. They say that we need to treat people differently on the basis of their racial and their religious identity. That has to be completely wrong. If you believe in the rule of law, you have to believe in equality before the law, and that's what we need to get back to.
7: Yeah, well, this morning, Zia Yusuf, Reform's Home Affairs spokesperson, came on to GB News. He said that you're responsible, your party whilst in government, was responsible for injecting DEI into the veins of the country. Do you accept that charge?
20: No, I don't. I think what has happened over a period of time is that organisations that have a high degree of autonomy, which is natural in when you're talking about policing or the criminal justice system, have accepted some of these ideological premises. They need to be rooted out. I think Kemi Badenoch in government was actually one of the biggest critics of the way in which these things were working. And I think we've got to do two things. We've got to take on these arguments at a very intellectual level. It's completely wrong to undermine the principle of equality before the law. It's completely wrong to say that we should treat people differently on the basis of their racial or religious identity. And we need to try to introduce more accountability and more political and democratic oversight over some of these institutions to make sure that we can root these problems out of the system.
7: Yeah, if I just may follow up, I'm sorry to interject, if I just may follow up, so you don't accept that the Police Race Action Plan, which was launched in 2022, is anything to do with your government, and you don't accept that Theresa May was, of course, when Home Secretary, was one of the first people to, you know, cut back stop and search, which, you know, many people might say is a reflection of DEI.
20: No, that's not actually what I was saying. I mean, it is true that these things have built up over time. What I'm saying is they've happened because these ideological ideas have built up over time in organisations that have a high degree of autonomy. So we need to change the structure of those organisations. We need to make sure that, yes, of course, they're still operationally independent. Yes, of course, we still have an independent judiciary. Yes, of course, prosecutorial decisions are made without political influence, but that those organisations are still accountable for their actions and that these ideological concepts are swept away.
5: Can I ask you about the scenes of protest in Southampton last night? The Home Secretary has branded them unacceptable. Are they acceptable to you? Do you share the outrage of the protesters?
20: Violence and public disorder is never acceptable. It's not an appropriate way to respond to this. I don't think there's actually any political debate about the rights and wrongs of public disorder. The debate really lies in what are the reasons as to why our law enforcement agencies and why our criminal justice system are making mistakes of the kind that we saw with Henry's death. Like, why did the police respond to that situation by appearing to prioritise the murderer's claim of racism rather than listening to Henry's desperate pleas for help, where he was saying, I'm dying, I've been stabbed, I can't breathe? Obviously, there are individual circumstances in this case, and the IOPC needs to investigate what those individual officers did. But what I'm saying is that there is a corruption of our criminal justice system. You can see it in all sorts of examples. You saw it in the case of Sara Sharif, whose parents abused her and killed her. But the authorities didn't intervene because of the ethnicity of her parents. We saw it in the case of the rape gangs, a problem which continues to this day. We see it beyond public authorities in the case of the security guard at the Manchester Arena, who didn't intervene when he saw Salman Abedi behaving suspiciously because he feared being labelled a racist. These are real examples, and they demonstrate a pervasive problem. If you believe in the rule of law, and we all do, we have to get back to this thing that we used to take for granted, which is the idea that we are all equal before the law, and we will be judged by our actions, not our skin colour.
7: Thank you so much for joining us this morning. That's Shadow Justice Secretary Nick Timothy there, his thoughts on what is, of course, a very shocking case across Britain. There's much to be said, isn't there, this morning? Much to be said.
5: Apologies for the audio on that line. We were having a few technical difficulties. In the meantime, let's speak to GB News presenter Andrew Pearce, who was listening across to that interview. What did you make there of what Nick Timothy had to say?
0: Look, Yusuf is right. A lot of this happened in 14 years of Tory administration. This woke culture that's gripped the police, chief constables. I mean, I sympathise very many of the officers on the front line. They are following instructions.
7: Yeah.
0: I was looking at the police anti-racism commitment published last year, which says specifically, pursuit of justice does not mean treating everyone the same or being colourblind. In other words, take their race into account at the scene of a crime. Why? Everybody should be treated equally.
7: Bonkers.
0: That murderer won preferential treatment in Southampton by playing the race card. That's what the Prime Minister is not engaging with, and he should. And I regret the violence last night in Southampton. Nobody should be attacking the police. Most police officers do a great job. But I do find it extraordinary that nobody has been suspended over this at all.
7: And of course, as well, there's a charge against the Home Secretary of two-tier outrage when George Floyd, the BLM protests happened here in the UK, which, of course, sparked outrage across Britain, particularly among ethnic minority communities, and even led to protests in London during a pandemic. Well, she was out saying that she shares the rage of her, the anger and rage of her constituents. But when it comes to Henry Novak, it's calm. Is there a two-tier approach to this because Henry's a white boy? Is that what it is?
0: Well, it feels like it, doesn't it?
7: Yeah.
0: And Nigel Farage is getting a lot of flack for speaking out the way he did. I think he's speaking for the great, silent, unsung majority of this country who felt for a very long time that there is a two-tier approach to not just policing, to lots of elements of public life. And they need to get a grip of this. But basically, I think what's happened has been a wholesale abandonment of common sense policing. And the rot stops at the top. And we know yesterday when we were on air on Half Past Nine, it was a junior minister was going to do that comment statement.
7: And I made that point. She's coming on.
5: Speaking to her at nine.
0: She was due to do it. And I couldn't believe it. And I said, what? Not even the Home Secretary? This government has just been caught napping. This guy was convicted last week.
7: Yeah.
0: They've had all weekend to get their ducks in a row. And it's taken, I've got to say, a lead by stations like GB News to have really raised the how important it is. I watched a discussion on BBC Newsnight last night. It was all about Farage. It was not about what's happened to our policing.
7: 100%.
5: Well, this is it. The Prime Minister and Kevin Bacon are both condemning Nigel Farage, saying that he's responsible for stirring up division and rage. We put this to Zia Yusuf, who said, but don't you feel rage?
0: I do.
5: You watch the body cam footage, this is about Nigel Farage. This is about
0: what is wrong with the body expression cam footage? Cold rage? What is wrong with that? cold rage, revulsion, sickening. It's so hard to watch that footage. Every time you see it, it's more shocking.
7: Do you think it's the case, Andrew? And I've had a few commentators this morning, and no offence to them, obviously they have their political perspectives, but people don't feel like this is a racial issue in Britain. Now, I will point to the Valdo Calacane, Sarah Sharif, Axel Rudakabana. Many of those things could have been, of course, the Pakistani rape gangs as well. Many of those things may have been stopped had the police not had prejudice, I believe, in that, or positive discrimination against people of ethnic minority backgrounds.
0: Yeah.
7: And I think it would have saved countless lives, including perhaps even allowed Henry, even if he wasn't able to be saved, allowed him to die with some dignity.
0: Absolutely. Look, we know with the rape gangs that often social services departments, councillors, police turned a blind eye because of the ethnic origin of most of the perpetrators, who were men of Pakistani heritage. We know that. It's a fact. And I think this has infected the whole of public life and policing. And it's, I say, the Conservatives have to take some responsibility of this, because they were in power for a very long time.
7: They don't
0: time.
7: Take responsibility from the interview we've had this morning. And I do think humility is very important in situations like this, but perhaps we will hear more from
0: the
7: leader.
0: Could you say as well, Camilla Tominey on her show on Sunday challenged Pat McFadden, the Work and Pension Secretary, about what happened in Southampton. He refused to comment. Didn't he think it was serious enough to warrant merit a comment?
7: They say that the case wasn't concluded yet. That's why didn't comment till later.
0: He was found guilty. Yeah. He was found guilty, and he was being sentenced on Monday.
5: Okay, Andrew, thank you very much. We'll see you just before 9:30.
7: We're going to go over to GB News' South of England reporter Isabel Fekulak, who is in Southampton. Isabel, what's the mood there in the city today? I'm sure after all those protests last night, and indeed some rioting and violence, is the mood in Southampton reflective of that?
17: Yes, morning to you both. Well, that rage that you talked about there, I saw that rage in the eyes of over 1,000 protesters last night as they looked upon a police force that they no longer trust. I heard that rage in their voices as over 1,000 chanted in unison, "Shame on you," as they were outside Southampton Central Police Station, where I'm stood now. Of course, tensions last night were very high between demonstrators and the police force. The protest started here at 6 o'clock. Well before that, there were crowds gathering, and it was tense from the beginning when the police made a line here, a human barrier, to protect the police station. Protesters started to push forward, and from that moment on, it got slightly tense, as I say. However, many were here just to show their support to Henry Novak, to his family, and to seek justice for this awful case that we saw. Many were here saying that what they saw, that body cam footage, and it just broke them. They weren't here to cause problems. They weren't here to incite hate. However, of course, we did see it develop. We did see it erupt. One arrest was made. Bins were set on fire. One police officer inside a vehicle was surrounded by protesters as they shouted, "Scum." The protest moved from here up towards Portswood Police Station. That's round the corner from where Henry Novak was murdered by Vikram Digwa with that 21-centimetre Sikh blade. That's where it all started to kick off a bit more. This morning, it's quiet in Southampton. People are starting to get to work, but there is still remnants of the protest here. There's rubbish around, there's signs around, there's flowers in front of the police station laid down for Henry Novak.
5: Very much. Now at 16 minutes past 8, let's take a look at some other stories coming into the newsroom this morning.
7: A fragile ceasefire between the United States and Iran has been tested again with a further exchange of fire. The United States military says it carried out self-defense strikes after Tehran launched missiles towards Kuwait and Bahrain, all of which broke apart or were intercepted. Efforts to secure a peace deal between the US, Israel and Iran appear deadlocked.
5: A new report suggests three quarters of people face cliff edge drop in income when they retire. Pensions UK says only 23% of people are on track for what is termed a moderate lifestyle, costing £32,500 for one person and £45,000 for two people. It is blaming rising bills for pushing up the cost of retirement.
7: And the UK should prepare for what is likely to be a warmer than average summer. The Met Office has released its three-month summer outlook and it's forecasting an increased chance of heat waves. England and Wales had their warmest spring on record this year. That's partially thanks to an exceptionally early heat wave last month. A new all-time May record of 35.1 degrees was set in Kew Gardens, of course in London, replacing the previous record of 32.8 degrees from 1944.
5: I quite like the sound of that. Nice warm summer.
7: I'm not complaining.
5: No, neither am I.
7: Although I do hope it's really miserable next week. I'm sorry to say, because I'm going
5: on my first holiday. No, I'm glad you're going on holiday and I think you're going to have a wonderful time and you deserve it. But you don't need to wish us bad weather. we can have sunshine as well.
7: The thing is, when you go on holiday, as everyone knows, you don't want it to be good weather where you've left, do you? Because you want to come back and be, you know, not the only tanned person and you want to feel, oh, you've all had a terrible time. I've had a great time. It's just selfishness really, isn't it?
5: But it is. It is selfish. I'm glad that you've recognised that. No, I think we should all have some sunshine in our lives. Yeah. I fear though you are correct and it's going to be chucking it down here.
7: Chucking it down, yeah.
5: You're going to be in the sunshine.
7: Let's find out with Alex Burkill.
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19: Good morning, this is your GB News weather update coming to you from the Met Office. There's a big band of rain making its way across the country at the moment, but even away from that, there will be some pretty hefty showers and some strong gusty winds. Showers already across parts of Scotland and northeast England, but then this spell of persistent rain sweeps up from the southwest. Some relatively high rainfall totals with this, but then it's the showers following in behind across parts of Northern Ireland, much of England and Wales, and later into southern parts of Scotland, which could really pack a punch. Temperature-wise, well, they're near normal for the time of year, but watch out for some strong gusty winds with those showers. They will make it feel a little bit fresher and definitely so much fresher than it was this time last week. Into this evening, and we still have some of that persistent rain across parts of Scotland. Northern areas a bit more showery, but across central areas, it is going to be pretty wet here. And then looking further south, it's these intense thunderstorms that we need to watch out for. They're going to be pretty widespread. They're going to bring frequent lightning, often going to be thundery, and there'll be some large hail mixed in, especially across parts of northern England. Further south, even here, the showers could be heavy and thundery at times, but there'll be slightly fewer of them, with some drier, brighter, clearer breaks in between. Overnight, the showers continue. The heaviest ones will largely ease, but there will still be plenty of showers and still some strong, blustery, gusty winds, especially for the time of year. All that does mean temperatures won't drop a huge amount, so most places, particularly the towns and cities, holding up in double digits. But then Thursday's going to be another showery day. Perhaps the showers not quite as intense as some of the ones that we're likely to see through today, but nonetheless, there could still be some rumbles of thunder and some heavy ones mixed in. Any sunny spells will be pretty limited for most, perhaps some towards the south and southeast, but even here, showers will be pushing through and there will still be some strong gusty winds with temperatures, well, looking similar to today. I'll see you again soon. Bye-bye.
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7: All right, still to come, a chemical industry director tells GB News his sector is in grave danger if the government do not tackle rising energy costs. 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
3: England's squad numbers have been confirmed for the World Cup, with Jude Bellingham being handed the number 10 jersey. Captain Harry Kane will wear the number 9 shirt, while Bukayo Saka will don the number 7 and Marcus Rashford the number 11. Jordan Pickford is once again England's number 1, while Declan Rice has been confirmed as the Three Lions' number 4. England completed their first training session as part of their pre-World Cup camp in the sweltering heat of Miami. The Three Lions face New Zealand and Costa Rica in a couple of warm-up fixtures before their World Cup campaign begins. That's the latest sport. For more, go to gbnews.com.
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3: Welcome back. Now, a chemical industry director has warned that the sector is in grave danger of major job losses. It's unless the government takes drastic action to tackle soaring energy costs.
4: Yes. Well, the brothers who run the Operation Robinson Brothers, which have been there since 1869, indeed, supply several critical industries, but have lost 100 jobs since 2022 due to energy costs more than doubling.
3: Well, GB News' national reporter Charlie Peters has more.
5: In the heart of the West Midlands, Robinson Brothers makes products that touch almost every part of modern life. 80% of production here is exported around the world. But Adrian Hanrahan, the firm's managing director, has warned that they are fighting to cling on to business.
6: We really want to stay here, but we're existing and surviving in spite of successive governments, but we are committed to this area. I don't see our people as employees. I see that we are supporting 150 families in this area. It's cost for us, that, and it really is. It's crucifying us, and it's making us so uncompetitive.
5: That main cost is energy prices. Since the Ukraine war, emissions from Britain's chemical sector have fallen by 60%. But the trade body said that more than 90% of the reduction came from deindustrialization.
7: Now, Robinson Brothers has been on this site for over 150 years. It has endured world wars and economic catastrophes over the years. But it's warning that since the energy shock since 2022, it's already lost around 100 jobs. It fears that more will follow if action is not taken. And that is the warning that was issued by the Chemical Industries Association earlier this year.
5: The chemicals sector is among the most energy intensive in Britain, and all that energy fuels annual exports worth at least £61 billion and the employment of more than 150,000 people in the UK.
6: We are trying to gallop towards this net zero, and I think we are trampling over industries and stamping on them.
5: Last week, the government announced a £350 million critical chemicals resilience fund to support strategically important producers. Business Secretary Peter Kyle called it evidence of what, in his words, a strategic state looks like. The Chemicals Industry Association welcomed this, but has lobbied for further relief on carbon taxes levied on electricity generators.
6: I would really like to see a reprieve on those, because the impact that the UK is having on global decarbonisation is, I'm afraid, it's insignificant relative to other countries. So why are we punishing UK manufacturing to look good? Whereas the net benefit is practically zero. And I don't think politicians get that. It's a soundbite. It's an ideology. I get really upset by it, because I just feel that, you know, we're losing good industries from the UK to other countries where environmental protection and human protection is not as great.
5: Adrian Hanrahan has a simple message for ministers dealing with industry and energy. Come here. Walk the factory floors and talk to the families that risk losing their livelihoods due to energy prices. Charlie Peters, GB News, in West Bromwich.
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10: 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PO Box 8690, Derby DE1 9TT. UK only. Entrance must be 18 or over. Lines close at 4 p.m. on the 26th of June. This is a network giveaway. Entries will be pooled. Please check the closing time if listening or watching on demand. Good luck.
3: 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Now, if you're travelling to work or school this morning, here's your traffic and travel update.
11: Good morning, this is the latest AI travel news from gbnews.com. The M77 northbound is restricted at Junction 7 due to a collision. The A48M westbound is congested from Junction 29 Castleton to Junction 29A St Mellons. On the M, one northbound between Junction 41 and 42 near Leeds, one of five lanes is closed following a crash, with normal flow expected by 10:15 this morning. Earlier incidents on the M6 southbound between Junction 11 and 10, the M1 southbound near Milton Keynes and the M4 westbound in South Gloucestershire have cleared. And on the trains, cross-country services between Darlington and York are facing disruptions. For more travel news, go to gbnews.com.
4: Still to come, Paul Coit is here with all the sport. 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
12: Tom Derekert apologises for Spygate and Alexander Zverev may well win his first Grand Slam. More coming up.
13: Hello there, I'm Eamon Holmes. 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
3: Welcome back. It's sports time. Paul Coit's here with us. Morning.
12: Hello.
3: What have you got for us?
12: Well, talking about Southampton manager Tondorekka now, it looks like where he's been, his job seems safe. This is the whole Spygate thing that was going on, and we know about that. And it's like he's now admitted that he was the one that had sent people out to go and watch Middlesbrough train, which we're still wondering whether it really is that bad, whether it really, really is. Now, the other thing is that there might be an FA charge. So even though he's keeping his job, the FA may have other ideas, and so therefore he might get banned from English football. But just have a look at this and see what you think of this. This is the sincere apology, carefully scripted, I imagine, that he made yesterday.
19: I do want to apologize, and I hold my hand up, because as a head coach, I am responsible. I am responsible for everything that has happened in this football club. I am responsible for everything that has happened in my coaching staff. I do apologize to the supporters, to everyone who has traveled with us, who has supported us over so many games, to the ones who have shared emotions game by game.
12: I was trying to work out where he'd filmed that, but then it's just dawned on me, just watching it. The curtains behind, the lighting, it's one of those photo booths.
20: Yeah, that's what it looks like.
12: Because the weird thing is that every 10 seconds, it would flash every time he was saying something. So I imagine that's probably where he was doing that.
20: Looks like he was being sort of interrogated.
12: Do you think so?
20: Yeah.
12: I just want to say.
3: It was a bit like that.
12: Yes. Didn't look, I don't imagine it's the most comfortable thing for him to do. Managers, Andoni Raiola, looks like he's going to Liverpool, because he's left Bournemouth, so that looks like that's going to happen now. 2-year agreement there. Marco Silva leaving Fulham, although his contract runs until the end of the month. It looks like Benfica, he'll be going to Kenny Dalglish. I want to mention Sir Kenny Dalglish, who inadvertently posted on Instagram that he'd had cancer before deleting it, so therefore had to come clean, and he put this post, and this is so great, and obviously we wish him well, because out of all footballers, he's just one of the greats of all time, and other Liverpool players that I know very well always point to him as the best player they've ever played with. It says, and as my inadvertent social media post had indicated, I'm currently undergoing treatment for cancer. Unlike my mobile phone use, the treatment is going well. Ideally, this would have remained private, because that's the way it should be, but my useless technology skills have forced my hand. But we send him our love, and we send him our very, very best.
20: Yeah,
12: true legend, Sir Kenny Dalglish. French Open, a little bit of tennis for you. German Alexander Zverev beat 19-year-old Spaniard Rafa Hodar yesterday. Let's see the final point. 7-6, 6-1, 6-3. The final point. So he reaches the semi-finals now, Zverev, although he's never won a major yet. Another one, a Grand Slam. The closest was the US Open final, which is during COVID in 2020. He was two sets up against Dominic Thiem. Thiem was limping. It looked like he was going to win easily, but he couldn't get over the line. So it's one of those mental things. Final of the French 2024. He got to the final of the Australian Open last year. Still hasn't won that Grand Slam yet, but Alcaraz and Sinner are the people that beat him last time, and they're out. So no Alcaraz because he's injured, and Sinner was knocked out, and he will play 20-year-old Czech Jakub Mencik in the semi-final, which comes up next.
20: Indeed. Yeah.
12: There we go.
20: Yeah.
12: Got time for a couple of quick birthdays?
3: We do.
12: Come on then, let's do some birthdays. Get as much in as as we can. How about, right, first one, please. And if you're not really sure, let's go with, oh, the great Rafa Nadal. See, the man that's won the French Open more than anybody else. 14 times he's won the French Open. Recently retired. How old is Rafael Nadal?
3: I think he's the big 4-0 today.
12: Do you?
3: I do.
20: Yeah, it's got to be in that mark, hasn't it? I'm going to go just a little bit over. I'm going to go 42.
12: Ellie, excellent.
3: I don't know how I knew it. I knew it in my waters.
12: Very good. Your waters are correct. I hope your waters are right for the next one. $134 million he's won in prize money. So anyway, back to Ellie's waters again, and we're going again. And the next one is Susie. Oh, well, no, it's not a sports one. Susie Quattro. Susie Q. There she is. Huge star in the 70s. She was even in Happy Days, where she played Leather Tuscadero. I always remember. Was it Fonzie's girlfriend? But anyway, so Susie Quattro, big hits, 73.
20: I'm going to get this so wrong. 74.
12: Okay. It's a good guess.
20: Yeah, not bad.
12: Very good guess.
3: 77.
12: 76. Oh, very impressed there by both of you for Susie Quattro. Let's go back to the sport, shall we? Now that, the one in the middle.
3: There's a lot of people there.
12: There is. It's the fella in the middle. There is Mario Götze. Now, Mario Götze, it sounds like a Chaz and Dave song. Mario Götze, the first substitute to score a winning goal in the World Cup final. It was in 2014 when Germany won the World Cup, and he was also the joint youngest winner, or joint youngest scorer, I should say, in a World Cup final. So 2014, so we're going back 12 years, and he's coming to the twilight of his career.
3: 38.
12: 38 for Mario Götze.
20: I'm going to go 34.
12: Is the right answer.
20: Yeah.
12: One each. Let's have a final then. We'll have, I think, one more for now. And who is this going to be? It's Bethany England. So Bethany, I mean, England by name, played for the Lionesses, played for Spurs.
3: That's really cool, isn't it?
12: Just left Spurs recently, played for Chelsea. So again, coming towards the end of her career, she's just left Tottenham now. Maybe is she going to play on? So how old is Beth England? Or Bethany, as she likes to be known.
20: 33?
12: 33. This is for the win.
3: 32.
12: Is the right
20: answer. Oh, yes! Good.
12: Excellent game. Very enjoyable.
20: I'm happy with that.
12: 2-1. Yeah. It was very good.
3: That was a good performance all round. I know.
12: Susie Quattro.
20: Sometimes we're completely out, aren't we? So there we go. We're pretty good that.
12: I mean, I said no sport, but Susie Quattro did play, I think, left back for Huddersfield back in 1968. Yeah. So that's okay.
20: Thanks, Paul.
12: Well,
3: we can make
12: it
3: count.
12: It's work.
3: Thank you. We'll see you tomorrow. Do stay with us till it's come. We're going to be speaking to Crime and Policing Minister Sarah Jones. That's just after 9 o'clock this morning, of course, about the Henry Novak case.
20: But first, surgeons have issued warnings about a dangerous new medical trend that's being fueled by social media. That's in the papers with Charlie Rowley and Sebastian Salek. But first,
3: here's your forecast across Europe.
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23: It's a bit of a mixed picture across southern Europe looking ahead to tomorrow. There is some rain around, but lots of places largely dry. Most of the rain's across Greece at the moment, not southern parts of Greece, dry here, but further north, outbreaks of rain. Mostly dry for Italy, but across southern parts of France, northern parts of Spain, there'll be some rain. Mostly dry for more southern areas and across much of Portugal, even the Canaries and Madeira having largely dry weather. More fine weather for most as we go through into the weekend. See you later.
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2: Welcome back. It's 8:44. Let's take a look at some of the newspaper front pages on this Wednesday morning.
3: The Guardian leads on appeals for calm as concerns grow over racial tensions linked to the Henry Novak case.
2: The Telegraph this morning, police are facing calls to drop race bias policies.
3: And lastly, The Times says race guidance is set for a review to tackle claims of two-tier policing.
2: Well, joining us to go through the papers this morning is Charlie Rowley and Sebastian Salek. Really good to see you both. Where do we begin?
4: Should we start with Cammie Badenoch on the Mail? This needs to be a Stephen Lawrence moment, the murder of Henry Novak, of course.
5: Yeah, and she's absolutely right, because, you know, that was an appalling case where the police got it fundamentally wrong. But where there was racial prejudice against the victim, which is Stephen Lawrence. And the same has happened, fast forward over 30 years later today. The police believed the criminal just because he claimed that he was the victim of a racial abuse. And they arrested, on the ground, the actual victim, Henry Novak, who was claiming, obviously, he couldn't breathe. And you see from the body cam footage that we've been talking about all morning that that's the case. It's a harrowing case, one where the police have to look into this, not just in Hampshire, but across the board, as to what kind of policies and practices that they have in place, why we feel in this country, you know, if enough people say it, it can't be wrong that there's a feel of two-tier policing in this country. And there is, you know, countless examples demonstrate that, where the perpetrators and people who tend to be in these cases of an ethnic minority background are getting different treatment from police that you'd expect compared to anybody else.
4: What do you think, Sebastian?
6: I mean, she's clearly speaking to her base here, Cammie Badenoch. What's odd is that it's led her to a line of argument where she claims that multiculturalism is bad, there should only be one culture in Britain, which betrays a fundamental understanding of how our culture and society works. We're a patchwork nation, whether it's class or geography. There are so many cultures here, and long may there be. So I'm not quite sure how that ever can be achieved. But I think it would sound nice to certain potential Tory voters.
5: But I think that's the problem is that I think she's on the money here, because, you know, we've been sold this idea that living in a multicultural society is all very good and well. We can all have our differences and yet be equal. But that clearly hasn't worked. You know, we've got people in communities that that don't want to speak English, where we're talking things about second cousin marriage. We're communities, and in particular communities, you're talking about, you know, the grooming gang scandal that we've talked about plenty of times on this show. That is not a culture that has integrated in society. So we live in a multinational society.
6: But what you're highlighting there, I think.
5: But multicultural. We need to be British laws. We need to be involved in it. Everybody needs to sign up to the British culture and our way of life.
6: But what is the British culture? That's it. There is no monoculture in this country, and there never has been, and there never will be. And look, you give a lot of good examples, and I think there is always room to go further on integration, on multiculturalism. And yes, I agree. You know, if you come to this country, you should learn the language. It's just part of moving to any country. But to use that as evidence of the fact that there isn't multiculturalism, I don't think holds up.
3: Do you think you could argue there's never been a monoculture in Britain?
6: There's never been a monoculture.
3: Do you think
6: in
3: so?
6: Britain?
3: Well, I mean, I point, you know, to back a couple of hundred years ago, vastly Christian nation, with 99.9% all following the same religion, all following the same values, all of course under a monarchy at the time.
6: Which point in history are we talking
3: about? Parliamentary democracy. Well, you could just go back 100 years, couldn't you? I think you go back to the 1890s, even the early 1900s.

0: and you could probably point to a very strong monoculture. I think you're correct to say there's always been different classes and subsects of that culture, but I think the overarching British culture may have been more unified and homogenous than it is today. I think that's a fair argument to make.
1: You could say reasonably that, yes, it was a whiter country, but look, we are four nations, and these are four nations with distinct cultures. So even to say that Britain has its own culture, you are overlooking that.
0: Fair enough.
2: Sebastian, let's stay with you, shall we, and talk about something different this morning, which we haven't touched yet. Which is the Madison Files. Remember that? That was just a few days ago. We were talking about the Madison Files. And I think what would have shocked many people, well, there are a number of things that would have shocked many people, but the amount of times that policy is discussed via WhatsApp within Westminster. And this is a story in The Telegraph and The Times this morning, both on their front pages. Starmer, Reeves and Lammy all using WhatsApp, and all of them have set vanishing messages.
1: Yes.
2: Tell us more.
1: So there are two things to talk about here. The first is disappearing messages, which is something you can do on WhatsApp. I do it. I'm sure we've all done it because it's really helpful. We've entered the digital world with this bizarre assumption that everything must be permanent. And in reality, if you are setting disappearing messages on, what you're doing is better mimicking a natural conversation. We all have conversations that we don't want recorded. It'd be very weird if we sat down in the pub and turned our voice recorder on. And that's what we're doing here. The bigger problem, and this predates Labour, is government by WhatsApp. And this wandering onto private devices and private platforms to discuss important business. And I tell you who's taking this very seriously, because they legally have to, is Wall Street. You've had bankers fired because they've spoken to clients on private networks. And so if we're going to fix this, I think disappearing messages is a bit of a sideshow. What we want is conversations to happen on government-approved devices and government-approved platforms, but there will always be the phone call, there will always be the in-person conversation, so not everything can be recorded.
0: Yeah, I remember famously when it was it's the right to retrieve information from the government, you'll remember what am I looking for here, when you would be able to dig into freedom of information.
2: Thank you very much.
0: It got there in the end. Freedom of information, I think there was a memo that went around, said if you use sticky notes, you don't have to get, you can get around it. So there's always ways around these things. But you're right, I do agree. I think private WhatsApp messages really do blurry the waters there. But
2: Charlie, do you use WhatsApp lots in?
3: Well, you're all worried about disappearing messages. I don't get any messages that appear. No one messages me. I've had no calls. I don't get phone calls. Don't get messages. Never been kissed. It's an outrage, I'm sure.
0: I'll drop you a text message after the show just to cheer you up, Sean.
3: Set up a rotor.
2: Thank you very much.
3: It's an interesting one. Look, this shouldn't be happening in this day and age, in this era, because this happened largely to an extent under the last Tory government, and the government was scolded because of that. So the idea that it's still continuing, the idea that the civil service hasn't been able to grip this, or it's been very, very clear that if you're using a personal phone for government business, that has to be recorded. You're right, a phone call, you know, can it be recorded? Meetings that take place have to be recorded so you know who's in the room. All of these things should be watertight, because we've now got a situation where a complete scandal has taken place. Obviously, Peter Madison should never have been in that job, but we don't have all of the evidence. We don't have the extent of some of those conversations because of disappearing messages.
0: Indeed. Should we move on to another story here? I'm on the front page of The Telegraph. I'll stick with you, Charlie, for this one. Pushing GPs to go digital risks the health of older people.
3: Yeah, and it's a good one, because we're talking about a digitalization of everything, whether it's messages in government, but the idea that a drive to put everybody on an NHS app and to book appointments, where there is an elder section of a society that are IT illiterate, that still don't use it, that still actually like to turn up at the GP practice or make a phone call and actually talk to somebody, I think is actually a very good thing. But you're seeing now GP surgeries, being taken up by people that have booked appointments purely online. That is forcing out people that are of an age that can't use that service. So more and more people of an age of frailty that do need to be seen by a GP are missing out.
2: Yeah, there's also a concern, isn't there, that people are going to slip through the gaps. If you've got an online appointment, which is totally online, you're not going into surgery at all, that if you have a lump or whatever, it could be misdiagnosed.
1: Or missed entirely. It is possible, and as it could be if you're seen in person. I think there's a possibility that this could be a positive thing for those who are not able to access the internet or are not computer literate, because the more people who come off phone lines, the more capacity there is to deal with those few who need that specifically. On the issue of misdiagnosing, I think you have to be very careful about what you see virtually, what you see over the phone. And I suspect that we're going to see GPs quicker to refer so that it can get in front of an expert, which is good for all of us.
2: Mm. And just finally, Sebastian, you've got about 20 seconds. What's Michelle Obama been advising Gen Z?
1: Yeah, so she's saying it's all very Devil Wears Prada, this. You've got to endure your bad bosses. You've got to do the boring jobs because it builds character. All a little bit, hackneyed as far as advice goes. I don't know that I miss my bad bosses. I don't know that I miss my boring jobs. I quite like doing my fun job now.
2: They are character building, though. Maybe it makes you appreciate nice jobs and nice bosses.
3: True. We need them. I don't miss them. But there are no bad bosses here.
2: Very good,
0: but
2: Charlie.
0: Listen, stay with us. We are speaking to the Crime and Police Minister, Sarah Jones, at 9 o'clock very shortly.
2: Yeah, but for now, let's have a check on the weather.
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5: 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This is your GB News weather update coming to you from the Met Office. There's a big band of rain making its way across the country at the moment, but even away from that, there will be some pretty hefty showers and some strong gusty winds. Showers already across parts of Scotland and northeast England, but then this spell of persistent rain sweeps up from the southwest. Some relatively high rainfall totals with this, but then it's the showers following in behind across parts of Northern Ireland, much of England and Wales, and later into southern parts of Scotland, which could really pack a punch. Temperature-wise, well, they're near normal for the time of year, but watch out for some strong gusty winds with those showers. They will make it feel a little bit fresher, and definitely so much fresher than it was this time last week. Into this evening, and we still have some of that persistent rain across parts of Scotland. Northern areas a bit more showery, but across central areas, it is going to be pretty wet here. And then looking further south, it's these intense thunderstorms that we need to watch out for. They're going to be pretty widespread. They're going to bring frequent lightning, often going to be thundery, and there'll be some large hail mixed in, especially across parts of northern England. Further south, even here, the showers could be heavy and thundery at times, but there'll be slightly fewer of them, with some drier, brighter, clearer breaks in between. Overnight, the showers continue. The heaviest ones will largely ease, but there will still be plenty of showers and still some strong, blustery, gusty winds, especially for the time of year. All that does mean temperatures won't drop a huge amount, so most places, particularly the towns and cities, holding up in double digits. But then Thursday's going to be another showery day. Perhaps the showers not quite as intense as some of the ones that we're likely to see through today, but nonetheless, there could still be some rumbles of thunder and some heavy ones mixed in. Any sunny spells will be pretty limited for most, perhaps some towards the south and southeast, but even here, showers will be pushing through and there will still be some strong gusty winds with temperatures, well, looking similar to today. I'll see you again soon. Bye-bye.
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7: 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There's a northbound restriction on the M77 at Junction 7 due to an earlier collision. Westbound traffic on the M4 is congested near Capel Lanill Turn. Southbound lanes on the M6 between Junction 11 and Junction 10 in Walsall are partially closed with 10-minute delays. A one-lane closure on the A14 westbound in Northamptonshire between Welford and Catthorpe Interchange is due to a crash. M1 southbound between Junction 12 and 11 near Luton is experiencing half-hour delays. And on the trains, major disruption on Greater Anglia and the Stansted Express between Cheshunt and Harlow Town. For more travel news, go to gbnews.com.
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9: 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Entrance must be 18 or over. Lines close at 4 p.m. on the 26th of June. This is a network giveaway. Entries will be pooled. 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
2: Good morning. Protests erupt outside Southampton Police Station over claims that the Henry Novak case has exposed a two-tier system of policing.
0: Footage showing the innocent 18-year-old being handcuffed as he lay dying has sparked calls for police forces to scrap diversity, equity and inclusion policies that many say drive positive discrimination.
2: Well, politicians are weighing in, with Nigel Farage calling it a watershed moment for Britain, while the Prime Minister says the footage left him feeling sick.
11: I have seen the body cam footage. It's harrowing. And I have to say, as a father of a 17-year-old boy, I felt sick.
0: And Reform UK Home Affairs spokesperson Zia Youssef has defended Nigel Farage's comments from yesterday.
12: You should be angry. Nigel is angry. We're angry. The way to channel that anger is to make get political change in this country so that there is one law for everyone, regardless of your race, regardless of your religion.
13: Well, this morning, Southampton is recovering from an evening of protesting that turned violent, police clashing with demonstrators who say that the sadness they feel on this tragic death is now overwhelmed by anger.
14: Yes, with riots taking place in Southampton last night and more likely in the weeks ahead, all three leaders of the major parties have now weighed in. Prime Minister's questions today could be a fiery one. Find out more with me very soon.
2: Britain's chemical industry is warning of a jobs bloodbath unless ministers act on soaring energy costs that are forcing manufacturers to cut staff and scale back production.
0: Elsewhere, the housing affordability crisis in the UK is deepening, with first-time buyers now spending around a third of their take-home pay on mortgage repayments.
5: A band of rain is going to sweep across the country through today, but away from this, there will be heavy, thundery showers around with the risk of some large hail. I'll have more details coming up.
2: Good morning. It's just gone 9 o'clock. I'm Ellie Costello.
0: And I'm Alex Armstrong, and this is GB News Breakfast.
2: To our top story this morning, protests erupted in the streets of Southampton last night as pressure mounts on the police to drop overemphasised diversity policies.
0: Yes, the Home Secretary Shabana Mahmood branded the scenes unacceptable as officers clashed with over 1,000 demonstrators.
2: Well, it follows the Prime Minister stating that he felt sick watching footage of the police handcuffing student Henry Novak as he lay dying, having been stabbed 5 times.
11: I have seen the body cam footage. It's harrowing. And I have to say, as a father of a 17-year-old boy, I felt sick watching it. It is absolutely right that the IOPC are looking at this. There are clearly serious questions that need to be addressed, not least how accusations of racism informed the decision-making in this case.
0: Yes, Sir Keir Starmer and Kemi Badenoch, the leader of the Conservative Party, both condemned Nigel Farage, saying the Reform leader was responsible for stirring up division and rage.
14: Well, one out of the four police officers involved in the arrest of Henry Novak has resigned. The other three remain on frontline duty.
0: And we can now go to GB News South of England reporter Isabel Fekulak, live in Southampton. Isabel.
13: Yes, morning to you both. Well, of course, this spot where I'm stood now last night was filled with over 1,000 protesters shouting at police officers, shame on you, following the release of that body cam footage that showed Henry Novak being handcuffed and arrested in the moments before he died. Today, there were remnants left behind from that protest, white roses left in front of the police station, and a card from protesters that read, as parents, we feel such despair and sadness at this tragic death, the loss of such a young life, but the despair is overshadowed by anger we feel towards the injustice shown by the people we would expect to feel safe with. That's the reason that so many showed up here last night, the shock and anger towards Hampshire Police at their handling of this case. Though Henry Novak's father did say last week in a speech to the press that they want Henry's story to make change for the better and cause no further division. Police and protesters clashed last night. It got slightly out of hand with one arrest being made, bins set on fire, police vehicles surrounded by protesters shouting scum. Despite this, I spoke to so many protesters last night who were here solely for the purpose to show up for Henry Novak, for his family, and to seek justice. They said that watching that body cam footage brought them to tears. It broke them like it broke so many of the country and the world, seeing that distressing footage in which Henry Novak tries to tell the police four times that he's been stabbed, nine times that he can't breathe, yet they still arrest him. The last words he heard were, in fact, the police reading out his rights. Of course, this has led to strong anger, public outrage. It led to these protests last night. There was another one last week after the verdict, and I suspect that there will be more demonstrations like this one in the future. Of course, Home Secretary Shabana Mahmood did call it unacceptable. She said that there is no justification for hijacking this tragedy to stir up violence and disorder, and that those that are responsible can expect to face the full force of the law. As I said, one arrest was made here last night. The protest started here at Southampton Central Police Station. It moved on to Portswood Police Station, round the corner from where Henry Novak was killed. That's where it started to get a bit more violent, though I can say here on the ground, from the offset, it was tense between officers and angry protesters. They lined up on the steps behind me, creating a human barrier, protesters pushing forward very early on, chanting, as I said, shame on you. Someone spoke to me and said that they could see the shame on the police officers' faces as the protest was happening. Others told me that they are here because of the two-tier policing system they believe exists, and that they are so afraid for our future, their future generations, their kids, their grandkids, who might be treated differently because they are white. Of course, today Southampton is waking up after a night of protests that turned quite violent. There is remnants on the street, as I said, some signs, that card that I read out to you there, and roses for Henry Novak. Of course, we heard so many words from the family about how that impact that it had on them, this awful murder of their beloved Henry, that they will carry the grief with them for the rest of their life, and that no sentence handed down will ever bring Henry back, nor, I'm sure, will any protest or any uproar that people see. But of course, Southampton lit up last night with protesters with smoke guns, and this morning it's certainly starting to pick up the pieces here in Southampton.
2: Hi, Isabel Fakulak for us there in Southampton. Thank you very much.
0: And joining us now is Crime and Policing Minister Sarah Jones. Good morning, Minister. Thank you for joining us today. Many people are saying that your party is the party of two-tier outrage. Do you condemn the protesters that were the scenes you saw last night outside Southampton police station?
15: The murder of Henry Novak was so horrific that I... Firstly, having seen the footage myself, I'm sure you have, and most people probably have by now, I completely understand the horror that people feel and the anger that people feel. This can't be right. Something must be done. I completely understand that. And of course, we have a right in this country to protest, and that is absolutely sacrosanct. But I think what happened last night, where it turned to violence, was completely unacceptable, and it is not what Henry's family have asked to happen. There were two arrests made last night. As I understand it, one of the arrests was for assault of a police officer. One was for possession of a weapon. Some officers were injured. A police dog was injured. It cannot be right that the response to such a terrible tragedy is to turn to violence. That's not our country at its best. Our country at its best is taking this tragedy, learning the lessons, making sure we are doing things right in policing, and making sure we listen to Henry's family, who say they want what comes out of his awful murder to be more action to tackle knife crime, more change, and that, of course, needs to be our focus.
0: But Minister, do you understand why people will feel that your party is the party of two-tier outrage? Neither yourself or even the Home Secretary, when 27 Black Lives Matter protesters were arrested, condemned it. Neither of you condemned it. I've gone through your record here. In fact, you know, you spoke very often about George Floyd and the need to change policing as a result of it. Is your fail to condemn those protests and now your condemnation of them today an example of the two-tier society people are talking about? And do you think that your calls to give unique powers to the police and to fight the DEI fight has led to this going too far?
15: I don't accept the framing of what you're saying at all. My view as policing minister is that everybody is equal under the law. My view is that the vast majority of police officers who we ask to run into danger do so with professionalism and bravery. And my view is that the tragic murder of Henry, that is so difficult to watch, where questions have to be asked and answered and action taken, my view is that we have to, because that is how this society works, wait for the investigation from the IOPC to understand properly what happened and why, and then to act accordingly, and that our policing by consent model is the right one, where we take that, always striving for equality under the law. That is the fundamental basis on which our tolerant society exists, and that is what we must fight for. My point is that it is not the answer to turn to division and violence, and I think most politicians, most people around the country would have that view as well.
2: Do we need to do away with the DEI policies, the positive discrimination policies, whatever you'd like to describe it as, specifically the anti-racism commitment of March 2025, which even the Home Secretary has admitted the wording of that is clumsy? It specifically states, in terms of treating of people, it does not mean treating everyone the same or being colourblind. So obviously critics of this would say that it encourages people to be treated differently based on their race. Do we need to look at this or scrap it?
15: So it's definitely clumsy. I think it's wrong. It gives the wrong impression. But just if you'll let me sort of set out the wider picture in terms of training and the situation with policing, there is a thing called the Race Action Plan, which was introduced under the last government, which is about training, and it is about accepting that confidence in policing has gone down, but it's gone down the most, and it is the lowest in the Black community. In terms of the police workforce, there's lower numbers of people who are black, and yet you are more, and you are more likely to be stopped and searched, for example, if you're black. There is a history of racism in policing that we need to acknowledge. We all remember from the murder of Stephen Lawrence and what happened after that as a case in point. So there is an important history here, which is important to make sure the police understand. That is different from this document, which is a sort of values document, which I think is clumsy. I think it's wrong. It gives the wrong impression. Everyone is equal under the law. That is the Prime Minister, the Home Secretary, everybody's, I would think, probably everyone's view across the country. We have to make sure that is always the case. And I think in the vast majority of cases, the police respond in the right way. When you are, and you would have been in response cars, when you are going to a response situation, it's you get the information on the radio, it's very high tension, you don't know what you're running into. The training you get is incredibly important that you can make the right decisions. It looks to everybody that those the right decisions weren't made in Henry's case, and we need to understand why, and we need to act accordingly once the IOPC has investigated.
14: So in your view, and you've watched the body cam, and I'm sure you've been absolutely outraged by it, was it an example to you of two-tier policing? Because the police have been accused in this case of being more concerned with claims of racism than they were by somebody saying they have been stabbed and they can't breathe.
15: I think Henry told the police that he had been stabbed. He told the police multiple times that he couldn't breathe, and for some reason, which is being investigated, the police didn't respond in the way that I think all of us would think they should have done. We have to understand why. The drivers behind that, I don't know. We don't know at this point. But are there questions to answer here? Of course there are. But would I want to draw a wider conclusion at this point before the IOPC have finished their investigation? That wouldn't be right for me to do as policing minister.
0: Minister, Sara Sharif, Valdo Calicane, the Manchester terror attacker, Pakistani raid gangs. Do you acknowledge that there might be institutionalised racism with inside the police, but a fear of the racism itself, particularly when it comes to calling out some of these people here, which many link these attacks and these horrific outcomes of whatever happened to these people and the actions some of them might have taken, because there's a fear in society, a fear in the police that calling out anybody that might be of an ethnic minority, including the case of Axel Rudi Cabana as well, is a fear of race, of being called a racist, which is being seemingly worse than being stabbed. Do you acknowledge that people believe there is a two-tier policing system because of things like DEI?
15: What I would say is I gave evidence to the Nottingham inquiry a few days ago, looking into what on earth happened there with the murder of two students, as you'll remember, and a man on his way to work. There are multiple issues at play in that case, which is why we have asked for an investigation, an inquiry, a proper judge-led inquiry, which is undergoing now, and we will get to the bottom of what happened. And if there was a situation where judgments were made on the basis of race that was wrong, then we will act for sure. But we don't know the outcome yet of
0: Minister,
15: of that
0: hang on,
15: inquiry.
0: I'm sorry, I reject the premise of your
15: can
0: response. Please finish, but I would like to challenge you, because we do know from what the inquiry's already said that Valdo Calicane was released because, again, there was a worry that there was too many ethnic minority people institutionalised. The same for Sara Sharif. People did not investigate her case properly because they were worried about racial fears. The same for Axel Rudi Cabana. He wasn't arrested despite carrying a knife because, again, fears of racism. The Pakistani rape gangs, institutionalised cover-up, as many survivors have said, because, again, a fear of racism. The Manchester terror attacker wasn't stopped because one of the members of staff was fearing being called a racist. Can you see the connection? That's what I'm asking you.
15: I can see the concern that you're raising. Of course I can. And everyone is equal under the law. The police have to respond in that way. All our institutions have to respond in that way. That is what people are trained to do. If we need to change the training, we'll change the training. All I'm saying is that we don't have all the answers in the Nottingham case. We've had the first part of the Southport inquiry, and we are responding to that and changing what we do and changing how we think about, in that case, violent, obsessed individuals. So we will learn the lessons, and if there is a race element, we will respond to that. Of course we will. We must not shy away from that, and you're absolutely right to say that the grooming scandal, which is one of the darkest moments of our history, did exactly that. So we have to be clear-eyed about this, for sure. What we conclude from Henry Novak and his horrific murder is going to be to come when we've had the IOPC investigation. But of course, if things need to change, we need to change them.
2: Okay, Crime Policing Minister Sarah Jones, thank you so much for your time this morning. Well, Olivia Utley is in the studio with us. Olivia, what did you make of what Sarah Jones had to say there?
16: Well, for a start, I don't think I've ever heard a government minister sounding quite so sort of nervous and uncomfortable on a round, partly because of your excellent questioning and challenging there. It's obviously a really, really difficult position for the government to be in. I got the impression that Sarah Jones has been told by Number 10 basically to keep a holding line, not really say anything until that IOPC investigation is finished. The problem in this case is that people can see with their own eyes pretty much what happened on that body-worn camera footage, and that leaves her in a really, really tricky position. I thought it was really interesting, Ellie, when you asked about two-tiered policing, and she wasn't actually quite prepared to say that yes, this was an example of two-tier policing. Now, what's quite interesting here is Nigel Farage has come out and said his piece, but the other two main party leaders, Kemi Badenoch and Keir Starmer, they're actually almost in lockstep on this. They both say that people should be equal under the law. The only place where they disagree is Keir Starmer, so far his line is that there is no evidence of two-tier policing, whereas Kemi Badenoch doesn't agree with that. Let's see if that line changes from the government over the course of the day. It'll also be really interesting to see if the government has to call some sort of COBRA meeting, which I think we'll be waiting for now.
0: Olivia Utley, thank you so much for joining us this morning to give us your reaction off the back of that government round there. Still to come, the latest household finance review has sparked concerns for first-time buyers. We'll be getting into that next.
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21: England's squad numbers have been confirmed for the World Cup, with Jude Bellingham being handed the number 10 jersey. Captain Harry Kane will wear the number 9 shirt, while Bukayo Saka will don the number 7 and Marcus Rashford the number 11. Jordan Pickford is once again England's number 1, while Declan Rice has been confirmed as the Three Lions' number 4. England completed their first training session as part of their pre-World Cup camp in the sweltering heat of Miami. The Three Lions face New Zealand and Costa Rica in a couple of warm-up fixtures before their World Cup campaign begins. That's the latest sport. 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
3: Welcome back. Britain's Newsroom is coming up at 9:30. Andrew Pearce and Miriam Cates are here to tell us all about it. Morning, you two.
4: Good morning.
5: Morning.
3: What have you got for us?
4: Well, of course, we're going to be continuing to talk about the fallout from the Henry Novak murder and some interesting interventions yesterday, obviously, Shabana Mahmood. But I think, you know, one of the main topic of discussion now is how has this DEI training, the racism awareness training that most people thought was a bit of a joke, something you shouldn't really complain about, actually it's become so endemic in our culture and in our institutions that it's actually killing people.
5: Yeah.
6: It's going to make for a very, very lively Prime Minister's questions today, I would say.
3: Certainly is.
6: Because I think the Prime Minister's response was too late and too insipid. Nothing new there.
5: Yeah.
4: We've also got Danny Kruger, MP, coming on the show. He's going to talk about the latest intervention he's made for Reform UK on how we need to improve our defence and security, something that I think a lot of our viewers will be very interested in.
6: And a bit of light relief. How much do you think some of these footballers have spent on their handbags to go to the World Cup? £65,000, one bag. We'll show you all
4: men.
6: About it.
4: Incredible.
6: Men.
4: All this after your weather.
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8: 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This is your GB News weather update coming to you from the Met Office. There's a big band of rain making its way across the country at the moment, but even away from that, there will be some pretty hefty showers and some strong gusty winds. Showers already across parts of Scotland and northeast England, but then this spell of persistent rain sweeps up from the southwest. Some relatively high rainfall totals with this, but then it's the showers following in behind across parts of Northern Ireland, much of England and Wales, and later into southern parts of Scotland, which could really pack a punch. Temperature-wise, well, they're near normal for the time of year, but watch out for some strong gusty winds with those showers. They will make it feel a little bit fresher, and definitely so much fresher than it was this time last week. Into this evening, and we still have some of that persistent rain across parts of Scotland. Northern areas a bit more showery, but across central areas, it is going to be pretty wet here. And then looking further south, it's these intense thunderstorms that we need to watch out for. They're going to be pretty widespread. They're going to bring frequent lightning, often going to be thundery, and there'll be some large hail mixed in, especially across parts of northern England. Further south, even here, the showers could be heavy and thundery at times, but there'll be slightly fewer of them, with some drier, brighter, clearer breaks in between. Overnight, the showers continue. The heaviest ones will largely ease, but there will still be plenty of showers and still some strong, blustery, gusty winds, especially for the time of year. All that does mean temperatures won't drop a huge amount, so most places, particularly the towns and cities, holding up in double digits. But then Thursday's going to be another showery day. Perhaps the shower's not quite as intense as some of the ones that we're likely to see through today, but nonetheless, there could still be some rumbles of thunder and some heavy ones mixed in. Any sunny spells will be pretty limited for most, perhaps some towards the south and southeast, but even here, showers will be pushing through and there will still be some strong gusty winds with temperatures, well, looking similar to today. I'll see you again soon. Bye-bye.
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10: 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There are 10-minute delays on the A2070 southbound near Kent due to congestion. Partial blockage on Northamptonshire's A14 westbound is causing delays, expected to clear by 11:37. Traffic on the M11 southbound in Essex is heavily delayed after a crash, with queues expected until shortly after noon. In Cheshire East, one lane on the M6 southbound is closed for a broken down vehicle, with normal conditions expected after 9:45. And on the trains, there is major disruption on Greater Anglia services and the Stansted Express between Cheshunt and Harlow Town. For more travel news, go to gbnews.com.
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6: Good morning, it's 9:30 on Wednesday the 3rd of June, live across the UK, Britain's newsroom with Andrew Pearce and Miriam Cates.
4: Well, fury erupts in Southampton over claims of two-tier policing after the murder of Henry Novak.
6: Protesters threw bottles, bricks and wheelie bins at riot police. The Home Secretary Shabana Mahmood condemned the disorder.
14: Well, after that shocking body cam footage was released, over 1,000 protesters gathered here last night to protest against Hampshire Police's involvement in the Henry Novak murder case. Well, tensions were high and police clashed with protesters.
15: I have seen the body cam footage. It's harrowing, and I have to say, as a father of a 17-year-old boy, I felt sick.
4: Well, that was the Prime Minister, Sir Keir Starmer, reacting to the harrowing body cam footage, as police forces now face calls to drop racial bias policies after that murder.
16: Yes, with riots taking place in Southampton yesterday and more expected today, all three of the main political leaders have weighed in. You can expect Prime Minister's questions at noon to be a fiery one. Find out more with me very soon.
6: And in other news, a chemical industry director tells GB News the sector is in grave danger if the government don't tackle rising energy costs.
17: The impact that the UK is having on global decarbonisation is, I'm afraid, it's insignificant relative to other countries. So why are we punishing UK manufacturing to look good?
4: And bacon sandwiches are under attack. The Energy Secretary, Ed Miliband, wants you to give up the rashers to save the planet.
6: Honestly. And the back of the banknotes. Find out why Sir Winston Churchill could soon be replaced on your tenner by a fox, dolphin, or even a bumblebee.
18: We shall fight in the hills. We shall never surrender.
6: Look, we have to. I have to say, we have to condemn that violence last night. Do not attack the police. Do not throw bricks and bombs and handmade. It's just not acceptable. The police really messed up so badly, didn't they? We know that.
4: Yeah.
6: And I do think it's extraordinary, Miriam, that nobody has been suspended at all. There's an ongoing investigation that will take months and months. But the answer isn't violence against the police. They do a good job, a brave job. They stand in the way of crime all the time to protect us. So that is not the answer.
4: And it is a huge distraction from a very, very important conversation that we do need to have nationally about what happened, about diversity training, about equality under the law. And riots like that just give people on the left an excuse to say, well, we need more of this training, we need more crackdowns. So yes, it is terrible, and hopefully the disorder will stop. And as always, there's a couple of people who just want to stir it up,
6: of course,
4: enjoy a riot. But nevertheless, I think the fact that the country is angry about this case, really disturbed by what we've learned, and of course by that harrowing footage, do need to talk about it.
6: And I suspect in the government, they've underestimated yet again the scale of public anger over seeing with our own eyes an 18-year-old boy pleading for help from the police, telling the police 9 times he's been stabbed, that he can't breathe, and they treated him with clinical disdain, and they didn't believe him. They believed the so-called Sikh assassin who lied and lied. So they put racism before that young man dying in a driveway.
4: Well, we're going to be digging into some of these policies and what might be done to reverse them. We'd love to know what you think. Send your views and post your comments to
6: gbnews.com/yoursay. But first, here's the 60-second news update with Aaron Armstrong.
19: Thank you very much. Good morning to you. The headlines from the GB newsroom. 2 people have been arrested after violence in Southampton, during which hundreds of demonstrators gathered to protest about the treatment of Henry Novak, who was murdered last December. He was handcuffed despite having been fatally stabbed after his killer, Vikram Digba, falsely accused him of racism. A fragile ceasefire between the US and Iran has been further tested with an exchange of fire. Kuwait says it's intercepted a number of drones, but its international airport and terminal building were hit, causing a number of injuries. The US military says it's carried out strikes on Keshem Island in the Strait of Hormuz. A Labour-led committee of MPs has called for the government to end its NHS data contract in England with the US tech giant Palantir. The company, co-founded and run by Alex Karp, has deep links with defence and security in the US. A new report suggests 3/4 of people are not on track for a moderate pension and face a cliff-edge drop in income when they retire. Pensions UK is blaming rising bills and the cost of groceries for pushing up the cost of retirement. And the UK should prepare for what is likely to be a warmer than average summer. The Met Office has released its 3-month outlook, and it's forecasting an increased chance of heat waves. And you're up to date for the moment. More news coming up at 10 o'clock.
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4: Hello, good morning, and welcome. You're watching and listening to Britain's Newsroom. We're live across the United Kingdom on GB News with Andrew Pearce and Miriam Cates.
6: And it's the morning after the night before. Protests erupting in the streets of Southampton last night, pressure mounting on the police to drop these diversity policies. Just have a look at this.
4: But these protests did eventually turn violent, and police were pelted with bricks and bins and bottles.
6: Home Secretary branded the scenes unacceptable as officers clashed with over 100 demonstrators.
4: Well, one out of the 4 police officers involved in the arrest of Henry Novak has now resigned, but the other 3 remain on frontline duty.
6: I find that extraordinary, actually. I do, because everyone can see they treated Henry Novak with utter clinical disdain. They didn't believe a word he said. He was dying. They didn't believe he'd been stabbed. They didn't call an ambulance. They were there to protect him, and yet they just watched him, his life, ebb away in front of him in that blood-stained driveway. It's truly shocking. And now we've got the Home Secretary telling the Commons yesterday the guidance, the racial guidance to police is clumsy. It's not clumsy, Home Secretary, it's wrong, because it's saying put the colour of someone's skin first, i.e. if it's not white.
4: Yeah, absolutely.
6: That's exactly what they're saying.
4: And I've been reading the Hampshire Constabulary Race Action Plan this morning, and it's all about how police and police officers can make sure that ethnic minority communities feel safe and are well policed. And of course, you know, everybody deserves to feel safe and for the police to treat them well. But you can see a direct link between the training that they received and the documents that they study and the way that they responded to this murder. And I assume the three officers who are still serving will be part of this IOPC investigation. So we'll have to see what that says. But it's also really worrying, isn't it, that these violent scenes have erupted. Of course, people are angry. Of course, people will want to protest. But the problem is that turning it into violence just gives the police another headache.
6: And if you're listening on the radio, we've just seen a wheelie bin thrown against a police officer who just took it. That's not their job.
4: Yeah.
6: And the police do a great job, don't they? 99% of the time.
4: Well, they do. And we can't afford for them to become demoralised or face a recruitment crisis because of this. Just need swift action.
6: This is going to be a massive recruitment crisis, isn't it? I mean, if you're listening again, a wheelie bin thrown and it strikes a police officer. It's just unacceptable. I'm amazed only two people were arrested, actually.
4: Yeah. Well, let's hope it doesn't continue.
6: And if you're thinking about joining the protests in Southampton, do it peacefully.
4: Well, should we go now to our, GB News South of England reporter, Isabel Fekulak. She has been in Southampton. Isabel, good morning. And what are the scenes like this morning? Is there a clear-up going on?
0: Well, good morning to you both, Miriam and Andrew. Still some remnants left behind from the protest yesterday, some rubbish on the street, but majority seems to have cleared. The Southampton Central Police Station, where I'm stood now, looking very empty compared to last night when over 1,000 protesters stood here shouting in unison some of Henry Novak's last words, "I can't breathe." Also, you heard on that video you just played them shouting towards the police, "Shame on you." And tensions were high between police and protesters last night from the get-go. We were here at Southampton Central Station where it began. They moved on towards Portswood. That's where it started to become a bit violent, with bins being set on fire, police vehicles surrounded by protesters shouting "scum," and as you said, two arrests being made, one of them for assaulting a police officer and another for having an offensive weapon. Now, of course, many of the people that were here attending the protest did it peacefully. They did it to stand up for Henry Novak and his family and to seek justice, but it did turn violent at times. As you said there, Shabana Mahmood did condemn it, saying that it was unacceptable. She said that there can be no justification for hijacking this tragedy to stir up violence and disorder. And let's go back to what Henry's father said outside court last week, this week, when he said that they want to use Henry's story to make change for the better, not cause any further division. Well, of course, the protests last night turned violent. There was high tensions between police and a lot of very angry people. But here, some remnants. There is some flowers just outside, white roses. And a card that reads that the despair for this death is overshadowed by anger they feel towards the injustice shown, the anger shown last night on the streets of Southampton.
6: OK, so that's Isabel Fekulak for GB News in Southampton. We're going to talk now to Ken Hines, who's the chairman of Communities Against Violence. Ken, morning to you.
21: Morning, Andrew.
6: Look, violence of this sort is always unacceptable. We all support the right to protest, but not to take the law into their own hands in this violent way.
21: But Andrew, I don't know what people expect with this knee-jerk reaction coming particularly from Nigel Farage and Tommy Robinson. So when they get their man out there, what did you expect to happen when they're confronting the police?
6: Well, what now, did Nigel Farage say that was provoking this crowd, Ken?
21: He said something about rage.
6: He said cold rage. I share it. I share the cold rage. I think most people in the country share the cold rage, Ken. Why wouldn't they?
21: They might do so, Andrew, but you know we've got fickle people out there. there that will take it somewhere else. You, and along with Nigel and the rest, have got a responsibility to be balanced and fair and not to escalate things. At the moment, things are red hot, and that's because of the irresponsible media reporting.
6: No, it's now, not, Ken. It's because of the way, it's because of the way they, Ken, sorry, it's because of the way the police allowed that young man's life to ebb away. They didn't believe him. They believed a racist killer.
21: Andrew, listen, as far as I'm concerned, because the harm that I've gone through the police over decades, right, I'm being handcuffed, being beaten up, but yet I'm still in there engaging, trying to turn things around. Now I'm hearing that because of what happened now, the race action plan and all the things that we've been working to try to make things better is now going to be thrown out the window. I'm reporting on GB News yesterday, I heard an elderly white woman said that she went up to the police officers and say, you know what, if anything happens to me or if I came across any kind of crime going on, I will not report it to the police. These things are things that in a black community we have been experiencing for many decades. And this is why these things are things that in a black community we have been experiencing for many decades. And this is why we don't

0: training kick into action perfectly. They were told to make sure that they focused on so-called hate crimes, to make sure that ethnic minority communities were policed, they felt safe, that they weren't over-victimized, that those are the words on their race action plan. I would argue that actually their training kicked in perfectly. Of course they made mistakes, but it's exposed the link between DEI training and all these different action plans and actually bad policing on the ground that focuses on racial concerns, woke concerns over common sense. That's what's happened here.
1: No. What happened clearly there is that the perpetrator brother called it into the police. So when the police were coming out, they were coming out on a wrong narrative. When they got there and they see it was a Sikh that was involved, why should they think any different? Because they're not known to be involved in crime. And when they had the mother and the brother there who said nothing about the young man being stabbed and needing urgent a medical assistance.
0: But he said it, didn't he, Ken?
1: That's where the problem lies.
0: Henry Novak said that he'd been stabbed. Yeah. And instead of checking him, of course the police are lied to all the time. We understand that. But instead of checking to make sure, they dismissed him, handcuffed him, and the last thing he heard was his rights being read to him.
1: That's absolutely terrible. Horrendous, but it doesn't mean that all the trauma I've been through and still continue to affect as a black man by the hands of the police, that's going to get thrown out the window or watered down and saying, instead of we'd be 9 times more likely to be stopped and searched, we're going to be more like 20 times more likely to be stopped and searched after this furore going on. And they're saying that they were justifying that. It's not justifiable to turn that and take it somewhere else, right? We work hard to try to make things balanced, make things fair, make things peaceful. But if we're going to go back to just going out there and throwing bricks and bottles at the police because they're disproportionately being much harsher on my community, I'd be out there standing up there as well, saying it's unacceptable.
2: All right, Ken. Look, Ken, you speak very powerfully. We hear you. Ken Hines is the chairman of the Communities Against Violence group. What we have to remember is that a murderer won preferential treatment from those police by playing the race card. Absolutely. That murderer had two weapons. One was the knife and the other was the race card.
0: And people have to take responsibility. Of course, politicians should not stir up violence. But I haven't heard any mainstream politicians doing that. And certainly not what Nigel Farage said yesterday. There's a difference between feeling angry about something and feeling rage about something and then choosing, as an adult, to go out on the street and commit crime. The two things aren't necessarily linked.
2: The left have seized on the two words that Nigel Farage used, cold rage.
0: Yeah.
2: Cold rage? I think most of the country feels cold rage.
0: Yeah, absolutely.
2: Why wouldn't they?
0: And surely the aim should be for the police to treat everybody equally, not to double down on any particular action.
2: What is it? The Police Anti-Racism Commitment came into law last year, which specifically says pursuit of justice does not mean being treated everyone the same or being colourblind. In other words, treat people differently according to their colour.
0: Exactly.
2: Shocking.
0: It's surely the definition of racism.
2: It is.
0: Well, coming up next, the Prime Minister finally reacts to the killing of Henry Novak.
3: I have seen the body cam footage. It's harrowing. And I have to say, as a father of a 17-year-old boy, I felt sick.
2: The question we're asking is, why did it take him so long to respond? This is Britain's Newsroom on GB News.
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7: It's a bit of a mixed picture across southern Europe looking ahead to tomorrow. There is some rain around, but lots of places largely dry. Most of the rain's across Greece at the moment, not southern parts of Greece, dry here, but further north, outbreaks of rain. Mostly dry for Italy, but across southern parts of France, northern parts of Spain, there'll be some rain. Mostly dry for more southern areas and across much of Portugal, even the Canaries and Madeira having largely dry weather. More fine weather for most as we go through into the weekend. See you later.
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8: Primes has finally spoken out about the murder of Henry Novak after watching that footage of police handcuffing him as he lay dying, having been stabbed 5 times. Here's what he said.
9: I have seen the body cam footage. It's harrowing. And I have to say, as a father of a 17-year-old boy, I felt sick watching it. It is absolutely right that the IOPC are looking at this. There are clearly serious questions that need to be addressed, not least how accusations of racism inform the decision making in this case.
7: But has he said enough? Well, we're joined now in the studio by our political correspondent, Olivia Utley. Olivia, good morning. Lots of people asking when the Prime Minister was going to comment on that case. He finally has. How do you think his comments have been received?
10: Well, the problem for the government is that they're clearly trying to stick to this holding line of we're waiting until the IOPC investigation before we say anything. The issue with that line is that in this case, pretty much everyone can see with their own eyes what happened on the body-worn footage. Camera. Now, the Prime Minister has said he feels sick. That sounds quite strong, but he won't go as far, and nor will any of his ministers, as to say that this is an example of two-tier policing. Now, that is an open goal for Kemi Badenoch, I think. Actually, on almost every aspect of this case, Kemi Badenoch and Keir Starmer are in lockstep. They've both said that there needs to be equality under the law. They've both condemned Nigel Farage for sort of condoning, as they see these riots. But the matter of two-tier policing is an area where they disagree. And as most people who've watched the footage think that it is a clear example of two-tier policing, I think that will be something that Kemi Badenoch can really use to her advantage at Prime Minister's questions. The other big question for the government is this NPCC wording, which says that the treatment of victims should be, the treatment of anyone by the police should be racialized.
11: Yeah.
10: And there shouldn't be, people shouldn't be, police officers shouldn't be colorblind,
11: right,
10: which I think is really quite extraordinary. Now, the Home Secretary has said that that wording is clumsy. The policing minister, Sarah Jones, was on GB News this morning saying that it's more of a values document than policing policy. Mm. But when actually asked when that document will be changed, the government doesn't quite have an answer. So again, I think that's an area of real weakness.
11: You see, they use the word, she uses the word clumsy, the Home Secretary. It's just patently wrong.
10: Mm. It's wrong and potentially very damaging.
11: And it's driving
10: indeed
11: young police officers or police officers on the beat, on the front line, into making terrible decisions because that's what they've been told to do.
10: Exactly, and it totally undermines the concept of equality under the law. The NPCC has said that they will look at the wording again, but I wonder if that response from the government will be seen as a bit lacklustre, mm-hmm, that use of the word clumsy. I wonder if, too, there will be some sort of Cobra meeting if there are more riots today and perhaps tomorrow, like the Cobra meeting that was called when we had that riot, summer of riots in 2025. At the moment, it feels as though the government just hasn't quite gone far enough, but I think we'll see the sort of political environment unfolding throughout the day, especially with PMQs at 12.
7: And it's interesting to see how this is unfolding between Kemi Badenoch and Nigel Farage. Obviously, there has been that criticism of Farage, but I think many people will say, many of our viewers will say, that he was expressing the national mood. People do feel angry. That doesn't mean you go out and riot on the streets. Right. Of course not, but people do feel angry. But then on the other hand, Reform have taken some of Kemi Badenoch's words completely out of context on social media, and I think made a fool of themselves.
10: Well, exactly. So specifically, Kemi Badenoch, Nigel Farage has quoted Kemi Badenoch on social media. The Reform Party has quoted Kemi Badenoch as saying, "I don't want to hear White Lives Matter." What she actually said was, "I don't want to hear Black Lives Matter. I don't want to hear White Lives Matter. I want to hear Everyone Matters," which is obviously a completely different take to what Reform has skewed her words as. Kemi Badenoch so far seems to be coming out quite well in this. Let's see how it all unfolds at Prime Minister's questions.
11: Absolutely.
7: Indeed. Thank you very much, Livy. And of course, not long to go till PMQs at midday. Do send your questions to gbnews.com/your say.
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7: That was great,
11: Olivia. That was very good.
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13: 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On the M25 southbound in Cheshire East, two lanes are closed between junctions 17 and 16 due to a broken down vehicle causing delays. The M11 southbound in Essex has a collision between junctions 7 and 6, with delays expected until 11:50. The A15 westbound in Northamptonshire is congested, with 10-minute delays. The A30 eastbound exit slip to the A386 in Devon is closed for maintenance until shortly after 12 today. And on the trains, there's major disruption between Cheshunt and Hertford East, as well as Harlow Town on Greater Anglia and Stansted Express services. For more travel news, go to gbnews.com.
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15: 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UK only. Entrance must be 18 or over. Lines close at 4 p.m. on the 26th of June. 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
7: Good morning. It's 10 o'clock on Wednesday, the 3rd of June. We are live across the United Kingdom. This is Britain's Newsroom with Andrew Pearce and Miriam Cates.
11: Fury erupting in Southampton overnight over those claims of two-tier policing in the murder of teenager Henry Novak.
7: While protesters threw bottles, bricks and wheelie bins at riot police as the Home Secretary Shabana Mahmood condemns the disorder.
9: I have seen the body cam footage. It's harrowing. And I have to say, as a father of a 17-year-old boy, I felt sick.
11: That's the Prime Minister reacting to that harrowing body cam footage as police forces now face calls across the country to drop their race bias policies after that murder.
7: Elsewhere, a chemical industry director tells GB News that the sector is in grave danger if the government doesn't tackle rising energy costs.
17: The impact that the UK is having on global decarbonisation is, I'm afraid, it's insignificant relative to other countries. So why are we punishing UK manufacturing to what, to look good?
7: Well, bacon sandwiches are under attack. Andrew's very disappointed. Energy Secretary Ed Miliband wants you to give up your rashers to save the planet.
11: And the Battle of the Banknotes. Find out why the great Sir Winston Churchill could be replaced on your tenor by a fox, dolphin, or even, get this, a flipping bumblebee.
18: We shall fight in the hills. We shall never surrender.
7: So why are bacon sandwiches going to be
11: so
7: banned? How is this going to save the planet?
11: Madness from Ed Miliband, our net zero secretary, is he wants to restrict how much meat we eat because it's produced by cows, which put a lot of methane in the atmosphere, and dairy products, same reason, as part of his commitment to get our green drived. And it would be, if he does this, it would be, we would then have one of the most onerous net zero regimes anywhere
7: in the world. And it wouldn't help anybody.
11: And can I just say, mind your own business. Buy only a bacon sandwich or drink a pint of milk. Get lost, Minister.
7: But you know,
11: get
7: this is happening. At a previous school that one of my children went to, they introduced meat-free Mondays or something in order to try and improve their environmental impact. And it's very geeky, but I looked up the carbon footprint of various different vegetarian products, like avocados shipped all over the world. Basically, if you're going to transport vegetables from all over the world, it's actually far better to eat chickens and pigs that are reared locally in terms of the carbon footprint.
11: So I know.
7: Maybe he'll ban avocados for green warriors.
11: And this is a man who could yet be a Labour leader or even a Labour chancellor. He's a menace already.
7: Of course, he was deeply embarrassed by that footage of him eating a bacon sandwich. So maybe this is a personal vendetta against bacon sandwiches.
11: That was in 2014.
7: Was it?
11: So embarrassing. His chief of staff actually took the bacon sandwich off him because he
7: didn't want any more.
11: Such a bad.
7: Can you imagine now that social media is much more ubiquitous? That would have had millions of views across the world.
11: He'd have been mocked even more than he normally is.
7: Anyway, we digress. We'd love to know what you think about all the stories we're covering today. Send your views and post your comments to
11: gbnews.com/yoursay. But first, here's the news headlines with Aaron Armstrong.
19: Very good morning to you. 3 minutes past 10 here in the GB Newsroom. Our top stories. The Home Secretary has condemned disorder at protests in Southampton over the police handling of the murder of Henry Novak, describing it as completely unacceptable. Two people have been arrested. It follows hundreds who gathered outside Southampton police station yesterday, which then erupted into violence as officers were pelted with bricks and stones. Shabana Mahmood says there can be no justification for hijacking the tragedy to fuel disorder. The student was handcuffed and arrested last December after he was fatally stabbed by his killer, Vikram Digwa, who lied to police that he'd been racially attacked. One of the four officers involved has now resigned, while the others remain on frontline duty. The Conservatives say it's right that controversial guidance advising officers to treat ethnic minorities differently to ensure equalities of outcomes are to be reviewed.
20: This is not an isolated example, and our criminal justice system and our law enforcement are being corrupted by political correctness and by left-wing ideologies that talk about equity rather than equality. They say that we need to treat people differently on the basis of their racial and their religious identity. That has to be completely wrong. If you believe in the rule of law, you have to believe in equality before the law, and that's what we need to get back to.
19: Well, Policing Minister Sarah Jones has appealed for calm in the wake of the riots and has rejected accusations of two-tier policing.
21: My view as Policing Minister is that everybody is equal under the law. My view is that the vast majority of police officers who we ask to run into danger do so with professionalism and bravery, and that our policing by consent model is the right one, where we take that always striving for equality under the law. That is the fundamental basis on which our tolerant society exists, and that is what we must fight for. My point is that it is not the answer to turn to division and violence.
19: Sir Keir Starmer is set to face renewed scrutiny over cracks in his government and his use of disappearing messages after the newly released Mandelson documents. The Prime Minister's weekly appearance in the Commons will be the first opportunity MPs have to grill him about the content of the Mandelson files released earlier this week, which revealed senior ministers admitting their frustrations with Sir Keir's leadership and the heart of government. The Prime Minister yesterday defended his use of disappearing messages on WhatsApp, resulting in the latest release containing just one page of correspondence between Sir Keir and the disgraced peer. Meanwhile, the Prime Minister will meet victims of the former Harrods owner Mohammed Al-Fayed later. Survivors are calling for greater accountability over what they describe as decades of institutional rape and sexual abuse associated with the department store. More than 400 allegations of misconduct have been made against Al-Fayed dating back to 1977. An independent police investigation was launched last month into five current and former serving officers for potential misconduct related to the handling of allegations against Al-Fayed, who died in 2023. The US and Iran have exchanged fresh missile and drone strikes, further jeopardising efforts to secure a new ceasefire agreement. The US military says it carried out self-defence strikes on Keshem Island in the Strait of Hormuz after Tehran launched missiles towards Kuwait and Bahrain. Flight tracking data shows planes avoiding Kuwaiti airspace after flights were suspended following an attack on the international airport there, injuring several people. The US also released footage of a strike against an oil tanker attempting to sail towards an Iranian port in the Gulf. The latest attacks come amid stalled ceasefire negotiations between the two sides. A Labour-led committee of MPs has called for the government to end its NHS data contract in England with the US tech giant Palantir. The company, co-founded and run by Alex Karp, has deep links with US defence and security firms. The Commons Science, Innovation and Technology Committee accused Palantir of having a clear mismatch with British values, warning that its role in public services is an unacceptable point of weakness, which potentially leaves information at the mercy of foreign actors. A new report suggests three quarters of people face a cliff-edge drop in income when they retire. Pensions UK says just 23% of people are on track for a moderate lifestyle, which it estimates would cost £32,500 per year for one person and £45,000 for two. It's blaming the rising bills and the price of groceries for pushing up the cost of retirement. and the UK should prepare for what's likely to be a warmer than average summer. The Met Office has released its three-month summer outlook and is forecasting an increased chance of heat waves. England and Wales had their warmest spring on record this year, thanks partly to an exceptionally early heat wave last month. A new May all-time record was set in Kew Gardens in London. That was earlier this, last month. It replaced the previous record, which was set back in 1944. And you are fully up to date with all the latest news. I'll be back with more for you at 10 o'clock.
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19: A quick look at the updated finance this morning. The pound buys you $1.35 and €1.15. Gold will cost £3,554 per ounce. The FTSE 100 is at 10,596 points.
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7: Hello, good morning and welcome. You're watching and listening to Britain's Newsroom. We're live across the United Kingdom on GB News with Andrew Pearce and Miriam Cates.
8: I imagine there's quite a lot of emails and texts coming in, Miriam.
7: There have, Andrew, and lots of response to our first guest, Ken Hines.
8: Talk them up.
7: Ronald says, what I'm hearing from Ken Hines is that the British people should put up with horrendous incidents like the one with Henry Novak and just keep quiet about it. That does seem to be what he was saying, and that we shouldn't be rolling back any of the diversity agenda in case it resulted in more stop and search for the black community or whatever that may be.
8: Well, I mean, it was Theresa May, who, as Home Secretary, who insanely, in my view, told police chiefs to do less stop and search.
7: It clearly is very difficult to police in multicultural society, but surely that points to the fact that multiculturalism is the problem rather than we need to somehow mitigate against different cultures. We should be one culture. Multiracial, yes.
8: Yeah.
7: Multicultural, no. We should have one culture.
8: And our first guest just seemed to be incapable of even comprehending that what went wrong in Southampton may have been something to do with that diversity indoctrination of police officers by their bosses.
7: And also he accused politicians, Nigel Farage in particular, of stirring up the kind of protests that we saw yesterday. But surely politicians have to be able to speak about these things and respond to them. And then individuals have to take responsibility as to whether or not they use that as an excuse for violence. It doesn't seem to follow.
8: I unusually watched Newsnight on BBC Two last night, and the whole programme virtually was devoted to whether Nigel Farage was stirring up race hate. Very little discussion as to the calamitous failure of policing, which contributed to the death of Henry Novak.
7: Well, just to recap on those protests, they erupted in the streets of Southampton yesterday evening. Pressure is now mounting on the police to drop overemphasised diversity policies. Take a listen to this.
8: Sadly, those legitimate protests turned violent and the police were pelted with bricks, bins, wheelie bins for God's sake, and bottles.
7: Well, excuse me, the Home Secretary Shabana Mahmood branded the scenes as unacceptable as officers clashed with around 1,000 demonstrators.
8: Journalist and director of Destination Dover, Jack Hadfield, was at the protest last night. Jack, morning to you. Look, we support the right to protest, and it's important we have that right to protest, and I think it's legitimate that people are protesting in Southampton, but the violence was unacceptable.
1: Yes, and I think it's pretty easy to say that, but the actual levels of violence compared to the attendees, for example, so the original protest took place outside Southampton Central Police Station at 6 o'clock yesterday evening. At that time, I would wager there must have been close to maybe 3,000-4,000 people there or so.
8: Is that really?
1: Certainly a very large crowd there initially. After there were some speeches, the crowd then marched basically 2 miles up the road to Portswood Police Station, where that clip was filmed in front of with the protesters chanting shame, which is then just round the corner from the house where Henry Novak died. And some of the protesters then went around there and placed flowers and signs outside of the house. So the people who are actually then involved in the violence, were already a small fraction of the original protesters. A lot of them then dropped out or went further on in the day. This was a couple of hours or so after protests originally started. And then it was an even smaller fraction of those people who actually engaged in the violence, maybe 100 people maximum or so. So I think it's important to recognise that it was actually a mostly peaceful protest, whereas, you know, you see the establishment media back in 2020 in the George Floyd riots actually describing actual full-blown riots, mm-hmm. people dying, police vans burning, buildings burning, as mostly peaceful. Yeah. Why aren't they describing this one as that?
7: Yeah, interesting. Yeah. Mm. Of course, we understand that there were quite a few people coming from out of the area to protest, understandably angry, upset about the murder and the footage that we've seen. Do you also think there could have been some people come from outside the area intent on violence, you know, professional rioters, if you like? Those are the kind of people that allow the left-wing media to claim that this is stoking violence and all the things that they abhor.
1: Yeah, I think there's definitely some of that. I think there always is in any protest that's likely to get violent. You know, some people do just enjoy that. But even out of the people that actually engaged in violence to begin with, I think a lot of it is actual anger at the situation, and they're not just doing it for the love of the game in a way. They are actually wanting to express that anger at a tragic crime that happened, and frankly, that should never have happened to begin with.
8: The police, from what I could see, Jack, you showed incredible tolerance. They didn't react, and I saw one police officer, a wheelie been thrown at him, and he barely flinched.
1: Yeah.
8: They are extraordinary, the police. I mean, the point I make is most of the time they do a fantastic job a lot, and they stand in the way of trouble to protect us. We shouldn't forget that.
1: Well, yes, I think that's true. But the police also, when there are bad officers, I do think the police are very liable institutionally to circle the wagons and protect their own. And certainly, again, if we're comparing this back to 2020, obviously George Floyd, you know, both of them had really, both George Floyd and Henry Novak had the same dying words of, I can't breathe. And back to the protests in 2020, the police officers, I saw them, they took the knee with the BLM rioters, whereas just last night, there were multiple people taking the knee in front of the officers,
8: and they didn't.
1: And there was nothing, there was just stony silence.
8: And I think it's bizarre that some of the police officers involved in this terrible happened with Henry, have not been suspended.
1: Yeah.
7: But isn't it the case, though, that whilst the individual officers, of course, are culpable, and we await the outcome of that investigation, they are also the product of the system and the institution and the anti-bias training. So, yes, of course, people are free to protest against the police. But actually, what we should be protesting against or trying to change is the top-down anti-racism training that comes from, you know, the highest points in government, the highest officers. People are promoted to those positions because of their diversity credentials. That's really where we should be directing our demand for change.
1: I completely agree with that. I think, for example, people who've been talking about the Kirpan bans and demanding the death penalty back for the murderers, like, yes, that's I probably maybe agree with that, but that's not actually where the real problem is. It is the, frankly, institutional anti-white racism within the police. We've obviously seen the Hampshire police action plan from a couple of years ago, which was sparked off by George Floyd, which again was a death that took place in another country, nothing to do with our police force. And obviously I think Farage and Reform have been focusing on the police again, specifically themselves, you know, really since the Blair government. You know, there's been a shift in, frankly, people who even go into the police in the first place, you know, forcing people to go to university first, which is obviously one stage in woke indoctrination. And then with all the DI stuff that comes after that, frankly, you know, really since my lifetime, really the past 30 years or so, I think the actual quality of police officer has gone down because those that were good have left because they don't want to stand for any of this. And then therefore, if you see what the police is now, obviously it's going to only attract more of those people with those inclinations to begin with.
8: And that ludicrous Hampshire diversity police guidance said the George Floyd killing was a profound moment for Hampshire police.
7: Why?
8: How is that have any significance whatsoever? What's it got to do with Hampshire police? Nothing. And then we get the Home Secretary saying that some of this police guidance is clumsy. Clumsy is the wrong word, Home Secretary. It's just wrong.
1: Yeah, deliberately targeted. You know, I think we've seen really, this has gone back, you know, for obviously longer than George Floyd, the McPherson report and everything else, you know, the principle that ethnic minorities and white Brits are getting treated in a different way, one with kid's gloves, one with not, is frankly insane. I don't care if there's disparities in stop and search or whatever. And, you know, if you're a suspect or if you're a victim, you should be treated, right, you know, no matter what is, no matter what you look like.
8: Yeah.
1: And Henry was treated as a suspect, treated as a criminal because he was white.
8: Mm. Yeah, because someone said, "Crack, use mm-hmm. race card."
1: Yep. Mm.
8: That's
7: well,
8: why.
7: Jack Hadfield, thank you so much for joining us this morning. Well, coming up next,
8: the Energy Secretary, Ed Miliband, wants you to give up your bacon sarnies to save the planet. Well, do you know what? I'm not going to. In fact, I'm going to have one today just
7: please not
8: to
7: live on air,
8: it, but not live on air. However, if I did it live on air, at least I'd be able to eat it more with more dignity.
7: Cutting it up with a knife and fork.
8: Yeah. We're going to be discussing that more with Stephen Pound, and someone's asked me to say here, Mike Porky Parry. Mike, I didn't write that. They said that. This is Britain's Newsroom on GB News.
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26: England's squad numbers have been confirmed for the World Cup, with Jude Bellingham being handed the number 10 jersey. Captain Harry Kane will wear the number 9 shirt, while Bukayo Saka will don the number 7 and Marcus Rashford the number 11. Jordan Pickford is once again England's number 1, while Declan Rice has been confirmed as the Three Lions' number 4. England completed their first training session as part of their pre-World Cup camp in the sweltering heat of Miami. The Three Lions face New Zealand and Costa Rica in a couple of warm-up fixtures before their World Cup campaign begins. That's the latest sport. For more, go to gbnews.com.
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2: I've been in Westminster for a long time, but I know that though power may be here, its effect on people's lives is across the whole of the country. We may be where rules are made, but it's where they're implemented that matters. Join me, Jacob Rees-Mogg, for forthright and frank discussion on where Britain has come from, where it's going, and where it will end up. That's State of the Nation, Monday to Thursday, 8 to 9 o'clock. Vox Populi, Vox Dei.
3: Welcome back. It's 22 minutes past 10. You're watching Britain's Newsroom with Andrew Pearce and Miriam Cates.
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6: 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P.O. Box 8690, Derby DE1 9TT. UK only. Entrance must be 18 or over. Lines close at 4 p.m. on the 26th of June. 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Entries will be pooled. Please check the closing time if listening or watching on demand. Good luck.
3: Well, we are joined in the studio by the former Labour MP Stephen Pound and broadcaster and journalist Mike Parry to go through the papers. I mean, the main story, Stephen, today is this horrific murder, the fallout from it, the protest last night. But an interesting comment piece in The Times, Sarah Dightem saying, "Don't let Farage hijack Henry Novak's death," referring, of course, to his statement yesterday where he said we should feel cold, hard rage about this murder.
7: Yes, and then Rupert Lowe immediately ups the ante by saying that Dogra should be hanged. But look, as far as I'm concerned, I think we should respect Henry Novak's family. They've suffered enough. They've suffered horrendously. And what they're saying is, please, please, don't make this a vehicle for people's political
8: ambition. I don't think they are. I'm sorry. I have to completely disagree. I'm sorry. They made an amazing... The father of this poor boy made an amazing statement that's either called dignified beyond belief,
7: exactly,
8: right?
7: So.
8: And he said everything in a neutral fashion.
7: 100%.
8: But if you think the country is not going to feel cold rage, which I feel, and I think Farage, 8 o'clock yesterday morning, the Prime Minister of this country had not made a statement, neither had any other credible figure in our so-called government. Mr. Farage stepped forward, and as far as I'm concerned, he was the voice of the nation. It is such an horrendous crime. I believe that the silent majority immediately perked up and said, you know what, that's how I feel, but I'm frightened to say it, or I couldn't put it into words.
4: Stephen Hill, why shouldn't he say it?
7: Why
4: are you saying he shouldn't have said it?
7: No, he's perfectly insane. Don't forget, if you actually read what Nigel Farage actually said, he actually talked about respect for the family. But what actually does sicken me is those people who descended on the police station in Southampton yesterday. Actually, and these are agitators.
4: But Farage is being accused of playing the race card. He's not.
7: Yeah. Well, no. We know who played the race card. Vikram Degwa played the race card. But look, for me, there's a couple of things. Firstly, you talk about institutional racism, you talk about two-tier policing. Somebody mentioned the McPherson report earlier. Anyone who's read Clive Driscoll or anybody who's involved in the Stephen Lawrence murder will know that there was absolute bone-deep institutional stone racism that's actually hindered the arrest. I think what we've done is we've overcorrected.
8: Of course we have. The pendulum has gone completely the other way, where you've now got classes at police college telling young would-be PCs DEI is the most important aspect of your job.
7: If a young PC puts
8: his hand up and says, actually, I'd like to challenge that, you're off the course.
7: Mike, a retired Scottish police officer has said that. I don't think anybody else has said that. But look, one of the many things that come out of it, this is, you know, I worked in the health service for years. When you actually have a look at Henry Novak, look at the pictures, his hands were turning grey. The blood was being extracted because he was in trauma.
3: Yeah. Well,
7: what happens with that? We all know this. The body starts to move the blood from the extremities to save you. The police officer should have spotted. The police officer actually said to him, when Henry Novak said, I can't breathe, I've been stabbed. He said, the police officer said, word for word, I don't think you have, mate.
4: Yeah, shocking. Yeah. But see, on this diversity training, look, the Police Anti-Racism Commitment published last year specifically states, a pursuit of justice does not mean treating everyone the same or being colourblind. Mm. In other words, You have to take their colour in, take their black face or their brown face into account. No, it should be, we should all be treated equally, Stephen. Yeah. It has, the pendulum's gone far too far. Yeah.
7: I couldn't agree
4: and
7: more.
4: And the Home Secretary says it's clumsy language. Yeah.
7: Andrew, I entirely agree with that. But what I'm saying, this particular case flags up a whole range of awful, awful issues.
8: Yeah.
7: And that's quite interesting. If you actually have a look at Vikram Digra, he's not wearing your traditional Sikh turban. Mm. He's actually wearing what we call the Khalistani one, the Khalid Alba. Mm. And he didn't use a kirpan. A kirpan in Punjabi just means defence. Mm. It's a little thing you wear around your neck.
8: Yeah. Yeah.
7: Kirpan, an, actually means defence.
8: But this is all a smokescreen, Stephen, if you're not
7: hang on a second. The point is, what I want to say is a lot of Sikh people in this country are also furious about this because they feel that their religion has been traduced. Specifically in Sikhism, you can never, ever use a kirpan in anything
8: other than defence. Stephen, this is a smokescreen word. Talking about the police attitude to it.
7: And Mike, there's a whole range of issues here.
8: The central issue is the one that Andrew's just raised.
7: That doesn't
8: National Police
7: everything
8: Chiefs
7: else.
8: Council says, quotes, you don't have to treat all citizens equally.
7: Well, okay.
8: How on earth have we arrived at that point in this country?
7: Can we all agree that that is overcorrection, to use the polite expression? Mm. And were it not so early in the day, I would use a different expression.
8: But it's so inbred now in the police service.
7: Yeah. Okay.
8: I believe you would have to go around sacking a dozen chief constables, scrap the police college, get rid of the DEI training, which is endemic within the police force. You know, some companies make millions and millions and millions of pounds by sending their so-called advisors into county police headquarters to give these lessons in DEI. Why aren't they giving them lessons in how to stop crime on the streets?
7: Well, you know, I have to say, what about the police and crime commissioners? What are they doing about
4: this? Well, they're being abolished, and good riddance, because
7: the point being, if you remember, when Reform started winning these 11 and 12 councils, they started saying, we get rid of all this DEI. But, you know, there just aren't that many of them. Well, I think there are a number of people who make a good living out of this, no question.
8: Yeah.
7: And let's chuck that out the window now. Let's forget that.
8: Yeah.
7: And let's get back to treating people equally as citizens valued in their own right.
8: Yeah.
7: But this particular case does throw up a whole range of other issues. You know, appalling police training in medical, and the response was appalling. And I have to say, the fact that this person was filming Henry Novak, getting off on it.
8: Exactly. Stephen, earlier on outside, you described a group of people as leeches for latching on to the Farage speech. Who are the leeches?
7: The people who are outside the police station in Southampton. I'm sorry. What right did they have to be to actually impose their particular views on the streets in Southampton?
3: It isn't a particular view. I mean, this is a particularly horrendous case, of course.
7: Yeah. Is it helped by having people screaming on the street?
8: Stephen, you don't think it stirs up anger in the community?
7: Mike, are we helping anybody by having people screaming on the street, throwing wheelie bins at the police officers, throwing beer bottles at the police? Let's distinguish between violence, which is illegal,
3: throwing wheelie bins against the police, which is completely wrong, and standing in a fixed position, protesting against outside a police station.
8: Yeah.
3: You and I may not do that, but it's an absolute right in a democracy to be able to do it. And I think the problem here is that although this is a particularly horrific murder, of course, it's not a one-off in terms of how diversity training and a focus on not wanting to appear racist crisis has caused an awful lot of problems. So the Valdo Calacane murders, where he was not sectioned, because of his race. Or the security guards police. At the Manchester bombing, who didn't flag somebody he thought as
8: he had a
3: because he didn't want to appear racist.
8: So I think until this moment, perhaps
3: some people, particularly on the left or centrists, think that fussing about culture wars is silly and we should just get on with it and do the training. But I think this is proof that ideas have consequences.
8: I agree. And I'm old enough, Stephen, to remember covering the Toxteth riots in Liverpool and the Brixton riots in London, both of which were massive riots. Yeah. Whole streets were set ablaze and burnt down, and both happened because of either the arrest or the killing, not the murder, the killing of a black person. So that's what happened, and that's what prompted the McPherson report eventually. Well, but you quite rightly say it's now so ridiculously gone the other way.
3: Stephen, you will have a chance to respond next time, I promise, but we do have some more information from Hampshire Police now. They've told us that 11 officers and one police dog were injured after those violent clashes between its officers and protesters near where Henry Novak was stabbed to death in Southampton.
4: We'll bring you more on that throughout the programme. But first, we're going to get our 60-second news update with Aaron Armstrong.
9: Very good morning to you. The headlines from the GB newsroom. Two people have been arrested after violence in Southampton, during which hundreds of demonstrators gathered to protest against the treatment of Henry Novak, who was murdered last December. He was handcuffed despite having been fatally stabbed after his killer, Vikram Digba, falsely accused him of racism. 11 officers have been injured. A fragile ceasefire between the US and Iran has been tested again with a further exchange of fire. Kuwait says it intercepted a number of drones, but its international airport and terminal building were hit, causing a number of injuries. A Labour-led committee of MPs has called for the government to end its NHS data contract in England with the US tech giant Palantir. The company, co-founded and run by Alex Karp, has deep links in the US with defence and security. A new report suggests three quarters of people are not on track for a moderate pension and face a cliff edge drop in income when they retire. Pensions UK is blaming rising bills and the cost of groceries for pushing up the cost of retirement. And the UK should prepare for what is likely to be a warmer than average summer. The Met Office has released its three-month outlook and is forecasting an increased chance of heat waves. And you're up to date for the moment. More news coming up at 11 o'clock.
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4: Up next, find out how Reform UK say they can make Britain a superpower in Europe all over again. One of their MPs, one of their cleverer MPs, joins us next. I think I can say that. This is Britain's Newsroom on GB News.
11: Good morning. This is your GB News weather update coming to you from the Met Office. There's a big band of rain making its way across the country at the moment, but even away from that, there will be some pretty hefty showers and some strong gusty winds. Showers already across parts of Scotland and northeast England, but then this spell of persistent rain sweeps up from the southwest. Some relatively high rainfall totals with this, but then it's the showers following in behind across parts of Northern Ireland, much of England and Wales, and later into southern parts of Scotland, which could really pack a punch. Temperature-wise, well, they're near normal for the time of year, but watch out for some strong gusty winds with those showers. They will make it feel a little bit fresher, and definitely so much fresher than it was this time last week. Into this evening, and we still have some of that persistent rain across parts of Scotland. Northern areas a bit more showery, but across central areas, it is going to be pretty wet here. And then looking further south, it's these intense thunderstorms that we need to watch out for. They're going to be pretty widespread. They're going to bring frequent lightning, often going to be thundery, and there'll be some large hail mixed in, especially across parts of northern England. Further south, even here, the showers could be heavy and thundery at times, but there'll be slightly fewer of them, with some drier, brighter, clearer breaks in between. Overnight, the showers continue. The heaviest ones will largely ease, but there will still be plenty of showers and still some strong, blustery, gusty winds, especially for the time of year. All that does mean temperatures won't drop a huge amount, so most places, particularly the towns and cities, holding up in double digits. But then Thursday's going to be another showery day. Perhaps the showers not quite as intense as some of the ones that we're likely to see through today, but nonetheless, there could still be some rumbles of thunder and some heavy ones mixed in. Any sunny spells will be pretty limited for most, perhaps some towards the south and southeast, but even here, showers will be pushing through and there will still be some strong gusty winds with temperatures, well, looking similar to today. I'll see you again soon. Bye-bye.
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14: Good morning, this is the latest AI travel news from gbnews.com. The A83 is restricted in both directions at Lochnell Street, Loch Gilphead due to emergency roadworks. On the M4, speed restrictions remain between Junction 22 at Pilning and the second Severn crossing to Junction 30 at Cardiff Gate. Essex drivers on the M11 southbound between Junction 7 and 6 face delays from a road traffic collision, with two out of three lanes closed. In Devon, the A30 eastbound exit slip to the A386 is closed for road management work. And on the trains, disruptions occur on the Elizabeth line between Romford and Shenfield and the Gatwick Express between Haywards Heath and Brighton. For more travel news, go to gbnews.com.
3: Welcome back. It is 22 minutes to 11. 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
4: Reform UK say they will make Britain a great power all over again.
3: Well, the party wants to upgrade our nation from its regional heavyweight status to that of a leading economic, technical, diplomatic and security power in Europe.
4: Well, let's speak to Reform UK MP Danny Kruger, who is in charge of the policy renewal or policy platform for Reform UK. Mr. Kruger, good morning. How on earth are you going to turn Britain, which is pretty much a featherweight boxing champion these days, into a super heavyweight? How do you do that?
15: Yeah, well put. I think we've got to start with that realism. You know, we are a regional heavyweight, actually. I mean, we've got some significant capabilities and powers and some global influence, but we're not at the top table. There's five nations that are recognised by the US, which is the premier nation, as being at the table, and we're not one of them. And the West is fragmenting, the US and Europe pulling apart, while our antagonists, China, Russia, Iran, North Korea, are coming together. So we're in a bad way, and, you know, a generation of underinvestment in our armed forces, also a procurement model, by the way, that invests in the wrong sort of kit, not the high-tech equipment that we need for the battlefield of the future. So we're going to change that by first recognising reality, second setting a clear doctrine of what we call active deterrence, which means hardening the target of the UK. Our own defences are so weak that we are almost inviting attack. We need to make it less sensible for our opponents to have a crack at us, whether that's directly through sort of what's called kinetic warfare directly with military means, or in what's called the grey zone of civilian attacks on our infrastructure and on IT. So we harden the target. And yes, we invest directly in our armed forces. We need to get rapidly up to that 3.5% of GDP, which is the new NATO target. But we need, crucially, to spend that money so much better than we do at the moment. And what we're suggesting is creating a new procurement function, not run by the MOD, taken out of the departments, and crucially investing in high-tech, cyber warfare, AI, which has got to be a leading UK asset. We could develop that, but we're behind the curve, and having a leadership and a people at the top of the MOD who know how to run a massive bureaucracy. We don't have that at the moment.
3: Now, Danny, in a speech on Monday, I think you gave at the Spectator, a summit on defence and security, you blamed some of our current woes on the abdication by politicians for strategic thinking to generals and the MOD. Well, I think a lot of our viewers might think that they'd prefer generals and army experts and the Ministry of Defence to be making those decisions than elected politicians who might know nothing about defence and security. How are you going to restore democratic control but without losing that expertise?
15: Well, I mean, it's a fair challenge, Miriam, but it's obviously it's a dangerous argument. Overall, our mission in government will be to restore democratic control over the levers of the state, whether it's in defence or in any other aspect of policy, energy, public services, environment, planning. The problem we have at the moment is that we have bureaucrats and officials in charge, not politicians. These are essentially political decisions we have to make. Yes, you need direct input, and you need to very much, particularly in defence, respect the expertise of the people who actually do the fighting. And I yield to no one in my respect for our armed forces. I represent a huge military constituency, much to Salisbury Plain is in my patch. So yes, we've got to listen to the soldiers, sailors, people in the Air Force, and crucially in these other domains of cyber and space and so on. But no, we do need politicians ultimately in charge. But crucially, that really means a prime minister who has a vision for our country, understands our place in the world, is realistic about where we are, is prepared to build those pragmatic alliances to protect Britain's interests and to, you know, fundamentally put Britain's national interest as the core priority of our foreign and defence policy. At the moment, you have a Foreign Office which is committed, as its headline principle, to promoting girls' education around the world, campaigning against the death penalty, to try to help with, you know, birth control in the developing world. You know, these second order priorities are what our Foreign Office focus on, rather than doing deals with foreign countries and with foreign businesses to invest in the UK and to build strategic alliances to protect our national interests abroad. So we need a more resolute leadership that is a political priority, and of course properly harnessing the expertise not just of defence but of tech and the business community as well.
4: I'm glad you've raised defence procurement because I can remember back in the 1980s, Margaret Thatcher despaired of the way defence procurement, everything was over budget, everything ran late. She brought in an industrialist called Peter Levine to try to change things. It didn't happen. So you say you're going to take procurement outside the Ministry of Defence. Does that mean you're going to employ industrialists or military experts outside of the Ministry of Defence to effectively order our military equipment?
15: Well, listen, it's an option that we're looking at. I'm very conscious of that problem, and everybody reports it. And while we debate on one hand, we need to increase defence spending, which absolutely we do. We've imagined that we could have defence on the cheap for 30 years. But the real problem is that this money we spend at the moment is wasted. You know, we're investing in kit that is going to be obsolete by the time it is delivered. Often it doesn't work at all, as with this scandal of the Ajax armoured personnel carriers, £8 billion wasted on a bit of kit that doesn't work. So we need a better model of procurement that keeps costs under control, and crucially that can what they call spiral, which means that it's not enough just to say in 20 years' time we're going to need such and such. What we need is to develop platforms quickly that we can then build on as technology develops, improve the capabilities of what we have in real time, as the Ukrainians have done. I mean, the lesson of the Ukraine war is so helpful to us, and actually the UK is benefiting already from that because of our partnership there. We can really learn about how to develop quickly in a much more distributed way with lots of SMEs, small businesses, which we have in this country, and again in Wiltshire, where I represent, amazing companies developing drones really quickly. The problem is the procurement system at the moment can't work, which we have in this country, and again in Wiltshire, where I represent, amazing companies developing drones really quickly. The problem is the procurement system at the moment can't work.

0: Henry Novak for political gain. What do you say to that?
1: Well, listen, here we are on the news discussing it. It's an absolute tragedy and fundamentally a personal tragedy, but it has direct political implications. It's a national news story. It's quite appropriate that we and other politicians talk about what has happened here. And what does seem to have happened here is it's a tragic consequence of a culture from the top in British policing that comes, I'm afraid, from successive governments that have preferenced community cohesion, racial sensitivities over the equal treatment of the rule of law. So this is a political question. There are lessons to be learned. We've got to reform the way the police operate. That's what Nigel is calling for. And I'm afraid it's a distraction, a classic diversion tactic from our political opponents and people on the left, the people who are responsible for this model of two-tier policing that we have, to start telling us what we can and can't talk about, rather than talking about the fundamental issue of what happened to this poor boy and how to stop it ever happening again.
0: That's Danny Kruger, the Reform UK MP. Thank you so much for coming on to talk to us.
1: Thank you both.
2: Well, coming up next, the ONS have released their latest stats on workers' households. Have the figures gone up or down? I expect you can guess.
0: I bet they've gone down. Up, sorry. I meant up.
2: I thought you were being optimist for once.
0: No. But first, if you want some elusive holiday sun, here's the forecast of some of our top European destinations.
3: I forecast a perfect holiday in the sun.
4: Weather looking good then?
3: For sure. And no worries about our travel insurance.
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6: It's a bit of a mixed picture across southern Europe looking ahead to tomorrow. There is some rain around, but lots of places largely dry. Most of the rain's across Greece at the moment, not southern parts of Greece, dry here, but further north, outbreaks of rain. Mostly dry for Italy, but across southern parts of France, northern parts of Spain, there'll be some rain. Mostly dry for more southern areas and across much of Portugal, even the Canaries and Madeira having largely dry weather. More fine weather for most as we go through into the weekend. See you later.
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2: The Office for National Statistics has released its latest employment figures ranging from January to March, the last quarter.
1: Well, the data shows that Britain's unemployment rate and number of vacancies have risen, leading to concerns that the Iran war has begun to take its toll on the nation.
2: Let's talk to Simon Hunt, who is the city editor at City AM. Simon, explain these figures. What do they mean? How many people are unemployed? And is the arc going upwards?
3: So indeed, we are seeing a gradual increase of unemployment and also a fewer job vacancies available for people. Also looking at the ONS data on worklessness, it also looks like the level of workless households is up about 5% on where it was a year ago. So not massive shifts, but I suppose the more alarming thing is the direction of travel. We are 2 years into the 5-year term of this government, and so far each successive data release seems to be slightly worse than the previous one. So that does raise concerns about where we might be by the end of the decade. Of course, some of the factors that contribute to this are very sort of near-term, very immediate things, such as the outbreak of war in Iran earlier this year, which caused a lot of uncertainty among businesses. It caused energy prices to go up. It caused concerns about inflation. And at times of uncertainty, employers tend to turn off the taps in terms of hiring and delay investment decisions. But there are also longer-term impacts as well, which are largely government-driven, things like higher taxes, higher minimum wages, increasing national insurance contributions, that just make it more difficult to employ people for those that want to.
1: Now, Simon, this is a relatively small increase, and to draw any conclusions from it, we do need to be sure that the data behind it is valid. And I know there have been some concerns about the labour force survey in recent years, that it's no longer particularly accurate. Are you confident about the data behind this new release?
3: Well, this is something that has been a subject of discussion among economists, and also the ONS or National Statistics Office themselves have admitted there are flaws or gaps in the data. This does make it very difficult for policymakers to draw conclusions and also to make informed policy decisions. Now, there's sort of different question about how to resolve this. One argument that's been made is a lot of the work of the ONS has been pushed out of London into areas in which there are fewer skilled economists, and that just makes it harder for them to recruit the people that they need to get the best quality, to produce the best quality data. And certainly, I've heard reports and anecdotally I've been told by top banks and top London businesses that they are increasingly using their own data or trying to source their own data rather than relying on nationally produced numbers, because they don't know how much they can rely on them.
2: Just briefly, Simon, of course, we know from Wes Streeting, who was in the Cabinet until a few weeks ago, that he now says that the increase in employers' national insurance was a mistake and it has had an impact on job creation.
3: Yeah, and I think that is the consensus now among almost all economists. If you want to increase unemployment, the easiest way to do that from a government perspective would be to make it much more expensive to employ people. And so it's a very strong disincentive on the part of employers. And so, it's quite surprising that...
1: Simon, I'm so sorry. I am going to have to cut in. We have reached into the time. But thank you so much, Simon Hunt, for joining us this morning. Lots to come, including PMQs. We're not going to miss that today. It's Britain's Newsroom on GB News.
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5: Good morning. This is your GB News weather update coming to you from the Met Office. There's a big band of rain making its way across the country at the moment, but even away from that, there will be some pretty hefty showers and some strong gusty winds. Showers already across parts of Scotland and northeast England, but then this spell of persistent rain sweeps up from the southwest. Some relatively high rainfall totals with this, but then it's the showers following in behind across parts of Northern Ireland, much of England and Wales, and later into southern parts of Scotland, which could really pack a punch. Temperature-wise, well, they're near normal for the time of year, but watch out for some strong gusty winds with those showers. They will make it feel a little bit fresher, and definitely so much fresher than it was this time last week. Into this evening, and we still have some of that persistent rain across parts of Scotland. Northern areas a bit more showery, but across central areas, it is going to be pretty wet here. And then looking further south, it's these intense thunderstorms that we need to watch out for. They're going to be pretty widespread. They're going to bring frequent lightning, often going to be thundery, and there'll be some large hail mixed in, especially across parts of northern England. Further south, even here, the showers could be heavy and thundery at times, but there'll be slightly fewer of them, with some drier, brighter, clearer breaks in between. Overnight, the showers continue. The heaviest ones will largely ease, but there will still be plenty of showers and still some strong, blustery, gusty winds, especially for the time of year. All that does mean temperatures won't drop a huge amount, so most places, particularly the towns and cities, holding up in double digits. But then Thursday's going to be another showery day. Perhaps the showers not quite as intense as some of the ones that we're likely to see through today, but nonetheless, there could still be some rumbles of thunder and some heavy ones mixed in. Any sunny spells will be pretty limited for most, perhaps some towards the south and southeast, but even here, showers will be pushing through and there will still be some strong gusty winds with temperatures, well, looking similar to today. I'll see you again soon. Bye-bye.
4: Today, clouds overhead, totals in within. 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
12: 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UK only. Entrance must be 18 or over. Lines close at 4 p.m. on the 26th of June. This is a network giveaway. Entries will be pooled. 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
2: Good morning, it's 11 o'clock on Wednesday the 3rd of June, live across the UK, Britain's Newsroom with Andrew Pearce and Miriam Cates.
1: Well, fury erupted in Southampton last night over claims of two-tier policing in the wake of the murder of Henry Nowak.
2: Protesters threw bottles, bricks and even wheelie bins at the police as the Home Secretary Shabana Mahmood condemned the disorder.
18: I have seen the body cam footage. It's harrowing. And I have to say, as a father of a 17-year-old boy, I felt sick.
1: Well, that was the Prime Minister Sir Keir Starmer reacting to the harrowing body cam footage as police forces now face calls to drop racial bias policies after that murder.
2: And in other significant news, a chemical industry director tells GB News the sector is in grave danger if the government don't do more to tackle soaring energy costs.
19: The impact that the UK is having on global decarbonisation is, I'm afraid, it's insignificant relative to other countries. So why are we punishing UK manufacturing to what? To look good?
1: And bacon sarnies under attack. Energy Secretary Ed Miliband wants you to give up the rashers to save the planet.
2: And don't forget, we're coming up to Prime Minister's questions at noon today. Don't miss it, because I think it's going to be very stormy and it will almost certainly be dominated by what happened in Southampton.
1: Well, we're going to be seeing a package later on about the chemical industry and how high energy prices are putting jobs at risk.
2: Yeah, and that guy who's talking to our very own Charlie Peters is making a very good point. Our impact on global climate change is so minuscule, and yet we're punishing not just householders with our electricity and gas bills, but major manufacturers being punished in the government's obsession. It's ideological, frankly.
1: And some of these industries, like the chemical industry, like the ceramics industry, which Charlie visited a few weeks ago, they were core to our industrial heartlands, providing jobs, but also giving us exports abroad that made the country wealthier, and we're at risk of losing all of that.
2: We certainly are. As ever, we want to know what you think, of course, and don't forget, it's Prime Minister's questions coming up later today.
1: But first of all, here's the news with Aaron Armstrong.
20: Very good morning to you. It's 2 minutes past 11. And the top stories from the GB newsroom. Hampshire police say 11 officers and a police dog were injured after violent clashes with protesters near where Henry Nowak was stabbed to death in Southampton. Hundreds gathered outside the main police station yesterday. It erupted into violence as officers were pelted with bricks and stones. Two people have been arrested. The Home Secretary, Shabana Mahmood, says there's no justification for hijacking the tragedy to fuel disorder. She described the scenes as completely unacceptable. Mr. Nowak was handcuffed and arrested last December after being fatally stabbed by his killer, Vikram Digwa, who lied to police that he'd been racially attacked. One of the four officers involved has now resigned. The others remain on frontline duty. The Conservatives say it's right that controversial guidance advising officers to treat ethnic minorities differently to ensure equality of outcomes is to be reviewed.
21: This is not an isolated example, and our criminal justice system and our law enforcement are being corrupted by political correctness and by left-wing ideologies that talk about equity rather than equality. They say that we need to treat people differently on the basis of their racial and their religious identity. That has to be completely wrong. If you believe in the rule of law, you have to believe in equality before the law, and that's what we need to get back to.
20: Policing Minister Sarah Jones has appealed for calm in the wake of the riots and has rejected accusations of two-tier policing.
0: My view as policing minister is that everybody is equal under the law. My view is that the vast majority of police officers who we ask to run into danger do so with professionalism and bravery, and that our policing by consent model is the right one, where we take that always striving for equality under the law. That is the fundamental basis on which our tolerant society exists, and that is what we must fight for. My point is that it is not the answer to turn to division and violence.
20: The US and Iran have exchanged fresh missiles and drone strikes, further jeopardising efforts to secure a ceasefire. The US military says it carried out self-defence strikes on Keshem Island in the Strait of Hormuz after Tehran launched missiles towards Kuwait and Bahrain. Flights have been suspended in Kuwait after an Iranian drone hit the international airport, injuring several people. The US also released footage of a strike against an oil tanker that was attempting to sail towards an Iranian port in the Gulf. The latest attacks come amid stalled ceasefire negotiations after talks over the weekend failed to advance a deal. So Keir Starmer is set to face renewed scrutiny over cracks in his government and his use of disappearing messages. The Prime Minister's weekly appearance in the Commons will be the first opportunity MPs have to grill him about newly released Mandelson documents, which revealed senior ministers admitting their frustrations with his leadership. The Prime Minister yesterday defended his use of disappearing messages on WhatsApp. More than 1,500 documents were released this week, but that contained just one page of correspondence between Sir Keir and the disgraced peer. Meanwhile, the Prime Minister will meet alleged victims of the former Harrods owner, Mohammed Al-Fayed, later. Survivors are calling for greater accountability over what they've described as decades of institutional rape and sexual abuse associated with Harrods. More than 400 allegations of misconduct have been made against Al-Fayed dating back to 1977. A Labour-led committee of MPs has called for the government to end its NHS data contract in England with the US tech giant Palantir. The company, co-founded and run by Alex Karp, has deep links in the US with defence and security firms. The Commons Science, Innovation and Technology Committees accused Palantir of having a clear mismatch with British values, warning that Palantir's role in public services is unacceptable point of weakness and potentially leaves information at the mercy of foreign actors. A new report suggests three quarters of people face a cliff-edge drop in income when they retire. Pensions UK says only 23% of people are on track for a moderate lifestyle, which it estimates would cost £32,500 per year for one person and £45,000 for two. It blames rising bills and grocery prices for pushing up the cost of retirement. The report found just 9% of us will be able to afford a comfortable lifestyle, which it estimates will cost almost £63,000 for a couple. And the UK should prepare for what's likely to be a warmer than average summer. The Met Office has released its three-month outlook. It's forecasting an increased chance of heat waves. England and Wales had their warmest spring on record this year, thanks partly to an exceptionally early heat wave last month. A new all-time record of 35.1 degrees was set in Kew Gardens in London, replacing the previous record set for May in 1944. You're up to date with the headlines. More a little later.
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20: 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Gold costs £3,304 per ounce, and the FTSE 100 is trading at 10,346 points.
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2: Now to recap, protests erupted in Southampton yesterday as pressure mounts on the police. And effectively, it's the government that's given the order to drop, frankly, overemphasised diversity policies. Have a listen to what happened.
1: But eventually those protests did turn violent and the police were pelted with bricks, bottles and bins. Well, the Home Secretary has branded the scenes as unacceptable as officers clashed with around 1,000 demonstrators.
2: GB News South of England reporter Isabel Fekalak joins us now from Southampton to give us an update. Isabel, all calm at the moment.
3: Yes, good morning to you both again. I'm here at Portswood Police Station where these protests last night began to turn violent. These streets where I'm stood now filled with thousands of people who showed up to protest against the police's handling of the Henry Novak murder case. You can see behind me flowers left outside Portswood Police Station, some signs there, a photo of Henry Novak, as well as a sign that says safety is a right, not a privilege. This police station is just round the corner from where Henry Novak was murdered by Vikram Digwa on the 3rd of December. Of course, he was sentenced this week on Monday to life imprisonment with 21 years as a minimum period. These protests last night that we saw, as you say, turning violent with 11 police officers injured and one police dog injured as well. And we had a written statement from Hampshire Police from the Chief Constable Alex Boone, where he said that we as a society cannot accept the violent scenes that we saw in Southampton last night. He said that the 11 officers and that one police dog were injured and that two arrests were made and that number will rise as investigations continue. He goes on to say that he knows since the release of that body cam footage from the night of Henry Novak's murder, there's a desire for answers and accountability, but that must be done in the right way and not used as an excuse to threaten and intimidate any officers or bring violence to the streets. Of course, police handed themselves into the Independent Office of Police Conduct immediately after that incident on that night. That body cam footage was released a couple of nights ago and it has shocked the nation and the world. In that footage, Henry is heard saying that he has been stabbed, that he can't breathe. Last night, protesters chanting in unison, "I can't breathe," some of those last words from Henry Novak. Also chanting, "Shame on you," towards the police officers who were intimidated. Bins were set on fire, bottles thrown at them. A police vehicle was surrounded by protesters shouting out some. So this protest, starting off peaceful, turned violent. Two arrests were made, but many just showing up to stand up for Henry Novak, for his family and to seek justice.
1: Isabel Fekulak in Southampton, thank you so much for that report. Well, we're joined now by the Director of the Institute of Economic Affairs, Dan Hannan. Dan, good morning. Thank you so much for coming on Britain's Newsroom. Now, you've actually written about the Novak case a few days ago before the body cam footage was released, warning that there was a huge disparity between the way that we reacted to the 2020 killing of George Floyd and this British version, if you like, with Henry Novak. Can you tell us a bit more of your thoughts on this matter?
5: Yes, it does seem extraordinary that we were so much more affected by a death in custody 4,000 miles away with zero implications, zero policy implications for this country, rather than one that happened at home, especially when no one has ever credibly established that the George Floyd killing, tragic as it was the result of an institutional problem in the American police. I think the American police, to British eyes, are trigger happy and use excessive force, but it did not follow that they were institutionally racist. And indeed, if you look at the officers involved in the Floyd killing, one was black, one was Asian, and two were white. In the Novak case, by contrast, I think we are dealing with what is plainly an institutional problem in the exact sense of the word. In other words, that the police, in common with a lot of the public sector, has been trained to think in a particular way about DEI, about race issues in particular, and this is impacting their behavior with occasionally tragic consequences. So you come on a crime scene and you are conditioned to believe the non-white assailant over the non-white victim, because you've been taught that being accused of racial insensitivity is almost the surest way to cut short a career in the police force.
2: And Dan, it's interesting you mention what happened to George Floyd, which has zero political or policy implications in this country. And yet we know, because we've read it, that the Hampshire Police Diversity Manual, if you like, describes what happened to George Floyd as a profound moment for policing in Britain and Hampshire. No, it didn't.
5: Yeah. Absolutely extraordinary. I mean, this has been a problem. I am a Hampshire resident. This is my police force. We've had issues before. I remember when I was a candidate in a European election, one of the candidates against me read out a speech by Churchill on the steps of the Guildhall at Winchester, in which he says disobliging things about Islam. And he was like arrested, you know, literally a candidate making a speech. That's the definition of a political arrest. I was like, hang on, why does it fall to me to point out that we're Britain and not Burma, right? He was standing against me. And yet, so the Hampshire police, I'm afraid, have form on this. They once felt the collar of a guy who during an election had got so fed up with being canvassed that he put a sign up saying, get them all out. And this was regarded as racist and offensive. So this has not come out of nowhere. And I'm afraid these little steps have led to worse and worse outcomes. So, what does the George Floyd thing have to do with us? Absolutely nothing. Mm-hmm. And yet our police forces, like a lot of our corporates, a lot of our politicians, and much of our public sector, were cosplaying at being desegregationist American Southerners. Mm. And this, for me, culminated in the sight that would have almost been funny in other circumstances in the summer of 2020, that demented BLM summer of 2020, of a white British BLM crowd in Whitehall shouting, hands up, don't shoot, at unarmed metropolitan coppers. And that's the problem we've imported, because it suits the narrative, this fundamentally American row. And as we see, it's had tragic consequences at home.
1: But although the BLM summer, as you call it, certainly accelerated the anti-racism movement, there were many signs of it for a long time before then, people fearing being accused of racism. You point out in your article in 2017 that before the Manchester Arena bombing, one of the security guards didn't alert authorities to what he called the dodgy behaviour of the attacker because he didn't want to be accused of racial profiling. These fears of being called racist go back a long, long way. I can remember even to being at school in the 90s, being called a racist was probably one of the worst things you could be accused of at school. What is the root of this? Where does this come from?
5: Yes, I mean, in the public sector, it is career ending. And it is one of the very few things that actually can result in you losing your job if you are an otherwise unsackable government employee. So you give the example, that tragic, awful case of the Manchester Arena guard. I mean, he was no older than Henry Novak, that security guard. He's going to have to carry that for the rest of his life. But can we honestly say that we're surprised that he found the prospect of being sacked for being racially insensitive a much more imaginable, much more tangible and real prospect than, let's be honest, a very hard to imagine terrorist atrocity. And so he was, if you like, following the incentives. Think of the Valdo Calloway murders. The authorities in Nottingham knew that he was dangerous, but were deterred by, as they put it, evidence that there were too many black men who'd been sectioned under mental health laws. Or, you know, think of the Axel Rudolph Cabana case, where the headmistress in Ormskirk said, I there is something wrong here. This boy keeps bringing a knife to school. He seems to have an animus against white kids. And she was told, you're stereotyping him as a black boy with a knife. So literally lethal consequences. And I think the only way of explaining this is that we have sacralized anti-racism. We've elevated it and given it a quasi-religious status in a largely post-religious age, so that it's valued not in any proportion to the good it's doing or to the harms that it was supposedly addressing. It's become an end in itself, and speaking out against it is treated not as making a mistake, but as a kind of blasphemy. And people respond by excommunication. And that knowledge, I'm afraid, is skewing the behavior of our public sector and our police in particular, with, as we see, sometimes literally fatal consequences.
1: Mm. Well, Daniel Hannan, the Director of the Institute of Economic Affairs, thank you so much for joining us this morning.
2: Doesn't he speak well and make his point so well?
1: Yeah, and it does go back such a long way.
2: Yeah.
1: But it's concerning because it's going to take a long time to root out, even with the political will to do it, which there isn't yet, not unanimously on left and right.
2: Well, there's a story in the paper today about, going back to the Supreme Court ruling on trans spaces, women-owned spaces, how a lot of Labour MPs are continuing to resist it. Mm. Even though the laws, that's what the Supreme Court said.
1: That's right, and refusing to call it two-tier policing. I mean, you could come up with a different name for it if you like, but
2: it's
1: written in the police guidance is to treat people differently as a result of their ethnicity. So the police have self-prescribed their own two-tier policing.
2: With the connivance, I'm afraid, of our political class.
1: Absolutely. And I think there was certainly a time in the 2010s where what we would now call woke nonsense was seen as, you know, virtue signalling. What's the harm? We might as well show that we're nice people. And I think too many people didn't realise that ideas have consequences. You can't just tick a box. If you train an entire generation in these ideas, there will be consequences.
2: And a lot of these problems go back to the coalition, I'm afraid, where the Conservatives, led by David Cameron, tried to be more liberal.
1: And of course, the Equality Act, which was snuck in just before that election and was never repealed.
2: And the Tories didn't repeal it or even really amend it.
1: Well, I am the last person to defend that government, but I don't think they could have done it in coalition with the Lib Dems.
2: No, they couldn't.
1: There's no way the Lib Dems would allow that.
2: But they didn't say in their manifesto in 2015,
1: they could have done that.
2: And remember, Harriet Harman, who is the mistress, the architect of that Equality Act, has been brought back by Keir Starmer as an advisor, which tells you everything about the mindset of this government.
1: Well, some people who aren't concerned about woke and diversity are England football players. They've headed off to the World Cup in style. Now, they've been seen with some rather expensive luggage, different handbags, and you will not believe.
2: And by the way, these are not the WAGs, so-called WAGs handbags. These are the players' handbags. Pathetic.
1: I think it's very masculine. Anyway.
2: Oh, God. But we're going to tell you how much they cost, because they're eye-watering. Mike Parry, that great fashionista, and Stephen Pound, that other great fashionista, they'll be giving their verdict in Britain's Newsroom on GB News after this.
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26: England's squad numbers have been confirmed for the World Cup, with Jude Bellingham being handed the number 10 jersey. Captain Harry Kane will wear the number 9 shirt, while Bukayo Saka will don the number 7 and Marcus Rashford the number 11. Jordan Pickford is once again England's number 1, while Declan Rice has been confirmed as the Three Lions' number 4. England completed their first training session as part of their pre-World Cup camp in the sweltering heat of Miami. The Three Lions face New Zealand and Costa Rica in a couple of warm-up fixtures before their World Cup campaign begins. That's the latest sport. For more, go to gbnews.com.
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1: 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It's 25 past 11. 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
2: You don't understand. The double entendres we have to endure from Stephen Pound. He is the Labour's answer to Frankie Flipping Howard. Stephen Pound on my left, politically as well, and Mike Pound right. Now, Mike, we put a picture, for those who are listening on the radio, we put some handbags on the television screen. Can you tell us why they are significant?
10: Well, it's quite incredible. We're talking about Hermes Birkin handbag, £35,000.
2: Hermes Birkin? Who does he play for?
10: Well, no. The Hermes handbag was designed by Jane Birkin. Yeah. You're old enough to remember Jane Birkin and Serge Gainsbourg. You know, Je T'aime, right?
2: In Maintenant.
10: So that's a very famous bag. We're also talking about a Louis Vuitton Speedy for £18,000. Now you say, is this the England women's football team? Yeah. No, it's the England men's football team. And I've been around in football for so long, I remember when players used to get off the bus with a little plastic bag which had, you know, a sponge in it and probably their boots, right? And it would cost about 12 bob from boots or something like that. Yeah. These bags are costing up to £35,000.
2: There's one for 65,000, I think.
10: There is one for 65. There's a Zobrzalski Hermes for 35,000, but the King one, Ollie Watkins, very successful footballer in this country, the Hermes Birkin, £65,000. And these boys are absolutely shameless. They get off these luxury coaches, clutching these bags. Don't know what's in them, but there's some cosmetics and it's all perfect. Sorts of things.
11: But I have to say, when I saw this first, my first thought was, Murrell actually been buying the... it looked like the Peter Murrell shopping list.
2: They're getting off the plane or they're going to the World Cup with this bag. I don't know. This bloke,
11: Ollie Watkins.
2: Ollie Watkins.
11: Ex-Brentford player.
2: He plays for Aston Villa.
10: Yes.
2: He's sporting a £65,000 bag.
10: Yes.
2: It's a Birmingham football team. Mm. The average salary, Mike, in Birmingham is £33,000.
10: Exactly.
2: I think he's insulting the intelligence of the supporters.
10: I'm sorry, for once I have to disagree with you. That sounds like a bit of class envy to me. I have no class envy for footballers. They have unique skills. They're paid very, very highly.
11: Do they earn are they worth £1 million a month?
1: Well,
10: Yes, they are.
11: So let them eat cake is what this is all about.
10: No, the point is...
1: They're not allowed to eat cake.
11: Let them eat brioche then.
10: If somebody paid you £1 million a month, you'd say yes. Why would they ever say no? It's all blind demand.
2: Do you think they're getting the Birkin are giving them these bags to get the publicity?
10: Well, there's bound to be some sort of deal like that. I mean, most international models like Naomi Campbell and all that don't buy anything.
2: Exactly.
10: They wear this dress, carry that bag, and all kinds of. I'm not sure.
11: Who makes your shirts, Mike?
10: Let me tell you this.
11: I'll touch that.
10: I am a man with quite luxurious tastes as well, because one of my golf bags is in fact a Louis Vuitton bag.
11: We're not worthy.
10: I got it.
11: I put my football kit in a Tesco bag.
10: £1,000.
2: £1,000 for a golf bag. Is that worth more than the golf clubs?
10: Without a shadow of a doubt.
2: Right.
10: But it's not the big golf bag.
11: But he says he owns a golf club. He means Wentworth.
10: If I go to the driving range, I take one driver, you know, and a putter to practice and all that. So it takes three or four clubs. I sling it on my back and I walk, you know, quite proudly through my.
11: I've got a sandwich. No, it's a sandwich.
2: Did do you know our middle-aged beach?
11: What do you call it?
10: Babe magnet.
2: Babe magnet. Is it also a role model for Louis Vuitton?
10: Yeah, Stephen,
2: can you match that?
11: Listen, I have to say, I'm going to believe something impossible before breakfast every day, but I have to say, this is it. You know, the idea of Mike actually there swinging his massy and his niblick out there being sponsored.
1: Oh, my goodness.
10: But if anybody's
1: looking at the time and thinking we might have to end this discussion.
11: What is a niblick, by the way?
2: I do think
10: No,
2: it's not a great look,
10: it's,
2: Mike.
10: Honestly, it is the world today of footballers. The other day, Raheem Sterling was involved in a bit of a story.
11: Yeah, the clue's in the surname.
10: Yeah, but one of the facts in the story is he was paid £325,000 a week. That's the sort of level these footballers are paid at.
2: I'm doing something wrong because I'm not interested in any of it.
1: Who sends you your clothes, Andrew? That's what I want to know. Well,
2: all myself.
1: Indeed. Well,
2: I did get a lovely tie from a viewer the other day. So if you're watching, thank you very much. It's very nice. I wore it yesterday.
1: Oh, very good. Well, thank you, Mike and Stephen.
11: Don't forget,
1: it's Prime Minister's Questions at Midday. We want your questions for the Prime Minister. Send them to gbnews.com/your say. 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
8: Hello, very good day to you. This is your latest GB News weather update from the Met Office. Persistent rain, thundery showers, blustery winds. There's a lot going on through the rest of today. There's currently a weather system that's already made its way into western parts. It's going to push further east and northeastwards through today, bringing some persistent and at times heavy rain to many places. Across northern areas, it's currently quite cloudy, some low clouds, some murkiness here. That is going to lift a little bit as that persistent rain pushes in. And then elsewhere as the rain clears through, there will be plenty of showers following in behind, some of them heavy and thundery. Temperatures are going to be around average for the time of year, high teens, low 20s, that kind of thing. But do bear in mind, there will be some strong blustery winds mixed in with those showers. Those winds a bit stronger than you might expect for the time of year. A pretty wet evening across much of Scotland. Northern areas having some persistent rain. Further south, it's a showery picture, but plenty of showers. Some heavy, some thundery, some large hail, frequent lightning to watch out for. A similar story across much of Northern Ireland and Northern England. Slightly fewer showers across the rest of England and Wales, but even here there will be quite a few showers just across some eastern parts. A greater chance of seeing some sunshine to end the day. Then overnight we will have plenty more showers rattling their way through. Perhaps not quite as heavy or as intense as we've seen during the daytime, but worth bearing in mind those showers could be merging into some longer spells of rain across some western, northwestern parts. It is going to stay quite blustery, temperatures not dropping a huge amount, most places staying in double digits. Then through Thursday, well, it is a mixed picture, really. There'll be outbreaks of showery rain coming in from the west. The showers don't look as intense as we've seen through today, but nonetheless, still the possibility of a few rumbles of thunder and a bit of hail mixed in. And all the while, there will be some blustery winds to go with that as well. Temperatures, if anything, down a degree or so compared to today. Bye-bye.
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1: Well, coming up next, both bacon sandwiches and the chemical industry are under threat from crazy net zero goals.
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15: Very good morning to the headlines from the GB newsroom. 11 officers and a police dog were injured during violent clashes with protesters near where Henry Novak was murdered in Southampton. 2 people were arrested. Home Secretary Shabana Mahmood has condemned the disorder as completely unacceptable. Sir Keir Starmer set to face renewed scrutiny over cracks in his government and his use of disappearing messages at Prime Minister's questions. Earlier this week, newly released messages revealed senior ministers admitting their frustrations with his leadership. Fragile ceasefire between the US and Iran has been tested again with a further exchange of fire. Kuwait says it intercepted a number of drones, but its international airport and terminal building were hit, causing a number of injuries. A new report suggests three quarters of people are not on track for a moderate pension and face a cliff edge drop in income when they retire. Pensions UK is blaming rising bills and the rising cost of groceries. And the UK should prepare for what's likely to be a hotter than average summer. The Met Office has released its three-month outlook and is forecasting an increased chance of heat waves. You're up to date for the moment. More news coming up for you a little later.
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1: It's 11:34. 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
2: Well, this is a really interesting story. A chemical industry director has warned that the entire sector is in what he says is grave danger of major job losses unless the government does something to tackle soaring energy costs. As you know, they're the most expensive in Europe by a long mile.
1: Indeed. Well, GB News' national reporter Charlie Peters has this report.
16: In the heart of the West Midlands, Robinson Brothers makes products that touch almost every part of modern life. 80% of production here is exported around the world. But Adrian Hanrahan, the firm's managing director, has warned that they are fighting to cling on to business.
17: We really want to stay here, but we're existing and surviving in spite of successive governments, but we are committed to this area. I don't see our people as employees. I see that we are supporting 150 families in this area. It's cost for us, that, and it really is. It's crucifying us, and it's making us so uncompetitive.
16: That main cost is energy prices. Since the Ukraine war, emissions from Britain's chemical sector have fallen by 60%. But the trade body said that more than 90% of the reduction came from deindustrialisation.
18: Now, Robinson Brothers has been on this site for over 150 years. It has endured world wars and economic catastrophes over the years. But it's warning that since the energy shock since 2022, it's already lost around 100 jobs. It fears that more will follow if action is not taken. And that is the warning that was issued by the Chemical Industries Association earlier this year.
16: The chemicals sector is among the most energy intensive in Britain, and all that energy fuels annual exports worth at least £61 billion and the employment of more than 150,000 people in the UK.
17: We are trying to gallop towards this net zero, and I think we are trampling over industries and stamping on them.
16: Last week, the government announced a £350 million critical chemicals resilience fund to support strategically important producers. Business Secretary Peter Kyle called it evidence of what, in his words, a strategic state looks like. The Chemicals Industry Association welcomed this, but has lobbied for further relief on carbon taxes levied on electricity generators.
17: I would really like to see a reprieve on those, because the impact that the UK is having on global decarbonisation is, I'm afraid, it's insignificant relative to other countries. So why are we punishing UK manufacturing to look good? Whereas the net benefit is practically zero. And I don't think politicians get that. It's a soundbite. It's an ideology. I get really upset by it, because I just feel that, you know, we're losing good industries from the UK to other countries where environmental protection and human protection is not as great.
16: Adrian Hanrahan has a simple message for ministers dealing with industry and energy. Come here. Walk the factory floors and talk to the families that risk losing their livelihoods due to energy prices. Charlie Peters, GB News, in West Bromwich.
2: Next fascinating, really fascinating. And we are being punished, as that guy said, because of an ideological commitment of this government to try and commendable about net zero, but it's a minuscule impact.
1: Absolutely. And we urgently need to increase the amount of stuff we produce,
2: yes,
1: and export. And how can
2: growth,
1: we possibly...
2: Growth, baby,
1: and
2: it's not, growth, remember? Growth, that was going to be... That was the Chancellor's mantra, yeah, when she got into power, and there's been very little growth whatsoever.
1: Mm. Well, coming up next, the Work and Pensions Secretary, Pat McFadden, has spoken to GB News this morning. We'll be bringing that to you in just a few minutes.
2: He's the one, of course, who was discovered from the Mandelson tape, says he's for every meeting he goes with Labour and Peace, they ask for more money for benefit spending. Funny, that.
1: Well, if you're in search of some holiday sun, here's the forecast for some of our top European destinations.
3: You're looking happy.
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8: It's a bit of a mixed picture across southern Europe looking ahead to tomorrow. There is some rain around, but lots of places largely dry. Most of the rain's across Greece at the moment, not southern parts of Greece, dry here, but further north, outbreaks of rain. Mostly dry for Italy, but across southern parts of France, northern parts of Spain, there'll be some rain. Mostly dry for more southern areas and across much of Portugal, even the Canaries and Madeira having largely dry weather. More fine weather for most as we go through into the weekend. See you later.
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21: 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I'm a supporter of Help the Persecuted. 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
30: Thank you.
2: Well, the latest tranche of the Mandelson files were published on Monday, although there was an awful lot of tip-exing going on there. The Cabinet Minister, Pat McFadden, he's the Work and Pension Secretary, exchanged some messages with the disgraced former America ambassador that raised the eyebrows of some former colleagues. What did he say, Miriam?
1: Well, he said, every meeting I have is, who can we tax in order to pay benefits to others?
2: He's talking about Labour MP.
1: Yes, with Labour MPs.
2: Well, Pat McFadden sits down exclusively with our very own Gloria De Piero in his first interview since those messages were released.
6: I've known Peter Mandelson for many years, and these messages are kind of back and forth about politics and government that go on a lot. Politics is a series of constant conversations, and that's what's reflected in the material that was produced the other day. Having said that, what I did not know was the extent of his relationship with this guy Epstein and all the stuff that's come out about that since. This was a year or more ago, when he was still ambassador, when these exchanges took place.
7: Did you, when Parliament voted to release private messages, did you sort of scroll through and think, well, that one might blow up a bit?
6: Well, of course you write things in these messages, and I'm sure everybody does, that they probably, when they wrote them, didn't expect them to be published. Having said that, you know, I've said both in private and in public that we need to change the question that the welfare system asks. I said it, funnily enough, in a bunch of interviews last Thursday, Friday, and in a speech in March, and many times internally in the department. What I mean by that is we need to move from a question which just asks what benefits are you entitled to a question that says how can we help you change your life?

0: Now, that exchange was in response to a question about the Parliamentary Labour Party being mutinous. So we assume you're talking about Labour MPs. How are you going to get them to start asking the right questions?
1: Well, I think we've got to do reform differently. I don't think you can or should do welfare reform just by saying, here's a sum of money we've got to save, and then you graft on the policy afterwards. Of course, cost matters, but the best way to save money on the benefits bill is to help people get into work. And since the day I walked into the department, that's been my emphasis, particularly with young people, because if they get stuck on benefits, it can be a lifelong effect for them. So everything I've done through our youth guarantee that we've announced, through subsidies for employers, changes in the apprenticeship system, all of it has been about putting working opportunity at the heart of it. And that's what I mean by welfare reform. It's what I mean by asking the right question rather than the wrong question. So I'm approaching this in what I would argue is a progressive Labour way.
0: And your response to Kemi Badenoch, who the Conservative Party did a set of social media saying, Labour's welfare secretary admitted to Peter Mandelson what he won't tell you, Labour raised your taxes to pay for more benefits.
1: That's what she did. That's what her government did. They had the biggest rise in welfare benefits with none of the youth guarantee stuff that we are talking about. And we've been left with a system that they had 14 years where they created it, designed it, didn't reform it, and then suddenly they say they want all this change. They're a bit like a builder walking around your house saying, well, who installed that and who put that in? When the answer is they did. So I am changing the system that I inherited from them.
0: We're going to talk about how you're going to get people back into work in a moment, but I just want to ask you first. On Monday night, the body camera footage was released of Henry Novak's arrest. I mean, you're a dad. What went through your mind as a dad when you saw that?
1: Oh, it's awful. I watched it on the news, seeing this young man. And there's just so much that's wrong there. The assumptions being made. He's saying he can't breathe. He's saying he's being stabbed. He's not being believed. And in the end, he's handcuffed. And he's arrested. And I just think this has gone terribly and horribly wrong. There should obviously, the first place to start is an investigation into the policing of all this. That's got to happen. But I mean, my heart goes out to this young man's family. I've got a son very similar age, and I think every parent watching that is just awful.
2: Well, that was Gloria De Piero interviewing Pat McFadden earlier today. You can watch the full interview on gbnews.com.
3: Pat McFadden is fascinating because he was a political secretary, a political advisor to Tony Blair, in I think either the first or second administration. He has been around forever.
2: Yeah.
3: And was Keir Starmer's effective deputy prime minister, but something went wrong there and he was moved out of that role.
2: Yeah.
3: The cabinet office, all powerful, to work on pensions. But he's pretty solid and doesn't put a foot wrong.
2: No, and he's always very steady professional on media interviews. And of course, very interesting, the WhatsApp messages that were leaked.
3: Oh, yeah.
2: He was perceiving Labour backbenchers to be far too interested in raising taxes to pay for welfare benefits, to client groups. He recognised that. Peter Mandelson obviously recognised that.
3: Yeah, and I thought what that exchange showed was actually that these Labour MPs, particularly the newbies, They're not here about doing the right thing, which is to try to get to grips with the welfare bill, which has gone through the roof, but just to make sure, as you say, the interest groups in their constituency get more dosh because they're thinking about their majority.
2: Well, such a high percentage of Labour backbenchers, their jobs before they came into Parliament were working for charities and advocacy groups where their job is to try and win more money for the group that they're representing, which, you know, fair enough, that's their job. But obviously the job of an MP and somebody who's trying to run the country and balance the books is completely different.
3: Yeah, right. I was talking to the other night, the former Chancellor who we interviewed the other day, Jeremy Hunt, launched his book at the Institute of Directors in Pall Mall the other day, and I was talking to Patrick McLaughlin, who was the Conservative Party chief whip, a rare beast in Parliament in that he was a coal miner. And there are just so few of those people who did factory workers,
2: yep.

0: assembly line workers, miners, left in Parliament because it's become a very politicised world, hasn't
1: it? The only one I can think
0: of
1: is Lee Anderson.
0: Lee Anderson, our very own.
1: Well, there you go. Well, Sir Keir Starmer is going to take on Kemi Badenoch at Prime Minister's Questions very soon. So stay with us for all the build-up. You're watching Britain's Newsroom on GB News.
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3: Good morning. This is your GB News weather update coming to you from the Met Office. There's a big band of rain making its way across the country at the moment, but even away from that, there will be some pretty hefty showers and some strong gusty winds. Showers already across parts of Scotland and northeast England, but then this spell of persistent rain sweeps up from the southwest. Some relatively high rainfall totals with this, but then it's the showers following in behind across parts of Northern Ireland, much of England and Wales, and later into southern parts of Scotland, which could really pack a punch. Temperature-wise, well, they're near normal for the time of year, but watch out for some strong gusty winds with those showers. They will make it feel a little bit fresher, and definitely so much fresher than it was this time last week. Into this evening, and we still have some of that persistent rain across parts of Scotland. Northern areas a bit more showery, but across central areas, it is going to be pretty wet here. And then looking further south, it's these intense thunderstorms that we need to watch out for. They're going to be pretty widespread. They're going to bring frequent lightning, often going to be thundery, and there'll be some large hail mixed in, especially across parts of northern England. Further south, even here, the showers could be heavy and thundery at times, but there'll be slightly fewer of them, with some drier, brighter, clearer breaks in between. Overnight, the showers continue. The heaviest ones will largely ease, but there will still be plenty of showers and still some strong, blustery, gusty winds, especially for the time of year. All that does mean temperatures won't drop a huge amount, so most places, particularly the towns and cities, holding up in double digits. But then Thursday's going to be another showery day. Perhaps the showers not quite as intense as some of the ones that we're likely to see through today, but nonetheless, there could still be some rumbles of thunder and some heavy ones mixed in. Any sunny spells will be pretty limited for most, perhaps some towards the south and southeast, but even here, showers will be pushing through and there will still be some strong gusty winds with temperatures, well, looking similar to today. I'll see you again soon. Bye-bye.
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7: 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UK only. Entrance must be 18 or over. Lines close at 4 p.m. on the 26th of June. 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
1: Welcome back to GB News. You're watching Britain's Newsroom with Miriam and Andrew. And we're just leading up now to Prime Minister's question time, when, of course, Kemi Badenoch, leader of the Conservative Party, will take on Keir Starmer. Perhaps I should have said that the other way around. Will Keir Starmer take on Kemi Badenoch?
0: Yeah, the issue that will dominate, I'm quite sure, will be obviously what happened in
1: Southampton,
0: the Henry Novak, and the police response and the diversity training of police forces that are in the grip of the diversity industry.
1: It'll be interesting, it'll be interesting to see if Keir Starmer tries to allege that Kemi Badenoch and others, Nigel Farage, are trying to use this tragedy for political gain, because that certainly seems to be the temptation of some on the left to claim that right-wingers are trying to use this to stoke division. So whether or not he will try to claim that.
0: I think he'll proceed with care. He should do, because I think they will know in number 10, if they've tested the water, the country, there's a sense of shock and anger and almost disbelief at the way Henry Novak was treated in the last minutes of his life. As his life is ebbing away, the police treating him virtually like a criminal, a racist criminal. And it's endemic of other issues we've seen, whether it was the Nottingham killer, the grooming gangs, where the police appear to be not treating us as equals. And we know it's in the diversity training, you're not supposed to treat us as equals.
1: And will Starmer admit to that? Because so far he has said, and other ministers have said, there's no such thing as two-tier policing. But I think the fact that these diversity training manuals are now being widely scrutinised by the press and the public, it's no longer possible to deny that, really. Will he offer some sort of review? Of course, they want to wait for the outcome of the IOPC investigation into those individual police officers, but it needs a more of a root and branch review of the training.
0: And we shouldn't forget, of course, in the torrid summer when George Floyd was killed in America, and as Dan Hannan, who we spoke to from the Institute of Economic Affairs, said, of no policy issue of this country whatsoever, Starmer and his deputy, Andrew Rayner, both pointedly and publicly took the knee. Which I thought was very misguided at the time, very misguided.
1: Now, of course, if it wasn't for that tragic murder and the court case that we've seen this week, probably the Mandelson files have been the topic for Kemi Badenoch. They weren't particularly explosive. Of course, a lot of messages either redacted or ministers using disappearing messages on WhatsApp, so not making it into those
0: it
1: files.
0: It was just embarrassing for the Prime Minister.
1: Yeah, some of it was tittle-tattle.
0: More ministers saying the Prime Minister is clueless, in a nutshell.
1: And, of course, Pat McFadden. Words that will live on in history that every meeting he goes to with Labour backbenchers is asking, who can we tax more to pay benefits to others? So that's something she may go on.
0: And as he did say in that exchange with Mandelson, they're asking these Labour MPs the wrong question. But we know that's because, and that explains why the attempt to cut the benefits bill last year, Miriam, by a mere £5 billion was seen off because Labour MPs weren't having any of it. And a weak Prime Minister should have seen them off.
1: Yeah,
0: you should have seen them off, Keir Starmer. And McFadden does say in those exchanges with Mandelson, his authority will be difficult to be recovered if he loses his vote. So they even put it to the vote. Yeah? They pulled the vote.
1: Yes, incredible. Be interesting to see if any Reform MPs are allowed to ask a question, of course, because they are such a small party in Parliament, obviously leading in the polls, but only 8 MPs. They don't get any guaranteed questions each week. Their MPs will go into the ballot. They may be lucky, they may be not lucky, but I think on average... a backbench MP will only get about one question to the Prime Minister each year.
0: Yeah,
1: exactly. So it's not easy to get a question in Prime Minister.
0: The Prime Minister is now in his place on the front bench. The Northern Ireland Secretary, Hilary Benn, has been taking questions as a backbencher on his feet, talking about issues to do with Northern Ireland. And then the Speaker will say they're off. Kemi Bainock's in her place too. Mm-hmm. And of course, we shouldn't forget Lib Dems. Ed Davey gets to ask two questions every week now, doesn't
1: he? Yes, that's right. He's the third largest party in Parliament. It's not going to be an easy PMQs for the leaders because, of course, they want to talk about the Novak case, the wider issues, but they've also got to be careful to speak about it in a way that's respectful to the family, that isn't seen as inciting the protests or violence, but that does get to the heart of the issues, and I don't think that's going to be easy.
0: Yeah. Speaker's on his feet now, Sir Lindsay Hoyle, who we know was the one who demanded there was a government statement yesterday about the Novak case, an issue that was going to be a junior minister who did a very nervous ministerial broadcast around this one, but in the end it was the Home Secretary, Shabana Mahmood. So he'll call the Prime Minister shortly, and then we'll be handing over to Christopher Hope, our political editor, and Gloria De Piero.
1: Yes, I can't hear what he's saying, but perhaps he's outlining the order of business for the rest of the day. Who knows? The Speaker often has a few notices, because it starts with a question from a backbencher, randomly drawn from the ballot. Then the Leader of the Opposition gets seven questions in a row. That's why you see Kevin Badenoch standing up, sitting down frequently, and then it goes back to backbench questions, and they alternate between the government benches and the opposition benches until the Speaker calls time at about 12:30. But he'll try and fit as many people.
0: Yeah, I mean, I remember when Burko was Speaker, I couldn't stand Burko. Of course, sometimes PMQs ran until 12:40.
1: Yes.
0: Would you remember that?
1: Well, it does start late sometimes. I mean, we're already on 12:02, so there's already a couple of minutes grace, but he does try and get as many people in as possible. But of course, it's really important for MPs, particularly in Prime Minister's questions, which is so oversubscribed, to keep the questions short. The temptation is to make a little speech.
0: Yeah.
1: I think this may be the first question to the Prime Minister.
10: Thank you, Mr. Speaker. Can I contribute to Lord Hazlehurst? I know he will be deeply missed, particularly on the benches opposite. Mr. Speaker, the findings of the recent Spring Hill inquest into the tragic deaths in July 1972 of Father Noel Fitzpatrick, Patrick Butler, Margaret Gargan, David McCafferty, and John Dougal are sobering. While the circumstances in which the events occurred were undoubtedly challenging, it is the duty of the state to hold itself to the highest standard. The government accepts and deeply regrets these findings and recognises their gravity. On behalf of the government, I want to apologise unreservedly to the families for what happened and for the grief and trauma that they have endured since the tragic deaths of their loved ones. Mr. Speaker, I also want to place on record our deepest condolences to the family of Lance Corporal James Freeman, who died in a tragic accident on Sunday. Mr. Speaker, I'm also aware of a Royal Navy helicopter crash this morning in Devon. This will be a deeply worrying time for the families, and more information will be set out as soon as possible. Mr. Speaker, Henry Novak's family have shown extraordinary dignity after their son's life was stolen in appalling circumstances. He was clearly a kind and thoughtful and much loved young man. There are serious questions to answer, including how accusations of racism informed police thinking, and we're supporting the IOPC to get to the bottom of what happened. But no matter the pain we feel, there is no justification for more violence and disorder. The attacks directed towards police officers in Southampton last night were disgraceful and completely unacceptable. This is a time for serious work, not rage. And let me be clear, we will ensure anyone found engaging in disorder meets the full force of the law, as we have done before. Mr. Speaker, this morning I had meetings with ministerial colleagues and others, in addition to my duties in this House. I shall have further such meetings later today.
12: Dr. Ross Savage. Thank you, Mr. Speaker. And I would like to echo the sympathies expressed by the Prime Minister for those families recently bereaved, particularly the family of Henry Novak. Corruption appears to be endemic in donations to British political parties. We've had years of Conservative cronyism. We've had allegations of embezzlement in Scotland. We've had undisclosed donations from crypto billionaires and foreign oligarchs. We've even had freebies dished out to some of the honourable members sitting on the benches opposite. The government has already cracked down on some specific sources of donations that favour their political opponents, such as crypto and foreign money. Will the Prime Minister now commit to restoring the faith of the British public in the integrity of our British democracy by putting a cap on all political donations?
10: Can I thank her for her question? We will do whatever is necessary to protect our democracy from foreign influence and from dirty money. And that's why we commissioned the Ryecroft review. We capped overseas donations and introduced a moratorium on crypto donations. And we're taking further action as set out in the King's speech. But the $5 million question, pound question still remains. Why is the leader of Reform dodging questions about his donations? And why did he keep it secret in the first place?
13: Thank you, Mr. Speaker. I am proud that after decades, it is this Labour government putting passengers before profit by bringing GTR, Southern, Gatwick Express into public ownership. Shelved plans to unblock the bottleneck at East Croydon Station. This not only causes delays from Bedford to Brighton, but leaves constituents at Norway Junction Station in lift limbo. So will the Prime Minister look again at the Croydon Area Modelling Scheme, back my campaign to unblock the Croydon bottleneck, and does he agree with me that by bringing our railways back into public hands, it is this government that is getting us back on track?
10: Can I commend her campaign to address the Croydon bottleneck? The last government cancelled work to address this. We will carefully consider the case for upgrades, including step-free access at Norwood. I'm proud that her constituents are travelling on rail services that are now back in public ownership and benefiting from the first freeze in rail fares for 30 years. Labour government transforming our railways and building a fairer Britain.
14: Come to the Leader of the Opposition, Kemi Bednall.
15: Mr. Speaker, can I echo the Prime Minister's words on Lance Corporal James Freeman and also about the Royal Navy helicopter crash in Devon? I also want to share my deepest condolences to the family and friends of Henry Novak. Yeah. The circumstances around Henry's wrongful arrest and tragic murder must be a wake-up call to the entire country and our institutions that every life matters. And it is the responsibility of everyone in this House to bring people together, not divide them. Yeah. Mr. Speaker, with your permission, I would also like to take this opportunity to pay tribute to Sir Alan Hazlehurst, Lord Hazlehurst, who died on Monday. Sir Alan served Parliament for over 50 years, 8 of them in the Lords, 40 years as my predecessor as MP for Saffron Walden. And from 1970 to 1974, he was also the Member of Parliament for Middleton and Prestwich. He was respected on all sides of this House, elected multiple times as your predecessor, Deputy Speaker, before he concluded in the other place. Apart from serving his constituents, his greatest passion in Parliament, and perhaps in life, was, as you said, cricket. He was chairman of the All-Party Parliamentary Group for Cricket, a role which he encouraged me to take up and which I graciously declined, telling him I knew absolutely nothing about cricket. But I think colleagues should know that the reason Sky Sports can be found on the parliamentary TV network is because of Sir Alan's intense lobbying. There is so much to say, but I think just letting everyone know that he was a good and kind man, and he will be very much missed. My thoughts are with his wife Angela and his children Mark, David and Emma and his grandchildren. So, Mr. Speaker, can I ask the Prime Minister, by how much has the welfare bill risen since he came to office?
16: Yeah.
10: Mr. Speaker, can I just first thank her for her approach and her tone in relation to the Henry Novak tragic case. In relation to welfare, Mr. Speaker, as she knows, we inherited a broken system from the party opposite, and we are now improving that system. We are now improving that system, delivering a youth guarantee, rolling out 300,000 work experience placements, and commissioned Alan Milburn's review into youth unemployment. They're the steps that we were taken. As she will know, the number on welfare went up hugely on their watch, as did the cost under the Shadow Chancellor.
15: Mr. Speaker, the Prime Minister doesn't seem to know the answer, so let me tell him. Benefits alone have risen by £20 billion since he came to office. The Prime Minister has promised welfare reforms, we heard him say it just now, so can he tell the House why was there no bill in the King's speech to reform welfare?
10: Mr. Speaker, welfare reform is balancing universal credit so it no longer pushes people away from work. That's what we're doing. They voted against it. Welfare reform is introducing a right to try to incentivise people to take up opportunities. That's what we're doing. They voted against it. Welfare reform is providing record funding on apprenticeships. That's what we're doing. Apprenticeship starts fell by 40% on their watch. And she talks about the welfare bill. It's soared to £88 billion on their watch. Nearly 3 million people were written off. Face-to-face assessments collapsed because of the contracts they agreed. And the person who signed off those contracts was the Shadow Chancellor.
15: Mr. Speaker, we need to bring down the benefits bill. He complains about the Shadow Chancellor. The bill went up because of the pandemic. And even then, Mr. Speaker, even then, they were asking us to spend more. It's not the Shadow Chancellor who's the problem, it's the actual Chancellor. She's not even here in her place. It is the actual Chancellor. Mr. Speaker, the reason why there is no welfare bill is because the Prime Minister has given up. And he's given up because they have given up on him. On Sunday, the Welfare Secretary was asked 12 times on national radio if he would make cuts to the benefits bill. And 12 times he could not answer. So I will ask the Prime Minister, is he going to cut the benefits bill?
10: Mr. Speaker, all the measures we're doing to reform welfare, all the measures we're taking to get young people into work are measures to reduce the cost and the numbers of people who are unemployed. And Mr. Speaker, that's why we've introduced the youth guarantee, so that young people can have help into work, that they can then, after 18 months, if they haven't got a job, be given a job for 6 months, supported, which we know is the best way to ensure that they succeed as we go forward. That is the change that we're making, Mr. Speaker. But they introduced the system that is broken. We're reforming it. Did they vote to reform it with us? No, they voted to keep the broken system.
15: Mr. Speaker, the Prime Minister keeps saying he's bringing in welfare reforms. None of those things are going to cut the bill. Even his own Tim's review explicitly says, this is their review, this is in the terms of reference, explicitly says, this is not about generating proposals for further savings. He had a chance to cut benefits. Last year, I remember, they were planning to cut benefits and on the floor of this House, they U-turned. What did he do when he had a chance? He caved. He caved to all these MPs behind him who don't want benefits brought down. That's why they're sitting silently behind him. So does the Prime Minister agree with his welfare secretary that that was the moment he lost his authority?
10: Mr. Speaker, I'm proud of what we're delivering on this side of the House. The fastest growing economy in the G7. They said that couldn't be done. Despite the war in the Middle East, the OECD forecast UK growth is up and inflation is down. Net migration, Mr. Speaker, net migration, which reached nearly a million under them, and the Leader of the Opposition was the cheerleader, down by a staggering 82%. The asylum backlog, down by 46%. We're delivering the fastest reduction in waiting times in the NHS in the history of the NHS. That's on top of free school meals, free breakfast clubs, and free childcare. And of course, we're lifting 500,000 children out of poverty. I'm very proud of the work of this Labour government.
15: Mr. Speaker, he says he's proud of what they're delivering. I'm glad to see the Prime Minister still has a sense of humour, given we all know he's losing his job soon. He has no authority, and we know why. His MPs will not let him do anything. The Welfare Secretary said in private what they won't dare say in public. He said, every meeting I have with Labour MPs is about who can we tax in order to pay more benefits.
16: Shameful.
15: Last week, Tony Blair said, if the Conservative Party repeats its offer of working together on welfare, Labour should accept. So today, I am repeating that offer to the Prime Minister. Is he ready yet?
0: Prime Minister.
10: Mr. Speaker, they introduced a system that's broken, and they put the bill through the roof, and now they want to give us advice on welfare. No thanks. No thanks. The question should always be not what benefits people are entitled to, but what help we can give people to change their life. That's what the Work and Pension Secretary was arguing, and he's right about that. And it's a Labour government that's helping people into work. And she asked what we've done. She asked what we've done. More rights for renters, stopping unfair rent strikes. That's in 11 million people giving greater security and a place to call home. More rights for workers, Mr. Speaker. Including bereavement leave on day one. Ask anyone who's lost someone and they'll tell you just how important it is to have bereavement leave, and lifting 500,000 children out of poverty. We often say in this House that every child should go as far as their talent or ability will take them. It does not happen if they're growing up in poverty. And the party opposite have fought us every turn. I'm proud of what we're delivering. There's much more to do.
15: Mr. Speaker, the truth is, unemployment has risen every single month since they came into office. You can listen to their cheers get weaker and thinner with every passing moment. The fact is, despite his huge majority, the Prime Minister doesn't have the votes to reform welfare. There is a solution, a Conservative solution. Him, he is more than happy to release all their text messages while all of his has disappeared. Disappearing messages from a disappearing PM. There is a Conservative solution, benefits bill down, taxes down, growth up. Everyone in this house knows that he is just a caretaker keeping the seat warm for the Mayor of Manchester. But it doesn't matter who's in charge. Labour MPs will keep asking who can they tax to pay more benefits. It is in their DNA. Isn't it the truth, Mr. Speaker, that the problem isn't this passive Prime Minister? The problem is the Labour Party. Yep.
10: Forgive me if I don't take too much notice of the Leader of the Opposition. For 14 years, they broke our welfare system, lost control of our borders, presided over the biggest fall in living standards on record, broke the economy, prisons, the NHS. I could go on and on. No wonder she and they are totally irrelevant. The change delivered by this Labour government, the biggest upgrade in workers' rights in a generation, delivered. Renters' Rights Act, delivered. Record funding for our NHS, delivered. The fastest growing economy in the G7, delivered. Lifting 500,000 children out of poverty, delivered. We're going to fight even harder for working people, a stronger and a fairer Britain.
17: Mr. Speaker, 97 homes in Coalsnorton have been evacuated due to ground movement. That's hundreds of people enduring severe emotional and financial distress. This is absolutely life-changing. The MRA are now conducting an 8-week investigation into who will ultimately be held responsible. In the meantime, my constituents are looking to the UK government for help. Will the Prime Minister Minister commit to working with the Scottish Government and Clackmannanshire Council to ensure that affected residents receive whatever support they need for a speedy and fair resolution?
10: Can I thank my honourable friend, and I do know how difficult it is for residents who are not in their homes, and can I reassure him and them that the MRA are carrying out daily investigations to get answers as swiftly as possible. We're also working with the council to provide support for residents. I can confirm the Energy Minister is in touch with MSPs and will ensure that both my honourable friend and his constituents are kept updated on the next steps.
14: Leader of the Liberal Democrats.
16: Thank you, Mr. Speaker. And can I associate myself with your remarks about Lord Alan Hazelhurst and confirm to the Leader of the Opposition that he will be missed on all sides? Can I associate myself with the Prime Minister's remarks about Lance Corporal James Freeman, who was killed in Iraq? Our thoughts are with the family and the unit. And can I also offer our thoughts and prayers to the family and friends of the 17 people who tragically drowned during the recent heatwave, many of them children? Speaker, the murder of Henry Novak was an evil crime made much worse by the lies of the killer and the police response. The investigation must uncover all things that went wrong, and all police forces must act on its conclusions. Outside court, Henry's father made a powerful plea that his son's murder should not be used to create further division, but should be used to treat knife crime as a national emergency. Does the Prime Minister agree that the victims of knife crime and their families deserve a politics where we come together to solve these problems and not use them as a political football?
10: Can I first join him in paying tribute to the 17 people who lost their lives in the heat wave, many of them, as he says, young, and each of them tragic, and send our condolences to their families. In relation to the case of Henry Novak, can I thank him for the approach that he has taken in this as well? It is important in a case like this, which is so tragic, and anybody who's seen the footage will have been deeply moved by it. It is important that we reflect on our own leadership roles here as political leaders. And it is our duty to bring people together at a time like this, not seek to divide people. It is particularly our duty to listen to what the devastated family are asking of us as political leaders. And can I thank all of those that have acted in that way? Because I think that's the right way to respond.
14: So, Ed Davey.
16: Can I thank the Prime Minister for his reply and completely agree with him and say that we stand ready to work with the government on serious policies to tackle knife crime? Mr. Speaker, with our armed forces overstretched, Labour now seems to be investing in a new weapon of war, the long form essay. It gives another meaning to the phrase drone warfare. Says the UK should suck up to Donald Trump, kowtow to US tech barons, and go slow on Europe. The Prime Minister must be grateful for this rare endorsement of his agenda. Blair also claims that the sensible people aren't radical and the radical people aren't sensible. Is the Prime Minister concerned that unless he changes course, he will be remembered for being neither radical nor sensible?
10: Well, he rather spoiled what was quite a good gag. Mr. Speaker, I have to. I'm surprised he hasn't done more to welcome the savings we're delivering for family fun days out this summer. I really thought that he would have been delighted at the cheaper tickets for soft play.
14: No, hello! Speaker,
18: country is united in its horror at the tragic death of Henry Novak. And would the Prime Minister once again join me in paying tribute to the courage of Henry's family in the face of this tragedy? And will he also join me in calling for the recognition of the serious mistakes made by the police, and that we must learn from those mistakes so that no family may face this tragedy again?
10: Well, can I thank him for raising this really important case, and my thoughts are with Henry's family. I'm sure the thoughts of the whole House and the whole country. I have watched the body cam footage, as others will have done. I found it really hard. It was harrowing. And as a dad of a 17-year-old boy, I felt sick. I can only imagine how devastated his family are. It is extremely moving. Henry's life has been stolen. His family have responded with incredible and immense dignity and bravery. Now, there clearly are lessons, Mr. Speaker, that need to be learnt, serious questions that need to be addressed. Not least this question about accusations of racism informed decision making in such cases. Henry's father said this: "We do not want his death to be used to create further division, hatred, or tension." They're the words of a grieving father who's lost his son. "We do not want his death to be used to create further division, hatred, or tension." I think those words have resonated with people across the country. We must not allow this tragedy to be hijacked by anyone who seeks to divide us.
19: Yeah. Nigel Farage. Yeah.
20: Thank you, Mr. Speaker. Following the horrendous circumstances of Henry Novak's death, can I urge the Prime Minister to consider this? It is now clear to growing millions in this country that we're living under two-tier policing. The instructions that are given to police officers from police bosses are clear and written down in ink. It says you must treat different ethnic groups in different ways. That, apart from the upset and the anger at the circumstances of his death, the anger that you saw spilling out in Southampton last night, which is in danger of getting considerably worse,
19: because
20: if the public lose trust, the public lose trust in being treated fairly by the police. Can he take some action, end this divisive practice of two-tier policing, and make sure that all British citizens are treated the same?
10: Mr. Speaker, I don't believe there's two-tier policing in this country. I'm really shocked that he pretends to have respect for Henry's family and then acts in this way. They are a grieving family.
21: Mr. Blash, please, it's a very important question. I want to hear the Prime Minister. If you want to carry on, go outside, please, Prime Minister.
10: Grieving family have asked us not to respond in the way that the Leader of Reform has responded. They've asked us not to. They have lost their son in the most appalling circumstances. They make a simple plea of us as human beings to please not exploit that. That is their plea to us. We all need to reflect on those words of Henry's father. My response, and the response of others, to be fair, has to be focused on the lessons to be learned so we can deliver justice. His response has been to appeal for rage. Rage. That's his response to a father who's lost his son, and asked for that not to happen. Exploiting this tragedy to create grievance and division would be wrong in any circumstances, but to do it when the family are expressly saying, please don't, is unforgivable. It shows exactly who he is.
16: That the Prime Minister has just made.
3: Absolutely.
16: In August 2024, my constituent, Holly Woodcock, was found deceased in France, aged 20 years old. Her parents, Lee and Joanna, who are in the gallery today, still have no idea what happened at Holly's friend's holiday villa. They have raised significant concerns with the Foreign Office regarding the investigation, including the inconsistencies of witness statements and timelines, how samples were prematurely destroyed, and how matters raised by French lawyers were dismissed by the investigating French police officers and officials. I'm grateful that the Foreign Office Minister met with me and Mr. Woodcock, but I share the family's concerns that our government should do more to press the French authorities to reopen the investigation. So will the Prime Minister commit to look at what can be done to raise this matter with his French counterparts at the highest level to help Mr. and Mrs. Woodcock get the answers that their daughter Holly deserves? Yeah.
10: Can I thank him for raising this case and express my sincere condolences to Holly's family? I cannot begin to imagine the intense distress that they've experienced. My old friend will know the Ambassador to France has raised Holly's case with the French Prosecutor General, and I know the Minister of Europe has set out further steps that can be taken and is ready to support the family. But I will reflect in light of his question on whether there's anything more that can be done.
21: Liz Saville-Roberts.
19: Last month, Welsh voters elected a Plaid Cymru government with a clear message, fairness and hope. This means tackling years of neglect by securing funding owed from HS2, a new financial settlement that reflects our nation's needs, and more powers for Wales, especially powers over our natural resources. So would the Prime Minister be open to turning a conversation into real action to fulfil the democratic wishes of the people of Wales? Because now surely is a time for us to work together rather than facing the chaos that threatens us from every corner.
10: Yeah. Can I thank her for a question? As she, I hope, knows, I did have a call with the First Minister of Wales just 2 weeks ago and made it clear that this government, will work constructively with the First Minister and with the government in Wales, because that's the right thing to do to deliver for Wales.
21: Tristan Osborne.
22: Yeah. Thank you very much, Mr. Speaker. Can I ask the Prime Minister about our National Health Service and what better treatments can we offer people suffering from memory loss? A very distressing case was recently brought to my attention by a constituent in Waldham, in a village in my constituency, of a man who could not remember his own words, even though he said it on television, that the NHS should not be funded through general taxation. To ensure my constituents in Chatham and Aylesford secure clarity on future Kent and Medway NHS funding, and what can we do to help the leader of Reform UK?
10: My lovely friend makes a powerful point. The Reform leader wants everyone to forget that he called for our NHS to be replaced with an insurance-based system. He might want to jot it down to jog his memory. And then he said that if people can pay, they should pay for NHS treatment. So we can help him by jolting his memory here. You cannot trust Reform with our NHS. The only way to protect it is to vote Labour.
21: Yeah. Rosie Duffield.
23: Thank you, Mr. Speaker. This week, Tom Kerridge and UK Hospitality launched their VAT's the Problem campaign. And yesterday, my neighbour from Herne Bay and I hosted industry bodies, chefs Matt Tebbutt and Thomasina Myers, hospitality leaders from Manchester, Liverpool, London and Kent, including Andy Burnham's nighttime economy advisor, Sasha Lord. All agree with campaigners such as Andy Lennox that the UK's rate of 20% of VAT in hospitality is killing businesses daily. Does the Prime Minister agree that that's the problem? And will he match his candidate in Makerfield's pledge to slash VAT in line with the rest of the EU?
10: Can
2: I thank her for her question and recognise the challenges that she identifies. But that is why we're permanently lowering business rates for retail, hospitality and leisure businesses. Every pub will get 15% off its new business rates bill, and bills will be frozen in real terms for a further 2 years. In relation to VAT, she'll see that we are supporting by cutting VAT on children's meals in restaurants, particularly over the summer period, with the savings that were set out 2 weeks ago by the Chancellor.
3: Linda Just.
4: Thank you, Mr. Speaker. Every year, around 160 university students commit suicide. That's more than three every week. Yet there is no established duty of care on universities to protect the health, safety and welfare of their students. This is not about creating excessive burdens on universities, but requiring them to take reasonable steps to prevent injury or harm to their students where the risk is reasonably foreseeable. So would the Prime Minister please meet with me to discuss this issue so that we can do all that we can to prevent our young people dying at university through suicide?
2: Well, Mr. Speaker, any death from suicide is a tragedy, as everybody across this House will know. We're bringing together students, bereaved families, universities and the NHS to strengthen the mental health support provided to students, and we've appointed a student support champion to drive improvement across our universities, and the Minister will be happy to discuss that and other matters with him.
3: Andrew Rosen.
5: Yeah. Thank you, Mr. Speaker. I wonder if the Prime Minister has had the chance to study the election results in Havering.
3: Yeah.
5: With zero Labour councillors elected in Romford, zero Conservative councillors for the first time since 1964 across Havering, and the first Reform UK London borough, which shows people's disillusionment with a political establishment. But in his final days as Prime Minister, does he think he can do something for the people of Romford and give us the accident and emergency unit at Queen's Hospital, which the Honourable Member for Ilford North said he would deliver but failed to do?
2: Mr. Speaker, we put record investment into the NHS to clear up the mess that he and others left behind. I have studied the candidate for Makerfield, the Reform candidate, since he brings up election. A self-professed sexist, said women who get abortion do it for vanity purposes, encouraged people not to get the COVID vaccine, and said Russia would, within its rights, to invade Crimea. Russia, Reform have got nothing to offer but grievance and division yet again.
24: Thank you, Mr. Speaker, and can I associate myself with the Prime Minister's comments on Henry Novak and cause for calm over division. The Rugby League family lost a giant last week. Yeah. John Keir, the former England, Wales and Challenge Cup winning coach, died suddenly on Sunday afternoon on his journey north after commentating on the Challenge Cup finals at Wembley the previous day. Yeah. After playing for Castleford, his local team, he moved to teaching and coaching for a total of 700 matches with nine clubs, including famous underdog Challenge Cup wins with Sheffield Eagles in 1998 and Hull FC in 2005. John loved his sport and was in love, and in turn was loved by the sport. Will the Prime Minister join me in paying tribute to John and sending condolences to his wife Dawn, family and friends?
2: Yeah. Can I thank her for raising this and pay tribute to John? We're all deeply sad to hear of the passing. He was a remarkable athlete, coach and an energetic and enthusiastic champion of his sport. He will be missed by supporters across the country, and I think my thoughts, all of our thoughts, are with his wife Dawn, his family and his friends at this sad time.
3: Sarah Green.
25: Mr. Speaker, yesterday I spoke to women at an event here in Parliament whose children suffered avoidable harm after they continued taking the epilepsy drug sodium valproate during pregnancy. Doctors knew the risks, patients were not informed, and it's had devastating consequences. I'm sure the Prime Minister would agree that for a government department to commission a report looking at how to provide a redress scheme, it raised an expectation that one was on the horizon. To then not introduce it would be unbelievably cruel. Yeah. So when will this government respond to the Hughes report and finally establish a redress scheme for these families?
2: Can I thank the Honourable Member? We absolutely recognise the harm and huge impact that pelvic mesh has had on so many lives. She will be aware that the Minister of Public Health has been a dedicated campaigner on this very issue. I want to see a full response to the recommendation published as quickly as possible, and I'll make sure the Minister keeps her updated of progress.
3: Ewan Steinbeck.
26: My
1: Mr. Speaker, the 10-year bus plan published by the Department for Transport shows that demand for zero-emission buses will double by the end of the decade. Despite this, in Scotland, jobs are being lost in our bus manufacturing sector because overseas manufacturers are winning a greater number of orders and now constitute the majority of new registration buses on our roads, despite an investigation into the cybersecurity of Chinese buses. Mm-hmm. Will the Prime Minister designate bus manufacturing as a sector critical to our national security?
2: My honourable friend is right to champion the brilliant, talented workforce building buses in Scotland. Our pipeline will give UK manufacturers the certainty and stability that they need to plan ahead and to be completely effective. And I can reassure him we're working closely with the industry to provide the response and the support that's necessary.
21: Bob Lamb.
6: Thank you, Mr. Speaker. I welcome the Prime Minister's commitment to combat anti-Semitism. For the regular hate marches we've seen on our streets, with the chanting of globalise the intifada, has led directly to attacks on Jewish businesses, on synagogues, on individuals in the streets, and now an arson attack on where Jewish people live. So the Jewish people of our country now want to see action, not warm words. Will the Prime Minister therefore commit to the type of action that we need to expel students who commit anti-Semitic acts who are from overseas? Will he take action to proscribe the IRGC? Will he take action to close down the 13 Iran-sponsored charities in this country that spread anti-Semitism? Will he also take action to ensure that all children are taught the horrors of the Holocaust, the importance of not expressing hatred towards one another, and the true history of the founding of the State of Israel? The Jewish people of this country want to feel safe on our streets and in their homes and in our country. So will the Prime Minister take the appropriate action?
2: Can I thank him for his question? And we are united in our belief that we must fight the poison of anti-Semitism wherever it is found. We are investing more to keep Jewish communities safe, more police patrols, greater security at schools and synagogues, and investing £7 million to tackle anti-Semitism within our universities, and bringing in prescription-like powers to clamp down on malign state activity. We will set out further steps in coming days, and I'll make sure he's fully informed of the steps that we're taking.
21: Aaron Puffin.
7: Thank you, Mr. Speaker. Mr. Speaker, less than 48 hours ago, the family of Henry Novak stood on the steps of Southampton Crown Court and gave a courageous and dignified statement in which they said, "We want to use Henry's heartbreaking story to make change for the better. We do not want his death to create further division, hatred, or tension. We want his story to help make our streets safer for everyone." Does the Prime Minister agree with me and my constituency neighbour in Southampton Tess Satvia Kaur that the violence we saw whipped up on the streets of Southampton last night, the criminal damage to innocent people's homes, the injuries to 11 police officers, are the total opposite of what Henry's own family clearly and powerfully called for?
2: Can I thank him for his question and thank him for the discussion that we had this morning about the impact in Southampton, and thank him for the work that he has done along with his fellow MP and, if I may, the Honourable Member for Thurrock, who's been dealing with Henry's family for some time. The attacks directed towards police officers last night were disgraceful and completely unacceptable. There is no justification for further disorder.
21: Danny Chambers.
8: Thank you, Mr. Speaker. And the Conservatives promised us 40 new hospitals repeatedly that we knew were never going to happen. But the current government is now promising us a new hospital in Hampshire in 20 years' time if it gets built at all. Mr. Speaker, my constituents really rely on our A&E maternity services, but our current hospital has a huge repair backlog and it has rainwater leaking into clinical areas. Will the Prime Minister please break this cycle of governing parties promising us hypothetical hospitals and simply commit to fixing our actual hospital in Winchester?
2: Can I thank him for his question. I recall he raised this with me, I think, previously at Prime Minister's questions. As he knows, the reorganisation of services is a matter for local integrated care boards who take decisions based on the evidence and engagement with patients. Across the country, patients are benefiting from the £450 million investment that we've provided to expand urgent and emergency care capacity. That's the improvements because of the investment we put in, but it is a matter for his local board.
0: Thank you, Mr. Speaker. Despite the efforts of dedicated teachers in Scarborough and Whitby, only 36% of pupils achieve grade 5 and above in both English and Maths GCSE. Does the Prime Minister agree with me that Mission Coastal has the potential to deliver the same transformational impact for young people in deprived coastal communities as the London Challenge achieved, and is the kind of bold and targeted intervention that only a Labour government can deliver?
2: Can I thank her for her work championing on such an important issue? Mission Coastal will help break the link between background and success, giving the most disadvantaged children mentoring, career support and enrichment opportunities, because we believe that no matter where you grow up, every child deserves the same opportunities to succeed.
20: Victoria Collins.
9: Thank you, Mr. Speaker. This government's top-down housing targets, which are about to almost double in my constituency, mean communities like Redbourne and Tring are about to see huge-scale development while infrastructure is bursting at the seams. But while an supposedly affordable new build in my patch is more than £500,000, so no wonder Hannah, one of my sixth formers, says she can never dream of buying a new home and have to leave the place where she grew up. So, will the Prime Minister urgently review these targets and come and speak to Hannah and our constituents, see how the targets, these top-down targets, are not delivering the affordable homes, the services we need, or protecting our precious land?
20: Prime Minister, please.
2: Look, we inherited a housing crisis with people unable to have the security of their own home or even get onto the housing ladder. We are determined to change that. We have invested £39 billion to deliver more social security of their own home or even get onto the housing ladder. We are determined to change that. We have invested £39 billion to deliver more

0: The Makerville by-election will take place on the 18th of June following the resignation of Labour MP Josh Simons. The candidates announced so far are...
1: Andy Burnham, the Labour Party. Alan Howlin Lord Hope, the official Monster Raving Loony Party.
0: Robert Kenyon, Reform UK.
1: Rebecca Shepherd, Restore Britain.
0: Michael Winstanley, the Conservative Party.
1: Jake Austin, the Liberal Democrats.
0: Dan Clark, the Libertarian Party.
1: Peter Mark Ward, the Rejoin EU Party.
0: Sarah Wakefield, Green Party.
1: Ed Gemmell, Climate Party.
0: Robert Parnell, Independent.
1: John Alfred Dyer, Independent.
0: Paul Richard Gould, Independent.
1: Count Binface Party.
0: OK, we're back in the studio now. We're joined in the studio by Labour MP for Cramlington and Killingworth.
1: Emma Foody,
0: of course, and Julia Lopez, the Shadow Secretary for Science.
1: Without further ado, let's get straight into the brilliant questions that you have been sending in. Emma Foody from Labour. Let's go to Maddie, who says... Starmer like Southport once more missing the point. All about Farage, it is not. It is about British policing and two-tier justice. Maddie is saying that our police system is not fair, there is two-tier justice.
2: I think that in front of the law, everyone is equal and police should be policing without fear or favour. And the Home Secretary was very clear about that yesterday. I think that there's obviously been some concern about this guidance from the MPCC, and it is absolutely right that is under review. And if there are examples and instances in which it is felt that this is not being done in the way that it should be, then of course that has to be looked at and it must be addressed. But do I think that the police are waking up every day and thinking about how they can police different communities differently? I absolutely do not believe that to be the case. But I do think that there is an important point to be made, actually, about the contrast and approach to this from the Prime Minister and from Nigel Farage, because Henry Nowak's family have been very clear that they do not want his tragic murder to be used to create and stoke further division. And I think it's really sad, frankly, that Nigel Farage did not seek to condemn the disorder that we have seen in Southampton last night.
0: Yeah, Julie Lopez, we saw your leader, Kevin Baynock, not talking about Henry Nowak, asking six questions about the benefits, a big issue raised by Pat McFadden in that message about the Parliamentary Labour Party want to keep spending money and don't care about how it's raised. Was that right? What's your view of Nigel Farage? He didn't condemn, did he, the riots in Southampton? He talked about two-tier policing. Kevin Baynock didn't.
3: Well, look, Kemi spent all of yesterday giving very important interviews about the Henry Nowak case.
0: To us at GB News.
3: And she is trying to walk the very careful line between ultimate respect for the family who are suffering an absolutely appalling tragedy, but not being unafraid as a politician to confront the very, very real issues about confidence in the policing, the way in which identity politics has corroded this principle of equality before the law, and the lack of confidence that people have across the country that race is not becoming an issue that is obscuring facts when dealing with important and critical cases. And I'm afraid the Henry Nowak case is one of those cases where the issue of race is front and centre, so it's understandable why the public would be very worried, but it's extremely important not to stir up ethnic hatred and to divide people into groups. You have to be about the principle of equality before law and how we get back to that, because I think the confidence has been lost.
1: Emma Foody, I'm going to bring in Gary's question here, who was confused that there wasn't much said about Henry Nowak there between the Leader of the Opposition and the Prime Minister. And I know you referenced Nigel Farage, who's not here to defend himself, but his point is right. We now have large protests going on, and you just know they're going to get worse because the country is annoyed, which I guess if Nigel Farage was here is exactly the point he was trying to make in the chamber and which he would make today. People just feel so angry about what's happened.
2: And it is entirely reasonable for people to feel angry and to want answers and to be upset. What has happened is absolutely horrendous. I don't think anyone could watch that footage and not be just appalled. And, you know, as the Prime Minister said, feel sickened to see it happen. But there is a way to use that anger to seek change, to see difference, to make a change that you want to see if you feel that that change is there, is required, sorry. And that is not by taking to the streets and assaulting police officers and creating general disorder. That is absolutely not the way to achieve that.
0: But by not discussing it, doesn't the House of Commons risk looking out of touch, just not talking about the issues which people are talking about on the street, by saying we can't go there because the families say so? Of course, you must reflect that, but equally, a poor

0: a boy died, the police behaved as they did, and it's a national interest issue.
1: Well, these issues have already been discussed. They were discussed in the statement yesterday. As I say, Kemi discussed them at length. But in terms of the Yarbu politics of Prime Minister's questions, I think there was a very real question to ask about how to respect the families in that. But I agree, we cannot be seen as a political class to be afraid to take these issues on. These are absolutely real issues that ordinary Britons across the country are extremely worried about. And Kemi talked about us descending into tribal politics. That cannot happen, and we have to make sure that the response that we have as a political class is not to say lessons must be learned, let's sweep this under the carpet. There was a very big contrast with how the political class fell over themselves in relation to Black Lives Matter, and we have to be seen to take this every bit as seriously, if because this is happening in our country. These are issues of confidence in our policing, in our institutions, and how the people are being treated fairly. This is about equality before the law.
2: We could let this conversation continue for hours, actually. But I want to bring in Anne because who raises the sort of main thrust of what Kemi Badenoch went at the Prime Minister on today. Her question is this: if we pay out more in welfare than we take in tax, where does the shortfall come from? She says this is a serious question I'd like you to put to the two MPs today, which is what we're doing. I mean, how can you have a country where an economy where you're paying such vast amounts out in welfare, forecast to rise and rise, an attempt by the government to get on top of it, an attempt that failed?
3: I think Anne asks an important question, and it does deserve an important answer. This is, the welfare system which we have inherited is fundamentally a broken one.
2: It's got worse, according to Kemi Badenoch today, £20 billion extra more.
3: It has under the same rules which were in existence under the previous government, and it's absolutely fair to say that needs to be reformed on the back of that.
2: Two-child benefit cap, that must have added a bit.
1: Yeah.
3: The two-child benefit cap is fundamental. The majority of it is paid to people who are in work, and obviously the flip side of that is that it lifts a large number of children out of poverty, which actually means that they are more likely to be taxpayers, they are more likely to have jobs, they are more likely to do well at school off the back of it, they are less likely to have health conditions. I don't think there is any disagreement that the welfare system needs reformed. People have much better, again, life opportunities, life chances if they are in work. Yeah. And we absolutely need to make sure to do that.
0: Yeah, but Julie Lopez, the bill is big because your party failed to cut it. I mean, these guys have been in power not even 2 years, 14 years. The Tories didn't do
1: Chris,
0: enough to tackle the benefits bill.
1: We had a pandemic.
0: Bill.
1: Well, Ian Duncan-Smith did a hell of a lot.
3: It was increasing before the pandemic,
1: the
3: though, Julia.
1: Bill. Then we hit the pandemic, and then we had a series of issues that we had to deal with. And at every turn, Labour were pushing us to increase the benefit spend. Now, since they've been in office, the benefit spend has increased by £20 billion. They tried to raise £25 billion from national insurance. You are taking money from the productive sector of the economy and giving it to the unproductive sector. And that is being seen in joblessness amongst young people in particular. And if you ask any businesses
3: Except
1: in your
3: under 21s, employers don't pay national insurance, do they?
1: If you ask any business
3: under 21s, employers don't pay national insurance,
1: they change the thresholds. So a lot of part-time workers are now uneconomic to employ. They've increased employment law, so people are not taking on the risk of employing young people, part-time workers. You can see that across the hospitality sector, and it's coming in the welfare state. And, Pat McFadden talks about a youth guarantee subsidising employers. Don't subsidise employers with money that was theirs in the first place. Just make sure they're not having to pay such a large tax bill.
0: OK, I'm going to cut in quickly. We've got a minute left on this show. Jill has got in touch about something completely different and a bit lighter. She says, another erosion of all things British, replacing good old Winston Churchill with animals on our currency notes. Truly appalling, Emma.
3: Well, I think this misses the real tragedy, actually, which was in 2003 when George Stevenson, who, of course, is from my constituency and was on the £5 note, that was the real tragedy in all of this.
0: OK, what's your take on that, Julia?
1: Of course, I haven't seen the story, so there may be more to it, but on the face of it, it seems nuts to me. And I don't know why we always have this sort of weird self-hatred where we seem to sort of expunge all the most important
0: historical
1: characters.
0: Apparently, it's stopped forging because it's such a
2: familiar
0: picture.
2: Oh, is it? We asked the public. Have I made that up?
0: Yeah, and they said that was not. Churchill. So the problem is the public want animals not Churchill, but I think it does go to the heart of I think what is
2: maybe
0: British.
2: Jill, it should all be down to you. What's on that note? You've clearly got this nailed.
0: Well, this is going to play out over the next few days, the Henry Novak. Do you think now we're stopped being a political issue? It wasn't mentioned really by the leader of the opposition or the Prime Minister, Emma?
3: I think, as Julia said, is this has to transcend party politics. Mm. This is a real moment for the country where we need to come together and see the real long-lasting changes.
1: I think this issue will run, because it's not just the Henry Novak case. There is the Vincent Calicone case. There is the rape gangs. There is a whole question of serious cases where race has played an element. And as I say, the political class cannot be unafraid to tackle those issues, because the answer will be something more extreme politically.
2: Thank you so much to you two, now regulars. Join us again. Thank you for watching. Thank you for sending your questions. Don't go anywhere, because up next is Good Afternoon Britain with Emily Carver and Mark White.
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2: 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UK only. Entrance must be 18 or over. Lines close at 4 p.m. on the 26th of June. This is a network giveaway. Entries will be pooled. Please check the closing time if listening or watching on demand.
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6: Good afternoon. It's 1 o'clock on Wednesday, the 3rd of June. I'm Emily Carver.
7: And I'm Mark White. The Prime Minister and Nigel Farage locked horns in Parliament over two-tier policing and the politicisation of the murder of Henry Novak.
8: It is now clear to growing millions in this country that we're living under two-tier policing.
9: Exploiting this tragedy to create grievance and division would be wrong in any circumstances, but to do it when the family are expressly saying, please don't, is
10: quite extraordinary Prime Minister's questions today. The entire House seemed to unite against Nigel Farage when he spoke about two-tier policing. But of course we know that police bosses are looking at the wording of guidance. I'll bring you more details shortly.
6: Yes, fury erupts in Southampton over claims of two-tier policing in the murder of Henry.
7: Protesters threw bottles, bricks and wheelie bins at public order officers as the Prime Minister condemns the protests.
6: Elsewhere, Keir Starmer, Rachel Reeves and David Lammy all use disappearing messages on their WhatsApps, leaving some question marks over whether we will get to see their chats with Peter Mandelson. Stay tuned.
7: Redhead's Rasha Revenge. Energy Secretary Ed Miliband wants you to give up your rashes to save the planet. God forbid.
6: God forbid. And banknote beasties. Yes, puffins, dolphins, sharks, bumblebees, Atlantic salmons are among the wildlife that could feature on new banknotes in the UK as the Bank of England announces its shortlist.

0: because I didn't hear.
1: Yeah, so Kemi Badenoch decided not to go on Henry Novak. She did mention, she made a quick remark about it, condolences to the family and so on. It was really when Nigel Farage stood up and demanded an answer from the Prime Minister as to whether two-tier policing exists, that things got a little heated.
2: Yeah, I mean, everybody jumping out of their chairs to boo and hiss the reform leader. It was ever thus. They have been very quick, many people in the media and in politics, to jump on the words that Nigel Farage used yesterday when he spoke about the outrage that people were feeling. And it's those words.
1: Cold rage.
2: Yeah, and it's those words now that seem much more important for people to speak about than necessarily, I think, the very germane issues that have been raised by Nigel Farage and others about whether police officers are second-guessing themselves now in order to comply with what the hierarchy within the police service want them to do regarding the race relations.
1: Well, absolutely. And we're going to show you a few clips, actually, of how some of the media have leapt on Nigel Farage's comments, almost seeming to blame his words for some of the violent behaviour we saw last night in Southampton. Is that fair? We saw politicians aplenty talking about their rage back when George Floyd died. So is there a bit of hypocrisy there?
2: Yeah, and I know I've said this before, and it's worth repeating. You know, people describe the death of poor Henry Novak as a George Floyd moment. Well, I don't compare it to George Floyd in that sense. George Floyd was a serial criminal, you know, once held a loaded gun to the belly of a pregnant woman. You know, not someone to be envied around the world, but, you know, he was. People absolutely jumped on the death of George Floyd, the untimely, of course, death of George Floyd, and we saw the way in which the world reacted to that, the disorder that followed that. Henry Novak was none of these things. He was, you know, a decent, law-abiding, lovely young man with an amazing future ahead of him, and we'll never know what he could have achieved.
1: Yeah, it's terribly sad. Please do get in touch, though, at home, gbnews.com/yoursay. Let us know what you think about all of these issues, but we're going to get to the headlines with Aaron.
3: Thank you very much indeed. Good afternoon to you. 5 minutes past one. Our headlines. The Prime Minister says the murder of student Henry Novak in Southampton has raised serious questions about how accusations of racism inform policing, but that this is not a time for rage. 11 officers and a police dog were injured yesterday during protests near Worcester. Novak was murdered. Two people were arrested after demonstrations erupted into violence as police were pelted with bricks and stones. Two people were arrested. Mr. Novak was handcuffed and arrested last December after being falsely accused by his killer, Vikram Digwa, of a racist attack. One of the four officers involved has resigned. The others remain on frontline duty. An independent investigation is underway, and Sir Keir condemned last night's violent scenes.
4: There are serious questions to answer, including how accusations of racism informed police thinking. And we're supporting the IOPC to get to the bottom of what happened. But no matter the pain we feel, there is no justification for more violence and disorder. Yeah. The attacks directed towards police officers in Southampton last night were disgraceful and completely unacceptable. Yeah. This is a time for serious work, not rage. Yeah.
3: The Conservative leader, Kemi Badenoch, also sent condolences to Henry Novak's family, saying this is not a time for division.
5: The circumstances around Henry's wrongful arrest and tragic murder must be a wake-up call to the entire country and our institutions that every life matters. And it is the responsibility of everyone in this House to bring people together, not divide them.
3: The Prime Minister also accused Nigel Farage of exploiting the death of Henry Novak, saying he's shocked by his response. Reform UK have refused to condemn the violent protests last night and have called on the government to end what it calls two-tier policing.
0: You should be angry. Nigel is angry. We're angry. The way to channel that anger is to make get political change in this country so that there is one law for everyone, regardless of your race, regardless of your religion.
3: In other news, a man who staged a fake gaming live stream on YouTube to provide an alibi for murdering his pregnant partner has been jailed for life. Natalie McNally's family were at Belfast Crown Court earlier as Stephen McCullough was sentenced to a minimum of 31 years. Natalie was 15 weeks pregnant when she was subjected to a violent attack in December 2022. Police experts discovered the six-hour stream had actually been filmed 4 days before and then broadcast as live on December the 18th. Finally, forget Churchill and Jane Austen. The next face of Britain's banknotes could be a fox, a dolphin, or a bumblebee. 18 animals have been shortlisted to appear on future banknotes. The public are allowed to have their say. The list has been grouped into three categories, covering a variety of species and environments, and a consultation will be launched later today. Up to date with the headlines. More coming up for you at 1:30.
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1: Well, it's 1:09. Good afternoon, Britain. Now, it was in part a somber PMQs today as the tragic murder of Henry Novak dominated quite a bit of the proceedings. The Prime Minister began the session with a call for calm.
4: But no matter the pain we feel, there is no justification for more violence and disorder. The attacks directed towards police officers in Southampton last night were disgraceful and completely unacceptable. This is a time for serious work, not rage.
2: Well, the leader of the opposition, Kemi Badenoch, echoed much of what the PM had to say and called the murder a wake-up call for Britain.
5: I also want to share my deepest condolences to the family and friends of Henry Novak. The circumstances around Henry's wrongful arrest and tragic murder must be a wake-up call to the entire country and our institutions that every life matters. And it is the responsibility of everyone in this house to bring people together, not divide them.
1: Then a bit later on, the Prime Minister clashed with the leader of Reform UK, Nigel Farage. Here's what happened then.
7: It is now clear to growing millions in this country that we're living under two-tier policing. The instructions that are given to police officers from police bosses are clear and written down in ink. It says you must treat different ethnic groups in different ways.
4: My response, and the response of others, to be fair, has to be focused on the lessons to be learned so we can deliver justice. His response has been to appeal for rage. Rage. That's his response to a father who's lost his son and asked for that not to happen. Exploiting this tragedy to create grievance and division would be wrong in any circumstances, but to do it when the family are expressly saying, please don't, is unforgivable. It shows exactly who he is.
2: Well, let's cross to Parliament now and speak to our chief political correspondent, Catherine Foster, who's joined by Labour MP Luke Charters. Catherine.
8: Well, good afternoon. Prime Minister's questions really quite memorable today, wasn't it? There seemed to be unity between Labour and the Conservatives and the Lib Dems, in fact, talking about the need to be careful with language and bring people together. The Prime Minister thanked both Kemi Badenoch and Sir Ed Davey. But the odd one out, if you like, was most definitely Nigel Farage, who had a question and was heckled very, very loudly. Let's get the thoughts now of Luke Charters, the Labour MP for York Outer. Luke, thank you so much for talking to us. A very difficult Prime Minister's questions. The Prime Minister says that he doesn't believe that there is two-tier policing in this country. What are your thoughts, having presumably seen that incredibly distressing body cam footage?
9: Well, I have watched that footage and I saw it from the perspective as a dad, and to see how Henry was being treated, it's tough for anyone, isn't it? And as a dad, I saw Henry's dad and what he said, and he doesn't want things to be spoken, festering up and division and hatred. But there's another dad in all of this, Nigel Farage, and I just say to him, and I know he's a big part of this channel, and I say directly to him and his team who are listening, from myself as one dad to another, Nigel, please show restraint with your language. Please, this is a really divisive and difficult time. Please respect the following wishes of the family. And we might disagree, Farage and Reform, but they have a platform in this country. Use it right now, this afternoon, this evening, to say no more division, no more hate, let's start coming together.
8: On other channels, some have described Nigel Farage's language as incitement. Do you think that's correct?
9: I think he's got to reflect on it. You've heard my quite emotional call there for him. We're all, you know, I'm dad, we're all dads, aren't we? You know, I'm pleading, I'm begging with him. Nigel, please, for the communities in Southampton across this country, just tone down your language and rhetoric. You saw that you were the odd one out. Out of 650 MPs in the chamber today. Please, this is not who we are as a Britain. Use the platform that you have as leader of reform just to call for a moment of calm. Please.
8: Feelings running incredibly high on this issue, of course. But Kemi Badenoch spent most of Prime Minister's questions actually talking about benefits, using Pat McFadden's words about it seems to be always who can we tax to pay more for benefits. She said it doesn't matter who the Prime Minister is because it's in Labour's DNA. This is a real problem for you, is it not, the benefit situation? I mean, you couldn't cut £5 billion off it a year ago.
9: Well, I don't agree with Pat McFadden's comments. I'm a straight talking Yorkshireman, and you know that. I say one thing on tax and one thing on benefits. On benefits, we cannot let young people be stuck on a treadmill of benefits for life. You're a hard working northern mum as well. You wouldn't want that for your kids. I wouldn't want it for mine. The grandparents listening in, the parents listening. Do you know what I've said? Why don't we get some of that money that's spent on benefits for young people into employment? Did you know £25 on benefits, only £1 in that is spent on employment support? That can't be right. And on tax as well, those young people that are stuck on that treadmill, we need to give them hope for the future, give them a rung up the ladder. I've called for a youth triple lock, target some laser strike tax incentives to get them saving, building that hope for a future home. These are the sorts of measures that we should have to fix this problem, don't you think?
8: Hope, something that I think many people feel lacking at the moment. And just finally, you are from the north. You've got a plan for northern transport, a little bit like the Oyster that we have in London. Just briefly, could you just sum that up for us?
9: Well, the Oyster car transformed London's economy, and I think we deserve that in the north. It could join everyone up, put pounds in people's pockets, an Oyster card, tap in, tap out, no nonsense. It could revolutionise northern transport.
8: Well, Luke Charters, Northern Transport most certainly needs some help. Thank you very much indeed for talking to us on GB News. Back to you in the studio.
1: Thanks, Catherine, and thanks to the Labour MP, Luke Charters, there for his words. Mark, there was something.
2: Listen, you know, you heard from Luke Charters there, that impassioned plea to Nigel Farage to mind his words. But Alan Evans has been in touch on your views, and he points out something which I think is worth actually repeating on your say. He says, here is the definition of cold rage. Cold rage is a highly controlled, suppressed form of intense anger instead of a loud, explosive outburst. Mm. It manifests as a calm, calculated and terrifyingly focused mindset. So you could absolutely argue that he is kind of minding and be very careful of the language that he chooses. Yes,
1: that does not mean the same thing as firing pellets at police officers, does it? Or setting a wheelie bin alight. That wouldn't come under cold rage.
2: No, and of course, you can't legislate for how other people are going to interpret those comments from Nigel Farage, but there is an issue with, you know, as we've seen time and time again, where the political and the media class like to focus on, you know, what Nigel Farage is saying, rather than perhaps the big issues underlying some of the concerns that he raises.
1: Well, absolutely. I mean, last night on the BBC's Newsnight, the former police officer Leroy Logan pointed the finger at Farage.
10: And there's no apology from your side. I think it's ludicrous.
11: Apology for what Nigel pointed?
10: No, for the impact of what has been said. It is clear that people have been incited by what Nigel Farage and other people in Reform have said.
2: On Sky News yesterday, Cathy Newman seemed more concerned with the language of Nigel Farage than the substance of the protesters' concerns.
12: Nigel Farage issued a statement on camera calling for people to respond with pure cold rage. That's incitement, isn't it?
1: And wait for this. This is how LBC's James O'Brien reacted this morning.
13: You think that rage was pure enough, Nigel? Was that rage cold enough for you? Or do you want a little bit more like you got last time? Do you want some hotels to be set on fire? Maybe find a police officer when they're off duty and just attack them. Would that be pure enough for you, Nigel?
1: Sounds like some hot rage from James O'Brien.
2: Well, exactly. Maybe he needs to look at the definition of cold rage, but there you go. The Conservative leader, Cammy Badenoch, also condemned the Reform leader's comments.
14: We also don't need rage, which is what Nigel Farage is for pushing. We need courage. We need bravery. We need to be able to stand up and say, George Floyd happened in another country.
1: Okay, but is there a degree of hypocrisy in some of the reaction to these comments? Let's just remind ourselves what people were saying after the death of George Floyd. That was just a few short years ago.
2: Shabana Mahmood, who was a backbench MP at the time, shared her anger at the unspeakable outrage after Floyd's death. And here's what Sadiq Khan said.
15: The brutal killing of George Floyd has rightly ignited fury, not just in America, but around the world.
1: Okay, and a certain Keir Starmer even criticised Boris Johnson for his lack of response to George Floyd's death.
16: I start by expressing shock and anger at the death of George Floyd. This has shone a light on racism and hatred experienced by many in the US and beyond. I'm surprised the Prime Minister hasn't said anything about this yet, but I do hope that next time he speaks to President Trump, he will convey to him the UK's abhorrence about his response to the events.
1: It does look like our media and politicians pick and choose when it is appropriate to have an angry response, to show fury, to show righteous anger.
2: We just thought it was worth reminding you. You can compare and contrast with some of the responses now to responses back then.
1: Well, we're joined by the former Scotland Yard detective Mike Neville. Mike, we've got a lot to talk to, but just your reaction to what we just showed there, how there's this whole debate now over whether using the word rage could possibly have incited these riots.
17: Well, I think it's more than two-tier policing. There's a two-tier society here where we're basically being told by the political classes to keep our mouth shut. We'll give it the reports will be ready in 3 months and we can learn lessons about that. And I just think the people out there, the viewers and listeners here, will be thinking, we're just being told to keep our mouth shut. We can't do anything. They know best. That's what they do. They know best. They want this whole thing to go away because it's just shone a light on the appalling consequences of what they've done to this nation. You know, they brought in this diversity and inclusion, brought in these race action plans, not just in the police, throughout the whole of the establishment this is. And people just feel now there is a two-tier society where if you're white and particularly white and working class, you're just disadvantaged. You're always going to be seen if the police turn up to an incident up. Anybody else turns up, immediately the white person is the baddie, the non-white person is the goodie. And this is not the way it should be. And what struck me about the people in Southampton, you watch the footage, just like families there and stuff, and there's a few thuggish people who always turn up to these things, but there's families and stuff. And when they're all shouting, shame on you, at the police, can you imagine 50 years ago, the people of Southampton doing that? They just wouldn't have. British policing used to be respected throughout the world. The trust and confidence in British policing. People used to say heaven, you know, is where the police are British and the organisers are German and all this sort of stuff, and the French are the chefs. Would they say that now? I spoke at a meeting, a reform meeting, just as an expert on policing, and I asked the people there who trust the police, and no one put their hands up. This is in Stoke-on-Trent. It's just awful, and I just think those messages that political leaders have got, it would just bring more cynicism that the establishment have their own agenda.
2: So, Mike, obviously in your time as a very senior officer within the Metropolitan Police, and still, of course, talking as you do very regularly to those still serving, how much does the issues around the diversity programmes that forces have play on the minds and the everyday decision-making process that officers are faced with on the ground?
17: Well, I would say these young officers are literally brainwashed into the fear of diversity, racism. Their biggest fear is being accused of racism. It's easier not to stop and search somebody. It's easier not to take action because no one will really get you for that. What they can say, oh, is you've been racist and then you'll lose your job. And so you can just see how it impacts. I mean, in my own experience at Scotland Yard, I used to circulate all the images of criminals. And you know, it's like a magazine, so you want to draw people in. So the front cover, I'd go, let's have an important crime, a murder, a rape, an armed robbery. And it's got to be a good quality image because, you know, it's going on the front cover. And I used to do this, and then after 6 months, I got a phone call saying, and that was the only selection procedure, I got a phone call, you've got to put more white people on the front cover. So they were more concerned about accusations of racism than identifying people for the most serious of crimes. And I've seen senior officers, I saw a superintendent, I had a report done on street robbery in Lambeth. It showed that that young black men were mainly the suspect. If I did a report on burglary, it would have been young white men who were doing mainly the thing. But did this report, and she got hold of the report and ripped the page out. Before it was, this is how. But why? Because these people are ruthlessly ambitious. Okay. They knew at the time that that would it might impact on our career, and so they'd rather put people at risk of street robbery and these lads being drawn into it rather than diverted away than risk their own promotion.
1: Well, Mike Neville, thank you very much indeed. Former Scotland Yard detective. Strong opinion there. We will be bringing you more throughout the show.
2: Now, this is Good Afternoon Britain on GB News. Lots more coming up on today's show.
1: Yes, Red Ed's rash of revenge. Energy Secretary Ed Miliband wants you to give up your rashes to save the planet. But after the break...
2: Tory leader Kemi Badenoch says benefits have risen by $20 billion under Keir Starmer. Is she right?
1: All of that and more. You're with GB News, Britain's news channel.
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20: No persecuted Christian should have to walk alone. Hi, my name is Pat Allerton and I'm the vicar of St Peter's Notting Hill in London. I'm a supporter of Help the Persecuted. War has erupted across the Middle East. Their teams in Iran, Lebanon, Jordan, and Iraq are still there, rescuing and sheltering persecuted Christians in the midst of conflict. 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
22: Charles Leclerc has signed a new long-term contract with Ferrari, committing his future to the Italian outfit ahead of the Monaco Grand Prix. The 28-year-old, who joined Ferrari in 2019, has claimed 8 victories and is currently third in the driver's standings. Leclerc described Ferrari as a second family and said he remains determined to help deliver a world championship to Maranello. The Monegasque driver boasts an impressive record at his home race and will hope the contract announcement provides extra momentum as he chases further success this season. That's the latest sport. For more, go to gbnews.com.
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1: Right, 1:28, good afternoon, Britain. Now, PMQs was also dominated by the subject of benefits. Yes, Kemi Badenoch said the welfare bill has risen by £20 billion since Labour came to power.
2: Well, it emerged earlier this week that Pat McFadden had told Lord Mandelson that colleagues just wanted to know who can we tax in order to pay benefits to others.
1: Well, we're joined by GB News' political editor, Christopher Hope. Christopher, tell us more.
27: Well, yes, that was in, of course, those texts from Pat McFadden, who didn't know or how to use or didn't turn on his disappearing message, unlike the Prime Minister and others, between Pat McFadden and Peter Mandelson. That line again, every meeting I have is, who can we tax in order to pay benefits to others? He wrote to Lord Mandelson in May last year. They're asking the wrong questions, Pat McFadden says. That question, though, is, of course, line number one in any attack now on the Labour government about how it spends money and raises it through tax from all of the opposition parties. Pat McFadden hasn't said much about it, but he has talked to Gloria De Piero, our colleague at GB News, on her Gloria Meets podcast moments ago. And here's what he told her.
28: Well, of course you write things in these messages, and I'm sure everybody does, that they probably, when they wrote them, didn't expect them to be published. Having said that, you know, I've said both in private and in public that we need to change the question that the welfare system asks. I said it, funnily enough, in a bunch of interviews last Thursday, Friday, and in a speech in March, and many times internally in the department. What I mean by that is we need to move from a question which just asks what benefits are you entitled to a question that says, how can we help you change your life? And I think that is a progressive welfare reform question, because it puts work and opportunity at the heart of what you're trying to do. I've been saying that in public and in private for a long time.
27: Of course, Pat McFadden is right. This government has to try and tackle the benefits bill. What it can't say is by how much it might fall. There are two reviews going on. Stephen Timms reports back in the autumn. Alan Milburn, his report into young people who aren't on jobs or training, that was out last week, the interim part of that, and the recommendations are out in September. He's on the right track here, Pat McFadden. The problem is his party don't want to listen to it, and that's why Kemi Badenoch spent six questions, Prime Minister's questions, asking repeatedly the same questions. Why has it gone up by £20 billion since Labour came in? The benefits bill. I mean, the question for Kemi Badenoch might be, will you actually ditch the commitment to increase pensions, the state pension, by the triple lock? As many think she may have to at the next election. That'll be a big debate then. But it's notable, I think, that Kemi Badenoch did not ask the Prime Minister about Henry Novak. She clearly was trying to go with where the family are by saying, let's take the politics out of this issue. Nigel Farage disagrees, and he asks a question.
1: Well, thank you very much indeed, Christopher. Those questions will rumble on, I'm sure. Christopher Hope, our political editor, will speak to him again soon. But this is Good Afternoon Britain on GB News. We are going to be bringing you more on the developing story around the Henry Novak murder, but also...
2: banknote beasties. Puffins, dolphins, sharks and bumblebees are among the wildlife that could feature in new banknotes in the UK as the Bank of England announces its shortlist.
1: Yeah, what do you make of that? That's after your latest news headlines.
4: Thank you very much. Good afternoon to you. The headlines from the GB newsroom. The Prime Minister and Nigel Farage have clashed in Parliament over the police's handling of the murder of student Henry Novak, with Sir Keir accusing the Reform UK leader of seeking to exploit the tragedy.
5: It is now clear to growing millions in this country that we're living under two-tier policing.
6: Exploiting this tragedy to create grievance and division would be wrong in any circumstances, but to do it when the family are expressly saying, please don't, is unforgivable.
4: 11 officers and a police dog were injured last night during violent clashes with protesters near where Mr. Novak was murdered in Southampton. Two people were arrested. Controversial guidance advising officers to treat ethnic minorities differently is to be reviewed. A new report suggests 3/4 of people are not on track for a moderate pension and face a cliff edge drop in income when they retire. Pensions UK says rising bills and the cost of living are to blame. And the UK is likely to be looking ahead to a warmer than average summer. The Met Office has released its 3-month outlook and is forecasting an increased chance of more heat waves. That's today for the moment. More coming up at 2.
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2: Thanks, Aaron. Lots more coming up on Good Afternoon Britain.
1: Yes, fury erupts in Southampton over claims of two-tier policing in the murder of Henry Novak.
2: Yeah, protesters threw bottles, bricks and wheelie bins at riot police as the Prime Minister condemned the protests.
1: All of that and more. 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
7: Hello, very good day to you. This is your latest GB News weather update from the Met Office. Persistent rain, thundery showers, blustery winds. There's a lot going on through the rest of today. There's currently a weather system that's already made its way into western parts. It's going to push further east and northeastwards through today, bringing some persistent and at times heavy rain to many places. Across northern areas, it's currently quite cloudy, some low clouds, some murkiness here. That is going to lift a little bit as that persistent rain pushes in. And then elsewhere as the rain clears through, there will be plenty of showers following in behind, some of them heavy and thundery. Temperatures are going to be around average for the time of year, high teens, low 20s, that kind of thing. But do bear in mind, there will be some strong blustery winds mixed in with those showers. Those winds a bit stronger than you might expect for the time of year. A pretty wet evening across much of Scotland. Northern areas having some persistent rain. Further south, it's a showery picture, but plenty of showers. Some heavy, some thundery, some large hail, frequent lightning to watch out for. A similar story across much of Northern Ireland and Northern England. Slightly fewer showers across the rest of England and Wales, but even here there will be quite a few showers just across some eastern parts. A greater chance of seeing some sunshine to end the day. Then overnight we will have plenty more showers rattling their way through. Perhaps not quite as heavy or as intense as we've seen during the daytime, but worth bearing in mind those showers could be merging into some longer spells of rain across some western, northwestern parts. It is going to stay quite blustery, temperatures not dropping a huge amount, most places staying in double digits. Then through Thursday, well, it is a mixed picture, really. There'll be outbreaks of showery rain coming in from the west. The showers don't look as intense as we've seen through today, but nonetheless, still the possibility of a few rumbles of thunder and a bit of hail mixed in. And all the while, there will be some blustery winds to go with that as well. Temperatures, if anything, down a degree or so compared to today. Bye-bye.
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10: Good afternoon. 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The A83 is restricted at Lochnell Street, Lough Gilphead, due to roadworks. The A55 is limited to 30 miles per hour at Britannia Bridge until further notice. In Middlesbrough, a broken down vehicle on the A174 eastbound has one lane closed, with normal traffic expected by 1:45. Essex is delayed on the M11 due to a broken down vehicle, causing 10 minutes of hold-ups. Hampshire's A34 is congested, adding 10 minutes delay. And on the trains, there is disruption on Great Western Railway and Elner lines between York and Doncaster. For more travel news, go to gbnews.com.
1: Welcome back. It's Good Afternoon Britain and it's 1:37 in the afternoon. So let's get back to the violence that erupted in Southampton yesterday. 11 police officers, one police dog were injured after there were some clashes with protesters near where Henry Novak was murdered.
2: Well, riot police were deployed and two people were arrested after officers were pelted with bricks, bins and bottles. The PM and the Home Secretary branded the scenes unacceptable.
1: But the pressure is mounting on the police to drop what is being labelled overemphasised diversity policies. Here's what happened in Southampton a little earlier in the day.

0: There was a lot of this, wasn't there? Take the knee, shame on you, I can't breathe, all of these chants very loudly.
1: Yeah, a kind of echo of what happened during the George Floyd protests, when you got similar chanting from people of, a different persuasion. Well, the Prime Minister and Nigel Farage locked horns in Parliament over two-tier policing and the politicisation even of the murder of Henry Novak.
2: It is now clear to growing millions in this country that we're living under two-tier policing.
3: Exploiting this tragedy to create grievance and division would be wrong in any circumstances, but to do it when the family are expressly saying, please don't, is unforgivable.
0: Well, let's cross live to Southampton and speak with GB News reporter Isabel Fekilak, who was there yesterday when things, when the protests were getting started. Started off peacefully. I saw you interviewing a number of people who were there to express their concern, some anger too. Things did appear to escalate though, Isabel. What can you tell us?
4: Yes, good afternoon to you both, Mark and Emily. Well, the street where I'm stood now last night was filled with over 1,000 demonstrators here to protest against the police's involvement in the Henry Novak murder case. That's after that shocking body cam footage was released where Henry Novak was arrested in the moments before he died. In that footage, we hear him saying, I can't breathe, I've been stabbed. And protesters, as you just heard, echoed those words last night, shouting in unison, I can't breathe, also shouting shame on you towards the police. And yes, it did start out peacefully, though tensions were high from the start. You could see how angry members of the public were at the police who were at Southampton Central Station where it started. The protest then moved here to Portswood Police Station, from there a couple of miles up the road. And where I am now, it's just around the corner from where Henry Novak was murdered. Now, as we saw those escalations erupt, there was bins on fire, there was bottles thrown at officers, 11 officers and one police dog injured last night. Two arrests were made. Residents just further down this road had their cars smashed in. So what started out to be people turning up to support Henry Novak's family and seek justice turned into a violent demonstration. Today, all that remains is these flowers in front of Portswood Police Station here. Some photos of Henry Novak laid down there. A sign that says safety, a right, not a privilege. Those signs and flowers, the last remaining residents of last night's protest. Further down the road this morning, there was rubble, there was bottles, glass on the floor. That seems to have been cleared now. Of course, the Prime Minister has condemned last night's protest. He said that no matter what pain we feel, there's no justification for more violence and disorder. The attacks directed towards police officers in Southampton last night were disgraceful and completely unacceptable. Southampton City Council commented that at times like these, it's important that we stand together and support each other. Henry Novak's family said that they did not want any more violence, this to become political, but quickly last night turned into just that. More protests expected throughout the course of that police investigation that is ongoing into Hampshire Police's conduct. But today, just flowers remaining outside Portswood Police Station.
0: Thank you, Isabel. Appreciate you being there for us in Southampton.
1: Well, we're joined now by Sarah Pochin, who's the Reform UK MP for Runcorn and Helsby. Good afternoon to you, Sarah. Your leader is coming under a lot of criticism from pretty much the whole of the political establishment, maybe not a surprise. Do you think they need to educate themselves a little bit on the definition of cold rage versus hot rage? I mean, it's pretty much exactly the opposite.
5: Look, I mean, we're used to coming under criticism, and that's because reform politicians, and Nigel in particular, of course, reads the room. We understand the high feeling of passion and outrage currently felt by British citizens. And, you know, it is my view as somebody who worked in the court system for 20 years that a society that loses the foundation of confidence in its police force will descend into violence and lawlessness. A society can only function when law and order, people have faith in law and order, and that has clearly been lost. And although no reform politician will, no politician will condone any violence against the police, the fact is what we're witnessing there in the pictures you showed in the report you just showed us is that people's frustrations have just tipped over the edge. And we keep using this phrase, enough is enough.
0: Okay, well, Keir Starmer has said Farage's, well, he said it in during PMQs, said Farage's response is unforgivable, saying it's fueling division and the like. Nigel Farage calling for an end to two-tier policing. What does that mean to you, two-tier policing, Sarah?
5: Well, we know what it means. It means, and I said it last week when this tragic case of Henry was in the news on Thursday, two-tier policing is where a police force feels that they put the handcuffs on the white guy just because he's white. Let's call it out for what it is. And Nigel is simply reflecting the view of the British people, and that's why the other politicians get so cross with us.
0: Could he be a little more sensitive? That's one of the accusations coming from many people. Is that he could have been a little more sensitive after this extremely tough time for Henry Novak's family, a little more sensitive to the statement that the family put out about wanting calm and not division. Do you think that perhaps he could have reframed his words?
5: I would say that the British people have had enough of witnessing two-tier policing in this country. And what happened to Henry was an example of that. Nigel is simply reflecting the anger, the frustration of the British people and the loss of confidence in our law and order. Something that this country gave to the rest of the world. Now we have a police force, not all constabularies, but many constabularies now so devoted to their DEI worship that they are losing common sense policing. They are losing the fact that they are there to protect British citizens and get criminals off the streets.
1: Okay, Sarah Porchin, thanks very much for your perspective this afternoon.
0: Yeah, we should say that the police are looking to review this anti-racist police guidance. So perhaps that's a step in the right direction.
1: Well, it is.
0: On that front. What they'll come up with, I don't know.
1: But it's how you move forward constructively on this, because, you know, those that want to open up the debate to discuss it do appear to be getting shut down actively on this, because, you know, those that want to open up the debate to discuss it do appear to be getting shut down. Mm.

0: But, this is Good Afternoon Britain on GB News. We've got lots more coming up. Yes, it is. The banknote beasties, puffins, dolphins, sharks, bumblebees, Atlantic salmon are among the wildlife that could feature on new banknotes in the UK. That's the Bank of England's shortlist. But, if you are in search of some holiday sun...
1: And you want to see some of those beasties.
0: You want to see some of those. Here's the forecast.
2: Ready to soak up that holiday sunshine?
3: Won't we need some cover?
2: No worries. All sorted.
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5: It's a bit of a mixed picture across southern Europe looking ahead to tomorrow. There is some rain around, but lots of places largely dry. Most of the rain's across Greece at the moment, not southern parts of Greece, dry here, but further north, outbreaks of rain. Mostly dry for Italy, but across southern parts of France, northern parts of Spain, there'll be some rain. Mostly dry for more southern areas and across much of Portugal, even the Canaries and Madeira having largely dry weather. More fine weather for most as we go through into the weekend. See you later.
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0: Right, 1:51. Good afternoon, Britain. Now, the Bank of England is smiling. The Bank of England is getting rid of the image of Winston Churchill on a £5 note.
1: Yes, and could it be replaced by a picture of a shark or a woodpecker or, God forbid, a frog?
0: Viewers can see what the £5 note currently looks like. There's a serious-looking Winston Churchill and the monarch, of course. And it features a picture of our Second World leader. Yes, Second World War leader, I should say.
1: But that will soon go, and it's to be replaced with an animal. Other options include dolphin, hedgehog and a fox.

0: Yes, a red fox.
1: Yeah, and the public can vote on their favourite design from today.
0: Well, we're joined by Victoria Cleland, who's the chief cashier at the Bank of England and is at the Wildfowl and Wetlands Trust London Wetland Centre. So this is a big announcement from the Bank of England that we're going to have animals on our banknotes instead of historical figures that we've known for quite a few decades. Are you sure this isn't a downgrade? Would a frog be enough to replace Sir Winston Churchill?
2: We're really keen to replace our banknotes. We want to have some new security features on them. Every time we change security features, we choose the images so that people don't get confused. Last year, we asked the public what they would most like to see on the banknotes. And the strong public view was that wildlife would really resonate with them. So I'm really excited today to announce the shortlist of wildlife.
0: Did the public vote overwhelmingly for wildlife as an option? I know you gave people several.
2: We suggested six different themes, including historic figures, and the public were asked to vote, and 60% were in favour of nature. The public figures that you've mentioned, they were third after landmarks as well.
1: But this is sterling, obviously, so we would hope that those creatures that are being featured might be emblematic of the United Kingdom. Are they, or are they just animals you'd see anywhere around the world? There's a bulldog there, for instance.
2: Well, one of the things that we said was that we are very keen to focus on wildlife, so any domestic animals we decided not to include. We've worked really closely with a great bunch of experts about wildlife in the UK. That is what they do for a living. So these were animals that they thought were native to the UK. They're things that we at the Bank of England think will work really well as security features on our banknotes, things that the public can easily recognise, and things that we can turn into great examples of different ways to celebrate the UK. Yes, we've had historic figures for over 50 years. So we've had 275 years where it was mainly sort of geometric patterns. So we're doing something different this time. I don't know what will be on the series after this.
0: Okay, Victoria Cleland, thank you very much. Chief Cashier at the Bank of England there. I do have something to say about this, but I'll save it for the next hour.
1: The wily old fox and the bumblebee.
0: Atlantic salmon.
1: Atlantic salmon.
0: Let's take a look at the weather.
3: Today, clouds overhead, total zen within. 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
4: Hello, very good day to you. This is your latest GB News weather update from the Met Office. Persistent rain, thundery showers, blustery winds. There's a lot going on through the rest of today. There's currently a weather system that's already made its way into western parts. It's going to push further east and northeastwards through today, bringing some persistent and at times heavy rain to many places. Across northern areas, it's currently quite cloudy, some low clouds, some murkiness here. That is going to lift a little bit as that persistent rain pushes in. And then elsewhere as the rain clears through, there will be plenty of showers following in behind, some of them heavy and thundery. Temperatures are going to be around average for the time of year, high teens, low 20s, that kind of thing. But do bear in mind, there will be some strong blustery winds mixed in with those showers. Those winds a bit stronger than you might expect for the time of year. A pretty wet evening across much of Scotland. Northern areas having some persistent rain. Further south, it's a showery picture, but plenty of showers. Some heavy, some thundery, some large hail, frequent lightning to watch out for. A similar story across much of Northern Ireland and Northern England. Slightly fewer showers across the rest of England and Wales, but even here there will be quite a few showers just across some eastern parts. A greater chance of seeing some sunshine to end the day. Then overnight we will have plenty more showers rattling their way through. Perhaps not quite as heavy or as intense as we'll have seen during the daytime, but worth bearing in mind those showers could be merging into some longer spells of rain across some western, northwestern parts. It is going to stay quite blustery, temperatures not dropping a huge amount, most places staying in double digits. Then through Thursday, well, it is a mixed picture, really. There'll be outbreaks of showery rain coming in from the west. The showers don't look as intense as we've seen through today, but nonetheless, still the possibility of a few rumbles of thunder and a bit of hail mixed in. And all the while, there will be some blustery winds to go with that as well. Temperatures, if anything, down a degree or so compared to today. Bye-bye.
3: Today, clouds overhead, total zen within. 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
5: I've been in Westminster for a long time, but I know that though power may be here, its effect on people's lives is across the whole of the country. We may be where rules are made, but it's where they're implemented that matters. 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That's State of the Nation, Monday to Thursday, 8 to 9 o'clock. 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
7: 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Entrance must be 18 or over. 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
1: Good afternoon, Britain. It's 2 o'clock on Wednesday, the 3rd of June. I'm Mark White.
0: And I'm Emily Carver. Well, the Prime Minister and Nigel Farage locked horns in Parliament over two-tier policing and the politicisation of the murder of Henry Novak.
12: It is now clear to growing millions in this country that we're living under two-tier policing.
13: Exploiting this tragedy to create grievance and division would be wrong in any circumstances, but to do it when the family are expressly saying, please don't, is unforgivable.
14: Yes, a very memorable Prime Minister's questions today, the focus on the murder of Henry Novak and what that means. Nigel Farage saying he's speaking for millions of people, but the Prime Minister saying that he does not believe that there is two-tier policing in this country. I'll bring you more details shortly.
1: Well, fury erupts in Southampton over claims of two-tier policing in the murder of Henry Novak.
0: Yes, protesters threw bottles, bricks and wheelie bins at riot police as the Prime Minister condemns the protests.
1: Red Ed's rash of revenge. Energy Secretary Ed Miliband wants you to give up the rashers to save the planet.

0: He just wants you to give up the bacon because of that exquisitely awful picture of him that we love to show any opportunity we can get of him eating his bacon butty.
1: You know, Christo Fufas is often on this channel. I think it was his dad's restaurant or his dad that took the photo or something. There's some connection there, which is quite amusing just to know as a little bit of a little bit of a factoid for you, Mark.
0: Here it is.
1: I mean, we're constantly being asked to do this, aren't we, really? Is this desperation from a man who used to enjoy a bacon butty?
0: It's bangers. It's absolutely ridiculous. I mean, your bacon sandwich. What on earth?
1: I prefer a sausage sandwich myself, Mark.
0: Well, I do.
1: I take a sausage sandwich over a bacon one any day.
0: I love both, and as you can tell by my jowls, I will often have a sausage sandwich followed by a bacon sandwich.
1: Little piglet. What a porker. Any other? Sorry, we're being a bit silly. We are going to get into that story as well as everything else after the headlines.
2: Very good afternoon to you. 2 minutes past to our headlines from the GB newsroom. Sir Keir Starmer has accused Nigel Farage of exploiting the death of student Henry Novak as the pair clashed at Prime Minister's questions. Mr Farage said the anger seen at yesterday's protests in Southampton could get worse if the public loses trust in the police. He called on the Prime Minister to act over controversial guidance that advises officers to treat ethnic minorities differently. Mr Novak was handcuffed and arrested last December after being falsely accused by his killer Vikram Digwa of a racist attack. The Prime Minister said he was shocked by Reform UK's response.
3: We're living under two-tier policing. The instructions that are given to police officers from police bosses are clear and written down in ink. It says you must treat different ethnic groups in different ways.
4: Rage. That's his response to a father who's lost his son and asked for that not to happen. Exploiting this tragedy to create grievance and division would be wrong in any circumstances, but to do it when the family are expressly saying, please don't, is unforgivable. It shows exactly who he is.
2: A man who staged a fake gaming live stream on YouTube to provide an alibi for murdering his pregnant partner has been jailed for life. Natalie McNally's family were at Belfast's Crown Court earlier as Stephen McCullough was sentenced to a minimum of 31 years in prison. Natalie was 15 weeks pregnant when she was subjected to a violent attack at her home in December 2022. Police experts discovered the six-hour stream had actually been filmed 4 days before and broadcast as live on December the 18th. A new report suggests three quarters of people face a cliff edge drop in income when they retire. Pensions UK says only 23% of people are on track for a moderate lifestyle, which it estimates would cost £32,500 per year for one person and £45,000 for two. It blames rising bills and the price of groceries for pushing up the cost of retirement. Finally, forget about Winston Churchill and Jane Austen. The face of the next banknote for Britain could be a fox, a dolphin or a bumblebee, or any one of 18 animals that have been shortlisted to appear on future notes. The public are allowed to have their say on which ones will feature. The list has been grouped into three categories. It covers a variety of species and environments. The consultation is launched today and will go on for a couple of weeks. And those are your latest headlines. I'll be back with more later.
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2: Quick look at the finance this afternoon. The pound buys you $1.34 and €1.16. Gold will cost £3,322 per ounce and the FTSE 100 is at 10,341 points.
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0: Good afternoon. Welcome along to Good Afternoon Britain. It was a sober PMQs today as the tragic murder of Henry Novak dominated proceedings. The Prime Minister began the session with a call for calm.
4: But no matter the pain we feel, There is no justification for more violence and disorder. Yeah. The attacks directed towards police officers in Southampton last night were disgraceful and completely unacceptable. Yeah. This is a time for serious work, not rage.
1: Well, the leader of the opposition, Kemi Badenoch, echoed much of what the Prime Minister had to say and called for the murder to be a wake-up call for Britain.
6: I also want to share my deepest condolences to the family and friends of Henry Novak. Yeah, yeah. The circumstances around Henry's wrongful arrest and tragic murder must be a wake-up call to the entire country and our institutions that every life matters. Yeah, yeah, yeah. And it is the responsibility of everyone in this house to bring people together, not divide them.
0: Well, the Prime Minister clashed with the Reform leader, Nigel Farage. Here's what happened.
3: It is now clear to growing millions in this country that we're living under two-tier policing. Yeah, yeah, yeah. The instructions that are given to police officers from police bosses are clear and written down in ink. It says you must treat different ethnic groups in different ways.
4: My response, and the response of others, to be fair, has been focused on the lessons to be learned so we can deliver justice. His response has been to appeal for rage. Yeah. Rage. That's his response to a father who's lost his son and asked for that not to happen. Exploiting this tragedy to create grievance and division would be wrong in any circumstances, but to do it when the family are expressly saying, please don't, is unforgivable. It shows exactly who he is.
1: OK, well, let's speak to our GB News chief political correspondent, Catherine Forster. Catherine, Keir Starmer trying to take the moral high ground there, I think.
7: Yes, good afternoon. It was a very memorable Prime Minister's questions, and for incredibly sad reasons. The House of Commons united, of course, in horror at what happened to Henry Novak, but very little unity indeed beyond that. The Prime Minister did, though, thank both Kemi Badenoch for what he called her approach and tone over this, and also the leader of the Liberal Democrats, Sir Ed Davey. Kemi Badenoch, of course, has said that every life matters, and both she and Sir Ed Davey did talk about the responsibility for politicians to try to bring people together. You could hear a pin drop when the Prime Minister talked about his own personal reaction about watching the body cam footage in the minutes before Henry Novak died, when he said that he had felt physically sick, that he was watching it as a father of a 17-year-old boy. But there was uproar, absolute uproar. Not very long later, Nigel Farage, leader of Reform, had a question, and he wanted to talk about two-tier policing. There was so much shouting, it was very difficult to hear, but when the Commons ultimately calmed down, he talked about two-tier policing and what should be done about it. We know, of course, that police chiefs are now reviewing the anti-racism guidance. We know, too, that Shabana Mahmood, the Home Secretary, feels that the language is clumsy. But the Prime Minister himself said that he did not believe that there was two-tier policing in this country, something that the policing minister, Sarah Jones, didn't discount a little bit earlier. But we spoke shortly after to Luke Charters, who is the Labour MP for York Outer, and he appealed directly to Nigel Farage. Let's have a look at what he had to say.
8: I'm pleading, I'm begging with him. Nigel, please, for the communities in Southampton across this country, just tone down your language and rhetoric. You saw that you were the odd one out. Out of 650 MPs in the chamber today, please, this is not who we are as a Britain. Use the platform that you have as leader of Reform just to call for a moment of calm. Please.
7: So a very heartfelt appeal there from Luke Charters. Of course, Nigel Farage believes that he is speaking for millions of people. He believes passionately that two-tier policing does exist in this country.
1: Okay, Catherine Forster, thank you very much indeed. Our chief political correspondent there in Westminster.
0: Now, as the political and media fallout from the death of Henry Novak continues, it seems many are far more obsessed with what they describe as the inflammatory comments by Nigel Farage. Last night on BBC's Newsnight, former police officer Leroy Logan pointed the finger at Nigel Farage.
9: And there is no apology from your side. I think it's ludicrous.
10: Apology for what Nigel pointed?
9: No, for the impact of what has been said. It is clear that people have been incited by what Nigel Farage and other people in Reform have said.
1: On Sky News yesterday, Cathy Newman seemed more concerned with the language of Farage than the substance of the protesters' concerns.
11: Nigel Farage issued a statement on camera calling for people to respond with pure, cold rage. That's incitement, isn't it?
0: And let's see how LBC's James O'Brien reacted this morning.
12: You think that rage was pure enough, Nigel? Was that rage cold enough for you? Or do you want a little bit more like you got last time? Do you want some hotels to be set on fire? Maybe find a police officer when they're off duty and just attack them. Would that be pure enough for you, Nigel?
1: Well, and the Conservative leader, Kemi Badenoch, also condemned the Reform leader's comments.
13: We also don't need rage, which is what Nigel Farage is pushing. We need courage. We need bravery. We need to be able to stand up and say, George Floyd happened in another country.
0: But is there a degree of hypocrisy in some of the reactions to those comments? Let's just remind ourselves of what people were saying after the death of George Floyd just a few short years ago.
1: Yes, Shabana Mahmood, the now Home Secretary, who was a backbench MP at the time, she shared her anger at this unspeakable outrage after Floyd's death. And here's what Sadiq Khan had to say.
14: The brutal killing of George Floyd has rightly ignited fury, not just in America, but around the world.
0: And a certain Keir Starmer even criticised Boris Johnson for his lack of response to George Floyd's death.
15: I start by expressing shock and anger at the death of George Floyd. This has shone a light on racism and hatred experienced by many in the US and beyond. I'm surprised the Prime Minister hasn't said anything about this yet, but I do hope that next time he speaks to President Trump, he will convey to him the UK's abhorrence about his response to the events.
1: OK, well, let's speak to the opposition whip assistant, Katie Lamb, MP. Katie, thank you very much indeed for speaking to us this afternoon. I see you've spoken out quite a bit about what you see as the anti-racist ideology that's pervasive in policing and perhaps other institutions as well. Were you disappointed that your leader, Kemi Badenoch, didn't choose to question the Prime Minister on this subject?
16: I'm proud of what Kemi Badenoch has said about this now for years and years. You know, in 2020, at the height of the Black Lives Matter movement, it was Kemi who had the courage to say, this is the best country in the world to be black. This way of talking about people, this way of talking about race is poisonous. It sows division. It encourages us to look at people just as groups. It's a grievance-based identity politics that is profoundly un-British. What we need to do, as Kemi has said for years and years, is to treat people as individuals, to judge people on their character, to judge people on their behaviour. That is what we have to do. That is what has made this country so great and so successful for such a long time.
1: Was it fair for Kemi Badenoch to accuse Nigel Farage of identity politics, playing identity politics, and also whipping people up with his comments, with his statement calling for cold rage?
16: What Kemi has said repeatedly is this isn't about Nigel Farage, it is about Henry Novak. It is about a boy, a teenager, who was stabbed 8 times, who bled to death in the street, who begged for help from police officers and instead was handcuffed. He was accused of racism by his murderer, and the police officers who attended the scene uncritically believed that accusation. That is horrifying. Millions of people around the country have seen that, and they are scared by it. They are outraged and they're angry, and they are right to be. And as Kemi has said time and time again, this is the logical conclusion of insisting on treating people as groups and identities. We have instead to treat people as individuals.
0: But just going back to that point there on the condemnation of Nigel Farage, all sides of the political divide coming together and condemning Nigel Farage for the use of the word cold rage, which of course means exactly the opposite of hot rage. You could actually argue that he's chosen his words very carefully.
16: I don't think it's for Nigel Farage to tell people how to feel. But what happened to Henry Novak has made a lot of people very angry, and that is completely legitimate. People believe, and I do too, that his death also shows the descent of our institutions into buying into this sort of critical race theory idea, this grievance group-based politics where different people should be treated differently based off nothing but their race or their religion or their gender or their sexuality. It is wrong. It is morally wrong. And the cost of this approach can be measured in lives. People are angry about that.
1: Chris Philp, the Shadow Home Secretary, your colleague, has spoken out very strongly about this in terms of what we can do to try and stop this perception of two-tier policing, real or perceived, talking about the policy documents, talking about recruitment in the police, talking about training. I mean, what solid actions would you like the government to take on this?
16: Well, Chris has been talking about this for months and months. I think I first saw him raise in Parliament this document, the Race Action Plan that encourages the police to treat different groups differently, perhaps a year ago or more. This attitude, which has taken root not just in the police, in lots of institutions, but it's perhaps most frightening that it's taken root in the police, that different people need to be treated differently, has to be totally stamped out. And what Chris says is right. That has to go right throughout the organisation. Every set of training material that is currently encouraging officers to treat people differently, every town hall where the chief constable talks to the officers about how they should be approaching crime fighting. The police need to be out there fighting crime. Over 90% of crime in Britain still goes unsolved. They have an incredibly difficult job. They have to make really hard judgment calls. But we should never, ever again see a situation like this unspeakably distressing footage of what happened to Henry, where a member of the public, in this case a murderer, accuses somebody else of racism and the police just uncritically believe them. We can't do this anymore.
0: Okay, Katie Lamb, thanks very much indeed for joining us.
1: Thank you very much. We do have some breaking news to bring you before we go on. Three members of the Royal Navy have died during a helicopter training exercise.
0: Well, the incident happened earlier today in Devon. The helicopter was a Merlin medium lift aircraft, according to GB News sources. It's used by the Navy for logistics. Also, real concern here because it's used for troop carrying duties as well. We'll often be carrying dozens of members of the Royal Military, of the Royal Marines, I should say. But it appears that with three dead, it was probably just the three crew members on board. But a terrible tragedy for the Royal Navy.
1: Yeah, terribly sad. We'll keep you updated on that one when we hear, receive more information. But returning to the discussion about Henry Novak and what to do about policing with regards to accusations of two-tier policing. We have the Police and Crime Commissioner for Leicestershire and Rutland, Rupert Matthews, on the line. Rupert, sorry, very sad breaking news that we just had to break there. On the issue of the police, does it ring true for you that the police are having to often second guess themselves when they enter scenarios with the victims and perpetrators of different racial backgrounds, different religious backgrounds and the like? How much do you think they're influenced by this anti-racist ideology?
17: Well, of course, the police are going into very difficult and often dangerous situations. So I have huge amounts of sympathy with police officers on the street faced by such situations. Nigel is absolutely right. The official guidance coming out of the College Policing, National Police Chiefs Council, is in favour of two-tier policing. It does say that the police should treat people differently depending on what race they belong to. There are endless seminars and guidelines and so on, which just create an entire atmosphere, which sadly has played out, as we've seen in Southampton. And the police themselves always, you know, under great pressure, that there is nothing worse than an accusation of racism. And so it's entirely natural that police officers do everything they can to avoid that. But the identity politics, the critical race theory, has been swallowed whole by the College of Policing and the National Police Chiefs Council. The Race Action Plan, which I believe is what Nigel Farage was referring to in Parliament, absolutely has got to be scrapped. That's one of the reasons I joined Reform in the first place. I've been trying to alert people within the Conservative Party for a long time about this, and they just weren't interested. So I joined Reform, and fortunately, Nigel Farage and Reform are seriously concerned about this. This is something that needs dealing with. The police are becoming alienated from the public, not through the fault of any individual police officers. They're doing a difficult job. They're doing it very well. It's the College of Policing and the National Police Chiefs Council and the guidance and guidelines they're coming up with. That is what needs to change.
0: And Rupert, how do you find it then within Leicestershire Police in your force area? Obviously, they deal with some urban areas in Leicestershire, Leicester in particular, with very large Asian populations there. How is that impacting the day-to-day decisions that your officers are having to make? And are they second-guessing themselves before making these decisions for fear that they might get into trouble?
17: Well, this is something else where police leadership really has fallen down on the job, and they're not doing their job properly. As you say, in Leicester, we've got very large Muslim population, we've got a big Hindu population, we've got Sikhs, we've got Buddhists. The white population in Leicester is now only about 45% of the city, I think. And some of these communities are quite inward-looking. They have very different cultures to what is common in the majority of Britain. And yet, neither the College of Policing nor the National Police Chiefs Council has issued any guidance at all for the benefit of local police officers about how they should go about policing such communities. Our police officers are being sent out into areas which, quite frankly, have got very different cultures, very different expectations of the police, very different morals. And they're being sent in there empty-handed because the police leadership is so obsessed with racism within the police that they're not doing their job properly of actually giving the sort of guidance police officers need on the streets. I've complained about this and complained about it. And the hierarchy are just not interested.
1: Yeah, I mean, I do feel for individual police officers having to deal with constant different tensions, whether they're religious or ethnic tensions or just complexities of different communities. It must be very difficult indeed. Yeah. Rupert, thank you very much for your time this afternoon. Rupert Matthews there, Police and Crime Commissioner for Leicestershire and Rutland.
0: Well, this is Good Afternoon Britain on GB News. Lots more still to come in the show.
1: Yes, it's Red Ed's Rashes Revenge. Energy Secretary Ed Miliband wants you to give up your rashes, that's your bacon rashes, to save the planet.
0: Is there no end to this madness? All that coming next on GB News.
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20: 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The 28-year-old, who joined Ferrari in 2019, has claimed 8 victories and is currently 3rd in the driver's standings. Leclerc described Ferrari as a second family and said he remains determined to help deliver a world championship to Maranello. The Monegasque driver boasts an impressive record at his home race and will hope the contract announcement provides extra momentum as he chases further success this season. That's the latest sport. 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
5: Welcome back. Well, over the last 2 weeks, GB News has spoken to the Conservative, Labour and Reform candidates standing in the upcoming Makerfield by-election. We've also reached out to the Greens. We hope to have a sit-down with them in the near future.
6: Restore Britain declined our invitation for interview, but this week our chief political correspondent Catherine Forster sat down with the Liberal Democrat candidate Jake Austin to get his views on immigration. Let's take a listen.
7: Along with cost of living, immigration is a big concern for many people. I think the population's grown of Britain by about 10 million over 20 years. Do you understand those concerns and what do you think should be done?
8: I do. And again, this is something that people talk about when we talk about them, talk to them on the doors. Immigration is an issue for people because it affects how they live their lives on a day-to-day basis. I understand that. My position on this is that, and it's the Liberal Democrat position, that we need to be open and tolerant of people who come to our country to contribute. We have many immigrants who work in our NHS systems. We have many immigrants who contribute in the care system and look after our friends and family. We need to be welcoming and supporting to those people that contribute. But interestingly, Catherine, over the last few years, immigration figures have actually come down pretty dramatically. I won't give much praise to this Labour government for what they've done on a number of issues, but it is clear that the numbers on immigration have come down. Yet despite that, this continues to be a big topic for people. And I suspect that is the case because there are certain political parties, particularly Reform, who like to use immigration as a scapegoat for what I see as wider issues like the cost of living. It is easy to understand why people are feeling the pinch and they are angry at politics. And I'm quite frankly sick and tired of certain political parties using that as an excuse to make people angry.
7: Just one policy. Andy Burnham has said that he would scrap the use of asylum hotels completely, which presumably means putting people into houses of multiple occupation. Serco manages, I think, 300 dispersal properties in the Wigan borough. Do you think that's a good solution? Because there will be people worrying about not knowing who the person who lives across the road or next door to them.
8: It's a difficult situation, isn't it? Because we have, on the one hand, asylum seekers staying in hotels, and on the other hand, Andy Burnham's plan to get rid of those hotels and have asylum seekers disperse more evenly across areas. I think the right thing to do is to ensure that we are supporting asylum seekers where they do have a genuine claim to come and stay in this country in whatever way we are able to, as a tolerant and open country that is compassionate about people who are fleeing from war. What that looks like, I don't have the answers to that because it is a very difficult problem to try and solve. What I do agree with the concept of closing own hotels and having those people disperse more evenly around the country.
6: Well, the Makerfield by-election will take place on the 18th of June, and we're going to speak to Christopher Hope here, who is with us, our political editor. Christopher.
9: Yeah, that's right. Of course, that was Jake Austin for Liberal Democrats. There are other candidates too in this seat. We have a list for you which you can read out at the end of my report. But for Labour, their stance on immigration is a controlled, selective and fair points-based system, they describe it. They want to reduce net migration while ensuring that crucial sectors like the NHS and others don't do without. So they propose a shift to entitlement and earned settlement for indefinite leave to remain. That's going through the House of Commons at the moment, but some on the party's left don't like it. Andy Burnham, who is the party's candidate in Makerfield, will tear up these asylum contracts with private providers if he becomes the Prime Minister after Sir Keir Starmer. He's very committed to doing this with three companies currently running these contracts, and these break clauses will become available from March. So it's a thing he could do were he to replace Sir Keir Starmer as Prime Minister, and of course were he to win the Makerfield by-election, all of which is highly uncertain at the moment. Elsewhere, Reform UK, they have a policy of mass deportations and reviews. They say they will target up to 600,000 people for deportation, specifically focusing on anyone who entered illegally or from countries deemed to be safe. To bypass legal and human rights challenges, Reform advocates our country leaving the European Convention on Human Rights and disapplying the 1951 Human Rights Convention for a five-year period to sort out the problem in their world once and for all. They will look at expanded detention sites, modular detention centres, holding as many as 24,000 individuals within 18 months, and the aim is to deport them swiftly after being detained. The Greens, they are a different party altogether. They believe in open, compassionate migration policies rather than deporting. They're not in the same place at all. They do not want to distinguish between legal and illegal status of those who are here. They treat migration as a human right rather than a criminal issue. They believe there should be amnesty and routes to settlement. They oppose any form of hostile environment developed by governments. They would abolish detention. They push for an end to immigration detention for all migrants unless they are a proven danger to public safety. And of course, they would replace the Home Office with a new Department of Migration, therefore wholly separating the issue of migration and the criminal justice system. And finally, on Restore Britain, they're also running a candidate in the by-election. They advocate immediate mass deportation of all illegal migrants over a three-year period, millions of people over that time. Their primary goal is to get negative net migration by drastically cutting back on illegal and illegal entries. A two-pronged approach they have, relying on forced removals and using this highly hostile environment, which the Greens are against, to drive voluntary self-deportation, essentially people flying home to the countries they came from. And they would have what they call austere detention centres. They would allow individuals housed in unfriendly surroundings rather than hotels and the like, which the Labour government is trying to phase out. So that's broadly a summary of the party's positions on illegal migration and asylum seekers. And I think we should have a list now of all the candidates in the Makerfield by-election.
6: Yes, thank you very much indeed, Christopher Hope. The candidates announced so far are as follows: Andy Burnham, the Labour Party; Alan Howling Lord Hope, the official Monster Raving Loony Party; Robert Kenyon, Reform UK; Rebecca Shepherd from Restore Britain; Michael Winstanley from the Conservatives; Jake Austin from the Liberal Democrats;
5: Dan Clark, the Libertarian Party; Peter Mark Ward, the Rejoin EU Party; Sarah Wakefield, Green Party; Ed Gemmell, Climate Party; Robert Pownall, Independent; John Alfred Dyer, Independent; Paul Richard Gould, Independent; Count Binface Party.
6: Well, there you go. We've got lots more coming up on today's show. Yes, fury did erupt in Southampton last night over claims of two-tier policing in the murder of Henry Novak.
5: Yeah, protesters threw bottles, bricks and wheelie bins at riot police as the Prime Minister condemned the protests.
6: Yes, stick with us, your GB News, Britain's News Channel.
10: Hello, very good day to you. This is your latest GB News weather update from the Met Office. Persistent rain, thundery showers, blustery winds. There's a lot going on through the rest of today. There's currently a weather system that's already made its way into western parts. It's going to push further east and northeastwards through today, bringing some persistent and at times heavy rain to many places. Across northern areas, it's currently quite cloudy, some low clouds, some murkiness here. That is going to lift a little bit as that persistent rain pushes in. And then elsewhere, as the rain clears through, there will be plenty of showers following in behind, some of them heavy and thundery. Temperatures are going to be around average for the time of year, high teens, low 20s, that kind of thing. But do bear in mind, there will be some strong blustery winds mixed in with those showers. Those winds a bit stronger than you might expect for the time of year. A pretty wet evening across much of Scotland. Northern areas having some persistent rain. Further south, it's a showery picture, but plenty of showers. Some heavy, some thundery, some large hail, frequent lightning to watch out for. A similar story across much of Northern Ireland and Northern England. Slightly fewer showers across the rest of England and Wales, but even here there will be quite a few showers just across some eastern parts. A greater chance of seeing some sunshine to end the day. Then overnight we will have plenty more showers rattling their way through, perhaps not quite as heavy or as intense as we've seen during the daytime, but worth bearing in mind those showers could be merging into some longer spells of rain across some western, northwestern parts. It is going to stay quite blustery, temperatures not dropping a huge amount, most places staying in double digits. Then through Thursday, well, it is a mixed picture, really. There'll be outbreaks of showery rain coming in from the west. The showers don't look as intense as we've seen through today, but nonetheless, still the possibility of a few rumbles of thunder and a bit of hail mixed in. And all the while, there will be some blustery winds to go with that as well. Temperatures, if anything, down a degree or so compared to today. Bye-bye.
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12: Good afternoon. 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The A83 is restricted at Lochnell Street, Loch Gilphead due to emergency roadworks. The A55 Britannia Bridge has a 30 miles per hour speed limit until further notice. In Middlesbrough, a lane is closed on the A174 eastbound for a broken down vehicle, with normal traffic expected by 2:45. On the M11 northbound between junctions 9 and 10, a lane is closed due to a broken down vehicle. On the M25 clockwise at junction 6 in Surrey, a collision closes one lane causing 50-minute delays. And on the trains, there are disruptions on Grand Central between Hartlepool and Sunderland. For more travel news, go to gbnews.com.
5: Well, welcome back. It's 2:40 and on Good Afternoon Britain Now. Let's get more on the violence that erupted in Southampton yesterday.
6: Yes, 11 police officers and one police dog were injured after clashes with protesters near where Henry Novak was murdered.
5: Well, riot police were deployed and two people were arrested after officers were pelted with bricks, bins and bottles. The Home Secretary branded the scenes unacceptable.
6: But pressure is mounting on the police to drop what has been branded overemphasised diversity policies. These are anti-racist police guidance. Well, here's what happened in Southampton a little earlier in the day yesterday. Okay, well, we're joined now by Kunle Ololode, who is the director of Voice for Change England. Kunle, we saw a lot of people out protesting in Southampton. Understandably, after the horrific murder of Henry Novak and what we saw from the body cam footage, which showed the police handling the situation very badly indeed. We did see a little bit of violence and disruption in terms of how the protesters, some of the protesters, interacted with the police. Some commentators in the media have said that some politicians, including Nigel Farage, have been uncareful, let's say, with their language. He called for pure cold rage as the response that the public should take to what happened to Henry Novak. What are your views?
13: I think just as you have been angered and moved by the body cam footage and the outcome of the legal case last week, people are right to be angry. And people are right to want to protest and give expression to that anger. But I feel people need to distinguish between protesting and rioting. And I think the language that was used by Farage certainly contributed to that. And I think it's really illegitimate for politicians who politicize this issue to then basically step aside and say, well, not me, Gov. It is a very emotive, and the area is in a heightened state. It's inevitable that something like this would happen. You know, as a black person who's been involved in campaigns around policing and its impact on the black community, we know that often when instances like this have occurred in localities, it's led to quite dramatic public displays of both protests followed by semi-rioting. So we shouldn't be surprised.
5: Conley, isn't there a bit of hypocrisy here? Because we've heard in the past the killings of Chris Kaba, Mark Duggan, George Floyd, of course, over in the United States. The righteous anger expressed by so many who didn't hold back from the rage that they were feeling. And actually, when it came to Nigel Farage, I thought he was quite careful with his wording because, you know, he spoke about cold rage. That's the opposite of hot rage. It's a more considered, calculating rage.
13: Fine points of language and semantics is interesting. We can talk about cold rage and hot rage till we're blue in the face. When people are in an emotive state, they respond to what's being said.
5: And okay, well, let's just talk about the difference between those other cases I cited and this one. How is it okay to express real rage and anger in those instances, but not necessarily in this, without being shut down?
13: I recall when those protests took place that tipped over into violence, they were also condemned by many politicians and people in society. But I think people have to understand you can set something off with good intentions, but that doesn't mean you can control the consequences once people are out on the street. And that's just something that I think some of the politicians are going to have to live with.
6: Okay, Kunle, you say that you've worked with the police and communities in particular when it comes to policing the black community. Now, in recent years, particularly after Black Lives Matter blew up and that movement blew up, the police have adopted anti-racist policing, race action plans, talking about how the police need to protect minorities and work with minorities and listen to community leaders and the like. Do you think that the relationship with white British people has been negatively impacted?
13: I think that this issue, firstly, of police and anti-racism, I think the media needs a bit of a history lesson. It certainly predates Black Lives Matters. We'd probably have to go back to the McPherson report after Stephen Lawrence's death to really pinpoint where the whole wholesale changes in terms of policy around race and began in with the police force. I think certainly the Black Lives Matters campaigns and marches and protests of 2020 accelerated that even more. But this has been around a lot longer than just Black Lives Matters. So in terms of impacting the relationships with communities, I think that we're at a stage where the form of anti-racism that certainly has been pushed in recent years is not the form of anti-racism that I used to campaign and work towards. We strove to campaign, and my organization, my charity Voice for Change England, for equality of the individual before the law.
6: Yeah, they're saying the police shouldn't necessarily be colorblind. They shouldn't treat everyone the same, which is totally bizarre. But Kunle, we're going to have to leave it there. Kunle Olalude, thank you very much. Director of Voice for Change England.
5: Thank you, Kunle.
13: Thank you.
6: Well, this is Good Afternoon Britain on GB News. Lots more coming up on today's show, yes, but we are going to show you the holiday sun European weather forecast.
14: Ready to soak up that holiday sunshine?
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14: Welcome back. Now, is your bacon sarnie under threat?
15: Well, it could be. Ed Miliband has signed up to one of the world's most ambitious climate targets, and advisors say that could mean families eating less meat and dairy, switching to heat pumps and driving electric cars.
14: Supporters call it vital for Britain's future. Critics say it's a step too far.
15: Well, we're joined now by a farmer, James Wright. James, what do you make? Oh, look at that. The little tiny piglets. James, it's lovely to see you. How are you? And what do you make of this latest attack on meat and dairy?
16: Well, I mean, on my farm, we haven't had any rain for a month. We've had plenty the last couple of days. So, you know, in many ways, farmers across the country are happy. But yet again, the government's come out with another plan to make it harder to farm and easier to import food from around the world that's produced at lower standards. So it's difficult to be happy, but we try.
14: Yeah, I mean, this is the thing, isn't it? It's one thing after another in terms of, you know, incremental little issues that are unlikely to impact anything except our farming community who are constantly getting in the neck.
16: Yeah, absolutely. I appreciate the fact that Ed Miliband's probably got a bit of a grudge against the bacon sandwich. but in the UK, we've got some of the best grass-growing climate in the world. We can produce crops here better than anybody. And actually, what we should be doing is investing and supporting our farmers to produce food to high standards. And because we're efficient, you know, it will be lower in carbon. It will also be cheaper for the consumer. And the plan as is will mean that we'll be importing more food. But if they think that food production is not climate friendly, surely we're a

0: global economy, a global planet. We've only got one planet to live on. We want to make sure that we're doing it really efficiently. So it doesn't make any sense. It's just virtue signaling for the sake of it.
1: Red Ed wandered down to your farm. What would you tell him in a few words?
0: Well, I'd probably, again, come and sit in this pen of piglets who are doing their very best to nibble my waterproof trousers and put holes in them.
1: Oh, no.
0: But look, you know, farmers need backing. You know, you've seen the wonderful things the public have done with the Hawkstone Choir winning Britain's Got Talent at the weekend. We know the British public want to buy British food. Help us do that. Give us the long-term faith and security to be able to make those decisions to invest. To improve our productive capacity so we can produce more food for the public. That's the most important thing.
2: Okay, James, before we let you go, can we just inquire how Emily the Heifer is getting on? We know you named Emily the Heifer after our very own Emily. You've not culled her yet, have you?
0: No. So we had an Emily and a Patrick, and I'm sorry to say Patrick is available at your local McDonald's, but Emily is out and about in the field. With Wilfred the bull, and next year we'll hopefully have a new little calf on the farm as well. So we'll let you know.
2: Okay.
1: Excellent stuff.
2: Thank you, James.
1: Farmer, thank you very much indeed for your time. Well, a government spokesperson has said it is categorically untrue that this is government policy. We value the Climate Change Committee's independent advice, but that does not mean we have to replicate their pathway. We are clear that we will hit our targets without telling people how to live and behave. Well,
2: right.
1: On Saturday the 13th of June, the whole country is going to unite for Trooping the Colour. Oh, look, yes. Here we go. It's going to be a fantastic show, Mark. Tell us more.
2: Yes, the official birthday of His Majesty the King will be celebrated, and we'd like you to join us. We'll be in the studio from 10 o'clock for a really special programme. Please join us for that. And now the weather.
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4: Good afternoon. This is your latest GB News weather update from the Met Office. The soggy start to meteorological summer continues with further rain, further showers, some of these heavy and thundery. It's all because low pressure is nearby. This is driving the unsettled weather, also driving a weather system that's made its way across the UK earlier on today. That's brought some persistent rain to many of us, but that rain's now becoming largely confined to far northern parts. Behind it and elsewhere, plenty more showers. We've had some heavy thundery ones through the daytime. Perhaps less likely to see any thunder overnight, but you can't rule out the odd rumble here and there. Plenty of showers, like I said, a fair amount of cloud, only limited clear breaks and blustery winds, meaning temperatures for many holding up in double digits. A fairly wet, blustery start to the day for most of us through tomorrow morning then. There may be some drier, perhaps brighter spells across parts of northern Scotland, but generally across much of the country it's going to be wet with showery rain. Also, some persistent rain pushing into parts of Northern Ireland. Some of the showers will be banding together, so we're likely to get some longer-lasting rain. Similar across some western parts of England and also into Wales. Meanwhile, in the southeast, we start the day a little bit drier than other areas with some bright sunny spells. But even here, we are going to see those bands of showers making their way through, particularly by the time that we get to the afternoon. Quite a messy picture through the bulk of the day, really. Further showery rain at times, albeit the showers not quite as intense or as heavy as the ones that we'll have seen through today. Temperatures will maybe be down a degree or so and still blustery, so feeling a little bit fresher than you might expect for the time of year. The showery rain does continue later on Thursday into the evening, but then we do get a brief ridge of high pressure into Friday. So Friday won't be totally dry, but perhaps a drier day than we've seen of late before more unsettled weather arrives in time for the weekend. I'll see you again soon. Bye-bye.
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5: Boundless. 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
9: 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Entrance must be 18 or over. Lines close at 4 p.m. on the 26th of June. 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
24: "Hello, are you the famous Sue?" 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
15: Very, very good afternoon to you. It's 3 p.m. Welcome to the Martin Dalby Show here on GB News, broadcasting for you until 6 p.m. What a cracking show, and here's what's on today's menu. At PMQs today, Nigel Farage tore into two-tier policing in the aftermath of the savage murder of Henry Novak.
31: The anger that you saw spilling out in Southampton last night. Which is in danger of getting considerably worse.
15: Look at those rent-a-gob Liberal Democrats shipped in to sit behind Nigel Farage, going incited, but the Prime Minister ignored the message and instead, just like those backbench Lib Dems, attacked the messenger.
32: Rage. That's his response. Exploiting this tragedy to create grievance and division would be wrong in any circumstances, but to do it when the family are expressly saying, "Please don't," is unforgivable.
15: And while the world waited for Kemi Badenoch to go in on the aftermath of Henry Novak, instead, Kemi asked six questions about benefits.
0: By how much has the welfare bill risen since he came to office? Is he going to cut the benefits bill? Does the Prime Minister agree with his welfare secretary? So today, I am repeating that offer to the Prime Minister. Is he ready yet?
15: Astonishing scenes today. I honestly believe Parliament seemed to unite to clamp down any debate on the Henry Novak disaster. Was today yet another day when our political class united to betray the working class? As fury erupted in Southampton last night with locals shouting shame on you towards the police. We'll get the city's reaction to Parliament's response.
1: Anger and tension remains within this community as an outpouring of grief continues for Henry Novak. But people here tell us that the police forces and the way they deal with incidents needs to change.
15: There you go. Speak to the people, not the parliamentarians. That is how you find out what's going on in this country. Next story. First, Ed Miliband pledged to ban your diesel and petrol cars. Next, he came for your gas boilers. Now the net zero minister is eyeing up your bacon sandwiches as part of a climate change clampdown on meat and dairy products. We'll debate this over a bunch of delicious bacon butties. And a Hampshire village is still without broadband 26 years after it was rolled out across the UK. I'll be speaking to an angry resident who is why fighting for his internet. Who writes this rubbish? The country waited today for parliamentarians to do their job and vocalise the fury of the working classes, for that's what it is. You remember in the aftermath of the George Floyd riots, mostly peaceful riots, we were told by parliamentarian after parliamentarian how they understood the fury. They empathised with the anger of black people across the world. And today, when we attempted to have a conversation about the anger of the white working class and why we need to be listened to as well, why everybody deserves equality before the law, why we all deserve a voice, instead Parliament banded together and decided there was no debate to be had. That would be stirring things up. That would be confrontational. I just sometimes wonder if Parliament actually represents the people, or just represents itself. Let me know what you think. Get in touch, gbnews.com/yoursay is the way to do so, or scan the QR code on your screens now. But now it's time for your headlines, and here's Sam Francis.
2: Martin, thank you, and good afternoon to you. 5 minutes past three. The headlines this hour. Sir Keir Starmer has accused Nigel Farage of exploiting the death of Henry Novak as the two clashed at Prime Minister's questions earlier. The Reform UK leader said the anger seen at protests in Southampton could get worse if the public loses trust in the police. He called on the Prime Minister to act over controversial guidance advising officers to treat ethnic minorities differently. Henry Novak was handcuffed and arrested last December after being falsely accused by his killer, Vikram Digwa, of a racist attack. The Prime Minister says he is shocked by Reform's response and told MPs now is a time for work, not rage.
31: We're living under two-tier policing. The instructions that are given to police officers from police bosses are clear and written down in ink. It says you must treat different ethnic groups in different ways.
32: Rage. That's his response to a father who's lost his son and asked for that not to happen. Exploiting this tragedy to create grievance and division would be wrong in any circumstances, but to do it when the family are expressly saying, please don't, is unforgivable. It shows exactly who he is.
2: Next, just an update on some breaking news developing in Devon, where we now know that three Royal Navy crew members have sadly died in what the Prime Minister has described in the last few minutes as a utterly tragic helicopter crash. The aircraft came down during a training exercise close to Okehampton with emergency services and search and rescue teams responding to the scene. The head of the Navy, General Sir Gwyn Jenkins, has said the deaths will come as a huge shock to the naval community and offered his deepest condolences to the families, the friends and loved ones of those killed. He also thanked Devon and Cornwall police and the rescue teams for their response. An investigation is now underway. A man who staged a fake gaming live stream on YouTube to give himself an alibi for murdering his pregnant partner has been jailed today for life. Stephen McCullough was sentenced at Belfast Crown Court to serve a minimum of 31 years for the murder of Natalie McNally. Natalie was 15 weeks pregnant when she was subjected to a violent attack at her home in December 2022. McCullough has tried to, or had tried, to make it look like he was live streaming online at the time of the attack, but police experts discovered the six-hour gaming stream had actually been recorded 4 days earlier and was then broadcast as if it was live on the night of the murder. Sir Keir Starmer will meet alleged victims of the former Harrods owner Mohammed Al-Fayed later today. Survivors are calling for greater accountability over what they describe as decades of institutional rape and sexual abuse linked to Harrods. More than 400 allegations of sexual misconduct have been made against Al-Fayed, dating back to 1977. He died in 2023 at the age of 94. An independent police investigation was launched last month into five current and former Met police officers over potential misconduct into the handling of allegations made against him. In other news, a new report is warning three-quarters of people face a so-called cliff-edge drop in income when they retire. Pensions UK says only 23% of workers are currently on track for a moderate retirement lifestyle. It estimates that it would now cost around £32,000 a year for one person in retirement, or £45,000 for a couple. The group says rising bills and grocery prices are responsible for pushing up the cost of retirement. And forget Churchill and Jane Austen. The next face of Britain's banknotes could be a fox or a dolphin, even a bumblebee. 18 animals have been shortlisted to appear on future notes, with the public now being asked which creatures they would like to see. The shortlists have been grouped into three categories covering different species, habitats and parts of the natural world. A consultation launched today will give people the chance to help shape the next generation of banknote designs. Those are the 3 o'clock headlines for you. Next, a look at the markets.
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2: 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The pound will buy $1.34 and €1.16. The price of gold is at £3,322 per ounce. And the FTSE 100 is at 10,341 points.
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15: Thank you, Sam. Was today the Parliament versus the people, the political class versus the working class? Because today, Parliament united today to clamp down any debate whatsoever around Henry Novak as Nigel Farage called on Keir Starmer to end two-tier policing amid a row over, of course, the tragic murder of Henry Novak.
31: It is now clear to growing millions in this country that we're living under two-tier policing. The instructions that are given to police officers from police bosses are clear and written down in ink. It says you must treat different ethnic groups in different ways.
32: My response, and the response of others to be fair, has been focused on the lessons to be learned so we can deliver justice. His response has been to appeal for rage. Yeah. Rage. That's his response to a father who's lost his son and asked for that not to happen. Exploiting this tragedy to create grievance and division would be wrong in any circumstances, but to do it when the family are expressly saying, please don't, is unforgivable. Yeah. It shows exactly who he is.
15: So here's today's debate. It's today, yet another day when our political class betrayed the working class. Let's bring in GB News' political editor Christopher Hope and GB News' senior political commentator Nigel Nelson, who was in that very fiery PMQ's session earlier on. Chris, I'm going to start with you. A lot of people had all eyes on this PMQ's. We expected, hoped, deserved a mature debate about two-tier policing, about the terrible death of Henry Novak. People want answers. People feel there is inequality. We had that conversation in 2020 after the death of George Floyd, a foreign serial criminal. We had that conversation in the aftermath of the Tottenham riots in 2010. The community was listened to. The white working classes aren't being listened to. They're being demonised. And when Nigel Farage raised a legitimate concern that many people share, not everyone agrees with, but it's a legitimate concern that we have two-tier policing, something happened in Parliament today, which I thought was a conspiracy theory. The Uni Party all took the same whip, the same line, and they turned it onto Nigel Farage and more or less said, any conversation around this is inflammatory. We're not allowed to have it. They ignored the message and they shot the messenger.
4: Well, that isn't right, is it? Because what happened was the main leaders did give credit and praise to Henry Novak. Yesterday, the Prime Minister spoke to reporters. He was very, very moved. He felt sickened by what he'd seen. Kevin Badenoch spoke to GB News yesterday and also made the political points then. They are very cognizant of Mark Novak, the father, who says he doesn't want the death of his son to be a divisive issue. But there's no question we saw the world of Reform UK and the Challenger Party coming up against the kind of rock face of the establishment. The establishment weren't going to use the death of Henry Novak politically. Nigel Farage was, and it caused a reaction, which Nigel was in the chamber for, I was in the studio for. We'll hear about that in a second. Let's see what Ed Davies said about this and what Keir Starmer said in reply.
5: Henry's father made a powerful plea that his son's murder should not be used to create further division, but should be used to treat knife crime as a national emergency. Does the Prime Minister agree that the victims of knife crime and their families deserve a politics where we come together to solve these problems and not use them as a political football?
6: Important in a case like this, which is so tragic, and anybody who's seen the footage will have been deeply moved by it. It is important that we reflect on our own leadership roles here as political leaders. And it is our duty to bring people together at a time like this, not seek to divide people. It is particularly our duty to listen to what the devastated family are asking of us as political leaders.
4: Okay, you mentioned leaders twice there, Martin. That's where Sir Keir Starmer's coming from. After the violence in Southampton last night, they don't want anything to get worse. Nigel Farage, of course, warned that it could do. Kevin Badenoch also had this to say.
6: But no matter the pain we feel, there is no justification for more violence and disorder. The attacks directed towards police officers in Southampton last night were disgraceful and completely unacceptable. This is a time for serious work, not rage.
4: So Keir Starmer there, not rage, and that was deliberately aimed at Nigel Farage, who talked about rage last night and, of course, the violence in Southampton. Before we go to Nigel, it was notable that Nigel Farage didn't condemn the violence. He said it could get worse, and I think around him, Lib Dem MPs saying, condemn the violence, and that was a dividing line, I think, in today's PMQs.
15: Okay, well, before we have the debate about today, I want to talk about selective outrage. I want to talk about how the political left historically understood the rage and the fury of the political left, because in PMQs today, we were told rage was not appropriate in the aftermath of Henry Novak's murder. But let's cast our minds back. Let's not forget how these politicians reacted to the murder of the career criminal George Floyd in America. Keir Starmer spoke about it, of course, who can forget, in Parliament.
6: Start by expressing shock and anger at the death of George Floyd.
32: This has shone a light on racism and hatred experienced by many in the US and beyond. I'm surprised the Prime Minister hasn't said anything about this yet, but I do hope that next time he speaks to President Trump, he will convey to him the UK's abhorrence about his response to the events.
15: So Keir Starmer understood the shock and anger about the death of George Floyd, being not allowed to be shocked and angry about the death of Henry Novak. That would be racist and inappropriate, wouldn't it? Next, the London Mayor Sadiq Khan often spoke about George Floyd, but he hasn't put out a single message about Henry Novak.
32: The brutal killing of George Floyd has rightly ignited fury, not just in America, but around the world. I completely understand the depth of anger it's caused. I feel it too.
15: Sadiq Khan completely understands the depth of anger caused by the death of a career criminal. He gets it too. Back in 2020, Liberal Democrat MP Ed Davey, who was calling for calm today, he tweeted this about how we must reflect on structural racism that made the murder of George Floyd possible. And Jeremy Corbyn is still yet to comment on Henry Novak's murder, but was happy, encouraging others across the country to take the knee over George Floyd, writing Black Lives Matter. In fact, he encouraged the nation to take its knee on its doorstep during COVID lockdowns, to take the knee and pray for silence for an American career criminal. Not a dicky bird about Henry Novak. Meanwhile, the Home Secretary, Shabana Mahmood, very pursed-lipped on the front row today in Parliament. She said back in 2020 that she shares her outrage, at the unspeakable outrage over the murder of George Floyd. But yesterday, she said the protests in Portswood over Henry Novak were completely unacceptable, and that there can be no justification for hijacking a tragedy to stir up violence and disorder. Do you see the pattern emerging here? A two-tiered response. And of course, let's not forget the minute silence for George Floyd in Parliament 6 years ago. There was no minute silence even projected, even suggested. Wasn't even on the lips of parliamentarians today. Look at them. They all stood with their heads bowed for a minute's silence at 11 a.m. in June 2020, on June the 3rd, for the career criminal George Floyd. Where was a similar gesture today towards Henry Novak? It was nowhere. It was nowhere to be seen. Absolutely nowhere to be seen. You can probably tell. This has got my blood going today, Nigel Nelson. Why do the political class think they're uniquely able to dictate to us what we're allowed to talk about, and what we're allowed to get angry about? Because people are furious. And as for them saying, oh, we're listening to what the parents say, they didn't say a single thing about Henry Novak, and it was dragged out of them. The body cam footage had to be forced out of the police. I dare say a lot of that was because of GB News' work and the pressure we put on. They didn't even want to talk about this case. And now they're telling us again, you're not allowed to talk about it. It's disgusting.
7: They're not saying that at all. Mm-hmm. I mean, most of PMQs, in fact, involved Henry Novak. The point was that you saw the majority of MPs coming together because they believe that what Nigel Farage is saying about this should be treated with cold rage is absolutely the wrong response. And the message that was coming out of Parliament today was, don't follow the politicians.
15: Shabana Mahmood shared the anger, the unspeakable outrage of the death of George Floyd in 2020. Sadiq Khan understood the rightly ignited fury. They were furious in 2020. Why are we not allowed to be furious now?
7: Because fury leads to what happened in Southampton last night.
15: Mostly peaceful riots.
7: Mostly.
15: That's what happened with Black Lives Matter. It was Black Lives Matter riots were described by the BBC as mostly peaceful riots.
7: Mostly peaceful.
15: 27 coppers injured. Mostly peaceful, the BBC. BBC said.
7: Mostly peaceful until 8 p.m. last night when a group started to move down towards Belmont Road where Digwa lived. What were they up to? The police rightly had to stop them. That's where things got out of hand.
15: Incompatible with the global burning of cities by Black Lives Matter.
7: Every
15: parliamentarian in that place took a minute's silence. Everyone wants to talk about it endlessly. And now the white working class is being told to get back in your box and shut
4: that's
15: up.
4: Right. Absolute nonsense. What's happening here? That the target for this shouldn't really be the police, Martin. It should be the training they're getting. And that's why I think the best opposition politics of this hasn't been by Nigel Farage in recent days, but by Chris Philp, the Shadow Home Secretary. He has found the guidance given to these police officers by their bosses saying this is how you treat equality and equity and the like. And even the NPCC, the National Police Council, Chief Council, they say that's clumsy language and needs changing. There's the rank and file police, I think, always deserve our respect if they're getting badly trained in dealing with things.
15: And who oversaw that training for 14 years?
4: The Conservative Party.
15: But that's
4: who's overseeing it now?
15: The Labour Party.
4: You have to differentiate between the rank and file police who are doing their best and the training of what they're being told by bosses and go after the training, which is what the Tories are doing. Instead, Nigel Farage did not condemn the violence in the chamber today.
15: It might
4: get worse.
15: Don't you think it's funny that in 14 years in power, the Tories failed on immigration, and now they suddenly want to change tack. Same on net zero. Now they want to change tack. All this equality, diversity, and inclusivity training for the police force has been happening on their watch too.
4: But they attacked it, and some of it was done by companies. They were in power. But this guidance came in 2025 last year under Labour, Martin.
15: My frustration, I think the public's frustration is when people say this has been going on for years, and we're furious about it. We're told you're not allowed to be furious about it.
7: No, it's rage, it's what rage actually leads to, and what rage led to last night was rioting. Most of the politicians in the House of Commons this afternoon were saying was follow the family, don't follow us.
15: Okay, well, this is going to be an active and lively show still to come. Fury, yes, that word erupts in Southampton over claims of two-tier policing and for the murder of Henry Novak. And in the aftermath of that, we'll be live from Southampton with our man Jack Carlson.
8: Well, outside this police station, flowers line the wall that were laid yesterday before those protests, and which were named Justice for Henry Novak. We've been speaking to locals here who've been telling us that they think the way that police deal with incidents needs to change. You're with me after the break.
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16: 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The 28-year-old, who joined Ferrari in 2019, has claimed 8 victories and is currently third in the driver's standings. 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The Monegasque driver boasts an impressive record at his home race and will hope the contract announcement provides extra momentum as he chases further success this season. That's the latest sport. 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
15: Welcome back. It's 3:27. You're with me, Martin Daubney, here on GB News, a live show already, and we're just getting started. So Keir Starmer has criticised what he says were the disgraceful and completely unacceptable scenes in Southampton last night. 11 police officers and one police dog were injured after clashes with protesters near where Henry Novak was murdered. Riot police were deployed and two people were arrested after officers were pelted with bricks, bins and with bottles. And here's what the Prime Minister said earlier.
32: No matter the pain we feel, there is no justification for more violence and disorder. Yeah. The attacks directed towards police officers in Southampton last night were disgraceful and completely unacceptable. Yeah. This is a time for serious work, yeah. Not rage.
15: Let's go off live now to Southampton and join our national reporter, Jack Carson, who is there for us. Jack Carson, we've been having a live debate in the studio about how the political left seems to completely understand the outrage of the George Floyd incident, but it says there is no justification for anything that happens in places like Southampton. It's the morning after the night before, as it were. What's the mood on the ground?
1: Well, there's certainly still a lot of outpouring of grief here in this community, Martin. From people that we've spoken to today, you know, that they can't quite get their heads, I think, still round exactly what happened to Henry Novak, and particularly after that release of that body cam footage, how exactly the police could respond, in their opinion, in that way. And we know that in the past few hours or so, a spokesperson for the Prime Minister in Downing Street saying that the National Police Chiefs Council will review the wording of anti-racism guidance. The specific document involved in that is a short piece of guidance that was released in March last year, called the Police Anti-Racism Commitment. It states that producing equality of policing outcomes for people from different ethnic groups by responding to individuals and communities according to their specific needs and circumstances understands that these will be racialized and with the aim of reducing harm. It does not mean treating everyone the same or being colorblind. And ultimately, when you stand in the communities like this, as we have done all day earlier today and since I've been here and speaking to people, there is a real sense that there's a sense of injustice here. There's still a lot, as I say, an outpouring of grief, but actually that things need to change as well. Take a listen to what people told us when we spoke to them a little bit earlier on.
23: I appreciate there's a lot of anger. I'm guessing mainly towards the police officers, but I don't think going to those extremes is the right way to sort things. You know, I don't have the right answers or the wrong answers, but I think it's a little bit messy to go around assaulting police officers and throwing bricks and things like that.
1: Do you think changes do need to happen? What changes do you think need to happen within the police?
24: Well, just for their bias to be looked at, you know, just to be more discerning, I think, you know.
1: I think there is a sense of two-tier policing, in the sense of when they deal with situations that might involve somebody of a different religion or race.
24: Yeah, I mean, in fairness to them, they're being trained in a certain way, you know, and they're taking that on board. But just to step back, this shouldn't be a race thing.
15: No, we haven't got time this hour. Do it next hour.
8: As you heard from people there, Martin, lots of people that telling us that they're clear that things, something needs to change, that this should be a turning point effectively. Here at the station, just round the corner from where Henry Novak was killed, Portswood Police Station, where of course those protests ended up last night, and we've seen and talked about the police response all day, but you can just see the flowers that have been laid here, pictures of Henry, and a banner still here, a protest placard still here, saying safety is a right, not a privilege. I think that pretty much sums up, Martin, the feeling within this community. There is certainly still tension within this community, certainly still an outpouring of grief. On that document that National Police Chief Council are reviewing, a spokesperson for the Prime Minister said it's rightly reviewing that wording to ensure there's no ambiguity. And we heard the Prime Minister say in response to Nigel Farage's comments today in Prime Minister's questions that he believes that there is two-tier policing in this country, that this is not going to be the end possibly of violence on the streets that we see over the next few weeks and possibly months too, that the Prime Minister, there is no two-tier policing. But I think speaking to people here today in this local area reacting to the injustice of Henry Novak's murder, there is a real sense, Martin, that something needs to change and it does need to be a turning point.
15: Excellent reporting, Jack Goss. I'm proud of you, mate. That's exactly what this channel stands for. We go and we listen and we talk and we don't judge. We take the temperature and we tell you, our viewers and listeners, without bias, without a filter, without a political agenda. Jack Gorson, top man. Thank you very much. Come back to you later in the show. Quick word here in the studio. This is the point. On the ground level in Southampton, flowers, supportive messages, love laid out towards the Novak family, being portrayed as right-wing once again, as something dangerous.
4: Right-wing,
15: No. Let me finish. Now, every time there's a protest from the left, it's a few bad apples. It's mostly peaceful. But when it's at the perception of the political right, they wouldn't say they're right-wing, they just say they're concerned citizens, and they're clearly telling Jack Carson there they think there is a problem with the police being woke, being biased. They have a point, and yet our political class don't want to listen.
4: And that goes back to this training document. I think the Tories found out that, and we heard Jack Carson discussing that. It is a problem here with where this balance lies. They may have gone too far, and it's important that the police have pulled back from it. But I think rank and file police officers, many would express their concerns in the same way that our viewers and listeners are.
15: Okay, thank you very much, gentlemen. We'll have much more on this throughout the rest of the show. But now it's plenty more still to come. Tories, of course, have pledged to end migrant indoctrination at schools ahead of Labour's Day of Welcome and Refugee Week initiative. That's Sanctuary Schools coming up first. Those your latest news headlines with Sam Francis.
0: Very good afternoon to you. Just after 3:30, the top story. The King is understood to be writing privately to the families of three Royal Navy personnel killed in a helicopter crash in Devon. The Prime Minister has described the crash as utterly tragic, while Defence Secretary John Healey says he is devastated by the loss of personnel who served with excellence. In other news, Keir Starmer and Nigel Farage have clashed in Parliament over the police handling of Henry Novak's murder. The Reform UK leader called on the Prime Minister to act over controversial police guidance, but Keir Starmer accused him of exploiting the tragedy.
2: It is now clear to growing millions in this country that we're living under two-tier policing.
32: Exploiting this tragedy to create grievance and division would be wrong in any circumstances, but to do it when the family are expressly saying, please don't, is unforgivable.
0: That comes after 11 police officers and a police dog were injured during violent clashes with protesters in Southampton, near the place where Henry Novak was murdered. Two people were arrested as Keir Starmer paid tribute to Henry, but said there is no justification for more violence and disorder. A fragile ceasefire between the US and Iran has been tested again after a further exchange of fire. Kuwait says its air defences intercepted several drones, but its international airport was hit, killing one person and injuring dozens. And a new report is warning 3/4 of people are not on track for a moderate pension and could face a cliff-edge drop in income when they retire. Pensions UK says rising bills and grocery prices are pushing up the cost of retirement, leaving many workers at risk of falling short. Those are the top stories this hour. A full roundup at 4.
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6: Good afternoon. This is your latest GB News weather update from the Met Office. The soggy start to meteorological summer continues with further rain, further showers, some of these heavy and thundery. It's all because low pressure is nearby. This is driving the unsettled weather, also driving a weather system that's made its way across the UK earlier on today. That's brought some persistent rain to many of us, but that rain's now becoming largely confined to far northern parts. Behind it and elsewhere, plenty more showers. We've had some heavy thundery ones through the daytime. Perhaps less likely to see any thunder overnight, but you can't rule out the odd rumble here and there. Plenty of showers, like I said, a fair amount of cloud, only limited clear breaks and blustery winds, meaning temperatures for many holding up in double digits. A fairly wet, blustery start to the day for most of us through tomorrow morning then. There may be some drier, perhaps brighter spells across parts of northern Scotland, but generally across much of the country it's going to be wet with showery rain. Also, some persistent rain pushing into parts of Northern Ireland. Some of the showers will be banding together, so we're likely to get some longer lasting rain, similar across some western parts of England and also into Wales. Meanwhile, in the southeast, we start the day a little bit drier than other areas with some bright sunny spells, but even here we are going to see those bands of showers making their way through, particularly by the time that we get to the afternoon. Quite a messy picture through the bulk of the day, really. Further showery rain at times, albeit the showers not quite as intense or as heavy as the ones that we'll have seen through today. Temperatures will maybe be down a degree or so and still blustery, so feeling a little bit fresher than you might expect for the time of year. The showery rain does continue later on Thursday into the evening, but then we do get a brief ridge of high pressure into Friday. So Friday won't be totally dry, but perhaps a drier day than we've seen of late before more unsettled weather arrives in time for the weekend. I'll see you again soon. Bye-bye.
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19: 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On the A174 eastbound in Middlesbrough, one lane is closed due to a broken down vehicle, expected to clear by 4:15. In Northamptonshire, the A14 eastbound is congested between junctions 2 Kelmarsh and 4, causing 30-minute delays. The northbound M11 in Essex has a vehicle breakdown affecting one lane, with normal traffic expected by 4:45. The M25 clockwise in Surrey has lane closures due to a collision, causing 30-minute delays. And on the trains, cross-country services face disruption between Dunbar and Alnmouth. For more travel news, go to gbnews.com.
15: Welcome back. Time is 3:39. You're with me, Martin Daubney, here on GB News. Now, the Conservatives have taken aim at the government today over a so-called Day of Welcome initiative promoted at primary and secondary schools. The Shadow Education Minister, Laura Trott, wrote a letter saying she's increasingly concerned about teachers pushing a so-called highly politicised messaging agenda on immigration. And the Shadow Education Secretary, Laura Trott, joins me now. Laura, welcome to the show. It's a pleasure to have your company. Before we get to this laudable initiative, may I please ask you about the Henry Novak situation? And in particular, I think a lot of our viewers and listeners were surprised today when Kemi Badenoch asked 7 questions about benefits and didn't press the Prime Minister on Henry Novak.
20: It was a stupid thing to do. I never took the knee for Black Lives Matter because I was someone who believed that every life matters. I don't want to hear about Black Lives Matter. I don't want to hear about White Lives Matter. I want to hear about how we're looking after everybody.
25: Martin, nobody has been stronger on this issue than Kemi. Kemi has been providing leadership on issues of identity and race for many, many years, far long before it was fashionable. And she has been the person who's come out and says that every life matters, that actually is providing solutions for how we deal with the issues that are endemic here, not trying to stir up rage and hatred. She's trying to actually solve the problem. And that is what I want in a leader, and that's what we've seen from Kemi.
15: Kemi has said before that Black Lives Matter, and of course they do, and every lives matter, of course they do, but she seems to not want to say White Lives Matter. Laura Trott, do you think White Lives Matter?
25: I think, as Kemi said very clearly, that every life matters, and that actually what we do by trying to put people into boxes is to underestimate our shared Britishness and sense of identity, which is what we need to be pushing. And that is what I'm talking about here today, because actually what we need to do is accept that we are in a multiracial society, but we are not in a multicultural society. And it is with British culture, which we need to be pushing and enhancing in our schools and elsewhere. And things like politicisation, which is what I'm highlighting today, where we are allowing organisations to send things into our schools that say that we should be welcoming small votes, is completely unacceptable. It is un-British and it should not be allowed to be happening.
15: And Laura, this is part of the Refugee Week that we see across a network of primary and secondary schools. And I've seen this literature, and it does ostensibly promote immigration as a wholly good thing. And particularly, are you concerned that putting that message into young minds, it crosses that Rubicon, if you like, between education and indoctrination?
25: This is an organisation who encouraged children to send Valentine's cards to refugees, who compared small boats coming across the channel to lions and tigers being welcomed into our country. The small boats issue is an abhorrent practice and it is illegal. It should be being presented as such in materials which are put into schools. And the worst thing is, Martin, is that there are no consequences for breaching political impartiality. I've written to the Education Secretary because I would like her to take action to ensure that politicised resources which break the law are not going into our schools. And what has happened? Nothing. Nothing whatsoever. No action was taken in the Valentine's Day instance. No action was taken when you had, for example, children taking out of school to a protest at Labour Party conference. No action was taken when in Sheffield, children were given resources saying that if you are black, that you cannot be racist. We need to stop this. This is something which is tearing the fabric of our country apart. This is something that Kemi has been really clear that we should not accept.
15: Okay, Laura Trott, thank you very much. I appreciate your time. I sincerely do. Shadow Education Secretary Laura Trott, thank you for your time. Let's get back to got a statement here from the Schools of Sanctuary, who've told GB News this. The Charity Commission has previously reviewed the Schools of Sanctuary programme and found no evidence of inappropriate political activity. The regulator confirmed that the charity is acting within its charitable purposes and in line with its regulatory guidance. The Schools of Sanctuary is an educational programme that supports schools that choose to take part to create inclusive and welcoming environments for all children and young people. We've got another statement here. God. The Department of Education says it's absolutely right that pupils receive a balanced presentation of opposing views on political topics, and that's why we've published clear guidance to help schools navigate this responsibility, and it's why we require schools to actively promote fundamental British values like democracy, the rule of law, and mutual respect and tolerance. This isn't optional, it's the law. Nigel Nelson, the Schools of Sanctuary. It sounds so laudable, but there is a point, is there not? We do have issues with uncontrolled immigration. We certainly have issues with illegal immigration. Not every refugee is a child fleeing a war zone. Some of them are men who cause danger. Laura Trott's point, which I think is a valid one, we're allowed to have that conversation. And I wonder if we should uniformly teach kids that this is just a land of unicorns.
9: Let's put it into perspective. I mean, in fact, Laura was talking about a variety of different things there, which actually don't relate to Schools of Sanctuary. But one thing that does, she was talking about Valentine's cards going to refugees. Charity Commission looked into that and found that there was absolutely nothing wrong there. When it comes down to what Schools of Sanctuary are really about, we're talking about kids who are often refugee kids who will be nervous, frightened, possibly have gone through appalling treatment in their home countries, arriving in a school, and what Schools of Sanctuary are saying is, let's treat them with kindness, compassion, and understanding.
15: Yeah, and that's
9: a great message, isn't it? These are kids. The immigration debate is irrelevant.
15: It's not.
9: You've got a child. It is.
15: No, it's not. What if one of those kids is actually 17 or 18 or 19, and that does happen, though, Nelson.
9: Yeah, okay.
15: They find themselves sat by some 12-year-old. They've got a full beard.
9: And what is happening next is the people who are coming ashore, if they're trying to pretend to be children, the idea is the government are introducing AI technology to try and check their ages. So, but let's just take the kids themselves. A kid, let's assume they're not 21 or 25. A kid comes into a school. It's right that the pupils around that child treat that child with the respect, compassion, and understanding.
15: Okay, thank you very much, Nigel Nelson. Now, coming up next, there's a war over meat. Redhead's Russia revenge. The Energy Secretary Ed Miliband wants you to give up your bacon sandwich because, well, presumably he can't even eat one. First, though, here's the forecast for some of the top European destinations.
10: Ready to soak up that holiday sunshine?
12: Won't we need some cover?
10: No worries. All sorted.
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6: It's a bit of a mixed picture across southern Europe looking ahead to tomorrow. There is some rain around, but lots of places largely dry. Most of the rain's across Greece at the moment, not southern parts of Greece, dry here, but further north, outbreaks of rain. Mostly dry for it, but lots of places largely dry. Most of the rain's across Greece at the moment, not southern parts of Greece, dry here, but further north, outbreaks of rain. Mostly dry.

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9: Ten to four with me, Martin Daubney, here on GB News. Now, the Energy Secretary, Ed Miliband, is on the rampage again. He's backed plans that could see Brits eating fewer bacon sarnies as part of Labour's net zero push. That's right. They're clamping down on meat and dairy products. First it was your boilers, now it's your butties. We're joined by the pig farmer, Anna Longthorpe. Anna, welcome to the show. Once again, they're trying to get their trotters around our bacon. Why?
10: I don't know, Martin. I think you and I and the rest of the nation are probably a bit fed up of government interfering and trying to control us, interfering in our lives. You know, meat and dairy form part of a healthy, balanced, nutritious diet. So, and if they're wanting to stop as well, I assume they're going to want us to stop producing it ourselves, in which case we're just exporting the problem. So it serves no purpose whatsoever.
9: Yeah, presumably, Anna Longthorpe, of course, you're there. You're from Anna's Happy Trotters. They just want us all to live a life of veganism, where we go around on Brompton bikes, no more vans. I mean, you're perhaps a hate crime there. Look, you've got pigs and a white van.
10: I know, I'm terrible, mate. I think we're all just fed up of the farmer bashing, to be honest. You know, this government have really come after farmers in a big way, despite saying, you know, that they needed to be supported. We've had policy after policy damaging farmers left, right and centre, tax after tax. And we've had enough of it. The nation have had enough of, you know, stupid policies that are interfering in people's lives.
9: Do you remember the good old days when the political left used to support British jobs, support British farming? They should be encouraging people to eat more British produce.
10: Exactly, yeah. As well as the overreach, they're just car crash to this economy. You know, we're supposed to be wanting

0: Right, we're supposed to be wanting more jobs, but everything that they're doing, every single policy they seem to come out with, is damaging the economy and losing jobs. It's just madness.
1: Okay, well, let's hope they keep their snouts out of our troughs. Thank you very much, Anna Longthorpe. Always a pleasure to have you on the show. Nigel Nelson, I think the word there was summed up perfectly by Anna Longthorpe. This is just overreach. Keep your noses out.
2: Put into perspective, this is a recommendation from the Climate Change Committee. It's not actually aimed at bacon specifically, because pigs are in fact low producers of
1: it's
2: methane.
1: Aimed at all meat.
2: It's aimed mainly at sheep and cattle, because they produce the most methane and they require the most deforestation.
1: Most methane comes out of Parliament.
2: For the Well, maybe we need to control them as well, but it's because they take up so much pasture. Anyway, the idea is to actually make low carbon foods more attractive, more appetising, so people turn to them. You won't have your bacon sarnie banned, but you will be encouraged to eat something that is less harmful to the environment.
1: Quinoa, that's the future. Thank you very much indeed, Nigel Nelson. Contain your excitement, because Nigel Farage, she's called on Keir Starmer today at PMQs to end this divisive practice of two-tier policing. A huge row broke out in Parliament. That's next here on GB News. The instructions that are given to police
3: officers. Expect warm spells with the odd rude interruption. Boiler sponsors the weather on GB News.
4: Good afternoon. This is your latest GB News weather update from the Met Office. The soggy start to meteorological summer continues with further rain, further showers, some of these heavy and thundery. It's all because low pressure is nearby. This is driving the unsettled weather, also driving a weather system that's made its way across the UK earlier on today. That's brought some persistent rain to many of us, but that rain's now becoming largely confined to far northern parts. Behind it and elsewhere, plenty more showers. We've had some heavy thundery ones through the daytime, perhaps less likely to see any thunder overnight, but you can't rule out the odd rumble here and there. Plenty of showers, like I said, a fair amount of cloud, only limited clear breaks and blustery winds, meaning temperatures for many holding up in double digits. A fairly wet, blustery start to the day for most of us through tomorrow morning. Then there may be some drier, perhaps brighter spells across parts of northern Scotland, but generally across much of the country it's going to be wet with showery rain. Also, some persistent rain pushing into parts of Northern Ireland. Some of the showers will be banding together, so we're likely to get some longer lasting rain, similar across some western parts of England and also into Wales. Meanwhile, in the southeast, we start the day a little bit drier than other areas with some bright sunny spells, but even here we are going to see those bands of showers making their way through, particularly by the time that we get to the afternoon. Quite a messy picture through the bulk of the day, really. Further showery rain at times, albeit the showers not quite as intense or as heavy as the ones that we'll have seen through today. Temperatures will maybe be down a degree or so and still blustery, so feeling a little bit fresher than you might expect for the time of year. The showery rain does continue later on Thursday into the evening, but then we do get a brief ridge of high pressure into Friday. So Friday won't be totally dry, but perhaps a drier day than we've seen of late before more unsettled weather arrives in time for the weekend. I'll see you again soon. Bye-bye.
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6: Good afternoon. 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The A466 is restricted at Lochnell Street, Lough Gilphead, due to emergency roadworks. High winds affect the Britannia Bridge on the A55. Motorists face 30-minute delays on the westbound A66, with normal conditions expected by 4 this afternoon. In Sandwell, a broken-down vehicle has closed one lane on the M5 slip road, recovery anticipated before 4:15. Drivers on the A14 eastbound in Northamptonshire can expect nearly 40-minute delays. And on the trains, there is disruption on the Gatwick Express between Gatwick Airport and Purley. For more travel news, go to gbnews.com.
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8: 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UK only. Entrance must be 18 or over. Lines close at 4 p.m. on the 26th of June. This is a network giveaway. Entries will be pooled. 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
1: Very, very good afternoon to you. Been a very lively afternoon already. It's now 4 p.m. Welcome to the Martin Dobbin Show here on GB News, broadcasting for you until 6 p.m. We've got a cracking show, and here's what's on today's menu. At PMQs today, Nigel Farage's tour into two-tier policing and the aftermath, of course, of the savage murder of Henry Novak.
10: The anger that you saw spilling out in Southampton last night. Which is in danger of getting considerably worse.
1: Incredible. The House united against Nigel Farage. Two rent-a-gobs shipped in from the Liberal Democrats, put right behind Nigel Farage, saying, shameful, you incited this. And also the Prime Minister ignored the message altogether and instead attacked the messenger.
11: Rage. That's his response. Exploiting this tragedy to create grievance and division would be wrong in any circumstances, but to do it when the family are expressly saying, please don't, is unforgivable.
1: The Prime Minister, who took the knee and stood in a minute's silence for George Floyd, suddenly didn't understand rage, suddenly turned his guns on Nigel Farage. And Cammy Badenoch, what about her today? Well, instead of pressing the Prime Minister on Henry Novak, she instead asked six questions about benefits.
12: By how much has the welfare bill risen since he came to office? Is he going to cut the benefits bill? Does the Prime Minister agree with his welfare secretary? So today I am repeating that offer to the Prime Minister. Is he ready yet?
1: And there we go. Parliament united to clamp down any debates today. And here's my simple question to you. Was today yet another day when our political class betrayed the working class? Shame, shame on you, shout the citizens of Southampton as fury erupted on the streets there last night. We're going to get all the latest reaction from the city from our man live on the ground.
13: Flowers border the Portswood police station here where protests ended up last night. As the Prime Minister says there's no two-tier policing, locals tell us they want policing to change.
1: We'll go back to Jack throughout the rest of the show. And here he is again. First, Ed Miliband pledged to ban your diesel and your petrol cars. Next, he came for your gas boilers. Next, your tumble dryers. Well, now the net zero minister is eyeing up your bacon sandwiches as part, of course, of a climate change clampdown on the meat and dairy product sector. Let's face it, he's still angry about the fact he can't eat a bacon sandwich, isn't he? Meanwhile, a Hampshire village is still without broadband 26 years after it was rolled out across the United Kingdom. I'll be speaking to an angry resident who is still Wi-fighting for the internet. Parliament united today to try and clamp down any debate around the concept of two-tier policing after the aftermath of the Henry Novak murder. Debate denied because the parents said, we don't want any more division. Now, of course, that's a laudable aim. But in the pubs across Britain, the chip shops, the car boot sales, the streets out there, the working classes are talking about this in their droves. They're furious. The political class weren't even commentating on the case. We had to drag statements out of the Prime Minister. The Guardian didn't have a single article about the case until there was trouble on the streets. They're trying to tell us what we're allowed to talk about. They're trying to tell us what we're allowed to get angry about. The same political class, the same media class, they were righteously furious about the death of George Floyd, the American serial criminal in 2020. They took the knee. They took a minute's silence. There was no minute silence today for Henry Novak. Instead, they implore you to stay silent on this issue. Get into gbnews.com/yoursay or scan the QR code on your screens now. But now it's time for your headlines, and here's Sam Francis.
14: Very good afternoon to you. Just gone 4 o'clock, the top story this hour. Sir Keir Starmer has accused Nigel Farage of exploiting the death of Henry Novak as the two clashed at Prime Minister's questions earlier. The Reform UK leader said the anger seen in protests in Southampton could get worse if the public loses trust in the police. He called on the Prime Minister to act over controversial guidance, advising officers to treat ethnic minorities differently. Henry Novak was handcuffed and arrested last December after being falsely accused by his killer, Vikram Digwa, of a racist attack. Sir Keir Starmer says he is shocked by Reform's response and told MPs now is a time for work, not rage.
10: We're living under two-tier policing. The instructions that are given to police officers from police bosses are clear and written down in ink. It says you must treat different ethnic groups in different ways.
11: Rage. That's his response to a father who's lost his son and asked for that not to happen. Exploiting this tragedy to create grievance and division would be wrong in any circumstances, but to do it when the family are expressly saying, please don't, is unforgivable. It shows exactly who he is.
14: Also this hour, the King is understood to be writing privately to the families of three Royal Navy personnel sadly killed in a helicopter crash in Devon. The Merlin MK4 came down just before 4 a.m. close to Okehampton during a training exercise. The head of the Navy, General Sir Gwyn Jenkins, says the deaths will come as a huge shock to the naval community and offered his deepest condolences to the families, the friends and loved ones of those killed. Sir Keir Starmer has also described the crash as utterly tragic, while Defence Secretary John Healey says he is devastated by the loss of personnel who served with excellence. An investigation is now underway. Yvette Cooper has condemned in the strongest terms an Iranian drone attack on Kuwait's main airport, which killed one person and injured more than 60 others. The Foreign Secretary says the UK stands in full solidarity with Kuwait and its partners in the Gulf and is urging Iran to de-escalate. Kuwait says its air defences intercepted several drones overnight, but the airport was still badly damaged and briefly shut. The US military says it carried out strikes on Keshem Island in the Strait of Hormuz in response, as the fragile ceasefire between Washington and Tehran has been tested yet again. Vladimir Putin's ambassador to the UK has been summoned by the Foreign Office after a Russian drone struck a block of flats in Romania. Two people were injured when the drone crashed into a building in the eastern city of Galați, near Romania's border with Ukraine. The Foreign Office says injuring innocent civilians on NATO territory is unacceptable and called it a grave escalation. It says Russia is showing a blatant disregard for civilian life after firing hundreds of drones and missiles into Ukraine and threatening its neighbours. In other news, a man who staged a fake gaming live stream on YouTube to give himself an alibi for murdering his pregnant partner has been jailed today for life. Stephen McCullough was sentenced at Belfast Crown Court to serve a minimum of 31 years for murdering Natalie McNally. Natalie was 15 weeks pregnant when she was subjected to a violent attack at her home in December of 2022. McCullough had tried to make it look like he was live streaming online at the time, but police experts discovered the six-hour gaming stream had actually been recorded 4 days earlier and was then broadcast as if it was live on the night of the murder. A new report is warning three-quarters of people face a cliff-edge drop in income when they retire. Pensions UK says only 23% of workers are currently on track for a moderate retirement lifestyle. It estimates that it would now cost around £32,000 a year for one person in retirement or £45,000 for a couple. The group says rising bills and grocery prices are to blame for pushing up the cost of retirement. And forget Churchill and Jane Austen, the next face of Britain's banknotes could be a fox, a dolphin, or even a bumblebee. 18 animals have been shortlisted to appear on future notes, with the public now being asked which creatures they would like to see. The shortlist has been grouped into three categories, covering different species, habitats, and parts of the natural world. A consultation launched earlier today gives people the chance to share what they think the next generation of banknote designs should be. You're up to date just after 4 o'clock. Next, a look at the markets.
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14: 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The markets for you. The pound will buy $1.3437 and €1.1570. The price of gold is £3,317. That's per ounce. And the FTSE 100's currently at 10,336 points.
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1: Thank you very much. Now, Parliament's united today to clamp down on any debate whatsoever around the tragic murder of Henry Novak as Nigel Farage called on Keir Starmer to end two-tier policing amid, of course, the aftermath of that tragic murder of the 18-year-old lad in Southampton.
10: It is now clear to growing millions in this country that we're living under two-tier policing. The instructions that are given to police officers from police bosses are clear and written down in ink. It says you must treat different ethnic groups in different ways.
16: My response, and the response of others, to be fair, has been focused on the lessons to be learned so we can deliver justice. His response has been to appeal for rage. Yeah. Rage. That's his response to a father who's lost his son and asked for that not to happen. Exploiting this tragedy to create grievance and division would be wrong in any circumstances, but to do it when the family are expressly saying, please don't, is unforgivable. It shows exactly who he is.
1: Well, we'll come in a moment to the understanding of rage back in 2020 when George Floyd was killed from the same people today saying we should allow no place for rage in our politics. We'll park that for a moment. Let's get back to today. Here's my question to you. Is today yet another example when our political class betrayed the working class? I'm joined in the studio by GB News' chief political correspondent Catherine Forster and GB News' senior political commentator Nigel Nelson, both of whom were in that very fiery Prime Minister's questions earlier on today. Catherine Forster, I watched it on GB News. I had this feeling from the beginning that something was going on where it seemed that every political party, even normally rivals, had taken the same party line of the family don't want us to talk about this. Every single party had taken the same whip. And every single party, it seemed to me, decided to turn their guns on Nigel Farage and make him the aggressor, not the conversation, around two-tier policing. Now, we've been in Southampton today and yesterday. We were at the protest in Southampton yesterday, and we were asking people, and they do believe there's two-tier policing, but the parliamentarians, they weren't having it today. You were there. Am I being a conspiracy theorist when a word that leapt to my mind today was the uni party?
17: It did feel like that, because it felt to me like everybody was united. Kemi Badenoch, leader of the Tories, talking about saying it's important to bring people together. Politicians have got a responsibility to do that. The Prime Minister saying similar, Ed Davey saying similar, and the Prime Minister saying thank you to Kemi Badenoch for her, quote, approach and tone. Thank you to Ed Davey as well. And then they were obviously having a go at Nigel Farage without naming him at that point. But then when he got a question, as he stood up, a few people were shouting, shame, shame. And then when he started and said the words two-tier policing, there was absolute uproar, the shouting, the yelling. But he made his point that he firmly believes that two-tier policing is happening. And what happened with the tragic death of Henry Novak is an example of police prioritising, being sensitive about ethnic minorities over checking a white guy who was on the ground saying that he cannot breathe. And they are not taking that seriously. And I thought it was very interesting that the Prime Minister then said, I don't believe there is two-tier policing. I thought that was a little bit of a shift, because he's previously just said there isn't. But he said, I don't believe. And Sarah Jones, the policing minister, interviewed this morning, wouldn't go so far as to say two-tier policing isn't happening. Clearly, questions are being asked and need to be asked, but it was like Nigel Farage was the devil incarnate in the House of Commons. That is how it felt to me. It was like everybody was outraged by what he said. I mean, worth saying that he's not there very often, but you know, he was there today, and people were very, very angry with him.
1: You spoke with a Labour parliamentarian directly after PMQs, and I think the rhetoric was ramped up even more. It's an extraordinary interview. Tell us about it.
17: Yeah, so I spoke to Luke Charters, who is the Labour MP for York Outer, and he's a father of young children, and he issued a direct appeal to Nigel Farage. Let's have a look now what he said.
18: I'm pleading, I'm begging with him. Nigel, please, for the communities in Southampton across this country, just tone down your language and rhetoric. You saw that you were the odd one out. Out of 650 MPs in the chamber today, please, this is not who we are as a Britain. Use the platform that you have as leader of reform just to call for a moment of calm. Please.
17: He also said, I'm a father, Nigel, you're a father. Please, please. He was really quite emotional. I was looking him in the eye when he was saying that, and he was clearly deeply affected by it. Of course, Nigel Farage will say, look, I'm only saying something that is true, but I think there's been a lot of concern about his use of that phrase, pure cold rage. That has been misquoted, of course, but also that he didn't take the opportunity in the Commons to condemn the violence in Southampton. Of course, most of the people that were protesting were there totally peacefully, but there were an element that were out for trouble, wasn't there?
1: We'll come round to the two-tiered approach to rage and anger in a moment's time. This is when how the same parliamentarians who are saying you've got no right to be angry today were righteously furious about the death of George Floyd. We're going to have that conversation in a moment's time, because I want to get to my next guest now, if I could. And that's the former superintendent at the Metropolitan Police, Nusrup Mahtab. Welcome to the show. It's a pleasure to have your company. Nigel Farage believes there is two-tier policing. The Prime Minister doesn't agree. What say you?
19: Well, I always find it interesting how two-tier policing is a very selective term. Certain politicians, media commentators, and even media outlets will use it to be applying it to one very controversial case. And can I just say that that body, the body-worn image that we've seen of Henry Novak was absolutely gut-wrenching and unbelievable, and I'll come on to that. But it's one single case. And, you know, the black community have been calling about, have been talking about two-tier policing with decades, and it's evidence-based. Nigel Farage is saying two-tier policing, you know, anti-whiteness in policing, anti-discrimination against white. There is no solid evidence. There's speculation. Where is the evidence? Whereas, if I quote you in terms of how black, how two-tier policing has affected the black communities for decades, stop and search, you know, March 2025, as of March 2025, four times more likely to be stopped if you're black compared to your white counterpart. Apart.
1: Yeah, Nusrat, but you're also more than four.
19: Martin, please.
1: I need to challenge some of your data because you're also more than four times likely to be stabbed or stab if you're a black person
19: you
1: in London.
19: Might well be, but we're talking
1: right.
19: about.
1: So the stop and search is proportionate to the threat.
19: No, we are talking about disparities and disproportionality, and we are talking about two-tier policing, which you have asked me to talk about.
1: So it does exist.
19: And I'm saying that we cannot be selective. There is no evidence that Nigel Farage can give us or yourself, and I'm open to hearing your evidence, your statistics for what anti-whiteness and two-tier policing.
1: Did you see, you've admitted you watched a video of Henry Novak dying on a pavement?
19: Of course.
1: That's
19: yes,
1: evidence of two-tier policing.
19: No, it's not. Where is the evidence? That is yet to be investigated.
1: Because the officers believe the Asian killer and disbelieve the white man who was killed because of a lie. And that's because of how they were trained. You've seen the video, so you've seen the evidence of two-tier policing.
19: Evidence that they were actually trained in that. You're saying they didn't believe him, and the perception is that they didn't. Is that perception due to racism? Is it due to poor judgment?
1: It's because of how they were brainwashed and trained because of the aftermath of the McPherson report, because the pendulum
19: has swung too far the opposite way.
1: That's
19: there
1: the conversation.
19: There is no evidence to say that. No, Martin, that's complete speculation.
1: Have you read the manuals of training?
19: What you're saying. Did the officers didn't give that man, Henry Novak, first aid? They handcuffed him. Does that say in that, whatever you're doing, the McPherson, that if it's somebody on the floor that needs first aid, don't give it to them if they're white?
1: They believe the racist liar, and they disbelieved the dying white man. And the point is, many people are saying that's because the police have been conditioned to take the position of the dark-skinned allegation above the evidence before them.
19: Absolutely,
1: the perception is
19: outrageous.
1: You can dismiss that all you like. You've seen the evidence that you claim to not see what everybody else
19: is. Here you are. You are talking about perception. You're absolutely right. The people are right to question it. Where does it say that you do not give him first aid when he tells you he's been stabbed? There's two different things here. They may well have believed, you know, they may well have believed the actual Bikram Digam saying, you know, that it's a racist incident. There may well be training manuals or policy, as you're saying. But how does it equate to not giving somebody first aid? That is the basic principle of policing. And where does it say that you will handcuff? There's clear guidelines of where you don't handcuff. You only handcuff if somebody is being violent. Henry wasn't being violent, or there's fear of them escaping. He was going nowhere. Is that because he was white, Martin? Is that what you're saying? That based on that, they didn't give him.
1: That's a dangerous premise.
19: You've got no evidence, Martin.
1: What's dangerous is that Henry Novak is dead. And what's dangerous is that the police believe the lies of the Sikh killer. That's what's dangerous.
19: Yes, okay.
1: People are allowed to be angry about this, and you're saying, oh, there's nothing to see here. And that's why people are angry.
19: Martin, let me ask you something. There's an investigation which will show us if race impacted on those police officers, or was it lack of professionalism, poor judgment based on the information and the fact that they did not do their job? Was it based on race, Martin? You've got no evidence to suggest at this time, apart from pure speculation. And what you're doing is very dangerous, along
1: no,
19: with...
1: No, it's not. No, it's not.
19: Yes, it is.
1: Nazareth Metab, people are allowed to ask questions about the way police. People like yourselves, former police officers, we're allowed to ask questions. We pay your wages. The taxpayers pay your wages. We're allowed to ask questions about how you do your jobs.
19: Absolutely. And it's not just black people that get to ask those questions.
1: White people get to ask those questions too.
19: Martin, you're making statements that are not based on evidence. You are saying that you are convinced that those officers didn't give him first aid, handcuffed him.
1: Because I'm saying we're allowed to ask the questions.
19: I agree. I think that's what
1: I'm saying we're allowed to ask the questions.
19: That's why there's an investigation.
1: If there's a perception that the police believe the racist lies of the Sikh murderer, they believe them before they believe the I can't breathe nine times, I've been stabbed four times of
19: it's
1: a
19: horrific.
1: Dying white boy. It's an appalling look, and I find it astonishing.
19: Yes, it is.
1: That you've seen the footage.
19: I couldn't have disagreed
1: with you. You're coming on TV arguing with me about it.
19: Well, I cannot disagree with you on that. I have said to you that that's horrific. But why did that happen? What, was it because the fact that they were racist against the white boy, or was it because of poor training, lack of doing their job? They didn't even investigate, Martin. They just went on the scene and stood there making vile comments. So please don't take it that, you know, I am horrified by it. And those questions are right to ask, but where is the evidence of this two-tier policing? Where can you prevent me with cold, hard facts, Martin, that this has happened?
1: Don't forget.
19: You are basing on one single case, which there is no evidence of.
1: No, I'm not. No, look at the police guidelines. Look at the police guidelines of how the people in Hampshire Police and elsewhere are told to be advocates and anti-racists. It's written into the job description.
19: If
1: you don't agree with it, you can get kicked out of the force. It's a thing.
19: Martin,
1: and we're allowed to have the conversation.
19: Will you give me a chance to reply? What is the point of bringing me on if you will not give me a right and you want to yell and scream? I'm answering your question, Martin. So if you don't want to give me the opportunity, let's end this interview. I'm asking you that I'm going to answer your question in terms of, you're absolutely right that the anti-race commitment came about in March 2025 as a result of the police action plan. I have been on the Hampshire's website. I have been Hampshire Police website to look at their anti-racist policy. I've been on the National Police Chiefs Council because they issued the anti-racism commitment. Now, it's about rooting out racism, which nobody, including yourself in GB News, can disagree with, because I'm sure you have that policy. And it's about equitable outcomes. Now, you've read a couple of sentences, which I've got them on my phone, and I'll read, which says that when you treat people, you should be treating people according to Martin, their experiences, their needs, and their circumstances. Some people are more vulnerable than others. A mentally ill person has to be treated according to his or her needs. Yeah. But as I see it, Martin, the law has to be applied in a very colorblind way. I totally agree, because that's the application of the law. So we both agree.
1: Everybody.
19: However, you can
1: agree on that point. Everybody agrees on that
19: whoever
1: point.
19: You are.
1: If we could just be colorblind, we would all agree that there's no problem.
19: Right.
1: The conversation is, in the past, undeniably, we had problems with racist police officers towards black and brown people, undeniably. And that was it was laudable work to deal with it. The conversation now is, has the pendulum perhaps swung too far the opposite way? That's my only point. And I think that's a valid point that millions of people in this country also share.
19: I'm not trying to cut. Yeah, that's an absolute valid point. And that's why there's an investigation by the IOPC who will look at all this. Did that one sentence, because when you talk about the anti-racism commitment, you don't read the beginning. There's a couple of sentences you've taken, but at the end of it, it's talking about equitable outcomes for all communities to show
1: and
19: passion, community.
1: On that we can agree. We have to get to Southampton where we've got a reporter. But look, we've had a beautiful long debate, and I think we agree we reached some common grounds there. I really do appreciate working this through in real time. You've got a fine brain, former superintendent at the Metropolitan Police, Nazareth Metab. Thank you very, very much indeed. I think that's how we work things out, don't we? No, we disagree, but we also agree on some points. That's what we do on a mature television channel. Still to come, fury erupts in Southampton over claims of two-tier policing after the murder of Henry Novak. Well, they might not believe with two-tier policing in Parliament. What about on the streets of Southampton? Our man Jack Carson is down there for us.
13: Well, as that outpouring of anger and grief continues in this community, flowers border the police station just around the corner from where Henry Novak was murdered. Locals tell us they want the way the police deals with these incidents to change. Join me after the break.
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23: Charles Leclerc has signed a new long-term contract with Ferrari, committing his future to the Italian outfit ahead of the Monaco Grand Prix. The 28-year-old, who joined Ferrari in 2019, has claimed 8 victories and is currently third in the driver's standings. Leclerc described Ferrari as a second family and said he remains determined to help deliver a world championship to Maranello. The Monegasque driver boasts an impressive record at his home race and will hope the contract announcement provides extra momentum as he chases further success this season. That's the latest sport. For more, go to gbnews.com.
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4: Very good afternoon, you're with GB News. Martin up next. First, a look at the headlines this hour. The King is understood to be writing privately to the families of three Royal Navy personnel killed in a helicopter crash in Devon. Sir Keir Starmer's described the crash as utterly tragic, while the Defence Secretary says he is devastated by the loss of personnel who served with excellence. Sir Keir Starmer and Nigel Farage have clashed in Parliament over the police handling of the Henry Novak murder. The Reform UK leader called on the Prime Minister to act over controversial police guidance, but Sir Keir Starmer accused him of exploiting the tragedy.
5: It is now clear to growing millions in this country that we're living under two-tier policing.
6: Exploiting this tragedy to create grievance and division would be wrong in any circumstances, but to do it when the family are expressly saying, please don't, is unforgivable.
4: That comes after 11 police officers and a police dog were injured during violent clashes in Southampton, near where Henry Novak was murdered. Two people were arrested as Sir Keir Starmer has paid tribute to Henry, but said there is no justification for more violence or disorder. A fragile ceasefire between the United States and Iran has been tested again after a further exchange of fire. Kuwait says its defences intercepted several drones overnight, but its international airport was hit, killing one person and injuring dozens. And here a new report is warning three quarters of people are not on track for a moderate pension and could face a so-called cliff edge drop in income when they retire. Pensions UK says rising bills and grocery prices are to blame for pushing up the cost of retirement. You're up to date just after 4:30 now. It's back to Martin and Jack Carson.
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8: Welcome back. It's 4:33 with me, Martin Daubney, here on GB News. Now, Sir Keir Starmer today criticised what he says were disgraceful and completely unacceptable scenes on the streets of Southampton last night. 11 police officers and one police dog were injured after clashes with protesters near where Henry Novak was murdered, all kicked off. Well, let's cross live now to Southampton and join our national reporter who's there for us, Jack Carson. So, Jack Carson, a hugely spirited debate in Parliament today. Nigel Farage claimed there is two-tier policing. The rest of the parties were having none of it. There was outrage at the very concept of this being mentioned. You're there in Southampton, Jack Carson, and people are telling you they do believe two-tier policing is a thing.
9: Exactly, Martin. They're telling us that it needs to change, that this should be a turning point, if you will, in exactly how these incidents are approached in the future. It was here outside the Portsmouth Police Station last night where, as you rightly say, protesters walked down from the Southampton Central Police Station where those demonstrations began, clashes with police, ended up closer into the evening. But to bring you the picture here, as you can see behind us at this police station, flowers border this station, pictures of Henry Novak. Police officers, as you can see, we were told by Hampshire Police that officers would be seen in the community over the next coming days. Some of them you can see already walking out of the police station to begin their duties into this community this evening. But flowers left on the wall of this police station, pictures of Henry Novak and one sign saying safety is a right, not a privilege. We know the row over the guidance, particularly also today, Downing Street saying that it is right that the National Police Chiefs Council review the wording of its anti-racism strategy to ensure, in their words, there is no ambiguity. But take a listen to what people told us on the streets of this part of Southampton earlier on today.
10: I appreciate there's a lot of anger I'm guessing mainly towards the police officers, but I don't think going to those extremes is the right way to sort things. You know, I don't have the right answers or the wrong answers, but I think it's a little bit messy to go around assaulting police officers and throwing bricks and things like that.
9: Do you think changes do need to happen? What changes do you think need to happen within the police?
11: Well, just for their bias to be looked at, you know, just to be more discerning, I think, you know.
9: I think there is a sense of two-tier policing, in the sense of when they deal with situations that might involve somebody of a different religion or race.
11: Yeah, I mean, in fairness to them, they're being trained in a certain way, you know, and they're taking that on board. But just to step back, this shouldn't be a race thing.
9: As you hear there, Martin, pretty clear from what people have told us that we've spoken to here today, what they believe should happen now going forward. Of course, Nigel Farage in Prime Minister's questions today warning that violence could get worse unless, in his words, Starmer tackles two-tier justice. And just to say, in the last few hours or so, we've seen plans for protests in different parts of the country posted to social media too.
8: Joe Carlson live for us there in Southampton. Superb reporting back to you in the next hour. Very quickly, Nigel Nelson back here in Westminster. There you go, the parliamentarians are going, no such thing as two-tier policing. Back in the real world, people say, of course it exists.
12: Well, there isn't two-tier policing, and so the parliamentarians are right.
8: What's all these people in Southampton just making it
12: up? What there is multi-tier policing. The police treat different things differently. That's the problem. When it comes to this specific case, there's no evidence, as we heard earlier from the superintendent, there's no evidence that played a part here. It could just be the police were absolutely rubbish and the tragedy came out of it.
8: Okay, thank you very much, Nigel. More debate on this throughout the rest of the show. Still to come, a chemical industry director tells GB News the sector is in grave danger if the government does not tackle spiralling energy costs. That's next on GB News.
13: Good afternoon. This is your latest GB News weather update from the Met Office. The soggy start to meteorological summer continues with further rain, further showers, some of these heavy and thundery. It's all because low pressure is nearby. This is driving the unsettled weather, also driving a weather system that's made its way across the UK earlier on today. That's brought some persistent rain to many of us, but that rain's now becoming largely confined to far northern parts. Behind it and elsewhere, plenty more showers. We've had some heavy thundery ones through the daytime, perhaps less likely to see any thunder overnight, but you can't rule out the odd rumble here and there. Plenty of showers, like I said, a fair amount of cloud, only limited clear breaks and blustery winds, meaning temperatures for many holding up in double digits. A fairly wet, blustery start to the day for most of us through tomorrow morning. Then there may be some drier, perhaps brighter spells across parts of northern Scotland, but generally across much of the country it's going to be wet with showery rain. Also some persistent rain pushing into parts of Northern Ireland. Some of the showers will be banding together, so we're likely to get some longer lasting rain, similar across some western parts of England and also into Wales. Meanwhile, in the southeast, we start the day a little bit drier than other areas with some bright sunny spells, but even here we are going to see those bands of showers making their way through, particularly by the time that we get to the afternoon. Quite a messy picture through the bulk of the day, really. Further showery rain at times, albeit the showers not quite as intense or as heavy as the ones that we'll have seen through today. Temperatures will maybe be down a degree or so and still blustery, so feeling a little bit fresher than you might expect for the time of year. The showery rain does continue later on Thursday into the evening, but then we do get a brief ridge of high pressure into Friday. So Friday won't be totally dry, but perhaps a drier day than we've seen of late before more unsettled weather arrives in time for the weekend. I'll see you again soon. Bye-bye.
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15: 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Restrictions are on the A462 at Crossgates roundabout due to a broken down vehicle. A lane is closed on the M6 northbound in Warwickshire between junctions 1 and 2 following a collision. The A14 eastbound is congested between junctions 2 and 4 in Northamptonshire. On the M11 northbound in Essex, a lane is shut between junctions 9 and 10 due to a load spillage. Surrey's M25 clockwise has two lanes closed between junctions 10 and 11 due to a broken down vehicle. And on the trains, expect disruptions on the Gatwick Express and multiple Great Western Railway routes. For more travel news, go to gbnews.com.
8: It's 20 to 5 with me, Martin Daubney, here on GB News. Now, a chemical industry director has warned that the sector is in grave danger of major job losses unless there is government action to tackle spiralling energy costs here in Britain. GB News' intrepid national reporter, Charlie Peters, has this report.
16: In the heart of the West Midlands, Robinson Brothers makes products that touch almost every part of modern life. 80% of production here is exported around the world. But Adrian Hanrahan, the firm's managing director, has warned that they are fighting to cling on to business.
17: We really want to stay here, but we're existing and surviving in spite of successive governments, but we are committed to this area. I don't see our people as employees. I see that we are supporting 150 families in this area. It's cost for us, that, and it really is. It's crucifying us, and it's making us so uncompetitive.
16: That main cost is energy prices. Since the Ukraine war, emissions from Britain's chemical sector have fallen by 60%. But the trade body said that more than 90% of the reduction came from deindustrialisation.
18: Now, Robinson Brothers has been on this site for over 150 years. It has endured world wars and economic catastrophes over the years. But it's warning that since the energy shock since 2022, it's already lost around 100 jobs. It fears that more will follow if action is not taken. And that is the warning that was issued by the Chemical Industries Association earlier this year.
16: The chemicals sector is among the most energy intensive in Britain, and all that energy fuels annual exports worth at least £61 billion and the employment of more than 150,000 people in the UK.
17: We are trying to gallop towards this net zero, and I think we are trampling over industries and stamping on them.
16: Last week, the government announced a £350 million critical chemicals resilience fund to support strategically important producers. Business Secretary Peter Kyle called it evidence of what, in his words, a strategic state looks like. The Chemicals Industry Association welcomed this, but has lobbied for further relief on carbon taxes levied on electricity generators.
17: I would really like to see a reprieve on those, because the impact that the UK is having on global decarbonisation is, I'm afraid, it's insignificant relative to other countries. So why are we punishing UK manufacturing to look good? Whereas the net benefit is practically zero. And I don't think politicians get that. It's a soundbite. It's an ideology. I get really upset by it, because I just feel that, you know, we're losing good industries from the UK to other countries where environmental protection and human protection is not as great.
16: Adrian Hanrahan has a simple message for ministers dealing with industry and energy. Come here. Walk the factory floors and talk to the families that risk losing their livelihoods due to energy prices. Charlie Peters, GB News, in West Bromwich.
8: Superb report there from Charlie Peters, resplendent in his hard hat. Nigel Nelson back in the studio here. Isn't this the point? Spiralling energy costs are just driving jobs offshore. We need chemicals. Why are we making them so unaffordable to make because of net zero?
12: Well, as Charlie just said, that the government is trying to subsidise the industry to help them out. I mean, what it comes down to...
8: Drill, baby, drill. That's the best way to subsidise.
12: Well, it's not, though, is it? The North Sea has been bled dry by 90% of its oil, so even if we open up a couple of fields, we haven't got oil for the future.
8: It's millions of barrels of
12: the issue is to get energy. Energy security for Britain, so we actually produce our own energy. That means nuclear, it means solar, it means wind farms. That's 800,000 jobs. And out there in the big world, £165 billion worth of business.
8: 85% of our houses run off gas boilers. Now, practically all of our cars and diesel vans, we need petrochemicals.
12: Well, of course we do.
8: Our own.
12: But the green technology is actually moving forward. There are more and more people who are getting electric cars, and that will increase. I appreciate your point about boilers, that if we're going for the new boilers, they're too expensive at the moment, and the cost needs to be brought down so people can actually have them.
8: We should power them from all that hot air coming out of Westminster. Thank you very much indeed, Nigel Nelson. Now, coming up next, more climate madness. This time, Red Ed's Russia Revenge. Energy Secretary Ed Miliband wants you to give up your bacon butties because, well, he can't seem to be able to eat one. That's next here on GB News, Britain's News Channel.
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23: 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He's always known what he wants, to stay at home. But as his care needs grew, we weren't sure that was even possible. That's when I found years now. He's always known what he wants, to stay at home. But as his care needs grew, we weren't sure that was even possible. That's when I...

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3: It's approaching 10 to 5 with me, Martin Daubney, here on GB News. Now, Saturday, the 13th of June, the whole country will unite for Trooping the Colour. Of course, that's the official birthday of His Majesty the King. 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Now, moving on back to politics. In PMQs earlier on today, we were told rage was not appropriate in the aftermath of Henry Novak's murder. But let's not forget how the same politicians reacted to the murder of George Floyd, the American serial criminal in America. Keir Starmer spoke out about it in Parliament.
4: Start by expressing shock and anger at the death of George Floyd. This has shone a light on racism and hatred experienced by many in the US and beyond. I'm surprised the Prime Minister hasn't said anything about this yet, but I do hope that next time he speaks to President Trump, he will convey to him the UK's abhorrence about his response to the events.
3: Keir Starmer there, all ears and all eyes. In fact, he even took part in a minute's silence in honour of George Floyd, an American career criminal. And the London Mayor Sadiq Khan, he often spoke about George Floyd, but he hasn't said anything about Henry Novak.
5: The brutal killing of George Floyd has rightly ignited fury, not just in America, but around the world. I completely understand the depth of anger it's caused. I feel it too.
3: Rightly ignited fury, of which I understand. That's the Mayor of London, who hasn't said a dicky bird about the rage and fury felt about the murder of Henry Novak. What about Lib Dem MP Ed Davey? Well, back in 2020, he tweeted this about how he must reflect on structural racism that made the murder of George Floyd possible. Jeremy Corbyn, well, he's still yet to comment on Henry Novak's murder, but he was happy, of course, to organise a nationwide taking the knee ceremony, where we all would go across our country at 6 p.m. during lockdown and take the knee and hold a sign on our doorsteps to say Black Lives Matter. Not a peep out of him, though, about Henry Novak. And the Home Secretary, Shabana Mahmood, who is condemning riots today, well, back in 2020, she said that she shares her outrage of the unspeakable outrage over the murder of George Floyd. I share their anger at this unspeakable outrage, she said. At the same time, yesterday, she said the protests in Portswood over Henry Novak's murder were completely unacceptable, and that there can be no justification for hijacking a tragedy to stir up violence and disorder. And let's not forget, of course, that 1 minute silence held for the career criminal George Floyd 6 years ago in Parliament. Today, there was no minute silence even proposed by any of them. Keir Starmer there, you can see, with his head bowed for George Floyd. GB News has seen political commentator Nigel Nelson joins me. This is two-tiered outrage. They want to get outraged about the righteous fury of the left, and they call the fury of the right racist. It's two-tiered politics.
6: I don't think so. I think we're talking about two different things here. What happened to George Floyd being suffocated by a white police officer caused international outrage.
3: He was American. The criminal.
6: International.
3: What's that got to do with Britain?
6: International outrage. Well, I think we should be talking about Stephen Lawrence, which has led to our situation over racism in the police force. But if you're talking about George Floyd, that is

0: The reason was to that people took the knee was to show international unity against racial discrimination. Sadiq Khan, that you mentioned there, hasn't talked about this case. He would if you asked him, but really? he's the mayor of London, not the mayor of Southampton.
1: Well, he's not the mayor of anywhere in the United States, but he couldn't stop banging on about George Floyd
0: case was international, which is why I think is a bit of a distraction from what we're talking about here with the Henry Novak situation.
1: Okay, thank you very much, Nigel Nelson. Much more of this still to come. Don't go anywhere. I'll be joined in the studio in Westminster by the Red Wall Rottweiler, Lee Anderson from Reform UK. He'll join me as the debate now rages in the aftermath of Nigel Farage calling on Keir Starmer to stamp down on two-tier policing. Farage just said it could get even worse. That's next here on GB News.
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3: Good afternoon. This is your latest GB News weather update from the Met Office. The soggy start to meteorological summer continues with further rain, further showers, some of these heavy and thundery. It's all because low pressure is nearby. This is driving the unsettled weather, also driving a weather system that's made its way across the UK earlier on today. That's brought some persistent rain to many of us, but that rain's now becoming largely confined to far northern parts. Behind it and elsewhere, plenty more showers. We've had some heavy thundery ones through the daytime, perhaps less likely to see any thunder overnight, but you can't rule out the odd rumble here and there. Plenty of showers, like I said, a fair amount of cloud, only limited clear breaks and blustery winds, meaning temperatures for many holding up in double digits. A fairly wet, blustery start to the day for most of us through tomorrow morning. Then there may be some drier, perhaps brighter spells across parts of northern Scotland, but generally across much of the country it's going to be wet with showery rain. Also, some persistent rain pushing into parts of Northern Ireland. Some of the showers will be banding together, so we're likely to get some longer lasting rain, similar across some western parts of England and also into Wales. Meanwhile, in the southeast, we start the day a little bit drier than other areas with some bright sunny spells, but even here we are going to see those bands of showers making their way through, particularly by the time that we get to the afternoon. Quite a messy picture through the bulk of the day, really. Further showery rain at times, albeit the showers not quite as intense or as heavy as the ones that we'll have seen through today. Temperatures will maybe be down a degree or so and still blustery, so feeling a little bit fresher than you might expect for the time of year. The showery rain does continue later on Thursday into the evening, but then we do get a brief ridge of high pressure into Friday. So Friday won't be totally dry, but perhaps a drier day than we've seen of late before more unsettled weather arrives in time for the weekend. I'll see you again soon. Bye-bye.
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5: Good afternoon, this is the latest AI travel news from gbnews.com. Traffic is slow on the M4 westbound between junctions 24 and 26 due to congestion. The M11 northbound in Essex has one lane closed between junctions 9 and 10 because of a load spillage, with normal conditions expected after 8 this evening. The A27 eastbound in West Sussex has one lane closed between the A285 and the A29 due to road management, clearing shortly after 6:30 this evening. The M73 northbound at Junction 2 is partially restricted due to a broken down vehicle. And on the trains, there are disruptions on the Gatwick Express between Gatwick Airport and Purley. For more travel news, go to gbnews.com.
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7: 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Entrance must be 18 or over. Lines close at 4 p.m. on the 26th of June. 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
1: Very, very good afternoon to you. It's 5 p.m. Welcome to the Marston Dolby Show here on GB News, broadcasting for you all the way through until 6 p.m. We've got a cracking show, and here's what's on today's menu. At PMQs today, Nigel Farage tore into two-tier policing in the aftermath of the savage murder of Henry Novak.
9: The anger that you saw spilling out in Southampton last night. Which is in danger of getting considerably worse.
1: Nigel Farage there, flanked by Lib Dem rent-a-gob, shouting shame on you and incited by you. The Prime Minister, Keir Starmer, totally ignored the message and instead attacked the messenger.
10: Rage. That's his response. Exploiting this tragedy to create grievance and division would be wrong in any circumstances, but to do it when the family are expressly saying, please don't, is unforgivable.
1: First question, is Keir Starmer hiding behind the family? And secondly, we expected Kemi Badenoch to steam in on the topic of two-tier policing, but instead, Kemi Badenoch asked six questions about benefits.
11: By how much has the welfare bill risen since he came to office? Is he going to cut the benefits bill? Does the Prime Minister agree with his welfare secretary? So today I am repeating that offer to the Prime Minister. Is he ready yet?
1: Seemed to many people today that Parliament's united to clamp down on any debate around two-tier policing. Was today yet another day when our political class betrayed the working class? And as fury erupted on the streets of Southampton last night, we'll get the city's reaction to Parliament's response from our man Jack Carson, who's live there for us.
12: Well, flowers border this police station here where protests turned violent last night. Hear from one lady in the next half an hour who'd laid flowers and was in tears talking to us. Other locals we've spoken to said they think the way that the police deal with these incidents needs to change.
1: And we just heard these past few moments, the Hampshire police chief has now apologised for his force putting Henry Novak in handcuffs, but he's denied any allegations of two-tier policing. Next story. First, Ed Miliband pledged to ban your diesel and petrol cars. Next, he came for your gas boilers. Even then, your tumble dryer wasn't safe. Well, now the net zero minister is eyeing up your bacon sandwiches as part of a climate change clampdown on meat and dairy products. Is it just because he can't manage to eat one that he wants to snatch yours away from you? And meanwhile, a Hampshire village is still without broadband 26 years after it was rolled out across the United Kingdom. And we're speaking to an angry resident who's Wi-Fi-ting for the internet. Who writes this rubbish? There was unity today across Parliament denying there is any such thing as two-tier policing. But the people on the streets of Southampton say there absolutely is, and they're furious and they want to talk about it. But they've been denied that debate. Nigel Farage was given an interview a short while ago, due to go out tonight, where he is claiming Southampton is just the beginning. This anger and rage will spread. I'm joined in the studio by Lee Anderson, Chief Whip for Reform UK, to get his views on this. It's normally about as subtle as a house brick to the head. But on a serious point, is Nigel Farage speaking to the nation, or is he whipping up yet more division? That's a conversation we're going to have after your news headlines. Get in touch, gbnews.com/yoursay is the way to do so, or scan the QR code on your screens now. But enough from me. Here's your man, Sam Francis.
13: Martin, thank you very much. Good evening to you. Just after 5 o'clock, well, we start with breaking developments in the case of Henry Novak, with the head of Hampshire Police in the last few minutes saying to the media that the force is sorry for handcuffing and arresting Henry Novak after he had been fatally stabbed in Southampton. Chief Constable Alexis Boone telling the media that the distressing body cam footage is, he says, a very difficult watch and an absolute tragedy, adding that he does understand why Henry's family are upset with the police. He also went on to describe the scenes on the streets of Southampton on Tuesday night, protesting the arrest of Henry, as disgraceful, and says people arrived intent on violence and causing damage. He says officers involved are being treated as witnesses by the police watchdog and are not currently on frontline duties. But he rejects claims of two-tier policing, saying officers serve all communities without fear or favour. He also condemned the violence seen in Southampton, saying some people are using the case to justify disorder before the full evidence has been examined. Well, those comments from the head of Hampshire Police come after Keir Starmer accused Nigel Farage today of exploiting the death of Henry Novak after a clash at Prime Minister's Questions. The Reform UK leader said the anger seen in protests at Southampton could get worse if the public loses trust in the police. He went on to call on the Prime Minister to act over controversial guidance advising officers to treat ethnic minorities differently. Sir Keir Starmer, though, said he was shocked by Reform's response and told MPs now is the time to work, not for rage.
9: We're living under two-tier policing. The instructions that are given to police officers from police bosses are clear and written down in ink. It says you must treat different ethnic groups in different ways.
10: Rage. That's his response to a father who's lost his son and asked for that not to happen. Exploiting this tragedy to create grievance and division would be wrong in any circumstances, but to do it when the family are expressly saying, please don't, is unforgivable. It shows exactly who he is.
13: The King is understood to be writing privately to the families of three Royal Navy personnel killed in a helicopter crash in Devon. The Merlin MK4 came down just before 4 a.m. during a training exercise. The head of the Navy, General Sir Gwyn Jenkins, says the deaths will come as a huge shock to the naval community and offered his deepest condolences to the family, friends and loved ones of those killed. Sir Keir Starmer has also described the crash as utterly tragic, while the Defence Secretary John Healey says he is devastated by the loss of personnel who served with excellence. An investigation into the incident is now underway. Yvette Cooper has condemned in the strongest terms an Iranian drone attack on Kuwait's main airport, which killed one person and injured more than 60 others. The Foreign Secretary says the UK stands in full solidarity with Kuwait and its partners in the Gulf and is urging Iran to de-escalate. Kuwait says its air defences intercepted several drones and missiles overnight, but the airport was still badly damaged and briefly shut. The US military says in response it carried out strikes on Qassem Island as the fragile ceasefire between Washington and Tehran is tested yet again. Vladimir Putin's ambassador to the UK has been summoned to the Foreign Office after a Russian drone attack struck a block of flats in Romania. Two people were injured when the drone crashed into a building near Romania's border with Ukraine. The Foreign Office says injuring innocent civilians on NATO territory is unacceptable and called it a grave escalation. It also says Russia is showing blatant disregard for civilian life after firing hundreds of drones and missiles into Ukraine and threatening its neighbours. Here, a man who staged a fake gaming live stream on YouTube to give himself an alibi for murdering his pregnant partner has been jailed for life. Stephen McCullough was sentenced at Belfast Crown Court to serve a minimum of 31 years for the murder of Natalie McNally. She was 15 weeks pregnant when she was subjected to a violent attack at her home in December of 2022. McCullough had tried to make it look like he was live streaming online at the time, but police experts discovered that gaming stream had actually been recorded 4 days earlier and was then broadcast as if it was live on the night of the murder. A new report is warning three quarters of people face a cliff-edge drop in income when they retire. Pensions UK says only 23% rather of workers are currently on track for a moderate retirement lifestyle. It estimates that it would now cost around £32,000 a year for one person or £45,000 for a couple. The group says rising bills and grocery prices are pushing up the cost of retirement. And foxes, puffins, sharks, even bumblebees could appear on Britain's next generation of banknotes. The Bank of England has shortlisted 18 animals, with the public invited to say which creatures they would like to see alongside the monarch. But the idea has already sparked criticism, with several opposition parties saying it would remove important historical figures from public view. The final decision will be made by the Bank of England Governor, Andrew Bailey, with the new notes still several years away from circulation. So what do people think? Well, here's what shoppers and workers in central London had to say today.
14: I do think there's a lot going on in the world right now, particularly in the UK, which is quite important, takes priority. I'm not sure if this is really a priority at the moment.
15: I think they're very non-offensive. I think it's a great idea. I think a badger would look great on a banknote.
16: It's probably good to keep the historical figures on the banknotes. I think it gives people a sense of the past and the history.
13: Those are the 5 o'clock headlines. Next, one last look at today's markets.
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13: Just gone 10 minutes past five, the markets for you. The pound will buy $1.3437 and €1.157. The price of gold, £3,317 per ounce. And the FTSE 100 is closing the day today at 10,336 points.
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1: Thank you, Sam. We've got some breaking news for you top of this hour, and it's this. We're hearing reports that the chief constable of the force that arrested Henry Novak has apologised for his officers handcuffing the student as he lay dying. Alexis Boone, the head of Hampshire and the Isle of Wight's constabulary, however, also denied allegations of two-tier policing, adding that Mr. Novak had not been treated differently because of his race. And he also added that he did not recognise any allegations of two-tier policing. Well, that comes as Nigel Farage today called on Keir Starmer to end two-tier policing in PMQs.
9: It is now clear to growing millions in this country that we're living under two-tier policing. The instructions that are given to police officers from police bosses are clear and written down in ink. It says you must treat different ethnic groups in different ways.
10: My response, and the response of others, to be fair, has been focused on the lessons to be learned so we can deliver justice. His response has been to appeal for rage. Yeah. Rage. That's his response to a father who's lost his son and asked for that not to happen. Exploiting this tragedy to create grievance and division would be wrong in any circumstances, but to do it when the family are expressly saying, please don't, is unforgivable. It shows exactly who he is.
1: Once again, the Prime Minister there choosing to ignore the message and shoot the messenger. Here's my question to you. Is today yet another example of a day when our political class betrayed the working class? I'm delighted to be joined in the studio by GB News' political editor Chris Hope, GB News' senior political commentator Nigel Nelson, and the Reform UK chairman and the MP for Ashfield, Lee Anderson. Lee, I'm going to start with you. Your party leader, Nigel Farage, stood up and said there's two-tier policing. I noticed that almost the entire House seemed to unite in its condemnation. In fact, behind Mr Farage there were two Liberal Democrats who don't normally sit there. They've been shipped in to shout shame on you and making out he'd incited them.
18: Well, I think it's like correcting there, Martin. Three Liberal Democrats sat behind us shouting all sorts of obscenities today. They should be ashamed of themselves. But what these people don't realise is that our inbox is full of rage. The country out there are absolutely furious at what's been happening over the past 72 hours. They are totally out of touch with the public feeling. They can't read the room. People out there are furious. We've seen the scenes in Southampton last night. Obviously, we don't condone any sorts of violence, especially against our police, who are incredibly brave. But people are furious. We've seen this. Another example of a young man being murdered, and his last words were, well, the last thing he heard was he was being read his rights by a police officer and not being believed. In this day and age, in this country, this is outrageous. It's heartbreaking. We feel for the family, and Reform UK and Nigel are the only party in the country that's prepared to get up in Parliament and speak on behalf of the British public.
1: Are you accepting of the fact that your political opponents have a thing that you're whipping this up? You'll think you're making it more and more
18: Martin,
1: likely that it's going to kick off?
18: Absolute nonsense. The public out there are furious. They're enraged. And they have every right to be furious about what's happened in this country. What are we supposed to do as politicians? Are we supposed to sit back and say nothing or
19: sometimes
18: speak out for
19: are.
18: The people?
19: Sometimes
18: no,
19: you
18: we're
19: are.
18: Not, Chopper.
19: When
18: no, we're not.
19: When say, don't get involved, don't make it worse, why do you
18: we're
19: get
18: politicians,
19: involved?
18: Chopper.
19: Why did your leader condemn the violence in Southampton last night?
18: Well, I'm going to condemn it right now.
19: We condemn the violence.
18: Has he been asked? Have you asked him, Chopper?
19: Well, MPs around him were saying, condemn it, and he wouldn't
18: it's
19: do
18: PMQ's
19: it.
18: It's PMQ's, Chopper. It's PMQ's. I condemn the violence right now on this show. But
19: so
18: why
19: so your
18: saying,
19: leader was wrong not to do so in the House of Commons?
18: It's PMQ's, Chopper.
19: Yes,
18: it's his job to ask the Prime Minister a question, not the Prime Minister's job to ask him a question.
0: But when it comes down to actually talking about more violence down the road, actually predicting more violence, isn't it the job of a responsible party leader to be trying to calm things down?
18: Do you predict more violence down the road,
0: Nigel? Not stoking it up.
18: Do you think there'll be more violence down the road, more protests?
0: Well, I certainly hope not.
18: Well, I hope not, too.
0: And I would appeal to people not to go out and do it. It doesn't help the family, it doesn't help the situation.
1: Okay, let's just talk about, this is a comment released by Stephen Swinford from The Times. We understand that Nigel Farage has done an interview with The Times to go out later on, where he says the violent disorder in Southampton is just the beginning. The division will get far worse, he claims. What you saw in Southampton last night is just the beginning. If we get large numbers of young white males who think the police are prejudiced against them, then goodness knows where we will go. This has to end. So Nigel Farage is saying there that this could be a prediction of worse to come. But I mean, if that's what he feels, that's what he feels.
18: Well, people are furious, Mark. You know they are. We see people being murdered on our streets. And the police's response is to attend the scene of a murder and actually arrest and read the rights out to a man who is being murdered. I mean, I watched that footage. I cannot watch it again. It broke my heart absolutely watching that. It is absolutely distressing. But that poor boy there dying, and the police's responses to put handcuffs on him and reading his rights.
19: But who do you blame for that? Do you blame the officers, three of them?
18: Yes.
19: Still in the, well, do you? Because, or is it the training? Because the Tories have approached this in a different way to your party. They've been after the guidance produced by the NPCC.
18: But they've
19: targeted the guidance and not the front.
18: It starts from the top.
19: Why not be clever and do that? But by going after the police, and you said yes, emphatically, that makes it harder for the police.
18: It starts from the top, Chopper. But I would like to think, if I was a policeman attending a scene like that, regardless of the training I received, if a young boy was there dying and bleeding out, I'd do the right thing.
1: Can I ask you, Lee Anderson, about something that's puzzled me? It's puzzled a great many of our viewers and listeners since this debacle kicked off, this disaster, this tragic murder. And that is, at first, the political class and the media class, I hate to say, apart from, I think, our channel, didn't even want to talk about the murder of Henry Novak. We had to force the body-worn footage out of Hampshire Police.
18: Yeah.
1: And here we are now. We can see this grotesque aberration with our own eyes. And when there is precipitating public anger, which perhaps is natural, after all, going back in time to 2020, all these people were furious about the death of George Floyd.
18: Isn't it funny, Martin, in 2020 when George Floyd was killed in America, we had people all over the world taking the knee. We had Parliament taking the knee, the Labour MPs. We had the England football team taking the knee. We had a minute silence in that place over there for a career criminal. And yet, this time, 6 years on, we have a young man, a good boy, a decent man, just starting out in life, who's brutally murdered. And what do we get from over there? Absolutely nothing. They should hang their heads in shame.
1: Chuba.
19: Well, what were you expecting? I mean, the Prime Minister issued a statement the day of the sentencing. He then gave an interview to journalists yesterday. He then spoke with real somber moments in the House of Commons, saying he was sick, he'd watched the video. What he's trying to do and what leaders try and do is calm it all down. That's why Kevin Badenoch asked six questions about benefits, not about...
18: It was very quick, though, Chopper, weren't it, to take the knee 6 years ago to a career criminal living 4,500 miles
19: away? About uniting...
18: That's not leadership, that's
19: leadership,
18: cowardice, Chopper.
19: Leadership.
18: That is cowardice.
19: If you want to be the next government... You've got to unite the country somehow. Yeah. And I don't think you are uniting it.
18: That's rubbish, Chopper. We are speaking on behalf of the country. Get out there in the real world and speak to people in the places like Asheville, where I represent. They're absolutely furious. They agree with me, not with you.
19: Of course, but the problem is the guidance being given to police officers. They're following it. The guidance appears to be...
18: When does common sense kick in, Chopper? When does common sense kick in?
19: Well, police should be allowed to use that. If police are more worried about being seen as racist than applying common sense...
18: You turn up to a scene and a young man is... There,
1: he's
18: dying.
19: It's not the
1: use of
18: common sense.
1: But Chris, surely it's a worthy topic of conversation when you look at what Sadiq Khan said in 2020. The killing of George Floyd has rightly ignited fury, not just in America, but around the world. Shabana Mahmood shared the anger at this unspeakable outrage over the death of George Floyd. I think a lot of people just feel that there are double standards. Double standards around the righteous fury of the left, where they're allowed to be furious about the death of George Floyd. But if you're a white working class bloke from Southampton, you're racist. If you're angry about two-tier policing.
19: That's obviously ridiculous.
1: It's not.
19: People are concerned and worried about George Floyd died with a knee on his neck from a white policeman. Henry Novak died because he was wrongly handcuffed when he was bleeding to death on the gravel outside that house. But it's different in that sense. For me, it's about... The clever way of doing it is to tackle the guidance given to the police. Give them the opportunity in their training to be use their
18: I'm sorry, Chopper, you're absolutely wrong. If I was a police officer and I turned up at that scene, regardless of what training I'd had, I would not have put cuffs on him. I would have looked after that young man.
20: Which means that race wasn't involved in this. I mean, if you're right,
18: he was involved with it, Nigel.
20: Well, no, hang on a second. It wasn't, was it?
18: You're
20: talking about the police who did not act properly as they should when a young man lay dying. Nothing to do with race, then.
18: Of course, it's nothing to do with race. Did them police turn up for a knife attack on a young man or for a racist attack?
20: They turned up for a racist attack because that is
18: exactly
20: what the race action plan says, you have to take the complainant's perception of a crime and then look at the evidence.
18: But
20: does not excuse them for not dealing with him when
18: rubbish.
20: He was dying.
1: A lot of people, Nigel Nelson, are saying that the police believe the lie because they're trained to think that way, and the Hampshire
18: it's
1: Police Force
18: in their training manual. It's in their training manual.
19: So target that. Don't target these three.
18: We have
19: police.
18: Target that, Chopper. Have you not been looking at the news all
19: you're
18: day?
19: Blaming,
18: obviously,
19: you're blaming the police. I'm trying to say,
18: Chopper. I said it time and time again. If you're a police officer turning up to a scene like that, and a young man is dying, he's bleeding out, what would you do?
19: Can I say one thing, though?
20: Nigel, which is why the National Police Chiefs Council are looking at that particular guidance.
18: That's just
20: What we're talking about here is what those police officers did for Henry Novak, and quite clearly they let him down. We don't know that had anything to do with the race action plan. That was a bad policing, and we know it was bad policing because we've been able to see the body cam footage of what happened.
18: Time and time again, Nigel, that police are scared to death of being accused of being racist. Simple as that.
20: But this is not about that. If a young man
18: is about that,
20: a young man is dying on the ground, and what the police do is handcuff him and drag him across the gravel.
18: Yeah. That is shocking.
20: It is shocking. But let's keep the shock into perspective. It is not
18: perspective.
20: We do not know that they were doing that because of a race action plan. That there was guidance given to them, and that's what they're following them.
18: But that's the police officer.
20: But that's the police officer's fault. Nothing to do with race. They happen to be called there because they were called to a racist crime.
18: Yeah.
20: That doesn't excuse what they didn't do.
18: Nigel, when that police officer said, "I don't think so, mate," that will stick with me forever.
19: Yeah, I think so. And everyone agrees with that, Lee Anderson.
18: Yeah.
19: Just as finally, on the father, Mark Novak, saying he doesn't want this to be a political issue, a divisive issue, and you're making it.
18: No, chop it. Look, it was mentioned in the comments today numerous times by people of all political parties.
19: Saying come together.
18: That makes it political.
19: Saying come together.
18: That makes it political.
19: They weren't.
18: The people out there are furious. They're furious in Ashford, all around the country. They're furious about this. And if politicians don't speak out, well, then what are we here for?
19: Chris. Well, you say that, but Mark Novak said he doesn't want to be a divisive issue. Nigel Farage made it one.
18: No, he hasn't.
19: Yes, he did.
18: No, he hasn't.
19: Two-tier policing in the House of Commons is making it so.
18: Two-tier
19: everyone else said, we're going to try and unite, pull together, bring the communities together. How is this helping the family of
18: if we don't admit in this country that there's two-tier policing, we'll never solve the problem.
3: Okay, gentlemen, we have the leave it there. A spirited debate. Thank you very much for joining us in the studio. Lee Anderson, of course, Reform UK Chairman and MP for Ashfield. Thank you very much to Nigel Nelson and to you, Chris Hope. Still to come, fury erupts in Southampton over claims of two-tier policing after the murder, of course, of Henry Novak. We'll be live from Southampton next with our man Jack Carson.
21: Locals say policing needs to change. More on the reaction from this community after the break.
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33: 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The 28-year-old, who joined Ferrari in 2019, has claimed 8 victories and is currently third in the driver's standings. Leclerc described Ferrari as a second family and said he remains determined to help deliver a world championship to Maranello. The Monegasque driver boasts an impressive record at his home race and will hope the contract announcement provides extra momentum as he chases further success this season. That's the latest sport. 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
1: It's 5:28 with me, Martin Daubney, here on GB News. Now, I've got some breaking news for you now, and it's this, that we are hearing reports that the chief constable of the force that arrested Henry Novak has now apologised for his officers handcuffing the student as he lay dying. Alexis Boone, head of Hampshire and Isle of Wight's constabulary, however, denied allegations of two-tier policing, adding that Mr Novak had not been treated differently because of his race. Let's cross live now to Southampton and join our national reporter, Jack Carson. Jack, we hear there the Hampshire Chief of Police saying there's no such thing as two-tier policing, but the locals in Southampton, Jack, what are they telling you?
5: Well, they're telling us, Martin, they want policing to change, that they do believe that the treatment of Henry Novak was a complete injustice, completely wrong. They believe that this is not an issue that is just isolated to this incident, that this is something they think the way that police officers particularly are trained to react to incidents. They've told us this afternoon that they think that needs to change. Of course, you picking on the comments we've had in the last hour or so from the police chief constable, the head of Hampshire and the Isle of Wight constabulary, saying what was filmed there is a tragedy, but you can't help be affected by it. He says, I really feel for the family of Henry at this time, and says we are sorry for handcuffing and arresting Henry at the time here at this police station. Flowers border this police station where protesters turned up last night. Eventually, as the evening got on, turning violent. But amongst those flowers are some that were laid by an old lady that we spoke to in the last hour. She was visibly upset speaking to us. It's another example of the outpouring of grief that we see within this community still for Henry Novak, and in the aftermath of those protests which turned violent last night. That lady gave us her reaction to the police response.
6: I think they were rather overhanded, heavy-handed in putting handcuffs on the lad. The way the police handled this particular incident, I am ashamed of them.
5: Do you think the police discriminated against a white person in this case?
6: Definitely.
5: Yeah, pretty clear from that lady, and she echoes very much what a lot of the feelings are that we've spoken to, and as we've shown you this afternoon, Martin. Words from Downing Street this afternoon is that they say it's right that the National Police Chiefs Council review the wording of its anti-racism strategy to ensure, in the words of that spokesperson for the Prime Minister, there is no ambiguity. That police anti-racism commitment states that producing equality of policing outcomes for people from different ethnic groups by responding to individuals and communities according to their specific needs. It also goes on in that to say that it does not mean treating everyone the same or being colourblind. That's clearly getting a lot of reaction today. And in terms of words that we heard from Nigel Farage, the Reform UK leader, in Prime Minister's questions today, saying violence could get worse unless Starmer, he says, tackles two-tier justice. The Prime Minister is saying that there isn't any two-tier policing. But on the point of violence getting worse, we have seen in the past couple of hours evidence on social media of other protests being organised under the banner of Justice for Henry Novak around the country. So there is no indication yet, Martin, that the protests we saw last night could be the last of what we see around the country.
1: Thank you, Jack Carson. Superb reporting there from Southampton. Thank you for being on the show today. A quick bit of reaction from
3: Nigel Nelson in the studio. Nigel, I sometimes think the parliamentarians, prime ministers, need to get out of Westminster and spend a bit more time talking to that people like that wonderful old lady there. She clearly is deeply moved and upset. She's not a far-right racist thug. Not everybody who goes to these protests goes there to cause trouble. We saw flowers. We saw moving tributes. A pensioner saying she feels ashamed of the police, and she does believe that they were heavy-handed towards the white men.
20: They were certainly heavy-handed towards Henry Novak. I mean, we can see that from the body cam footage. But isn't the right response to that the flowers, as you say? We're sad about it, we're moved by it, and there should be a determination to make sure that nothing like this can ever happen again. And that is what is going on at the moment.
3: After George Floyd, there was fury. Why does it have to be flowers now?
20: Don't compare this with George Floyd. Compare it with Stephen Lawrence, because that is where the race action plan basically comes from. So Stephen Lawrence was also 18. He was also stabbed in appalling circumstances. As a result of that, the police tried to deal with their institutional racism.
3: The police listened to the black community in a sympathetic and empathetic way. They're not doing that.
20: They didn't originally. I mean, it took the McPherson report in 1999 to actually start that process. Now, the problem now is whether or not they got that right. I mean, what they're talking about there is, yes, you don't treat everybody absolutely the same.
3: In the aftermath of the Tottenham riots, they spoke to the community to build bridges. In the aftermath of the Southport riots, the Prime Minister called them far right. Well, they called them thugs. This is the key difference. When there's trouble from the black community, parliamentarians are all ears and take the knee. When there's trouble from the white community, they just call them racist thugs.
20: But we've already said this is not about race, as far as we know, in the sense that the police just simply got it wrong.
3: Okay, we'll find out more when that inquiry comes through. Thank you very much. Still to come, GB News speaks to the Makerfield by-election candidates. This is GB News, Britain's news channel. First, here's your traffic and your travel update. Stay safe and stick with us.
0: 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Traffic is slow westbound on the M4 between junctions 24 Caldra and 26 Malpas. Both directions on the A92 are restricted at Crossgates roundabout due to a broken down vehicle. The M11 northbound in Essex between junctions 9 and 10 has one lane closed after a load spillage, with delays expected until 9 this evening. Eastbound on the A27 in West Sussex has one lane closed. And on the trains, disruptions continue on the Gatwick Express and multiple Great Western Railway routes. For more travel news, go to gbnews.com.

0: Hello, very good afternoon, good evening, in fact, to you. Martin, back with you shortly. First, though, the headlines. The head of Hampshire Police says the force is sorry for handcuffing and arresting Henry Novak after he had been fatally stabbed. Chief Constable Alexis Boone says the body cam footage is a very difficult watch and an absolute tragedy, but he rejected claims of two-tier policing. It comes after Sir Keir Starmer and Nigel Farage clashed in Parliament today over the police handling of Henry Novak's murder. The Reform UK leader called on the Prime Minister to act over controversial police guidance, but Sir Keir Starmer accused him of exploiting the tragedy.
1: It is now clear to growing millions in this country that we're living under two-tier policing.
2: Exploiting this tragedy to create grievance and division would be wrong in any circumstances, but to do it when the family are expressly saying, please don't, is unforgivable.
0: King is understood to be writing privately to the families of three Royal Navy personnel killed in a helicopter crash in Devon. Sir Keir Starmer described the crash as utterly tragic, while Defence Secretary John Healey says he is devastated by the loss of personnel who served with excellence. Russia's ambassador to the UK has been summoned to the Foreign Office after a drone struck a block of flats in Romania, injuring two people. The UK says the attack was a grave escalation and a stark reminder of the threat faced by daily civilians in Ukraine. Foreign Secretary has condemned in the strongest terms an Iranian drone attack on Kuwait's main airport, which killed one person and injured dozens more. The US says it carried out strikes on an island in the Strait of Hormuz in response. And a new report is warning three-quarters of people here in the UK are not on track for a moderate pension and could face a cliff-edge drop in income. Pensions UK says rising bills and grocery prices are pushing up the cost of retirement, leaving many workers at risk of falling short. Those are tonight's headlines. More news at 6.
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4: Good afternoon. This is your latest GB News weather update from the Met Office. The soggy start to meteorological summer continues with further rain, further showers, some of these heavy and thundery. It's all because low pressure is nearby. This is driving the unsettled weather, also driving a weather system that's made its way across the UK earlier on today. That's brought some persistent rain to many of us, but that rain's now becoming largely confined to far northern parts. Behind it and elsewhere, plenty more showers. We've had some heavy thundery ones through the daytime. Perhaps less likely to see any thunder overnight, but you can't rule out the odd rumble here and there. Plenty of showers, like I said, a fair amount of cloud, only limited clear breaks and blustery winds, meaning temperatures for many holding up in double digits. A fairly wet, blustery start to the day for most of us through tomorrow morning then. There may be some drier, perhaps brighter spells across parts of northern Scotland, but generally across much of the country it's going to be wet with showery rain. Also, some persistent rain pushing into parts of Northern Ireland. Some of the showers will be banding together, so we're likely to get some longer-lasting rain. Similar across some western parts of England and also into Wales. Meanwhile, in the southeast, we start the day a little bit drier than other areas with some bright sunny spells. But even here, we are going to see those bands of showers making their way through, particularly by the time that we get to the afternoon. Quite a messy picture through the bulk of the day, really. Further showery rain at times, albeit the showers not quite as intense or as heavy as the ones that we'll have seen through today. Temperatures will maybe be down a degree or so and still blustery, so feeling a little bit fresher than you might expect for the time of year. The showery rain does continue later on Thursday into the evening, but then we do get a brief ridge of high pressure into Friday. So Friday won't be totally dry, but perhaps a drier day than we've seen of late before more unsettled weather arrives in time for the weekend. I'll see you again soon. Bye-bye.
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9: Welcome back. It's just after 20 to 6 with me, Martin Daubney, here on GB News. Now, over the last 2 weeks, GB News has spoken to the Conservative, the Labour and the Reform candidates standing in the upcoming Makerfield by-election. We've also reached out to the Greens and we hope to have a sit-down with them in the near future. Worth pointing out, Restore Britain has declined our invitation for an interview with their candidate. And this week, our chief political correspondent, Catherine Forster, sat down with the Liberal Democrats candidate, Jake Austin, to get his views on immigration. Let's take a listen.
10: Along with cost of living, immigration is a big concern for many people. I think the population's grown of Britain by about 10 million over 20 years. Do you understand those concerns and what do you think should be done?
11: I do. And again, this is something that people talk about when we talk about them, talk to them on the doors. Immigration is an issue for people because it affects how they live their lives on a day-to-day basis. I understand that. My position on this is that, and it's the Liberal Democrat position, that we need to be open and tolerant of people who come to our country to contribute. We have many immigrants who work in our NHS systems. We have many immigrants who contribute in the care system and look after our friends and family. We need to be welcoming and supporting to those people that contribute. But interestingly, Catherine, over the last few years, immigration figures have actually come down pretty dramatically. I won't give much praise to this Labour government for what they've done on a number of issues, but it is clear that the numbers on immigration have come down. Yet despite that, this continues to be a big topic for people. And I suspect that is the case because there are certain political parties, particularly Reform, who like to use immigration as a scapegoat for what I see as wider issues like the cost of living. It is easy to understand why people are feeling the pinch and they are angry at politics. And I'm quite frankly sick and tired of certain political parties using that as an excuse to make people angry.
10: Just one policy. Andy Burnham has said that he would scrap the use of asylum hotels completely, which presumably means putting people into houses of multiple occupation. Serco manages, I think, 300 dispersal properties in the Wigan borough. Do you think that's a good solution? Because there will be people worrying about not knowing who the person who lives across the road or next door to them.
11: It's a difficult situation, isn't it? Because we have, on the one hand, asylum seekers staying in hotels. On the other hand, Andy Burnham's plan to get rid of those hotels and have asylum seekers disperse more evenly across areas. I think the right thing to do is to ensure that we are supporting asylum seekers where they do have a genuine claim to come and stay in this country in whatever way we are able to, as a tolerant and open country that is compassionate about people who are fleeing from war. What that looks like, I don't have the answers to that because it is a very difficult problem to try and solve. What I do agree with the concept of closing own hotels and having those people dispersed more evenly around the country.
9: That's a Lib Dem candidate there from Makerfield in the by-election. Joining us now to discuss the election in a bit more detail is GB News' chief political editor, Chris Hope. Chris.
12: Thank you, Martin. Of course, the by-election is on the 18th of June. We'll be there covering it and the fallout from that for GB News. Other candidates, of course, are fighting it. The full list is coming after I finish reporting on what their policies are. But looking at immigration, Labour's policy on immigration prioritises a controlled, selective and fair, what they call a points-based system. They want to reduce overall net migration while ensure that critical sectors like the NHS can find staff and not be short there. The Labour government believes in an earned settlement idea for indefinite leave to remain, increasing that from 5 to 10 years to try and make it harder and harder for people to get here, to get right to stay here. Andy Burnham, who is Labour's candidate in Makerfield, he is supposed to tear up the asylum accommodation contract with private providers should he succeed Sir Keir Starmer as Prime Minister, if he wins the Makerfield by-election, of course. A lot of ifs there. Mr. Burnham is said to be very committed to terminating the arrangements with these three companies because of break clauses running out in March. Reform UK, they are behind mass deportations and reviewing of people being here. They are targeting 400,000 to 600,000 people for deportation, focusing on anyone who enters here legally or from countries deemed safe. to bypass legal and human rights challenges, Martin. Reform advocates withdrawing the UK from the European Convention on Human Rights and disapplying the 1951 Refugee Convention. He also proposed building modular detention centres with as many as 24,000 people in each centre and then deport them within weeks of detention. The Green Party, they advocate open, compassionate migration policies that don't distinguish between legal and illegal status. Migration is a human right, they say, not a criminal issue. They also are against any form of hostile environment, including, and they want to end the deportations advocated by other parties. They also will push for an end to immigration detention for all migrants unless they are proven danger to public safety. And they would abolish the Home Office as it stands and create a Department of Migration to separate out immigration and criminal justice system. Restore Britain, finally, and they are saying they will not put a candidate up to speak to GB News in this by-election period. The Restore Britain policy is to advocate the immediate mass deportation of all illegal migrants, removing millions over a three-year period. This two-pronged approach of forced removals and a highly hostile environment would drive voluntary self-deportation. And just finally there, they want a sweeping legal overhaul, reasserting parliamentary sovereignty by replacing human rights laws, repealing the Equality Act, and pulling us out of the European Convention on Human Rights.
9: Well done, Chris. So quite a mouthful there. Now, the Makerfield by-election will take place, of course, on the 18th of June, following the resignation of the Labour Party MP Josh Symonds. And the candidates announced so far are as follows. Andy Burnham, the Labour Party. Alan Howlin, Lord Hope, the official Monster Raving Loony Party. Robert Kenyon from Reform UK. Rebecca Shepherd, Restore Britain. Michael Winstanley from the Conservative Party. Jake Austin from the Liberal Democrats. Dan Clark from the Libertarian Party. Peter Mark Ward, the Rejoin EU Party. Sarah Wakefield, the Green Party. Ed Gemmell, the Climate Party. Rob Pownall, the Independent. And John Alfred Dyer, also Independent. Paul Richard Gould, the Independent. And Count Binface from the Count Binface Party. Coming up next, Ed Miliband's Meaty Beef. The Energy Secretary wants you to give up your bacon butties to save the planet. Is that because you can't even eat one? This is GB News, Britain's News Channel.
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2: No persecuted Christian should have to walk alone. Hi, my name is Pat Allerton and I'm the vicar of St. Peter's Notting Hill in London. I'm a supporter of Help the Persecuted. War has erupted across the Middle East. 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
9: It's 5:51 now. The Energy Secretary, Ed Miliband, has today backed plans that could see Brits eating fewer bacon butties as part of the Labour Party's net zero push, though the government has denied this is policy. Well, joining me now in the studio is the campaign director at Net Zero Watch, Maurice Cousins. Maurice, first they came for our vans, then they came for our boilers, then our tumble dryers, now bacon butties.
10: Yeah, so yesterday, it was yesterday, Ed Miliband put before the House, he said that he was going to accept the recommendations from the Climate Change Committee to see to cut emissions by 87% below 1990 levels by 2040. And part of that includes, you know, it's a broad package of sort of things that what the Committee for Climate Change recommends, and it touches on a whole range of different sectors. But a part of that is diet, agriculture and farming, but also things like, you know, aviation. So that will impact things like family holidays.
9: Sounds to me like it's all a bit puritanical. No holidays, no bacon butties, no steaks, no eggs. Is this just like middle class twittery?
10: I think you're right, Martin. I mean, you know, net zero is often sold to the British public as a substitution for your existing lifestyle. That you'll have just a cleaner version of your car. That your boiler will just be upgraded to a heat pump, and you will notice no difference. Mm. And it'll just be a cleaner, more sustainable version. Actually, what we're starting to see now is that it isn't that. And actually, what we're seeing is that things will become more expensive, prohibitive, and in some cases banned. So life can often just become poorer, more miserable, and colder.
9: Would it make any difference to the global temperature if we have fewer butties?
10: Struggle to see how it does, really. I mean, Britain is only responsible for less than 1% of global emissions. So, you know, even if we were to reach net zero tonight, it wouldn't really make much of a difference to the global balance sheet. But there's a serious point here, really, which is that, you know, families are struggling. And if you look at the categories of food that are actually impacted here, we're talking about beef, butter, milk. And that is a result of policy. Herds in this country have been shrinking now each year for more than a decade. And the Climate Change Committee wants to see those herds shrink by more than a quarter by 2040. And that is, when you see that your bills are going up, it's really important for people to remember this. It's government policy that is doing this.
9: Okay, thank you very much. Superb stuff. Maurice Cousins of Next Course is the queen of primetime debates. Michelle Dubry, she always brings home the bacon. Jeez, what's on your menu?
5: Hello, Martin. Great programme as ever. Of course, I want to continue this ridiculous notion that apparently we don't have two-tier policing in this country. Millions of people absolutely dispute that. And did you see what went on last night when it came to the

0: policing approach. I've got to tell you, I still think questions to be answered there. Also, private schools, the absolute mess that the Labour Party have made of those. Pensions, 90% of workers apparently are not saving enough. All that and more.
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2: Good afternoon. This is your latest GB News weather update from the Met Office. The soggy start to meteorological summer continues with further rain, further showers, some of these heavy and thundery. It's all because low pressure is nearby. This is driving the unsettled weather, also driving a weather system that's made its way across the UK earlier on today. That's brought some persistent rain to many of us, but that rain's now becoming largely confined to far northern parts. Behind it and elsewhere, plenty more showers. We've had some heavy thundery ones through the daytime, perhaps less likely to see any thunder overnight, but you can't rule out the odd rumble here and there. Plenty of showers, like I said, a fair amount of cloud, only limited clear breaks and blustery winds, meaning temperatures for many holding up in double digits. A fairly wet, blustery start to the day for most of us through tomorrow morning. Then there may be some drier, perhaps brighter spells across parts of northern Scotland, but generally across much of the country it's going to be wet with showery rain. Also, some persistent rain pushing into parts of Northern Ireland. Some of the showers will be banding together, so we're likely to get some longer lasting rain, similar across some western parts of England and also into Wales. Meanwhile, in the southeast, we start the day a little bit drier than other areas with some bright sunny spells, but even here we are going to see those bands of showers making their way through, particularly by the time that we get to the afternoon. Quite a messy picture through the bulk of the day, really. Further showery rain at times, albeit the showers not quite as intense or as heavy as the ones that we'll have seen through today. Temperatures will maybe be down a degree or so and still blustery, so feeling a little bit fresher than you might expect for the time of year. The showery rain does continue later on Thursday into the evening, but then we do get a brief ridge of high pressure into Friday. So Friday won't be totally dry, but perhaps a drier day than we've seen of late before more unsettled weather arrives in time for the weekend. I'll see you again soon. Bye-bye.
1: Today, clouds overhead, total zen within. 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
5: Good evening, this is the latest AI travel news from gbnews.com. The A435 is restricted at Ardcharnich due to a road incident. The M4 eastbound at Junction 33, Capel Leniltern has congestion on the off-slip road. On the A1M northbound near Darlington, one lane is closed after a collision, with delays expected to clear by 7:15 p.m. Meanwhile, on the M11 northbound in Essex, a load spillage has closed one lane, with normal conditions predicted around 9 p.m. The A27 eastbound in West Sussex is down to one lane for maintenance. And on the trains, the Gatwick Express is disrupted between Gatwick Airport and Purley. For more travel news, go to gbnews.com.
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7: 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UK only. Entrance must be 18 or over. Lines close at 4 p.m. on the 26th of June. 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
32: I've been in Westminster for a long time, but I know that though power may be here, its effect on people's lives is across the whole of the country. We may be where rules are made, but it's where they're implemented that matters. Join me, Jacob Rees-Mogg, for forthright and frank discussion on where Britain has come from, where it's going, and where it will end up. That's State of the Nation, Monday to Thursday, 8 to 9 o'clock. Vox Populi, Vox Dei.
5: Very good evening to you. You are with GB News. We'll be straight back to Michelle shortly. First, though, a look at the headlines tonight at 6. The head of Hampshire Police says the force is sorry for handcuffing and arresting Henry Novak after he had been fatally stabbed in Southampton. The Chief Constable, Alexis Boone, says that the body cam footage is a very difficult watch and an absolute tragedy, adding that he understands why Henry's family are upset with the police. He says the four officers involved are being treated as witnesses by the police watchdog and are not currently on frontline duties. But he rejected claims of two-tier policing, saying officers serve all communities without fear or favour. Well, that allegation was at the centre of a clash in the Commons today, with Nigel Farage telling the Prime Minister that the case, he says, has exposed something much deeper about policing in Britain. He said recent scenes of anger on the streets of Southampton is just a warning sign, and claimed the public is losing faith in equal treatment under the law. Well, Sir Keir Starmer hit back at those accusations. He says Farage could be making a painful situation even more dangerous.
0: I'm really shocked that he pretends to have respect for Henry's family and then acts in this way. His response has been to appeal for rage. Rage. That's his response to a father who's lost his son and asked for that not to happen. Exploiting this tragedy to create grievance and division.
5: In other news tonight, the King is understood to be writing privately to the families of three Royal Navy personnel sadly killed in a helicopter crash in Devon. The Merlin MK4 came down just before 4 a.m. this morning close to Okehampton during a training exercise. The head of the Navy, General Sir Gwyn Jenkins, says the deaths will come as a huge shock to the naval community and offered his deepest condolences to the families, the friends and loved ones of those killed. Sir Keir Starmer has described that crash as utterly tragic, while Defence Secretary John Healey has said he is also devastated by the loss of personnel who served with excellence, and an investigation is now underway into the cause of the crash. The Conservative leader Kemi Badenoch also sent her condolences to Henry Novak's family, saying that this is not a time for division. Let's return to that story, just bring you a quick update from Kemi Badenoch speaking earlier from the Commons.
1: The circumstances around Henry's wrongful arrest and tragic murder must be a wake-up call to the entire country and our institutions that every life matters. And it is the responsibility of everyone in this House to bring people together, not divide them.
5: In other news, Vladimir Putin's ambassador to the UK has been summoned to the Foreign Office after a Russian drone struck a block of flats in Romania. Two people were injured when the drone crashed into a building in the eastern city of Galati near Romania's border with Ukraine. The Foreign Office says injuring innocent civilians on NATO territory is unacceptable and called it a grave escalation. Those are the latest headlines. Pleased to say we can now get straight back to Michelle.
2: What a treat, Sam. Yes, I am indeed here. Good evening to each and every single one of you. My name is Michelle Dewberry. This is Jubes & Co. And we're keeping you company until 7 o'clock tonight. Alongside me in the studio, keeping me company, my panel, Conservative peer and former MEP Baroness Jacqueline Foster. Alongside her, I've got the former advisor to Yvette Cooper and Police and Crime Commissioner, Danny Shaw. Good evening. Welcome to you.
3: Hello.
2: And also welcome back to you. And you know the drill. Also, welcome back to you. We really do appreciate your company for the next hour. Join the conversation in all the usual ways. 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Of course, you can tweet and you can X me. Well, look, live on the show last night, we took you, didn't we, to Southampton, to those protests that were beginning at 6 o'clock. They continued for several more hours. Energy, tension, anger increasing along the way. I've got to say, it ended in somewhat unfortunate ways. It descended into elements of rioting, fires being set, you name it. Let me take you back to Southampton now. Jack Carson, our reporter, is there. How are things feeling there today, Jack?
4: Well, it's a very different scene 24 hours on from, of course, when you were last with us here, Michelle. No protest planned here for this evening. But speaking to people, as we have done today, there is a real sense from the questions we've been asking them and their answers that they think the way that the police deal with these incidents needs to change. It's been quite equivocal from all the people that we've spoken to that they think the response from the police was heavy-handed to the way they dealt with Henry Novak, particularly, of course, handcuffing him we saw in that horrific body cam footage. But as I said, people telling us that things need to change. Interestingly, in the last couple of hours, we've had an update from Chief Constable Alexis Boone, who's spoken to the media, saying that he says that the ways in which the force dealt with Henry Novak, he said, "We are sorry for handcuffing and arresting Henry at the time." He said, "It is an absolute tragedy. You can't help but be affected by it." He, of course, was asked whether there was too much of a move in policing to take account of things like anti-racism. He answered that there is an argument and a narrative out there that that is the case, but he doesn't recognise allegations that have come today within the Commons from the likes of Nigel Farage, the Reform UK leader, that there is two-tier policing. He says he sees officers day in, day out, doing the job for all communities without fear or favour. Of course, we know confirmation that we got from the National Police Chiefs Council that they are looking at the way in which their guidance is written on this, and the Prime Minister's spokesperson said it was right that that was reviewed, so that there was no ambiguity. That is the police anti-racism commitment that is in reference to. Part of that says that the producing the equality of outcomes for people from different ethnic groups by responding to individuals and communities according to their specific needs. It also goes on to say it does not mean treating everyone the same or being colour blind. Ultimately, people here think that that guidance needs to change. They think, of course, you know, that this is almost a turning point, Michelle, for things to change in the future. Take a listen to some people we spoke to earlier on.
3: I think they were rather overhanded, heavy-handed in putting handcuffs on the lad. The way the police handled this particular incident, I am ashamed of them.
4: Do you think the police discriminated against a white person in this case?
3: Definitely.
4: So you heard that lady there. She spoke to us shortly after she'd laid some flowers here. She was quite emotional. She laid some flowers with a message that she got her friend to write in Polish on the wall behind us, that many people have left flowers and tributes to Henry over the past 24 hours. Just on the point that Nigel Farage made in Prime Minister's questions, that he said violence could get worse unless Starmer, in his words, tackles two-tier justice. The Prime Minister responding saying he didn't recognise that claim of two-tier policing within the UK, but in the last few hours we've seen evidence on social media to suggest that there are planned protests in different parts of the country under the banner of Justice for Henry Novak. So maybe more to come in the coming days.
2: Interesting stuff, Jack. Thank you very much for bringing us up to speed on all of that. Ladies and gents, there are many aspects about this that we need to explore today. We've just been hearing there that some of this so-called anti-racism guidance is going to be reviewed. I want to have a look at that, show you some aspects of it. I also want to talk about this notion. I mean, quite frankly, I think you must be blind in this country if you do not think that there is any form of two-tier policing or justice. And I want to get into that with you as well. But your initial thoughts, Jacqueline?
6: Well, it's just been an absolutely horrendous case that's come to light. And if we look at the guidance, this is one of the issues. If we look at the guidance, I think a lot of this problem stemmed from the Macpherson report. And that was over the Stephen Lawrence murder, which was appalling many, many years ago. But at the time, I recall thinking the report had stated basically that the entire police forces across the United Kingdom were all institutionally racist.
7: Now,
6: it was probably clear that a number of people may have been, but it's very, very difficult when you then start to criticise an entire body of people. And I think that was just the start. I think one of the areas where there's been a huge problem as well is the College of Policing. We had a meeting with the College of Policing, some of us from the House of Lords, last year over the non-crime, hate crime issue, where people, you know, they basically had a police record and because they'd had a row with a neighbour or sent somebody an email. And when you look at actually what's the sort of brainwashing that some of these the cadets are getting in the College of Policing in terms of the priorities of ethnic minorities or, you know, people of colour or others, I mean, this is where you start to get a huge problem in terms of policing without fear or favour. As far as I'm concerned, it's irrelevant of anybody's colour, religion or ethnic ethnicity. I expect the police to turn up and do their job. And what we did see, I think, over the last 2.5 years, when we were looking at some of these issues now on two-tier, which has also been mentioned, when these pro-Palestinian hate protests started 2.5 years ago, the police stood back. It wasn't the frontline police, they were instructed to stand back. And we have watched for 2.5 years thousands of people, anti-Semitic people as well, protesting with Nazi placards, calling, you know, for the destruction of a minority in our country who happened to be Jewish, and with very little recourse at all. Occasionally there was an odd arrest, and then people are curious as to why this situation has escalated, and people are saying, well, of course there's two-tier policing and justice, and we've seen cases of rape and cases of paedophiles, and they've got a smack on the wrist, people who've even attacked people. So it's not surprising that there is an absolute outcry by the public. And I'm not surprised that people turned up last night in Southampton actually to protest. I think it's very unfortunate that the rabble, i.e. those that were still around at 9 o'clock, I think it had started at 6.
2: It did.
6: Then ended up having a punch up with the police. And I do not condone that. Two wrongs do not make a right. I do not condone that. It is not the solution. And it's quite right. The parents of Henry don't want this to be overtly politicised. But I think what we have to acknowledge is the outcry and the upset, I think, of the population actually in general.
2: Danny?
7: I don't agree with you, Jacqueline.
6: That's a surprise.
2: And, well, it'd be a boring debate programme if you did.
7: I don't agree with you, and I don't agree with the notion of two-tier policing, and I'm sure a lot of your viewers won't agree with me about that. For years, the police service in this country has treated black people appallingly. The Stephen Lawrence case was one of the worst examples of that. A racist murder with the perpetrators left to go free for years because of the most terrible blunders and racism within the Met Police. By the way, the McPherson inquiry didn't find the whole of the police service institution racist. It was just the Met Police that it was looking into. And there were countless other examples of racist murders, of racist attacks that went that weren't dealt with by police. And it was absolutely right that the McPherson report, which was welcomed by all parties at the time, brought about some changes. And one of those changes is that we now have an independent watchdog to conduct independent investigations, the results of which you will be able to see in a few months' time, into cases like this when there are allegations of police wrongdoing. That is a direct result of the McPherson report, which you suddenly criticised. I agree with you that some of the guidance around non-crime hate incidents was nonsense, and it's right that it's being ripped up. And we'll get on to the guidance, the police racism guidance later, I think.
2: We will. But
7: in terms of two-tier policing, there have been thousands of people who have been arrested and some charged for belonging to Palestine Action. Is that two-tier policing?
2: How long did that take?
7: I don't think so.
6: That took 2.5 years.
2: Yeah, I was about to say, how long did that take?
7: So, but you say that this is endemic. I mean, that, you know, that there are people on that side of the fence who are absolutely appalled by what's happened to people who've supported the Palestinian cause because they held up a banner saying I support Palestine Action. They are now facing criminal action, criminal proceedings. We'll see the result of the Court of Appeal case in a couple of weeks. So I completely reject that notion. Of course, police make mistakes. They made a terrible mistake in the case of Henry Novak, and I can't imagine what his parents are going through.
2: Yes, but the argument here is that everyone can see it's a mistake, the suggestion is that the reason that they made that mistake is because they likely have had their brains filled
7: with God only knows. Michelle.
2: No,
7: Michelle,
2: you don't know. I didn't even say the end of my sentence, so you don't know if I'm speculating because you don't know what my sentence is. They have likely had their brains filled with all kinds of PowerPoint training. They've probably had it left, right, and centre in this ear, up the nostrils if they could get away with it. All about unconscious bias training, all about racism. And basically being one of the worst things possible in the world, worse even than potential fatal stab wounds. Everyone's terrified to within an inch of their life to be suggested that you might be racist.
7: Are you really suggesting that the police officers went there and if they had been faced with someone who'd been fatally stabbed against someone who had alleged that they'd been racially abused, that they're going to go and sympathise with the
2: not only am I suggesting that.
7: What's your suggesting?
2: No, it's ridiculous.
7: Right, Michelle.
2: Firstly, not only am I suggesting that, I'm not making a loose, casual suggestion.
7: That's ridiculous.
2: I am categorically stating that that was the fact, and I'll tell you for why. No. Because my eyes work, that's why. I've seen it with my own eyes. Millions of people have now seen it with their own eyes. So, no, I'm not making a casual suggestion that an officer might turn up and then casually think to themselves, we will prioritise racism over a potential fatal stab wound. I'm not casually suggesting that. I am outright stating that.
7: Well, that's
2: because
7: nonsense.
2: I've seen.
7: I think you demean your argument by saying that.
2: Have you seen the body cam footage?
7: Of course, I've seen the body cam footage that's been released to the public.
2: Have you seen it in entirety? A minute and plus whatever
7: yes,
2: it is.
7: I've seen the footage, and it's terrible. The police. This is what I think.
2: Yeah.
7: The police went there with information from the control room, which were lies. We now know from the killer and his relatives.
2: Yeah.
7: Going there, thinking that they were going to see one thing. What they didn't do was to look at the situation as it was unfolding in front of them. And change, you know, what they were thinking.
2: What are you talking
7: saying,
2: about? They attended a scene, albeit under the cloud of lies. They attended a scene under the cloud of a lie that a white person, quote, had racially abused, quote, somebody else. The second that they got there, they saw the brown person meandering around, going, "Oh yeah, officer, look, I've got a little bit of a bruise on my eye." They also then saw a white guy, pretty much comatose on the floor. I mean, when I think about the way he was talking, he was then saying the words, "Ambulance, call me an ambulance. I can't breathe. Yeah. I've been stabbed. Please." He then says, "Help me, brother. I need an ambulance, brother." So I'm so sorry. I mean, maybe I need to lend you my spectacles so you can see as clear as I can.
7: I saw what you saw, Michelle, but you are speculating about why the officers did what they did and saying it's because they've been brainwashed.
2: I'm using basic common sense.
7: Well, my common sense tells me that the officer went there with an assumption in his head about what he was going to see, and he didn't have, in difficult situation at night, he did not have
2: No, it was
7: the
2: well lit.
7: Sense.
2: That doesn't wash with me. It was well lit, Danny. It was well lit.
7: He didn't. It was lit by his body-worn camera, but it was dark. But anyway, let's just leave that as one side. He didn't have the common sense
2: or
7: the curiosity to understand that there's a man on the floor who's in distress and needs first aid, whether he's a suspect or a perpetrator.
6: I have to say, you're coming across as totally patronising, as though anybody who has a slightly different point of view on this, who has seen the footage too, doesn't know actually what we're talking about.
7: I'm disagreeing with your point. I'm disagreeing with your point of view, but the idea that if he had known...
6: Stop sounding so patronising.
2: Hang on, just to be clear, I don't feel patronised in any way, shape or form. I just feel like I'm existing on a different planet to you. I feel like I'm existing on the planet of common sense with working eyesight. I can't fathom how anybody with working eyes could watch that footage and I can't fathom it. It's almost incomprehensible to me that anyone could look at that scene and look at it objectively, see person A on the floor. Let me get this footage. Let me show you it. And this is only a little bit. And of course, I don't need to tell you, of course, it is distressing. It's only a short clip of it.
8: You've been stabbed. Whereabouts? I don't think you have, mate.
6: mate.
2: You disgust me. These officers disgust me. I'm telling you now, right? If there was a black man on the floor or a brown man, no, I don't believe you. If there was a black man or a brown man on the floor saying that, and he was all smashed up, his face was all smashed up. When those officers arrived, the first thing those officers heard, according to their body cam footage, was the guy has got a mouthful of blood, so I'm trying to prop him up so he can't.
9: They made a terrible mistake because they didn't listen and what was going on in front of them.
2: Come off it. If we've got police officers in this country that are so damn stupid that they cannot make an assessment of a situation based on what their eyes see them, then quite frankly, I fear for the future of the police force, for the safety of everybody. I've got to tell you, of course, that there is an investigation ongoing at the moment that has yet to run its course, so we shall wait and see for the findings of that. So I do need to wait for due process to occur, of course. Look, there's so much more we need to discuss on this matter after the break. I want to bring you into it because maybe you're on Planet Danny. Maybe you completely agree with what Danny is saying. Get in touch because I want to hear either perspective on this. You're all welcome.
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14: Aryna Sabalenka has crashed out of the French Open in another seismic upset after losing to Diana Schneider. The world number one is the latest big name out of the competition after losing 2-1. Speaking afterwards, Sabalenka said, "I just want to quit tennis right now. We'll see in a few days. Hopefully I'll get back on track mentally." Sabalenka's defeat means there is no player left in the women's tournament who has previously reached a Grand Slam final, with the competition being filled with upsets on both the men and women's side after Jannik Sinner and Novak Djokovic exited earlier on. That's the latest sport. For more, go to gbnews.com.
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2: I've been in Westminster for a long time, but I know that though power may be here, its effect on people's lives is across the whole of the country. We may be where rules are made, but it's where they're implemented that matters. Join me, Jacob Rees-Mogg, for forthright and frank discussion on where Britain has come from, where it's going, and where it will end up. That's State of the Nation, Monday to Thursday, 8 to 9 o'clock. Vox Populi, Vox Dei.
3: Hello, everybody. Welcome back to Jubes and Co. with me, Michelle Dubry, Jacqueline Foster, and Danny Shaw. Damien, he says, Michelle, I've recently retired having spent several decades as a serving frontline police officer and also, he says, as a paramedic for the ambulance service. He said, when I served as a police officer, I was constantly reminded of the ABC of policing, he said. Assume nothing, believe no one, and check everything. He says, sadly, that doesn't appear to have happened in two-tier Britain. You make an interesting point there, Damien. And if you are a serving officer or a recently retired one, get in touch. I will keep you anonymous if you prefer. And just tell me what your experience is. We're going to come on to this two-tier stuff and this anti-racist guidance. But also, a lot of you got in touch today about what's happened in Parliament. Anne says, Michelle, the way Nigel Farage was treated during PMQs was a disgrace. And I'm going to show you this in just a second. He was only saying what most people believe. He's the only one that tells it as it is. The rest of them, she says, are a bunch of cowards. Sam in Cardiff says, I am a Reform and Farage supporter, but I completely disagree with what he did in the comments today. I do agree with the two-tier comment, but this was not the time. Keir Starmer won this one, he says. Well, let's have a look at what went on then in PMQ, shall we?
4: It is now clear to growing millions in this country that we're living under two-tier policing. The instructions that are given to police officers from police bosses are clear and written down in ink. It says you must treat different ethnic groups in different ways.
5: My response, and the response of others, to be fair, has been focused on the lessons to be learned so we can deliver justice. His response has been to appeal for rage. Rage. That's his response to a father who's lost his son and asked for that not to happen. Exploiting this tragedy to create grievance and division would be wrong in any circumstances, but to do it when the family are expressly saying, please don't, is unforgivable. It shows exactly who he is.
3: Well, we all know who you are, actually, Keir Starmer. How dare you sit there uttering words of lessons learned? If I hear that phrase, lessons learned, one more time, I will spontaneously combust, which many of you might appreciate. Well, you was there. Jacqueline, tell us about that.
6: Well, I mean, my point is, Parliament is about saying something that many people there may not agree with. And, I am not Reform. I'm a Conservative politician. But Nigel Farage stood up, and even before he even opened his mouth, they're booing and virtually hissing from the Labour benches. So I don't think that's appropriate. I think whoever stands up is allowed to speak, and then there can be a reply. What I find, actually, the sort of condescending attitude coming out of Keir Starmer with some of the comments that they've made. I mean, you'd have thought that they were invisible, this government, until really about the last two or three days. When we had the whole, because this is going back also to the George Floyd issue years ago, we had politicians and the police on their knees over basically a foreign thug from America who had been, I think, charged several times for thuggery and I don't know, holding a gunpoint at some poor pregnant woman, who was clearly treated badly by the American police.
7: Well, he was murdered.
6: He was treated badly.
7: He was murdered.
6: He was totally inappropriate. That was in America. And then to try and equate race relations in America with race relations in the UK, which are far, far different, was just, in my view, the wrong way to go. And that escalated and it went on for a very long time. And the trouble is, it becomes so divisive. So there are all sorts of groups of people, and everybody's separate, and then everybody's got certain grievances about whatever. And I think where Kemi is right is, this is about everyone's life matters. I mean, this is what this is really like and about. And if everything keeps being separated into a small group here or another group here, and there is two-tier policing, I'm telling you, and there's two-tier sentencing, and you've only got to look at some of this. I know people who are in the judiciary, and they are very responsible people, KCs, and they are in despair at the way parts of the judiciary have been politicised as well. So, you know, as I said, two wrongs don't make a right. What we need to do is to be able to be heard and not be called racist or be called all sorts of other things because we may have a different point of view to others.
8: I'd like to see the evidence about two-tier sentencing.
6: Oh, I'll show you later.
8: Yeah, do show me, because yeah, actually sure. The evidence suggests that historically black people have been given longer sentences, stopped and searched more, arrested more, and more likely to be imprisoned.
6: I agree
8: with you that, you know, some of the guidance that's come out after 2020, the Police Race Action Plan and the anti-racism commitment in policing, to me makes no sense. This latest guidance that's going to be looked at is gobbledygook. It's been sort of cobbled together by police leaders, obviously trying to get them, you know, get everyone to agree. I think what it's really trying to say, which I agree with, is everyone is equal before the law. And we've seen that in the last few months with the arrest of the King's brother and a former cabinet minister. That shows you that, you know, it doesn't matter who you are, you can be arrested. Everyone's equal before the law. But we all come to a situation and with different background and experiences, different cultural values. And that needs to be, when you deal with people like that, you need to have some understanding of that. And that, to me, is common sense.
9: But why don't people have understanding of white working class people's grievances then?
8: Well, they should do.
9: But they don't tend to. I noticed in Southampton last night, and just for the record, before anyone starts having a go at me, I don't condone setting fires, ramming bins into people, assaulting police. I don't condone any of that behaviour. It's all wrong. But I saw last night in Southampton, as things escalated, the crowds there were met with rows of shields, batons, riot police, provocative force, you name it. I'm also old enough to remember, for example, the likes of Hare Hills, when a riot took place there. And I remember, I think it was only about 2024, something like that, only a few years ago. I remember the police there, when they were getting directly targeted, I remember the police there running away. And I looked up the police statement from that Hare Hills situation. One of the police bosses turned around and said that the police there were basically getting targeted. So they took the decision to withdraw these officers temporarily, as it was evident the police were their target. And quote, this allowed for further community mediation to take place in order to calm the situation. I can't imagine a scenario where there would be a kind of riot unfolding as was happening last night. The riot police tactically withdraw temporarily to allow a community leader, let's just say Tommy Robinson or whoever, to come in, to start talking, to start calming it down. No. What I saw last night, some of the scenes very much disturbed me. I saw one officer, basically, it looked to me anyway, like he was sticking the knee into a man that was already on the floor, had many officers on top of him. That footage many of you will have seen because that's circulated online. Tommy Robinson's protest the other day, the event live facial recognition screening. What if that's what you want to do? Why don't you do it at all the protests then? Don't tell me there's no two-tier policing. It doesn't wash with me, I'm afraid.
8: You can pick particular events and particular incidents to suit the argument you want to suit. But at the end of the day, the violence last night was inexcusable. 11 police officers were injured. Police dog was injured.
9: No one is excusing it. What I'm saying to you is when it's an ethnic minority
8: scenes.
9: Community, the police ran away. When it's this community, they've
8: well,
9: faced them
8: Michelle,
9: with batons and shields and things.
8: Michelle, you can pick and choose various incidents and compare one to another that
6: are different.
8: Police
6: officers injured at the Black Lives
9: Matter. Right, well, let's...
6: Bikes at the horses.
9: Let's continue this anyway. After the break, because I do feel... I was only going to do a block or so on this topic, but there's so much more we need to discuss. Not least, I need to show you the guidance that they're now saying they're going to review. I'll see you in a second.
0: Thank you.
10: ready to soak up that holiday sunshine?
11: Won't we need some cover?
10: No worries. All sorted.
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13: It's a bit of a mixed picture across southern Europe looking ahead to tomorrow. There is some rain around, but lots of places largely dry. Most of the rain's across Greece at the moment, not southern parts of Greece, dry here, but further north, outbreaks of rain. Mostly dry for Italy, but across southern parts of France, northern parts of Spain, there'll be some rain. Mostly dry for more southern areas and across much of Portugal, even the Canaries and Madeira having largely dry weather. More fine weather for most as we go through into the weekend. See you later.
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13: Good evening. It's time for your latest GB News weather update from the Met Office. The blustery, showery weather, well, that's going to continue through the next 24 hours, all because of low pressure, which is sitting just to the northwest of us currently. The closer you are to the low, the less blustery it will be. Elsewhere, we have strong gusty winds, particularly towards the south. These gusty winds are pushing these showers through pretty quickly for many of us, and there could still be some heavy, perhaps even thundery downpours overnight, albeit fewer than we've seen through the daytime. The showers are also going to band into some longer spells of rain, particularly across western parts. And with all the blustery, at times cloudy and wet weather, temperatures not dropping a huge amount most places, particularly the towns and cities, holding up in double digits. So tomorrow gets off to a bit of an unsettled start for many places. Outbreaks of rain across the far north of Scotland and across central and southern areas. Even a slice across northern parts may have some drier weather, but I wouldn't guarantee it. There will be some rain pushing through. More persistent rain pushing into parts of Northern Ireland, Western England and Wales. Meanwhile, eastern, southeastern England, here it should be drier, albeit a few showers at times, just also a greater chance of seeing some sunshine. But with cloud pushing in from the west and those showers rattling through, even in the southeast, it is going to become cloudier and a bit wet at times as we go into the afternoon. More showers for many of us in the north, perhaps a little bit lighter than today. In the south, it could be a little bit more intense at times. Temperatures, if anything, for most will be down a degree or so, so feeling a bit fresh, especially with those blustery winds. The showers will start to ease overnight Thursday into Friday. Friday looks like a drier day, not totally dry, still a few showers, but a drier day than many of us have seen through this week. And whilst it will be a bit fresher still, with some sunshine breaking through, it shouldn't feel too bad. More unsettled weather on the way, however, by the weekend, with temperatures starting to rise again. See you again soon.
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15: 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The M74 southbound at Junction 2 is partly blocked due to an incident. The M4 westbound is congested between junctions 24 and 26. On the A19 southbound near Stockton-on-Tees, one lane is closed, causing 10-minute delays. Cheshire East's M6 southbound between junctions 19 and 18 has one lane closed. Essex's M11 northbound is partially blocked between junctions 9 and 10. Hampshire's M27 westbound is affected by a broken down vehicle. And on the trains, disruptions continue on the Gatwick Express between Gatwick Airport and Purley. For more travel news, go to gbnews.com.
9: Hello, everybody. Welcome back to Jubes and Co. with me, Michelle Dubry. Alongside me, I've got Jacqueline Foster and Danny Shaw. Lots and lots of different opinions coming in. I do feel that there is a sense that's certainly coming through from you guys at home that you do, you're seeming to lack trust in the police. You're seeming to, if you feel that you need that help and support of the police, many of you, not all of you, many of you feel that actually you're not too sure if you would be treated fairly or not. And I think that's a real shame, not least because, of course, we have policing by consent in this country. Before the break, I was talking to you about two separate policing approaches. So you had the Southampton protests last night, and then you had the Hare Hills one that I was talking to you about from 2024. Let me just show you these two policing examples in case you've not seen them yourself. Watch.
16: Hey,
9: Lovely. This is Hare Hills. Watch this. So, yeah, so you had Southampton there, some guy looking like he's getting a good knee in or a good kicking. Then you had the Hare Hills one there where the riot police were essentially in retreat temporarily to allow community leaders to try and mediate the situation and calm it down. Honestly, I will never be convinced that there is not two-tier approaches anywhere. Look, the police, I said to you I'd show you this guidance, because the police now are reviewing this so-called kind of race policy, the anti-racism strategy. You might have seen this kicking about. It's talking about commitment to racial equity. It's talking about what it means. Point one, producing equality of policing outcomes for people from different ethnic groups by responding to individuals and communities according to their specific needs, circumstances, and experiences, with understanding that these will be racialized and with the aim of reducing harm. Second point, it does not mean treating everyone, quote, the same or being colorblind racial equality. I mean, first of all, what a load of old gobbledygook. I don't know what they're even talking about. But second of all, you know, if you are to decipher something from there, Danny, it is that they are literally going to treat people differently.
8: It's a terrible piece of guidance. I absolutely agree with you. It's gobbledygook. It should be torn up and rewritten. There's far too much jargon and gobbledygook and guidance in policing generally. But I think what it is trying to say is that everyone is equal before the law, but we all come to situations with different backgrounds, different experiences, different cultural values. We may have different experiences of the police and law enforcement. Some people from abroad, from some countries, are fearful of authority and the police, others aren't.
9: Don't misbehave then, you won't encounter them.
8: You need, you know, as you would treat victims, depending on what crime they've been a victim of, perhaps differently. Some you would treat with more empathy and
9: that's not gobbledygook, Danny. Let's just refresh our mind. It does not, and I quote, it does not mean treating everybody the same or being colorblind. That bit's not gobbledygook. That is absolutely clear. Yeah, I repeat it again, don't treat everybody the same.
8: I think it's wrong.
9: It's not accidental though, is it? That's
8: it's a deliberate. It's clearly not accidental, but I don't. But what I'm trying to explain is what I think it's trying to do is to say to police, use your common sense. We're not all the same. We're not all robots. We're all different. No. Some of us react differently in different situations. So use your common sense and your experience and understand that. And if it had said that, I don't think anyone would disagree with that.
6: Well, you've only got to go back, 20, 30 years now, with the beginning of the Pakistani rape gangs. And it was ignored. And very often it was ignored because people didn't want to appear to be racist.
8: Yeah.
6: Now, this isn't, as I said before, this isn't about the frontline police officers, because they are being directed on how to do the job. So this is about the leadership. What Michelle's shown you there, this guidance, which is at the College of Policing and at various forces, is just a continuation of that. And this was how so many men got away with raping and, in some cases, murdering young white girls in this country. There was no uproar because everybody was walking basically on the head of a pin, terrified to say anything. And the thing is, this hasn't gone away. I mean, this isn't now just in the public sector. We've got issues in the NHS, we've got issues in education, we've got problems at universities, if you're looking at what's been going on the campuses with Jewish students. I mean, this is why it's two-tier. The public haven't got vivid imaginations and they're sort of waking up thinking, oh, let's see how we can criticise policing or sentences, because we've always supported generally. We have a great police force. We've hoped that we've always had one, but that has not been the case in the last couple of decades, because everybody has been walking around terrified of saying anything in case they've been accused of being racist or being far right or whatever it may be. And you cannot solve these issues when people are fearful about saying and expressing what they really think. And this is people have had conversations closed down. I speak to friends of mine, they go, oh, you know, I think X, but I know I couldn't say it because, you know, the next thing, you know, if I've done a little post on Twitter or on X or something, you know, they'll be knocking on my door. We saw what happened with Alison Pearson as a journalist. You know, I mean, we've seen what happened in other cases. We heard Keir Starmer say, any problems, we'll be making sure we're dealing with you if you're out on another march on protest on this.
9: One of my viewers says, Michelle, this whole notion about community leaders that the policing use, he says, that's proof of two-tier policing all on its own. Yeah. Where are the community leaders of the working classes? That is a good point. Johnny has got in touch and said, I am a regular viewer of Michelle's show, but Jubes is talking absolute nonsense, he says. I hope Michelle is not defending the rioters just because they're right-wing. Police abuse is not acceptable, but neither is gratuitous violence. Johnny, no. Maybe you were not listening at the start of my segment. I categorically said I do not condone violence. I absolutely do not agree with setting things on fire and all the rest of it. I think it's completely outrageous. I do, however, understand the rage, and I certainly don't believe that that rage has been all conjured up just because Nigel Farage used the sentence cold rage. I can tell you that for free. The conversation continues, though, after the break.
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2: 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Hello, everybody. Jubes & Co. with me, Michelle Dewberry, Baroness Jacqueline Foster and Danny Shaw. Lots and lots of you are getting in touch. So many of you. I was asking you, are any people watching tonight with the police or formerly with the police? One of my viewers, who only wants to be identified as C, says, I serve with a police force in the South East. They are hideously guilty of DEI promotions and political correctness. We spend hours going through the race action plan, only to be told ultimately we're all racist. It's disgusting. And it makes it difficult to police. I blame, when talking about the situation here with Henry Novak, this person says, I blame the training that those officers have received. Joe says, Michelle, I am a social worker and an approved mental health professional for over 30 years, and I can assure you anti-racist training was always mandatory with absolutely no choice about it at all. Anti-racism training was literally rammed down our throats. She says, Simon says, I'm a retired police officer, having previously been a member of a large force. This whole problem has been building up for years and it has led to such injustices as the grooming gangs. And also, he says, how come no one's talking about this? Recruitment specifically discriminating against white males. That's a good point, Simon. What do you say to that? Recruiting discriminating against white males.
4: Well, I'd like to see evidence of that. I think if you look at the police service...
2: I need to lend you my glasses. I can probably find you. I can't do it right now because I'm live.
4: If you look at the police service at the moment,
2: there are job advertisements that specifically say from an ethnic minority background only.
5: In the public sector.
4: That's illegal to do that.
2: No, it's not illegal
4: to advertise for a job in the... Okay, let me tell you about policing. You cannot advertise for a job in policing and say this is only open to people
2: who
4: are black.
2: So you're saying Simon is lying?
4: I'm not accusing him of lying. Right. You cannot advertise for a job and say this is only open to black people or Asian people or people from ethnic minorities. That's illegal. Come on, you know.
5: In some instances, work experience.
4: That's illegal to do that. Well, you know that.
2: It's not actually.
4: No, it is illegal, Michelle. There's a difference between positive action. Positive discrimination is illegal.
2: How come then we see this time and time and time again? There was a closed shop, literally a closed shop, and this was only a couple of days ago. Why are you sighing at me? This is a fact and it's a reality. There was a closed shop the other day. This went viral yet again, that was advertising specifically for, I think it was refugees, that particular advert. I can't believe that you don't think this stuff happens.
4: There's a difference between a job where you need particular experience. Let's say if you're working with refugee groups, you might want to.
5: They had an issue with the RAF.
4: Refugee. You cannot join the police service. You cannot advertise for a job in the police service and say it's only ethnic minority.
2: Look, I do need to get a legal right reply in regarding that disorder. Last night in Southampton, the chief constable said police accountability must be handled through the ongoing IOPC investigation, not through violence. He's condemned the disorder in Southampton, which injured 11 officers and a police dog, damaged property and diverted police resources. He also said officers last night acted bravely and robustly, faced violence with professionalism and courage, he says, during the disorder. Well, there you go. Just a reminder that nobody endorses violent disorder, whatever the reason. But for now, that's all we've got time for. Thanks, panel. Thanks to you at home. Have a great night. Night-night.
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7: 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The blustery, showery weather, well, that's going to continue.

0: continue through the next 24 hours, all because of a low pressure which is sitting just to the northwest of us currently. The closer you are to the low, the less bluster it will be. Elsewhere, we have strong gusty winds, particularly towards the south. These gusty winds are pushing these showers through pretty quickly for many of us, and there could still be some heavy, perhaps even thundery downpours overnight, albeit fewer than we've seen through the daytime. The showers are also going to band into some longer spells of rain, particularly across western parts. And with all the blustery, at times cloudy and wet weather, temperatures not dropping a huge amount most places, particularly the towns and cities, holding up in double digits. So tomorrow gets off to a bit of an unsettled start for many places. Outbreaks of rain across the far north of Scotland and across central and southern areas, even a slice across northern parts, may have some drier weather, but I wouldn't guarantee it. There will be some rain pushing through. More persistent rain pushing into parts of Northern Ireland, western England and Wales. Meanwhile, eastern, southeastern England, here it should be drier, albeit a few showers at times, just also a greater chance of seeing some sunshine. But with cloud pushing in from the west and those showers rattling through, even in the southeast, it is going to become cloudier and a bit wet at times as we go into the afternoon. More showers for many of us in the north, perhaps a little bit lighter than today. In the south, it could be a little bit more intense at times. Temperatures, if anything, for most will be down a degree or so, so feeling a bit fresh, especially with those blustery winds. The showers will start to ease overnight Thursday into Friday. Friday looks like a drier day, not totally dry, still a few showers, but a drier day than many of us have seen through this week. And whilst it will be a bit fresher still, with some sunshine breaking through, it shouldn't feel too bad. More unsettled weather on the way, however, by the weekend, with temperatures starting to rise again. See you again soon.
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4: Good evening, this is the latest AI travel news from gbnews.com. A broken down vehicle partially blocks the A898 Erskine Bridge southbound. Near Stockton-on-Tees, one lane on the A19 is closed due to a collision, expecting normal conditions before 8 this evening. In Cheshire East, one lane of the M6 between Junction 19 and 18 remains closed after a crash. In Warwickshire, two lanes are shut on the M40 northbound due to an incident. In Hampshire, lanes on the M27 westbound are reduced due to a broken down vehicle. The M11 in Essex has one lane blocked after a load spillage. For more travel news, go to gbnews.com.
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6: 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UK only. Entrance must be 18 or over. Lines close at 4 p.m. on the 26th of June. 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
2: A very, very good evening to you and welcome to GB News Tonight with me, your host, Martin Daubney. 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
8: It is now clear to growing millions in this country that we're living under two-tier policing.
9: Exploiting this tragedy to create grievance and division would be wrong in any circumstances, but to do it when the family are expressly saying, please don't, is unforgivable.
2: Yes, amidst those protests and riots that unfolded last night in Southampton, Nigel Farage and Keir Starmer today went head-to-head in Parliament in a blistering battle over the tragic murder of Henry Nowbeck. And tonight, we reveal the blatant hypocrisy behind the Prime Minister's comments, and I'll be speaking live in the studio to Reform UK Deputy Leader Richard Tice on just a moment's time. And meanwhile, an exclusive GB News investigation tonight can reveal the online marketplace of second wives across Facebook groups and Muslim matchmaking forums, in which men are blatantly and openly seeking second wives in Britain. And also tonight,
10: the answer, my friend, is blowing in the wind. The answer is blowing in the wind.
2: First a game for your cars, then your boilers, then your tumble dryers, but now Redhead wants to ban your bacon. Yes, the Climate Change Committee has recommended phasing down meat and dairy to reach our bonkers net zero targets. That's all to come on tonight's show, but first is your headlines, and here's Sam Francis.
11: Very good evening to you from the newsroom just after 7 o'clock. The top story tonight. The head of Hampshire Police says the force is sorry for handcuffing and arresting Henry Nowbeck after he had been fatally stabbed in Southampton. Chief Constable Alexis Boone says the body cam footage is a very difficult watch and an absolute tragedy, adding that he understands why Henry's family are upset with the police. He says the four officers involved are being treated as witnesses by the police watchdog and are not currently on frontline duties. But he rejected claims of two-tier policing, saying officers serve all communities without fear or favour. Well, that allegation of two-tier policing was at the centre of a clash today in the Commons. Nigel Farage telling the Prime Minister the case has exposed something much deeper about policing in Britain. He said recent scenes of anger on the streets of Southampton is just a warning sign and claimed the public is losing faith in equal treatment under the law. But Keir Starmer hit back at those accusations. He says Farage could be making a painful case even more dangerous.
9: I'm really shocked that he pretends to have respect for Henry's family and then acts in this way. His response has been to appeal for rage. Rage. That's his response to a father who's lost his son and asked for that not to happen. Exploiting this tragedy to create grievance and division.
11: The King is understood to be writing privately to the families of three Royal Navy personnel killed in a helicopter crash in Devon. The Merlin MK4 came down just before 4 a.m. this morning, close to Okehampton, during a training exercise. The head of the Navy, General Sir Gwyn Jenkins, says the deaths will come as a huge shock to the naval community. Sir Keir Starmer has also described the crash as utterly tragic, while Defence Secretary John Healey says he is devastated by the loss of personnel who served with excellence. Vladimir Putin's ambassador to the UK has been summoned to the Foreign Office after a Russian drone struck a block of flats in Romania. Two people were injured when a drone crashed into a building in the eastern city of Galați near Romania's border with Ukraine. The Foreign Office says injuring innocent civilians on NATO territory is unacceptable and called it a grave escalation. It says Russia is showing blatant disregard for civilian life after firing hundreds of drones and missiles into Ukraine and threatening its neighbours. Those are tonight's headlines. More still to come right here with Martin.
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0: Shame on you, they cried last night as we saw protests unravelling, unfolding in Southampton that in some areas descended into clashes with police in response to the harrowing, the grotesque, chilling body cam footage released that showed the moments leading up to Henry Novak's tragic death. But today, a political row has exploded.
1: It is now clear to growing millions in this country that we're living under two-tier policing. If the public lose trust in being treated fairly by the police, can he take some action, end this divisive practice of two-tier policing, and make sure that all British citizens are treated the same?
0: And yes, rather than address the message to Keir Starmer, he attacked the messenger.
2: Mr. Speaker, I don't believe there's two-tier policing in this country. I'm really shocked that he pretends to have respect for Henry's family and then acts in this way. His response has been to appeal for rage. Rage. That's his response to a father who's lost his son and asked for that not to happen. Exploiting this tragedy to create grievance and division.
0: But is the Prime Minister truly being consistent here? Allow me for a moment to take your minds back to 2020. George Floyd was killed by a police officer in Minnesota after having had a knee held to his neck. Floyd was a career criminal, once even held a gun to a pregnant woman's stomach. But none of this deterred the riots that unfolded across not just the United States, but across the world too. And of course, in the United Kingdom. But within a matter of days, the leader of the opposition at the time, Sir Keir Starmer, said that his murder should be the catalyst for change. And then, of course, we saw this.
3: We're going to take a short break, just as we observe a moment's silence in memory of George Floyd at 11 o'clock. We'll be back in a moment or two, and I would ask members to stay on the line. Order, order.
0: Yes, a truly bizarre and performative minute silence. You can see there the head bowed of Sir Keir Starmer in chamber, in Parliament. But the performance didn't end there. Because a mere 48 hours after the Black Lives Matter mob pulled the Edward Colston statue into Bristol Harbour, Sir Keir Starmer and Angela Rayner, they took the knee. An image that couldn't better embody two-tier Britain if it tried. In other words, when a career criminal thousands of miles away is killed, global riots are perceived as a legitimate uprising, as righteous violence underpinned by genuine grievance. But when on our own soil, an 18-year-old white boy's final words are, "I can't breathe," as he's treated by police as the perpetrator of a hate crime rather than the victim of a stabbing, and he mentioned the structural inequalities against white people at the street level reaction that precipitates are painted as thuggery, rage, and racist violence. I'm delighted now to be joined by the former mayor of Bristol, Lord Marvin Rees. Lord Rees, it's a pleasure to have your company. A huge row has broken out about two-tier policing, something the left has said for years does exist against black people. Do you think that there is two-tier policing now against white people?
4: Not in the way I think it's being described and setting itself set up. What I would say is that we are in a country that shows different faces to different groups of people. That's why we are one of the most socially immobile countries in the OECD. So different people, based on issues like race and class, have different experiences of education, housing, health, and the criminal justice system. Now, acknowledging those structural inequalities in our society does not marry up with what Farage is doing, which is presenting this seesaw on race. It's more multifaceted than that, but certainly race and deprivation are factors that impact on people's experiences of British institutions.
0: But Lord Rees, people are saying that for decades now, there's been an acknowledgement that there has been two-tier policing where black people of colour, were oppressed. But when there's any conversation that the pendulum may have swung too far the other way, it's shot down. In Parliament today, the debate was hammered down. This is whipping up the mob. This is two-tier policing. It's two-tier Parliament.
4: Well, there's a couple of things I would say on that. The numbers just are clear. I don't think it really is. This debate's not a matter of opinion. That people from black and brown backgrounds experience more adversarial contacts, greater numbers of stop and search, and greater rates of arrest, charging, more likely to be charged and more likely to get a custodial sentence. But acknowledging that does not take away from an acknowledgement from many of us that actually, if you're in amongst the top 10 most deprived local authorities in the country, that would include the poorest white people, that they are 10 times more likely to end up in the criminal justice system as well. Can I just finish that line? What I would say, and I say this often, you can acknowledge two things at the same time, and acknowledging one does not mean that you undermine the legitimacy of the other.
0: But Lord Rees, the data backs up the fact that black people, for example, in London are stopped and searched at a disproportionate rate because black people are a disproportionate likely amount to be stabbed and killed or to do the stabbing themselves if you're black. The stop and search reflects the criminality. It's not racism, it's targeted policing.
4: But you have to look at the context within which it exists. Race has been used as a tool to assign people to lower classes of society. And actually, part of people's experiences of violent crime and a criminal justice system is about the disproportionate likelihood of black young people to be in deprived, poor backgrounds, where then the issue of class kicks in and they're more likely to end up in hostile, violent situations. So it is, like I said, it's a society that we live in that shows many different faces to different people according to their socioeconomic background. And race is one of the determinants of the socioeconomic background within which you're more likely to grow up.
0: Okay, thank you for your time. Delighted to have you on the show tonight, the former Mayor of Bristol, Lord Marvin Rees. Thank you for your time.
4: Thank you.
0: Delighted now to be joined in the studio in Westminster by Reform UK's Deputy Leader, Richard Tice. Mr. Tice, welcome to the studio. Can I start with the huge political row that's broken out today, and particular at PMQs? Reform UK and Nigel Farage especially been accused of whipping up the crowd, whipping up this fury, this rage.
5: Now, just before that, actually, responding to Lord Rees there, isn't it interesting he forgot to highlight in education that it's white working class boys who suffer from the lowest achievement in secondary schools in England? And, you know, that's just worth pausing on. But yes, in Parliament today, we had the extraordinary scenes where basically, look, what happened to Henry Novak was appalling. We all know and understand that. But essentially, you're allowed to say warm words, but what the sort of the mood in the House was warm words about the tragedy, but no debate about how we're going to ensure that actually the mistakes of the police, which are clear and irrefutable, no debate about what caused that and what are we going to do about it. The whole point of politics and politicians is to say, we've got a problem here, now you have a debate about how to improve it. And there is no doubt we have two-tier policing. There is no doubt that the race action plans brought in under a Conservative government 4 years ago essentially demand that police officers, they prioritise the determination not to be racist above almost anything else. And of course, no one should be racist. All that Nigel and we quite rightly are asking for is that everybody is treated equal in the eyes of the police and the law. And Lord Rees did actually admit there's a two-tier justice system. We've been saying that, two-tier justice, two-tier policing, two-tier Keir, who's in complete denial of the reality. And isn't it interesting? Apparently, we're not allowed to be angry, but may I just read you the words of the current Home Secretary back in 2020, after the George Floyd murder, where she said, many constituents have been in touch regarding the protests across the US, which were violent. I share their anger at this unspeakable outrage. She didn't condemn the protests or the riots.
0: Okay. Mr. Tice, I want to draw your attention to comments made by Nigel Farage after PMQs today. He did an interview with Times Radio, where he said this division will get far worse. What you saw in Southampton last night is just the beginning. Do you accept your critics will be saying that this is Reform UK, this is Nigel Farage trying to whip up these crowds?
5: It's the opposite.
0: Into wider violence.
5: It's the absolute opposite. We all condemn violence, but by talking about it, by highlighting our concerns and fears, you're much more likely to get a debate to say, these riots are complete and violence is totally unacceptable, but in order to stop people have got to appreciate that politicians are going to get a grip of this, accept there is a major problem, and sort it out and deal with it. And if you just deny it, then that rage will bubble over, tragically and wrongly.
0: Is there a hypocritical take, do you think, on rage from the political class? I mean, as we saw there, we detailed a huge amount of sympathetic treatment of the anger about George Floyd. We saw in the aftermath of the Tottenham riots, let's engage with the community to understand why they feel so angry. We didn't see that after Southport. The Prime Minister called them far right. And we're not seeing that now after the protests around the tragic murder of Henry Novak. Is Parliament completely out of touch?
5: Totally out of touch. I mean, a Parliament that, as you showed there, had a minute's silence for a US citizen who was a regular criminal, but no minute silence for a British citizen, a teenager, who had his whole life ahead of him and had it completely had destroyed, ended by not only by the murderer, but also the failings of the police, the mistreatment of the police, the misjudgments. I mean, just a catastrophic lack of common sense. I fear that the police are no longer allowed to apply common sense. It's basic common sense. If a witness says he's got blood in his mouth, and the individual on the ground who's clearly in pain and is screaming out, "I've been stabbed, I can't breathe," why would you handcuff them? Why wouldn't you apply your police medical training to check out, have they been stabbed? If so, where? What are we going to do about
0: now,
5: it?
0: Now, the police chief of Hampshire in the Isle of Wight today has apologised for the handcuffing of Henry Novak, probably maybe the least he can do, but he has maintained there is no two-tier policing in Hampshire.
5: Yet another part of the establishment in complete and utter denial. If there's not two-tier policing, why did that police officer and the other officers around him, why did he automatically assume that the person making the accusation of racism, appalling as it is, that doesn't mean that you should handcuff the person who's been accused of being a racist? If they're standing up and they're having a row, you might push them apart and say, "Hang on, chaps, this is not the way to conduct yourselves." The bloke's on the floor. He's heard that he's got blood in his mouth. He's claiming he's been stabbed. Why would you prioritise someone who shouts racist? That's what the police officers did. And basically allude and say to the individual on the ground, "Henry Novak, I don't think so."
0: Okay. Richard Tice, we have to leave it there. Thank you very much for joining us tonight in the studio on GB News Tonight. Coming up after the break, as Nigel Farage is accused of being divisive once again, he has doubled down and told the press today the division will only get worse if we do not end two-tier policing. That's next.
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11: Aryna Sabalenka has crashed out of the French Open in another seismic upset after losing to Diana Schneider. The world number one is the latest big name out of the competition after losing 2-1. Speaking afterwards, Sabalenka said, "I just want to quit tennis right now. We'll see in a few days. Hopefully I'll get back on track mentally." Sabalenka's defeat means there is no player left in the women's tournament who has previously reached a Grand Slam final, with the competition being filled with upsets on both the men and women's side after Jannik Sinner and Novak Djokovic exited earlier on. That's the latest sport. For more, go to gbnews.com.
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0: Welcome back to GB News Tonight with me, your host, Martin Daubry. As we were discussing before the break, Reform UK leader Nigel Farage today has come under yet more fire for these comments.
1: But I suggest the rest of us respond to this with pure cold rage.
0: Now, they were, of course, echoed today in Prime Minister's questions, but since then, Mr. Farage has doubled down. Speaking to The Times this afternoon, he furthered, "The division will get far worse. What you saw in Southampton last night is just the beginning." If we get large numbers of young white males who think the police are prejudiced against them, goodness knows where we go. This has to end. Well, I'm delighted to be joined in the studio now by tonight's panel, the former political secretary to Tony Blair, John McTurnan, and the former Tory Chancellor, Kwasi Kwarteng. Gentlemen, welcome to Westminster. John McTurnan, I'm going to start with you. Nigel Farage is insistent. Parliament completely disagrees that we are now seeing a new kind of two-tier policing. Two-tier policing that disfavours white people. What's your take?
17: My take is two. One, no politician, particularly leader of a major political party in the UK, should be seen to be inciting the kind of violence that was on the streets of Southampton last night. And that has to be beyond the pale. And that violence, that fascist, racist violence on the streets of Southampton was some of the worst people in our country.
0: You actually think
17: some of the worst people in our country were called onto the streets. And you have to be very careful in a senior leadership role to calm things down, not stoke things up. But secondly, every single young male football fan in this country has never had fair treatment from the police. All young men, brown men, black men, they know the police do not take young men seriously. It's part of the way the system operates, which is poor policing. And that policing in Hampshire was disgusting. And the way they talked to the victim was disgusting. But the way they prosecuted the murderer was exemplary. So different from the dark days which have led to the Metropolitan Police colluding with criminals, murderers, allowing them to destroy the evidence that they were involved in the killing of Stephen Lawrence. So there has been movement, but I think Lord Rees, you had on, was right. Working class communities always get poor policing, and I believe all young men get really bad policing in our country.
0: Ozzy Kwarteng, let's get to you now. The difference, I guess, here is that after the death of George Floyd, the political class on the left, John, has to be said, were very sympathetic. They shared the anger over this outrage, the words of Shabana Mahmood. Sadiq Khan understood the fury, rightly ignited. There was a minute's silence Parliament.
17: No, I broke the COVID lockdown.
0: So you supported
17: the thing I ever broke on lockdown was I went out to be at the Black Lives Matter rally.
14: So clearly there's a mismatch here. I mean, anyone on the left who says it's a different case is wrong, because the police, I think, behaved reprehensibly, to the point where the Prime Minister himself said they've got questions to answer on this Henry Novak case. But of course, in 2020, there was a kind of almost fashionable outpouring of rage with regard to George Floyd, and we've seen none of that from the establishment, the government, today. I do happen to agree with John about what Nigel said. It's not the place of a leader of a political party to say people should feel cold rage. I don't think that's helpful. I don't think it's statesmanlike. I mean, we know Nigel well, obviously, but I don't think it does him any favours as a national leader.
0: Is cold rage better than hot rage, or as the BBC incorrectly said, white rage?
14: No, that was terrible. I mean, what they said was a total misrepresentation of what he'd said. And I think that was wrong. But if you're trying to be a leader, a prime minister, you've got to try and bring people together. And that was one of my objections to the whole Trump phenomenon in the US. I mean, funnily enough, I agreed with a lot of his policies, but his style of politics was not one that was conducive to bringing people together.
0: But John McTiernan, what we're seeing now, if I may say, is a total denial of the white working class to have any engagement or debate. And I've said on the show tonight already before, in the aftermath of the Tottenham riots, we need to engage with the community, the black community, to understand why they went to that point. We never saw that to Southport. They were called far right. And now you're saying again, the worst people in Britain, the fascists, the racists, the far right. How about if they're angry about something, can we not listen to them too?
17: So if you commit a crime, you should be banged up for it. The guy, the murderer in this case was arrested, convicted, serving a long sentence. People, after Southport, there were rioters who wanted to kill police officers in order to kill refugees, asylum seekers. Trying to kill a police officer, in my view, is a crime you should be convicted for, and people were convicted for it.
0: But they were furious about the death of children. In the same way, taking the knee to George Floyd.
17: So let me say, no one in this country has the right to try to kill a police officer, however.
14: No, we all accept that.
17: In terms of the substance of what you're saying, people on the streets being incited,
14: for my part, I think public disorder in any form or shape or however it materializes is unacceptable.
0: Apart from the mostly peaceful riots, by the BBC, aftermath of George Floyd.
14: No, so the George Floyd riots, I think, were appalling. But I also think the Southport, the Southport and the Southampton riots are bad. People should not be going out destroying private property, threatening people with violence. That shouldn't happen.
17: Disorder undermines our very society.
14: However, I think there is a double standard here. I think the left-wing politicians who thought it was fashionable, who thought it was chic to bend the knee and to essentially support and condone violence in the United States are showing a different standard, frankly, to what's happening in the UK. I deplore violence wherever it comes from. I don't think there should be public disorder. But the left are picking and choosing which violent groups they want to support.
0: Hey, Causey, John, superb stuff. Thank you very much indeed. Now, coming up in just a moment's time, an exclusive GB News investigation has revealed the online marketplace of second wives across Facebook groups and Muslim matchmaking forums in which men in Britain are openly seeking second wives. That's next.
18: Good evening. It's time for your latest GB News weather update from the Met Office. The blustery, showery weather, well, that's going to continue through the next 24 hours, all because of a low pressure which is sitting just to the northwest of us currently. The closer you are to the low, the less blustery it will be. Elsewhere, we have strong gusty winds, particularly towards the south. These gusty winds are pushing these showers through pretty quickly for many of us, and there could still be some heavy, perhaps even thundery downpours overnight, albeit fewer than we've seen through the daytime. The showers are also going to band into some longer spells of rain, particularly across western parts. And with all the blustery, at times cloudy and wet weather, temperatures not dropping a huge amount most places, particularly the towns and cities, holding up in double digits. So tomorrow gets off to a bit of an unsettled start for many places. Outbreaks of rain across the far north of Scotland and across central and southern areas. Even a slice across northern parts may have some drier weather, but I wouldn't guarantee it. There will be some rain pushing through. More persistent rain pushing into parts of Northern Ireland, western England and Wales. Meanwhile, eastern, southeastern England, here it should be drier, albeit a few showers at times, just also a greater chance of seeing some sunshine. But with cloud pushing in from the west and those showers rattling through, even in the southeast, it is going to become cloudier and a bit wet at times as we go into the afternoon. More showers for many of us in the north, perhaps a little bit lighter than today. In the south, it could be a little bit more intense at times. Temperatures, if anything, for most will be down a degree or so, so feeling a bit fresh, especially with those blustery winds. The showers will start to ease overnight Thursday into Friday. Friday looks like a drier day, not totally dry, still a few showers, but a drier day than many of us have seen through this week. And whilst it will be a bit fresher still, with some sunshine breaking through, it shouldn't feel too bad. More unsettled weather on the way, however, by the weekend, with temperatures starting to rise again. See you again soon.
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0: And welcome back to GB News Tonight with me, your host, Martin Dorbin. Now it's time for a GB News Tonight exclusive investigation. We've revealed a brazen online marketplace for second wives operating openly in Britain, with men often attaching highly specific conditions for women willing to enter into Muslim plural marriages. First up, we have a man looking for a second wife on Facebook. Now he makes it clear the candidate would need to pass an interview and, incredibly, a compatibility test with his first wife and children. This man, who we believe to be from a Bengali background, clarifies that he is reasonable looking for his age, but that some of his beard hairs are grey. But perhaps most astonishingly, he's asked his second wife candidate if she can have her own accommodation because he can only promise her 3 or 4 nights a week. Now there's a Muslim part-time lover. Next, we have a man who advertises for a second wife who preferably wears a hijab, but doesn't mind if she wants children or not. He also cares to clarify that 100% of his income is halal. And finally, we have a first wife advertising for a second wife for her husband. Can you keep up? Yes, she thoughtfully points out that the decision to welcome a new wife is a mutual decision between the both of them, and they are looking for someone who is a kind-hearted and will not bring jealousy into the relationship. But it doesn't end there. GB News can also reveal that Muslima, an online Islamic dating app, includes a function whereby users can filter whether or not they are open to polygamy, against it, or merely indifferent. Now, I should say that polygamy is illegal in the United Kingdom, but if these second marriages are just religious rather than civil, then no law has been broken. And indeed, if the second marriages are conducted overseas, then they could return and apply for benefits. As the Department for Work and Pensions has recently confirmed, this is happening. How on earth can this be allowed to happen? Well, I'm joined now by the Imam and the broadcaster, Ajmal Masroor. Ajmal, it's always a pleasure to have your company. This is Britain. This sounds decidedly un-British.
2: I can't stop grinning at the way you were talking about the adverts. I was hoping that maybe you yourself would put out an advert looking for another wife. But hey, let me not suggest that for you. You may be in trouble. The reality is, less than 1% of the global Muslim population, as well as sub-Saharan African population, practice polygamy. So you're talking about a very small number. And if it's done consensually between adults, whether you call it polygamy, whether you call it one-night stand, whether you call it sex without commitment or string or friends with benefit, what's the problem? At least when it comes to Islamic one, there is a commitment. You are taking oath in front of God that you will be loyal, you will look after one another, you will respect and honor each other's dignity and honor, you are getting married spiritually. I know it's not legal. I think that's far better than no strings attached sex. All you have to do is do a Google search and you will see so many adverts for people who are just wanting one-night stands. Well, Islam is saying, if you're going to be having one-night stands, you be responsible for it. You get married to them.
0: Okay, Ajmal, I mean, you make it sound so wholesome, but let me put this point to you. If I have a bit of How's Your Father, a bit of sauce on the side, which, by the way, I don't do, I wouldn't take my sauce on the side to a second country and marry them and bring them back and claim benefits. There's clearly an abuse going on.
2: Are you married, Martin?
0: I'm afraid I'm not available, Ajmal. Can you please answer my question? If you marry somebody in Britain and you take them abroad and marry them and come and bring them back and claim they're now my wife and they can get benefits, there's a loophole. It's not right.
2: But that's something the government needs to deal with. That's nothing to do with the religion or the Muslims or anybody else for that matter. What we have in Islam is a very simple solution to a social problem. What Islam proposes when it comes to exceptional circumstances, and I'll give a good example. You know, when the Bosnian War happened, when 9,500 to 10,000 men were massacred by the Serbs in Srebrenica, United Nations supervised and EU governed protectorate, it was declared for many years, Bosnia as it was developing. We had to make law so that men would take more than one wife because there were so many, something like 10,000 in one small area where ladies were on their own, single parents, vulnerable. So what Islam proposes is, instead of leaving people vulnerable, take responsibility, man up, as we say. And of course, when you're getting married to somebody, it is from those who are needy, somebody who is a widow, somebody who is single parent, somebody who is an orphan, somebody who is destitute. From them, God says you can take your second wife. And most importantly, it is a sociological solution to a bigger problem. And biggest problem we have in our society today is extramarital affairs. I don't know whether you have done the studies. I have done.
0: Well, I think there are bigger problems, Ajmal. But Ajmal, we have to leave that. You call it man up. How about it's actually woman up and up and up and up. Multiple brides. Yes. Ajmal Masroor, I'm afraid I had to break your heart. I'm not going to accept your marriage proposal tonight. But thank you for joining us on the show. It's an absolute pleasure to have your company. Let's get some panel reaction now. Back in the studio, former political secretary to Tony Blair, John McTurnan, and the former Tory Chancellor, Kwasi Kwarteng. And Kwasi, I want to come to you first. I mean, it's portrayed here as a wholesome event. It's not wholesome. No. It's illegal in Britain.
14: So I was quite shocked, actually, by Ajmal's what he said. I mean, it sounded also reasonable, literally motherhood and apple pie. What could be more reasonable? What could be more decent? But actually, this is not something that we recognise. I mean, polygamy is illegal. And no matter how he wants to dress it up, I mean, these people are being advertised, they're being sought as wives in plural marriage. And that's illegal in this country. And there's a broader point. I think many people over the last 20 years, 10 years in particular, have looked at British culture and they feel that it's being eroded. However you define it, they feel that it's under threat. Bringing in more plural marriages under whatever Sharia or Islamic code you want, that is an erosion of the world that we grew up in. And we've got to just be frank about that. And it's right that the government should, I mean, the idea that these brides, whatever you want to call them, get benefits is ridiculous. It's absolutely ridiculous. And you as a Christian or a Brit, you can't do that. You can't say, oh, I'm going to bring in my girlfriend and then claim get her to get benefits. Mm. I mean, that's completely absurd. And I think there is a loophole here. And I was very surprised to see Ajmal just ever so reasonably defend something which I think is wrong.
0: John McTurnan.
17: I think this is just a ludicrous story. Bigamy is illegal in the country. And there, over the last 20 years, there have been fewer than 20 people actually convicted of bigamy. So bigamy is illegal. I guess that's it. And I don't know what your...
14: But there's an issue, isn't there? It's not the most important thing, as Ajmal said. I mean, I refuse to accept that extramarital affairs are the most important thing in the country.
17: Can either of you tell me, how many countries in the world is polygamy legal?
14: Well, in the United States.
0: Not in Britain.
14: It's illegal in the United States, but it happens a lot in the United States. And Pakistan.
17: Only in countries where polygamy is legal... is a polygamous relationship not illegal?
0: It's legal in 58 countries. Yeah. And here's the point. If somebody from Britain goes into one of those 58 countries and has a religious ceremony, and then the bride comes back to Britain...
17: Then suddenly they could legally be interpreted as a wife and claim benefits. So that's not true.
0: That's a loophole.
17: It's not a loophole because it's not true. If somebody in another country is married to somebody legally in another country, they have a legal polygamous relationship in the country they're in, then that would be recognised in the UK and it wouldn't be bigamy. But bigamy is illegal in the country.
0: So you go abroad, perform an Islamic ceremony, and come back and
17: it's not legally recognised in that country. It's not legally recognised in our country.
14: It's not about the law. It's about culture. It's about culture, John. People feel that if you increase these polygamous arrangements, this is simply about shagging.
17: This is about what you're saying. How's your father now? People in Britain live in relationships, they live in married relationships.
14: I think you're trivializing the issue.
17: Actually, shag other people.
14: This is about some men looking online for more sex.
17: And if it was illegal in Britain to look online for more sex, what kind of country?
14: I think the key distinction, surely, is completely missing the point.
0: And apologies if that word offended anyone. I don't know if it was this time. But listen, if it was simply about that, then why the need to marry? Why the need to go abroad and perform a religious ceremony?
14: What about the benefits? What about the fact that they can bring the second wife or the third wife and they can claim benefits?
17: This is just clearly just a form of grinder for some people.
14: No, you're trivialising this. I mean,
17: it's an online hookup site.
14: I think you're completely trivialising and missing the point.
17: If you actually let me say anything.
14: This is a massive erosion of what we understand as in British culture. The idea that you can marry somebody, bring them in under polygamous laws in another country, and then they can claim benefits. I mean, one of the people said he didn't even have accommodation for the lady he was seeking as a second wife. So what then? Are they going to get housing as a wife?
0: Okay, gentlemen, we have to leave there. Once again, apologies for John McTurnan's fruity language. Now, GB News has contacted the Muslima dating app for comment, as well as Facebook and Meta. But thus far, neither have responded to us. But on the question of welfare, the Department for Work and Pensions has previously said that safeguards remain in place to ensure polygamous households cannot receive extra financial advantages through the welfare system. There are rules in place to ensure there is no financial benefit for claiming from a polygamous household, a spokesman said. Only marriages that took place in a country where the practice is legal are recognised. We've just established there are 58 of them. And as a result, very few, if any, households claim this way. Thank you to my panel. Coming up in just a moment's time, does Redhead want to ban your bacon butties? Yes, the Climate Change Committee has recommended this time phasing down meat and dairy to reach our bonkers net zero targets. Your bacon butties, they're in trouble. That's next.
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18: It's a bit of a mixed picture across southern Europe looking ahead to tomorrow. There is some rain around, but lots of places largely dry. Most of the rain's across Greece at the moment, not southern parts of Greece, dry here, but further north, outbreaks of rain. Mostly dry for Italy, but across southern parts of France, northern parts of Spain, there'll be some rain. Mostly dry for more southern areas and across much of Portugal, even the Canaries and Madeira having largely dry weather. More fine weather for most as we go through into the weekend. See you later.
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0: Welcome back to GB News Tonight with me, your host Martin Dorby. Now to a truly alarming story. Red Ed Miliband wants to ban your bacon butties. Yes, that's right. The Energy Secretary Ed Miliband has set his sights on red meat and also dairy products as the latest part of his crusade towards Labour's net zero agenda. Now, Britain's top environmental committee is advising that British households should eat 25% less meat and cut down on dairy consumption by a fifth by 20% in order to reach their beloved Health Secretary's efforts to reduce carbon emissions by 87% by 2040. Now, of course, it's not the first time that Red Ed has targeted in the name of the green agenda. Let's take a look at what else he's gone after. petrol cars, diesel cars, gas boilers, and even tumble dryers, to name just a few. It's nothing sacred. Now they come in for your bacon butty. I'm joined in the studio by my panel, the former political secretary to Tony Blair, John McTurnan, the former Tory Chancellor, Kwasi Kwarteng, and as ever, hoping interview like a vision, Sir Jacob Rees-Mogg, of course, State of the Nation is up next. John McTurnan, I'm going to start with you. Is nothing sacred from these puritanical killjoys?
17: So you do know this is a report to government, not a report of government. And you do know the climate crisis is real, because last week we had the hottest days ever recorded in May. This is an issue we've all got to live with. We've got to change. I personally would rather build 3 nuclear power stations in Scotland than give up my bacon butties. But it's possible that we do need to have a debate about how we change our behaviour, all of our behaviour. I would definitely be very happy to see petrol cars taken off the road, diesel cars taken off the road. We do need to have a debate about how we change our behaviour, all of our behaviour. I would definitely be very happy to see petrol cars taken off the road, diesel cars taken off the road.

0: of climate change, if that's what you're talking about. It does very, very little to affect global patterns of climate change. Do you think the Chinese are going to ban pork, which they've been eating for thousands of years? Of course not. They're not going to adopt these policies. It's only us under sort of crazy left-wing politics that adopts these foolish policies. And I wouldn't be surprised, frankly, if Ed adopted the things that the committee is recommending.
1: Is Ed Miliband's battle with bacon prompted by the fact he just can't beat a bacon butty himself?
2: Ed Miliband doesn't care what you're saying, doesn't care about this. Ed Miliband wants to reduce our carbon emissions. He wants us to get to net zero. He's absolutely right in that. We need to get into that. There are big ways of doing this, there are small ways of doing it, and there are many young people, many middle-aged people, many older people who are changing their diet to contribute to getting us towards net zero. It's a suggestion from a committee. He'll no doubt look at it. But the idea that Ed is somewhere away scheming to take away your right to a state...
0: I think he is scheming, actually. I think what he's doing by pursuing the aggressive net zero green agenda is trying to appeal to the left of the Labour Party and trying to peel off some Greens. Yes. And he hasn't given up his leadership ambitions. And we know that you know, there may be change in that respect in Labour this year. And he's somebody... Well, I mean, how did it work last time?
2: He didn't do very well. 30% of the vote, and Labour Party would love to get 30% of the vote if they just now.
0: That's a fair point. He did better than how bad they are.
1: So, Jacob Rees-Mogg, I should bring you in now. There is a feeling that nothing is sacred if it contains petrol. If it contains petrol, if it's a car, you know, we have a heat pump on our homes, despite the fact 95% of our homes are fired by gas, and now it's the food on our plate. This is overreach.
3: Well, this is part of Labour's war on farmers. So first of all, they come for them with inheritance tax. They try and put farmers out of business. If farmers are out of business, there's less meat available, or it's more expensive. And the control on meat consumption will be by price. We won't get ration books to say how much we can eat. But if you put domestic farming out of business, the price goes up, and they meet their climate targets. So I think the point, are they scheming? Yes, of course they are. And the whole of government farm policy, the anti-farming agenda, is part of this. Let's make meat and dairy more expensive.
1: Okay, I think we do have a right of reply to Jacob. Thank you. A government spokesman has told GB News this. It's categorically untrue that this is government policy. We value the Climate Change Committee's independent advice, but that does not mean we have to replicate their pathway. We are clear that we will hit our targets without telling people how to live and how to behave. But the point is, they are telling us how to live. They are telling us how to behave. They want to ban petrol cars. They want to ban diesel cars. They want you to get a heat pump. And next, could it be the food on your plate? So Jacob Rees-Mogg, State of the Nation is up next. You've got a quick 50 seconds. What's on your menu,
3: sir? We must talk more about the Henry Novak affair, the scandal of policing around that, and the policing view that the senior policemen say that they should produce quality of policing outcomes for people from different ethnic groups. Mm. Well, this is mad Marxism, because this means that you don't arrest people who've committed crimes. You arrest people, if they've committed crimes, up to your quota for arresting people of that ethnic group, and then after that it's free-for-all, because you've got to have equality of outcomes. Equality of outcomes is always madness, and we have had this mad effort at policing, which has now had really tragic consequences, and it needs fundamental reform.
2: The killer was arrested. The killer was convicted.
3: Okay. The killer was arrested, but under this, if you'd had five Sikh killers and that was more than proportionate, you wouldn't have been able to arrest the fifth.
1: Gentlemen, we have to leave it there. That's the debate coming up after the breaks. Jacob Rees-Mogg is up next. I'll see you tomorrow at 3.
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5: Good evening. It's time for your latest GB News weather update from the Met Office. The blustery, showery weather, well, that's going to continue through the next 24 hours, all because of a low pressure which is sitting just to the northwest of us currently. The closer you are to the low, the less blustery it will be. Elsewhere, we have strong gusty winds, particularly towards the south. These gusty winds are pushing these showers through pretty quickly for many of us, and there could still be some heavy, perhaps even thundery downpours overnight, albeit fewer than we've seen through the daytime. The showers are also going to band into some longer spells of rain, particularly across western parts. And with all the blustery, at times cloudy and wet weather, temperatures not dropping a huge amount most places, particularly the towns and cities, holding up in double digits. So tomorrow gets off to a bit of an uncertain

0: unsettled start for many places. Outbreaks of rain across the far north of Scotland and across central and southern areas, even a slice across northern parts, may have some drier weather, but I wouldn't guarantee it. There will be some rain pushing through. More persistent rain pushing into parts of Northern Ireland, Western England, Wales. Meanwhile, eastern, southeastern England, here it should be drier, albeit a few showers at times, just also a greater chance of seeing some sunshine. But with cloud pushing in from the west and those showers rattling through, even in the southeast, it is going to become cloudier and a bit wet at times as we go into the afternoon. More showers for many of us in the north, perhaps a little bit lighter than today. In the south, it could be a little bit more intense at times. Temperatures, if anything, for most will be down a degree or so feeling a bit fresh, especially with those blustery winds. The showers will start to ease overnight Thursday into Friday. Friday looks like a drier day, not totally dry, still a few showers, but a drier day than many of us have seen through this week. And whilst it will be a bit fresher still, with some sunshine breaking through, it shouldn't feel too bad. More unsettled weather on the way, however, by the weekend, with temperatures starting to rise again. See you again soon.
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9: 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UK only. Entrance must be 18 or over. Lines close at 4 p.m. on the 26th of June. This is a network giveaway. 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
12: It's me, Jacob Rees-Mogg, on State of the Nation tonight.
13: It is now clear to growing millions in this country that we're living under two-tier policing.
14: Exploiting this tragedy to create grievance and division would be wrong in any circumstances, but to do it when the family are expressly saying, please don't, is unforgivable.
12: The death of teenager Henry Novak has provoked national outrage after footage showed him being arrested and handcuffed as he lay dying. Police forces are now facing mounting pressure to abandon positive discrimination policies amid accusations that two-tier policing failed a vulnerable young man in his final moments.
14: Like you, I was shocked and angered at the killing of George Floyd.
12: After the death of George Floyd in America, politicians and public officials across Britain were quick to take the knee and embrace the language of institutional racism. But following the death of Henry Novak, many are asking why there appears to be no such urgency, outrage or national soul-searching when the victim is a white British teenager. Host of The Michael Knowles Show on The Daily Wire, Michael Knowles, will join me shortly.
14: We'll rebuild trust by reforming the centre of government, cleaning up sleaze.
12: Fresh questions are being asked over whether the ministerial guidelines have been breached after it emerged that Keir Starmer, Rachel Reeves and David Lammy all used disappearing WhatsApp messages. The constitutional experts, Savannah Bogdanow, will join me to discuss the implications and whether government transparency is being quietly eroded at the top of British politics. And finally...
15: And at the budget last year, we fixed the foundations of our economy, returned stability to our economy.
12: The Office for Budget Responsibility admits it got Britain's borrowing figures wrong by more than £60 billion in each of two successive years. When the economy faces economic stagnation and mounting debt, the Bank of England seems more interested in replacing Churchill on banknotes with puffins and frogs. Have Britain's economic institutions become detached from the real concerns of the public? State of the Nation starts now.

0: I'm joined by my panel, former spokesman for Reform, Gwen Toler, and journalist and broadcaster, Benjamin Butterworth. As always, let me know what you think. mailmog@gmnews.com. But now it's your favourite time of the day. It's the News Bulletin with Sam Francis.
1: Jacob, thank you, and good evening to you. The top story tonight at 8. The Chief Constable of Hampshire Police has rejected claims of two-tier policing after national outrage over the arrest of Henry Novak. Alexis Boone says the force is sorry for handcuffing the 18-year-old after he had been fatally stabbed in Southampton. He described the body cam footage as a very difficult watch and an absolute tragedy. But Mr. Boone denied policing is anti-white or anti-black, saying he does not believe that policing is racist, though he accepted there are racist individuals within the service who, he says, must be dealt with. Well, Nigel Farage told the Prime Minister today that Henry's case has exposed something much deeper about policing in Britain. He said recent scenes of anger on the streets of Southampton is just a warning sign and claimed the public is losing faith in equal treatment under the law. He took that argument to Sir Keir Starmer, the Prime Minister's questions.
2: We're living under two-tier policing. The instructions that are given to police officers from police bosses are clear and written down in ink. It says you must treat different ethnic groups in different ways.
1: The Prime Minister rejected those claims, instead accusing Nigel Farage of exploiting a tragedy and warning he could make a painful case even more dangerous.
3: I'm really shocked that he pretends to have respect for Henry's family and then acts in this way. His response has been to appeal for rage. Rage. That's his response to a father who's lost his son and asked for that not to happen. Exploiting this tragedy to create grievance and division.
1: In other news tonight, the Princess of Wales and the Prince of Wales have both paid tribute after three Royal Navy personnel died in a helicopter crash during a training exercise in Devon. Princess Catherine says she and William are holding the families and friends of those killed in their hearts. The Merlin MK4 came down near Okehampton in the early hours of the morning. The head of the Navy, General Sir Gwyn Jenkins, says the deaths will come as a huge shock to the naval community, while Sir Keir Starmer has described the crash as utterly tragic. Returning briefly to politics, and the Conservatives are calling for Sir Keir Starmer to be investigated over his use of disappearing WhatsApp messages. Shadow Minister Alex Burkhardt has written to the government's independent ethics adviser, asking him to examine whether the Prime Minister broke the ministerial code. It comes after only a limited number of Sir Keir Starmer's messages appeared in the Mandelson files because of his use of the messaging platform's auto-delete function. Labour, though, insists there's been no cover-up and that the document release was conducted without political interference. The former MI6 chief, Sir Alex Younger, has died at the age of 62 after being treated for cancer. Sir Alex led Britain's Secret Intelligence Service between 2014 and 2020. A former British Army officer, he served in Europe, the Middle East and Afghanistan before later becoming a prominent voice on global security. And foxes, puffins, sharks, even bumblebees could soon appear on Britain's next generation of banknotes. The Bank of England has shortlisted 18 animals, with the public being invited to say which creatures they would like to see alongside the monarch. But the idea has already sparked criticism, with several opposition parties saying it would remove important historical figures from public view. So what do people think? Well, here's what some shoppers and workers in central London had to say today.
4: I do think there's a lot going on in the world right now, particularly in the UK, which is quite important, takes priority. I'm not sure if this is really a priority at the moment.
5: I think they're very non-offensive. I think it's a great idea. I think a badger would look great on a banknote.
6: It's probably good to keep the historical figures on the banknotes. I think it gives people a sense of the past and the history.
1: Well, I've got my vote and I've made my submission. Jacob, this one's for you. Take a look. I think it's a striking resemblance. Rhys the Rabbit. There we have it. What do you make of that? That took a long time to create, I'll tell you that, with a little help of AI. Anyway, Jacob, back to you.
0: Well, welcome back to State of the Nation. There has been an extraordinary difference in the reaction to the murder of Henry Novak against the killing of Mr. Floyd in the United States, that people like Keir Starmer, who took the knee, English footballers took the knee, everyone made a great song and dance about it. Now, Keir Starmer says that even mentioning it is stirring things up, accuses Nigel Farage of causing trouble. But that's not the trouble. The trouble is what officialdom has been doing. I've got here the police anti-racism commitment put together by the National Police Chiefs Council. And what it says is deeply shocking, extraordinary that this has been policy. And no wonder that we have found that the police have behaved in the way that they have, because it says you should produce equality of policing outcomes for people from different ethnic groups. But what equality of outcomes means is that you can have a limit on how many bad people you can arrest, however many are committing crimes. So you saw this with the Colocaine case in Nottingham, when somebody who was known to be dangerous wasn't treated because too many people of his racial profile had already been sectioned. You saw it with what happened to Henry Novak, when the police were more concerned with an allegation of racism than they were with a man who was dying in the street before them. It has utterly misfocused what policing ought to be about and makes people feel that there is not equality under the law, which is the one equality that there should be. And this perversion of policing is creating anger in this country. Now, that's not an excuse for rioting, and people should never riot, and most people in Britain have been very restrained in how they have reacted. But that doesn't mean that voters don't feel this is simply wrong and undermines a basic principle of British justice, a principle that you can, if you like, trace back to Magna Carta. We are equal under the law. That has been deliberately abrogated. The Policing Council again says it's not enough for us not to be racist. That's so dangerous. That means you have to have positive discrimination. But the thing about positive discrimination is the second word, discrimination. It is still discriminatory. And people feel the British state has been set up to discriminate against them. That's why they're angry. That's why they expect their politicians to understand why they're cross. And I'm afraid Keir Starmer utterly fails in this. As always, let me know what you think, mailmog@gbnews.com. But I'm now delighted to be joined by the Professor of Criminology at the University of Staffordshire, James Treadwell. James, thank you very much for joining me. How deep-seated a problem is this in policing post the McPherson report and with things like the police anti-racism commitment?
7: I think one of the things we need to be aware of is it's not just a problem in policing. It's a problem across the criminal justice system. It's also a problem in higher education, in various walks of life. And I think an awful lot of it comes, and your monologue then was very, very good, Jacob, because I think a lot of it comes from a failure to understand, in many ways, the difference between equality of opportunity and equality of outcome. And amongst fairly senior people in organisations like the police, and tied to that, institutional capture by people who identify as activists and have a real agenda to push. And that agenda is not one that's socially cohesive, but one that's framed by a divisive identity politics that prioritizes groups into a very, very divisive binary of victims and oppressors. And that ideology has captured all sorts of parts of criminal justice.
0: Equality of outcome seems to me to be particularly dangerous, because what it logically means is that there's a limit on the number of people you must arrest from one ethnic community. But also, if you have an ethnic community that is entirely law-abiding, you've got to arrest some of them, you've got to stop and search some of them just to keep your numbers up, which will make people distrust the police fundamentally because they won't seem to be acting fairly.
7: Absolutely. You cannot have it in a just system in some ways. You know, I mean, it's the very notion is one that drives us towards some notional utopia, but it is only notional and you can never arrive at it. But what it really does do is it impacts on practice. It impacts on practice in all sorts of ways. And I really can't believe in many ways the kind of reaction to the accusations that police are two-tier that have come back, because they have been incredibly two-tier in the framing of some things. The police force themselves have admitted that, or some police forces have admitted that they've deprioritized white applicants to join the police. You know, there's stark admissions that, you know, they are all for differences in treatment. And as you say, that undermines the very fundamental principle of equality before the law. You are treating people differently. And we have to understand that that is absolutely the bedrock foundation of the grievance that many people who are going out onto the streets to protest are expressing. Now, I am not in any way, shape or form sticking up for those who go out and do public disorder. We should condemn rioters. But we should condemn rioters wherever they're encountered. We didn't see politicians of all parties condemning public disorder, for example, when it involved Palestine Action or Extinction.
0: The Black Lives Matter people, sorry to interrupt, but the Black Lives Matter people were able to break the lockdown rules with impunity when the Sarah Everard protesters got arrested. It was really pretty shameful, and that was something some people commented on at the time.
7: Yeah, and I think absolutely now this is the legacy of that. And that is it also emboldening others towards, well, we don't care about your condemnation because we see the difference in treatment of other groups. So who are you to condemn us now? You know? And that's leading us towards a very dangerous path.
0: James, thank you very much for joining me. I'm now able to go to my panel. I've got Gawain Toler with me and Benjamin Butterworth. Benjamin, I'm going to come to you first to see if you want to defend Sir Keir Starmer, who seemed to be late in terms of his words about this. And yet with the Floyd case, he was right to the forefront of it, took the knee, seemed to be quite happy to stir that particular pot.
8: Well, first of all, I'd say that he waited until after the sentencing of the murderer in order to make a comment, which is not in itself unusual, and I think appropriate that a prime minister treads carefully regardless of the criminal case. Secondly, I think the George Floyd comparison, first, I mean, it shouldn't be a competition in any way. Both are apparent outcomes for individuals that didn't deserve to be treated in that way. But it doesn't apply because in the case with George Floyd, he was found to have been intentionally killed by the police officer. Derek Chauvin was sent to prison for murder. In this case, we know that the court heard that the actions of the police would not have saved the life of Henry Novak. That doesn't excuse the actions in any way.
0: That's very hard to be certain of, isn't it?
8: And they pulled
0: him out from under the car. They handcuffed him behind his back. They must have reduced the chance of his surviving. They just must have done.
8: The medical experts that gave evidence to the court
0: said
8: that there was no chance of saving his life. Now, the severity of his injuries suggests that is very much the case.
0: Mr. Floyd had a criminal record. I mean, I'm not saying that this justifies what the police did, but Henry Novak had no criminal record at all. He'd never done anything wrong. It's much worse, his treatment.
8: Well, actually, the fact that I think he had used, in the case of George Floyd, he'd used a fake banknote to try and buy cigarettes, and that's what had sparked the arrest. It was arguably racially, due to his race, far worse treatment that he was subjected to when he had, I think, those 9 minutes under the officer that led to his death. Now, in the case of Henry Novak, it is appalling, but he was not subjected to something by the police that killed him. Of course, the police at the time at which they found Mr. Novak could not have known whether they could have saved his life or not, and therefore it is no excuse for their failure to inquire. They behaved
0: inappropriately. They didn't care, did they? They followed race guidance, which meant that they made it worse for somebody who was dying. I mean, it's so appalling.
8: We don't know that they made the judgment based on race. There'd have to be an inquiry to assess
9: they told
8: that.
9: They arrested him based on race.
8: Based on an allegation of racism.
0: Yes,
8: but you don't know that they made the assumption based on that.
9: I don't think you are, mate.
2: What other reason would they arrest you?
9: I don't think you have been, mate.
8: Well, because they were... Well, no. It is normal practice.
2: I'm sorry.
8: It is normal practice.
9: Somebody says, I've been stabbed. You don't say, I don't think you have been, mate.
8: Forgive me. Let me just finish the sentence, then I'll let you speak. It is normal practice that they take the word of the 999 calls the first. I think that is a failing, and this shows the most acute example.
9: Wasn't the first 999 call a call saying somebody's been stabbed, followed by a second 999 call from the brother of the murderer? Now, I understand the first 999 call was somebody saying there's been a stabbing.
2: Gwen, I want to come on to how Starmer has reacted to this and how Nigel Farage has reacted to this, because Starmer was very condemnatory of your leader for stirring it up. How do you react to that?
9: Well, look, Starmer, Shabal Mahmood, was angry over George Floyd. Sadiq Khan was furious. Starmer was all these things too, taking the knee. And you're right, after the funeral, at the time of the funeral, it wasn't immediate. He didn't jump in immediately with George Floyd, but it was at the funeral he did his take the knee photograph and all the rest of it. I think there's this idea, can you imagine, and one has to applaud Mr. Novak's father and how he spoke and all the rest of it. But can you imagine if Mr. Novak's father had come out on those steps and said, I want the country to react with fury at what happened to my son. Would all the politicians say, oh, we must listen to the father? No. And I'm sorry, I'm really sorry, but Mr. Novak's death, Henry Novak's death, is not a matter of one man. It is symptomatic of a system and an entire experience in this country. And you cannot use, as the establishment politicians are doing, you cannot say, because Mr. Novak's father has played with an extremely straight bat and been decent, that everybody else must be silenced. No, I felt, and it's interesting, this rage, Farage, when he spoke, talked about pure cold rage. Cold rage is not start running down the street and chucking things at the police. Cold rage is think. How do you respond and how can we change things? How can we utilize that? That anger and make the world a better place.
2: It seems to me that Nigel is representing where a lot of the public are on this, that they are appalled, shocked and angry that this has happened, and that Starmer is being very establishment about this and saying we'll go through procedures and all of this. He's not reflecting the emotion of the country about this terrible tragedy.
8: I think Nigel Farage has shown exactly why he's not fit to lead this country.
2: All right, I've allowed you to have the last word on that. Don't necessarily agree with that point, but there we go. After the death of George Floyd in America, politicians and public officials across Britain took the knee and behaved in various ways that they haven't done on this occasion. So I'm going to be joined in a moment by Michael Knowles, who will discuss this apparent hypocrisy.
10: Bowl.
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14: Aryna Sabalenka has crashed out of the French Open in another seismic upset after losing to Diana Schneider. The world number one is the latest big name out of the competition after losing 2-1. Speaking afterwards, Sabalenka said, I just want to quit tennis right now. We'll see in a few days. Hopefully I'll get back on track mentally. Sabalenka's defeat means there is no player left in the women's tournament who has previously reached a Grand Slam final, with the competition being filled with upsets on both the men and women's side after Jannik Sinner and Novak Djokovic exited earlier on. That's the latest sport. For more, go to gbnews.com.
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0: After the death of George Floyd in America, Britain's political and institutional class competed to display its outrage. Politicians took the knee, police chiefs embraced the language of institutional racism, and public bodies rushed to proclaim their commitment to anti-racism. Sir Keir Starmer, of course, was among them.
18: Like you, I was shocked and angered at the killing of George Floyd.
0: Parliament itself then held a minute's silence in Floyd's memory.
19: We're going to take a short break, just as we observe a moment's silence in memory of George Floyd at 11 o'clock. We'll be back in a moment or two, and I would ask members to stay on the line. Order, order.
0: But after the death of Henry Novak, an 18-year-old white British teenager who repeatedly told the police, "I've been stabbed," before being handcuffed as he lay dying, there's been no comparable moral fervour from the British establishment. No minute silence, no performative gestures, no anguished declarations about institutional failure. Many people are concluding that official outrage in modern Britain is applied rather more selectively than those same institutions would care to admit. Well, joining me now in the studio is the host of the Michael Knowles Show at the Daily Wire, Michael Knowles himself, the eponymous show. Michael, thank you very much for coming in. You're obviously seeing this from an American perspective. The death of George Floyd had an extraordinary political effect in America and here. Why do you think people seem to mind less when the police behave so badly to an innocent white British man when they were quite unnecessarily improperly arresting him?
20: I believe the answer might very well be in your question, Jacob. Obviously, this case contradicts the narrative. And when I was watching that horrific video from the police body cam footage, my first thought, this was before there was a lot of commentary, was, well, this is obviously the parallel to George Floyd. Even the two men had the same final words, "I can't breathe." The only difference in the cases is that Henry Novak actually was who the left tried to make George Floyd out to be. One can say that it's very sad that George Floyd died and maybe the officer should have done something different. But there is no question the police officer was responding to a crime. George Floyd was resisting arrest. He had a rap sheet a mile long and he had four times the lethal dose of fentanyl in his system. They tried to make this out into a case of two-tiered justice based on racial discrimination. And what's so amazing is, in principle, they were right. Not about the George Floyd case, but they were right in principle. We're just seeing that principle play out here, and the details are precisely inverted.
0: And the two-tier justice has been on somebody who was completely innocent, had never committed a crime, and yet we've got to a situation where the police guidance says that they want equality of outcome in policing. This can never make sense, can it?
20: One almost pities the police officers who acted so inappropriately. I mean, it sends a shiver down your spine to hear, "I've been stabbed, I don't think you have made." And then perhaps even worse, "I've been stabbed, the killer says he has not been stabbed," and the female police officer says, "I know, but we have to check anyway." Such a blithe disregard for a victim. But one almost can muster pity because They're receiving their training from the police guidance, which is being handed down by the political authorities. And the police guidance is saying, give the benefit to the migrants, the descendants, and the perpetrators.
3: And this starts with this idea of institutional racism, which comes from the thought that we've got unconscious racism within us, which is essentially a Marxist theory that, the establishment has bought into.
20: Yes, and I feel some responsibility as an American because I fear this is a social pathology that we, in fact, have foisted on England, though the UK has given us so much, including our very country. But this is something that I think we've sent back. And the irony of ironies is, especially from an American context, there is institutional racism in the sense that certain races are given preferential treatment in college admissions, in employment, but it's not the ones that they say.
3: But what's so interesting about that is that some races, some minority races applying to Harvard are discriminated against because they do better. Say if you're Indian and or Jewish applying to Harvard, you get marked down because otherwise you'd be taking up too many of the places. So this becomes completely poisonous for minorities as well as for the majority culture.
20: And it's very difficult to keep up because many Americans will go along with what I think is a ghastly idea that we should punish white people for being white and reward non-white people for not being white. But then, yes, as you point out, somehow the Chinese become white, the Jews are sort of white, but they're sort of distinct, the Indians become white. All of a sudden, it's very difficult to keep up with, and in any case, it's terribly unjust.
3: And it becomes something that the political class buys into until you've got Donald Trump. And here we see this, that Keir Starmer absolutely representing the establishment view that even talking about it is dangerous and is stirring things up, when he was quite happy to stir it up about George Floyd.
20: Of course, and we saw this play out in the United States too. There was another murder, there was a racial murder of Irina Zarutska, a Ukrainian immigrant who was killed by a black criminal who actually said he killed her because she was a white woman. This is on camera. And not only was that brushed under the rug, but a mural went up just to remember this woman. A mural went up in Rhode Island, and Rhode Island congressman and the mayor of Providence said the mural has to come down. It's divisive. A perfect parallel to the murals we saw coast to coast in the case of George Floyd. What's the difference? The racial narrative is inverted.
3: So what's the answer to this? How does this cycle get broken so that we get back to a situation where policing, the justice system is fair and treats people as your constitution requires, as our history requires, fairly and as individuals, not on the basis of their race?
20: Well, the present system in the United States, and it appears in the UK as well, seems to view politics and justice as a zero-sum game, that if one side gains, the other side must lose, that we have to create factions, ever-diversifying factions. But that's, of course, not what politics ought to be. Politics is about the common good. Arresting criminals, no matter their race, is good for citizens, no matter their race. Everybody benefits from the enactment of justice.
3: And this is the fundamental thing about conservatism, isn't it? That we are based on the individual, whereas all of this is the socialist collective, and you are putting people into their separate collectives and then running it for a collectivist view, and that undermines the value of the individual and treats individuals as pawns who can be dispensed with rather than as people who matter.
20: And it certainly undermines social responsibility, and it undermines the very fact of justice, which is that the purpose of justice is perhaps a little rehabilitation, perhaps a little deterrence, yes, but the chief object of justice is retribution. If you, as an individual, have done something wrong, you are to be punished for that, and that will benefit you and it will benefit society as a whole. Plato understood this in the Gorgias. Our lawmakers understood this until about 5 minutes ago, and now we're all at a disadvantage because they've forgotten.
3: And how much of this do you think is created by American left-wing politicians and has sort of flowed over to us? And can we rely on Donald Trump and right-wing American politicians to change it?
20: I fear that the United States bears quite a lot of responsibility for this. It's not entirely our fault. In fact, if we zoom out a little bit, the issue of the police looking the other way on the grooming gangs long predates the George Floyd phenomenon, and it seems to play on those same themes. But what Trump has done so beautifully is he has cracked through an ideological stalemate. And the way he's done that is that he himself is not an ideologue. He's a commonsensical politician. He appeals to prudence and practicality.
3: And people responded to this very well. I was really interested to see how quickly corporate America, which had been at the forefront of DEI, when Trump came in, dropped it. My favorite is Goldman Sachs, because they're so commercial, and I'm quite commercial myself, and I admire commerciality in this sense. On there, they weren't going to do any IPOs unless there were women on the board. And then they dropped it and said, we've done that. Well, nothing had changed. There does seem to be a greater ability, at least of corporate America, to respond to the political lead.
20: Well, one thing had changed, namely a popular vote. Not only had President Trump won the election at least two times, I suppose one of them, opinions remain divided, but on the third go-round, he won the popular vote as well. And I think that was a clear marker from the electorate and from the market, most people, to say that the corporations better get in line.
3: And I think we'll find here that people vote for politicians who are willing to abandon all of this. Michael, it's such a pleasure to see you. I'm a great admirer of your program and all you've achieved. So delighted that you've graced us with your presence. Well, Jacob, and enjoy the Oxford Union, too.
20: Thank you very much. The pleasure is all mine. Thank you for having me.
3: Thank you very much. In a moment, fresh questions are being asked over whether the ministerial guidelines have been breached after it emerged Sir Keir Starmer, Rachel Reeves and David Lammy all used disappearing WhatsApp messages. Constitutional expert Sir Vernon Bogdaner joins me to discuss the implications and whether government transparency is being quietly eroded at the top of British politics. And finally, we're going to be talking about pork scratchings, which I think you'll like.
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23: It's a bit of a mixed picture across southern Europe looking ahead to tomorrow. There is some rain around, but lots of places largely dry. Most of the rain's across Greece at the moment, not southern parts of Greece, dry here, but further north, outbreaks of rain. Mostly dry for Italy, but across southern parts of France, northern parts of Spain, there'll be some rain. Mostly dry for more southern areas and across much of Portugal, even the Canaries and Madeira having largely dry weather. More fine weather for most as we go through into the weekend. See you later.
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23: Good evening. It's time for your latest GB News weather update from the Met Office. The blustery, showery weather, well, that's going to continue through the next 24 hours, all because of low pressure, which is sitting just to the northwest of us currently. The closer you are to the low, the less blustery it will be. Elsewhere, we have strong gusty winds, particularly towards the south. These gusty winds are pushing these showers through pretty quickly for many of us, and there could still be some heavy, perhaps even thundery downpours overnight, albeit fewer than we've seen through the daytime. The showers are also going to band into some longer spells of rain, particularly across western parts. And with all the blustery, at times cloudy and wet weather, temperatures not dropping a huge amount most places, particularly the towns and cities, holding up in double digits. So tomorrow gets off to a bit of an unsettled start for many places. Outbreaks of rain across the far north of Scotland and across central and southern areas. Even a slice across northern parts may have some drier weather, but I wouldn't guarantee it. There will be some rain pushing through. More persistent rain pushing into parts of Northern Ireland, Western England and Wales. Meanwhile, Eastern, Southeastern England, here it should be drier, albeit a few showers at times, just also a greater chance of seeing some sunshine. But with cloud pushing in from the west and those showers rattling through, even in the southeast, it is going to become cloudier and a bit wet at times as we go into the afternoon. More showers for many of us in the north, perhaps a little bit lighter than today. In the south, it could be a little bit more intense at times. Temperatures, if anything, for most will be down a degree or so, so feeling a bit fresh, especially with those blustery winds. The showers will start to ease overnight Thursday into Friday. Friday looks like a drier day, not totally dry, still a few showers, but a drier day than many of us have seen through this week. And whilst it will be a bit fresher still, with some sunshine breaking through, it shouldn't feel too bad. More unsettled weather on the way, however, by the weekend, with temperatures starting to rise again. See you again soon.
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3: When Sir Keir Starmer first came to power, promising to clean up politics and restore integrity of public life, he said this.
6: We'll rebuild trust by reforming the centre of government, cleaning up sleaze.
3: Fresh questions are being raised about transparency at the top of government after it emerged the Prime Minister, Rachel Reeves and David Lammy all used disappearing WhatsApp messages. The revelation comes despite official government guidelines warning ministers that disappearing messages must not undermine transparency or proper record keeping. The disclosure follows the release of more than 1,500 pages of messages linked to Mandelson. Yet despite the scale of the releases, there were reportedly no messages between Sir Keir and Lord Mandelson, raising concerns about whether the Prime Minister is breaking his own guidelines and if Labour's promise to clean up politics is looking rather hollow. Well, I'm very pleased to be joined by a friend of the programme, political scientist and academic at King's College London, Professor Sir Vernon Bogdaner. Vernon, welcome. One of the strengths historically of the British civil service was its record keeping, so you had a clear record of decisions that had been made. This approach seems to be letting that down rather badly.
7: Absolutely. Keir Starmer has said that those who are not politicians also use apps with disappearing messages. But of course, that's not the point. As you imply, there's a special responsibility on government to keep records because so much of government is a matter of precedent. But also, for the purposes of scrutinising government, you cannot scrutinise the government effectively in Parliament and elsewhere unless you know what is happening. And of course, there's special pressure on governments now because of freedom of information legislation. And in this case, it is highly sensitive. As you said, the Cabinet Office guidelines, that these should be used with care, but that if they are used, records should be preserved elsewhere.
3: And that seems to me to be very important because I don't see how the Prime Minister could ever have any correspondence with the ambassador to the United States that isn't a matter of government business. He can't really pretend he was speaking to Peter Mandelson just as a friend because both of them held senior office.
7: Well, if it isn't a matter of government business, that has to be proved. I think the onus is on the government to show that it isn't. But this is a clear case, a good illustration of why we need record keeping, because investigation is impossible without it. And Lord Beamish, a Labour peer, former MP, head of the Intelligence and Security Committee, has gone further than the Cabinet Office guidance that these disappearing messages should never be used. It's also perhaps worth pointing out that experts on these matters, which I'm certainly not technical experts, say that although using these apps lowers the chances of recovery, it doesn't necessarily entirely eliminate them. So you might get an expert on your program to see whether they are actually recoverable.
3: Yes, I've heard that too, that you can go to WhatsApp and retrieve them that way, which would be interesting. But it's also going to be difficult for historians, isn't it? Because 20-year rule, 30-year rule, whatever, is going to mean that information isn't available to try and write the history of this period.
7: That's absolutely right. I think those in the Labour Party, particularly those on the left in politics, do talk a lot about open government. perhaps we need to practice it as well. And the Mandelson case, it is so sensitive. It raises all sorts of issues. I mean, not only these constitutional issues. I mean, dare I say, these constitutional issues aren't perhaps the most important ones, but ethical issues and issues of government security as well. If Lord Mandelson was a security risk, that is a matter of important public interest. And I think it's worth pointing out that if the Epstein files hadn't been released, which no one could have predicted at the time of the appointment, Lord Mandelson would still be the ambassador with the attendant security risks still present. So it's one of the worst crises we've seen, and not just a constitutional crisis for many years. And it casts doubt, firstly, on whether Keir Starmer has been honest with Parliament, whether he's misled Parliament, which, of course, is a resigning offence, but also, of course, on his judgment. And I don't think anyone would dispute that his judgment on this has been pretty appalling.
3: Indeed. Vernon, as always, a pleasure to talk to you. Thank you. Thank you very much indeed. Well, I'm now joined by my panellist, who is still with me, Benjamin Butterworth. Benjamin, look, I use disappearing messages.
20: I was going to ask you, yeah.
3: But I'm not a minister. And it seems to me there is an important difference that if you are a minister, you are always a minister. And therefore, if you're communicating with another public servant, you ought to be keeping those messages for the public record.
20: Well, I mean, it's certainly one of the questions of the time of how we apply technology and these accountabilities. I think one of the problems is that the way in which people would use WhatsApp can be the same for casual conversation as for matters of importance to the state and their role. And so it can be understandable that people, especially in this day and age, don't want a permanent record of each thought, some of it casual, some of it intended to be humorous, some of it won't make sense out of context, and that it probably isn't reasonable for that to be recorded every purpose by the state. The other point I'd make is that typically when conversations of developing ideas and policy thoughts would have had to have been done in person to have those kind of casual conversations or by telephone call. Now, many people will do those in writing on WhatsApp. And actually, does it lead to good governance to not be able to have those free conversations in that forum?
3: You certainly want free conversations. They're actually in government. They will get leaked anyway. So you don't have free conversations. I found that regularly. You'd say something that was just a general conversation and you'd read it in the papers the next day. So I think that's a long-standing problem. But telephone calls, minister to minister, always had a private secretary on the line who was making a note. And that didn't stop discussions.
20: You say that, and I don't doubt it's true, but I'm sure there are many examples where a secretary of state rings an MP, for example, from their phone, that there would be no record of exactly what they said unless somebody intentionally wished to record it malignly or intentionally to leak, for example. And so is there not a valid question that this is an informal means of communication, that people will use it to thrash out ideas? And so if you can't have those honest exchanges that would previously have had to have been done in person, then you can lead to a less succinct, a less tested form of government. You know, back in the day, it could have only been via email or by written letter.
3: Look, I'm not in favour of the Freedom of Information Act, and I think the 20-year rule should have remained the 30-year rule. I think you need secrecy in government, but you also need the record. So if you need to find out who said what, when, where, how and why, you have that record you can go to.
20: But
3: we're going to have to go. I'm sorry, I've given myself the last word this time. I gave you the last word last time, so it all balances out. In a moment, are the Office of Budget Responsibility and the Bank of England competent, or have Britain's economic institutions become detached from the concerns of the public?
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5: Rachel Reeves came to power promising to fix the foundations of the British economy. Well, today the Office for Budget Responsibility has admitted it underestimated government borrowing more than £60 billion in each of two successive years, a total about £135 billion. Meanwhile, the Bank of England appears preoccupied with replacing Winston Churchill and other great British figures on our banknotes with pictures of frogs, puffins or foxes, all in the name of modernisation. So tonight, many people will wonder whether two of Britain's most powerful economic institutions have lost sight of their basic purpose entirely. My panel is still with me, the former Director of Communications for Reform, Gawain Toler, and the journalist and broadcaster, Benjamin Butterworth. Gawain, for heaven's sake, this is so... the OBR is just useless, that's the problem. It can't forecast the deficit, and it didn't realise, that putting 2p on national insurance would harm the economy.
6: Damage the economy and lead to lower employment and stuff like that.
5: They're not very bright, are they?
6: No, there is a role for a body like the OBR, but not this body and not this role. it seems to me that it needs... As the song goes, rip it off and start again, I think, when it comes to ABR. And as for the pictures, I would say it's only been 50 years we've been having historical figures on our banknotes. It's not a long, storied history. But having a reworking of Britannia on our banknotes, and we can have, instead of voting for frogs and puffins and things of this sort, we can vote on who should be Britannia, like the French have, who should be their female.
7: I think this was a public vote, wasn't it, for what the animals...
6: No, hold on, the public
7: be.
6: Vote...
5: The public can now vote for... vote for Badger McBadgerface, don't think. But I think the Bank of England fails to understand the point of banknotes, that if you think in 1914... You could go into the Bank of England or any bank with a pound note and they would give you a sovereign in return, which is now worth about £800 gold value. It's just under a quarter troy ounce of gold. That pound is now worthless, the pound note. And what you're doing with a note is trying to create an illusion and impression of stability and value. And America does this better because it doesn't constantly tweak the dollar bill.
6: Yep.
5: Mm. And we don't understand that, and so we constantly have silly pictures changing.
7: Well, I mean, I have to say, I'm a real collector of banknotes. I've got more than 70 countries' banknotes. I think they're a fascinating insight into the country, far more than a fridge magnet, which is why I collect them. But I also think that this is largely irrelevant, because banknotes are on their way out as a use, as a measure of money. The example you give, I think it's becoming irrelevant because so few people use them. And so banknotes are on their way out as a use. As a measure of money, the example you give, I think it's becoming irrelevant because so few people use them.

0: Listen very carefully. I will say this only once. Science has finally turned its attention to one of Britain's great cultural traditions, the pint and the pork scratching. Researchers have confirmed what regulars in pubs from Sunderland to Somerset have known for decades, that beer genuinely tastes better when accompanied by a bag of crunchy pigskin. According to the findings, pork scratchings make beer feel more refreshing, like Heineken, more enjoyable, and even better at quenching thirst, which may explain why generations of British men have conducted this experiment several times a week entirely at their own expense. And we're about to do the same. In fairness, it's reassuring to discover that amid all the fashionable nonsense produced by modern life, some scientists are willing to dedicate themselves and their livers to defending the foundations of civilization. So, here we go. We have here a pint of best bitter and pork scratchings. And in the interest of science, I'm going to have pork scratching for the first time in my life. So you will see what the reaction is. I have had bitter before. I normally have Butcombe's, which is served in Somerset, but we're not in Somerset now. I am getting a proper dinner later. I'm going on to Simpson's in the Strand, where I'll have some roast beef. So we'll see if that's better than a pork scratching. Gawain, you're the beer expert.
1: Yes, well.
0: What do you think of it?
1: This is good. In fact, my local in Wiltshire, Butcombe's too.
0: Do you like pork scratching?
1: Mm.
0: So, you're a pork scratching man?
2: A few weeks ago, I was in Cuba, where I had pork scratchings for the first time in my life. I think they sound disgusting, but they are delicious.
1: This is the thing, it's like pickled eggs. Pickled eggs, to me, sound awful in concept, but however, they're great. You understand? But
0: pickled eggs are horrid. I once got given one by somebody who'd mistaken them for cream egg. He'd heard I like cream egg. When I got given a pickled egg, it was the most revolting thing I'd ever eaten, and I had to eat it because it was so kind that I'd been given it.
2: I think I'd need a pint of beer to get over the fact I'd eaten a pickled egg.
1: Have you heard of the concept of the Dorset egg, which is you get your bag of Walker's crisps.
0: I'm going to speak quail egg. Cheers. The beer is better than the pork scratchings. Patrick, rubbish. Over to you.
3: Well, thank you very much. Jacob, I've often been told that my body resembles a pork scratching, so that really hit home, that segment. Look, there's loads on this evening. We've uncovered the woke DEI stuff that's being taught to Hampshire police officers. And can you understand people protested in Southampton last night?
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5: 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It's time for your latest GB News weather update from the Met Office. The blustery, showery weather, well, that's going to continue through the next 24 hours, all because of low pressure, which is sitting just to the northwest of us currently. The closer you are to the low, the less blustery it will be. Elsewhere, we have strong gusty winds, particularly towards the south. These gusty winds are pushing these showers through pretty quickly for many of us, and there could still be some heavy, perhaps even thundery downpours overnight, albeit fewer than we've seen through the daytime. The showers are also going to band into some longer spells of rain, particularly across western parts. And with all the blustery, at times cloudy and wet weather, temperatures not dropping a huge amount most places, particularly the towns and cities, holding up in double digits. So tomorrow gets off to a bit of an unsettled start for many places. Outbreaks of rain across the far north of Scotland and across central and southern areas. Even a slice across northern parts may have some drier weather, but I wouldn't guarantee it. There will be some rain pushing through. More persistent rain pushing into parts of Northern Ireland, Western England and Wales. Meanwhile, Eastern, Southeastern England, here it should be drier, albeit a few showers at times, just also a greater chance of seeing some sunshine. But with cloud pushing in from the west and those showers rattling through, even in the southeast, it is going to become cloudier and a bit wet at times as we go into the afternoon. More showers for many of us in the north, perhaps a little bit lighter than today. In the south, it could be a little bit more intense at times. Temperatures, if anything, for most will be down a degree or so feeling a bit fresh, especially with those blustery winds. The showers will start to ease overnight Thursday into Friday. Friday looks like a drier day, not totally dry, still a few showers, but a drier day than many of us have seen through this week. And whilst it will be a bit fresher still, with some sunshine breaking through, it shouldn't feel too bad. More unsettled weather on the way, however, by the weekend, with temperatures starting to rise again. See you again soon.
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9: 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Entrance must be 18 or over. Lines close at 4 p.m. on the 26th of June. 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
32: It's 9 p.m. I'm Patrick Christie's tonight. Protests over Henry Novak's death. Keir Starmer blames Farage.
33: Exploiting this tragedy to create grievance and division would be wrong in any circumstances, but to do it when the family are expressly saying, please don't, is unforgivable.
32: Nigel Farage clapped back.
34: The public lose trust in being treated fairly by the police. Can he take some action, end this divisive practice of two-tier policing, and make sure that all British citizens are treated the same?
32: The head of Hampshire Police needs to be sacked for issuing the worst apology in history.
0: We have said we are sorry for handcuffing and arresting Henry at that time.
32: I'll play you it in full in just a second. But in other news, 15 members of another Pakistani rape gang are jailed for 188 years. Plus...
1: This is Pride in London. We've got Sadiq Khan, our mayor of London, here as well.
2: Happy Pride. Happy Pride.
32: The largest Muslim news outlet in Britain tells Muslims how to deal with Pride Month. I've got an idea. Why don't they just move to a Muslim country? And... Find out why the Conservatives are saying that schools are now being used as vehicles for pro-migrant indoctrination. On my panel tonight, we've got the director of Popular Conservatism, Mark Littlewood. We've got businessman and activist, Adam Brooks, and journalist and broadcaster, Nina Mishkov. And find out what happens next here. Get ready, Britain. Here we go.

0: Rage, is it justified? Next.
1: Very good evening to you. A fast pan zoom in to the news tonight at 9 o'clock. The Chief Constable of Hampshire Police has rejected claims of two-tier policing after national outrage over the arrest of Henry Novak. Alexis Boone says the force is sorry for handcuffing the 18-year-old after he had been fatally stabbed in Southampton. He described the body cam footage as a very difficult watch and an absolute tragedy. But Mr. Boone denied policing is anti-white or anti-black, saying he does not believe policing is racist. Though he accepted there are racist individuals within the service who must be dealt with. Well, Nigel Farage told the Prime Minister that the case of Henry Novak's murder has exposed something much deeper about policing in Britain. He said the recent scenes of anger on the streets of Southampton is a warning sign and claimed that the public is losing faith in equal treatment under the law. He took that argument to Keir Starmer at Prime Minister's Questions.
2: We're living under two-tier policing. The instructions that are given to police officers from police bosses are clear and written down in ink. It says you must treat different ethnic groups in different ways.
1: In response, the Prime Minister rejected the claims from Nigel Farage, instead accusing him of exploiting the tragedy and warning he could make what is a painful case even more dangerous.
3: I'm really shocked that he pretends to have respect for Henry's family and then acts in this way. His response has been to appeal for rage. Rage. That's his response to a father who's lost his son and asked for that not to happen. Exploiting this tragedy to create grievance and division.
1: Staying with politics, and the Conservatives are calling for Keir Starmer to be investigated over his use of disappearing WhatsApp messages. Shadow Minister Alex Burkhardt has written to the government's independent ethics adviser, asking him to examine whether the Prime Minister broke the ministerial code. It comes after only a limited number of Keir Starmer's messages appeared in the Mandelson files because of his use of the messaging platform's auto-delete function. Labour insists, though, there's been no cover-up and the document release was conducted without political interference. Also tonight, the Prince and Princess of Wales have paid tribute after three Royal Navy personnel sadly died in a helicopter crash during a training exercise in Devon. Princess Catherine says she and William are holding the families and friends of those killed in their hearts. The Merlin MK4 came down near Okehampton in the early hours of this morning. Keir Starmer has described that crash as utterly tragic. Well, next, just to bring you a piece of breaking news coming to us, reports that European nations are understood to be working with Ukraine on plans to engage Vladimir Putin in negotiations to end the war there, now into its nearly fourth year. Reports suggest officials from the UK, from France and Germany have been discussing the possibility of talks with Moscow and the Russian president. The report says those discussions have also involved Ukrainian counterparts as pressure continues to grow for a possible route to towards a negotiated settlement. And the former MI6 chief, Sir Alex Younger, has died at the age of 62 today after being treated for cancer. Sir Alex led Britain's Secret Intelligence Service between 2014 and 2020. A former British Army officer, he served in Europe, the Middle East and Afghanistan before later becoming a prominent voice on global security. Those are the latest headlines for now. A full roundup with the news at 10. Now, though, it's back to Patrick.
0: Good evening. There is so much performative outrage about Nigel Farage saying this.
2: Henry's family have responded to this in just the most extraordinarily dignified way. But I suggest the rest of us respond to this with pure, cold rage.
0: So last night, this happened.
4: The police are getting outnumbered now!
0: So, protesters turned up in Southampton to show their disgust at Henry Novak's murder and the police's response to it. Now, look, okay, some of that got out of hand, some of it didn't. Them asking the police to take the knee and them saying, "I can't breathe," which is what Henry Novak said there, was absolutely fine. But let me ask you this. If the police release body cam footage of them nonchalantly standing over a dying black or Pakistani teenager, not believing him or responding for his desperate cries for help as his white killer stood there, what do you think would happen? I imagine it would look a lot like this.
4: A very serious escalation of disorder now in Whitehall, outside Downing Street. Metropolitan Police have just brought in mounted officers who've just mounted a charge down Whitehall from the War Memorial down towards the Cenotaph. You can see one of the officers has been knocked off his horse. That horse has now bolted up Whitehall.
0: Or maybe even a bit like this.
5: Community leaders have been speaking to the police as well because...
6: Free Palestine! Free Palestine!
5: But I think, apologies for the language you're hearing, but a sense of the anger, I think you can hear there.
7: Yeah, Casey, I think we... Becky...
0: Prominent left-wing commentators like James O'Brien and Owen Jones, they weren't massively bothered about stuff like that, were they? And now, even if she went on to condemn the violence a bit later on, eventually, Jess Phillips initially seemed to make excuses for them. These people came to this location because it's been spread that racists were coming to attack them. This misinformation was spread entirely to create this content. Do you know what happened after that Sky News reporter was harassed? Here is. Oh, just lynching a man outside a pub. You know, in Paris, it seems like every other week we see scenes like this. So, I'm sorry, but in that context, what we saw last night really wasn't anything out of the ordinary, was it? But the left do what they always do. And so did Kemi Badenoch, actually. They want to blame it all on Nigel Farage, but he doubled down in Parliament today.
2: Following the horrendous circumstances of Henry Novak's death, can I urge the Prime Minister to consider this? It is now clear to growing millions in this country that we're living under two-tier policing. Yeah, yeah, yeah. The instructions that are given to police officers from police bosses are clear and written down in ink. It says you must treat different ethnic groups in different ways. If the public lose trust in being treated fairly by the police, can he take some action, end this divisive practice of two-tier policing, and make sure that all British citizens are treated the same?
0: So Keir Starmer came back with this.
3: Mr. Speaker, I don't believe there's two-tier policing in this country. I'm really shocked that he pretends to have respect for Henry's family and then acts in this way. His response has been to appeal for rage. Rage. That's his response to a father who's lost his son and asked for that not to happen. Exploiting this tragedy to create grievance and division.
0: Can I just say on that, I just found a tweet from the Mayor of London, Sadiq Khan. The death of George Floyd has rightly ignited fury and anguish, not just in the USA, but around the world. Rightly ignited fury. Do you think Keir Starmer would have condemned Sadiq Khan for saying that? Probably not. It's clear to me that Keir Starmer is literally not telling the truth about two-tier policing. And at 10 p.m, I have got all the receipts for you. All of the receipts. You're not going to want to miss that. But the BBC, also, they misquoted Nigel Farage, didn't they? They had to apologise for this.
8: Nigel Farage has said in response to this, we should respond to this with white, cold rage. Do you agree with him?
9: No.
8: We saw riots on the streets of this country. Is there a risk that when Nigel Farage is talking about white, cold rage, is there a risk of that happening again? What is the risk if more people follow Nigel Farage's appeal for white, cold rage?
0: Three times. White cold rage. Nigel Farage didn't say that. He didn't say white cold rage. Why would they say that? Farage then went on Times Radio and defended himself again. He said, the division will get far worse. What you saw in Southampton last night is the beginning. And if we get large numbers of young white males who think the police are prejudiced against them, goodness knows where we go. This has to end. And this is the thing for me. I don't condone the burning down of a migrant hotel in the wake of the Southport massacre. I don't condone people throwing bricks at police officers in Southampton. If I was Nigel Farage, I might have used a different phrase other than the old cold rage thing, just because I thought it made it very easy for people to do exactly what they've done and use it to deflect from the burning injustice of Henry Novak's murder and, frankly, the anti-white racism that we do see in this country. But I don't want people to listen very closely to this. What do you expect to happen? There are now two entire generations of white British men and women who have been told that they are privileged, they're all racist, their history is bad, they don't have any culture, they're just like that lad out of adolescence, that they're bigoted for being heterosexual, and that they should shut up because their views and feelings don't matter. And at the same time, they see nothing being done for working class white boys who are the worst performing in schools. They can't buy a property. They can't afford rent. They see billions of pounds a year going in benefits to foreigners. They see illegal immigrants being given the earth. They can't get a job because foreigners are being imported to do it on the cheap. They went to university because Tony Blair told them to, and now they'll be in debt for the rest of their lives. Their sisters or female friends are being sexually assaulted by men who shouldn't even be in this country. They are demonised for liking the flag of their own country. And when they are given the chance to vote at an election, the government just does the opposite of what the people asked for. Now, I've made clear that violence is never the answer, but how can anyone possibly be surprised when it all kicks off? Let's get thoughts of my panel on this. The Director of Public Conservatism, Mark Littlewood, businessman and activist Adam Brooks, and journalist and broadcaster Nina Mishkov. Look, Mark, what's your view on this? Whether or not anyone can realistically be surprised at some of the stuff like we saw in Southampton last night.
9: Yeah, I think you're right. You can sometimes understand why something has happened without in any way condoning it, right? I mean, if somebody told me I punched that person in the face, I would never condone it, but I might understand, well, how did that come about? So I don't condone it. I mean, I think the big point here, Patrick, which has really worried me, and you've teased it out already, and I know we'll be doing more of it at 10 o'clock, is the complete difference in reaction to George Floyd's death in Wisconsin, 4,000 miles away, and Henry Novak's death in Southampton, just down the road from where we're sitting in London. It's pitiful. And what really troubles me is we're not going to sort this out or have a proper discussion about it if we follow the advice of the Prime Minister, who accuses Nigel Farage of whipping up grievance and division. Firstly, the grievance is there, right? Nigel Farage can't whip this up. Secondly, there is a political division about this, right? People are divided. I think, I suspect you think, and we know that Nigel Farage thinks, that there is two-tier policing in Britain, and the treatment of Henry Novak is the sort of clearest, most gut-wrenching proof we've got of that, and something needs to be done about it. That's my view as well. I've read the Hampshire Police's race action plan. Absolutely. It treats people differently based on the colour of their skin, and I think that is appalling. I support equality under the law. The other side of the argument is Keir Starmer and the Liberal Democrats sitting behind Nigel Farage, who don't think there's two-tier policing, or think that if there is two-tier policing, it's done in the appropriate way, it's a good way to treat minorities or some such like. That is the division. We have to have that political debate, and political debate is about being divided. We will resolve it eventually at the ballot box, not through violence, but we are divided on this as a country. So happens I'm in Farage's camp on this, not Starmer's.
0: Go on, Adam, your thoughts.
10: Let's be honest as to why Farage is getting attacked here. He's leading the polls. He's the favourite to be the next Prime Minister of this country. That is why all the parties are ganging up and trying to silence him and trying to make him look bad to the public. He chose a phrase on purpose. He said cold rage.
9: Cold.
10: Right? Cold rage, which I had to look up earlier just to get the proper definition. And it's about acting calmly on the outside, not impulsively like hot rage. Now, who are these politicians? to dare to tell me how I have to speak or react to this tragedy. My boy's 17 in a few weeks, and it terrifies me going out. Not just because of the knife crime. You know, I'm an anti-knife crime campaigner. I know the dangers. But for police to handcuff a dying boy, to disbelieve him, that is all down to the anti-white racism and the policies that we've now seen in black and white. Now, for me, I'm a white middle-aged man. I feel like the devil in my own country. Because that is what politicians...
0: You're straight as well.
10: Right, and straight.
0: It's even worse.
9: It just keeps me...
10: I'm, you know, public enemy number one. But that's how our politicians treat me. And that is, I tell you what, the anger that I'm showing now is what tens of millions of people are feeling up and down the country. Farage spoke for us. Mm. Farage is our lifeline in Parliament. But they're not listening.
0: All right. Well,
10: they're not listening.
0: Go on, Nina. What would you say to that?
11: This is a horrendous tragedy. I saw the footage once and it made me cry. I can't watch it again. I couldn't watch it. It comes on all the news channels and I can't watch it. And of course people are angry. And of course people are upset and frustrated. But expressing it in violence is not the way to do it, because that goes back to the Middle Ages. That goes back to, surely we're a more civilised society than that. And Farage's use of the word...
10: He said cold rage, Nina.
0: Well, go on, let's...
11: I heard you. Let me finish. Farage is the most brilliant politician we've had in the last couple of decades in this country. He knows exactly what he's doing. He chooses his words with enormous care. That word rage did not have to be in there, because it gave people who were feeling rage perfectly legitimately the license to go out and express it in violence. The difference between cold...
9: Did you think this about... people's reaction to George Floyd.
0: Just on that, Sadiq Khan, I was going to put this to you, because this is a... Sadiq Khan, the death of George Floyd has rightly ignited fury and anguish, not just in the USA, but around the world.
11: Ignited fury and anger.
0: Fury.
11: That doesn't say violence, does it?
9: Well, nor does rage.
11: Can I just point out to you...
10: I'm raging. I'm not violent now. I'm raging.
11: Can I just point out to you that there has been, for decades, a two-tier policy in this country, and it was anti-black. It was anti-black, and this has been proven. And all the police forces in this country, particularly the Met, have been deemed to be institutionally racist.
0: Six of them acknowledged that they would...
10: That doesn't mean that we then have to flip it to the other side.
11: We need to bring it back to the middle and treat everyone the same.
9: This is the nub of the argument, I think. So let's get to the nub of the argument. I disagree with something you've said, that there was a two-tier policy that was anti-black.
11: Okay,
9: this is the cold thing. There were definitely cultural problems about how a lot of police officers behave. You just need to look at the death in custody statistics. But the problem we've got now is it's enshrined in the goddamn rule book. It's there in black and white, in ink. This isn't the cultural prejudices of a number of police officers. It's the guidebook.
0: Can I also just put to you, you know, there were clips that I played there, and I could have played loads more. There was that one about BLM, where a mounted police officer is knocked off his horse. There's the stuff that we saw around the Birmingham area, when this totally fictional list of the mythical Nazi groups were going to come out and start randomly attacking foreign-looking people in the street, something like 30 different locations across the country, which, by the way, the person behind publishing that list admitted it was fake, right? They then, you know, they were on the roundabout doing all sorts of stuff, making gun gestures at TV cameras. Then separately, somewhere else in the evening, they just kicked a bloke's head in outside a pub.
11: But that's all wrong.
9: Why is it that so many politicians on the left seem so agitated about Nigel Farage's words about this?
11: Because they were designed to inflame.
9: But they were supported with Sadiq Khan's words about George Floyd.
0: Just finally on this, Adam, this is one of the points I was trying to make was that without condoning anything, you have to be blind not to see why some people are out there doing this. You rattled off that list of the total and utter demonisation of basically people like you.
10: Yeah.
0: And the constant level of it, people like your son, for example.
10: You haven't read Twitter.
11: Insist on reading that swill.
10: If I was anywhere near Southampton, I would have been at that protest yesterday. I am raging. I'm upset. Right? I would have gone there.
11: And you express it in violence.
10: I would not. No, I would not. But I've got a right to protest. I've been on 30 or 40 protests.
11: Okay.
10: Right? I've stuck up for women in the protests that were being hounded in Whitechapel.
11: Calm down.
10: Okay.
11: Calm down.
10: Let me tell you now. Our right to protest is enshrined in British law.
11: But it spills over into violence, and that is the problem.
10: But it does on the left. We've seen numerous counts.
9: Black Lives Matter protests.
10: We've seen it. The Palestinian protests.
11: No one's justifying nothing. None of them is.
10: If you're on the right, you can't win. If you're on the left, they cover up and they excuse violence.
11: Paranoia writ large.
0: Okay, all right.
11: Calm down.
0: We've got to go. BBC spokesperson said, in an interview about the murder of 18-year-old Henry Novak, we mistakenly quoted the Reform UK leader Nigel Farage as saying that people should respond to his death with a white cold rage. He did it three times. To be clear, Mr. Farage said pure cold rage and has been stated earlier in the programme, and we apologise for him for this error. The programme has been removed from the BBC iPlayer and BBC Sounds. Right, OK, look, I've got loads more on this over the course of the evening, but I do want to say to you that we do, of course, have the Great British Giveaway, and here is how you can be in it to win it.
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14: 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P.O. Box 8690, Derby DE1 9TT. UK only. Entrance must be 18 or over. Lines close at 4 p.m. on the 26th of June. This is a network giveaway. Entries will be pooled. Please check the closing time if listening or watching on demand. Good luck.
0: Okay, look, I really, really want to get stuck into this.
15: Do we have a two-tier type policing system? I would refute that. I would say absolutely not.
0: The boss of Hampshire Police doesn't think that two-tier policing exists, but I have done a bit of investigative work and I can reveal that actually it's rife in his police force. I've got all the receipts and I think he should resign. More on that shortly. First then. We're going to have a debate now on the rights and wrongs of what we saw there last night. That's next.
16: Do you trust what you're being told?
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21: 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I'm a supporter of Help the Persecuted. War has erupted across the Middle East. 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
1: Aryna Sabalenka has crashed out of the French Open in another seismic upset after losing to Diana Schneider. The world number one is the latest big name out of the competition after losing 2-1. Speaking afterwards, Sabalenka said, "I just want to quit tennis right now. We'll see in a few days. Hopefully I'll get back on track mentally." Sabalenka's defeat means there is no player left in the women's tournament who has previously reached a Grand Slam final, with the competition being filled with upsets on both the men and women's side after Jannik Sinner and Novak Djokovic exited earlier on. That's the latest sport. For more, go to gbnews.com.
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0: Welcome back. Can you understand the anger that fueled the protesters in Southampton last night? It's time for Heads Ahead. So, 11 officers and a police dog were injured last night after protests in Southampton over Henry Novak's murder got a bit spicy. So two people have been arrested so far, although Hampshire police said they expected that that number will rise as their investigation progresses. Speaking in Parliament this afternoon, the Prime Minister condemned the violence.
27: No matter the pain we feel, there is no justification for more violence and disorder. The attacks directed towards police officers in Southampton last night were disgraceful and completely unacceptable. This is a time for serious work, not rage.
0: Okay, so tonight I'm asking, can you understand the strength of feeling expressed by those protesters? Going head-to-head on this now, human rights activist Peter Tatchell and the co-founder of the Together Declaration, Alan Miller. Chaps, thank you very much. Great to see you. Alan, I'll start with you. Can you understand it?
28: Well, I can certainly understand there's fury, anger, rage, disappointment, disgust, confusion. So I think all of those things are there. I think that there's a desperate situation where the British public generally feel very unheard. I think that there is a really significant problem with two-tier policing. To just try and poo-poo it is ridiculous. I mean, two quick points on it. The NPCC in March 2025 published the anti-racism commitment, which says to respond to individuals and communities according to their specific needs and circumstances. And it says this does not mean treating everyone the same or being colourblind, racial equality. They couldn't be clearer, saying that the police should, when necessary, change their conduct according to race or characteristics. And the Southampton situation with Hampshire Police have got their race action plan. But I think the bigger question, Patrick, is that we've got an Equality Act that does not treat people equally under the law. We should almost call it the Inequality Act. I want to see one-tier policing. If we want to resolve social inequalities, we can do that politically, democratically. It's not the role of the law, which should be treating us without fear or favour, to be doing that. And we saw the response when the word racism was used. We've also found out tonight from the Times that at least a significant section, 20 to 30% of the police officers felt under pressure to respond in certain ways, not say certain things, with this training. And we're seeing it across the board with DEI and particularly around the Equality Act.
0: Well, Peter, you spent your life campaigning for disadvantaged people. You attend protests all the time, attend demonstrations all the time. So surely in this case, you can understand why white British people feel rage.
29: I can understand why all British people feel rage at the way the police behaved. Everyone should be outraged. But that is not an excuse for violence. violence deflects from the real issue, which is a proper investigation, and if the evidence is sufficient, those officers should be charged, prosecuted, and if found guilty, jailed for misconduct in public office. They have potentially, if the evidence shows up, they potentially have Henry's blood on their hands, and they should pay. Mm. And we do need to rethink policing in general. I don't believe there's two-tier policing. We know that, according to the Scarman report, the McPherson report, and the Casey report, that the Metropolitan Police are institutionally racist. Racist prejudice and discrimination across the board, and that has also been found with other forces. The vast majority
0: of... They're racist against white people
29: The vast majority of victims of police malpractice are black and Asian. But that does not excuse any malpractice with regard to white people. Both are wrong and both must be stopped.
0: Okay, what do you want
28: to say? I think the thing is, that, and I want to say that it's out of order.
0: Yeah.
28: Those guys that are doing that are completely wrong. And I am committed to a couple of things. One, to say that we've got common ground and common virtues and a common purpose in Britain as citizens. And the only way we resolve these things is through that. Now, that means divisive discourse civilly. It means really challenging ideas. The only way things have been changed has been through that. But let's look at a couple of responses, because I think that the things have been turned the other way far too much. I think we've got a situation now where it's gone way beyond a compensation for things in the past. Look at the response to the Southport riots. People were being fast-tracked. There were statements made by the Home Office and by the Prime Minister. Look at what happened 2 weeks earlier in Hare Hills in Leeds. Look at how the West Midlands Police dealt with Birmingham when people were out with weapons. Completely different response. We've seen it time and again with social media posts, with responses to communities. We've seen the discussion around critical race theory, about white toxicity, about the fact that you've got white privilege. On and on it goes. And this is what's going on in our civil service, in our education and with policing.
0: Yeah.
28: And it needs to stop.
0: And with that in mind, Peter, sorry, we're going to be relatively snappy here, but with that in mind, and without condoning things like bricks being lobbed at police officers or migrant hotels being burnt down in, after the Southport massacre or anything like that, can you understand why people feel like they've been pushed to the point where they might want to go out and behave like that?
29: Well, I'm not justifying it, but it's absolutely true. The underlying issue is that in many white working class areas, they have been neglected for decades by successive Conservative and Labour governments. Poor schooling, few job opportunities, deindustrialisation, bad housing, poor healthcare. Those issues have to be addressed. And white working class people, and indeed black working class people, are right to be angry about being left behind and neglected. And that's why we need a fundamental rethink by this government and any future government to address those underlying issues that fuel such grievances.
0: All right, but look, both of you, thank you very, very much. It's great to be both in the studio as well. As Peter Tatchell there, who's a human rights activist and the co-founder of the Together Declaration, Alan Miller, coming up shortly.
15: Now, do we have a two-tier type policing system? I would refute that. I would say absolutely not.
0: I'm going to call for the boss of Hampshire Police to resign, and I'll tell you exactly why at 10 p.m. But first, though, the largest Muslim news outlet in Britain has published a guide telling Muslims how to deal with Pride Month. Is that just blatant homophobia? Is there not a Muslim country, maybe, that you would rather live in? That's next.
2: Be nice to escape the grey.
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6: It's a bit of a mixed picture across southern Europe looking ahead to tomorrow. There is some rain around, but lots of places largely dry. Most of the rain's across Greece at the moment, not southern parts of Greece, dry here, but further north outbreaks of rain. Mostly dry for Italy, but across southern parts of France, northern parts of Spain, there'll be some rain. Mostly dry for more southern areas and across much of Portugal, even the Canaries and Madeira having largely dry weather. More fine weather for most as we go through into the weekend. See you later.
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6: Good evening. It's time for your latest GB News weather update from the Met Office. The blustery, showery weather, well, that's going to continue through the next 24 hours, all because of low pressure, which is sitting just to the northwest of us currently. The closer you are to the low, the less blustery it will be. Elsewhere, we have strong gusty winds, particularly towards the south. These gusty winds are pushing these showers through pretty quickly for many of us, and there could still be some heavy, perhaps even thundery downpours overnight, albeit fewer than we've seen through the daytime. The showers are also going to band into some longer spells of rain, particularly across western parts. And with all the blustery, at times cloudy and wet weather, temperatures not dropping a huge amount most places, particularly the towns and cities, holding up in double digits. So tomorrow gets off to a bit of an unsettled start for many places. Outbreaks of rain across the far north of Scotland and across central and southern areas, even a slice across northern parts may have some drier weather, but I wouldn't guarantee it. There will be some rain pushing through. More persistent rain pushing into parts of Northern Ireland, Western England and Wales. Meanwhile, eastern, southeastern England, here it should be drier, albeit a few showers at times, just also a greater chance of seeing some sunshine. But with cloud pushing in from the west and those showers rattling through, even in the southeast, it is going to become cloudier and a bit wet at times as we go into the afternoon. More showers for many of us in the north, perhaps a little bit lighter than today. In the south, it could be a little bit more intense at times. Temperatures, if anything, for most will be down a degree or so, so feeling a bit fresh, especially with those blustery winds. The showers will start to ease overnight Thursday into Friday. Friday looks like a drier day, not totally dry, still a few showers, but a drier day than many of us have seen through this week. And whilst it will be a bit fresher still, with some sunshine breaking through, it shouldn't feel too bad. More unsettled weather on the way, however, by the weekend, with temperatures starting to rise again. See you again soon.
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0: Welcome back. So, the Muslim news website Five Pillars has sparked outrage today after publishing a, quote, practical guide for Muslims on how to navigate LGBTQ Pride Month. So the article highlights passages from the Quran that prohibit same-sex relationships. The article continues, at the same time, there should be compassion without compromise, supporting individuals who struggle with questions of sexuality while maintaining traditional Islamic positions on marriage and sexual ethics. And of course, it is, they say, religiously prohibited. Now, it's an interesting turn of phrase, all of this, isn't it? And I can't help but wonder, you know, if the Conservatives or Reform decided to put out a similar article, how well that would have gone down. But yesterday, there was a poll on the Five Pillars website, and it asked if it was understandable for Sadiq Khan to promote LGBTQ and alcohol, given his position as London Mayor serving communities. And leave that on the screen there. 95% of Five Pillars readers, who will obviously be Muslim, right, said no. So, you know, the implication there is, what, Sadiq Khan is a bad Muslim, is he, for promoting LGBTQ and alcohol? It's fascinating. I'm joined now by Mohammed Amin, the director of the Campaign for Shared European Values. Mohammed, thank you very much. Do you think that what Five Pillars has done there is homophobic?
9: So, good evening, Patrick. When you say homophobic, are you referring to their article, which I read several times today, or are you talking about the poll? Because they're two separate questions. As far as the article is concerned, what Five Pillars have done is set out the majority Muslim view on homosexual practice. It's not a universal view. Nobody ever agrees about everything. But the majority of Muslims do believe that homosexuality is a sin, in exactly the same way as the Roman Catholic Church or Orthodox Jews believe that it's a sin. There's no difference. There's nothing in that article that I think the Pope or the Chief Rabbi would object to.
0: Okay, and the idea though that they've put it out there like that, I mean, the Pope actually, and certainly the previous Pope, was actually a little bit more lax when it came to that kind of stuff. So there is that. And obviously Israel itself, not an explicitly Jewish state, but whatever, is kind of the only area in the Middle East really where you can be openly gay. So I don't really know if that's necessarily true.
9: But
0: in modern Britain, do you think that it's okay to kind of put that kind of thing out there? What do you think it says really?
9: Let me go back to what I said. There's nothing there that the current Pope or any previous Pope would disagree with. Pope Francis was very keen on being kind and caring about people who are homosexual. I'm sure Pope Leo would be as well. But that is exactly the same as the mainstream doctrine of the Roman Catholic Church or of Orthodox Judaism. There are lots of rabbis in Israel. Israel, like any state, is perfectly...
0: Do you think it's nice for gay people in Britain to be reading that the, as Five Pillars would say, and as you've just said, that the majority of Muslims in Britain think that what they do is a sin? And let's factor that in, Mohammed, with how gay people are treated in a lot of Muslim countries. We have a huge amount of immigration now. We have a huge amount of new immigration as well, fresh immigration from parts of the Muslim world. We see a lot of it coming across the English Channel most days, and that's the illegal stuff. We see a lot of legal stuff. So there's a lot of gay people walking around now who see this article. It's gone absolutely viral on social media. Do you think that they will now feel more or less safe as a result of it?
9: There is absolutely no reason for any gay person in the UK to feel less safe simply because most Roman Catholics, most Anglicans, most Orthodox Jews, most Muslims believe that what they do is a sin.
0: Okay. Is it a little bit hypocritical, do you think, given some of the stats that I've got here, for example? Because I was having a look here now. In Pakistan, for example, obviously a Muslim country, there are nearly 19 million child brides. If you look at the practice of bakhabazi, which is very common in Afghan culture, apparently, which is just men having sex with young boys. Do you think it's a little bit hypocritical of Five Pillars to come here and say that kind of thing and put that out there and maybe not confront some of those issues?
9: It's up to you. You should ask Five Pillars what their views are about what happens elsewhere. I'm here to talk about the guidance on their website, which is exactly the same as the mainstream views of the Catholic Church, of Orthodox Judaism, of Anglicanism, and I don't know
0: what
9: they publish.
0: Not Anglicanism. And just FYI as well, at the Catholic church that I go to, I'm in a baptism class with other people, and there's a gay couple in there. So I think you're wrong about that. I know you're wrong about that. Do you think homosexuality is a sin, out of interest? Do you think it's a sin?
9: I personally don't. I read a book about homosexuality in Islam written by a convert, and that... It had a major impact on my views, but it is the majority view of British Muslims. And I believe if you ask the answer...
0: Okay, and let me just ask you this now, then. Is that compatible, then? Is that compatible?
9: Do you say yes?
0: Is that compatible with modern Britain?
9: What, believing that it's a sin?
0: Yes.
9: Are you saying that... Roman Catholics?
0: I want you to answer the question directly. I want you to stop deflecting about Jews and Christians, and I want you to answer the question directly about whether or not you think, if the majority of Muslims in this country, which you're saying they are, think homosexuality is a sin, do you think personally that is compatible with modern British society?
9: Yes, in exactly the same way that it's compatible for Jews and Roman Catholics, and I still maintain most Anglicans to believe that as well. That's simply a fact. Mm. Religious people, the majority of them, believe it's a sin.
0: It's interesting because I actually approached the editor of the Five Pillars website directly via social media, and I asked him if he was Prime Minister, would he outlaw homosexuality? And he's been very, very prominent on social media today, and he's decided not to get back to that. So I think that's the other implication with this stuff, isn't it? Is that, that actually, it's all really well and good putting this stuff out there, but it's the undercurrent, I think, of potentially what that might mean. But there we go. Look, Mohammed, thank you very much for your time. See, Mohammed Amin, the director of the campaign for Shared European Values. A spokesperson for Five Pillars said, in the article, we simply outlined the orthodox Islamic position, that homosexual acts are a sin, a position shared by all the world's major faiths. We do not seek to target the LGBTQ community in any way, and we fully realise that we live in a secular country where all communities must live together in peace. However, as a Muslim media outlet, we project the Muslim perspective on current affairs within the boundaries of UK law. Freedom of speech without provoking hatred is one of the cornerstones of British society, and it should be respected. Okay, coming up.
15: Now, do we have a two-tier type policing system? I would refute that. I would say absolutely not.
0: I'm going to tell you why I think the boss of Hampshire Police needs to go. But before that, I'm going to reveal how 15 members of another Pakistani rape gang have been jailed today. That's next.
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0: Only on GB News, the People's Channel, Britain's News Channel. Yeah, welcome back. So 15 men have been sentenced today to a combined... Yeah, welcome back. So 15 men have been sentenced today to a combined...

0: I forced my shop to police his hand and expose my care records to the news, which led to Operation Dalesway being opened, a historical sexual abuse hub. They used the Smith algorithm to identify other victims. This girl's case was identified in 2015, but yet 11 years later, it's only just ended in the perpetrator's being sent to prison. That is not normal. It's not good enough.
1: That is absolutely astonishing that it's been taking 11 years for that survivor to get justice. And, yeah, I mean, the details of this are obviously horrific. And I'm afraid it's a case of here we go again, Fiona, isn't it, really?
0: Yes, and this is not the only one. See, Bradford is playing catch-up at the moment. You will see these cases coming out in Bradford over and over again over the next few years. If these are the first cases only just reaching trial after my case in 2014 was taken on, then there is a big, massive backlog. And the problem is that these girls were failed in the first place by not being identified at the time and left to suffer their abuse. And then they're having to wait 10, 11, 12 years just to get the justice once they have finally been identified. And then the sentences themselves, this is the systematic rape of children we're on about here. But yet these men are receiving sentences where they will be out of prison in 6 to 8 years. How is this normal?
1: Yeah, I think one of them only got a few years for four counts of rape. And also in the length of time, Fiona, it means that they can now maybe cover their tracks or indeed leave the country, doesn't it?
0: Yeah, and this is the problem. How many other cases as well are currently under lock and key with reporting restrictions? How many more do we not know about? How many more are on bail walking about the streets? How many more? And this is the problem when you're repeatedly facing reporting restrictions on these cases to try and control the public's response to this.
1: I agree.
0: Then you're failing these people over and over again.
1: I agree. The contempt of court laws in this country are way out of date and they are weaponized, I think. Look, Fiona, thank you very, very much. And I also just want to say, just an unbelievable well done for your courage and bravery, because you were very modest about it there. But if it wasn't for you coming forward and revealing your experiences and being brave enough to do it, then actually there's so many other cases that would not have come to court as well. So, look, thank you very much for everything that you've done. It's Fiona Goddard there, who is a survivor of sexual abuse herself. Right, look, there's loads more coming your way in the next hour.
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3: 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It's time for your latest GB News weather update from the Met Office. The blustery, showery weather, well, that's going to continue through the next 24 hours, all because of a low pressure which is sitting just to the northwest of us currently. The closer you are to the low, the less blustery it will be. Elsewhere, we have strong gusty winds, particularly towards the south. These gusty winds are pushing these showers through pretty quickly for many of us, and there could still be some heavy, perhaps even thundery downpours overnight, albeit fewer than we've seen through the daytime. The showers are also going to band into some longer spells of rain, particularly across western parts. And with all the blustery, at times cloudy and wet weather, temperatures not dropping a huge amount most places, particularly the towns and cities, holding up in double digits. So tomorrow gets off to a bit of an unsettled start for many places. Outbreaks of rain across the far north of Scotland and across central and southern areas, even a slice across northern parts may have some drier weather, but I wouldn't guarantee it. There will be some rain pushing through. More persistent rain pushing into parts of Northern Ireland, Western England and Wales. Meanwhile, Eastern, Southeastern England, here it should be drier, albeit a few showers at times, just also a greater chance of seeing some sunshine. But with cloud pushing in from the west and those showers rattling through, even in the southeast, it is going to become cloudier and a bit wet at times as we go into the afternoon. More showers for many of us in the north, perhaps a little bit lighter than today. In the south, it could be a little bit more intense at times. Temperatures, if anything, for most will be down a degree or so, so feeling a bit fresh, especially with those blustery winds. The showers will start to ease overnight Thursday into Friday. Friday looks like a drier day, not totally dry, still a few showers, but a drier day than many of us have seen through this week. And whilst it will be a bit fresher still, with some sunshine breaking through, it shouldn't feel too bad. More unsettled weather on the way, however, by the weekend, with temperatures starting to rise again. See you again soon.

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2: 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Entrance must be 18 or over. Lines close at 4 p.m. on the 26th of June. This is a network giveaway. 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
8: It's 10 p.m. I'm Patrick Christie's. Tonight. Protests over Henry Novak's death. Keir Starmer blames Farage.
9: Exploiting this tragedy to create grievance and division would be wrong in any circumstances, but to do it when the family are expressly saying, please don't, is unforgivable.
8: Nigel Farage clapped back.
10: The public lose trust in being treated fairly by the police. Can he take some action, end this divisive practice of two-tier policing, and make sure that all British citizens are treated the same?
8: Well, the head of Hampshire Police needs to be sacked for issuing the worst apology in history.
11: We have said we are sorry for handcuffing and arresting Henry at that time.
8: I'll show you the full clip of what that moron said later. In other news... I'll tell you why the Conservatives are demanding that schools are not being used as, quote, vehicles for migrant indoctrination. I've got all of tomorrow's newspaper front pages for you tonight. I'm breaking on the front page of the Metro. Yusuf, you wazzock. That's Reform's Zia Yusuf in a two-tier health storm, and it's about, I believe, it's about prostate screening for black people who are, I believe, more likely to get prostate cancer. On my panel tonight, we have Director of Popular Conservatism, Mark Littlewood, businessman activist Adam Brooks, and journalist and broadcaster Nina Mishkov, and find out what happens here. So get ready, Britain. Here we go.

0: Sack the head of Hampshire Police. Next.
1: Very good evening to you. More from Patrick shortly. First, though, the 10 o'clock headlines. The Chief Constable of Hampshire Police has apologised to Henry Novak's family after body cam footage showed the 18-year-old being handcuffed as he lay dying. Alexis Boone, says he is so sorry for what the family has had to go through and says the footage is a tragedy and a very difficult watch. Henry had been fatally stabbed in Southampton, but officers arrested him after his killer falsely claimed he had been racially abused. The officers involved are now being treated as witnesses by the police watchdog. They are no longer on frontline duties, and one has since left the force for an unrelated reason. Mr. Boone also rejected claims of two-tier policing, saying officers serve all communities without fear or favour. Well, Nigel Farage told the Prime Minister today that the case has exposed something much bigger about policing in Britain. He said recent scenes of anger on the streets of Southampton is a warning sign and claimed the public is losing faith in equal treatment under the law. He took that argument to Prime Minister Keir Starmer in the Commons today.
2: We're living under two-tier policing. The instructions that are given to police officers from police bosses are clear and written down in ink. It says you must treat different ethnic groups in different ways.
1: Well, the Prime Minister rejected those accusations from Nigel Farage, instead accusing him of exploiting a tragedy and warning he could make a painful case even more dangerous.
3: I'm really shocked that he pretends to have respect for Henry's family and then acts in this way. His response has been to appeal for rage. Rage. That's his response to a father who's lost his son and asked for that not to happen. Exploiting this tragedy to create grievance and division.
1: Yvette Cooper has condemned in the strongest terms an Iranian drone attack on Kuwait's main airport, which killed one person and injured more than 60 others. The Foreign Secretary says the UK stands in full solidarity with Kuwait and its partners in the Gulf and is urging Iran to de-escalate. Kuwait says its air defences intercepted several drones and missiles, but the airport was still badly damaged and briefly shut. The United States says in response it carried out strikes on Khashem Island in the Strait of Hormuz. Vladimir Putin's ambassador to the UK has been summoned to the Foreign Office after a Russian drone struck a block of flats in Romania. Two people were injured when the drone crashed into a building near Romania's border with Ukraine. The Foreign Office says injuring innocent civilians on NATO territory is unacceptable and called it a grave escalation. It also says Russia is showing blatant disregard for civilian life after firing hundreds of drones and missiles into Ukraine and threatening its neighbours. And foxes, puffins, sharks, even bumblebees could soon appear on Britain's next generation of banknotes. The Bank of England has shortlisted 18 animals, with the public invited to say which creatures they would like to see alongside the monarch. But the idea has already sparked criticism, with several opposition parties saying it would remove important historical figures from public view. Well, what do people think? Here's what some people shopping and working in central London today had to say.
4: I do think there's a lot going on in the world right now, particularly in the UK, which is quite important, takes priority. I'm not sure if this is really a priority at the moment.
5: I think they're very non-offensive. I think it's a great idea. I think a badger would look great on a banknote.
6: It's probably good to keep the historical figures on the banknotes. I think it gives people a sense of the past and the history.
1: Well, if Jacob Rees-Mogg can have his own banknote, Patrick Christie's can have his own too. This is the one I'll be voting for, Patrick the Parrot. Look at that. Rainbow feathers and all.
0: Well, thank you very much, Sam. We do need a little bit of light relief in these pretty bleak times, don't we? So there we go. But look, back to more serious matters now. And the head of Hampshire Police needs to resign. Here he is, issuing the worst apology in history today.
7: It's difficult footage to watch, and I really feel for the family of Henry at this time, and I understand their point of view and why they're upset with the police. We have said we are sorry for handcuffing and arresting Henry at that time.
0: Yeah, that footage was more than just distressing. It's criminal, as far as I'm concerned. It wasn't just about Henry's dignity, as he goes on to say. It was about the unfairness and, frankly, the agony he must have been in. Those officers hurt him. Now, he's allowed three of those officers to still be on duty. So what's he playing at? Now, compare that to his apology to the family of Chris Cabba, the armed gangster who was shot lawfully by the Met Police.
7: Firstly, I would like to offer my heartfelt condolences to the family of Chris Cabba. I can't begin to imagine what they're going through at this difficult time for them as they try to come to terms with the loss of their loved one. I know there is a great deal of concern out there about this incident. The community are hurt and there is trauma.
0: He cares more about that, doesn't he? You can tell it. It's written all over his face. And he cares more about that because the person that was shot in that instance was a black man. And that is why. Here is a statement released today by a woman claiming to be Henry Novak's family friend. Henry's family learned his last moments were not only spent so afraid of the monster who attacked him, but he was then wronged and let down by the police officer who I have no doubt Henry assumed was there to help him. That police officer handcuffed Henry and read him his rights. The last thing my best friend's beautiful boy heard before we lost him forever. This image we will never be able to erase from our minds. Shame on the monster who took you. Shame on the police officer who should have helped you. And shame on the organisation that trained the police officer to side with an incorrect racist slur over a dying young man. You treated Henry's family with such dishonesty. The lies have been unforgivable. How dare you? Henry and his family have been let down so badly. This could happen again to anyone's child. And she's right, especially about the police officers being trained to side with ethnic minorities. I have done a deep dive today into the diversity, race and inclusion training given to not just every serving police officer at Hampshire Police, but I think every single member of staff there as well. So they have an inclusion and wellbeing training team that delivers a mandatory course. They designed this in conjunction with the University of Reading. Now, here is what police officers are taught. They are educated on organisational culture, biases, banter, microaggressions, privilege, and the importance of being an ally. They learn about the ethical policing principles and psychological safety. They build trust and open communication with the workforce to create meaningful change and embed inclusive policing practices. They also share the 5 D's of intervention: direct, distract, delay, delegate, and document. But that wasn't enough. In January 2025, they introduced another course, Inclusion Matters Part 2. And this is to improve the workforce's knowledge on inclusive principles, increase the workforce's awareness of the code of ethics and how to apply it to decision making, embed inclusive policing practices, increase the workforce's confidence around upstander behaviour. Now, you might be wondering what upstander behaviour is. Well, I'll tell you. So it's a person who sees wrongdoing, bullying or injustice happening. They actively step in to help rather than just watching as a bystander. And it's that classic thing, isn't it? It's not good enough to just be, you know, not racist. You've got to be actively anti-racist. So here we are. We're building a picture now, aren't we, of the police force whose officers are being indoctrinated to approach every single situation through the lens of race, ethnicity and skin colour, and to have it forced into their brains that ethnic minorities are always the victims. But there's more. Inclusion Matters Part 1 and Inclusion Matters Part 2 came after all of their police officers had to take part in unconscious bias training. And this was signed off by every department consulted within Hampshire Police Force. What did it tell the officers? It told them, unconscious bias is a universal human trait driven by background, culture, and personal experiences. They are taught that quick, ambiguous decisions can unintentionally disadvantage specific demographic groups, which directly degrades broader community confidence in the police force. Officers are trained to recognize subtle often unintentional behaviours that signal exclusion to minority groups. And in fact, breaking in the Times tonight, a number of officers in the police force responsible for the arrest of Henry Novak felt, quote, controlled and pressured to feel certain ways after receiving that mandatory diversity training. A staff survey found that 1 in 7 officers and staff had felt controlled and pressured to adopt those certain ideas that were forced onto them in those sessions. And a fifth of police officers, 1/5 of Hampshire's police officers, said they feared being rejected for saying the wrong thing. Now let's apply all of this to Henry Novak's murder. The man who killed him was Vikram Digwar. We now know that he was previously arrested on suspicion of stealing £1,000 worth of ceremonial knives from a Sikh temple. We now know that the Sikh temple banned him from attending, and that some people at the temple thought he was a pathological liar with anger problems, and that they warned people about him. In court, we were told he had an obsession with knives. He was not charged with a crime in relation to that. But the Sikh temple seemed to still be of the view that he did steal those knives. They still banned him. So why didn't the police take any action against him? Could it be to do with some of the stuff that I've just outlined to you? We also know from the footage of the night that Henry Novak was murdered that the police officers responded to an allegation of racism. And even when they were presented with a clearly injured young white man, they still believed the word of an unharmed ethnic minority man and that murderer's family. They handcuffed Henry and they pushed his face into the gravel. Do we think that the training that those police officers were forced to do might have had an impact on their decision making and ultimately contributed towards Henry's terrible final moments? Because I do. Let's get the thoughts of my panel on this. Director of Public Service, Mark Littlewood, businessman and activist Adam Brooks, and journalist and broadcaster Nina Mishkov. Mark, your views on that.
8: Patrick, this madness has got to end, right? I mean, thanks for uncovering those ludicrous training sessions. And it's reinforced not just, I think, for us imagining what it might be like for a copper to sit through those training sessions, but all of the statements from the people on high. I mean, back in 2022, I wrote it down here, Hampshire Police said, being anti-racist, ethical and inclusive is, quote, top of our agenda.
0: Top.
8: Not catching criminals, right? Not reducing crime. Being anti-racist, ethical and inclusive. So I think what you get from all of this, even if we imagine, I'm speculating here, that a lot of very decent police officers sit through these mandatory sessions sort of rolling their eyes and sort of, you know, slightly sighing, is the message is clear. If there is any suspicion whatsoever that you are a racist or you've said something racist or you could be in any way interpreted to have done something racist, your career is pretty much over. Sure. So forget the unconscious bias training. You subconsciously will be on guard at all times that you mustn't do anything that could be interpreted in this fashion. And in fact, even in the Hampshire Police note on their race action plan, it says, we have zero tolerance for racism. Now, when you just think about that, it sounds fine, doesn't it? I mean, none of us want racism. Yeah. But take it very, very literally, zero tolerance. So supposing you make an off-colour remark, your career is probably over. Now, whether those coppers who were there at the scene sort of knew it or not, I suspect that somewhere in the back of their brain and their mind was the knowledge that if I'm in any way seen to be racist here and pro the white guy and not so much the Sikh guy, this could be career ending. Mm. And that, we have to assume, seriously undermines their efficacy as police officers.
0: Mm. Adam, your views?
9: Look, the majority race of this country is white. I think it's 83% or 84% white. Yet we are now actively being persecuted in our own country from the authorities. We've got the police now that it's in black and white, that it's that's anti-white. I don't care what you say, it's discriminatory and it's anti-white. It's clear. But in 2025, we had a proposed sentencing council guidance that would have been anti-white for sentencing.
0: Mm.
9: So people, if you're of colour or a certain religion or trans or whatever, you would have been sentenced more favourably than a white man. Again, something that I am. I'm literally the devil. I'm a middle-aged, white, straight man.
0: Mm.
9: How have we got here? But again, I'd just like to say, it's not the police, it's not just the sentencing. I have celebrities, household names that message me sometimes, or I see them and they say, keep speaking up, you're the voice of us.
0: Yeah.
9: And I look at them and I look at some of their Instagrams and they say the opposite. Yeah. Why? Because they're scared, because their agents are saying, if you don't toe this agenda or this line, you're not working again. How have we got here?
0: Absolutely.
9: So look, I'm unemployable. Like, I'm lucky at the moment, I'm self-employed and GB News, whatever, but...
8: thinking of firing yourself.
9: No, but because I speak out for the common man or the majority feeling, I'm demonised.
0: Absolutely.
9: And this country has to stop. We have to reverse this.
0: Well, I'll put a lot to you, Nina, but one of the things that really stood out to me there was that head of Hampshire Police, he used to work at the Met Police, and you looked at that clip of the way that he responded, the grovelling apology that he was issuing to the family of Chris Carver, who... was a gangland trigger man who tried to drive his car at armed police officers, versus the tone of his so-called apology to Henry Novak's family, during which he said, in the longer version, that, you know, his police officers who are still on duty need to be given the opportunity to explain themselves. With the implication there is that basically, I think he's saying he doesn't really think they've done much wrong. You know, the difference there is that one victim was white and one victim was black.
10: I think you're reading more into it than there is, to be perfectly honest. And before we go any further, I would just like to say that what Adam thinks, what you think, what Mark thinks and what I thinks actually don't matter at this moment. The only people that matter at this moment are Henry Novak's family and friends.
0: Mm.
10: And they have specifically said, we don't want this to be used in any kind of political or divisive way.
0: I think anyone who's ever watched this show will know the depth of feeling that I have for Henry Novak's incredible family. And I've said it before, I'll say it again. If I'd have sat through what they sat through in court and watched that footage and it was my son, there is no way on earth I would have been able to come out and conduct myself in anything like the dignified fashion that they did, right? So there is that. But this is a specific case where it is very difficult to talk about without discussing the role that racism played. His killer made it about racism. He lied about racism. The police responded to a racist incident. The police arrested Henry Novak, I think initially for assault, but obviously there was a racial undertone to it. It's not us who are making it about division and racism, I don't think, Nina.
10: Well, the very fact that we're discussing it, I know we have to discuss, but using it to escalate it, to turn it into something else is not what they want.
8: What
10: and I should
8: mean,
10: like
8: what
10: to state
8: do you mean,
10: that.
8: Turning it into something else?
10: Well, turning it into a whole campaign about, black versus white.
8: No one's doing that, Nina. Here is the concern, though, Nina. This is why, and, you know, we should respect the privacy, and I'm with Patrick on the dignity of the Novak family. But the issue is this, isn't it? That what we've seen and witnessed gives one pause to believe that this could happen again at any time.
9: To my son, to your son.
10: So
8: what are we going to do about that?
10: Well, haven't the government said that they are going to look at this and make adjustments?
8: I mean, I don't really know how long it takes you to look at these things. So, there needs to be a political response because there is policy involved.
10: Right, okay, I understand that.
8: Which may have led to things going wrong. So given there is going to be a controversy about policy. Mm. Some people are going to say the present policy is fine, these coppers just got it wrong. Others, as Patrick has just said, are going to take the view that there's a systemic problem here, we probably need to abolish the College of Policing and replace it with something else. This is a political argument.
10: We can't have it based on
8: words said by the family. We've got to respect them,
9: but
8: we need to make damn sure that there isn't another Henry Novak coming up in short order.
10: Well, yes, but then you've had decades of the reverse of Henry Novak. You've had decades of...
9: And now we've swung to the opposite extreme.
0: Do you think the police are racist against white people at times?
10: I think they must be. Of course they are. Of course they are.
9: I'm glad you've acknowledged that, Nina, because it swung, the pendulum has swung. And in the 70s, 80s, maybe early 90s, some of the police actions against people of colour was disgusting. But we have now taken it to the other extreme, and the majority race of this country is now being persecuted by our police, by our sentencing guidelines.
10: You're catastrophising.
9: It's in black and white, Nina.
0: To be clear, you don't think that there's two-tier policing, even based on that, do you, Nina?
10: No, but I think there are grey areas that need to be addressed. I think it's absolutely right that people should have training in how to deal with other people, with other races, because if you, for instance, are confronted as a policeman with somebody who is black, they might have a very different attitude to being stopped by the police than a white person.
8: But that's not what these
10: There are differences in the way people react.
0: Yeah.
10: And cultural difference, and people and the police need to know these.
0: I think just to find out on this, I think in amongst all of that, there was a lot of it stood out for me, but a bit of it was that they told their police officers on one of their three separate mandatory anti-racism courses they made them do, they told them that unconscious bias is a universal.
9: Right. So a political decision or political decisions along the line have led to that officer handcuffing the white kid, the dying white kid. It's a political issue because that is what has shaped our policing. It's in black and white, the sentencing guidelines in 2025. We cannot get away from this, that white people are now being demonised and treated differently to those of colour.
10: They are not being demonised. This is the wrong language to use.
8: Right, Nina, if it's not demonised, right, what we know for certain is different people are treated differently under the law and under our policing guidance because of their
10: immutable characters. The majority of people who are treated differently are probably black. They are not white. Right. But by sheer proportion, if there is prejudice, it's mostly against black
8: people.
10: There
8: are different rules. Different types of people. It's unbelievable.
0: So speaking about the anti-racism guidelines used by police forces, Chief Constable Gavin Stevens, is the chair of the MPCC, said that they would make changes to their guidelines. He said, "We are listening to legitimate concerns about how some of these commitments are worded or phrased. And where needed, we can and will make changes. But this will not detract from the intent, which is to improve the quality of policing." And I will just reiterate again that I think the head of Hampshire Police should resign or be sacked.
9: Agreed.
0: On that note, though, we've got something to give to you. Yes, quite literally. It is the Great British Giveaway. Here's how you can be in it to win it.
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12: 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UK only. Entrance must be 18 or over. Lines close at 4 p.m. on the 26th of June. This is a network giveaway. Entries will be pooled. Please check the closing time if listening or watching on demand. Good luck.
0: Okay, shortly, all of tomorrow's newspaper front pages. We can show you the Daily Mirror for tomorrow, though. They go with, this shows exactly who he is. They say Nigel Farage was booed in the House of Commons earlier on. Again, I can't help but think that's probably going to improve his popularity. But before that, the Conservatives are demanding that schools are now not used as vehicles for pro-migrant indoctrination. I'm going to reveal some pretty damning stuff there. Is this going on in your kid's school? That's next.
13: stroke of midnight. The news doesn't stop, and neither do we.
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16: 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I'm a supporter of Help the Persecuted. War has erupted across the Middle East. Their teams in Iran, Lebanon, Jordan, and Iraq are still there, rescuing and sheltering persecuted Christians in the midst of conflict. 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
17: Aryna Sabalenka has crashed out of the French Open in another seismic upset after losing to Diana Schneider. The world number one is the latest big name out of the competition after losing 2-1. Speaking afterwards, Sabalenka said, "I just want to quit tennis right now. We'll see in a few days. Hopefully I'll get back on track mentally." Sabalenka's defeat means there is no player left in the women's tournament who has previously reached a Grand Slam final, with the competition being filled with upsets on both the men and women's side after Jannik Sinner and Novak Djokovic exited earlier on. That's the latest sport. For more, go to gbnews.com.
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0: Welcome back. Shortly, we've got all of tomorrow's newspaper front pages. But first, GB News can exclusively reveal that the Tories have warned the government about the use of resources, materials and books that are being used to push highly politicised messaging on subjects like immigration into schools and actually nurseries as well. In a letter to Bridget Phillipson, ahead of the so-called Refugee Week, so I'm sure we'll all be out on the streets celebrating that, won't we? The Shadow Education Secretary, Laura Trott, insisted that schools should not be used as vehicles for political indoctrination. Now, we submitted a Freedom of Information request here, our very own Keith Bayes, and it revealed that officials in the Department for Education have met with schools of sanctuary to discuss taxpayer funding for organisations' activities, including proposals for funding to expand its reach into more colleges. Schools of Sanctuary describes itself as a growing network of more than 1,100 primary and secondary schools, nurseries and sick forms, all committed to creating a culture of welcome, understanding and belonging for those forced to flee. The organisation has promoted children's books in classroom materials as well, depicting a flotilla of small boats filled with cartoon animals, including lions and giraffes. So look, we're joined now by the Professor of Law at the Swansea Law School, Andrew Tessenborn. Andrew, thank you very much. Great to see you. What do you think of this? Do you think this is indoctrination of in some cases, presumably toddlers, given that there's a nursery involved?
15: Yeah, it certainly worries me quite a lot, actually, because I think it's very important that we be able to be sure that our children aren't being indoctrinated at school. And I think it's very important that parents should know that they can send their children to school without them coming back filled with one particular political ideology. Now, when it comes to schools of sanctuary, one thing you've got to remember is that it is actually technically illegal to have anything taught in schools which is politically indoctrinatory, to use a rather bad word. But there are quite strict prohibitions on political indoctrination. It's also worth reminding the government that about a year ago, they produced their own guidance to schools on what actually counts as political indoctrination. Mm. And they did make one point very clear, which is that it's not limited to stuff which is party political. I'll read something out from what it says, if you don't mind my looking to my left. It says, partisan political views are not limited to political parties. They may also be held by campaign groups, lobbyists, and charitable organisations. Now, my worry is here, certainly, that schools are sanctuary is very much a lobby group. It's a lobby group which acts very much on the side of the open borders side of the argument, and it is something which is politically highly controversial. That being the case, I think we do actually have to be worried. I think Laura Trott is absolutely right to ask the government what's going on, especially as it's not the first time that we've had these questions of indoctrination.
0: Yes. Well, quite. And look, you know, I don't know whether or not they would deny they were a lobby group. I mean, I think the fact that they appear to have met with the Department for Education and all of that would imply that they are. I mean, that's my definition.
15: Clearly, are a lobby group.
0: It's my definition of what a lobby group would be. But yeah. The other issue for me with this, Andrew, is children in the classroom who would have the opposing view, who would maybe have a view that actually, you know, what's going on the channel is ridiculous, and that these people are not, in fact, fleeing war and persecution, certainly not from France, and that we shouldn't be forking out a shed load of taxpayers' cash to fund them, all of this stuff, all of that kind of stuff that I talk about most evenings here. I reckon that they would feel incredibly pressured to shut up in the classroom if they're being taught this, and that's a big issue.
15: There will be. It's happened. I don't know if you remember, at the time of the last election, there was one fairly well-documented story of schools, I think it was near Lowestoft, where they were running lessons on the policies of the various political parties to introduce people to the political process. And one boy said roughly what you have just said, and he was shouted down as being a horrible racist or something like that. He was certainly made to feel extremely uncomfortable.
0: Yeah. Yeah, quite, exactly. And that's how they get you, isn't it, really? Is the culture of forced silence from people. But I think there is a bit of a pushback to that. Andrew, look, thank you very, very much. It's really, really great to have you on. It's Andrew Tattenborn there, who's a professor of law at Swansea Law School. Now, a statement from the Department for Education said, it's absolutely right that pupils receive a balanced presentation of opposing views on political topics. That's why we've published clear guidance to help schools navigate this responsibility. And it's why we require schools to actively promote fundamental British values like democracy, the rule of law, and mutual respect and tolerance. This isn't optional, it's the law. There's a statement here from the Schools of Sanctuary. The Charity Commission has previously reviewed the Schools of Sanctuary programme and found no evidence of inappropriate political activity. The regulator confirmed that the charity is acting within its charitable purposes and in line with regulatory guidance. Schools of Sanctuary is an educational programme that supports schools that choose to take part to create inclusive and welcoming environments for all children and young people. Coming up, all of tomorrow's newspaper front pages. I'll go on then to find out what The Guardian's saying. Rhetoric on Novak murder risks pushing policing back to the 60s. And there we go. Like night follows day. You cannot talk about Henry Novak's murder, otherwise you might be be a racist, and police will go back to the 60s, shut up everyone, look the other way, don't get involved. They do this every single time. That's next.
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23: It's a bit of a mixed picture across southern Europe looking ahead to tomorrow. There is some rain around, but lots of places largely dry. Most of the rain's across Greece at the moment, not southern parts of Greece, dry here, but further north, outbreaks of rain. Mostly dry for Italy, but across southern parts of France, northern parts of Spain, there'll be some rain. Mostly dry for more southern areas and across much of Portugal, even the Canaries and Madeira having largely dry weather. More fine weather for most as we go through into the weekend. See you later.
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23: Good evening. It's time for your latest GB News weather update from the Met Office. The blustery, showery weather, well, that's going to continue through the next 24 hours, all because of low pressure, which is sitting just to the northwest of us currently. The closer you are to the low, the less blustery it will be. Elsewhere, we have strong gusty winds, particularly towards the south. These gusty winds are pushing these showers through pretty quickly for many of us, and there could still be some heavy, perhaps even thundery downpours overnight, albeit fewer than we've seen through the daytime. The showers are also going to band into some longer spells of rain, particularly across western parts. And with all the blustery, at times cloudy and wet weather, temperatures not dropping a huge amount most places, particularly the towns and cities, holding up in double digits. So tomorrow gets off to a bit of an unsettled start for many places. Outbreaks of rain across the far north of Scotland and across central and southern areas. Even a slice across northern parts may have some drier weather, but I wouldn't guarantee it. There will be some rain pushing through. More persistent rain pushing into parts of Northern Ireland, Western England and Wales. Meanwhile, eastern, southeastern England, here it should be drier, albeit a few showers at times, just also a greater chance of seeing some sunshine. But with cloud pushing in from the west and those showers rattling through, even in the southeast, it is going to become cloudier and a bit wet at times as we go into the afternoon. More showers for many of us in the north, perhaps a little bit lighter than today. In the south, it could be a little bit more intense at times. Temperatures, if anything, for most will be down a degree or so, so feeling a bit fresh, especially with those blustery winds. The showers will start to ease overnight Thursday into Friday. Friday looks like a drier day, not totally dry, still a few showers, but a drier day than many of us have seen through this week. And whilst it will be a bit fresher still, with some sunshine breaking through, it shouldn't feel too bad. More unsettled weather on the way, however, by the weekend, with temperatures starting to rise again. See you again soon.
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0: Okay, welcome back. I'm going to whiz you through tomorrow's newspaper front pages. We also have quite a staggering clip to play to you in a second. But anyway, let's start with the papers. The Mail. Tories call for Henry Police to be investigated. So there you go. The Mirror, they take the line that this shows exactly who he is. It's Keir Starmer's comments about Nigel Farage and his rhetoric. The Sun, predictably going off on something to do with Katie Price. Nicely on page one instead of page three, though, I suppose. I need 100K to be free, Katie. This is Katie's, they say, con man Lee's claim to her. It's her husband's claim he needs. Just, it's like a kind of an old school full Nigerian fraud operation. It's got all the rings of it, hasn't it? All the rings of it, I imagine he would deny that. The Guardian, rhetoric on Novak's murder risks pushing policing back to the 60s. And there you go. Like night follows day. Here it is. Oh, and we must watch our rhetoric because, oh gosh, we can't have the police push back to the 60s. And on that, we have a newly released clip from the Mayor of London, Sadiq Khan, who I believe is commenting on Henry Novak's murder, and I think we can play that for you now.
1: The video I've seen of Henry's death, it's heartbreaking. I speak as a dad. It's just heartbreaking. And none of us can imagine what Henry's family are going through. They actually went on record, James, and said they do not want this to be used to create further division. And what you're seeing is, and I can't believe I'm saying this in the context of having seen that video, is people using Henry's murder as an opportunity for their own political purposes to further an agenda.
0: In case you're wondering, yes, he is talking to James O'Brien, which is fascinating because I was having a look earlier on, and when the Black Lives Matter protests were taking place, James O'Brien was very vocal about how we could understand the reasons behind it, you know, and so fascinating to see him doing a bounce turn when it involves a young white boy. But anyway, what do we think about this relentless push now? And it ties in exactly what The Guardian are doing, Mark, to say that, you know, all the rhetoric, it risks pushing police back to the 60s. What do you think is going on there?
8: Yeah, well, I mean, it goes to some of the discussions we've had earlier on the show, that, you know, I don't want us to believe that the 60s, 70s or 80s was some golden era of policing. There were all
10: 90s,
8: sorts of...
10: 90s, 2000s...
8: Yeah, went beyond that, but so...
10: The last 5 years?
8: Well, I mean, I think we've now... There has been enormous overcompensation is the problem. But it seems to me that those who are pointing out or asserting, and I am in this number, that there are major problems with how policing is conducted, and I'm not making a cultural point. Yeah. I'm making a problem about the rules, the regulations, the procedures and the training that we have enormously overcompensated. And I think you can unwind that the idea if you get rid of these courses and the mandatory training, we're bound to go back to some ghastly era of police officers continually beating up black people is wrong. I think we can actually get into a situation in which all are treated equally under the law without dangerous nonsense.
0: I'm sorry about this to say, I'm not sorry. Sorry, actually, black and brown skinned people in this country do not have a monopoly on racism.
8: Yeah, correct.
0: You do not have a monopoly on racism. Okay. This is coming from the Chief Inspector Andy George, who is the president of the National Black Police Association, who spoke out amid growing concerns that politicians like Nigel Farage are stoking tensions. I'd also push back on that. We are already very tense, aren't we? We are already, this idea about we're fostering division, we are a very divided society.
10: Yeah. Well, then don't push it further.
9: Don't push it further. Can I just address this? You said there, this country now isn't just normalising anti-white racism. It's encouraging it in many areas. Let me speak, Nina. Thank you. This headline from The Guardian, rhetoric on Novak murder risk pushing policing back to the 60s. This is the left trying to shut people like me, people like you up from exposing this anti-white racism. They've been caught out. They do not like this being exposed out there. So what they're trying to do is they're trying to shift the goalposts from the murder and the tragedy of Henry Novak to the response to that tragedy. Mm-hmm. It's classic left playbook. They do not want you or I to talk about this and expose their warped agenda.
0: It reminds me, Nina, of after Sir David Amess was killed by a jihadi in his office who was known to counterterrorism authorities, the conversation about that, bizarrely, immediately became about social media. There's zero evidence that the bloke who killed David Amess was even on social media, as far as I'm aware. And it's like that, it's the deflection, because they didn't want us to talk about radical Islam. And I just feel now, you know, that, for example, the Times are leading with a story about how the police officers that were involved in this mandatory race training were like, didn't feel comfortable with it. It just seems to me now like there is a real push from certain people to try to just divert attention from that and talk about how you know, watch what you say now about this because you could be being a bit racist.
10: No, I disagree with it, and I really, really push back on the assertion that white people, white men in this country, are being discriminated
9: against. It's in black and white, Nina.
10: They are. It is not in black and white.
9: It is. Why lie?
10: I'm not lying.
9: Even Labour ministers have called that policy out today. It's in black and white.
10: We're not talking about the policy now. You are making general.
9: No, I'm talking about.
10: You've been sitting here making general inflammatory statements that
9: on facts.
10: No, and you're feeling that there is an anti-white racism.
9: Yeah. It's in black and white, Nina. So is the sentencing guidelines in black and white. Am I imagining this?
10: No. I'm not talking about what the guidelines are. I'm talking beyond that, because you were talking beyond that. You weren't talking about this specific case or the guidelines. You are saying that in this country, there is some...
9: I feel persecuted in my own country.
10: Don't tell me how I don't feel, because I do, Nina. I suggest that you feel persecuted because you've got your nose in Twitter the whole time.
8: In the real world, Adam,
10: that most of us live in, that is
9: not
10: the case.
9: You do not live in the real world, Nina.
10: I live in the real world.
9: The people watching this are laughing at their screens right now. If you think you live in the real world and I don't, you are on cloud cuckoo land.
0: We're going to have a very...
10: You live in the world of social media. Okay. If you got your nose out of it for two seconds, you'd see.
0: Okay. Right. So we're going to be doing more newspaper front pages when, or indeed if, we all come back. So the Times, they are leading with stab victim arrest force pressured by racism course. Oh, and by the way, the BBC has just been forced to do an on-air apology to Nigel Farage. That's next.
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0: Ooh. Welcome back. Get ready for a glorious clip of the BBC launching an on-air apology to Nigel Farage. But let me just give you the rest of tomorrow's newspaper front pages first. The Times: stab victim arrest force pressured by racism course. We've spoken a lot about that tonight. The Telegraph: officers pressured by diversity course. Same story. And The Express: police chief apology for the Henry Novak tragedy. I'm not really sure I'd call that an apology, but again, we've played it earlier. I want to bring you now the BBC's on-air apology for comments that incorrect comments that they made about Nigel Farage. Here it is.
2: Before we start tonight, we want to apologise for an error we made on last night's programme. In an interview about the murder of 18-year-old Henry Novak, we mistakenly quoted the Reform UK leader Nigel Farage as saying people should respond to his death with a white, cold rage. To be clear, Mr. Farage actually said pure, cold rage, as had been stated earlier in the programme.
0: Yes, I imagine that went down quite bad.
2: Cold rage, as had been stated earlier in the programme.
0: Yes, I imagine that went down quite badly in the old BBC News.

0: Cheers.
1: And she's resonating with probably millions of people
0: of
1: out there.
0: Of course, Adam. Yes, that you're quite right.
2: Okay. Here's the thing, though, right? So I know Matt Chorley a bit. I'm sometimes on his radio show. The thing I would always point to at the BBC, if you put everything down to mistake, is all of these mistakes always seem to be in the same direction. Mm. You know, they've never accidentally portrayed Zach Polanski as some sort of hardcore racist or Keir Starmer. It's always the mistakes are in the same direction. And there are now so many mistakes that I think we have a sufficiently statistically robust data set to at least ask, why are all these mistakes always
1: appearing in the same direction? I'll say it as it is. The BBC is full of lovies. Left-leaning lovies that do not want Nigel Farage as Prime Minister. You cannot make that same mistake three times.
3: What do you think about that, Nina?
0: Well, you're probably right about that. But there's millions and millions and millions of people who are not left-leaning lovies who also don't want Nigel Farage as Prime Minister.
1: But he's leading the polls, Nina, and that's the inconvenient truth for you.
0: He's leading the polls at this moment, but you don't know what's going to happen next.
2: Unconscious bias training, I would
3: say. Wow, okay, there we go. There is actually another story. We'll get to this in the next hour because I'm really looking forward, because those two clips, one of Sadiq Khan and the BBC apology, have landed in the last few minutes, so we'll talk about them in more detail. But also, there is a story in the front of the Daily Mail. Apparently there's new leaked WhatsApps from Starmer's closest ally on Mandelson and Reeves. We've got the WhatsApps. You're not going to want to miss them.
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5: Good evening. It's time for your latest GB News weather update from the Met Office. The blustery, showery weather, well, that's going to continue through the next 24 hours, all because of low pressure, which is sitting just to the northwest of us currently. The closer you are to the low, the less blustery it will be. Elsewhere, we have strong gusty winds, particularly towards the south. These gusty winds are pushing these showers through pretty quickly for many of us, and there could still be some heavy, perhaps even thundery downpours overnight, albeit fewer than we've seen through the daytime. The showers are also going to band into some longer spells of rain, particularly across western parts. And with all the blustery, at times cloudy and wet weather, temperatures not dropping a huge amount most places, particularly the towns and cities, holding up in double digits. So tomorrow gets off to a bit of an unsettled start for many places. Outbreaks of rain across the far north of Scotland and across central and southern areas. Even a slice across northern parts may have some drier weather, but I wouldn't guarantee it. There will be some rain pushing through. More persistent rain pushing into parts of Northern Ireland, Western England and Wales. Meanwhile, Eastern, Southeastern England, here it should be drier, albeit a few showers at times, just also a greater chance of seeing some sunshine. But with cloud pushing in from the west and those showers rattling through, even in the southeast, it is going to become cloudier and a bit wet at times as we go into the afternoon. More showers for many of us in the north, perhaps a little bit lighter than today. In the south, it could be a little bit more intense at times. Temperatures, if anything, for most will be down a degree or so feeling a bit fresh, especially with those blustery winds. The showers will start to ease overnight Thursday into Friday. Friday looks like a drier day, not totally dry, still a few showers, but a drier day than many of us have seen through this week. And whilst it will be a bit fresher still, with some sunshine breaking through, it shouldn't feel too bad. More unsettled weather on the way, however, by the weekend, with temperatures starting to rise again. See you again soon.
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3: Well, two national newspapers are now leading on the pushback from within Hampshire Police Force's ranks, excuse me, over the mandatory unconscious bias and diversity training they had to do. How many other police officers feel that way? Also, new, embarrassing, excruciating, toe-curling WhatsApp messages between Keir Starmer's greatest ally, yes, he does have one, and Peter Mandelson. We've got the messages, we'll show them to you. It's not good for the PM, all of that and more.
6: I've been in Westminster for a long time. But I know that though power may be here, its effect on people's lives is across the whole of the country. We may be where rules are made, but it's where they're implemented that matters. Join me, Jacob Rees-Mogg, for forthright and frank discussion on where Britain has come from, where it's going, and where it will end up. That's State of the Nation, Monday to Thursday, 8.

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2: 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UK only. Entrance must be 18 or over. Lines close at 4 p.m. on the 26th of June. 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
6: Welcome along to Patrick Christie's Tonight, late edition, all your front pages tonight, breaking right now.
7: I believe to be British is to be compassionate, reasonable, live and let live, and diverse.
6: Well, a survey has revealed that one in seven officers from Hampshire Police, the same police force behind the Henry Novak arrest body cam footage, felt pressured by a diversity course they were made to do. So could this have played a role behind their disastrous handling of this case? And
8: we have said we are sorry for handcuffing and arresting Henry at that time.
6: So, Hampshire Police have apologised, kind of, for their treatment of Henry Novak, but they've denied allegations of two-tier policing, speaking of which...
9: The public lose trust in being treated fairly by the police. Can he take some action, end this divisive practice of two-tier policing, and make sure that all British citizens are treated the same?
6: Nigel Farage has doubled down on his blistering attack on two-tier policing, and that's across the front of a couple of newspapers, but...
7: Exploiting this tragedy to create grievance and division would be wrong in any circumstances, but to do it when the family are expressly saying, please don't, is unforgivable.
6: Sir Keir Starmer has launched a counter-attack on Nigel Farage, accusing him of exploiting this tragedy. Joining us this evening, the Director of Public Services, Mark Littlewood, journalist and broadcaster, Nina Mishkov, and GB News contributor, Steve N. Allen. But first, let's get your news with Sam Francis.
10: Patrick, thank you, and good evening to you. Just gone 11 o'clock. The top story, the police watchdog has now urged people to stop speculating about Henry Novak's murder and the police response in his final moments. Director of the IOPC, Derek Campbell, says the live investigation will establish what happened, including whether any officers may have committed misconduct. It comes after Hampshire Police tonight apologised for handcuffing Henry after he had been fatally stabbed while rejecting claims of two-tier policing. Well, Nigel Farage says the case shows public trust in policing is breaking down. He said recent scenes of anger on the streets of Southampton where Henry was murdered is a warning sign, and took that argument to Sir Keir Starmer earlier today.
9: We're living under two-tier policing. The instructions that are given to police officers from police bosses are clear and written down in ink. It says you must treat different ethnic groups in different ways.
10: Sir Keir Starmer, though, rejected those comments, accusing Nigel Farage instead of exploiting a tragedy and warning he could make a painful case even more dangerous.
7: I'm really shocked that he pretends to have respect for Henry's family and then acts in this way. His response has been to appeal for rage. Rage. That's his response to a father who's lost his son and asked for that not to happen. Exploiting this tragedy to create grievance and division.
10: Also tonight, the Prince and Princess of Wales have paid tribute after three Royal Navy personnel sadly died in a helicopter crash during a training exercise in Devon. Catherine says she and William are holding the families and friends of those killed in their hearts. The Merlin MK4 came down near Okehampton in the early hours of this morning. Sir Keir Starmer has described the crash as utterly tragic. The King is also understood to be aware of the incident and will write privately to the families as an investigation is now underway. And former MI6 chief Sir Alex Younger has died at the age of 62 after being treated for cancer. Sir Alex led Britain's Secret Intelligence Service between 2014 and 2020. A former British Army officer, he served in Europe, the Middle East and Afghanistan before later becoming a prominent voice on global security. Those are the latest headlines. More from the newsroom 9:30 tomorrow morning. Now, though, it's back to Late Edition.
6: In case you're wondering what that was, Sam Francis has very kindly put my face on a new banknote, which is good, because at the moment you might have seen that we're taking off historical figures like Winston Churchill, and we're going to replace him with like a dolphin and things, which I think we can all agree actually won us the war. But, let's get you Thursday's newspaper front pages. The Daily Mail. Tories call for Henry Police to be investigated. The Mirror. This shows exactly who he is. They're going off the comments that Keir Starmer made in response to Nigel Farage at PMQs today. The Sun. It's the big story. I need 100K to be free, Katie. It's Katie Price's definitely not in any way dodgy and fraudulent boyfriend or husband who is saying that he's banged up abroad and that he needs £100,000 to be free. Do we believe here? Anyway, The Guardian, rhetoric on Novak murder risks pushing policing back to the 60s. Now, this is in response to it's not a response, it's literally a quote from the Britain's Black Police Officers leader, Chief Inspector Andy George. He's the president of the National Black Police Association. So we'll talk about all this. The Times, stab victim arrest force pressured by racism course. The Telegraph have the same story. Officers pressured by diversity course. Look, we've spoken about this earlier on, but I've not read out to you their quotes yet. So that's new information I'll be able to bring to you. Police officers from Hampshire's police force, coming out now, speaking out against this mandatory diversity training that they were made to do. The Express, police chief apology for Henry Novak tragedy. I played you at the top of the last hour. The difference in the scale of apology that the head of Hampshire Police issued for Henry Novak's family versus what he said to Chris Cabba's family. And it is like night and day. He cared more about Chris Cabba, who was a gangland trigger man who was shot to death legally and lawfully by a police officer, who, by the way, they prosecuted. They took him to court for murder and he was acquitted by a jury. This is the same police chief in Hampshire who has not suspended three of the officers who were present when Henry Novak died. And there can be no excuse for that. The only reason behind that, I'm afraid to say, is that one of the victims there was black and another one was white. And that police chief should hang his head in shame and be sacked. But let me get you some of the top clips that are just emerging. They all relate to the front pages, which we'll bring up. This is just Nigel, a reminder of what's caused the big hoo-ha. Nigel Farage at PMQs.
9: It is now clear to growing millions in this country that we're living under two-tier policing. If the public lose trust in being treated fairly by the police, can he take some action, end this divisive practice of two-tier policing, and make sure that all British citizens are treated the same?
6: Okay, so Keir Starmer, and he's made the front of tomorrow's Daily Mirror, clap back with this.
11: Mr. Speaker, I don't believe there's two-tier policing in this country. I'm really shocked that he pretends to have respect for Henry's family and then acts in this way. His response has been to appeal for rage. Rage. That's his response to a father who's lost his son and asked for that not to happen. Exploiting this tragedy to create grievance and division.
6: So this is a line from the left now, and as we'll show you, it's on the front page of The Guardian, it's on the front page of The Mirror, you know, this call that now the language that's being used is stoking division, and they're kind of hiding behind, I think, a bit of the statement that was made by Henry Nowell, I suppose. It's interesting that the bits of the statement that people on the left keep coming back to from Henry Nowell's incredible father out on the steps of the court is the bit about division. And not any of the other stuff that he said really about the police, not any of the other stuff that he said about anything else. And it was quite fascinating, that, really, when you think about it. And that just shows you what they'll pounce on, doesn't it? Now, we have got a new clip from Nigel Farage, actually, in the last few minutes. And I want to bring that to you now.
12: Now, last night, thousands of people gathered outside the police station in Southampton. And you will get political commentators saying that I've stirred up this problem. Well, of course, they always do that. They don't want to address the issue. But I will make this prediction. If we don't end two-tier policing in this country, we will turn millions of ordinary, law-abiding citizens against the police and against the authorities in this country. I want us to stop and dampen down anger and strife on our streets. This needs, from the Prime Minister down, an absolute assurance that this nonsense about treating different communities of different ethnic backgrounds in different ways is going to end.
6: Wow. That's just come through and been released in the last few moments, like I said. So let's contrast that, before we go to the panel and the front pages, with what Sadiq Khan has said. He was speaking, of course he was, one of the few proper, people that he'll talk to. James O'Brien, he was speaking to James O'Brien at an event. Here it is.
13: The video I've seen of Henry's death. It's heartbreaking. I speak as a dad. It's just heartbreaking, and none of us can imagine what Henry's family are going through. But the dignity with which his family responded to, as James alluded to, is quite remarkable as well. They actually went on record, James, and said they do not want this to be used to create further division, hatred, or tension. Their words, not mine. And what you're seeing is, and I can't believe I'm saying this in the context of having seen that video, is people using Henry's murder as an opportunity for their own political purposes to further an agenda. Because the thesis they have goes, the pendulum has swung too far the other way.
6: Sadiq Khan's own words, his words, not mine. The death of George Floyd has rightly ignited fury and anguish, rightly ignited fury. This is as the riots and protests were taking place. Cities were burning in America. It looked like it was going to go that way here. He then goes, any accusations of excessive force used by police in London are taken extremely seriously by the Met. And the Met police understand that community trust and engagement has to be continually and consistently earned and worked on together. Okay, so, I mean, look, we take your pick with these newspapers. Let's cycle through them. I think probably go for the Mirror first. But, Mark, your views on what we've seen there. I mean, specifically that Nigel Farage clip that's just come through in the last few minutes.
14: Yeah, I agreed with everything Farage said. And look, the underlying all of this, the thing that I care most about, and I want to state this in unequivocal terms, in my own words, in a democracy, I'm in favour of division. not hatred or tension between different types of community, but democracy relies on there being division, that there are different political parties and different politicians who put forward different solutions to problems as they see them. Now, we've got that in Britain at the moment. You've effectively got, there's one cohort of people who basically believe that DEI training and all of the rest of it, and, you know, making it mandatory that people know exactly how to treat different communities differently is part and parcel of a multicultural society. Society, that's roughly speaking Keir Starmer's position. A division with Nigel Farage is he doesn't think that's necessary. He thinks that's harmful. He actually thinks that can lead to things like the Henry Novak case. In a robust, mature democracy, division is fine. It's only in a country that doesn't have confidence in itself, or if democracy is melting away, that you're worried about division on matters of policy. And what is really troubling me here is we're not having an argument about, okay, let's get to the bottom of what's going on at the College of Policing. Do we think it's good? Do we think it's bad? Do we think it needs to be tweaked a bit? We're having an argument about whether we should be even having an argument, whether we should be discussing this at all, for fear that if we discuss it and what might be going wrong with our police force, there'll be division. Well, I'm a Democrat. I want division, and I want it resolved through the ballot box. And there is a political division here in the country. And if we are a serious country, we embrace that division and we resolve it peacefully.
6: Well, you see on the screen there, the Mirror, which is a quote from Keir Starmer saying this shows exactly who Farage is, you know, about what he said about the rage issue. If we could maybe just go to The Guardian now, because it's a similar theme here. Rhetoric on Novak murder risks pushing policing back to the 60s. Right now, what Henry Novak's father said, it was an incredible statement that he gave on the steps of the court there, in amongst his thing about saying, you know, obviously we don't want it to be used to sow division and all of this stuff. He also massively called out the police. I'm not trying to put words in his mouth here, but, like, you know, kind of essentially accused them of being dishonest because they, you know, they were saying, oh, they were presented with a complex picture and actually you see the footage and it's not really complex at all. It's not. And he's gone off, you know, he's gone on about loads of different aspects of it. And the only bit that people on the left are focusing on is that bit he said about division.
15: Yeah.
6: And here we are on the front of The Guardian, oh, we risk pushing policing back to the 1960s. I mean, come on.
15: Doesn't make sense, is it? Because when he speaks of division, I suppose there are different divisions. Having a different point of view on various issues, policy big or small, that's one type of division. He clearly means the division that is one ethnic group having a hatred for another. But I tell you what will also cause division, having policies that treat people differently. So that's baked in. He might not want this death to lead to division. We also are trying to have a conversation about having policies that don't lead to division. But we can't have that conversation because of the kind of thing that's said on the front page of The Guardian. This is shutting down the debate without having the debate. You can't say the thing. You can't raise the question you wish to raise. Otherwise, and it's a false dichotomy. This first paragraph gets me. Policing could be driven back to the 1960s by false claims that officers are biased against white people. Therefore, if you don't want to drive people policing back to the 60s, you're not allowed to say anything. It's a false dichotomy. And this is what gets me about this. We don't have to play the game of I can think of something policing did in the 60s that was bad. Therefore, there's no racism against white people now. It's and, not but. Finding an example of anti-black racism doesn't disprove the existence of anti-white racism. It's not a net sum game, is it? It's not it's not a mutually exclusive. There's only one racism to go around, and they've claimed it. Both problems can be happening, and we should be trying to solve both problems. It seems simple.
6: I mean, there is also a slight irony here as well about who they're quoting here. They're quoting the Chief Inspector Andy George, who is the president of the National Black Police Association. So, like, we've got a National Black Police Association. I don't think there's any indication at all, Nina. Like, how on earth would we even actually get back to the kind of baseline attitudes of people in the 60s? Like, so much would have to happen. Like, for we'd have to be like, just it would. I can't imagine how we would possibly go from this back to the 1960s.
16: Well, I think it's an extreme statement, and it's obviously what he fears. But then he's black, and we don't know what experiences he's had. He may well, you know, feel very, very strongly about it. But if you look at what Henry Novak's father, Mark, said, he said he condemned the inhumane and degrading treatment of his son by police. So, you know, it's not that people aren't saying that. They are quoting all the things that he's saying. I find it very difficult because having lived through so many decades where there was anti-black, real troubling sort of attitudes that have finally come right. It is easy to slip back a little to it, and it's only recently, as I say, that the Met, for instance, was accused of institutional racism.
6: Yeah. Okay, can I just also make a point on this? And this is unsurprisingly to people might seem a bit controversial, but this is an issue that fundamentally involved a Sikh man and Henry Novak, and I do find it time and time again. So, like, for example, when we had the Black Lives Matter movement, you know, there are a lot of other races in Britain as well. And now The Guardian has chosen to focus singly on the Chief Inspector Andy George of the National Black Police Association. I talk about it, and I don't know, it just seems to me
16: isn't a Sikh association, so presumably this is the only non-white...
6: There might be a Muslim association.
16: There might be a Hindu association.
6: There might be a Jewish association.
16: There might be.
14: I'd be very surprised if there's not a Sikh association of some sort.
16: No, but police association. He's talking about the president of the National Black Police Association. Is there a Sikh police association? Is there a Jewish police association?
6: Is there a census? Seriously, I'm genuinely asking this, and by the way, I have huge numbers of viewers who are black. It's like the classic trope. Oh, God, some of my best friends are black. No, but this is true. Routinely, I would say that one of the largest demographics of people that I get stopped by in the street, say, hello, we love your show, is the black community. So I'm saying this knowing that they will be watching now, and I want your views on it. Do you think that there is a bit of a thing here? Whenever anything comes to racism, some vocal people in the black community feel like they've got a monopoly on racism in this country.
14: Yeah, I mean, this is our culture of victimisation is what's pitted one cohort against another.
6: There is a National Sikh Police Association, by the way.
14: I don't know why The Guardian didn't go to those guys then. I mean, this is what we do, right? That there is a kind of Dutch auction in victimhood, right? This is what we've done. That the more you can show you're from a cohort or a group that has historical grievance that might actually be genuine, I'm not saying it's not genuine, the more you can advance, right? So that's the way that you play the game of advancement now, is to embrace victimhood, not resilience. And look, I don't want policing to go back to how it was in the 1960s, other than in one respect.
16: Or only a few years ago.
14: Well, I mean, other than in one respect, I bet in the 1960s, if you had gone to the top brass of any police force in the country and have asked, can you please tell me what's top of your agenda?
6: Yes.
14: They would not have said, as the Hampshire Police did in 2022, being anti-racist, ethical and inclusive. They would have said, nicking criminals, Governor. That's what's top of our agenda. So there might be some parts of the 1960s we need to get back to, and I hope we can, without embracing the downsides as well. That's what learning and growing and improving as a society should be about. Mm. But we've got to get back to this point. The top of their agenda should be nicking the bad guys.
15: What's wrong with us? We can't hold two thoughts in our head properly, right? For some reason now, we live in a time where you can't say two things are bad, one is worse, and therefore you've not said the other one's fine. Like, racism is really bad. Murder's really bad. Yeah. If I'm to make a hierarchy of crimes that I wish to investigate, or triage, when you turn up to a scene and there's someone who may or may not have been stabbed and someone who may or may not have been called an offensive word, triage tells you which one to deal with first. Yep. The fact that we now have policies in place that go against the obvious logic of triage makes no sense. No. And it's because of this idea of, it is virtue signaling, I don't know a better phrase for it, but to say it's the top, if you don't have it as the top of your policy, you're a bad guy. Yeah, which is ridiculous, isn't it?
14: I mean, it'd be really interesting if we had a police force that said, being anti-racist, ethical and inclusive is number 17 on our list of priorities.
15: The bad guy.
14: I agree.
16: Yeah. We don't know the context in which it was said. It might have been...
14: Quote, unquote.
16: The context and what he said around that may not mean it be exactly...
14: He might have said things before it and things after he said this.
16: Well,
14: that's what he said that was top of their agenda.
15: And it's bound to be...
16: But they may have been having a discussion about diversity or what have you, and therefore you can say that. I mean, in this...
14: Well, then it's not really the agenda to be top of. It's the only thing you're discussing.
16: I mean, surely it comes down to fairness one way or the other. That's what the whole thing is. And also, what I was talking about, the politicisation of this whole sorry tragedy is, I noticed in Nigel Farage's statement you just showed us. Such a clever man. I didn't even notice the background, turquoise, the colour of reform, obviously. But there's the arrow, which, as Mark pointed out, on the ballot paper, there's the name of the candidate, of reform, and the logo is an arrow. Mm. So that's subliminal there. There's Nigel with a turquoise and an arrow pointing.
6: And you mean because the arrow points towards
14: to the cross?
16: Yes, absolutely.
15: They all could have done it, yeah. And the Tories had some weird tree for some reason. It's the least one that matches.
16: Yeah.
14: I'd say this is the greatest praise for Nigel Farage.
16: That's why he's so dangerous.
14: He's too intelligent.
16: He's not necessarily intelligent. They're all intelligent, but he just happens to be wilier and smarter.
6: I was just going to say, what a shame it would be to be led by someone
14: who's clever.
16: I'm not saying it's...
6: I know what you mean, Nina. I'm just taking the mickey. Right, okay, look, when we come back, there's an apology been shown on the BBC, live on the BBC, to Nigel Farage. I imagine they had to do through gritted teeth. And we're going to talk now about... 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
21: Aryna Sabalenka has crashed out of the French Open in another seismic upset after losing to Diana Schneider. The world number one is the latest big name out of the competition after losing 2-1. Speaking afterwards, Sabalenka said, "I just want to quit tennis right now. We'll see in a few days. Hopefully I'll get back on track mentally." Sabalenka's defeat means there is no player left in the women's tournament who has previously reached a Grand Slam final, with the competition being filled with upsets on both the men and women's side after Jannik Sinner and Novak Djokovic exited earlier on. That's the latest sport. For more, go to gbnews.com.
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6: Okay, welcome back. Yes, so as you would imagine, the national newspapers tomorrow are pretty much all leading with the Henry Novak story and a variant of it. There is a slight update in terms of some of the political and media reaction to it, though, and this is Matt Chorley, who was on Newsnight last night, who used this turn of phrase, incorrectly as it happens, to describe what Nigel Farage had said.
24: Nigel Farage has said in response to this, "We should respond to this with white, cold rage." Do you agree with him?
25: No.
24: We saw riots on the streets of this country. Is there a risk that when Nigel Farage is talking about white cold wages. Is there a risk of that happening again? What is the risk if more people follow Nigel Farage's appeal for white cold wages?
6: So, yeah, I'm sure you know aware of the problem there. He didn't say white cold rage, white cold rage. It's interesting that he decided that, because I don't really see how you get there unless you are kind of trying to make it about a race thing, really. It's not... Yeah, anyway, you might have said, like, hot rage. I mean, that would be the more logical thing, but whatever. Anyway, they were forced to apologise for it tonight, and this is what happened with Victoria Derbyshire on Newsnight. Again.
0: Before we start tonight, we want to apologise for an error we made on last night's programme. In an interview about the murder of 18-year-old Henry Novak, we mistakenly quoted the Reform UK leader Nigel Farage as saying people should respond to his death with a white cold rage. To be clear, Mr. Farage actually said pure cold rage, as had been stated earlier in the programme.
6: Yes, OK. So Nigel Farage has now responded on X, saying, given this has become something of an annual event, I'm already looking forward to next year's apology. So there you are. That's the latest on the Nigel Farage saga when it comes to, you know, his rhetoric there. I just want to bring up the front page of the Times newspaper, because they go for this. A stab victim arrest force, which is Hampshire Police, pressured by racism course. One in five police officers and staff feared saying the wrong thing after mandatory diversity training. The course is taught at Hampshire and Isle of Wight to Hampshire and Isle of Wight officers and staff, told them about unconscious bias, privilege, the importance of being an ally. 15% felt controlled and pressured to adopt certain ideas in these sessions, and the same number thought mistakes would have been held against me, so accidentally. Bear in mind that police forces were also given guidance about things like don't use the word blacklisted. Because it implies, so like, this is the kind of how easy it would be to, this is how easy it would be to make a mistake, one of these mistakes that might be held against you in a HR meeting. So there's that.
15: Say mistake. What about Mr. Steak? Got you on another one.
6: Nice. That's how this sends you down. It's about time we talked about the gaze of Hormuz and not just the straight of Hormuz. And I've been saying that for some time now. And yeah, like this. So you've got all of this, you know, all of this stuff here. The officers say, well, let me have a look. 20% said they feared being rejected for saying the wrong thing. So look, Steve, you know, here we are. This is the actual real world impact of the, you know, the diversity brigade in the workplace.
15: And again, so this is unintended consequences. You can kind of understand the original aim, the target of thinking, oh, there is an unfairness that we have correctly identified, how do we change it? But you've got to think about what's the impact. If your policy puts in place a situation where some cop is turning up to a situation and they are prioritising an accusation of using a racially offensive term, then all of a sudden you are word police rather than crime police. And that's not what we want. It is hilarious, though, that we're now talking about how you have to specifically make sure you pick the right words at a time when the BBC has to apologise for bringing race into it by adding white when they meant pure. And if you equate white and pure, you're the biggest racist around. It's unbelievable. They
16: Well, I mean, there is a term, white heat. There's, you know,
15: As a physicist, you're right. White hot, but not white cold. That a body emits no radiation when it's cold. Indeed, you would say black cold, and that gets us back to the same problem.
14: Look, it's interesting that this survey, obviously I haven't dug into the details of it, but was it 15% said that they felt controlled and pressured? I'm a bit worried that the other 85% were so controlled and pressured that they weren't willing to admit that they were controlled and pressured. We have got to get to the bottom of this. And I think we need some sort of system of sitting down and interviewing a broad range of cops who've been through this DEI training completely anonymously. So there's going to be absolutely no pushback. You can say whatever you want in this interview. It might even be the interviewer doesn't know who they are other than they're a copper. And I want to ask them, did this help you conduct your job? You know, do you think this has really assisted you as a detective or in cracking crime? And I'm all ears if people come back and say, it was brilliant. I never knew how to deal with the Bangladeshi community, but after that course, it's helped me crack so much crime and work with the community, I'm all ears. If what they come back and say is, look, I roll my eyes at it, it's a bit of a pain, I try and sort of, you know, ignore it and just get on with the main part of the job. To be honest with you, I think it's a disadvantage in terms of cracking crime, then we need to shut the whole thing down. And we need that information from the coalface. They're obviously not going to go to their superiors and say it. So I think Shabana Mahmood should conduct this investigation completely blind, see what the cops say, and if the overall balance is this is not helpful, then it should not be mandatory training. It shouldn't even be discretionary.
6: If we just bring up the Telegraph as well, because it's the same story, but different front page. Officers pressured by a diversity course. So, Nina, on that, do you think it's... Yeah, I don't know. I mean, because the thing is it's a double-edged sword, this, isn't it? Because a two-pronged assault, I should have said. Because you make the officers do this, and then you tell them that all of us have got unconscious bias and all this, and then you make it so that if they go, I like this, that there's a fear of them being ostracised or maybe losing their job. So it's silencing everyone, isn't it, as well? And then they felt pressured, but then they couldn't go and say, can I just say, sorry, I felt a bit pressured by this, because then they're going to go, well, why? You're racist.
16: Right. It's because they're working in a kind of a pressurised atmosphere because of the nature of their job, where they're dealing with. They're dealing with crime, they're dealing with murders, they're dealing with all sorts of things, and it's very pressurised. I think how else would you deal with institutional racism, which has been proven, and I know I've been banging on about it, but how else do you deal with it unless kind of, you know, just sacking everybody who appears to have racist tendencies, or you have to have retraining. I know it sounds like, you know, the Chinese, you know, camps, you know, let's get them all retrained. Mm-hmm. But you need to, you have to deal with it somehow.
14: Yeah, but Nina, we found quite a good way of dealing with it, which I supported, was that we used to have complaints about the police were investigated by the police. So we've made complaints about the police investigated independently now, right? So if there is a death in custody or a whole range of them, and you sort of think, a bit surprising, you know, 12 black men in a row have died in this police cell. It's no longer investigated by the force. It's investigated independently. That seems to me the solution to it that has helped with it, rather than everybody
16: coming up. Well, that shone a light on it, yes.
14: But whether you need to put people through courses explaining that they mustn't engage in a microaggression. I mean, the problem we were dealing with was black suspects being beaten to death by cops. That's a macroaggression, not a microaggression.
6: Yeah.
14: I think we can, you know, be a bit chilled out about microaggressions. You have a quiet word about them.
16: But there's also there's community policing, you know, and added to which, back in, you know, about 5 years ago, there was a great push to get more coppers. And I think we had about 150,000 in this country. Mm. And now we have about 170.
6: Yes.
16: You know, so the standard of vetting has been proven.
6: Sorry, can I just say about that, which is, I don't mean to cut you off at the knees there, but the Metropolitan Police lowered their standard of vetting to include and try to include more ethnic minorities, and they ended up hiring rapists.
16: Right, absolutely. And so I say the standard of vetting was horrendous. Yeah. So,
6: because
14: that falls below the standard we generally expect.
6: They lowered it because they wanted to increase more.
16: Well, I'm saying that's dreadful. I know that.
6: Yeah.
16: But so therefore, the standard of police, you know, can we trust them? Well, are they the brightest? Are they the best?
6: Well,
16: you have to ask yourself.
6: To ask
16: because it was because the Tories had just decimated the thing, and then they decided.
14: Do we care about microaggressions? Do we care?
6: We've got to go because when I come back, there are two national newspapers not leading, they've got it on their front page, with excruciating newly leaked WhatsApps from Starmer's closest ally on Mandelson and Reeves. And I'll tell you who that closest ally is and what he said when I come back.
1: Good evening. It's time for your latest GB News weather update from the Met Office. The blustery, showery weather, well, that's going to continue through the next 24 hours, all because of low pressure, which is sitting just to the northwest of us currently. The closer you are to the low, the less blustery it will be. Elsewhere, we have strong gusty winds, particularly towards the south. These gusty winds are pushing these showers through pretty quickly for many of us, and there could still be some heavy, perhaps even thundery downpours overnight, albeit fewer than we've seen through the daytime. The showers are also going to band into some longer spells of rain, particularly across western parts. And with all the blustery, at times cloudy and wet weather, temperatures not dropping a huge amount most places, particularly the towns and cities, holding up in double digits. So tomorrow gets off to a bit of an unsettled start for many places. Outbreaks of rain across the far north of Scotland and across central and southern areas. Even a slice across northern parts may have some drier weather, but I wouldn't guarantee it. There will be some rain pushing through. More persistent rain pushing into parts of Northern Ireland, Western England and Wales. Meanwhile, eastern, southeastern England, here it should be drier, albeit a few showers at times, just also a greater chance of seeing some sunshine. But with cloud pushing in from the west and those showers rattling through, even in the southeast, it is going to become cloudier and a bit wet at times as we go into the afternoon. More showers for many of us in the north, perhaps a little bit lighter than today. In the south, it could be a little bit more intense at times. Temperatures, if anything, for most will be down a degree or so, so feeling a bit fresh, especially with those blustery winds. The showers will start to ease overnight Thursday into Friday. Friday looks like a drier day, not totally dry, still a few showers, but a drier day than many of us have seen through this week. And whilst it will be a bit fresher still, with some sunshine breaking through, it shouldn't feel too bad. More unsettled weather on the way, however, by the weekend, with temperatures starting to rise again. See you again soon.
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6: Right, okay. So let's bring up the front page of the Daily Mail. And this is for tomorrow's Daily Mail. Excruciating newly leaked WhatsApps from Starmer's closest ally on Mandelson and Reeves. And the detail on this is that the Prime Minister's closest ally, they say, who's Darren Jones, apparently, has been revealed to have WhatsApped Peter Mandelson after he was sacked. Jones' texts basically say include requests for advice on the cabinet reshuffle. So this was before he was sacked. Disobliging comments about the business secretary Jonathan Reynolds, which is fair enough, to be honest. I'm starting to like Darren Jones a bit more here. And the influence of the trade unions. Oh, come on, Darren, run for leader. And he's the chief secretary to the Prime Minister. And he apparently sent Peter Mandelson messages basically saying that he'd been doing a great job and that he was sorry that he'd been sacked. Which is interesting. That last bit, Mark, is interesting because, I mean, he was sacked literally because of his ongoing relationship with the world's most notorious paedophile.
14: Yeah.
6: So the other stuff, I'm kind of like, fine, you know, you're just messaging.
14: Yeah.
6: Like I might message you on something if I'm like, oh, I don't, you know, something to do with economics. I might go, oh, can you give me a view on this? But I think if it turned out that we couldn't have you on the show anymore because you'd been best mates with the world's worst paedophile, I don't think I'd message you and be like, oh, sorry to let you go, Mark. You know?
14: Yeah, I can see that. But I mean, I'm trying to work
16: you
14: out.
16: Might
14: on,
16: do.
14: On the other hand, on the other hand, can you be in favour of somebody having been sacked but still express your sorrow to them? I think I can.
16: I think you can.
14: I think I've actually even sacked people, the decision being mine. And I've said, I'm sorry,
6: but
14: you've got to go.
6: But a reason, though, surely.
14: Yeah, I've had a reason. Sorry, I don't fire people randomly.
6: There's a different scale of reason. You might be short on funds. They might have burnt your office to the ground.
14: Yeah, yep. Well, they might not be up to the job.
16: But I think...
14: But you would usually express sorrow. That's the point I'm saying. Even though I've made the decision to get rid of you, I'm kind of sorry. You know, I know it's difficult for you.
16: And also, you must remember the position that Peter Mandelson had within the Labour Party. He was so revered. I mean, I know Prince of Darkness sacked and all of that, but he was the sort of consummate communicator, the consummate oiler of wheels, whatever you like, and had an overview that stretched decades to the, you know, literally the last century. And somebody who, you know, you could, you know, ask about policy, you could ask about certain people, but you're not going to not ring up Tony Blair and say, what do you think about, you know,
6: going to war in Iraq?
16: You know, well, exactly.
6: Go to university.
16: Yeah. Well, absolutely. I agree with you on both of those. But you don't ring up Tony Blair, but Mandelson's there, desperate to be rung up and desperate to dispense.
14: But don't you think this is the weird thing? I could. What I'm surprised about is people who trusted Mandelson. So I could imagine putting myself in the shoes of being a Labour cabinet minister that I might think, got a big strategic dilemma here at my department. How am I going to approach it? Well, actually, Mandelson's pretty smart guy. I'm going to text him and say, we're looking through how to deal with this waiting list issue at the health department or whatever it might be. What are your thoughts, Peter? I might see I'm doing that. What I wouldn't do is to text him with quotable information about how useless my colleagues are, or why we only seem to be talking in every meeting about raising more tax to splurge it on benefits. Mm. The idea that people have trusted him with material that would be extremely embarrassing if it came out, which it has. They wouldn't have expected it to come out in this way, but I wouldn't have been at all surprised with Mandelson as the Prince of Darkness if he's sort of trading, do you see this minister doesn't like that minister? Well, you've just given away your hand to him. That's idiotic.
15: Well, as it turns out, they would have been right to trust him because he wasn't the one who leaked this. If he'd have realised which setting was disappearing WhatsApps, none of this would have come out. If we could have lost more phones, we'd be having shorter shows these days. I've got some sympathy for the "I'm so sorry about today." It might be politeness that you don't meet. We are British and cursed with the need to say, I'm sorry about what you're going through. On the inside, you don't mean a word of it. Right. You are reveling in the fact that someone's having a bad day, but this is just the lube of the modern day England. Oh, I'm terribly sorry about this. All while thinking you thoroughly deserve it.
16: Yeah, but I think he genuinely thought, because Mandelson had been doing a good job.
15: Well, that bit, he was wrangling Trump well, whether that's,
16: absolutely. And also, the fact that you would divulge all stuff to Mandelson, over and above what you should divulge and say, Rachel Reeves,
4: Well, he says Rachel Reeves doesn't fill you with confidence.
16: Or what have you. Yeah. That's part of Mandelson's arts that he draws it in.
14: He will resist it. Maybe these people are grown adults, for God's sake.
16: Yes, I know, but
14: these are the best politicians
16: analyze this. The fact that he has survived so many scandals and is still there.
15: Text the Lord of Darkness, something that I don't want to keep secret.
4: Yeah. I like the fact that one of the things, just before we go to the break, that's emerging for this stuff, is the stuff that everyone thought was true turns out to be true. So we all thought that Mandelson was like a bit of a sleazeball and a slippery customer, which you would deny, but we all thought that. And then obviously all that's come out and you're like, oh yeah, we were right about that. We all think that Rachel Reeves is basically incompetent, turns out, so do people literally in government. We all thought that Keir Starmer was a useless, empty husk of a man. That's now being emerged by what his own colleagues are saying about him. All of this stuff, everything that we thought, we were like, I'm pretty sure that this is how they feel about this stuff. It's turning out to be 100% true, which is brilliant. So that's a great revelation for all of us. Right, okay, coming up, we are going to be talking about prostates. Yes, and how net zero is coming after brown eggs. So stockpile them like you did loo roll during the pandemic.
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5: 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And no worries about our travel insurance.
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1: Things are warming up over Italy and Croatia as we head towards the weekend. Plenty of sunshine across Spain and Portugal also. A brisk wind, but sunny spells likely for Madeira and the Canary Islands. There's lots of sunshine for the Algarve and most of the Spanish costas. Just a small chance of a bit more cloud in the east, and perhaps one or two showers. A bit more cloud over central Italy on Friday, but that should be clearing away. And as I said at the start, temperatures likely to be on the rise in Rome and also Dubrovnik as we go through the weekend.
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4: Okay, welcome back. Let's bring up the front page of tomorrow's Metro newspaper, and it's got Uwazak Yusuf written on it, and it's in relation to comments made by Zia Yusuf, the Reform UK shadow Home Secretary, as they say, and I believe it's to do with the issue of prostate problems amongst the black community. Now, the black community, as I understand it, is more likely to get prostate cancer, apparently.
16: At least twice as likely,
4: yeah, right.
16: Absolutely, it's a statistic. I mean, this comes after there was a statement a week or so ago that there would not be prostate cancer screening for all men. And I think that's wrong. I think men should be screened for prostate cancer. It's not just that PSA test, because that actually is a bit sort of slightly dodgy, you know. And more they say that more men have been wrongly treated who didn't need treatment because of that. So that's what it is. But it comes down to money. So now they're saying, well, actually, we're going to be screen testing.
4: Yes, so they are. So there's more money and resources, etc., going towards helping black men screen against prostate cancer to try to reduce the number of black people dying of prostate cancer. Fine. Zia Yusuf basically said that this was a two-tier health system. Now, Tim Farron, the former leader of the Liberal Democrats and the current MP for Westmorland and Lonsdale up in Cumbria, he's called him a Uwazak. So what do you make of this, Mark?
14: Well, in this case, it is a two-tier health system in that we are treating black people differently to white people, but it's justified, right? Mm-hmm. I mean, in the same grounds upon which we do all sorts of things. I've just had a letter from the NHS about it based on age, right? I mean, we test different people at different times in their life about various different things. And if it's clear that there are, you know, genetic, scientific reasons why a particular cohort are more likely to get a particular illness, you would presumably, I'd hope it's something like proportional. effort, right? I hope we're not just saying, you know, only black men will be tested for this and no white men. But you can see why you would tilt resources to a particular demographic. By the way, the flip side of that is because we know that certain groups, men especially, but certain ethnic groups are more likely to commit crimes, you'd expect a higher stop and search ratio for those groups. That's the flip side of the same coin.
16: But then it would turn disproportionate. I mean,
14: no, it needs to be proportionate.
15: You could two for one there. You could stop and search and check the prostate at the same time.
14: It's
15: the efficiencies that we need in this.
4: Can I check your cavities?
14: Joined up government.
15: Am I older than you? Because I've had that letter a long while ago about going and getting the old test.
14: How old are you?
15: I'm 49. I can't believe I had to say that.
4: I'm
14: 54.
15: You only just had the letter. Honestly, when I was 40, I got the chance
14: to... Well, the postal service is pretty crap. It takes 6 years to get to me.
15: I was rasping a drain pipe straight down there to pick up the test. But that's because it was the test in the old-fashioned test. But now that we have the blood test, we need to... De-

0: Patrick, thanks very much. In the wake of the tragic Henry Novak story, I thought I'd tell Late Show Live viewers and listeners how it's been cutting through here in America. It's not just shocked Britain, it has really shaken America to the core. I'll be bringing you all the media coverage of that case, and also speaking to a police officer falsely identified as being on the scene of that Henry Novak murder that night. It wasn't her, she's getting death threats. She's on the show in a sec.
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2: 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It's time for your latest GB News weather update from the Met Office. The blustery, showery weather, well, that's going to continue through the next 24 hours, all because of low pressure, which is sitting just to the northwest of us currently. The closer you are to the low, the less blustery it will be. Elsewhere, we have strong gusty winds, particularly towards the south. These gusty winds are pushing these showers through pretty quickly for many of us, and there could still be some heavy, perhaps even thundery downpours overnight, albeit fewer than we've seen through the daytime. The showers are also going to band into some longer spells of rain, particularly across western parts. And with all the blustery, at times cloudy and wet weather, temperatures not dropping a huge amount most places, particularly the towns and cities, holding up in double digits. So tomorrow gets off to a bit of an unsettled start for many places. Outbreaks of rain across the far north of Scotland and across central and southern areas, even a slice across northern parts may have some drier weather, but I wouldn't guarantee it. There will be some rain pushing through. More persistent rain pushing into parts of Northern Ireland, Western England and Wales. Meanwhile, Eastern, Southeastern England, here it should be drier, albeit a few showers at times, just also a greater chance of seeing some sunshine. But with cloud pushing in from the west and those showers rattling through, even in the southeast, it is going to become cloudier and a bit wet at times as we go into the afternoon. More showers for many of us in the north, perhaps a little bit lighter than today. In the south, it could be a little bit more intense at times. Temperatures, if anything, for most will be down a degree or so feeling a bit fresh, especially with those blustery winds. The showers will start to ease overnight Thursday into Friday. Friday looks like a drier day, not totally dry, still a few showers, but a drier day than many of us have seen through this week. And whilst it will be a bit fresher still, with some sunshine breaking through, it shouldn't feel too bad. More unsettled weather on the way, however, by the weekend, with temperatures starting to rise again. See you again soon.
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2: 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Entrance must be 18 or over. Lines close at 4 p.m. on the 26th of June. 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Entries will be pooled. 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
13: Hello, good morning, hope you're well. Live from Washington DC, this is GB News with the stories shaping Britain and America. Britain through America's eyes. Tonight I'll tell you exactly how our once great nation is being viewed from the United States as the murder of Henry Novak explodes. One question, has Britain become unrecognisable? Because this was Fox News last night.
14: The entire system of policing there is infected by the woke edicts of their overlords.
13: In just moments, I'll also bring you an exclusive interview with one of the police officers who has been wrongly identified in the case and forced into a safe house.
15: And I'm in a position where I'm genuinely scared. Like, there's a real fear for my safety here if I was to go out.
13: Also tonight, campus clampdown. The government unveils new plans to stop students gaming the asylum system.
16: We need to ensure that people who are coming here to study are coming here to study.
13: And taxing times in an exclusive GB News interview, Pat McFadden vows to overhaul Britain's benefits system after his true thoughts on Keir Starmer's government were revealed in the latest tranche of the Mandelson files.
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13: I'm Ben Leo and this is The Late Show Live.

0: Hello, everybody. Welcome to The Late Show Live. Hope you're doing well. Joining me in Washington this evening is my panel. Tonight we have Chair of Republicans Overseas UK, Greg Swenson, and the Democrat strategist, Richard Goodstein. And in London, political commentator Claire Muldoon and Labour commentator Simon Nash. Hello, you two. Thank you for your company. We'll catch up in just a tick. GB News alert this hour. America is watching. The murder of Henry Novak is no longer just a British story. It's not just confined to the United Kingdom, because all across America tonight, the media are looking at Britain and asking one question: how did it get this bad? This was Fox News last night.
1: When the left wing is in charge, you're not safe. Well, unless you're a member of the protected class du jour. The entire system of policing there is infected by the woke edicts of their overlords. Digwa himself was eventually arrested, sentenced to life in prison. But get this, he may only do as little as 21 years. His victim, however, never reached the age of 21. The influx of migrants, mass immigration, refugees, the coddling of criminals, the targeting in many ways, at least they feel that way, of native-born Brits, the old British system in decline. I think it's in despair.
0: Elsewhere, this was the Megyn Kelly Show. Take a look.
2: It's despicable. Every single cop on that scene should be fired.
3: I have to give some responsibility here to Keir Starmer. This is Keir Starmer's Britain. You know, he is Neville Chamberlain 2.0.
4: You know, when I put my ex-cop hat on, knives obviously can kill, but so can the woke mind virus.
2: Imagine if the races were reversed. Right. There would be riots in the street. There were.
0: And this was also primetime media Will Kane on Fox News last night.
5: A white teenage kid is dying on a street in England, and you can hear him tell police he can't breathe, just like George Floyd in 2020. So why do some victims become symbols while others do not?
0: It didn't stop there. This was Real America's Voice.
6: And the identity, the us against them, that's not something that white people ever sought. That's not something that white people ever looked for at all. But it's been imposed. And it's here, and it's happening. Why is it that every single other group is able to have an identity other than white people?
0: This is how America now sees us in Britain. They cannot believe what our country has become. The land of Churchill, Magna Carta, common law, now being held up as a warning sign. The grooming gang scandal, the Manchester Arena bombing, Valdo Calicane, Axel Rudabakana, the illegal migrant boat crisis in the Channel. Again and again, critics say British institutions ducked difficult questions, they avoided uncomfortable truths and put political sensitivities ahead of public safety, all at the altar of so-called anti-racism. And now, after the killing of Henry Novak, the rest of the world is asking whether Britain's leaders have completely lost the courage to say what ordinary people can plainly see. With me now is Don Keith, the host of The Real Beef Show. Don, great to see you. You've been very vocal about the Henry Novak case on social media over the past couple of days, and it's fair to say that it's not just touched and infuriated Brits like me and my viewers back home, but also you guys here in America.
7: Yeah, that's exactly right. You know, anytime a story from Britain makes it to America on the mainstream that doesn't have something directly to do with politics, you know it's a big story. This has gone international. It's a big deal, not only because of the tragic way that this young man died and his life was taken for him. He was murdered, callously murdered. But the handling of it afterwards by the police, and now the aftermath by the British government, by the Labour Party, by Parliament. It's a total different reaction than we saw when George Floyd was killed by a policeman. We saw Parliament gave a moment of silence. We saw police officers in America and in Britain kneeling down. We're not getting that same treatment for Henry Novak. Where's his moment of silence from Parliament? Where are the officers kneeling? You know, I just saw yesterday in the Southampton protest, the protesters there were asking the police officers to kneel, and the police officers there refused. Why is George Floyd's death so much more important to the police officers and to the politicians than the death of Henry Novak. So it's just really tragic indeed. And I have to agree with folks like Jack Posobiec, who says, you know, when are white people going to get their recognition? When are they going to be treated equally? That's not happening right now. You gave a couple of examples there. It seems like every week in Britain now we're seeing another example of white folks getting the short end of the stick. We saw just recently the two girls who were raped, their rapists got off without any jail time. We know that's now gone up for appeal. Keir Starmer, after public backlash, just sent that up for appeal. We've got the white police officer who was attacked by a Muslim man in Manchester. That guy got off with no jail time, basically acquitted because of a hung jury. White preachers being arrested for preaching on the street. White women arrested for praying silently in their head near abortion clinics. We've got the, according to Lord Malcolm Pearson, the 250,000 girls raped since the turn of the century by predominantly Pakistani Muslim men. And then we've got the political targeting of people on the streets, figures who try to utilize that supposed free speech that Keir Starmer told Donald Trump and J.D. Vance that you have still in the Oval Office. We see now that there's more than 12,000 arrests of British citizens for nonviolent speech offenses. These folks are mostly white trying to speak their mind. So where is the justice for white folks? And you just can't blame them for the outrage.
0: Yeah, I think 12,000 arrests, the data was from a few years back, 12,000 arrests for social media posts. I don't think there was a breakdown of demographics, but I mean, all your points there, just listening to them, Don, I'd forgotten about lots of those examples, and there you are reeling them off to me, and I'm thinking in my head, goodness me, we really are in a pretty sticky situation. First of all, why do Americans care so much what happens our side of the pond? Why are you so sort of emotive and touched by it?
7: Well, as I see it, Great Britain is the litmus test for the rest of Western civilization. You're not as big as America, but you do have 80 million people. You're a small island nation, and like I said, you're the litmus test. If you can fall, that lets me know that it's possible in America, it's possible for the rest of Europe and Western civilization. So everyone's watching Great Britain really close right now. Listen, Great Britain was supposedly the birthplace, the birthplace of modern democracy. Things like free speech, your Bill of Rights that we took from you and adopted a lot of your principles. Obviously, Great Britain got it from the Greeks, but in the modern times, Great Britain is supposed to be that example for the rest of the world. And right now, they're failing utterly at being that shining example they're supposed to be under this Labour government. It's really reprehensible what Great Britain has come to and the freedoms that you're losing exponentially, really. It seems like daily there's another freedom being taken from you, or some proposed legislation by this Labour government to infringe on the freedoms of the people of Great Britain.
0: Don, what do you make of people who will be watching this maybe live now, or they'll see a clip later on when it goes online, and they'll say, well, Don's just an American, he's just a Yank who's over-egging it, everything's fine in Britain, yes, we've got a few problems, the murder of Henry Novak wasn't race-related. I mean, on that point, I'd say, well, Hampshire Police had a race action plan saying they'd prioritise ethnic minorities, but what do you say to those people who just say, you're just some far-right American crank beaming into us from wherever you are in the States?
7: Well, I'd ask them to define far right. Who gets to define what far right is? It seems to me the only people that are deemed far right by this Labour government are folks who agree with their ideology. I don't see myself as far right. To me, the folks in Great Britain, the friends I have in Great Britain, what's really far right, what they consider far right, are people who agree with the traditional moral value system of Great Britain, the traditional legal system, things like freedom of speech that I mentioned before, none of this rapid mass migration, none of this 15-minute cities and the digital ID. People just want to be free. And the folks who enjoy their individual liberty, something we cherish here in the United States, that's looked at as being far right. It's a really ridiculous premise to call folks who just want to be left alone to live their lives and raise their children, have their families, worship their God, and just be left alone by the government. They're deemed far right.
0: Yeah, Don. And actually, I don't think anyone cares anymore what they're called. You know, you can throw around the term racist, you can throw around far right, and all the other sort of disgusting things they throw at people. I don't think anyone really cares anymore. Too much has happened. There's too much water under the bridge. Like I said, with the Manchester Arena bombing, the Ariana Grande concert, the security guard didn't approach the suicide bomber because he thought he was scared he'd be called racist. He thought the guy looked suspicious. He had a dodgy backpack on his back, and he didn't approach him because he thought he'd be called racist. One example of many. And what happened? 22 people died. So if it means, you know, saving lives, saving the lives of little girls and small girls and boys like Henry Novak, call us what you want. I don't care. Don, thank you so much. Appreciate you being with us. Don Keith, the host.
7: Thank
0: of
7: you
0: the
7: for having
0: Keith.
7: Me.
0: Let's get the thoughts. Thanks, Don. Let's get the thoughts of a friend of GB News, writer and broadcaster Andrew Doyle. Andrew, good morning. Oh, good afternoon. What's the time in Arizona? It's evening, isn't it? Good evening to you, Andrew.
8: It's just afternoon your thoughts now, on this afternoon. Whole.
0: Yeah, just your thoughts on this whole sorry affair, please. And also, just as an addition to that, are we salvageable, Andrew?
8: That's a very good question. I would say that one thing that has struck me about the coverage of this tragedy has been the extent to which media outlets are determined to talk about their fear about a backlash from the far right, whatever that means. I mean, it's not a term that they are able to define satisfactorily. It's more a smear that they use. That's a deflection mechanism. That's a distraction. The story and the tragedy of Henry Novak points very, very directly to a problem with the policing service in the UK, the policing system, the activist capture of policing in England and Wales. And I'm talking very specifically about the College of Policing, which has been an activist body for so long. And in the wake of the death of George Floyd and the subsequent campaigns that happened after that, it has encouraged police and trained police specifically to prioritize above all things group identity, and to avoid any accusations of racism, and also to believe any accusations of racism automatically. And as a result of that, of course, people use it as a means to pervert the course of justice. As we saw in the case of Henry Novak, his murderer was making that accusation, lying through his teeth in order to get the police on side, and it worked. Those police officers, although they turned up in a situation where they didn't know what was happening, they'd been given false information, all of that is understandable. But this guy knew that if he made that accusation of racism, he would get them on side, and they immediately believed the murderer, and they didn't believe the victim, and they handcuffed a young man while he was bleeding to death because of that false allegation. I would say we need to strip out activism in the police service. I would point to the Police Action Race Plan, which was implemented in 2025 by the College of Policing in association with the NPCC, the National Police Chiefs Council, in which it explicitly says that they are not interested in racial equality. This is covering all of England and Wales, by the way. It says that they are not interested in racial equality or treating people the same. It says that they're interested in racial equity, which is effectively treating people unequally to artificially enforce equal outcomes when it comes to group identity. That is an astonishing document, because that document is saying that the College of Policing, the body responsible for training police in England and Wales, does not believe in equality before the law, doesn't believe that police should serve without fear or favour. It is explicitly undermining the entire fundamental duty of police officers, and that's in an official document. It's right there. Anyone can check it online. That's a really serious situation. And yeah, no, there hasn't been the political will to strip out activism from the police force. And a lot of us have been going on about this for a long time, and nothing is ever done. Instead, they just want to talk about the far right and fearmonger in that way, when really they need to go right back to the root of the problem, which is the police.
0: But this kind of thing is so institutionalized in the UK, I find, just as an observation, not just the police, but you look at schools, and you know, I've got friends who are teachers, I respect teachers, but for the most part, I would say, as an observation, I've got no scientific data to back this up, my feeling is they are mostly liberal, left-leaning, who probably hate Trump, but probably open borders, and then the same with universities. The indoctrination of universities these days is mostly, if you send your child to university, there's a high chance, unless they're pretty based, they're coming out of their very expensive, useless degree, being, you know, completely left-wing, socialist, maybe borderline commie. This is in every institution, major institution with influence in the United Kingdom. So, again, I ask, when the rot is so deep, it's not just something you can fix overnight. Is it salvageable, or is it too far gone?
8: It's a really good question, because, I mean, you say you haven't got the statistics on that. There are actually plenty of statistics on the extent of activist capture of, for instance, higher education. There have been various studies done on the political affiliations of professors and the growing intolerance. And of course, the examples of cancel culture and academics, for instance, who will keep their opinions to themselves because they know that their careers can be damaged if they express an opinion that is even remotely right-leaning. So all the data on that is clear, and all of that stuff is incontrovertible. So a debate about whether or not the institution are captured at this point is redundant. They are, and the police, as I've said, is a major issue. Schools as well, of course, there's a lot of activist members of staff and teachers in schools too. And again, I think it comes down to this lack of political will to deal with the situation. Perhaps it's possible that some people say it is too late for instance, universities, and that we have to set up whole new universities. And that might be true, but you can't do that with the police, and you can't do that with the education for younger people. We have a school system. We have to actually address it. We've also got the unions. The teaching unions are also very captured by this. It requires Parliament. It requires politicians to actually get a grip of this. It requires whoever's in charge to scrap the College of Policing, which is no longer fit for purpose. So far, that hasn't even been mooted. It hasn't even been discussed in Parliament. Yeah. Well, why not?
0: Yeah, it sounds like a long job. It sounds like a job that would take decades in my book. But yeah, we'll see how it pans out. But it's just an interesting observation here in America, seeing how it's touched American media, American commentators. It's the Henry Novak case. It's hurt and angered Britain, but it's also really cutting through here, which is interesting to say the least. Andrew, thank you so much. Appreciate it, my friend. Thank you for coming on The Late Show Live. We'll catch up soon. Andrew Doyle there. GBnews.com/yoursay. Let's get the thoughts of my panel here in DC. Chair of Republicans Overseas UK, Greg Swenson. Democrat strategist, Richard Goodstein. And in London, Claire Muldoon and Simon Nash. Good evening to you all. Hope you're well. Simon, I'll come to you first. You've heard what Andrew Doyle had to say. You heard what our American commentators had to say. And indeed, the American media last night. What's your take on what you've seen and heard?
9: Well, a lot of people are saying it's the sort of British George Floyd moment. I'm not sure that it is. It is an absolutely tragic situation. I think you need to break down this issue into largely four parts. Firstly, why do the police handcuff anyone that's that severely injured? Secondly, why are they not doing a first aid check? So if someone says they're injured, they should do a full body first aid check. If you've been on a 2-day first aid course as a first responder, as I have, you check the person that might be injured from head to toe if they appear to be unconscious, and you feel the head all through the body until you find the injury. If the police did that, this would not be an issue and this gentleman would be alive today. Thirdly, there's an issue in policing. Generally in criminal law, the first person to make the accusation is deemed to be not the victim and correct and right. In this case, the person that made the accusation, in this case of a racist attack, was just assumed to be the guy that was innocent. This is a problem with policing generally. Of course, you know it's the other way around. The man that had been stabbed and died was the victim, not the man that made the first accusation. And then fourthly, there is actually this race issue. I don't think this is a left-wing or right-wing thing. The National Police Chiefs Council, which kind of interprets laws, of course, there is a lot of bad lawmaking in Parliament. For example, there was this kind of antiquated sort of anti-child porn law, well-intentioned. You had 17-year-olds messaging pictures of their own breasts to their boyfriend or girlfriend and then being arrested under old child porn laws. And the National Police Chiefs Council said, well, actually, that's ridiculous. It's not in the public interest. We're not going to prosecute. So that's an example of when the National Police Chiefs Council has done a good job. In this case, and I quote, in their...
0: So have they got it wrong with this racism guff?
9: Absolutely. And they said, they literally say, we're not aiming for equality. We are not aiming to treat everybody equally. That's a direct quote from the Police Chiefs Council document, which is endorsed by the College of Policing. It's absurd. We need equality, not this. We don't need racism. Okay. We need the
0: Let's
9: opposite
0: the
9: of that.
0: Thank you, Simon. Claire, your thoughts on this? Not necessarily the tragic murder, and we've all heard what happened to poor Henry on that evening. But let's talk about how this happened. Is this anti-racism gone wrong? Has it gone too far in the wake of George Floyd?
10: I think it has, and I think we can strip this back to 1999 with the McPherson report, when it was found that the Met Police, in particular, were institutionally racist. And I think all of the DEI training and all of the unconscious bias bias training, and indeed the difficulty that not only the Met Police have, but police up and down the country have in recruiting decent police officers, I think that is the issue. And I think the issue is branding everyone in this country with a different viewpoint as being right-wing. I've said this often, even on this channel. How can anyone be charged as being right-wing without having the antithesis of a left-wing being? And we're not seeing that. Oh no, take that back. Where we are seeing that, especially, is tertiary education and the way our young people's minds are formed and grown. Now, back to the police. Back in coming out of COVID, the Metropolitan Police had a really, really tough job trying to recruit people. And do you know, when the recruiters first set eyes on those that had passed a lot of the screening, was when they were going to get their uniform fitted. Now, call me old-fashioned, but the Met Police especially, used to have standards of fitness, yeah, of height. That all just seems to have gone by the wayside. We need practical, practical common sense training for police up and down the country, and every single police force has had an issue. But remember, we've still got the head teacher from Batley Grammar from March 2021 still in hiding. I mean, you're trying to tell me, yeah, we are not in a two-tier system here of policing or even in control, yeah, or we're certainly not a monoculture anymore. We're so diverse to the detriment, I'd say, of this country.
9: They did bring back...
0: You make a great...
9: Yeah. They brought back fitness tests quickly for police officers, and rightly so. So that's a good thing.
0: Yeah, but those fitness tests... I mean, Claire, you make a great point. Those fitness tests are nothing. I've done those fitness, yeah, tests for previous newspapers. They are nothing. You don't need to be fit to take those tests. You can have 10 donuts a day and be overweight. And you make a great point about the quality of police officers. I think it has visibly gone down. You've got, yeah, 4'11" coppers, female coppers trying to tackle, you know, big, bulky men. It just doesn't work. No. Greg, why has this cut through in America so deeply?
11: Well, I think there's some scar tissue from 2020 with the George Floyd thing. And I don't really like all the comparisons either. Mm. I mean, even Nigel Farage mentioned in the Telegraph today, he said, you know, after George Floyd, you know, rightly there was a lot of argument and discussion about policing and race. And I don't agree with that because the George Floyd, and first of all, it was a fentanyl overdose. Secondly, that was a myth. That whole argument that white police officers were killing unarmed black men was an absolute myth. 23% of police fatalities were in fact African Americans, but they also committed 53% of the homicides and 63% of the armed robberies. So the argument that we had an issue with racism in policing here was a complete myth fabricated, okay, by much of the left and of course the media.
0: Richard, is that right?
12: So the Novak family asked that this not be used to inflame racial tensions. And it seems to me that's Fox News's middle name. I mean, to suggest that somehow in this country, in the United States, what Fox News is presenting is representative of what's being presented to the public is wrong, because that's their game plan. They want to inflame tensions. I think the UK should be congratulating themselves because this guy got convicted. Unlike a lot of people, whites who have taken out blacks, police and otherwise, who got off scot-free, who get acquitted in the United States. The fact that he got convicted is actually something that discriminates the UK from the US.
0: Yeah, I mean, first of all, Fox News is the most watched cable news network in America. So, I mean, are you suggesting they're not sort of representative of people who consume news here?
12: Absolutely not. I mean, yes, they're the most watched, but as a percentage of people who watch cable news, they're actually relatively insubstantial. But again, Trump is the singular most unpopular president at this point in his presidency. They will latch onto anything to inflame tensions, and this is a very handy one for Fox.
0: Hang on a minute. So, Richard, are you saying, with respect, are you saying that British people shouldn't feel angered by what we saw with Henry Novak?
12: They absolutely should. It was horrendous. I mean, again, I think what's been reported is he would have died had there been a doctor on the scene because of those stab wounds, okay? But putting that aside, it's pointless to quibble about that.
0: It was more about the dignity of how he was treated.
12: What happened was horrible. What the police did was horrible, and everybody should be outraged by it. I'm just saying that there's a contrast between how the UK is going about this and the US. Again, the Novak family is pleading for something that seems not to be honored, and in the US, again, where you hear people talking about it are people who want to inflame tensions.
0: Okay, thank you very much. GBnews.com/yoursay. Get those comments coming in. I will endeavour to get to them after the break. Still ahead, though, on The Late Show Live, the government has announced a major crackdown on student visas. visas as they try to clamp down on people gaming Britain's asylum system. But first tonight...
13: You know, my face is everywhere on this. It's really worrying. It's really scary. It's spread like wildfire.
0: Sticking with this tragic Hemi Novak story, some collateral damage is this exclusive interview I'll bring you next with a former police officer who has been wrongly accused and now finds herself at the centre of the case. She's been accused online, named and identified as one of the coppers on the scene when Hemi Novak tragically and unjustly lost his life that night. She's next. Don't go anywhere.
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20: No persecuted Christian should have to walk alone. Hi, my name is Pat Allerton, and I'm the vicar of St. Peter's Notting Hill in London. I'm a supporter of Help the Persecuted. War has erupted across the Middle East. Their teams in Iran, Lebanon, Jordan, and Iraq are still there, rescuing and sheltering persecuted Christians in the midst of conflict. They need our support. 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
29: Of course, you write things in these messages, and I'm sure everybody does, that they probably, when they wrote them, didn't expect them to be published.
0: Coming up, a GB News exclusive as Pat McFadden gives his first interview since explosive messages to Peter Mandelson were revealed, appearing to show him saying that every conversation in government is about taxing people more. I can believe that. That's coming up shortly. But first tonight, a former police officer has been forced to flee a safe house after she was falsely accused online of being involved in the arrest of Henry Novak. Her name, I can reveal, is Christy Hill. She served as a police constable for 12 years. She's been wrongly identified as being involved in the arrest on social media. Her name's everywhere, her picture's been plastered everywhere, she's been getting death threats on social media, and she's now had to leave her home and run into hiding. She's spoken exclusively to The Late Show Live this evening, where she hopes to clear her name. Christy Hill, thank you so much for joining GB News and The Late Show Live. I'm sorry it's under these circumstances. You have, of course, wrongly been identified as one of the police officers in that now infamous body cam footage regarding Henry Novak. Even just a few hours ago, Christy, I saw your name, your picture being shared on social media. I took my time, don't know if it matters in the grand scheme of things, to try and correct people, but it's out there, it's everywhere, and it must have been a horrendous couple of days for you. Just explain how you're feeling.
13: Yeah, I mean, exactly like you said, it's just been horrendous for the last couple of days, especially yesterday. It was really fast moving. You feel like you lose control of it almost immediately. And even with amazing people like yourself trying to put it right, it goes away with itself.
0: And what have you been getting? Death threats and so on? Messages on social media? Just explain how it's been sort of manifesting.
13: Yeah, death threats, threats of extreme violence, trying to find family, people that know me, you know, people saying that I shouldn't be put in a position like I have been. It's been really tough to read it, and it's just been an absolute onslaught. So I left Hampshire Constabulary in April 2024, and the tragic event with Henry Novak happened in December 2025. So it's impossible for me to have been anywhere near the incident.
0: Now look, Christy, all Hampshire Police needed to do in this instance, and of course they're under mega scrutiny at the moment for the case itself, all they had to do was come out and say, everybody sharing this person's name, Christy's name, this picture, these two officers from this bravery award occasion, they are nothing to do with Henry Novak. Indeed, Christy, yourself, you weren't even a copper at the time of Henry's murder. Why haven't they done that?
13: Good question. It's a question that I've been asking them repeatedly. I've had communications with them where I've asked, could you please just use my name, use the photo again if need be very, very clear that I had nothing to do with that incident and wasn't a serving police officer at the time of the incident. It needn't be anything any more than that, and I've had nothing in return.
0: Hampshire Police have moved you to a safe location, right? You're in a safe house at the moment, such is the threat to your safety. Just explain what happened, what was the communication like with that?
13: Yeah, that's correct. So I spoke with them. They accepted the risk due to the online onslaught, and yeah, they agreed to move me to a safe location, which they have. Other than that, I've had next to no communication from them whatsoever, and to be quite honest, feel really let down.
0: Yeah, I bet you do. How long were you with Hampshire Police for, and a police officer entirely? And why did you leave the force?
13: So I resigned in 2024 after 11 years. And yeah, a great career, enjoyed it. However, couldn't feel more let down right now if I tried.
0: And if the Hampshire Police bosses are watching this right now, and when it goes out to air, they still haven't clarified it's not you, even though there's a story on the Daily Mail this evening, people are still sharing it on social media, what is your direct message to your former colleagues and bosses at Hampshire Police? What do you want them to do?
13: A call for action on fairness. We work on evidence, and the evidence is there that I had absolutely nothing to do with that incident. So please just be clear and clear my name and anybody else's name that has been wrongly identified.
0: Do you feel scared? Are you afraid of what could potentially happen if this isn't cleared up?
13: Absolutely. I mean, the messages have been coming from a global aspect. This is not just an isolated incident in a small area. This has gone far and wide. Not only is my name known, the face is, you know, my face is everywhere on this. It's really worrying. It's really scary. Loads of people have been trying to do such a great job in trying to clear the name, but it's spread like wildfire.
0: And also, it's affecting your work. Do you mind talking about what you do for work and how it's potentially affecting that?
13: Yeah, no, not at all. So I work in private security now. It's a sensitive industry in its own right. And moving forward, you know, it's unfair and unjust that my name hasn't been cleared to keep my reputation professionally as well as personally. So the ongoing effect for me is colossal. As with anybody else who's been wrongly identified, it's wholly unfair at this time.
0: And what's your message to, I guess on one hand, you can excuse this kind of behaviour because tensions are high. It is such a tragic and horrific case and a clear dereliction of police duty. So I can understand on one side why it's prompted such a febrile response. However, what is your message to these people online, mostly anonymous accounts, by the way? These people aren't named, aren't pictured. I had a row with somebody earlier saying, the people you're sharing are not involved. In fact, one of them, talking about you, wasn't even a copper at the time, and yet they were still rowing with me behind anonymous accounts and so on. What's your message to those kind of people?
13: Please, if you're trying to get a message across and you have an opinion, please get your facts right before you do it. And I know it's so easy to hit that like button and to hit that share button, but the effect at the end of it, if that information is false and it's come from a false place and it's been completely blown out of proportion, the damage is colossal, resulting in people having to keep out of the way, be moved, relocated, lives turned upside down, and potentially a career that could be take a different direction to what you expect. It's damning.
0: Yeah. And when was the last time you heard from Hampshire Police? What did they say to you, and when last?
13: Heard from them this morning to say that I would be allocated a welfare officer, and I haven't heard from them since.
0: So yeah, you must feel really kind of thrown to the wolves, I guess, if your name's everywhere, your picture's everywhere. You kind of, I guess, they've done something right by moving you into a safe house. But until, again, I just don't understand myself, until they just, all it takes is a simple post on social media from their press office to say, Christy is not the person involved in this case. She left the force on this date, and that would be it, and it would stop. But they've still not done it. So I guess until then, you just wait and see what happens. Keep getting the death threats whilst you're in this safe house. On social media, are you checking your phone still?
13: Of course. I mean, it's easy for people to say, oh, you know, don't check it for a while, put your phone down. Your phone is life, and I'm in a position where I'm genuinely scared. Like, there's a real fear for my safety here if I was to go out. So why wouldn't I look at my phone to see what's going on? It's a horrendous cycle, and I feel like it's one that I've now been kept in by Hampshire Constabulary not doing the right thing and just clearing a name, rather than, you know, the whole situation. It could have been squashed now, days ago, and that's sad.
0: Mm-hmm. Yeah, very easily. Christy, look, pleasure to speak with you. I'm sorry it's under these circumstances. There we go, Christy Hill there speaking to me a little bit earlier. Let's see whether Hampshire Police are willing now to put a post out and say it's not her and make her life a little bit easier. They have said in a statement, we know there's been significant commentary following the sentencing of Vikram Digwa, and we recognise the desire for answers about the police response that night. However, what we cannot accept is the significant spread of misinformation online by those intent on causing further fear and division by making threats to officers and sharing names that are simply not true. A police officer unrelated to this case has been misidentified online and subject to death threats. The Independent Office for Police Conduct is continuing its independent investigation into our response on the night in question, following our self-referral the next day. While that progresses, we ask that people avoid harmful speculation online. So no, they haven't. All you got to do is come out and say, it's not Christy Hill. It's not hard. I don't see how that would impede or affect any investigation with the IOPC. That's all you have to do, but they've not done it. Since that interview was recorded, Grok AI, which is the language model for X, Elon Musk's platform, has apologised for incorrectly identifying Christy as the officer involved and clarified that the mistake fueled harmful online speculation, threats and caused distress. GBnews.com/yoursay. Let me know your thoughts. Elsewhere tonight on The Late Show Live, a man's been shot dead by the FBI after barricading himself inside a bank with hostages overnight, just another day in America. But first, the government has announced a major crackdown on student visas as they try to clamp down on people gaming Britain's asylum system. Do you trust them to finally sort it out? Not sure. 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
38: Change is coming to California, and that is good news for everyone, every small business, every working family, everyone who wants to see our state set back on track.
0: Get a load of this. David Cameron's former director of strategy in number 10, a Brit turned American. He's storming the polls in California for the governor's race. But what is behind the surge in support for Republicans down in Cali and Democrat strongholds? And is it the same thing that saw a turquoise tidal wave in Britain? That's coming up shortly. But first, breaking tonight, the government is threatening to strip universities of their right to recruit overseas students if they fail to tackle visa abuse. A new traffic light rating system will identify institutions deemed to be failing, with the worst performers facing sanctions and possible recruitment bans.
39: But these new compliance rules will impact all universities who have access to the international student market. We're still seeing around 11,000 last year go from study to asylum claims. So we need to ensure that people who are coming here to study are coming here to study and that they are genuinely coming here for that reason.
0: Well, there we go. Joining me in DC is Labour councillor Stuart Fawcett, who's made his way over from London. Stuart, good to see you. Welcome to the Late Show.
40: Not especially for this, I'm afraid.
0: Oh, I thought you'd.
40: Good to see you.
0: You're disappointing me. What's your take on this? Is this? What is the point of this, of course, and will it be effective?
40: Yeah, I mean, I think we need to look at the numbers of asylum claims, which is why this is so important. Just over 90,000 asylum claims last year, and there's a very close split between those who come in through legal routes, of which the university visas are one of, and those who come through illegal border crossings in the Channel. And that is about 40% of all total asylum claims for both.
0: Wow.
40: Now, within that percentage, when you look at it, about a third are those who came to study, but essentially then came here and applied for asylum, often dropping out of university.
0: Okay.
40: So it's about over 10,000.
0: So it's the grifters who came over here on student visas, maybe never studied at all, and as soon as they arrived, they said...
40: And I think that's what's really important as well, is that the government is trying to crack down on universities that essentially permit this to happen. So people may remember that the Home Secretary essentially put visa breaks on four countries a little while back, and she's reserved the right to do that. So what this policy is saying is, look, if this continues to happen, unless you vet your students correctly, unless they are coming here as bona fide students and they're going to stay on, we're going to put the brakes on you as universities, as a traffic light system, essentially, in order to prevent that.
0: I just wonder, though, we can't even keep track of illegal migrants who are meant to be deported after asylum claims have been rejected. Who's going to be keeping track of failed visa applicants?
40: The onus is going to start with the universities to say, look, it's in your interest.
0: Why should they care?
40: Because it's financially in their interest. They often get better fees from people who study abroad, so they want to keep on the good side of the traffic light system, which is being put in place, else they could actually have their student visa, their ability to take foreign students, completely halted, unless they vet their students correctly and make sure that they are still continuing to learn whilst they're on those visas. Because at the moment, the problem is they come on the visa and there's sort of no internal policing or incentive at the university to actually check that these students are turning up.
0: So what could they do then? Say you get an application from somebody in, I don't know, Bangladesh, and they want to come to a university and study something. What can the universities do practically? Can they say, give us some, I don't know, what could they ask for? Proof that they're interested in the topic, for example?
40: Yeah, they want to see them properly vetted. So you mentioned Bangladesh. Actually, Pakistan had 5,500 students that kind of went this way last time. It's the single largest nation within this particular demographic that contributes to this number. It's about 50% of this number, so 5,500. So the universities have to vet them, and they have to make sure that they're turning up for class at the time, or they could then be, if that's not happening, if these students aren't continuing to learn, and there's actually some tangible outcome, not just through attendance but achievement as well, that could then halt their ability to take foreign students in the future.
0: Okay, interesting. Well, I do wonder, I mean, it sounds good on paper, like we see with Shabana Mahmood and stopping the small boats, we see all these great schemes on paper, and yet I think practically what will happen if you have an absconder on a student visa at a university who then just wanders off, you know, they're just gone, like illegal migrants, there's no way of finding them. And I mean, what are the sanctions on the university?
40: It's legislation,
0: well?
40: So it is on paper.
0: Yeah.
40: You know, and I think that it's going a lot further than anyone has done before in order to address this issue, because obviously, as you can tell from the numbers, it's quite a big contribution to the asylum application.
0: And what are the numbers again?
40: So the numbers at the minute, so in the last 12 months, just over 90,000 asylum applications, and around about 40% from small boats and illegal crossings, around about 40% are people who come to the UK legally, and within that, around about a third are coming from university students who arrive on a student visa, but then apply for asylum from there.
0: Okay, are you happy with Shabana Mahmood's sort of so-called, I don't think she's hardline at all, but she is dubbed hardline and the most right-wing in the cabinet. Are you happy with her performance and progress?
40: I think Shabana Mahmood's taking moves that like absolutely have to happen now. Of your outlook, I don't believe she's hardline. She's quite pragmatic in what she's doing.
0: Yeah, okay, interesting. gbnews.com/yoursay, let me know your thoughts on that. Somebody said, why don't they just ban the university for allowing anyone from the countries that are the main perpetrators or hold them responsible? I mean, what, as in banning Pakistanis?
40: I mean, the Home Secretary has said that. So should, for nations that abuse this system, they'll put brakes on applications for visas from those nations. There's four that have that on at the moment. But also, this is another route for universities who could be stopped from taking students, foreign students, if they are found that their students aren't legitimate.
0: Yeah. Keza said, if students are coming from Bangladesh, they're coming to work in curry restaurants and might do one day a week learning English. And somebody else said, British people have voted against mass migration for decades. We don't want schemes and ideas. We want deportations. Well, yeah, there we go. Keep those comments coming in. Still ahead on The Late Show Live tonight, some big breaking news that's just coming in. Pat McFadden has vowed to reform Britain's benefits system in his first interview since private messages to Peter Mandelson exposed his frustration with Labour's welfare agenda. Speaking to GB News, the Work and Pension Secretary admitted the messages were never meant to see the light of day, but insisted the sentiment behind them still stands. In the exchange, McFadden complains that every meeting seemed to be about who we can tax to pay benefits to others, warning Labour was asking the wrong questions.
7: Well, of course you write things in these messages, and I'm sure everybody does, that they probably, when they wrote them, didn't expect them to be published. Having said that, you know, I've said both in private and in public that we need to change the question that the welfare system asks. I said it, funnily enough, in a bunch of interviews last Thursday, Friday, and in a speech in March, and many times internally in the department. What I mean by that is we need to move from a question which just asks what benefits are you entitled to a question that says, how can we help you change your life? And I think that is a progressive welfare reform question, because it puts work and opportunity at the heart of what you're trying to do. I've been saying that in public and in private for a long time.
0: Okay, let's get the thoughts of former Tory Minister Tom Purslow. Tom, good morning. Thanks for your company. This is pretty damning, isn't it? Pat McFadden saying every meeting seemed to be about who we can tax to pay benefits to others. I mean, it kind of says out loud what we're all thinking.
9: Well, quite. And this is what every Labour government does. They put your taxes up, they spend more money, and unemployment goes up. And that's precisely what we're seeing with this Labour government, just as we've seen littered throughout history. And I well remember when I was a work and pensions minister, hearing Labour MP after Labour MP saying that we were wrong to have the sanctions and conditionality approach, whereby if people, for example, didn't engage in work-related activity, that it was wrong for them to be sanctioned. Well, I would argue that as part of the social contract, there is an onus on people who can work to be looking for work and to be supported into work. And they are the basic principles upon which the welfare state was founded. So actually, the fact that these Labour MPs are so unsound is no real surprise to me, but it's quite a step change to hear a Labour minister acknowledge that in such stark terms, albeit in private messages that have since made it to the light of day.
0: Yeah, do you think he'll be in trouble with Labour chiefs, Tom?
9: I think that particular exchange of messages with Peter Mandelson is one that will probably haunt the Labour Party more than most, and there's a lot in there to cause them real discomfort in the months and weeks and years ahead. But look, it just acknowledges what we all know. And they couldn't even deliver £5 billion worth of savings in welfare. Keir Starmer came out saying we're going to reform welfare and had to vote. And they couldn't even deliver £5 billion worth of savings in welfare. Keir Starmer came out saying we're going to reform welfare and had to.

0: employers haven't taken people on. It's meant that people have been squeezed out. And some of those people that would really benefit from work, disabled people who perhaps would like to try work and with the right support would do so, are just not able to get those opportunities because they're not there. And the same applies to young people. It doesn't take a rocket scientist to work out what's going wrong. And they could change all of that tomorrow morning if they wanted to. But again, the political will's not there, and their choices mean that they're desperately going around penny pinching and trying to find money in taxes.
1: Somebody on your say, Tom, has said, Ben, go back to the Rishi Sunak versus Keir Starmer debates. Rishi said repeatedly Labour would tax and tax and tax again. So I guess your old boss, Rishi, has been proven right. But I will say, Tom, by the way, when you guys left office, you had the highest tax burden in, well, since the Second World War as well. So you're not exactly squeaky clean.
0: I think we have to remember a little bit of context there, though, that during COVID, there was an incredibly big price tag associated with the steps that were taken, obviously delivery of the vaccine, the restrictions that were in place. And for a large period of time, we simply didn't know what we were dealing with. It was unprecedented. So there was a big price tag attached to that. I definitely, as a conviction Thatcherite politician, want to bring taxes down. I want money in people's pocket. That is the way that you get the economy moving.
1: Yeah, well, I just wonder why you did all that during COVID then. You printed money like it was going out of fashion. The US, for example, printed a third of its entire USD money supply in just a year or so. Inflation was through the roof. I mean, why did you all do that? Why did you just trot along with like groupthink, like every other country in the world, like just because, have no individual thought for yourselves?
0: I think, look, that was a completely unprecedented situation that we haven't seen in any of our lifetimes. And it's easy in hindsight to say that certain things should have been done. The imperative at the time was to protect people's jobs, protect their livelihoods, protect their incomes for their families, protect businesses, keep things moving. Because we were dealing with a disease that was killing people. We had no idea the extent to which that level of deaths could have stacked up. And you have to follow the science in those circumstances. Now, it evolved along the way. I remember very early on that we were being told that you could catch this from surfaces.
1: Okay.
0: That subsequently proved not to be true, but you did have to follow the evidence.
1: Okay. Well, I could sit here for an hour or two, Tom, talking about follow the science, because actually the science wasn't followed. People who signed the Great Barrington Declaration were shunned and cancelled. But anyway, that's another topic. But Tom, thank you very much. Appreciate it, as always, on The Late Show Live. Please come back when you can. Tom Perceclough, former Tory minister. More coming up in the next hour on The Late Show Live, including this.
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5: Clearly, it's a terrible loss of revenue for Mr. Bezos there. But I guess it's part and parcel of the move forward to try to determine what possible anomalies there are.
6: Yes, it's part and parcel of the game, unfortunately, in rocketry and spaceflight in general. It was actually going to launch 48 satellites for Amazon next week, which obviously isn't going to happen. So they've got to try and get this solved because it is a critical element for the program. More serious than that, though, however, is the damage that's been caused to the launch site, LC-36. Mm-hmm. This is the only launch site which can launch the New Glenn rocket. That's more serious than anything else, really, because that's going to be put back into place.
7: Well, that's what I was looking at. And also your very, very fetching jacket, I must say, which is very nice, very planetary. But look, I get the importance of this, but very briefly, so what? We can't do anything when we get to any of these planets anyway. We're just out there going, hey, and then we come back.
6: No. We could do an awful lot of work. There's a lot of research work to be done on the surface of the moon by scientists who can look at the evolution and development of the solar system, the evolution of the Earth, how the Earth actually formed initially, rare materials that we might find on the moon that we could use down here on Earth for our electronics industry. There's the development of the technologies themselves, which is all green tech, which you need on the moon, which you can use back here on Earth. To keep astronauts alive, you actually need

0: new facilities to keep people protected against things like radiation and in difficult environments, and keeping them alive in a low Earth, low gravity environment. And that's what leads to medical breakthroughs, which will come back down here to the Earth. So the pushing forward of this kind of technology when we go forward actually helps our planet down here and helps the development of our species.
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5: Live from Washington, this is GB News with the story shaping Britain and America. And tonight, student shock. More than a quarter of British students, get this, think Hamas's October the 7th attacks were defensible. We'll be getting stuck into that in just a tick. Elsewhere, Brussels copies Trump. Europe adopts an ICE-style immigration enforcement after years of open border politics. Is it far too late? I suspect so. Is this one policy, though, Britain wishes it was still in the European Union for? And bank bomb threat. A man is shot dead by the FBI after barricading himself inside a bank with hostages overnight. And California, the red wave begins. Steve Hilton leads the race to run Deep Blue California, sending Democrats into meltdown. Is the same thing happening to America that's just happened to Britain? A rejection, I argue, of the left.
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0: Good morning, how are you doing? Hope everything's well and you've had a good day. Joining me in DC this evening is my panel, the Chair of Republicans Overseas UK, Greg Swenson, and the Democrat strategist, Richard Goodstein. And in London, political commentator, Claire Muldoon, and the Labour commentator, Simon Nash. Hello, you two. Thank you again for your company. Right, a GB News alert this hour. New research tonight has revealed that more than a quarter of undergraduate students believe Hamas's October the 7th attack was defensible. A Higher Education Policy Institute poll suggests students are far more sympathetic than the wider public, with previous YouGov polling putting support at just 5%. These are shocking figures. With me now is former Tory MP Louise Mensch and political commentator Fahima Mohammed. Good evening, good morning to you both. Louise, I'll start with you. This is pretty concerning, but maybe not surprising, actually, seeing the state of some universities, both sides of the ponds, Louise.
1: Exactly. I do think it's upsetting, but it certainly is not surprising at all. I was pretty shocked to see that the president of the Oxford Union at the moment, a student called Aria Alwaris, said apparently in some kind of a WhatsApp group that the October the 7th attacks were proportionate. There was torture that happened during those attacks, mass murder, mass rape has absolutely been confirmed, all kinds of crimes against humanity. And for basically for students to say that this is okay or proportionate or in some way justified just leads me to despair, honestly. But I'm not that surprised because the anti-Semitism is absolutely rife in Britain and the propaganda about October the 7th has been everywhere since it happened.
0: Have we got a problem here? Because, I mean, the nationalities, I guess, of these people surveyed isn't clear, but let's just assume they are all British people. You know, they're Brits on paper, right? Have we got a problem there going on that we need to urgently look at?
1: You know, I mean, you cannot legislate against stupidity. Is there a problem? Yes. Is it from immigration? I don't know. I would like to see a brereakdown of these appalling statistics by race. We shouldn't shy away from that. For example, is it more believed in Muslim areas of the country like Birmingham? Is it less believed in somewhere like, I don't know, Scotland or Yorkshire? We should perhaps find out. But the